0: 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Brody Digman came back big, 11 of 19 for 119 yards and two touchdowns and an interception. Rushed 14 times for 179 yards and three scores. Briggs Weigel, 38 carries, 179 yards, three touchdowns and two catches for 41 and a pass for 27 yards. Here is a line drive kickoff to begin high school football on ESPN Radio AM 1590 WPBL and the Queen Bee Radio Sports YouTube channel. And Platteville's kick is returned to about
1: 26 yard line, I think, maybe 25. So not bad. In the 30, excuse me.
0: First and 10, the receivers for Platteville, Brad Rupp, six catches, 61 yards last week. Will Zielinski, the tight end, two for 18. Brett Clark, three catches for 21 last week. Also, Eli Opkenorth, who did not play last week. Randon Schumacher, I'm sure, will be in there at some point. Here's a pass to the right side, complete, and a up to Randon Schumacher, speaking of which. He gets in and gets a Sullivan Auctioneers Big Iron Realty first down up to the 40-yard line. First and 10, and Digman throws it deep, and a diving catch attempt at the 20-yard line, and a pass incomplete.
1: Yeah.
0: Eli Opkenorth, the intended receiver.
1: Yeah, and Opkenorth had a step on the defender, just a little bit overthrown, but the Hillman, first two plays from scrimmage, aggressive, coming out throwing the football.
0: And, as usual, right back to the line of scrimmage. Second and 10 from the 40. A little bit of shifting going on. Well, or standing up and then going back and that sort of thing. And here's Briggs Weigel off the left side at a gain of 3 yards up to the 43-yard line. It'll be third down and 7 yards to go. The offensive line for Platteville, if we have a minute here. Will Wolf, left tackle. Evan Estadillo, left guard. Alex Barth, center. Gage Kastner, right guard. Landon Donahue, right tackle. Third down, 7 yards to go from the Platteville 43-yard line. And around the right side, well, trying to get over there, or around the left side trying to get over there, it ends up a jet sweep attempt that ends up in a loss.
1: Yeah, that time Randon Schumacher took a little pop pass in the backfield, and Prairie did a nice job of defending that, turning Schumacher back inside. And the Hillman will be fourth and about six, and potentially look to punt the football. Should be noted the punter, Graydon Roberts, is out this week, so it looks like Schumacher will be doing the punting.
0: And one returnee back for Prairie du Chien at about the 27-yard line. And here is Schumacher's kick. And it ends up veering to the left and going out of bounds, and it's going to be rather good field position for Prairie du Chien.
1: Yeah, I think you can mark that at the... Oh, they're marking it all the way up at the 50-yard line, so it comes out to be about a 6-yard punt. Definite... shank off the side of the foot.
0: The
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0: 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Caden Sutter starts at quarterback, 157 yards, one touchdown, two interceptions, one of which was returned for a pick six. This is more like it, running up the middle.
1: Yeah, they're running back for Prairie du Chien, Darian Jackson, as we said in the pregame, Steve, goes 5'10", 231 is the listed weight. But he has unbelievable feet, and when he gets to the secondary, really good speed to outrun defenders. So he's a tough guy to bring down. And then on top of it, the fullback, Jake Kramer, is about 190 pounds. So they've got, they're a physical team, run between the tackles.
0: One receiver out to the left eye formation on second and 7 at the Platteville 47-yard line. It's Jackson again, pile again, and he's down to about the 43-yard line. Jackson last week, 172 yards, had a touchdown on 25 carries. Jay Kramer, 3 carries for 12 last week. The receivers, Brock Radloff, 4 for 47. Drake Cheesebro, 8 for 110 at a touchdown and 2 carries totaling 5 yards. Tight end is Hunter Jantz. The offensive line, Asher Thomas, Elias Kimbler, Declan Campbell, Clark Frisch, and Ryan Ryland Poole. Third down, 4 yards to go. And maybe third and 9 after.
1: Yeah, going to have a motion penalty. Looked like the tight end for Prairie du Chien moved prematurely before the snap. And oh, no, instead they're going to get, I stand corrected, Steve, offsides on Platteville. Did not see that.
0: And that will be a first down. Sullivan Auctioneers Big Iron Realty first down via the Pink's Automotive penalty. 8:44 remaining in the first quarter and no score. The defensive line for Platteville, Will Zielinski, sometimes an end, sometimes a linebacker. The other line, J.J. Kreese, Jackson McCarty, Will Wolf, Landon Who Gage Kastner. And here's a pass to the left side on first down. Cheesebro makes a catch. Cheesebro takes off
1: he's
0: to the 20,
1: gone.
0: To the 10, and to the end zone.
1: When he gets to the edge on that swing pass, he had 11 touchdowns coming into the game. Give him number 12. That time from, how far was that, Steve? 38 yards out. Great speed, good hands. That time just a quick hitch pass and outran the corner for Platteville to the sideline and went down the sidelines for the long touchdown.
0: 1 minute and 54 seconds that took for the Northland Buildings touchdown. 5 plays, 50 yards after the short punt. Now the extra point, Kai Zakowski Higgins, who is, now they're going to pitch it and running around the right side and into the end zone. That was Brock Radloff, who I believe is the holder, typically. And so it's Prairie du Chien 8, Platteville nothing, with 8:18 remaining in the first quarter. 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
0: Kickoff is returned by Randon Schumacher, and Platteville will set up at the, let's see, where did they put that football? We don't have a ball on the field yet.
1: Looks like, Steve, it's on about the 29-yard line.
0: All right. First down and 10 yards to go. 8-0. Platteville trailing Prairie du Chien. First Platteville drive was a 3-and-out and a very short punt that led to the first score of the game for Prairie du Chien. And Weigel up the middle, and he doesn't get much.
1: No, that time jailbreak in the defensive tackle for Prairie du Chien. Which was number 64, I believe. Clark Fritch was able to make the play and got home with the tackle for a loss.
0: Second down, 12 yards to go, back at the Platteville 27-yard line. And it's Weigel around the right side this time, and Boy, is that defense quick for Prairie du Chien.
1: Yeah, they're big and physical, Steve. And that time, number 59, it was Elias Kimbler that made the tackle. And the Hillmen, who have run the ball really effectively the last 4 weeks, tonight may have to attack the edges of this defense because running inside is going to be a challenge.
0: Third and nine for the 30. Digman throws. It's caught. And, however, taken down right at the 31-yard line. That was Eli Opkenorth, but so far not very good for Platteville. They gain one, they'll have to kick it away again.
1: Well, last week Cuba City was able to run the football against Prairie du Chien pretty effectively. They were able to attack the edges of the defense a little bit more than Platteville's tried early on. Obviously that Prairie du Chien has been a point of emphasis this week. They have to be better between the tackles against what's been a really good run game for the Hillmen.
0: I would think there were some other points of emphasis,
1: yeah,
0: also
1: as well.
0: Penalties and another short kick, and this one ends up near the press box.
1: Yeah, it's possible this one could be shorter than the last six-yard punt, Steve.
0: On the Shoebox scoreboard, presented by the Shoebox in Black Earth, the largest independent shoe store in the Midwest, must be early score night. Darlington 6, Cuba City nothing. 22 seconds into the first quarter. Pecatonica Argyle leads River Ridge 7-0, 8-16 first quarter. And Lancaster over Dodgeville 7-6 with 9:03 left in the first quarter.
1: Yeah, that time again another 6-yard punt. Going to be Prairie's going to have the ball at the Platteville 40-yard line.
0: And this is even better field position than the first. 6:20 left first quarter, and Prairie du Chien already leading 8-0. Tie-dye formation, one receiver to the left, and Jackson and a pile of players get across the 40 to the 37.
1: You know, the key to stopping Jackson, and really any big running back, you can't let him get his second foot in the ground. That time Platteville thought did a pretty good job of that, but the offensive line kept moving, and Jackson still was able to pick up 3 yards on the play.
0: Second and seven at the 37-yard line.
1: Again, go ahead, Steve. Sorry.
0: Darlington now leading Cuba City 13-0, 9:58 in the first quarter. North Crawford leading Wisconsin Heights 24-0 in the first quarter. That's an eight-player football pitch outside to Jackson. Jackson to the 35. Jackson to the 30 is near the first down.
1: The time picked up eight. It's going to be a first down inside the 30 at the 29. Comes into the game with 1,002 yards rushing on the year, Steve. And as you mentioned, last week against Cuba had 179 yards in that loss. But off to a nice start tonight now with four carries for 18 yards.
0: Prairie du Chien in front, 8-0, and threatening with 5:15 remaining in the first quarter. Two receivers over to the left. And again, the I formation. And this is Kramer up the middle, the fullback. And again, a huge pile of additional yards. He gains 9 down to the 20.
1: Well, it's a good luxury to have. That time inside trap play. They pulled the guard. Center got to the second level on the blocking scheme, and Kramer able to pick up 9. Now the game 10, actually, Stephen, a first down.
0: They did, which puts them at the 19 and in the, not the red zone, the B2 Resource Management Bitech Green Zone, a greener way, B2 Resource Management Bitech of Monroe. First and 10 for the 19. Jackson around the left side.
1: He's
0: the
1: gone.
0: 15, 10, 5, end zone.
1: Yeah, the offensive line for Prairie that time on the left side collapsed the right side of the Hillman defense. No contain. And Jackson, even at, as we mentioned, 230 pounds with the excellent footwork, bounced that to the outside and is in the end zone, and it's an early deficit for the Hillmen.
0: This is the first time in a long time, in fact, maybe all season, that they've been down
1: two scores,
0: I
1: think.
0: Yeah,
1: I think it is all season. You're right.
0: They will again go for two. They've already gotten a two-point conversion more than they did all last week. Bad snap, however, on the punt. It's picked up by Jackson on the kick. The run attempt, and it will not go.
1: Yeah, that time they tried a little what used to be called the Wildcat, and that Jackson did well just to get back on the football.
0: But it is Potosi, it is Prairie du Chien 14, Platteville nothing, with 4:30 remaining in the first quarter. And this is going about as well. We haven't had a game like this in a long time.
1: Yeah, not
0: this season.
1: Not the start Platteville was hoping for.
0: We're brought to you by Utter Brothers Creamery in Boscobel, McKeon Landscaping Services in Blanchardville, Veterinary Associates, Hazel Green in Galena, Pilling Electric Service and PE Pump 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
1: Not sure what happened there. It looked like the return man for the Hillman just went down to a knee. Maybe his foot slipped off, but the Hillman are going to start inside their own 15-yard line.
0: And it goes from bad to worse for Platteville in this first quarter, already trailing 14 to nothing. Well,
1: can't have a great comeback if you don't get down early, right?
0: Right, yes. Ball at the 14-yard line, first and 10. 4:29 remaining in the first quarter. And some shifting around on the Hillman's part. And it's a keeper for Digman up the middle.
1: Oh,
0: Digman
1: he may be
0: to the
1: gone.
0: 40, to the 50, one man to beat, and he is pulled down inside the 40, a Prairie du Chien.
1: That time, little option play, and Brody was able to break it. Big gain all the way up to the Prairie du Chien 37.
0: So a solo action. Here's Big on Realty first down at the 37, and Digman to pass, throws right side, and that passes, is it picked off?
1: Well, it was, but it's going to be ruled incomplete.
0: I think he landed out of bounds.
1: He did.
0: That's why.
1: That time, Brody just a little late, and the receiver slipped here on the near side. And number 8, Drake Cheeseboro, caught the ball, but when he came down, Steve, I think his left shoulder was laying out of bounds.
0: So it's 2nd and 10 at the Prairie du Chien 37, two receivers to the left plus a wingback and a bunch of jumping.
1: Yep, offsides Prairie. Little life now for the Hillman. That big run by Digman, and again, they put the end for Prairie du Chien in a position where he either had to take the pitch man or Brody, and Brody read it right and picked up big, big chunk play.
0: 2nd and 5 from the 32-yard line. In motion goes Schumacher from right to left. Weigel is the running back to his left. And here's the pitch to Weigel around the left side. He gets to the 30, gets pulled down, and a flag comes in.
1: Have a holding call. It's going to be holding on Platteville, and that'll negate that run by Weigel.
0: So that'll push them back to the 42-yard line and make it 2nd and 15. 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High snap, fake run, pass to the left side, down the sideline, and nearly to the first down. It'll be 3rd and short, and we get another penalty?
1: No, just out of the game. Bounds, yep.
0: And it will be, as soon as they put the sticks down, it'll be 3rd down and 4 yards to go. And Weigel around the right side, and he will not get the first down.
1: Going to be just short So it's going to be fourth and about one. Weigel picked up three on the play.
0: Fourth down and one at the 28 of Prairie du Chien. With 3:16 remaining in the first quarter. And they're going to go for it for pretty obvious reasons. Although, actually, before that, they're going to call a timeout. So Platteville calls their first timeout with 3:09 remaining in the first quarter. And Prairie du Chien leading 14-0. 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Fourth down and a yard to go for Platteville at the Prairie du Chien 28. Blackhawks leading 14-0. 3:09 left in the first. And back to pass. The pass to the right side from Digman. And that will be a first down.
1: Yeah, needed two or one and a half. Picked up three.
0: Brandon Schumacher makes the catch. First and 10. Salvador Auctioneers pick on a realty first down at the 25-yard line of Prairie du Chien. Weigel the running back. Weigel, that's a keeper for Digman around the left side. And Digman weaves his way down to the 15, down to the 5, to the end zone!
1: There's good runs and then there's great runs. And three guys from Prairie du Chien, Steve, are laying on the ground on that far side because Digman put three different moves on those guys and that's a touchdown.
0: I think they are missing some clothing after that.
1: That was next level there by Brody Digman.
0: And so the Northland Buildings touchdown puts Platteville on the board 14-6 with 2:43 left in the first quarter. Now Leo Carlos for the Bel Air Home Restoration extra point. Schumacher is the holder. Snap, spot, kick, line drive. But it's good. Leo Carlos comes into the game. Or I suppose you could say past tense. Leo Carlos came into the game. 34 of 38 in extra points. And that's obsolete. It's 35 of 39. And it's 14-7.
1: You know, Coach Campbell for Prairie du Chien, Steve, said in the pregame how they were going to do their best to contain Brody Digman, and that drive, they had a hard time doing that as he accounted for pretty much all the yardage, 66 of it on the ground. It was the drive that Hillman needed to get back in the football game.
0: They certainly did need that. Our game brought to you by Lumber Tech Columns of Bloomington at ltcolumns.com, Majestic View Dairy of Lancaster, Carver's Hardwood Flooring in Benton, and carvershardwood.com. 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
1: Steve, I tell you what, I'll help you out with the camera here, buddy.
0: All right.
1: Unless you...
0: Yeah, you better do that.
1: I'll be your backup.
0: All right, that sounds good. Here comes the Zippy's Brass Rail kickoff, and that goes out of bounds.
1: Had some issues tonight in the kicking game.
0: Yeah.
1: It's that oblong ball that Prairie du Chien gives him to kick with.
0: So, yeah, terrible how that happens. And so Prairie du Chien will get the ball at their 35-yard line.
1: Steve, you know, being the backup camera guy is a little bit like Aaron Rodgers was to Brett Favre. You know what you have. You just hope you don't have to find out.
0: And are they going to make him re-kick?
1: They are.
0: So, I mean, part of the problem, I think, that we're having with the camera is that maybe if we do that and get it out of the lights, that might help.
5: Yeah.
0: The problem is the camera was set up and stared into the lights, and stared into the sun.
1: It's like you staring into your wife's eyes late at night.
0: It's
1: a love affair you're...
0: Yeah, yes.
1: You're good with, but if it happens too long, things go dark, right?
0: Well, in our case, typically we get interrupted by cats.
1: I'll leave that one alone, buddy.
0: Well, I mean, you know, there's a new one who just doesn't.
1: How many cats do you have?
0: We have three now.
1: Three?
0: Yes.
1: You have three cats in the house.
0: And a dog.
1: And a dog.
0: Yep. We have more pets than people. Here is a short kickoff, but it went the correct direction. Cheeseboro on the return and still going.
1: Yeah, good return by Cheeseboro. We're going to have good field position up at the Hillman 45. That time he broke about three tackles. You know, Steve, a lot of good athletes on this field tonight, and Drake Cheeseboro is definitely one of them. He, again, scored his 12th touchdown of the year, 12th receiving touchdown.
0: Yeah, that's a huge...
1: That's a big number for a high school player.
0: Well, and in Prairie du Chien, which has always been about running the football, but people probably don't realize how effective they've been throwing the ball this year. First and 10 at the 45, back to pass is Sutter, a lefty. He throws it deep, got a man, and it's caught.
1: He's broken up. Nice play, Sean Harris.
0: Boy, did that save the Baker right there.
1: Yeah, able to break that up the last second. That time it was number five, Brock Radloff, who had gotten behind the defender Harris, but good closing speed, able to break up that pass.
0: The rest of the defense, which we haven't even mentioned yet, Matt Broglie, the middle linebacker, Briggs Weigel, Alex Cullen are the outside linebackers, Randon Schumacher, Sean Harris, Eli Oppenorth, Corey Grobbin rotated quarterback, Brad Rupp, Brett Clark, and Graydon Roberts rotate at safety. Second and 10 at the Platteville 45-yard line. I have formation with receivers left and right. And the handoff spinning is Jackson, but he gets pushed back after he gets to the 41-yard line. So he gains four, and it will be third down and 6 yards to go. With 2:07 remaining in the first quarter, Grand Regional Health Center's ortho team, Dr. Brad Binsfeld, and Nate Stoko PAC provide exceptional care for sports-related injuries. Great Regional Health Center, better health starts here. We're also brought to you by McNett Electric of Belmont, our halftime sponsor in inside 2 minutes and one quarter.
1: Steve, we got to put the camera up a little bit. Got a message we're getting quite a bit of the track, so I've moved it up just a shade.
0: Okay, third and five at the 40-yard line of Platteville. Cheeseboro comes in motion.
1: That's going to be motion on Prairie du Chien. They had two guys moving at the snap.
0: So our problem is basically if we move the camera up, it gets the lights in and that messes up the exposure, I believe. But whatever. Third down, 10 yards to go. I'm just trying to figure out why it's so, if it's dark.
1: I think it's just your computer screen. I think if you move it up, it'll be okay with what our viewers see at home.
0: Well, we want that to be correct. Third down, 10 yards to go.
1: As long as we don't have to go on camera, we're good.
0: Yeah, nobody wants that. There's enough of that in my case as it is. 100
1: Especially
0: seconds.
1: With your cats.
0: Yeah, well, yes. 100 seconds left in the first quarter. Receivers left and right at I formation. Sutter pass. With time, throws it deep down the far side, jump ball, and incomplete inside the 10-yard line.
1: 50-50 ball that time, and Harris again up to the task over there on Radloff. So it'll be fourth and long, and Prairie's going to have to punt the football away.
0: Well, would they go for it? It's on Platteville side of the 50, but it is also fourth and 10, so... That's the decision that Prairie du Chien has to make. 57 seconds left in the first quarter. We're brought to you by H&M Plumbing, Heating, and Electrical, serving Fenimore, Lancaster, and Boscobel. 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They are punting. They look like they're going to punt. And Platteville thinks they're going to punt. And here's the snap, and here's the punt.
1: Good
0: That's
1: kick.
0: A good punt.
1: That's a really good kick.
0: Platteville hopes it ends up in the end zone, and it does not.
1: Yeah, that ball checked up at about the 5 and went out at about the 3 or 4 yard line on the far side. So Hillman have a long ways to go.
0: But they got a stop, which is the good thing, because on the first two drives they did not. 49 seconds left in the first quarter. And Platteville in poor field position at the 10-yard line, trailing 14-7. 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First and 10 from the 3. Weigel up the middle.
1: No gain on the play by Weigel. The Prairie defense was up to the task on first down.
0: Second down, 10 yards to go. The only thing is you feel like Platteville weathered the early storm at least.
1: You hope so. Nice, good deal here would be to pick up a couple first downs to hopefully at least flip the field position.
0: 17 seconds left in the first quarter, second and 10. And it's a keeper running around the right side. And a first down and more.
1: A lot
0: and
1: more.
0: Sidelines, yeah. All the way to the 35-yard line.
1: Boy, that was Digman right there. Got outside, picked up 30 yards. That just hit Steve all the way up to the 35-yard line.
0: Sullivan Auctioneers, Big Eye Realty, first down. At the moment, Brody Digman has kind of taken this team and stuck him on his shoulders. 6 seconds left in the first quarter. And on play action, swings it out.
1: Good ball.
0: Pass is caught. And up to the 44-yard line goes Will Zielinski. That's a good 8 or 9 yards. And that is the end of an action-packed first quarter. Our score after 1, Prairie du Chien 14, Platteville 7. Second quarter after these messages on ESPN Radio AM 1590 WPVL.
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0: 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We start the second quarter and missed a play.
1: Yeah, that time Digman got tackled for a loss of 3, but we're going to have a face mask. 5-yard face mask on Prairie, and that's going to give Platteville a first down.
0: And the first down is at the 47-yard line of Prairie du Chien. And back to pass is Digman, rolls to the right, looking, kind of shoveled, throws it to the right side, incomplete. I don't know.
1: They gave him the catch, Steve.
0: Oh, they did.
1: Zapkenorth, he's going to pick up about 6 yards.
0: That was on the far side, so, you know.
1: I think if you're Platteville right now, you put this game in the hands of Brody Digman.
0: Until they stop him,
1: absolutely. Until they can stop him.
0: Second down, 4 yards to go from the Prairie du Chien 45. Weigel around the left side, and he gets stacked up. He may have gained about 2 feet, and that was it.
1: Yeah, picked up one. That was Digman again on the keeper. And it's a read option, and right now to start the second quarter. The Blackhawks have done a little bit better job of containing Digman on some of these quarterback runs.
0: At the 45, it's third down and 3 yards to go. 45 of Prairie du Chien.

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1: Nice job of adjusting to the football. And the first down as they pick up 9 yards.
2: To the 29-yard line, first and 10. Back to pass. Digman fires to the end zone.
3: Got it!
1: Yes!
3: Touchdown!
1: Brad Rupp with his first touchdown of the year. Went up over the defender to catch it. And that one's got to feel good for Brad. Young man that a year ago here at Prairie hurt his knee.
2: Yes, as his mom reminded me when I saw her before the game.
1: Yeah, I bet. And gets the Hillman to within one extra point of tying this football game.
2: Northland Buildings touchdown. And Brad Rupp, who's, I think he actually leads the team in yardage, but that's his first touchdown of the year. Leo Carlos for the extra point. Schumacher the holder. Canoran Shield is the long snapper. Snap, spot, kick. That was not a line drive. It was good. And that whole 14-0 part, forget about it.
1: Back to even.
2: We're tied at 14. With 9:46 left in the first half, back after this on ESPN Radio AM 1590 WPBL.
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2: 9:46 left in the first half, and Platteville has erased the 14-0 deficit. And so we are tied at 14, and here's a line drive kickoff by Carlos, and that is going to go out of bounds around the 25-yard line. 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Also, Breckler Insurance in Fenimore, Krantz Hardware, do it best in Fenimore, Tim Slack, Auction Realty, Fenimore, and Lancaster. And they're going to make him re-kick again, it looks like. As the train goes by.
1: I was just going to mention that, Steve. Do you hear the train? Does it make you want to jump on?
2: No.
1: Okay.
2: I hear the train coming. It's coming around the bend. I haven't been out of Folsom Prison since who knows when or something like that.
1: Yeah, I'm surprised they let you this close to the school tonight.
2: Yeah,
1: with your background.
2: Yeah, okay. Kick out of bounds. Therefore, Carlos will be kicking off from the 35-yard line.
1: Just kidding. The statute of limitations are up.
2: There's the bouncer of a kickoff. Fielded by an upback at the 40 to the 45. And again, Prairie du Chien is going to have very good field position. This time at the Platteville 46.
1: Said the ball came out.
2: Well, did
1: Platteville is. Prairie saying they're down. We'll see what they decide. Right now, officials don't look like they're in too much of a hurry to
2: decide
1: to signal one way or the other. I think it'll be Prairie du Chien football.
2: So, 9:39 remaining in the first half, and the Hillman weathered the storm.

0: storm. They got a stop on their last defensive series. Now let's see what the Blackhawks do. By the way, that offensive line for Prairie du Chien, from left to right, 242, 227, 183, 239, 272. First and 10. Swing pass to the right side of Cheeseboro. Cheeseboro gets past the defender, gets to the 30, still going, and down inside the 25-yard, to the 25, actually to the 27-yard line.
1: Yeah, picked up 20 yards. Same play they scored on earlier in the game, Steve. And that time, again, Cheeseboro able to just outrun the Hillman cornerback to the sideline and picked up good yardage.
0: He is certainly fast.
1: He's very fast.
0: And playing on grass, too. One receiver out to the left, one to the right. I think that's Radloff to the left and Cheeseboro to the right. I formation.
1: Motion.
0: And, well, one thing that Kevin Campbell mentioned was penalties, and that has not apparently been fixed. First and 15 after the illegal motion penalty, the Pink's Automotive penalty.
1: Yeah, four penalties now for 20 yards, and they've had one or two that have been declined as well. So, yeah, that's not going to sit well with Coach Campbell for sure.
0: Medical Associates Clinic, your trusted tri-state healthcare leader, serving the Cuba City, Lancaster, and Platteville communities. First and 15, back at the Platteville 32-yard line, I formation, and the same receivers left and right. And handoff to Jackson up the middle, and he gets inside the 25. Down about the 23-yard line, or maybe farther than that.
1: Yeah, quick hitter to the fullback, Kramer. Jake Kramer comes into the game with 200 yards, over 200 yards rushing, four touchdowns. That time picked up about 7, maybe 8 yards on the play.
0: Second and 7 from the Platteville 24-yard line. Same receivers left and right. Same eye formation. And a run by Jackson this time around the left side, and he will get down inside the 20, down to about the 17-yard line, and a Sullivan Auctioneers Big Island Realty first down. And now in the B2 Resource Management Bitech Green Zone, a greener way, B2 Resource Management Bitech of Monroe.
1: Steve, I think they're going to mark him just short.
0: Yeah, the 18, it looks like.
1: The 18, so
0: yeah,
1: pick up a 7.
0: So that will make it third down and about a yard, maybe a little less than a yard, and
1: fullback jumped.
0: Again.
1: Slight movement, but he did move towards the line of scrimmage, and it's going to be third and 6.
0: That's the 5th, right? Pink's Automotive penalty?
1: 5th accepted penalty, correct. Well, it's a situation where I think both of these teams are, as you can tell, really excited to play, but that time Kramer's weight wasn't evenly distributed in his stance and fell forward.
0: So it's 3rd and 6 at the 23 of Platteville. Two receivers to the left this time. Again, the tie-dye formation. And it's Jackson up the middle to the 50 or 17-yard line.
1: Going to be just short. Going to be fourth and a yard. Needed 6, got 5. Here we go, right back to where we were in the previous play. Boy, now it's 4th and 1.
0: 7:23 left in the first half. Obviously, they'll go for it.
1: I mean, this is, Steve, this is old school football. You got a fullback in there, big bodies up front, and they do not sugarcoat where they're going in the run game.
0: 4th and 1, and the snap and the handoff will be a first down inside the 15. And it's Kramer, the fullback. That's about as old school as it gets.
1: Yeah, it's, I mean, you watch these guys on film. I don't think the playbook's got 25 pages in it. It's got about 2 pages, and it's pretty basic.
0: 1st and 10 at the Platteville 15-yard line inside the B2 Resource Management Bitech Green Zone, where they were, then they came back out, now they're back in. Receivers left and right, and the tight eye formation. Kramer may have moved again. They didn't call it, though, and here's Jackson Off right tackle to the 15. Goes down inside the 10-yard line.
1: Yeah, I think he's down inside. Just down to the 6. And good tackle out there. I think that was Harris that tackled him and paid a price for it. And when I say the playbook's not real thick, but it is effective, and they are very good at what they do.
0: 6:15 remaining in the first half. Again, receivers left and right. Again, the I formation, we'll be saying that probably all night. Second and one. Jackson gets it. Jackson gets the first down. And Jackson gets the touchdown.
1: Yeah, that time, that wasn't so much Jackson as it was the offensive line that just moved the defensive line for the Hillmen and went into the end zone pretty much untouched.
0: And so the Northland Buildings touchdown with 5:58 left in the first half makes it 20-14. And again, they will go for two. They have been kicking extra points, but maybe they decided to not to do that. Here's the pitch to Cheeseborough going outside on the 2-point run.
1: Yeah, Radloff is in.
0: Or it's Radloff getting it. 5, not 8. And so it is Prairie du Chien 22, Platteville 14, with 5:58 remaining in the first half.
1: Well, there's the response, short field for Prairie du Chien to work with. They overcome a couple penalties and punch it in to regain a 8-point lead. Somehow you get the sense 22 points tonight, Steve, isn't going to be enough to win this one.
0: Yes, and we'll see what Platteville's response. Also, you know, whether they at some point start going for two instead of for extra points. 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And the kick fielded, the Zippy's Brass Rail kickoff fielded by Opgenorth. And Platteville will start.
1: It's like at about the 20-yard line, right on the 20.
0: It's 5:52 remaining in the first half. After a couple of three and outs, Platteville has scored on its last two drives. Weigel, the running back, two receivers to the right, and two receivers to the left. And it's a keeper. Now a pitch out to Weigel, and he gets the first, or close to a first down on the option pitch.
1: Yeah, it looks like he picked up 6 there on the, as you said, Steve, on the pitch. Good gain on first down for the Hillmen.
0: Second down, 4 yards to go from the 26-yard line. Two receivers to the left again. And a pass to the left side is caught. And up to the 30-yard line, and that will be a Sullivan Auctioneers Big Iron Realty first down. Brad Rupp makes the catch. Up to the 32-yard line. And immediately Platteville back at it. Two receivers on each side. Weigel, the running back. Play action. Digman throws it deep and overthrows the intended receiver, Brandon Schumacher. Second and 10 from the 32.
1: Set up the hitch route over here to the near side and try to slip Schumacher down the seam, ball just overthrown.
0: Three receivers to the left, one to the right. And on second and six, it's Weigel in
1: trouble.
0: That did not fool anybody.
1: No, that time it was a jailbreak at the line of scrimmage, and Weigel did well just to hang on to the football as there was instant penetration into the backfield for a loss of four.
0: Back to the 28, and it is third and 14. One receiver to the left, two to the right, and Weigel moves from one side to the other of Digman, who goes back to pass. With time, throws it, may have been tipped. The pass is
1: incomplete
0: at the 38-yard line.
1: Yeah,
0: ball, ran up the intended receiver.
1: You know, the Platteville sidelines wanted interference, but the ball was actually tipped at the line of scrimmage. And going to be fourth and long, and the Hillmen are going to have to punt the football.
0: And punting has not gone well so far tonight.
1: No, two punts for an average of about 6 yards. Again, the punter, Graydon Roberts, out tonight. So Randon Schumacher stepping into a new role. He's a little bit like a Swiss Army knife, Steve.
0: Yeah.
1: Plays quarterback, defensive back,
0: receiver.
1: Has a couple runs this year.
0: Well, he's got a lot of runs as a quarterback.
1: True.
0: Here's a high snap, but he gets it down and then kicks it.
1: Better
0: and
1: kick.
0: This will go out of bounds around midfield.
1: And we'll see where they mark it off at.
0: It'll be the 47 of Platteville. And clock at 4 minutes and 21 seconds remaining until the McNett Electric halftime report. 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Jackson on first down across the 40-yard line.
1: Picked up nine.
0: And a timeout called by Platteville.
1: Pickup of eight, excuse me.
0: Timeout called with 4:21 remaining. Did the clock start there? I thought that's what it said.
1: Good question, Steve. I think it did.
0: Well, there's 4:21 left in the first half now. 22-14, Prairie du Chien leading Platteville. 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Whether the clock started or not, it says 4:21 remaining in the first half. 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Second down, and 2 yards to go at the 39-yard line. Kramer, the fullback, up the middle, gets the first down, gets tripped up, but that's across the 30-yard line.
1: Yeah, that popped wide open on an inside trap play. And as you said, picked up 12 yards, Steve, on just a quick hitter. That's now four carries, 33 yards for Kramer. And the Prairie running game has gotten cranked up here a little bit in the last two drives.
0: First and 10 at the 27-yard line. 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
1: Which stands for what, Steve?
0: Community First, Federal Deposit Insurance Corporation.
1: All right, there you go.
0: Pass to the left side is caught. I think that's Radloff making the catch.
1: Yeah, timeout. Was that number eight? Cheesebro on the catch, picked up seven.
0: So they moved him to the other side. It's out of the 19. Second down and 2 yards to go in the B2 Resource Management Green, Bitech Green Zone, or Greenerway B2 Resource Management Bitech up in a row. 3:10 left in the first half, 22-14 Prairie du Chien. Two receivers to the right, I formation. And up the middle goes Jackson, gets the first down, down to the 15-yard line. First down, 10 yards to go.
1: Remember now, Flatville gets the ball right to start the second half as they kicked off. But you get the sense here that Prairie's trying to not only get another score, but also take some time off the clock and not give Flatville an opportunity to get back in the football game before the half.
0: Coming down to 2.5 minutes left until the McNett Electric halftime report. Platteville has one timeout left. High formation, receivers left and right. And a handoff up the middle.
1: That's Kramer again. Same play.
0: Inside the 10.
1: That time they trapped to the other side of the, to the left side of their offensive formation. He picked up 11 yards.
0: And it'll be first and goal from the 4.
1: These last two drives, Steve, the Prairie du Chien Blackhawks are working over the interior of the Hillman defensive line.
0: 1:53 left. The train is back.
1: How first half. I hear
0: a train coming. There it's coming around the bend. I haven't something
1: seen
0: about
1: the daylight since I don't know when.
0: Right. First and goal at the 4. Kramer and Jackson, the running backs. Jackson up the middle.
1: In.
0: Into the end zone. And among other things that probably will get to be discussed during the halftime fix is how Platteville cannot give Prairie du Chien short fields.
1: Yeah, you're right, Steve. I think every drive, for the most part, has started in Platteville territory, and that time, nothing real fancy on that drive. It was really between the tackles, but that drive was run between the guard center gaps.
0: Six plays, 49 yards. And a whistle.
1: False start. That would be the fix for Prairie du Chien. Some of the motion penalties, pre-snap alignment and movement, that has been an issue in the first half.
0: They do have 1 5-yard face mask penalty, I recall, but yeah, other than that, it's like they forget what the snap count is. 28-14, now they'll go for 2 again. This time it'll be from 7 yards out. As we mentioned, they have kicked extra points this year.
1: Yeah, you wonder if the kicker might be out tonight, because you're right, it's a little bit of a change of pace for PDC to be going for 2 consistently.
0: Radloff goes in motion, and Jackson, Sutter throws, and it's caught for 2.
1: Time he hit
0: Cheeseboro.
1: Yep, Cheeseboro across the middle, had a little flood route concept, and found Cheeseboro for the 2-point conversion, and Prairie has now extended this back out to a 2-score game.
0: 30-14 with 1:32 remaining in the first half. 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Darlington 41, Cuba City nothing, 6:41 left in the second quarter. Ooh. North Crawford leading Wisconsin Heights 52-0 at the half. Dodgeville leading Lancaster 26-7 with 36 seconds left in the second quarter. Here's a good kick return for Platteville. They shoot the Zippy's Brass Rail kickoff.
1: Really good kick return
0: near the 40.
1: Really good return. That time it was Eli Apkenorth on the return.
0: River Ridge leading Pecatonica Argyle 20-14. They were down, remember, but now they're up. 5:18 left first half. Get you these scores and more on the McNett Electric halftime report in a minute and 26 seconds. Let's see if Platteville can, as they have done very often this year, punch it in quickly. First and 10 at the 36.
1: Timeout.
0: That's an interesting.
1: Yeah, somewhere they didn't feel like they were lined up defensively right with how Platteville had brought out their formation.
0: We are brought to you by Clear Reflections Window Cleaning Service in Platteville, Herms' Ace Hardware in Bloomington, Herms' Ace Hardware and Home Center in Bloomington, and Herms' Ace Hardware in Platteville, and Kramer's Culligan Water Store, Lancaster and Richland Center. 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
1: You've got me intrigued with the cats. I didn't know you had three cats. Where do you get the litter from, Hermson's Ace Hardware?
0: It comes in big boxes. First and 10 from the Platteville 36-yard line. Three receivers to the left, one to the right. Weigel is the running back. Not to mention the dry and wet cat food. And it's Weigel around the right side. Gets to the 45 and out of bounds. Good first down gain there. It ends up being spotted,
1: I think, at the 40.
0: 40, that's right.
1: Pickup of about 3, maybe 4.
0: He ended up stepping out of bounds before I thought. So it's 2nd and 6. And the pass to the left side.
1: Good ball.
0: The pass is caught. Is he inbounds?
1: Yes, he is.
0: Brandon Schumacher.
1: Picked up 23 on the pass.
0: And the Sullivan Auctioneers Big Iron Realty first down to the Prairie du Chien 43-yard line, first and 10. Two receivers to the right. Back to pass, Digman. Throws left. Pass is caught. Getting away from the defender. And still going. And out of bounds inside the 20-yard line is Brad Rupp.
1: Quick screen to the near side, short side of the field, and Rupp able to pick up 23 more yards on the play.
0: And another Sullivan Auctioneers Big Iron Realty first down into the Bitec, the B2 Resource Management Bitec Green Zone, a greener way, B2 Resource Management Bitec of Monroe. And Prairie du Chien has called a second timeout.
1: It's a good call. A lot of people wonder, why do you throw the ball to the short side of the field? And it can create difficult tackling angles for the defenders. And that time, once Rupp was able to break the first tackle, he had a lot of real estate. And as you said, Steve, took it down to the 20-yard line.
0: Easier to throw blocks on the short side, isn't it?
1: Right. Better blocking angles. A lot of reasons why you do it. So you have wet and dry cat food.
0: Yeah.
1: Not to change the subject, how was your week, Steve-O?
0: Oh, it was fine.
1: Good. Good to hear. What's the editorial going to be about next week?
0: Oh, who knows? There's always something that comes up.
1: It's election season. There's got to be something good to write about.
0: Oh, well, of course. First down, 10 yards to go. Looks like it's right at the 20-yard line, which we count as being in the B2 Resource Management Bitec Green Zone. Two receivers left, two right. Platteville does have one timeout left. Weigel moves to the right of Digman. Back to pass goes Digman.
1: Wow,
0: rolls right, throws right. Open receiver. And he is to the 10. He is to the 5. And he's down inside the 5-yard line and out of bounds.
1: Well, that time, Prairie du Chien brought a corner blitz. They brought the slot defender. And Digman showed great patience to make the right read, pick up of, what is it, 11 down to the 9.
0: Run by Weigel, and that is down inside to the 5-yard line. Seconds left in the first half. And it is second down. And a pass to the right side is caught.
1: Nope. Digman just walked it in untouched.
0: Nice fake.
1: Yeah, he did it. It was a heck of a fake, and that time Brody walked in on the far side hash.
0: I think I saw Opkenorth actually jump up.
1: Jumped like he was going to catch it. Yeah.
0: But Digman runs it in for the Northland Buildings touchdown with 16 seconds left in the first half. Once again, Platteville, well, they did use timeouts. They used Prairie du Chien's timeouts. And Leo Carlos for the extra point. Snap, spot, kick. Splits the uprights. And Leo Carlos makes this a 30-21 ball game. With 16 seconds. Helps if you can read your own handwriting. 16 seconds left in the first half. That scoring drive.
1: Good response by the Hillman to get that one right before the half.
0: 1:07 to go 64 yards. In 5 plays.
1: I was going to say 5 or 6 plays. Digman now over 100 yards rushing, 7 for 103 unofficially, and has thrown for 150 yards in the first half, 253 yards of total offense by Digman.
0: You surprised Platteville didn't go for 2 there?
1: No. No, I don't think you chase the points this early. Still the first half. You'd rather just keep yourself hanging in there and try to get some stops, although that's proved to be a little bit difficult.
0: Well, obviously
1: this is very physical and gifted Prairie offense.
0: They're going to have to get some work on defense at the half.
1: And the reason you do not chase those points is you're going to get the second half kickoff to start, so you have a chance to double up. So.
0: True. Well, and the other thing is we've seen the consequences of trying to do that and failing this season. Another ground ball of a kickoff to the 34-yard line, and that's where it's down, and Prairie du Chien probably will just sit on it.
1: They have one timeout left. They may. But we'll see. When you have two guys like Radloff and Cheesebro.
0: And a good quarterback.
1: Yeah, they can really throw it. We'll see if they take one shot at a big play or not. Key for Platteville now, you got to keep everything in front of you, nobody behind you. And then once they catch it, come up and make a sure tackle.
0: Ball's at the 34-yard line, 15 seconds left in the first half.
1: Another thing, too, you got to be a little bit aware of is Jackson, for a young man his size, does have the ability to break tackles and gain chunk yardage.
0: Three receivers to the right. Sutter throws right. Pass is caught, and
1: nice
0: Cheesebro
1: play.
0: Hit the backfield. No gain.
1: Yeah, and that'll be the last play of the half. Well defended by Briggs Weigel to make that play.
0: And so our score at the half. Prairie du Chien 30, Platteville 21. 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
0: 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Well, it has not lacked for action this game tonight. And at the half, it is Prairie du Chien leading Platteville 30-21. Platteville's first series, they got a first down and then had to punt, and that started the scoring machine, partly, in fact, in large part, due to short fields. 50 yards, 5 plays, and a minute 54, a touchdown pass from Caden Sutter to Drake Cheeseborough of 38 yards. The extra point, or the two-point run, actually, after the Northland Billings touchdown, the Bel Air Home Restoration extra points. 8-0 Prairie du Chien with 8:18 left in the first quarter. Another three and out. And Prairie du Chien turned that into a score. 40 yards in 4 plays. And that took a minute and 50 with a touchdown run by Darian Jackson of 9 yards. The two-point run failed, so it's 14-0 Prairie du Chien with 4:30 left in the first. That got Platteville's offense finally going. They actually had an 86-yard scoring drive. 86 yards in 8 plays. And it took not terribly long, almost a little bit short of 2 minutes, believe it or not. And the big play was the 35-yard touchdown run, actually the 65-yard touchdown run by Brody Digman, And then Leo Carlos's extra point made it 14-7 with 2:43 left in the first quarter. That was the score at the quarter. Platteville did get a stop after that and then took over and embarked on another scoring drive. This one went 97 yards in 9 plays. Started late in the first quarter, went into the second quarter, and a touchdown pass to Brad Rupp of 29 yards. Leo Carlos' extra point tied the game at 14 with 9:40 left in the first half. Prairie du Chien came right back. A 46-yard scoring drive in 9 plays and about 4 minutes, and it was Darian Jackson with a 6-yard touchdown run. They did convert on fourth down with Jake Kramer running for 3 yards on fourth and one. Then the two-point run made it 22-14 with 5:58 left in the first half. Another three and out. Platteville and then Prairie du Chien got the ball again at the Platteville 47-yard line, went 6 plays and 2:49 with Darian Jackson getting a 4-yard touchdown run and then a 2-point conversion pass from Sutter to Cheeseboro. They made it 30-14 with a minute 32 left in the first half. Platteville, however, that turns out it was just enough time for them because they ended up going 64 yards in five plays. They did use 2 timeouts. Well, they used Prairie du Chien's 2 timeouts, and it was Brody Digman running it in from 3 yards out, and Leo Carlos's extra point as the score where it is, 30-21, Prairie du Chien leading Platteville at the half. And remember, Platteville will get the second half kickoff.
1: Yeah, a chance to double up on the scoring. Look at the numbers in the first half, Steve, for Prairie du Chien, 192 yards of offense, 18 carries for 126 yards. Caden Sutter through the air, 4-6 for 66 and a touchdown. Darian Jackson, 13 carries, 82 yards, 3 touchdowns in the first half. You mentioned it, Prairie's yardage total is probably not as high as Platteville's because they're working with a lot shorter fields. Platteville, 294 yards of offense in the first half. 16 rushes for 153 yards. Prairie du Chien's done a nice job of bottling up Briggs Weigel, 9 carries for 50 yards, with Brody Digman, 7 for 103 and 2 touchdowns. Passing Digman, very efficient, 13 of 17, 141 yards and the 1 touchdown, as you mentioned, Steve, to Brad Rupp. So, really entertaining first half of football. I think a little higher scoring than we maybe anticipated with all the defenses that played coming into this contest. But nonetheless, should be an exciting half of football coming up.
0: Again at the half, 30-21 in favor of Prairie du Chien over Platteville. We'll be back with more of the McNett Electric Halftime Report after these messages on ESPN Radio AM 1590 WPBL.
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0: 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Run defense?
1: Yeah, not just the run defense. They got to figure out a way to get some penetration in the backfield before Darian Jackson gets a second foot in the ground. And if you're Prairie, think two things. Got to find a way to bottle up Brody Digman, and he can't have the pre-snap penalties.
0: Yeah.
1: Even though they were able to overcome those in the first half, you know, that's not a trend you want to continue. The question I have in my head, Steven, it's been a fantastic football game. The cats that you have, names? Tom, Jerry, and Kitty Cat?
0: No. Luna is, we got her because she looked like a Norwegian forest cat. She literally looks like...
1: Explain that one to me.
0: Well, among other things, they're white, and they have different color eyes, green and blue. And she's white.
1: Sounds like a circus animal.
0: Green and blue. Well, she's also like 10,000 pounds.
1: So now it's a lion.
0: It's like a fur-covered football, basically.
1: Okay. All right.
0: And then there is Skippy John, who is our Siamese cat.
1: Okay.
0: He's got two brain cells. They don't always touch. And
1: sounds like that's the biological cat from you.
0: Right. Funny. I'll keep that in mind when he's lying on top of me tonight. And then we just got another cat, McCavity. Have you ever seen the musical Cats?
1: You know, I've seen bits and pieces of it. I can't say I stayed highly engaged in that one.
0: Well, he's an orange and white cat, and he gets into everything. He tried to climb up the window screen in my office this morning.
1: The closest reference I have to the musical Cats is in the sitcom The Office. Andy Bernard, I think he dressed up as McDavity for Halloween. So the next question then is, do they cat fight?
0: They play with each other. Okay. Well, I shouldn't say that because nobody plays with a Luna because she's kind of doesn't take to that.
1: Okay.
0: Sounds
1: like Luna's in the heavyweight division from the way you explained it.
0: Super heavyweight, perhaps. But, McCavity will play with Skipper, and he'll even play with our dog, Max. He's fascinated by Max's tail.
1: Impressive.
0: Yeah.
1: I think we're on to something for your editorial this week.
0: Right about our pets?
1: The cats.
0: Yeah, I suppose.
1: Wet cat food, dry cat food, fights.
0: That is exactly what people want to see before the election.
1: One of the great Super Bowl quotes is tied into cats. Thomas Hollywood Henderson, linebacker for the Cowboys, remember him?
0: Yes, I do. 58.
1: When asked about Terry Bradshaw, said he couldn't spell cat if you spotted him the C and the T.
0: That's right, but it turns out that Bradshaw...
1: He's got four rings, and Thomas has maybe one.
0: Yes.
1: When
0: he has
1: beat
0: one,
1: the Broncos, right?
0: Yeah, he had one in Super Bowl 12. Well, and Thomas Henderson had some problems. He has actually...
1: Righted the ship?
0: He has righted
1: Good.
0: The ship. Yeah. And, of course, Bradshaw has gone on to Fox Sports fame and so on. So... The McNett Electric Halftime Report. Probably should throw some scores at you before.
1: Nah, let's keep this banter going back and forth.
0: 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River Ridge leading Pecatonica Argyle 20-14 at the half. Darlington 41, Cuba City nothing at the half. I guess Darlington's going to win the Swall. Halftime, this is interesting. Dodgeville over Lancaster 26-7. That's on 97.7 Country WGLR. This is interesting. Potosi and Blackhawk Warren tied at 14 at the half.
1: Oh, two-story programs battling tonight in that game.
0: And that is on X107.1. North Crawford, an eight-player leading Wisconsin Knights 52-0 at the half.
1: He said Belmont last night won the Ridge and Valley with a convincing victory, right?
0: That is correct. 64-7 over Highland.
1: To the Braves.
0: Yeah, it's hardly a surprise that they have done what they did. Belmont is that good.
1: They are really good.
0: I have a hard time believing that there are a couple of teams that are better than they are, according to the rankings. According to the matrix, they are number one. So, regardless, if they finish in the top four, they get a number one seed. So, they'll be home one way or another for the first three rounds of the playoffs, assuming they keep winning. 30-21, Prairie du Chien leading Platteville at the half. Again, the Hillmen will get the second half kickoff, and we will be back after these messages on ESPN Radio AM 1590 WPBL.
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0: 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Prairie du Chien leads Platteville at the half. The Hillmen will get the second half kickoff. Are you not getting any text messages from anybody today?
1: No, I am.
0: You know, with commentary on what we're saying or anything?
1: Oh, like I am. They're enjoying
0: nothing printable?
1: They're enjoying the commentary about cats. We're educating the world about cats and to all the cat owners out there. God bless you. We have a puppy at home that we love dearly.
0: Oh, what's his or her name?
1: Milo.
0: Milo.
1: Milo.
0: Hey, Milo is a what?
1: A dog.
0: Yeah, we have one of those also.
1: A Shapu, little bitty dude that when I get home tonight will be more than happy to see us. See me, I guess. He's home with the rest of the family tonight. But, Steve, you know, you talk about heavyweights, you mentioned that with your cat. We got two heavyweights going at it here in this first half, and it's been really entertaining to see the young men for both of these teams compete at a high level.
0: So
1: now the texts are coming. You just had to mention that, Steve.
0: So actually, as it turns out, it is Platteville kicking off.
1: That's right. They did get it.
0: Yeah, that's right. So
1: our bad.
0: Never mind. Prairie du Chien gets the second half kickoff. And the kick will be returned to the 50 and 45-yard line. And once again,
1: really good starting field position in the Hillman territory at the 42.
0: That has been a problem all night, both in kicking and in punting. So, yeah, I forgot it was Platteville three it out at the start. Or they had a one first down and then the three it out. Well, Platteville, well, I guess we'll see what kind of defensive adjustments they made.
1: Yeah.
0: They better have made some. First and 10, just shy of the Platteville 41-yard line. Receivers left and right. And it's Jackson, and Jackson is stacked up at the line of scrimmage.
1: Yeah, well played. The interior of the defense stopped the initial surge by the offensive line, but then it was number 74, Xavier's, who's in there tonight, able to wrap up Jackson and bring him down.
0: No gain on the play. Second down, 10 yards to go.
1: And that's the key. You got to get to Jackson before he gets the second foot in the ground, or worse yet, gets to the second level of your defense.
0: Yeah. Receivers left and right. I formation. Creamer and Jackson behind Sutter. And it's a pass to the left side. And the pass is caught. And this will be a first down, or very close to it.
1: That was Radloff on the catch. Just a quick hitch. Picked up 11. And a first down.
0: Down to the 31-yard line. Sutterville Auctioneers, Big Eye Realty, first down. As we said, actually it looks like the ball's more like the 32. It is still a first down. As we said, they're a better throwing team than people probably think they
1: are.
0: Yeah,
1: it's not real complicated, but Sutter is very accurate and efficient.
0: First and 10, Jackson bounces off a defender, tries to get outside, down to the 20, 15, 10, 5, and into the end zone.
1: And we got a flag on the play. I think this one might be coming back, Steve. They set the edge, you know, sealed off the edge, but I think there's going to be a holding call downfield. So it'll be a first down from where the spot is, but takes a touchdown off the board. Pick up a 10.
0: So the penalty was down. That would make it at the 22-yard line. A first down, Sullivan Auctioneers, Big Iron Realty, first down, despite the pink side of motive penalty. It's
1: market,
0: at the 21. 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River Ridge now leads Pecatonic Argyle 28-14, 7:54 left in the third. And it is Jackson, and Jackson gets stacked up this time. Briggs Weigel makes the stop. It is a gain down to the 19, but 2 yards, all things considered, is not bad.
1: No, and there's going to be some young men that are going to be really sore after this game from trying to tackle Jackson, and then if you're Prairie du Chien, really tired from trying to corral Brody Digman all night.
0: Second and 7, actually, at the 18-yard line. Creamer and Jackson, the running backs. And throw to the right side. And the ball is caught. And down to the 19-yard, or down to the
1: 9-yard
0: line. Cheesebro makes the catch. And another Sullivan Auctioneers Big Iron Realty first down. I wonder if it's possible to get a spot on the other side of the field from wherever this fan is below us, so we don't have to hear him. First and goal at the 9. Receivers left and right.
1: As we like to say, passionate.
0: Creamer and Jackson are the running backs. That's one word, I guess, for it. Jackson tries to get outside and ends up getting stacked up by the Platteville defense. They prevented him from getting out.
1: Yeah, that's a better job of getting 3 or 4 hats to the football, and Jackson with no gain on the play.
0: Second and goal from the 9. Inside 9 minutes in the third quarter, Prairie du Chien got the second half kickoff. Radloff and Cheeseboro, the receivers, left and right. Creamer and Jackson, the running backs, and Prairie du Chien used too much time, I believe. Or did somebody call a timeout?
1: No, there's a penalty. False start.
0: Another Pink's Automotive penalty against the Blackhawks.
1: You know, there's a soft coverage over here on Cheesebro. See if they decide to throw another hitch route to him, or even Radloff on the far side.
0: Second and goal, but on the 14-yard line. Receivers left and right again. Creamer and Jackson are the running backs. Pitch to Jackson. Tries to get outside,
1: much,
0: and Platteville's defense meets him there.
1: Yeah, much better job here in the last 2 carries. That time he's going to lose 3 yards of getting Jackson before he could get north and south. That time now in the secondary, the coverage was a little bit tighter. But you have to be careful of those. Cheeseboro, who is so fast, running by the defender out here. So third and long.
0: Third and goal, but at the 16 and a half. Again, the receivers left and right. Kramer and Jackson, the running backs. And back to pass to Sutter. And he throws over the middle, and the pass is incomplete.
1: Boy, good pressure applied by Gage Kastner made Sutter throw that a little bit before he wanted to, and it was just errant of Cheeseboro who

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3: 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And it's going to be a run around the right side.
2: Good first down play. Dakeman picks up 9. 8, maybe 9. See where the spot is. Pick up of 9.
3: Second down and 1 from the 14. 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Second and 1. And a run around the left side this time. And it's going to be Brody Dickman. And a first down. Sullivan Auctioneers, Big Island Realty. First down.
2: And it looks like Digman is slow to get up. Not sure what happened, but I know there was some late activity there in the pile. And hopefully he just got the wind knocked out of him.
3: 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Well,
2: I don't think it's anything we'll see here too significant. Hopefully not. Brody walked off under his own power.
3: He's walking a little slowly, but he's not getting helped off the field.
2: So now we'll see Randon Schumacher back in at, they're looking.
3: Randon Schumacher, well, what has he done this year, you ask? 5 touchdown passes, 5 touchdown runs. First and 10 from the 19, back to running it is Schumacher, and Schumacher is pulled down from behind, but a good 7 good yard gain for him.
2: Yeah, this is the luxury. You might have the 2 best quarterbacks, or at least 2 of the 3 best in the SWC, not to discount Caden Sutter, but
3: or Troy Ragans.
2: Or also, but Schumacher definitely can handle himself back there.
3: Second and 2, Weigel up the middle, and he looks short of the first down.
2: Yep, going to be short by about a yard, maybe a half a yard.
3: So that'll make it 3rd down and 1. Third down and 1 at the. No, it gave him a first down. Did they really give him a first down? No, whistle.
2: No, yeah, they did. You're right. It looks like we're going to have offsides here in Prairie du Chien.
3: Well, this is a defensive 5-yard penalty. And so the Hillman have it first and 5, just shy of the 35-yard line. First and 5, one receiver to the left. That should be Rupp. 2 receivers to the right. Man comes in motion. Play action. Schumacher
2: wide
3: over the middle and not caught. Will Zielinski was the intended receiver, but unable to hang on at the 45.
2: Yeah, they'd set that up where they leaked Zielinski over the middle.

0: And unfortunately unable to bring in that pass.
1: We may see that again.
0: Yeah.
1: Because he was open.
0: He was wide open.
1: Second and five at the 35. And Schumacher will keep it around the left side. Gets the first down and more. To the 50.
0: Goodbye.
1: To the 40. To the 30. To the 20. To the 10. To the end zone.
0: They don't, you know, Steve, here's the thing with Schumacher and Digman. They're not maybe two of the three best quarterbacks in the league. They might be two of the best athletes in the league. And it was on full display right there. Schumacher goes 50-plus yards, and the Hillmen are right back in this football game.
1: 65 yards, to be exact, for the Northland Buildings touchdown. That is his sixth touchdown run of the season. Remember the four games replacing Brody Digman after he got hurt. And now Leo Carlos for the extra point. It's 30-27. Carlos for the extra point. Schumacher, who's probably out of breath, for the hold. And just like your Timex watch, the 2 point or the extra point by Leo Carlos, the Bel Air Home Restoration extra point. 5:19 remaining in the third. What a ball game we have. Prairie du Chien 30, Platteville 28. 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
1: Well, just your usual Platteville drive, 7 plays, 95 yards. Took a minute 55. And ooh, here is the kickoff, and it looks like for the first time in a long time, Prairie du Chien's going to start a drive on their end of the 50, but up at the 45-yard line.
0: Yeah, that time, better coverage on the short kick as Briggs Weigel made the tackle and a good solid hit on the Prairie du Chien return man, which was number 20, Peyton Beinborn.
1: First and 10 at the 45. First and 10 at the 47-yard line of Prairie du Chien as the train
0: is it coming.
1: I had forgotten about the train, and obviously I needed to come up with some train lyrics to go with this. First and 10, receivers left and right, and Kramer and Jackson the running backs, and Sutter to pass, and Sutter throws deep, got a man down there, and it is caught incomplete.
0: Good coverage.
1: There is a penalty marker, but where is it?
0: Not sure. That's a good question. And Radloff is slow to get up. I think that was Radloff on the attempt. You know, if you're on one side of the stands, you think it's pass interference. If you're on the other, it's really good defense. And it'll be second down.
1: Well, it's...
0: no penalty on Platteville. 15-yard, I think it's going to be roughing the passer.
1: Well, that will make it.
0: Oh, pass interference. They did throw it. Okay.
1: So a pass interference penalty. I guess that's better than letting him catch it.
0: Yes.
1: Because that would have been 6 points, perhaps, or close to it. Close to the end zone. First and 10 at the Platteville 38. The Sullivan Auctioneers Big Iron Realty first down following the Pink's Automotive penalty. And Jackson up the middle, and again, Platteville pushes him back after a gain of a yard to the 37. Will Zielinski on the stop. Shoebox scoreboard presented by the Shoebox and Black Earth, the largest independent shoe store in the Midwest. North Crawford beats Wisconsin Heights 64-6. After three, Potosi 21, Blackhawk Warren 14. That's on X1071. River Ridge leads Pecatonica Argyle 34-14, late third. Dodgeville over Lancaster 34-14, 2:38 in the third. Second and seven from the 37. Jackson tries to get outside.
0: Nice. Boy, that time Castor sprung it out. Eli Apkinworth made the tackle. Brady Sheen's going to be third and about 12.
1: Back at the 40-yard line. And I think Platteville made whatever defensive adjustments worked.
0: Much, much better here in the second half of getting penetration, discipline in their gaps, and not letting Jackson get to the second level of that defense.
1: 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Third and 12, back at the Platteville 40-yard line. Quick pass to the left side is caught, and getting the first down and a little more, down to the 25-yard line.
0: Yeah, that was Cheesebro out there on the wide side. Quick hitch, picked up 13, they needed 12. They got 13 on the big third down conversion.
1: Sullivan Auctioneers Big Iron Realty first down, down to the 27 of Platteville. 3:18 remaining in the third. 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Also, Brian's Auto Body and Paint in Lancaster. Run around the left side, Jackson, and he
0: had about 3 yards on the play, maybe two.
1: Split the difference, 2.5. Down to about the 24.5. Second down and 7.5 yards. 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Second and 7 from the 24. Receivers each side, I formation, Kramer and Jackson. And a fumble! And Sutter has to jump on it.
0: They had an end around set up in the back coming around for the end around slipped and fell, and Sutter heads up as he flipped the football. Realized nobody was there. It's going to be a loss of about 6.
1: Back to the 30-yard line.
0: And puts Prairie du Chien in 3rd and 15.
1: And that's really not the kind of situation. Well, that nobody wants to be in 3rd and 15.
0: No, and it'll be 2-down territory. We'll see what Prairie du Chien has drawn up here on third and long.
1: Back at the 30, minute 36 left in the third. 30-28, Prairie du Chien. Back to pass to Sutter. Now rolls to the right.
0: Yeah, good coverage.
1: Rolls left-handed to the end zone. And it's
0: touchdown.
1: For a touchdown.
0: Drake Cheesebro got behind the defense. Sutter made an unbelievable throw, rolling to his right, the lefty. Ball hung up there for a long time, but Cheesebro had run such a good route that he was wide open in the end zone.
1: I am not sure that I have ever seen a high school left-handed quarterback be able to make that pass.
0: Steve, how long a throw was that?
1: That ended up being 30 yards.
0: 30 yards.
1: And he had to run about 30 yards just to get to that.
0: Yeah, initially the Hillman had covered it up well, but that's now 6 catches, 118 yards for Drake Cheesebro and 2 touchdowns.
1: And that makes it 36-28 with a minute.
0: Big stop here.
1: Yeah, minute 22 left in the third, and now they will go for two, and this is huge here because, again, we make it a two-possession game, and Sutter rolls to the left and throws.
0: Incomplete.
1: Didn't get it. And so it is Prairie du Chien 36, Platteville 28. With a minute 22 left in the third.
0: See if on this next series, if it's Brandon Schumacher or Brody Digman back in the game. Digman doesn't have his helmet on, so it looks like it'll be Brandon Schumacher on this series. Looks like Digman might be done for the night.
1: 1:22 left in the third. Our game tonight brought to you by Utter Brothers Creamery in Boscobel, McKeon Landscaping Services in Blanchardville, Veterinary Associates Hazel Green in Galena, Pilling Electric Service and PE Pump 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
0: Yeah, right.
1: 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Kick is returned after the Zippy's Brass Rail kickoff. Carson Opgendorf on the return. And the ball is spotted at the 28-yard line. So that is where Platteville will take over. Of course, Platteville never seems to be particularly bothered by where they start drives.
0: No, it's, as you say, a fast break offense, Steve. So field position, although you like to have it, it's not something they are not able to overcome.
1: Brandon Schumacher again at a quarterback after the apparent injury to Digman. First and 10 at the 28. And Weigel hit in the backfield and loses a yard back to the 27-yard line. That was seemed to be a play that just took too long to develop.
0: Yeah, it did. The exchange wasn't real clean and it wasn't blocked up the way it was designed to be in. Therefore, you have the no gain or loss of one.
1: Second and 11. 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Second and 11 for the 27. Schumacher rolls left, throws left, passes.
0: Good catch. First down.
1: Gets the first down right in front of us at the 40-yard line.
0: Picked up 12 on the play. Good ball. Good ball by Schumacher, excellent awareness and catch and use of hands by Rupp.
1: Right back at it, near side at the 40-yard line, play action, Schumacher fires it deep downfield for Rupp, and it's incomplete. It ended up being thrown out of bounds.
0: Yeah, they might come back to that one. The reason I say that, Steve, Opgendorf had broken open, wide open across the middle. Save that one for a little bit later.
1: Second and 10 from the Platteville 40-yard line. Three receivers right. Rupp is the receiver to the left. Late signal possibly here. Schumacher's got Weigel next to him. He gets the pitch. He gets to the 45, takes a defender on, and gets up to the 47-yard line. For 7 yards, it'll be third and 3. 18 seconds left in the third. Third and 3 from the 47. And Schumacher will pass and overshoots the intended receiver, Zielinski.
0: You got somebody down over here on the near side.
1: And he'll be
0: not getting up just a little bit.
1: Fourth and 3. And Platteville, 6 seconds left in the third. They will apparently go for it.
0: Yeah, I think you kind of have to here.
1: Fourth and 3 at the Platteville 47-yard line. Weigel around the left right side. He's on second.
0: Oh, now we got a play.
1: Gets the first down.
0: Steve, we got flags, and it's going to be a face mask, I think, on Prairie du Chien. Yep. personal foul. That will be a first down automatically. But it was a great effort by Weigel. He would have picked it up anyways.
1: So that takes it all the way down to the Prairie du Chien 34-yard line. And the clock has run out in the third quarter. They'll head back this direction for the fourth. And don't you go any place. Prairie du Chien 36, Platteville 28. Fourth quarter after this on ESPN Radio AM 1590 WPVL.
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1: First and 10 at the 34 as we start a Prairie du Chien as we start the fourth quarter. That is because Weigel got the first down and then a 15-yard face mask penalty on Prairie du Chien. Now run for minimal yardage, 2 yards it looks like. Or do they
0: gave him a yard. Schumacher kept it.
1: Down to the 33, second down, 9 yards to go as we start the fourth quarter. Pass to the left side is caught. And getting the first down on second effort, Brad Rupp. And another Sullivan Auctioneers Big Iron Realty first down. Down to the 23, first and 10. And a pass to the right side, incomplete from Schumacher. Brandon Schumacher came in after the injury. After the injury to
0: Digman.
1: Brody Digman. Yep. And it's very, you hate to see the injury to Brody, but it's sure nice to have a more than capable backup.
0: Without question.
1: Second and 10 from the Prairie du Chien 23. And a keeper for Schumacher up the middle, and he'll be taken down inside the 20. At the 18-yard line, and it will be third down, 5 yards to go in the B2 Resource Management Bi-Tech Green Zone. A greater way, B2 Resource Management Bi-Tech of Monroe. Third and 5 from the 18. Schumacher throws left, passes caught. And it's Brad Rupp again. Did he get the first
0: down? He did, yep. They gave it to him. He needed 6 yards, got 7.
1: And a Sullivan Auctioneers Big Iron Realty first down, down to the 11. He threw it behind the first down marker, and so it was Brad's efforts that got him the first down. First and 10 at the 11. High snap. It is Weigel up the middle.
0: Down to the 8. Good hard run, good gain on first down, picked up 6.
1: Second and 7.
0: Weigel tonight, 13 carries, 65 hard-earned yards.
1: Second and 7 from the 8, so they can get a first down without a touchdown. Weigel moves to the right of Schumacher, and a keeper for Schumacher around the right side to the 5, and into the end zone!
0: Boy, what great effort by Schumacher to get in. He broke 2 tackles. Able to get into the end zone.
1: 10:03 left in the fourth. And that was a scoring drive of 72 yards.
0: Great effort by Schumacher. Second effort got him into the end zone. And now the Hillman, Steve, it looks like will go for 2 in the tie.
1: 38-36. Two receivers left, one right. Weigel, the running back. And now they're going to think about it. I have to think you're right that they're going to go for it because it is now the fourth quarter.
0: Yeah.
1: So
0: now is a time where you probably do go for two and you got a little momentum on your side. And it comes into, you know, at this point, Steve, what comes into play is a time and situation and how many possessions will you get.
1: Yes. NG Coffee House, Caffeine and Cliffhangers in Bloomington. But we've got a cliffhanger going on right now, certainly. Ben DeArthur is on the square in Lancaster. 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Doodles Pub and Eatery on the square in Lancaster. Here goes the try for two to try to tie the game. Schumacher has Weigel next to him as a running back. Schumacher rolls to the right, looks, throws,
0: left,
1: gets caught for two!
0: What a call and executed play. They ran everything to the right side of the formation and snuck Zielinski back out to the back side. Good ball by Schumacher. Good catch by Zielinski, and we are all knotted up at 36.
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1: Let me correct myself. I gave everybody too many points. It's tied at 36 with 10:03 left in the fourth quarter. And again, if Platteville wins, they win the SWC title. Fumble kickoff, and it's fielded at the 25. Up to the 35 goes Jackson, and to about the 37-yard line. And that is literally about the worst field position that Prairie du Chien has had in this game.
0: Good point, Steve. That little bit deeper kick that time. It skipped by the up man, so Prairie's going to have a little bit longer distance to go to get the go-ahead score.
1: At the 37-yard line, 9:54 left in the fourth quarter, and we're tied at 36. Okies Market in Cassville and OkiesMarket.com bring you today's game, as well as Donnie's Tire and Auto in Dickieville and Bailey Excavating in Potosi. Among others, first and 10, swing pass to the left side, right side, caught.
0: Good play.
1: And immediately,
0: Sean Harris on the tackle. And it was Cheeseboro that was tackled immediately for just a gain of one.
1: Second and 9 at the 38. 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Feels like Prairie du Chien would like to run the clock out. There's way too much time to do that. Second down, 9 yards to go from the 38, and Jackson runs left.
0: Nothing.
1: And gains a yard, and that's it.
0: Yeah, it looks like we got an injured Hillman. Now he's getting up. It was Briggs Weigel. A little slow to get up, but, Steve, initially the handoff was not terribly smooth in the backfield, and that allowed the Hillman to
1: Briggs Weigel
0: that up.
1: I don't know if he wants to,
0: he's dinged up an ankle. I think the way it looked came down a little bit awkward after at the end of that play.
1: But he's staying out there. Third down, 8 yards to go from the Prairie du Chien 39-yard line. One receiver to the left, one to the right. Kramer and Jackson, the running backs. And Sutter on play action.
0: He's going to go down.
1: His tackle for a loss. The Sups.com sack.
0: See who got him. It was a host of Hillman, but it was Will Wolf that gets the sack, and it's going to force Prairie du Chien to have to punt the football.
1: Sousaphone Wolf with an 11-yard sack, a Sups.com sack. Fourth and 19, and there is no way Prairie du Chien's going for this.
0: That time it was a jailbreak. Everything was covered up in the secondary. And you're the Hillman now. You got to execute the punt return to give yourselves an opportunity.
1: 7:30 left in the fourth. We're tied at 36.
0: Well, we got guys running in and out. Prairie's finally set now.
1: High snap, but the kick gets good off kick. And it is fielded up to the 35-yard line and running out of bounds.
0: Well, if you're the Hillman, you got exactly what you want, all things considered. They've played from behind all night. Your starting quarterback is down for the rest of the game, and Brandon Schumacher, who has stepped in nicely all year, is in at quarterback, and the Hillman have the ball with a chance to take the lead here late in the fourth quarter.
1: 7:44 left in the fourth. We're tied at 36. Again, if Platteville wins, they win the SWC title. If Prairie du Chien wins, they clinch a share of the title. They can win the whole thing by beating Lancaster next week. And Platteville calls a timeout. Timeout with 7:44 left in the fourth. And a 36-36 tie. 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I think a lot of people, most people maybe thought the title would come down to this game, and well, we're tied.
0: And it's lived up to its billing.
1: It certainly has. First and 10, and Schumacher, a keeper around the left side, and gets tripped up as he tries to get outside. Gains maybe a yard.
0: I was going to say maybe a yard.
1: To the 36. Second down, 9 yards to go. Platteville now with one timeout remaining. Brett Clark is the receiver wide to the left. Two receivers to the right. That should be Rupp and Opgenorth, I would think. And Weigel up the middle, and he gains 3 yards, maybe four, to the 40. And it is third down, 5 yards to go. Third and five, maybe a little longer than five, actually closer to six from the 40. And a delay to Weigel.
0: Wow,
1: and Weigel fighting his way through will not get the first down, but he's close.
0: He's a yard short, right at the 50, and we'll see if the Hillman decide to go for it.
1: You know, given
0: I would think they would.
1: Yeah, it's long. It's actually...
0: Well, they're going to punt.
1: Well, punting has been a major problem for Platteville tonight. And if I'm Prairie du Chien, I'm not buying that they're punting.
0: Oh, 100%. They're going to have all 11 guys up near the line of scrimmage. And you'll take your chances with where the punt ends up if Schumacher can get it off.
1: And keep in mind, that is Randon Schumacher as the punter. And it's a
0: fake.
1: And it's not going to work. Tackled.
0: Oh,
1: we're going to have a late penalty.
0: Oh,
1: play.
0: My. This is going to be a face mask, and it's going to be a first down for Platteville.
1: That was.
0: And in Prairie du Chien's defense, that play came in so late that I can see why they're not happy about it. But I do think it's the right call, Steve.
1: Was that Wolf running the ball?
0: No, it was, number 44, Brogley, on a double reverse off of the fake punt.
1: That ended up losing yards.
0: So it'll be from the line of scrimmage.
1: But then the face mask for 15, and that makes it a first down at the Prairie du Chien 40-yard line.
0: Wow.
1: Sullivan Auctioneers, Big Eye Realty, first down via the Pink Side of Motive penalty.
0: Steve, it definitely looked awkward on the tackle. And either way, Platteville's going to get the first down.
1: They're at the 35 of Prairie du Chien. Back to pass is Schumacher. Throws right, incomplete.
0: And Schumacher took a significant hit.
1: Second and 10. That was short of Zielinski, the intended receiver.
0: Yeah, he was lucky to just get that off. He had two receivers out here on the near side. And fortunate to get it off and have it just fall incomplete.
1: 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Short pass and running it out of bounds is afterward.
0: Virtually no gain, maybe a yard.
1: And it will be third down and 9 yards to go.
0: Intensity level on this is it's ramped up pretty good.
1: Oh, yes. Third and 9 from the 34 of Prairie du Chien, and going up to the line of scrimmage is Schumacher. Now he's back. Maybe changing the play. Schumacher back to pass. Schumacher
0: wide
1: throws
0: open.
1: Right. Passes caught to the 15 and out of bounds. Will Zielinski.
0: Boy, the play that they had the drop pass on before, Steve, they ran again. That time Zielinski slipped wide open. Picks up a big first down to the 10-yard line on a pickup of 24.
1: I told you they'd come back to that. First and 10 or first and goal?
0: It's going to be first and goal.
1: Yeah, first and goal at the 10. In the B2 Resource Management Bitech Green Zone, or Greener Way, B2 Resource Management Bitech of Monroe. 4:57 left in the fourth. A 36-36 tie keeper.
0: Schumacher is in.
1: And he's in for the touchdown.
0: No, they mark him down short.
1: They're short.
0: Is he in or is he not? He's in. They gave it to him, Steve. They gave it to him. 10-yard run, ran in Schumacher and then Hillman. Fight all the way back to finally take the lead.
1: Their first lead of the game on Northland Buildings touchdown.
0: Wow.
1: And the Hillman wins 65 yards in 8 plays. And now Leo Carlos for the extra point. Snap, spot, kick, and it's good. Now this is what this means. As he kicks the extra point, the Bel Air Home Restoration extra point, 4:57 left. It is 43-36. We know that Prairie du Chien has not kicked an extra point tonight. They do kick extra points, but they have, for whatever reason, decided not to do that tonight. So, therefore, if Prairie du Chien scores, it certainly appears as though they will go for two and try to win.
0: And we're really, Steve, if you look at it, the exact same spot we were in a year ago when these two teams battled on this field, which Prairie came away with a
1: 42-41.
0: Yep, victory. 43-36. As you mentioned, 4:47 left, and now it's Prairie du Chien's turn to answer.
1: Well, Platteville has played much better defense in the second half.
0: Yeah, without question. They've only given up 6 points and been better in the run game and better tackling in the secondary. So all the momentum right now on the side of the Hillman.
1: 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Here's the kickoff.
0: Good coverage again that time, Sean Harris.
1: And I hope that nobody in Platteville or nobody who's at this game on the Platteville side needs to say anything tomorrow, because there's going to be a lot of people with no voice at all after tonight. First and 10 for Prairie du Chien at the 38. 4:44 left in the fourth quarter. 43-36 Platteville. They were down at one point, 30-14. One receiver, that's Cheeseborough, I believe, to the left.
0: Yep.
1: And Radloff to the right. And a first down carry for Jackson up the middle across the 45 to the 46-yard line. The thing is, there is so much time left that Prairie du Chien, they're not in a hurry.
0: No, they're not. They're not going to get away from what they do well, and that's running the ball with Jackson and throwing it to Cheeseboro, and that's how they've gotten to this point. They're not going to change who they are.
1: It's second down and 4. The ball was previously at the 40. So it's second and 4 at the Prairie du Chien 46. And the handoff to Jackson.
0: Wow.
1: Gets the first down and a lot more to the 40.
0: Holy cow.
1: And to the 35 and to the 33-yard line.
0: You know, one thing to note, Brock Radloff is not in the game right now for Prairie du Chien. He has not played the last couple series. He got hurt on that long pass play with the interference, but there you saw what happens when Jackson gets to the second level of the defense and has an explosion to him.
1: At the 35 or 34-yard line of Platteville, first and 10, 4 minutes left. 43-36 Platteville. And again, it's the usual combination, Kramer and Jackson in the backfield. One receiver to the left. And Jackson up the middle. And he's down across the 30.
0: No doubt what they're trying to do, Steve. It's going to be their senior. They're going to put it on the offensive line and Jackson's shoulders.
1: Second down, 5 yards to go. 3:19 left in the fourth. Receivers left and right. The new receiver on the other side, I think, is Ezekiel Hoffman, number 12. Cheeseboro's to the left. And it's Kramer.
0: Oh, good tackle over there. I didn't see who made the tackle, Steve, but it might have been Opkinor that was stuck his nose in there, got Kramer down before he could get upfield. Looked like he had a lot of room out there on the far side.
1: He gets two down to the 27, third and 3. 2:40 left in the fourth, 43-36 Platteville. Receiver out to the left side. Jackson up the middle, and he didn't get the first down.
0: Yeah, I think they're going to give it to him.
1: Oh, they are? Well,
0: they're stopping the clock.
1: Now they are moving.
0: Now they are.
1: Southern Auctioneers, Big Iron Realty, first down, down to 24.
0: Boy, there is, this is between the tackles, right in the A gaps. It's Jackson, Jackson again, Jackson again, Kramer, Jackson. It's
1: 2:26 in the fourth. Actually, now the clock running again. 2:17 in the fourth. 43-36 Platteville. Receivers left and right. Kramer and Jackson, the running backs. And back to pass is Sutter. Rainbows to the far corner of the end zone.
0: Caught.
1: And it is caught for a touchdown.
0: It's going to be pass interference. And it's going to be a touchdown, I think. Now, Steve, I haven't seen anybody actually signal yet. There was a flag on the play.
1: Well, if it's
0: pass, yep, pass interference, decline, touchdown. And now we'll see, will they go for two and the lead?
1: I have to
0: or
1: believe
0: will they kick it.
1: Well, I have to believe they will because they I haven't gone
0: so
1: for
0: too.
1: Extra points the whole night.
0: Yep.
1: It would be shocking.
0: Was that a 30-yard?
1: 24 yards.
0: 24 yards on that.
1: With exactly 2 minutes left in the fourth quarter. It is 43-42. Platteville in front, and they're going for two.
0: And
1: the lead. One receiver out to the left. They're on the far side. The far side hash marks. The two-point attempt to take the lead. Man in motion.
0: Fumble.
1: And it's fumble! And Platteville gets it! And it doesn't matter because Platteville recovers. They don't get the two.
0: Nope. 43-42. Prairie du Chien with all three timeouts left. 2 minutes left.
1: Whew.
0: High drama.
1: Well, all right, now, as long as we're discussing interesting decisions, what do you do if you're Prairie du Chien here? Do you kick it? I don't think you necessarily have to. If you got three timeouts left, you don't
0: Yeah,
1: have
0: you
1: to
0: don't have to onside here.
1: Yeah.
0: Now, they may squib it, but you do not have to onside it because, as we mentioned, they have the three timeouts left.
1: 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Prairie du Chien has all three of its timeouts. Platteville has one. They do on.
0: Oh, no.
1: And it's loose. And Platteville gets it.
0: Oh, boy. It was on the ground.
1: They might still be fighting
0: Steve
1: for
0: will
1: it.
0: We'll see. I think Platteville does have
1: so
0: it.
1: So Hillman get it.
0: Yep. It hit a Platteville defender. And then the Hillmen end up with the football. Thankfully, it was number 12, Alex Cullen, that recovered it.
1: I am surprised that they did that. Because you got 2 minutes left. You got all three of your timeouts. If you get a stop, Prairie du Chien gets the ball, maybe not in great field position. Well, actually, they would get the ball in better field position.
0: It depends, yeah.
1: Now, Platteville is in. If they get a first down,
0: This thing could be over.
1: Yeah. Weigel is the running back next to Schumacher, first and 10th, 49, and a keeper for Schumacher, and he gets down to the other 49-yard line for 2 yards. Second and 8, and we'll have the first of Prairie du Chien's three timeouts. With a minute 54 left, our game brought to you by people who are very happy to be sponsoring this. 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
0: Key here is first you got to get the snap, second ball security. And if you can get a first down here, great, but you definitely take care of the football.
1: Second and 8 at the Prairie du Chien, 49-yard line, 43-42 Platteville. And it's a keeper for Schumacher. And he will bring up third down.
0: And about
1: down
0: four.
1: To 43.
0: You know, interesting situation. He's got Schumacher in there. Weigel's in there. It looked like J.J. Craze was in at running back as well. So the depth being tested for the Hillman. But
1: one,
0: it's, Oh, go ahead.
1: 1:46 left in the fourth. Prairie du Chien now down to one timeout.
0: It's going to be, you know, on this play, it's either going to be Schumacher or Weigel. Again, Weigel got dinged up a little bit on the previous defensive possession, so yeah, gotta believe here it's going to be Randon Schumacher to pick up a first down.
1: Weigel is out there.
0: Thought I saw number 34, but that may have been number 4, Hopkinorth, instead.
1: Receivers left and right. It's third and 2 at the 40, well, third and 3 at the 44 of Prairie du Chien. And it's Weigel, and it's a first down to the 40!
0: And that's, that is going to have one timeout left. And I think that is going to put a wrap on this one in the Hillman.
1: And they are going crazy in the Plantville coaches booth to our right.
0: And rightfully so.
1: Prairie du Chien calls its last timeout. With a minute.
0: No, they didn't call it.
1: Oh, they did not.
0: Not yet.
1: Clock is running. Minute 18 left. 43-42 Platteville. And you know, you say that.
0: I think Platteville's going to run it down and then they'll take one.
1: They have one timeout remaining. And there is the timeout. Chase Brunson is a cheerleader. He's jumping up and down on the sideline. Platteville calls the timeout. 1:06 left in the fourth. First and 10 for Platteville from the 40-yard line.
0: You know, I think, Steve, you're going to, a lot will be made of the late face mask call that the extended Platteville drive gave them the lead, and Platteville's going to go into the victory formation, and after the next two snaps.
1: What a win for the Hillmen in a minute and 6 seconds. And there's the down.
0: You know, Steve, here's the other thing. This is going to be interesting with Prairie. Three losses now, barely in the playoff field prior to this. That's going to put them right on the cusp. They'll need to get a win next week.
1: It would be absolutely insane to think that only one team from the SWC might get in the playoffs. One more kneel down. 36 seconds left. And there it is.
0: That'll do it.
1: And I don't think anybody in Platteville is going to need a car to get back to Platteville tonight.
0: He's floating all the way back, and rightfully so, from 14 down, 16 down multiple times to getting the victory. And what a difference a year makes.
1: The clock has run to zero, and the Platteville Hillmen have won the Southwest Wisconsin Conference Football Championship in 2026.
0: Wow.
1: Unbelievable.
0: What a game.
1: What a
0: high school football game. And
1: that is an instant classic.
0: Yeah.
1: And I think we'll see players. That's just a guess on my part.
0: Good chance.
1: I think you're right. 43-42, Platteville wins the SWC football title. We will be back with the Tri-State Roofing LLC post-game show after these messages on ESPN Radio AM 1590 WPBL.
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1: 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But this was an incredible win for Platteville. 43-42, and the Hillmen with a win are the 2026 SWC football champs.
0: It really was an incredible football game, and it played out almost identical to the game it did a year ago, only with a different outcome, and a lot of different guys for Platteville had to step up tonight and make plays, whether it was because of injury or different spots that had to be put in with adjustments, and a great team victory for the Hillmen. And, you know, if you were here tonight, I don't know what they had to pay to get in, Steve. Was it $5, $6?
1: I believe it was six dollars.
0: Got your money's worth on both.
1: You absolutely got your money's worth.
0: Fan base.
1: And think about this. They pay us to do this. Oh, and speaking of which.

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1: Back he is, and it's just trusting my teammates and getting conference champs.
2: Built for this moment. Where have I heard that in the last few days? Sunday, Jackson, or no, Sunday, Jackson Churio? That sound familiar at all? Cage Caster, in the first half, Prairie du Chien seemed to be able to run almost at will. What changed after the half?
1: What changed, we put in a heavy, and then we just started. I don't know what really
3: That's
1: changed.
3: That's a very vague term there, Gage.
2: What does that mean?
1: I'm very excited, guy. If you're on the Hillman sideline, you know what heavy is.
4: A little bit
1: we
4: little
1: took
4: more
1: out,
4: size
1: we took out a secondary
4: line.
1: Guy, brought in a big body, five down lineman, and we had to be able to stop the run. They were kind of running all over us, and then our secondary played good in the second half. And we were able to stop the run better and got out with the win.
2: And all kinds of moments, I mean, in this game. First, you guys are down two scores, come back to tie the game, take the lead. They get the touchdown. It seemed obvious to everybody that they were going to go for two to get the win because they didn't kick the extra point all night. And then all of a sudden, what happened there, Gage?
1: He drops the ball after I think I either hit him when he was going to grab it, and he drops down, and Alex Colon makes the best play of his entire life, and he drops down on the ball, and I was so happy, man.
2: Well, we're all glad you're happy. Now, you got banged up toward the end of the game, Briggs, but you were, like, hobbling around on your ankle, and yet you refused to come out.
1: I couldn't come out of this one. I love the sport too much. This is like these are the moments you live for out there, and I wasn't coming out of this game no matter what.
2: All right, Brandon. You're kind of, I guess, in a sense, a symbol of all this because Brody got hurt at the end of the Mineral Point game. That's your only loss. Had the winning streak. He comes back to quarterback. Suddenly you're a receiver, and that worked pretty well. And then in this game, Brody gets hurt again, and you come back in, and the W goes to Platteville. What a feeling it is, isn't it?
1: Yeah, I mean, junior year, it's something that I practiced for, not to make it on myself, but at practice, everybody trusts in me. We don't change the offense, and I know Alflish, who's right next to me, he trusts in me, and I know these two guys trust in me, and we all have Hillman across our jerseys. It's not just one person who won, it's all 55 guys, even JV, JV2, everybody earned the win, and we get a plaque, and everybody gets to share it.
2: Okay, now here's the question. Who designs the conference champion T-shirt now? Anybody know who's going to be?
1: I don't know.
2: Handling that?
1: I think Alflish is
2: out. All right. Well, you got another game next week, but you'll have games after that. So congratulations on the win. Huge win for you guys, and congratulations on the SWC title.
1: Thank you.
2: Briggs Weigel, Brandon Schumacher, and Gage Kastner of the Platteville Hillman, the SWC football champions. Isaiah Alflish, the coach, now comes in. Actually, a question now comes to mind. When Platteville's boys basketball team, which for years had problems winning here, got a big regional final win, Mike Hoosier, the Platteville coach, told the bus driver, don't hurry back to Platteville. Let's casually come back and enjoy this driving through Prairie du Chien on the way back.
3: And that's more the truth right there. We did not drive around Prairie for a half hour, as the legend goes. We got out of town as fast as we could, and it took our time.
2: I thought you told me you did drive well.
3: No.
2: Be that as it may, Isaiah Alflish, the Platteville head coach, well, how does this feel to win the conference?
5: Yeah, it feels great. We talked. It's not just one night. It's 8 months of work, 9 months of work, and just trusting each and every day and getting better. And these guys have bought into the culture all the way back to last year, and they got in the weight room this offseason, and they developed themselves as leadership. And it's nice to see the product here tonight, but there's things that we're going to continue working on, and we'll get back to work tomorrow and ready to put our best product out there next week.
2: This is the one game. I was actually thinking about this on the way over. Other than the Mineral Point loss, you haven't had any close wins this year. And you haven't even been behind very often this year. This is, I think, the first time you were down two scores, but obviously your team doesn't seem to think that that's an insurmountable thing.

0: No, we talked about the NT. Just incredibly proud of how they continue to respond in times of adversity. And football and life will throw punches at you at time, and you just got to keep running into the storm. And when all, you know, 35, 40 guys on the sideline are loving each other along the way and just trusting that, you know, we're going to take this thing 4 to 8 seconds at a time and turn that scoreboard off, you know, whether we're up or down, you hear them, it's 0-0 until the clock hits zero, and then we can look up at that thing and see what the final product is. But they just trust in each other, and they trust in the moment and giving it all in their moment, good times and in bad. And proud of these guys, proud of the coaches, how they continue to respond. There's a lot of good, but again, we'll continue to work off of tonight.
1: It is the thing that's also very interesting, of course, is you lost your quarterback again, and Randon Schumacher came up huge again, as he did when he was substituting for Brody. I think an argument can be made that you have the two best quarterbacks in the SWC, possibly.
0: Yeah, I mean, I said it all along when people would ask me when Brody first went down. Like, there was no confidence lost at all. Randon's put in an incredible amount of time, and you know those guys together, they really feed off each other, and they're really by each other's hip 24/7 and constantly talking about football things and learning from each other. And that quarterback room has really grown over the last few years, and we're really proud of that. And, you know, Randon's been ready for this moment. And he has 55 guys around him that are going to love him and trust him along the way. And so there's nothing but confidence from the entire program.
1: All right. Congratulations on the title. We'll see you in Darlington next week. And we'll see you. I would have to think that you're probably a favorite to get a home game, at least one. Now coming up, depending on what the Matrix does. It depends whether the computer took the red pill or the blue pill, I guess.
0: No, we appreciate it.
1: Well, congratulations.
0: Thank you.
1: And we'll see you next week. Isaiah Allflesh, the Platteville head coach. What a win. 43-42, Platteville beats Prairie du Chien and wins the SWC championship. And we should tell you exactly how that happened in the second half. Remember, Platteville was down 30-21 at the half. They got a 7-play, 95-yard scoring drive with Randon Schumacher, a 35-yard touchdown run. No, a 65-yard touchdown run.
2: Mm-hmm.
1: Learn how to add, Steve. And then Leo Carlos's extra point. His streak continues, 30-28. Prairie du Chien with 5:19 left in the fourth. The Blackhawks, of course, then got a touchdown of their own, and that was a 53-yard, 7-play scoring drive, and that was a touchdown pass from Caden Sutter to Drake Cheeseborough. But they did not get the 2-point conversion. That made it 36-28. With a minute 32 left in the fourth quarter, and then Platteville embarked on a 72-yard scoring drive. Looks like about 13 plays. Schumacher again, 6-yard touchdown run, or 8-yard touchdown run, actually. And then they had to go for two there. And the completion from Zielinski to Will, or from Schumacher to Will Zielinski tied the game at 36 with 10:03 left in the fourth. Platteville got a stop. Took over at the 35 with 65 yards in 7 plays. And who else? Randon Schumacher ran it in from the 30-yard line. Leo Carlos's extra point. Platteville up 43-36. Prairie du Chien went down, got a 60-yard touchdown drive. A touchdown pass. Did you see who caught that ball, by the way? Was it Cheeseborough?
2: It was Cheeseborough.
1: Cheeseborough.
2: Yep.
1: All right. Well, no surprise there, I guess. 24 yards. With 2 minutes left, but a fumble of the 2-point conversion snap, and Platteville held on 43-42. Hillman got the onside kick. Hillman got a first down, and that is it.
2: That is it. As you said, Steve, what a game. I don't have final totals for you. Stats, you got a little
1: messy. Oh, read the Platteville Journal this week.
2: But man, what a high school football game.
1: Yeah, and I mean, what a, you know, we all thought, I think most people probably thought that, what are you going to do when you don't have your returning all-conference quarterback when he got hurt at the end of the Mineral Point game? Well, four wins later,
2: Yeah.
1: Brody comes back in and does just fine. He gets hurt tonight. Schumacher comes back in, and that's a W.
2: Yeah. I mean, it's that simple, right? And yet it's not. And as Coach Altfleisch said, these guys put in a lot of time to be ready for that moment. And then to be able to execute when the numbers were called tonight. And it wasn't just Brandon Schumacher. It was Briggs playing hurt. It was Sean Harris with a couple key defensive plays. The defensive line and the adjustments that were made there in the second half. And so all of that adds up to these moments.
1: We do have to start telling you that, well, let's see, we have a most valuable player. Herms and Zeith, this is going to be tough. Herms and Zeith started in Homesteader in Bloomington. Herms and Zeith started at the bottom of Maiden Platteville. Hermsons will be the MVP for the next project in your home for perfect paint and so much more. 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
2: I'm going to go a little bit off the grid tonight. And I think Randon and Brody and all those guys could have gotten it. Tonight was a really big night. I know it was an emotional night for this young man because of what happened a year ago on this field, but Brad Rupp caught 7 passes for almost 100 yards, his first touchdown of the year. Missed everything last year after he got injured here at Prairie. The rest of the football season, basketball season, spring sports. Had to be a defining moment for him tonight. And it was a big play in the game because it got the game tied back at 14. And then he had some key catches. There's a lot of guys, a lot of ways we could go tonight for that, but having seen firsthand what he had to go through and how he stayed engaged with everything, special moment on a special night.
1: All right. Time to name the West End Salvage Scrapper of the Game, the player whose hustle and scrappiness stood out in trying to lay the opponent to waste, presented by West End Salvage in Lancaster.
2: You know, I thought Sean Harris, he gave up some yardage, no doubt, but when some plays had to be made, they were made by him at his cornerback position, and I would even go with a co-scrapper. I thought Eli Opkenworth had a really good night as well. This team, you know, every team develops an identity, right?
1: Yeah.
2: And we hear about a lot of the same names week after week. Tonight, those two guys in the secondary, they did a good job. And then, of course, Alex Cullen not only recovered the fumble, recovered the onside kick. So I'm going to give it to 3 guys tonight, if that's all right, Stephen. If it's not,
1: I'm not.
2: You know what? You send your letters of complaints to the editor of the Platteville Journal.
1: All right, the drive of the game, the Les Mack drive of the game, presented by Les Mack Automotive in Lancaster. 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
2: It wasn't probably the sexiest drive of the night, but the one right before the half where the Hillmans scored. They're down 30-14. They're down after the score, 30-21, they get the stop to start the second half. They go down and score, so it's 30-28. I think that was a really pivotal moment in this football game.
1: 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Here's a weird one. Was it the halftime?
2: No.
1: Where they made the changes?
2: So, well, yes. I mean, that's big.
1: Yeah.
2: The turning point in this game, and it's, I think, depending on your perspective, whether you're from Platteville or Prairie, it's going to be either it was a face mask or it wasn't on the fake punt.
1: Yep.
2: And I think there's going to be a lot of debate on that, or was it a high tackle? All we know, on the fake punt, the young man from Platteville was tackled, and a flag came out. Not right when the whistle blew, let's put it that way. And so, but then they went down and scored.
1: Yep.
2: And got the first down, and then Prairie would have had the ball on Platteville's 40 with the lead and not a lot of time left. So.
1: And the thing that comes to mind, and Kevin Campbell talked about this in the Raleigh Chiefs pregame show, that they were having penalty issues, mm-hmm. and you know what?
2: 11,
1: they had penalty issues.
2: 11
1: tonight.
2: Of them tonight.
1: Yeah.
2: And some of them were at key moments, and one in particular that, again, it's the game within the game, right? Prairie goes down, takes to the lead. It's going to be 36-28. They have a motion penalty on the two-point try.
1: Yeah. Yep.
2: They don't get the two-pointer, and now it's 36-28 instead of 38. So all of those things, right? It's, you know, you talk a lot of X's and O's, but at the end of the day, you have to execute, and Platteville was able to execute just a little bit better tonight.
1: Yeah, what a ball game. 43-42, Platteville beats Prairie du Chien and clinches the SWC football title. We'll be back to run through the shoebox scoreboard and wrap it up because we have, believe it or not, basketball tomorrow.
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1: Oh, how about I turn the mic on? 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Don't forget, of course, the games are archived on SoundCloud, and I think this one's going to be listened to a lot. And, of course, on the Queen Bee Radio Sports YouTube channel, I think this is going to be watched a lot.
2: Mm-hmm.
1: 43-42, Platteville the winner over Prairie du Chien, and the Hillmen win their first SWC football title since the 2023 season. Interestingly, that year, I believe, was the year that Isaiah Allflish was the SWC Assistant Coach of the Year.
2: I think you're correct.
1: And 3 years later, he's got the championship, and their season is certainly far from over. On the Shoebox scoreboard presented by the Shoebox in Black Earth, largest independent shoe store in the Midwest, Potosi Cassville beats Blackhawk Warren tonight, 27-22. That was on X107.1. Let's see. Dodgeville beats Lancaster 42-14. That was on 97.7 Country WGLR. That is the first Dodgeville win over Lancaster since 2003.
2: Wow.
1: Also, River Ridge beats Pecatonic Argyle tonight 57-14. And what else do we have? Darlington over Cuba City 41-7. And North Crawford over Wisconsin Heights, 64-6. And that is what we have on the Shoebox scoreboard presented by the Shoebox in Black Earth, the largest independent shoe store in the Midwest. More scores tomorrow morning on 97.7 Country WGLR. What a win today.
2: What a game.
1: Yeah, I mean,
2: still
1: this
2: trying
1: is just,
2: to process all of it.
1: Yeah, and off to a great start for the weekend, certainly, for fans, and we have other things going on. We have, believe it or not, Badger basketball tomorrow, an exhibition game between the Badgers and UW Parkside. 11 o'clock start tomorrow morning on 97.7 Country WGLR. And then Sunday, how about this combination? 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And then National League Championship Series Game 1, Dodgers-Brewers at 6:30 on ESPN Radio AM 1590 WPVL. Also, Monday at 3:30, yeah, right. 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
1: 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Well, whew, how about that? RJ Osterhaus is our sports director. Johnny Page is our chief engineer. Rob Spangler is our technical director. Thanks to Andy Benasik and the staff at Prairie du Chien High School. 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Platteville comes back from 2 scores down, beats Prairie du Chien 43-42, and wins the 2026 SWC football title. From the Earth's Furniture Broadcast booth, for Mike Hoosier and Steve Prestigard, ESPN Radio is next. 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
7: 20 seconds to go in the third quarter out in the Mountain West. San Jose State in front of Wyoming, 10-6. And the number 8, BYU Cougars in front of Iowa State, 7-0. 44 seconds remaining in the first quarter in that one. 5 Eagles ruled out for Sunday's game in London against the Jaguars. That includes Saquon Barkley, Devontae Smith, Drew Kendall, Hollywood Brown, Marcus Epps. Jonathan Grenard is questionable. Lamar Jackson ruled out for the Ravens game against the Falcons on Sunday night. Jaden Daniels will return for the Commanders against the Giants. For more scores and analysis, check out ESPN.com and the ESPN app. For now, it's time for our Heisman Stroll Poll on Game Night on ESPN Radio.
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2: Do want to briefly defend you Cowboys fans by saying this. 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
3: 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I could drive to Houston from Dallas. 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
3: I wasn't wrong. The Dallas Cowboys just no-showed at their crib on Thursday night, kicking off Week 5 NFL action in Tampa Bay. Got their first victory of the season. It is Game Night here on ESPN Radio, the all-new ESPN app, SiriusXM Channel 80 and TuneIn. 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She's Mia O'Brien. I'm Q Myers. 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
3: There you go. 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It's brought to you by Manscaped, Monster Energy, and SiriusXM. Real quick, the Valkyries lead 53-52 at the end of the third quarter. WNBA elimination game, Valkyries and Aces. The Valkyries trying to punch their ticket to the WNBA Finals in a matchup with the Atlanta Dream. The Aces are trying to hold on to dear life and force a game number 4. She's Mia O'Brien. I'm Q Myers. College football, big slate of games coming up this weekend. Who are the players that you need to be on the lookout? We'll tell you right now.
5: Might be sealing the Heisman Trophy.
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7: Boston Simmons wasn't ready, now just throws it open. Alubide inside the 15, breaks the tackle to the 5, to the house. It was a busted play that Austin Simmons made, a Missouri touchdown of 47 yards.
8: Running it, keeping it, scoring easily. Keelan Russell, 17 yards.
1: This is the Heisman Straw Poll on Game Night.
3: What you got, Mia? What you got? Here we go. What you got for the Heisman Straw Poll? Let's go.
2: All right, Q. Let's start with this. For those of you who may be new to this little program here we call Game Night on ESPN Radio, when we do the Heisman Straw Poll on Friday nights, this is not to say that we are reciting the odds right now on DraftKings for who will hoist the Heisman Trophy. This is a power rating, if you may, Q, based off the previous week. And I'm actually kind of glad we're having, I won't say some technical difficulties, but we're going to call it that for the purpose of this exercise, because it plays right into my narrative. I know that Jeremiah Smith right now, the Ohio State do-it-all wide receiver, is currently plus 100 at DraftKings to win the Heisman Trophy.
3: Yep.
2: Jeremiah Love torched the Iowa Hawkeyes. The Iowa Hawkeyes, my Iowa Hawkeyes, currently lead the Washington Huskies 27-10 on the road in Seattle, Washington. And so, therefore, I do not see what you did to the Hawkeyes last week at Kinnick Stadium, Jeremiah Smith. I have saluted you. I have acknowledged your existence. We are moving on with this week's five-pack of names that I thought stood out the most from week 5 of the college football season. I do want to stay, actually, in the great state of Iowa, Q. Did you happen to flip on over to that 45-42 Iowa State Cyclone victory over West Virginia on Saturday, because if you did, you saw Aiden Flora, the former walk-on, 22 carries on the ground for 212 yards, 3 rushing scores. How about 48 passing yards, 2 touchdowns on 2 passes, 5 touchdowns from Adel to Ames, Iowa. Aiden Flora, we salute you here as a Heisman Straw Poll contender.
3: You know, the funny thing is, that's a deep dive right there. You're only gonna get the deep cuts from Mia O'Brien. Mia O'Brien, well, she'll pull out the B-sides on, in digging in the crates. If she's a DJ at the club, Mia's got the tracks that you didn't know about. That was not one that was on too many people's names, but I like that one. That's a heck of a performance. Good way to start us off.
2: He was the AP Offensive Player of the Week last week, Q. We got to feature him in this week's straw poll.
3: Absolutely.
2: And we needed some new blood.
3: A little
2: last
3: variety.
2: Week,
3: yeah,
2: last week,
3: variety.
2: You know, we had Jeremiah. We had a Miami quarterback whose name is going to be mentioned. Spoiler alert. Yep. We had Trinidad Chambliss. Ole Miss was off last week, so they're not featured in this week's power ranking or Heisman straw poll, as we like to call it. Let's get to number four. Gio Lopez. The Wake Forest quarterback, yep. Of course, a ill-fated stint in Chapel Hill last year with Chapel Bill after starring at South Alabama. He's lighting it up for Jake Dickert and the Demon Deacons right now, Q, in a 57-3 win over Stanford. Aiden Flora had 5 on it in week 5 against West Virginia. Gio Lopez put 5 on it as well. 20 of 27 for 265 yards, 2 passing touchdowns. Get this. Also had 88 yards rushing, 3 rushing scores. He's got 5 on it, too. I know you love the sound of that.
3: Yes, I do. Yes, I do. And Wake Forest, I think I didn't give him enough credit early on in the season. I didn't give him enough credit for being a program that's something that you better pay attention to and all those players, including Gio. So, as he's got 5 on it, I got 5 on that. My bad.
2: Gio Lopez, by the way, you can get at DraftKings right now, plus 40,000 to win the Heisman Trophy.
3: Wow.
2: Aiden Flora does not show up in the most recent set of odds. 3 quarterbacks to round us out here in this week's Heisman Straw Poll. Austin Simmons of Missouri was simply fantastic in an absolute throttling of the Florida Gators, then the number 8 team in the land. 45-17, the final score. He was 23 of 30, 340 passing yards, 2 TDs. In absolute control against the team that he originally signed with out of high school when he graduated at the age of 16. Don't know how that's possible, but he has obviously shot up not just Heisman boards, Q, but certainly 2027 draft boards as well.
3: You know, it blew my mind to see Missouri beat the brakes off Florida a week after Florida beat the brakes off Ole Miss, and it looked like, you know, Florida couldn't stop scoring. Like, I feel like Florida should score right now, and Missouri just had their way with them. I turned into that game a couple minutes after it got started, and I thought, what am I seeing? And then I saw it continue to evolve and evolve and evolve. Really good whooping that they put on the Florida Gators.
2: Austin Simmons has shot up the odds boards up to 7th best odds at DraftKings right now, plus 5,000 to win the Heisman Trophy. Last week, for those of you who joined us here on game night, I said that we had a rubber match in the straw poll. Even if these two players wouldn't be on the field at the same time, the winner of Alabama-Mississippi State would determine who would surge in our straw poll. And, of course, the winner of that game was Roll Tide Roll.
3: Roll Tide Roll.
2: Keelan Russell, now the 4th best odds. He has usurped Kamario Taylor and the Mississippi State Bulldogs. 4th best odds at plus 800 to win the Heisman Trophy. He was 16 of 22, 285 yards, 3 passing touchdowns, and a rushing score. Simply flawless in a 56-23 win for Alabama. The most points they've scored on the road against a ranked opponent in their history.
3: Doesn't Russell look like he's been like a 3-year starter there at Alabama?
2: My concern, and maybe it's just because I'm prepping to call this South Carolina-Florida game tomorrow, Q,
3: okay.
2: We said the same thing about Lenora Sellers. Two years ago.
3: No, you're right.
2: I don't want Keelan Russell to lose that joy, that playmaking ability, and think he has to be a pocket passer. He is a good pocket passer, but he's also such an electrifying athlete. He needs to keep that blend.
3: Yep.
2: And I just hope they don't put too much on his plate.
3: I agree with you. I agree with you 100%. As a guy that yells Roll Tide for absolutely no reason, I do appreciate what he brings to the table, and I hope he does not change a thing. Keep doing what you're doing, young man. He is not a 3-year starter. He's a handful of game starter, and he is fantastic. He comes in at number 2.
2: Darian Mensah is number 1.
3: Okay.
2: At long last, he has finally thrown more incompletions than touchdowns. But at the same time, Q, Miami, I know, they're not going to face anyone until November.
3: Sorry.
2: But all they do is score points.
3: Yep.
2: And also, he joined game night on Saturday night with your girl and Mark Zeno. So, therefore, Darian Mensah, now a friend of the program of game night. And so, therefore, he has to stay at number 1 in the straw poll.
3: Where was I? What are we doing here?
2: You were off. It was Saturday night.
3: So I know, but what are we doing here?
2: Wait, can I take you behind the curtain? Did you not?
3: Please.
2: I didn't tell you this story.
3: I need you to take me behind
2: True
3: the curtain.
2: True story.
3: Here.
2: True story.
3: I feel like you cheated on me here.
2: Producer Justin lets me know. And mind you, we only did 30 minutes of game night because Major League Baseball postseason action ran late here on ESPN Radio.
3: And you
2: Radio.
3: Still got Mensah on the show? Oh, hey, ring the bell.
2: We got Mensah on
3: ring
2: the show,
3: Ring the
2: Q.
3: bell.
2: because young Justin makes the ask. The Miami Sports Information Department, outstanding. Thank you, Miami Athletic Communications. They say, yeah, we'll get you a player. Like, you have any preference? And he's like, you know, just someone on offense. Like, obviously, that's the big storyline. And they call. And again, we're in the middle of postseason coverage on the baseball diamond here on ESPN Radio. We're waiting to come on. And they go, yeah, are you guys good to tape then? And we go, sure. And they go, okay, Darian's right here. Here's the phone. We had no idea it was going to be Darian Mensah until they literally handed him the phone. Otherwise, Q, you would have gotten the invite.
3: I'm playing the rest of this show in protest. I'm going to turn this one in. I don't know what that's going to do
2: for me. I got to be on a shuttle at 8:30 a.m. in about, what, 9.5 hours? Like, we're tag team partners. You can't abandon me like that. You were just loving on my Aiden Flora pick, brother man.
3: I know. I'm not mad at you. Kind of am, but not really. Yeah, that's a good one, though. Mensah is fantastic and good get there here on game night. And we'll just keep them under the game night umbrella. How about that? We'll share that game.
2: Our college football post-game edition of game night.
3: There you go. I can appreciate that. Really good stuff. That's Mia O'Brien with her Heisman straw poll, the top five names in college football that you need to know, according to Mia. It's game night here on ESPN Radio. I mentioned Alabama. They got a big one this weekend. That's next here on game night on ESPN Radio on the all-new ESPN app.
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11: Here's your ESPN Radio Tri-State forecast. Clear skies tonight with lows around 58. Mainly sunny tomorrow, 82. Lows around 56. Tomorrow night, partly cloudy. Sunny skies Sunday with a high of 80. 79, slight chance for storms Monday. Currently 55. I'm staff meteorologist Jennifer Wojcicki on ESPN Radio, AM 1590 WPVL.
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16: 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South Carolina marches into Gainesville looking to pull off a statement upset against the 4-1 16th ranked Florida Gators.
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23: 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Two unbeatens, two top 16, one night game in Tuscaloosa. What more could you want?
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5: Alabama has skyrocketed.
25: No one's talking about Georgia. Well, they're going to start talking about him now.
26: Just classics. Like, it's game after game. What's on the line? It lives up to the hype all the time.

0: of this season, going into this college football season, when I looked at this game on the schedule, my Roll Tide wasn't as loud as it is right now. I did not know what to expect from Kalen DeBoer and Alabama in year number three of this experiment post Nick Saban. But I'll tell you what they've built up so far, 5-0, 3-0 in conference play. Same as Georgia, 5-0 and 3-0 in conference play. I'm feeling a lot more confident about the direction that they're going, and it makes this matchup coming up on tomorrow that much better.
1: And, of course, a big reason why you are confident in the direction they are going in, Q, is because the quarterback whisperer, Kalen DeBoer, has found another, it appears, and one Keelan Russell, who, in case you just missed it, now up to fourth best odds to win the Heisman Trophy, according to DraftKings, and for good reason, because that game against Mississippi State, the most complete game we've seen from the young QB in his first season as a starter thus far. And so, and that, by the way, is a game in which, while he had one rushing touchdown, Q, it wasn't like he rushed for 100, 200 yards or something crazy like that. I mean, this is a guy who, while yes, he is undoubtedly a playmaker, it's not like he's this one-trick pony, which, with all due respect, at times, it did feel like Jalen Milroe was, where he would go one read, two read, escape the pocket.
0: Right.
1: Kalen Russell and Kamario Taylor were two true pocket passing quarterbacks who just have freak athletic ability squaring off in Starkville, Mississippi last week. Just 16 total yards on the ground for Kalen Russell in that 56-23 victory last week that kept Alabama undefeated on the season. And so that's where I think there's a lot of optimism, because it looks like Kalen DeBoer is developing a quarterback, not to mention really hit on some key pieces in the portal on the defensive side of the ball.
0: There's a lot to like about this matchup on both sides. Both teams are 5-0 and 3-0 in SEC play. I mentioned that. It's only the second time in series history that both enter 5-0 or better. The other was in 1942. I'll remember that one. I'll just go ahead and throw it out there. I'll remember that one in 1942. So this is the first time in a long time that we're going to see a matchup like this. Now, the one thing, one area of concern, obviously it's a big area, is the weather. What is the weather going to look like? How is it going to impact? Is that going to have a major influence on this game? Here's Tim Tebow, ESPN college football analyst, on the 5 p.m. Sports Center, talking about the impact the weather could have.
2: Fall security is at a paramount. Yeah. It's always important. It's even more important when the weather is bad. And you look at these quarterbacks, Kalen Russell, who's been playing off of the charts, but Gunnar Stockton has so much more experience. He's played in games like this. He has so much experience of understanding when to force the ball, when to not. And we also have to take into account this Georgia running offense, third best in the country. Their run-stopping defense, second best in the country. I think when you look at which team gets an edge in bad weather, I think it has to be Georgia.
1: And I think a lot of that stems just from the offensive line of Georgia that is all reliable. And additionally, as Tim alluded to, Q, Gunnar Stockton's been there before, including having to win with his legs. He's really only popped off on the ground once so far this year in a 45-17 blowout victory over Arkansas week three. Only dropped back 13 times. Did rush, though, for seven times for 97 yards, including a long of 62. And so we know he can scoot even if he isn't the most athletic guy at first glance. And so that's where I do think that, again, it's just like last week with Kamario v. Keelan. I don't think it's as necessarily sexy a matchup in terms of future NFL signal callers.
0: Right.
1: But in terms of great college quarterbacks and guys who can run the ball and also sit back and scan the field, you're going to get a good one Saturday night in Tuscaloosa.
0: Yeah, and Gunnar Stockton he's just been money for Georgia. He really has. I don't know what the future holds for Gunnar Stockton. As you mentioned, you don't know about Sundays. Don't matter. They're playing this one on Saturday, right? That's what matters. He's just got to be the best quarterback on the field for Georgia. And this is a guy that's been what the number one goal in his life is, to be the starting quarterback for Georgia. And here he is in a big moment, 5-0 versus 5-0. Like, it doesn't get any bigger than this. And if anything, a guy with that kind of experience, I have no doubt, is going to rise to the challenge.
3: You know, I guess some of it just goes back to, we've seen, you know, Gunnar Stockton now a number of times. And so, but he keeps getting better, and, you know, there's probably more familiarity, and that's us with them, and, them with us too, you know. And so, as much as there's new faces maybe at a couple of positions, there's a lot of the same faces, and, you see the little tweaks and little things that they continue to do to work around their personnel and get their guys highlighted, the right guys in the right spots, you know, especially on offense. And, you know, I think we do a lot of the same things, but just, you know, this version, I mean, has just jumped all over people. I think that's the biggest thing is they come out of the gate swinging. And so you got to be ready for that. And, you know, we got to be ready when the ball is kicked off.
1: That's Kalen DeBoer, the head coach of the Alabama Crimson Tide, discussing his opponent tomorrow, the Georgia Bulldogs rushing attack. The quarterback, Gunnar Stockton, last year, 4-1 against top 15 teams, Q, 19 touchdowns in those five contests to one interception. Oh, and by the way, 8 of those touchdowns, and not that one interception, came in the fourth quarter of those games.
0: That's called winning time.
1: Mr. Clutch.
0: Yes, that is absolutely called winning time, and that's why I look at this one, and I like the defense that I'm seeing from Alabama this year. That's something that in the last couple seasons has not been where I thought it needed to be. The running game, I feel like, is improving. Still not exactly where I'd like it to be, but that's okay. Again, going to their defense, they forced 13 turnovers, second most in the FBS, lead the nation with 4 defensive touchdowns. So I'll take that. I'll take that. Again, I mean, there's, you know, what they say, styles create fights. Well, Gunnar Stockton doesn't turn the rock over, and Alabama forces a lot of takeaways. So something's got to give in this one. That's all I know.
1: Runaway freight train versus immovable object. Something
0: right.
1: Like that, right?
0: Yes, exactly. Exactly. And I'm hoping at the end of the day I'm yelling Roll Tide Roll. But I'll tell you what, I can't tell you. I know I'm excited to sit down and watch it and absorb it. I'm hoping that the weather's not a big factor, because I would hate that to be the reason why either one of these teams come out and something fluky happens, and all of a sudden you look back and say, yeah, but that's what happened because of the weather.
1: I'm not going to pretend to be a meteorologist on the radio, Q,
0: yeah,
1: but as I am here at WRUF on the campus of the University of Florida ahead of tomorrow's contest, which also may have some rainy impacts in the forecast.
0: You got a raincoat there, by the way?
1: I brought 3 of different varieties, of different weights and sizes and colors, because you never know what type of rain you're going to get here in Central Florida. But I will just tell you that the meteorologists who do talk on the radio for a living are here in the building with me right now. And, they are forecasting overnight, keeping an eye on all those models as the hurricane does come ashore over the panhandle and the Gulf. Our thoughts and prayers are obviously with all of those who are in the line right now. But, I am interested, because it sounds like, from at least what I've heard, it may Roll Tide Roll past Tuscaloosa, may actually be more of a factor in Nashville and in Atlanta, where we've also got a lot of college games.
0: Yeah, no doubt. And again, I think you hit it on the head. The most important part is the safety, thoughts and prayers to everybody who could be in the line, because again, you know, the weather, it's the weather, and we can't control any of that. We continue to roll on with game night here on ESPN Radio on the all new ESPN app.
4: 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Confidence is soaring in New England following a huge road win in Buffalo. Now the Patriots face another tough test as Kirk Cousins and the 3-1 Las Vegas Raiders come to town. 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
4: 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Confidence is soaring in New England following a huge road win in Buffalo.
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4: 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We're

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4: And this was the biggest game for Coach, for the teammates, for the fans. You could feel it.
2: On game night. 49ers at Seahawks.
0: All right, Mia, we've got an NFC West battle. 3-1 versus 4-0. Somehow the 49ers just keep on winning. They deal with about 5,000 injuries, and it's no problem. They just say, no worries. We'll slide another guy in there. They'll fill that void, and they feel like they're one of the only teams that can get away with that, but they do. Again, it's 3-1 versus 4-0. This time, San Francisco's taking their party up to Seattle, and you know that that's a tough place to play.
5: Yes, especially going up against a Seattle defense that, you know, won the Super Bowl last year. But what's interesting, Q, through 4 weeks of the 2026 campaign, would you believe that the shorthanded San Francisco 49ers defense, led by their first-year DC and Raheem Morris, number 3 in scoring defense, number 10 in rushing defense, the Seattle Seahawks, nowhere to be found in the top 15 of either of those metrics. Actually, I'll take that back. Oversight. Seattle's right behind the Niners in terms of scoring defense. I was going to say, there isn't no way. Listen, my eyes are bleary-eyed after a long day here in Gainesville. Seattle is 5th in scoring defense. My apologies to the 12s. But hey, the Niners still have a better rushing defense than the Seattle Seahawks. They still have a better passing defense as well. It's very surprising when you actually, no, never mind. Seattle has the best passing defense. Who am I kidding? I'm going to shut up and listen. Because ultimately, yeah, this is a heavyweight fight. I'm trying to find I'm trying to poke holes on the fly here live at WRUF in Gainesville. I'm trying to find something in this matchup that gives one of these two teams a leg up over the other. But ultimately, we go back to that main storyline of, will the injuries finally catch up to Brock Purdy and friends?
0: Well, that's the key. You said the advantage right there. You were looking for the advantage. You found it. You walked right into it. Brock Purdy. Brock Purdy has been the dude for the 49ers, right? I mean, there's four guys in my mind that should be talked about in MVP conversations. I know it's only one quarter of the season in the books. Brock Purdy is the number one guy. I would say Trevor Lawrence is right up there at the top as far as a quarterback as well.
5: Duval.
0: Other positions, Kenneth Walker, I think there's no doubt about it. If this was a fair and even race, he'd probably be the leader in the clubhouse, but we know it's a quarterback-driven award. And then Bijan Robinson. Those are the four dudes that I look at right now that should be in the MVP conversation. But if you're looking at quarterbacks, you hit it. It's Brock Purdy. He is that guy. He is playing at such a great level, 89.6 total QBR, highest by any quarterback through four games since 2020. Oh, by the way, that was MVP Aaron Rodgers' year as well. So I just think that for a guy who I believe has been a good quarterback since he was drafted, Mr. Irrelevant, he's really starting to come into his own and show what he can bring to the table, and the 49ers are benefiting from it. There's a reason why they're 4-0, and they are such a dangerous team to the point where we don't even talk about the defending Super Bowl champs of the Seattle Seahawks, and this is what this matchup's going to be coming up on Sunday.
5: And it's a credit not only to Brock Purdy and what he's been able to do here in his now fourth season, right? Fifth season in the NFL. He was, of course, drafted in 2022. But it's also a tip of the cap to his head coach and Kyle Shanahan, because we love to say this here on Game Night on ESPN Radio Q. Self-awareness is the most underrated quality or trait you can have in 2026. And Kyle Shanahan has finally seen the light. Brock Purdy is his type of quarterback. He tried to zig when he was zagging, tried to trade up and get Trey Lance and try to insert him into that starting lineup. Didn't work out. Brought back Jimmy Garoppolo. Acknowledged, yes, I do need to probably get a little bit more athletic. Looks into Brock Purdy. This is the type of quarterback that the Kyle Shanahan offense, which you now get to see on full display in Las Vegas with Clint Kubiak, a branch off of that tree each and every Sunday, Q, and sometimes on Thursdays and Mondays. Brock Purdy is the type of quarterback that Kyle Shanahan needs because he has just enough athleticism to be dangerous, but more importantly, he can operate this offense effectively and put the ball where Kyle tells him to put the football. And that's okay. We don't say game manager is a dirty term in 2026. No. Maybe 4 years ago, but right. Not today.
0: And honestly, he's more than a game manager, right? He's one of two quarterbacks since the 1970 merger with 10-plus passing touchdowns and no sacks. In the first four games of a season, three straight games with multiple passing touchdowns and no interceptions. So he's throwing touchdowns, he's not getting sacked, and he's not turning the rock over. You want to talk about a recipe for success? And you already rattled off the 49ers in their defensive stats, right? So that's why they are a complete unit at this stage of the game. With that being said, it's still the Seattle Seahawks. They're still the defending champs. They still can play defense. I think the X factor in this game is who do you rather have? Brock Purdy? Or Sam Darnold. And oh, by the way, Sam Darnold and the Seahawks don't have a run game. All their right. running backs are on the shelf.
5: That's the biggest X factor for me, mm-hmm. is can this Seahawks offense be multidimensional?
0: Right.
5: I still don't know, without Zach Charbonnet and in the post-Kenneth Walker era, if this Seahawks team that probably is kicking itself, by the way, looking at how Andy Reid is currently using number nine in Kansas City and saying maybe we should have used him a little bit more like that. They're middle of the pack right now, 110 yards on the ground per contest, and that is with, come hell or come high water, Brian Flurry trying to find a way to run the football with a ragtag team in that backfield. And so, look, they're going to have a great plan. Mike McDonald, teams always do. But I also think that part of Sam Darnold's success, both in Seattle last year and certainly in Minnesota the year prior to that, although maybe to a lesser extent, is if you have an offense that is multidimensional. If this is a one-dimensional operation, you can bet your bottom dollar, even if it's you and me rushing the quarterback for Raheem Morris, they are going to tee off on Sam Darnold. And it's an offensive line in Seattle, Q, that I've always long had respect for. Maybe it's because I really wanted the Jaguars to draft Gray Zabel. But it's an offensive line that, yes, it's kind of a roundabout way, a couple of first-round picks, a couple of undrafted free agents, especially at the center position, Jalen Sundell, of course. Like, it's a ragtag bunch that, in hindsight, people have kind of said, like, oh, that was an awful offensive line to win the Super Bowl last year. I don't think it's an awful offensive line, but even going up against the second teamers along the defensive front for that San Francisco 49ers team, it's not exactly a walk in the park.
0: No, it's not. It's not. And Seattle's offensive line got better as the season went along, just like their rushing attack last season got better as it went along. It wasn't great when the season started, but it ultimately ended up in the Super Bowl, and the MVP of the game was the running back, right? So, I mean, it just kind of tells you how that offense evolves. The thing about it is, when it comes to the 49ers and all the injuries that they have, the reason why they're able to deal with them the way that they are, in my humble opinion, is that they've been so consistent. They've been so consistent with their head coach, and they've been so consistent with their GM. So the players that they bring in, Mia, they don't have to have the biggest names. They just have to do what they want them to do. They
5: just like Brock Purdy.
0: Yes, they just have to fit in with what the 49ers are trying to do. How many DCs have they gone through? But their defense remains the same, right? I mean, you got Robert Saleh. You've had
5: D'Amico.
0: You've had
5: Brandon Staley.
0: Staley was there. Staley
5: was the assistant head coach. You're right. It was Nick Sorensen, the
0: one
5: brief
0: year. What
5: about
0: the Panthers? Remember the Panthers interim coach that didn't make it?
5: Oh, Steve Wilks.
0: Yeah, no disrespect. Yep. But it's like all these guys basically ran the same thing because that's what the 49ers wanted them to run. So when they lose guys in free agents, they're like, that's okay. We have this safety that's right behind him. Oh, that's okay. We have this running back that's right behind him. Oh, that's okay. We have this edge rusher that's right behind him. That's okay. We have this linebacker. They all fit in the mold because they've been together for so long. How many contract extensions has John Lynch and Kyle Shanahan got?
5: At least, but what's funny is there's people in San Francisco listening to this right now, Q, and they're saying, well, why do we keep extending them? They can't get us over the hump. We can't win Super Bowls.
0: Yeah, well, they've been to the Super Bowl, right?
5: Twice.
0: And I get it.
5: Three
0: I get
5: times.

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3: I mean, I think you have to put the 49ers at the top, right? I think they've been the most consistent, and that's not just because they're undefeated, it's just the style of play has been most consistent. The Rams have been riddled with injuries. I mean, Myles Garrett, we don't know what he's going to bring to the table. Aaron Donald's in and out the lineup. Matt Stafford hasn't looked like the MVP. Puka Nacua hasn't played consistently. I know he's back now, but, I mean, they've been hot and cold. The Seahawks, they don't have the run game that you would want them to have. They don't have a running back that you'd want them to have at this stage of the game. And then there's the Cardinals. So, yeah, I would go... My humble opinion, I'd go 49ers, Rams, Seahawks right now.
2: Oh, I would go Seahawks ahead of the Rams.
3: I'm still not a big Sam Darnold believer, so maybe I'm showing my ugly colors.
2: I think part of it too is offense sells tickets, defense wins championships. And while I agree, I think that could ultimately come back to haunt Sammy D and the Seattle Seahawks. That defensive line, man. They are still waves of pass rushers unlike any other roster in the league.
3: No, you're right about that, but my thing is, you know, is if they don't have the rushing attack, are they going to ask Sam Darnold to do too much? I'm not 100% sure of. You know what I mean?
2: No, and I agree. I think the Jackson Smith and Jigba would take a line from Joe Burrow's book and say throw it more.
3: Yeah. Yeah, he's that good.
2: Give me the ball. Yeah. And, by the way, he's also got Cooper Kupp, who was turning back the clock, Rashid Shaheed, AJ Barner. Like, there's still other guys that could also throw the ball to. I agree, though. I think at some point in time, it is going to come back to rue them. But I also don't know if there is another defense outside of this ragtag bunch in San Francisco, because we don't know if the Rams are fully healthy in the NFC right now, Q, that could really challenge this Seattle offense, if it wasn't to have a run game. I suppose the Minnesota Vikings, but like,
3: right.
2: Give me another defense that you think even a one-dimensional Seahawks team that would be that they would be the bugaboo. Outside of the Vikings, I really can't.
3: Yeah, no, I'm kind of stuck there as well. I'm not coming up with a good one. Not coming up with a good one.
2: That's why this is a super matchup, because I do think that even with a loss already on the ledger for the defending champs. If they win this one, I shoot you to the top of my way too early power rankings, if only in that division.
3: Well, I'll say this. The thing about it is the 1-2-3 is not a big separation. That's for sure. It's not a big gap in between 1, 2, and 3. But that is our super matchup Sunday, 4:25 Eastern, San Francisco 4-0 at the Seattle Seahawks. She's Mia O'Brien. I'm Q Myers. We'll take a look at coaches that needs some victories coming up on Saturday. That's next on ESPN Radio on the all-new ESPN app.
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0: Well, Mia, you'll be happy to know this game is not over here in Las Vegas between the Valkyries and the Aces. As a matter of fact, we got extra basketball. Right now, the Valkyries are up 73-71, 3:58 left to go in overtime as they're trying to extend their season and go into the WNBA Finals and match up with the Dream. The Aces are trying to extend their season and just force a game number four. So, yeah, excitement in the desert when it comes to the WNBA and what's going on in the postseason. Of course, we'll give you more on that coming up. It is game night here on ESPN Radio, the all-new ESPN app, SiriusXM Channel 80, and tune in. 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I think you know a lot about this one. Here's this game.
1: South Carolina at number 16, Florida.
0: What you know about this one, Mia?
2: It's almost like I've spent the last, 13 hours cramming for this one, including a lengthy conversation with John Summerall, his coordinators, and some of his star players this morning here in Gainesville. Yeah, locked in on this one, Q. We also caught up myself, Troy, and Max, who will be on the call right here on ESPN Radio, beginning coverage at noon Eastern ESPN Radio, Florida, South Carolina. Talk to Shane Beamer on Wednesday. And I know that that's the million-dollar question right now, especially for fans who are pining for some sort of off-the-field drama when it comes to the coaching hot seat. I don't think he's gone. I think he's safe. Okay. And by the way, not to jump the gun, but in lieu of what we saw in Louisville, Kentucky tonight, Jonathan Zaslow tells me that Mike Norvell is also probably safe. And I bring him up because it's the same reason. Both Florida State and South Carolina don't have the money to fire their head coaches. Now, with Shane, it's a little bit more interesting because they just went through a change with the baseball coach, an ill-fated two-year stint, had to fire the coach mid-season, bring in a new coach. The expectation is that this is probably the final year for Lamont Paris, the men's basketball coach, because the buyout was absurd last year, insurmountable. Now it's a bit more affordable. Additionally, a renovation to Williams-Brice Stadium is also costing over $150 million. And so all of a sudden, this all starts to add up. And when you get down to it, this is, as John Summerall shared with us in our production meeting today, the South Carolina roster is a top five roster on paper in the Southeastern Conference in terms of the talent acquisition that Shane Beamer and his staff have put forth in Columbia, South Carolina. Now, the game is not played on paper, I know, but especially when you look at that absolute kerfuffle last week against Kentucky, there are moments where you look back, Q, and you watch the tape and you see the DBs say to each other pre-snap, I'm going to pass him off onto you. Okay. And then as soon as the ball is snapped, they trigger downhill and do the complete opposite. And so it leaves Shane Beamer and his coaching staff scratching their head because these are elite athletes. They're five stars in the classroom. They're great. And then just you get onto the game field and kaput for whatever the reason. And so that coupled with the turnover margin, which is a very uncharacteristic of a Shane Beamer Gamecock squad, historically speaking, Beamer ball, getting it done on special teams and the turnover margin, they're minus six right now, 130th in college football. John Summerall told us today, if they didn't have as many turnovers in Gainesville, Florida, as they do, they would not be a 4-1 team. And if the roles were reversed and the number of turnovers that Florida has was what South Carolina has, they would be a 4-1 team.
0: Well, look, when it comes to South Carolina, they're trying to avoid their first 0-4 start to SEC play, right, since 2015. And if you recall, that season, Steve Spurrier was the head coach. He resigned as head coach 3 days after that fourth conference loss. So, of course, as you mentioned.
2: Oh, wait, Q, before you go further, what day? What was the calendar date that Spur Dog resigned?
0: Well, I don't want to have to jinx it, but it would be October 10th.
2: What day is tomorrow?
0: I don't want to jinx it, but that would be October 10th. So I'm just throwing
2: Spurrier,
0: it out there.
2: Spurrier is expected to be here because the 1996 National Championship Florida team is going to be honored as it is the 30-year celebration. And the team is going to be wearing throwback jerseys in honor of Spur Dog's Heisman Trophy campaign season. So some 1960s throwback uniforms, too. He'll be in the building. I'm just saying.
0: I'm just saying South Carolina's got a lot of work to do, especially at Florida coming off that loss to Missouri. They better get some get right. right? They better get some get back as well because they got waxed. They got ran out the stadium. And I didn't expect to see that to happen. So I think they're going to take it out on South Carolina. That's not a good recipe for Shane Beamer and company. I'm just saying. But that's one that you will be all over. You will be a part of that broadcast. And, of course, we're looking forward to that. Again, she's Mia O'Brien. I'm Q Myers. Make sure you tune in for college football action as Penn State hosts number 19 USC. 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
1: Number 19 USC at Penn State.
0: See how that happens? You tease it, you talk about it, and it appears. This one, USC, we know what they can do offensively, Mia, but I'm going to go ahead and hang my hat on the fact that they choose not to play defense, and that's a Lincoln Riley thing. Lincoln Riley hasn't coached any kind of defense at any program he's been in forever. And to me, until he can figure out that side of the ball, USC is not going to be where USC wants to be.
2: I've had Lincoln Riley on the hot seat and scheduled to be fired on a tarmac before Halloween since July, Q. So this one plays right into my hand. My bigger concern, we've put five on it a couple of times so far here on Game Night on ESPN Radio this evening. How about putting 400 on it? That's what the Northwestern Wildcats did to that Penn State defense last week. This has to be a response game from Matt Campbell in year one and this Nittany Lions team.
0: Yeah, it's gotta be. It's gotta be. And Matt Campbell, I know he's gonna get that program turned around. I don't think this was the year that they thought he was gonna get it turned around. He's a really good coach. So I have no doubt. Half this team left. Right? When James Franklin was out of there, they were out of there. So he's gotta put that bad boy back together. I do think he will, but here he is right now talking about the team struggles.
3: You always have to figure out what's giving you problems. Yeah, I mean, you have to know yourself better than you know anybody. And if something's going well, you need to lean into that. And if something's not going well, you got to figure out how do we offset that. And through five games, there's been some things that we've shown that we're good at certain spots. And there's been some things that we're not anywhere near where we need to be. Everybody in our program still needs to get better. But yeah, there are some glaring areas where we have to make significant growth and strides to be a well-rounded football team. And so you have to acknowledge and be aware of like where the shortcomings are.
2: I think that actually is John Sumrall, the head coach of the Florida Gators. But hey, both he and Matt Campbell are in the same boat. Not only have I covered both of them in my career, Q, but additionally, Florida, much like Penn State, got to stop the run, in the words of Jerry, after what the Mizzou Tigers did to them last week. And then, of course, yes, Northwestern absolutely ran wild over the Penn State Nittany Lions. However, their passing defense is third in FBS.
0: Okay.
2: And so I do wonder, knowing that USC's strength, of course, lies in that aerial attack, does this play right into Matt Campbell and friends' hands?
0: I mean, it's an area to pay attention to because USC is going to try to throw the ball around the yard, and they've got a quarterback in Jaden Maiva that's been doing it, right? Throwing multiple touchdown passes in 14 games this last season. I mean, that's that guy. Tied for the second most in the FBS behind Darian Mensah. We know how good he is. 16 times he's done it. So, I mean, look, it could. I still feel like this is a USC game. I don't, like I said, I don't really look at what Penn State's doing this year and say, okay, that's who they're going to be under Matt Campbell. I just have a lot more confidence in him, what he was able to do at Iowa State and how many pros he put into the league. I think that they'll be fine. He's just got to have an opportunity to turn that thing around.
2: And of course, don't forget it's the whiteout in Happy Valley. And also don't forget that you can catch this game as well right here on ESPN Radio with coverage beginning at 7 p.m. on Saturday.
0: Absolutely. So, USC, Penn State. I don't know what's going to happen with Lincoln Riley there in Southern Cal. Maybe nothing. He's got a huge buyout and you've said it before. Who are you going to get to replace him?
2: Well, that one I think you probably could find a couple people.
0: I mean, I guess.
2: It's supposed to be a blue blood.
0: We've seen that circle of life multiple times, and it's not as easy as we sometimes think. WNBA semifinals in the books. That's next on ESPN Radio.
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9: Here's your ESPN Radio Tri-State forecast. Lows level off around 58 overnight under clear skies. Daytime highs approaching 82. Saturday, mainly sunny skies. Partly cloudy skies. Saturday night, lows level off around 56. Right now, 59. I'm staff meteorologist Jennifer Wojcicki on ESPN Radio, AM 1590 WPVL.
0: Until that game was over, there was a little Fitzsimmons that was going, son of a, we should not have left the game, and regretting every bit of it until they finally got the W.
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2: I'm Mia O'Brien. One half of the WNBA Finals is set. The other half may very well be here momentarily. More on that in just a second. The Atlanta Dream, even without star Alisha Gray, complete the sweep of the New York Liberty. They win Game 3, 85-83 at the Barclays Center. Atlanta is on to its first WNBA Finals since 2013. And it has indeed gone final. The defending champs staying home. The Las Vegas Aces have been eliminated in just their second year of existence. The Golden State Valkyries win Game 3, 87-77. They sweep the defending champs. They are on to the WNBA Finals, where they will face the Atlanta Dream. A whole lot more coming from this one coming up on Game Night here on ESPN Radio. A loaded slate of college football on this fine Friday night as well. Let's begin with one that's already in the books. Florida State took a commanding 14-0 lead. Louisville proceeded to score 35 unanswered. 44-20. The Cardinals improved to 3-3. Florida State drops to 3-3. Iowa putting the boots to Washington, 41-18 in the Pacific Northwest, 8:20 remaining in that one. Number 8, BYU in control at the half against Iowa State in Provo, 14-3. Wazoo in front of Utah State, 16-10, 13 minutes and 19 seconds to go in that one. San Jose State, Wyoming, all knotted at 13 at the two-minute timeout in the fourth quarter. 5 Eagles ruled out for Sunday's game in London against the Jaguars. Saquon Barkley, Devontae Smith, Drew Kendall, Hollywood Brown, Marcus Epps, all out for Philadelphia. Jonathan Grenard is questionable. Lamar Jackson ruled out for the Ravens game Sunday night against the Falcons. Jaden Daniels expected to play for the Commanders. A whole lot more coming up on game night on ESPN Radio with Q Myers and yours truly straight ahead.
1: 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The top-seeded Milwaukee Brewers. The two-time World Series champion Los Angeles Dodgers. 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
2: That was an 18-hour drive from Central Texas to Las Vegas, and I think 12 hours took me to get out of the state of Texas. I'm serious. Like, it was the most terrible drive I've ever had, and then I did it twice. Because I got here to Vegas, and then I somewhat tried to find a place to live, and then I flew back, got the wife and family, and then we got in a U-Haul and did that stupid drive again. Never again, I'll tell you that. Never again. If I ever move again, someone's moving me. I ain't driving that thing, I promise you that.
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2: And the finals are now set. In the WNBA, the Atlanta Dream, they punched their ticket by sweeping the Liberty earlier in the evening, 85-83. And I don't know if you can hear the brooms, but the Valkyries got their brooms out as well. They swept the Aces 87-77. Mia, it was the third quarter for the Aces. They only put up 7 points where the Valkyries had 17. And that was really where this game kind of shifted, and you know, it gave the advantage back to the Valkyries, and they never really looked back. Yes, it took overtime, but that third quarter is the one I look at where they outscored the Aces 17-7. They go on to win, and they're on to the finals in only their second year in existence.
5: It's the 2 seed. It's the 4 seed. The first time Atlanta has been to the finals in 13 seasons. Of course, the first time ever for the Golden State Valkyries. Here's my question, Q. The WNBA finals are set to begin 1 week from today for those of you rocking with us here on the East Coast, October 17th. That's next Saturday. A week off for both these teams. Number one. But number two, obviously that suggests the schedule makers thought there'd be a bit more parity and maybe not 3-game series in both the opening and semifinal rounds of the playoffs.
2: Yeah, it looked like they thought it was going to go 5 games, right, for these series. And I think that most of us thought it was going to go 5 games. But I told you when the Valkyries took out the Dallas Wings that that's a real tough matchup for the Aces, especially with the Valkyries' depth. I think Natalie Nicasse is one of the best coaches. You mentioned she was the best coach left in the playoffs. You're not wrong. And now, you know, credit to them. They have a really good style of play. They have the strength in numbers that the Warriors, you know, once coined and they became champions with. And now they take on an Atlanta Dream team that, you know, they go and they add Angel Reese. They provide she provides some toughness, a little bit of attitude to the team. They're a really good program as well. They knock off the Liberty and here we go, right? It's some new blood. We're used to just penciling in the Aces and the Liberty or the Aces and insert this team. And now it's two teams that we didn't expect when the season started to be where they are. But, this is, you know, how this league continues to evolve.
5: And I am interested to see what this matchup looks like in terms of that bigger arching conversation we love to have, Q, in terms of number one, basketball as a whole, both men's and women's in terms of length, in terms of the emphasis on defense. But additionally, and we're seeing this all the way down to the college ranks and the high school ranks for this matter, the idea of being unafraid to recruit your roster from all over the world. Right. And the Golden State Valkyries, of course, are a great example of this between Zanda Lassini, Janelle Salon, who, of course, just won Sixth Woman of the Year in the WNBA. The list goes on. And then, of course, you look over at the Atlanta Dream, the important 10 points in 20 minutes they got from Isabel Borlas off the bench tonight. Yep. And I think that both these rosters, both of these coaches, and Natalie Nicasse and Carl Semesco, respectively, reflect the forward-thinking nature of not just X's and O's, but also roster development, roster building. And now the question is, they just knocked off two of the old guard in the Liberty and the Aces. Are some old dogs going to learn some new tricks? I know that the New York Liberty went out. They said they were going to learn new tricks by hiring Chris DeMarco. He was going to read all the books and they were going to be this progressive offense. It never actually came to be largely. But additionally, I wonder if the rest of the league is going to take note of, hey, look at not just, hey, it's fresh blood in the finals, but how they got there and how their rosters are constructed. Will you adapt or will you fall behind?
2: You know, I know the Aces have the reigning MVP. Matter of fact, she's done it 5 times, right, with Asia Wilson. She just was rewarded that just the other day. And, you know, that's awesome for her. But when they lost Nelissa Smith, when she went down to a knee injury, I thought that was a lot of the muscle.
5: Yeah.
2: That was a lot of the – toughness to that team. And, you know, Kalani Brown, I covered her when she was at Baylor. She's good. She's not Nelissa Smith. And it's funny because Nelissa comes from Baylor as well. But they just are two different styles. So she provided some good depth. But Nelissa just brought a different something to this Aces team. And I felt like when Nelissa went down with that knee injury, that really hurt this team that already was lacking depth. And that's just how it is, right? Especially with the new additions to the league, the new teams, you're going to get hit. You're going to get, you know, you're going to have free agents go to other teams. And, you know, look at the Valkyries and look at their squad and look where a lot of those players came from all over the league as they put them together. And it's funny, you see, you know, Kia Stokes go back to the WNBA finals. Kia Stokes won multiple rings with the Aces, right? And so she's having a big role on the Valkyries, right? Natalie Nicasi, whose coaching staff does she come from?
5: Becky Hammon, the right. Las Vegas Aces.
2: I mean, it's just, you know, it's that's what's going to happen when you're a good team and there's a handful of really good teams. All of a sudden, you're going to get picked apart. And I love the talent that's in this league right now. I really do. And I do believe that this is going to be the beginning where you're going to see other teams that aren't the usual suspects that are in the finals. You're going to see that more times than not now.
5: All right. Let's have a conversation, Q.
2: Oh, boy.
5: Since our good friend Cameron Ursary, former producer here on Game Night on ESPN Radio, already he's posting it on Instagram. How much are we going to spend the next 7 days talking about the fact that Angel Reese got to a WNBA Finals before Caitlin Clark and Paige Beckers?
2: How much are we going to spend time talking about it, or the general public?
5: The general public.
2: Okay, because I think that that's going to be two different conversations, because I'm not going to spend too much time with it. Right? I think that Caitlin Clark is a fantastic player. I think Angel Reese is a fantastic player. They are not the same. They are different players with different skill sets. I don't know why we've had to pin them against each other forever, but here we are. Yeah, she got there. She's also on her second team, right? Caitlin Clark's still on her first team, right? She wasn't able to be superhero and bring the Chicago Sky from the, you know, the depths of where they are to all of a sudden the finals. So it's not like she did it on her own. She's got a talented roster, right? And Caitlin Clark does as well. They weren't able to get it done. I mean, it's just that simple. We see greats around all leagues that haven't got to where they want to go. Doesn't mean they won't get there. They've been in the league a couple years. Caitlin's been injured a little bit as well. Not making excuses. I think that both these players are really good. Think that, you know, Caitlin Clark will find a way to get to the WNBA Finals sooner rather than later. Stephanie White, I have a lot of confidence in her as the head coach. You know, I don't know how they keep that squad together, if they're going to make any changes or they're going to run it back. But I have no doubt that, you know, both those players are going to be in the WNBA Finals probably multiple times.
5: And honestly, with all due respect to Stephanie White, Amber Cox, and the Fever administration, who, you know, I've thrown a shade at here or there here on Game Night on ESPN Radio Q, I would look at Paige Beckers and the Dallas Wings and what Jose Fernandez has been able to do, not just winning a lot with less at South Florida as one of the better group of six coaches in all of college basketball for the better part of the last two decades. But additionally, what he's been able to do on the international scene, and of course, learning at the foot largely of Gino Auriemma. And that's where I look at what Jose's been able to do in terms of some of the innovative offensive and defensive schemes in year one, pairing up with Paige as the head coach of the Dallas Wings. I don't want to say I'm going to give the Dallas Wings the advantage of they'll get to a WNBA Finals before the Indiana Fever, because we'll see what the Fever look like next year. But at the same time, if Carl Semesco and Natalie Nicasi getting to a WNBA Finals in 2026 teaches me anything, it's that coaching matters, and also the idea of forward thinking wherever the game is headed in terms of X's and O's and how you put a roster together, that matters as well. And that's something we talked about the other night when it comes to the roster construction at the Indiana Fever in general, and this idea of living in a vacuum, refusing to look overseas at who you could potentially bring to your roster. You can't live like that anymore.
2: No, you can't. You can't. And again, this league is going to continue to evolve. I don't think every subject has to always go back to Caitlin or Angel. Angel or Caitlin, right? I think that's doing a disservice.
5: I'm only bringing it up.
2: No, I know. I'm not talking about you. I'm just talking about it in general. No, I'm talking about
5: young Cameron out here who's a ball knower, man. He's a huge WNBA fan. And
2: right.
5: Even he's out here throwing some shade, man. So we got to talk about it. It's fresh. It's new.
2: Yeah, it's unbelievable. It's one of those things that, you know, I know that it's going to be a subject. But for me, and because I enjoy the league and enjoy the playing and, You know, I want to see what it's going to look like between the Dream and the Valkyries now. I don't want, you know, these other players that aren't playing in the finals this year to live rent free in my head. Like I don't care. You know what I mean? Like, and maybe I'm in the minority. Maybe everyone, that's going to be the hottest talking point, but that ain't going to be my talking point. I trust and believe that. Not me. Just saying. Just throwing
5: not me.
2: It out there.
5: I'm going to try not to. I'm also just here.
2: Just there so you don't get fined.
5: Tell me where to be. Tell me where there's a microphone. We'll talk. We'll talk some ball.
2: I know that. She's Mia O'Brien. I'm Q Myers. The MLB postseason is on ESPN Radio. Catch postseason action on ESPN Radio on the ESPN app. That's presented by Gusto. Coverage of Game 5 of the ALDS between the White Sox and the Guardians begins at 7:30 p.m. Eastern on Saturday night. The Denver Broncos. New play caller already? Yeah, that's next on Game Night on ESPN Radio on the all-new ESPN app.
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9: Here's your ESPN Radio Tri-State Forecast. Lows level off around 58 overnight under clear skies. Daytime highs approaching 82. Saturday, mainly sunny skies. Partly cloudy skies. Saturday night, lows level off around 56. Right now, 59. I'm staff meteorologist Jennifer Wojcicki on ESPN Radio, AM 1590 WPVL.
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2: She's Bill O'Brien. I'm Q Myers. 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Mia, speaking of football Sunday, the Denver Broncos are at the LA Chargers. This is 2-2 versus 0-4. And while we know that the Chargers have problems, the Denver Broncos are admitting that all is not perfect in their world either, as Sean Payton is now taking over the play calling. This is something we talked about, Mia, in the summer. How long was it going to take for Sean Payton to take over the play calling? You know how they did that old school commercial, the Tootsie Pop? 1, 2, 3, 4 bites, 4 licks to get to the center of a Tootsie Pop. That's all it took for Sean Payton. 4 licks of Davis Webb calling plays to decide, nope, this ain't it, I'm back in.
5: So what were the biggest issues with the play calling the first 4 weeks? Here's the head coach of the Broncos, and now their play caller once again.
0: There'd be too many things just to list, you know, the based, like we know we have to improve our balance and running the football. There's a handful of things. And then, you know, the hard thing when you are not the head coach is, certainly there are things that you want to feel like are cleared, where when you're calling them as the head coach, you're in your mind prepared to say, hey, I don't have to run it by anyone. So it's changing things up and really trying to reduce some of the calories to get back to doing some things really well. And that's going to be the focus.
5: This nerd. There's too many things.
2: So the funny thing is,
5: It was all a gaffe.
2: You know what he said at the beginning, though? He was talking about the running game and lack of running. Remember the first week of the season? Remember Monday Night Football? Denver played in Kansas City, and they got wallops 31-10. And when Sean Payton went to the podium right here on this fine program we call Game Night on ESPN Radio on the all-new ESPN app, one of the first things he said is, we didn't run the ball enough. And I remember saying specifically that night, that was a direct shot at his offensive coordinator, who's basically saying, hey, man, you didn't call the game the way that you wanted. It was not going well in week one. He already had a problem in week one. Then they rattle off 2 wins in a row, so you can't make a change then. And all of a sudden, they lose at San Francisco. It's like, all right, man, you're out. We went 2-2. Enough of this experiment. There is no way that that could be a full test of how good Davis Webb can or can't be as an offensive play caller by 4 games. We don't even judge teams by 4 games, right? What do we say? Oh, that's basically the preseason extended. So you won't really know about who a team is until a few weeks in, and then you got to start to learn their identity. He already decided that was enough of that learning experiment after 4 games.
5: If I'm Davis Webb, with all those head coaching interviews, OC interest he had, I feel like I got. I feel like I got trapped. And something tells me, I haven't had a chance to listen to this one yet, when he discussed losing the play calling duties 4 weeks into the season, he did his best Joe Girardi impression.
6: I think for him, there was a lot of empathy with our conversation because that did happen to him. We talked about that for a long time. But at the same breath, it's a different situation as well. And I don't think anyone wanted to go through this right now. But at the same breath, he's excited to get the chance to call plays. I know he's itching. And, we'll see how it goes.
5: Okay, so that was with regards to Sean Payton also lost play calling duties early in his career. Davis Webb also, I saw this floating around the timeline queue. He said, like Joe Girardi once upon a time when he was the manager of the New York Yankees, it's not what you want.
2: Right.
5: It's not what you want.
2: No, it's not. And look, if I'm Davis Webb, I'm out of there after this season, right? If he has any kind of interviews, and if there's any team that wants to bring him on for whatever it is, I'm out. Because again, I can't get the experience that I need. Right? He stayed there in Denver because he was going to get play calling opportunities. Play calling opportunities would have made him either a hotshot offensive mind or maybe not. Right? I mean, he would have had that opportunity to try to do that and try to build his resume to his ultimate goal, which is what? To be a head coach one day. Right? And so he can't get that experience by not calling plays. That was the one thing that we all said about. Look, the Raiders interviewed him. And they had a lot of interest in him. I mean, there was multiple teams. I think the Baltimore Ravens.
5: The Buffalo Bills.
2: The Bills. The Browns interviewed him. Right? So he had interest out there. I think the Cardinals even interviewed him. And then he went back to Denver to call plays. So now that's going to strengthen your resume because you have that experience. Now he doesn't because after four games, it gets stripped by his head coach. I'm out of there at the end of the season if I got a chance. And in that conversation that we sat down and had, if I'm Davis Webb, I'd be like, well, hey, you're taking the play calling back. I respect that. You got to do what you got to do as the head coach, but please don't stop me from getting another opportunity if that opportunity arises.
5: Do you think there's going to be an OC vacancy in Los Angeles with the Chargers?
2: Well, that's very well could be. There very well could be because Mike McDaniel was supposed to be the whiz kid. He was supposed to make Justin Herbert the best Justin Herbert we've ever seen. He's the guy that you want to build when you're looking for a quarterback. You want Justin Herbert, and now he's going to be unleashed by Mike McDaniel. He's going to open them up wide open like some old school TV antennas. And they're 0-4. They're 0-4. They are 0-4. And Justin Herbert looks nothing like a great quarterback at this stage of the game. And now it's not just us here on game night that are saying that. Now it's everyone. Here's Justin Herbert on his relationship with the OC, Mike McDaniel.
15: It's great. You know, I think he's the best, and I've learned so much from him, and you know, just want to do everything I can to make him proud and you know, play good football for him.
2: Ring the bell. Ring the bell. I'm not buying none of that.
5: Sunny on a sunny day.
2: He's great. I've learned so much from him. Like what? You haven't won. You haven't looked very good. Mike McDaniel doesn't have answers. Jim Harbaugh doesn't have answers. The last time he was at the podium and answering questions about Mike McDaniel and his head coach or his job status, he was fumbling, mumbling, stumbling. Sound like Chris Berman was trying to answer that. I mean, I don't know what was going on there.
5: So it's 0-4 Chargers, the tumultuous Denver Broncos.
2: I hope the Chargers get him, man. I really hope the Chargers get him. And this is not cool. I hope the Chargers get him out of spite, right? I just think what Sean Payton did to Davis Webb, it was the inevitable. We knew it was going to happen at some point in the season. But after 4 weeks, I just thought that it was way too soon.
5: I do want to note that D'Amico Ryan's also taking back play calling duties on the defensive side of the ball in Houston after their 0-4 start. So it's not just you, Sean Payton. Say something nice about Sean Payton challenge. At the same time, this one Q and I saw coming a mile away.
2: Well, and on top of this, I mean, when it comes to D'Amico Ryan's, they're desperate. They're 0-4. Sean Payton and the Broncos, at least they were 2-2. You know what I mean? Like, and you got a Chargers team that in theory, you should be able to beat unless you're the Cowboys and you look at their 0-4 record and think, oh, that's easy. We're going to get that dub.
5: You also have the most difficult schedule in the NFL to begin the season.
2: Right.
5: Like, Davis Webb was behind the eight ball before he even took the job. When you look at this Denver Broncos schedule, I mean, just to remind folks, the Chiefs, the Jags, the Rams, the Niners, 4-4. Up ahead, the Chargers, the Seahawks, the Cardinals, the Chiefs again.
2: Right. I mean, it's not an easy walk in the park, but like I said, I just feel like that was taken away from Davis Webb too quickly. So we'll see how it goes. We'll see if Sean Payton is able to right the wrong. But the other thing about his play calling is it wasn't the second half of games that Sean Payton or that this Denver Bronco team has struggled offensively. They've been fine in the second half. It's the first half. And guess what they struggled with last year when Sean Payton was calling the plays? Their offense in the first half wasn't good. So what are we talking about? Is it them? Is it just the offense? Is it the quarterback? Is it a combination? Or is it just Davis Webb? Well, I guess Sean Payton thinks it's just Davis Webb. We got a challenge. We got that next on ESPN Radio.
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5: I'm Mia O'Brien. The WNBA Finals are set. We begin where Brooklyn at. The Atlanta Dream, even without star Alisha Gray, complete the sweep of the New York Liberty. They take Game 3 tonight, 85-83 at the Barclays Center. Atlanta advances to its first WNBA Finals since 2013. Meanwhile, in Las Vegas, the Golden State Valkyries prevail in overtime over the defending champs, the champion Aces, 87-77. They sweep Las Vegas. Natalie Nicasse Valkyries advance to their first finals in their second year of existence. The best of seven WNBA final series set to begin on October the 17th. A loaded slate of college football action on this Friday night. After Florida State opened on a 14-0 run, Louisville scored 35 unanswered. They go on to win it 44-20. This one just went final in Seattle. Number 20, Iowa, 41. Washington, 24. Hawkeyes improved to 5-1 on the season. Their Iowa brethren, the Iowa State Cyclones, down 14-3 to the eighth-ranked BYU Cougars. 5:41 to go in the third quarter in that one. Another game currently in progress. Wazoo trails Utah State 17-16, 3:25 remaining in that one. Wyoming came back to beat San Jose State in overtime 16-13. Five Eagles ruled out of Sunday's game in London against the Jaguars. Saquon Barkley, Devontae Smith, Drew Kendall, Hollywood Brown, Marcus Epps are the five. Jonathan Grenard is questionable. Lamar Jackson ruled out for the Ravens game Sunday night against the Falcons. Jaden Daniels will play for the Commanders against the Giants. After finishing game four of the American League Division Series on the mound, Cleveland Guardians right-hander Gavin Williams will get the ball to start game five Saturday. Coverage begins here on ESPN Radio at 7:30 p.m. Eastern. 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

0: WNBA conversation, as there will be a new champion in 2026. The Aces fall to the Valkyries 87-77. Golden State's in the finals, and the Atlanta Dream top the Liberty 85-83. They're in the finals. That'll get started on the 17th. But we got that coming up for you here on ESPN Radio. She's Mia O'Brien. I'm Q Myers. We got a challenge, and it's this right here.
1: This is a challenge. Challenge.
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0: I say it every week, Mia. This is the week that we go undefeated. This is the week where we make our move. We're like in that race, and we're just kind of lingering at the back, but we're ready to make our move. It's like the Kentucky Derby, right? It's like all of a sudden we're that horse that nobody's paying attention to, and we're going to make that move. Well, we need to hurry up and make that move. So we got the same three games up and down the radio dial. We're going up against our colleagues here. And right now, we're not doing so well.
3: Well, we're back with the rest of the pack. At least there's that.
0: Yeah, but we're still not doing so well. Unsportsmanlike, the Rich Eisen Show and us here on game night, all 5-7. The Golicks, Matt and Myron, and Freddie and Harry are all 7-5. And Amber and Ian, somehow, some way, are at the top of this bad boy at 9-3. I think
3: Zaslow, that's the
4: answer.
3: You know
4: what? Actually, just do it and blame me. I tried to be someone who takes accountability and doesn't hide from stuff. So
3: hey.
4: I can't. I'm going to sit here with a guilty conscience if we just
3: Sister
4: don't
3: Sledge.
4: Do this.
0: Yeah.
3: No, Sister Sledge. It's okay because I texted you and Q and I said, look, I appreciate you looking out for us because every time we have picked against the Cincinnati Bengals up until last week, they proved us wrong. And you chimed in and said, don't do it. You got to pick the Bengals, which went along with my personal psychological exercise where I never pick the Jacksonville Jaguars because if they lose, but I win the pick, yay. And if they win and I lose the pick, well, at least it's a happy day in my household. So it's okay. I would have tried to overrule.
0: Trust me, it is all a family affair here. We're not blaming and pointing no fingers at nobody. I'm just looking at Amber and Ian and wondering how.
3: Zaslow.
0: Zaslow's
3: actually making the picks. Zaslow's making the picks. I was here kind of advising him a little bit, but yeah, no.
0: Okay. So they got ringers. Okay, that's all right. That's all right.
4: I feel like the show is called Amber and Ian, and I feel like that's just shenanigans if it's not Amber and Ian making the picks.
0: Exactly. So there you go. I'm just throwing it out there. Hey, man, look, I don't make the rules. I just try to follow them loosely. Just saying. Just throwing it out there. So they're currently leading the pack, but we're going to come back this week. Let's get into it. We got three games. Here's a game number one.
2: Raiders at Patriots.
0: Oh, boy. You can hear this one on ESPN Radio. Looking forward to this. Raiders at Patriots. Patriots are favored by 3.5. Mia, I don't normally do this. I think the Raiders are going to win this game straight up.
3: I do too. I'm so glad you said that because I did sit here and I listened to Jonathan Zaslow on Amber and Ian select the New England Patriots, and he said he didn't think it'd be that close and this, that, and the other. And I was like, Zaz, I saw this Patriots team with my own two eyes a couple weeks ago when they came down to Duval, and they were getting blown off the football. And while, yes, they may have one of the better three corner trios, a trio of corners, top three corners, how about that? They probably have one of the better tandems in the NFL, and this is a Raiders team that you can certainly speak to this, Q, hasn't been able to run the ball at the clip that Clint Kubiak is hoping they would. Even with a ragtag bunch at wide receiver, they've still been able to matriculate up and down a football field, and so I don't really think that Carlton Davis and Christian Gonzalez really, with the rest of that defense so banged up in New England, I don't really think that they will have an answer for this Kubiak team that certainly is going to be playing with an edge after a difficult loss last week.
0: Well, it's funny you say that. They're out. Gonzalez and Carlton Davis are out. They've got four cornerbacks that are out in this game. Their starters and their starters' backups are all out. So,
3: give me the Raiders.
0: Yeah, I'm surprised that the line hasn't changed once all that happened, but 3.5, all good. I got the Raiders in this
4: Full
0: one.
4: Full disclaimer, the line might have changed.
0: Okay.
4: We get these lines sent like Wednesday.
0: Okay, cool.
4: And we have to all use the same line, so.
0: Perfect. Well,
3: I'm
0: going to
3: look at it right now because I do want to know, just for our own sake, because maybe the folks out in the desert are really buying what Drake May is selling. It's still 3.5, Sister Sledge.
0: Yeah, see, I don't understand that, but that's okay. I'll take it. I got the Raiders in this one. I don't even think it's something that we got to debate too much. Let's get the game number two.
2: Bears at Packers.
0: Okay, now this one's more challenging. Packers hosting the Bears. Bears are 1.5-point favorites in this one. Of course, all our odds are coming from DraftKings Sportsbook. I don't understand how Chicago could lose after losing Iron Mike Ditka. I just don't, I mean, I just, right. I think there's certain things that will go into play here. Ben Johnson, I know he's talked, greatly and highly about Mike Ditka, as he should. I just think that there's extra fuel to the fire in this game. There was already going to be extra fuel. That's a rivalry game, but I think that that really puts him over the top.
3: And a 1.5-point line suggests some weird voodoo, just like something quirky happening that you would say it has to be from the gods. So yes, up until the unfortunate passing of Mike Ditka at the age of 86 this morning, I probably would have picked the Packers in this one, despite the fact that obviously their offensive line woes, their run game woes, the defense is banged up, like the list goes on. I probably would have picked the Packers at home, but give me the Bears in lieu of the great one, Iron Mike.
0: Yeah, I have no doubt. I feel really strongly about the Bears winning this game against the Green Bay Packers, and a lot of questions about that Packers and the way that that team is constructed and everything that you mentioned, the offensive line, the running game, lack of, and just the weapons showing up and showing out. So we're going to lock in with the Chicago Bears. We've locked in with the Raiders and the Bears. What's game number three?
2: 49ers at Seahawks.
0: All right, we talked about this NFC West battle right here. Another good little, you know, rivalry game that's been going on for quite a while now. Seahawks favored by 3 in this one. 49ers come in 4-0. Seattle is 3-1. This one's a little bit more challenging, Mia. 3-point favorites are Seattle. How are you feeling this one?
3: This one, I think, really plays into that law of averages where the Niners, I wouldn't even say they've been getting away with it, Q, because they've been blowing their opponents out. It's not like any of these games have really truly been that close. But at the same time, at some point, they will have to pay the piper and come

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1: Where are we going with this one?
2: Seahawks, personally.
1: All right, so you want to lock in Seattle?
2: I do. I don't know how you feel.
1: Oh, hey, look, I mean, again, this is, we come together on this one, right? And when we play dominoes, we say we come together like butt cheeks. We're coming together like butt cheeks on this one.
2: I like the Seahawks.
1: It's a family show.
2: Just because, after hours on ESPN radio. I like the Seahawks just because home favorite. And I do think that the lingering effects of that disappointing loss to the Commanders and hopefully Sam Darnold taking another step forward in his health and recovery is going to lead to a Seattle victory.
1: I just don't know how much I trust Sam Darnold, and I don't know how much I trust the fact that they have a struggle in the running game. That's my only hang up in this one. Like I feel like the Seattle being at home, that's going to help them, but are they going to be able to run the rock, or is it going to be the Sam Darnold show, just throw the ball around the yard and hope that JSN makes all the plays?
2: Hey, if you want to go Niners, like, I'm cool with that.
1: I don't know where I want to go.
2: I'm looking at the injury report. Maybe this will help. So as mentioned, no Nick Bosa. Michael Williams is actually questionable because his window was open, so that's good to know.
1: It just doesn't matter, it seems like, with the injuries with San Francisco. They find a way to get it done. But if you like Seattle, we'll go with Seattle.
2: I like Seattle just because
3: I got nothing for you guys on this one, by the way.
2: Yeah,
1: awesome.
2: I know. I think the folks in the desert know, so give me Seattle.
1: Okay, so we'll lock in Seattle. So we'll go Raiders, Bears, Seattle. So we got two favorites and an underdog.
2: Which is usually our recipe for success.
1: Is it? We're 5-7. We're 5-7.
2: Last week we were 2-1.
1: Do we have a recipe for success when we're not even 500?
2: I don't know.
1: That's like Sean Payton. Are we Sean Payton? Are we taking over the play calling?
2: Sean Payton out here, he had a list of issues he had with Davis Webb. I don't have a list of issues. We're just vibing. We're just vibing here. And again, I feel like you gotta pick X amount of favorites because I do trust those folks in your neck of the woods, Q, who make these lines.
1: Alright, there you go. That's what we'll lock in. We'll lock in the Raiders, we'll lock in the Bears, and we'll lock in the Seahawks. That's 3-0, how we're gonna roll right there. Mia O'Brien, Q Myers here on Game Night on ESPN Radio. There will be a new champion in the WNBA as the Valkyries knocked off the Aces. So for Las Vegas, what's next? It's coming up here on Game Night on ESPN Radio on the all new ESPN app.
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12: 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Mm-hmm. 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
8: 9 seconds. The Valkyries up 87-77. 3, 2, 1. And the Golden State Valkyries are off to the WNBA Finals in just their second season. 87-77 winners over Las Vegas in Game 3, and they sweep the defending champions.

0: Las Vegas Aces, defending champs, stay home and figure out what is next. 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The all-new ESPN app, SiriusXM, Channel 80, and TuneIn were presented by Progressive Insurance. Alongside Mia O'Brien, I'm Q Myers. Join us now to talk about that game, how it all played out, and what's next for the Aces. Brandy Flores from the Las Vegas Sports Network. Brandy was in attendance of tonight's game. And, Brandy, thanks so much for your time. We do appreciate you. I pointed out to Mia earlier in the show, it was the third quarter for me where the Valkyries scored 17 and the Aces only scored 7. What was it that Golden State did so much that gave the Aces so much trouble coming out of the locker room in that third quarter?
1: Well, first of all, thanks for having me on, guys. Really appreciate it. But really, it was their defensive effort. They started out with much more firepower to start that second half than the Aces did. The Aces, not to say that they just came off a break, right? So you think they have a little bit more legs, but they were tired. As we know, this team doesn't have a lot of depth going into this. So their top three players in Asia Wilson, Jackie Young, and Chelsea Gray had to play a lot of minutes, and that break just wasn't enough, and they were very flat in that third quarter all around. And Golden State just, period, wanted it more, and I think that's what really ended up leading to this overtime victory for them. But really defensively, I mean, the defensive effort from Kia Stokes of Golden State, locking down Asia Wilson, the five-time MVP Asia Wilson, outstanding. But I think when it comes to Golden State, what really helped them win this game and what has really helped them throughout this playoff series and in the last round as well is their depth. They don't require a lot of minutes from their stars, and anybody could score. They're a very healthy team, and that is quite literally the exact opposite of the Las Vegas Aces. Now, they did get the scoring. The Aces did get the scoring up a bit in the fourth quarter because they're like, wait, we're not going down like this. And so they did push to overtime. But then in overtime, much similar to what we saw in that third quarter, Aces fell flat, only scoring 6. And Golden State, they just wanted it more. I mean, what an all-out. It was really the all-out defensive effort. But you know, speaking with Becky Hammon afterwards, she said that it really was their lack of defense and their defensive effort that she wanted to see more of, but knowing that they were not the most healthiest team.
2: 41 plus minutes for each of the big three for the Las Vegas Aces. Brandy Flores of the Las Vegas Sports Network joining us here on Game Night on ESPN Radio. Give us an idea of the mood from Becky Hammon post game. You alluded to it, Brandy, the idea of accepting, hey, we weren't our healthiest, but I also know Becky Hammon doesn't make excuses. I'm sure that the effort that you alluded to probably left a little bit to be desired.
1: No, for sure. And I mean, you could just picture Becky Hammon. I think at every press conference, she's the same, extremely serious, but I think she did want more from her team. Ultimately, though, she said it's not really coming down to just this game or just this series. All season long, she's been asking everybody to play more defense. And she said this season and as a whole, they didn't play the level of defense that she liked, that she would have liked. And when asked, how do you get back to becoming a championship winning team? She said it's going to be defense, and she thinks that they're going to have to make some moves in the off season. Most of this team is coming back. Jackie Young's going to be going to be free agent. I would be shocked if they don't try to give her a deal or keep her in Las Vegas. But ultimately, it was a defense. She said that she was very proud of this group, knowing everything that they went through. All losing Alyssa Smith was huge, and it proved to be as well. Not having anybody else really stepping up on the defensive end or on the bench as well. So she was requiring a lot from her three players, from her three studs, as we mentioned, Jackie Young, Chelsea, and Asia. But I mean, that is what these players live for. Asia's not the five-time MVP for no reason. Not to say that, you know, she didn't give it her all either. I just think that at the end of the day, they were gassed in the second half, and that's what ultimately led to them losing this game.
0: Brandy Flores from the Las Vegas Sports Network with us here on Game Night on ESPN Radio and the all-new ESPN app. You alluded to Nelissa Smith, and I mentioned that as well, that I thought that that was a big loss. And Kalani Brown is a good depth piece. She's not Nelissa Smith. Nelissa brings just a different attitude, a different toughness to this Aces team. You talked to Nelissa Smith not too long ago. How big of a loss was this for the Aces when she went down with that knee injury?
1: I mean, huge. Nelissa Smith was having probably arguably one of the best years of her career, and she really took a big step up. She was that difference maker. I think with this Aces team, especially with Becky really hammering in all season long, defense, defense, defense, she was the one who really stepped up to the plate and took that big step from last year to this year for herself. And it proved to show, because then when you lose depth, I mean, they got Steph back, and they also got Dana Evans as well. But when you lose such a key piece in Liz, that was devastating blow to this team. And of course, right before their playoff push, they could have really used her, and they could have really needed her in this one as well. Now, Kalani Brown, she did, I think, play well today. There were a lot of no calls on her, I will say, that should have been called, and Becky Hammon voiced that to the referees during the game as well. But ultimately, it doesn't come down to those. It has to come down to the effort. And, you know, I think that going into this offseason, the big question is going to be for Becky is, okay, what moves do you make? You couldn't require it from this roster. They didn't step up. So who are you going to move around to make sure that you do have, one, that depth, and two, that level of defense that you can have?
2: There will be a new champion in the WNBA in just a few short weeks. The Las Vegas Aces, the defending champions, are headed home. Golden State, Atlanta Dream, your WNBA finalists. It's way too early to pick, Brandy, but that's why we make those picks. How do you like this matchup for Natalie Nicasse's side?
1: Well, you know what? I think it's special about Golden State and watching them play, and the players said it afterwards as well. They're very unselfish, something that Becky Hammon actually admitted as well. They're an extremely unselfish group. It doesn't matter who scores. It doesn't matter who gets the job done. They are completely cohesive defensively and offensively, and as I mentioned, this game in particular came down to who wanted it more, and Golden State did. And not to mention, their fans traveled very well. I know Vegas isn't very far from Golden State, but that definitely was an extra boost for them as well, especially in that fourth quarter, especially that third quarter, I should say, and of course in overtime. Now, I will say though, I've always been a huge fan of Angel Reese. So happy that she now has this opportunity with Atlanta after things did not work out for her her first years in Chicago. I think a lot of people need to say, and I'm sorry to Miss Angel Reese, because she goes to a new franchise. Justice for Angel Reese, always. She goes to a new franchise, a team that supports her, a good coaching staff. I'm going to say that again, a good coaching staff.
2: Mm-hmm.
1: And look at how she's able to shine, leading her team to the final. I mean, no, I don't think anybody expected this, you guys, to be the WNBA finals matchup, but I am truly excited for it. I think this is going to be a grinder for sure. I'm hoping we go seven.
0: There you go. Well, we're looking forward to it. It's a changing of the guard. You got the Dream and you got the Valkyries in the WNBA finals, and the Aces are going to figure out what they've got to do. I don't count them out. Becky Hammon and company will be back next year. Brandy, great stuff. Great job covering the series. Thanks so much for your time here on Game Night. We definitely appreciate you.
1: Thanks so much for having me, guys.
0: Absolutely.
2: A grinder. That's a good way to describe both those teams,
0: go.
2: Q.
0: Yep.
2: Get them out the mud. Two grinders, and better yet, these are the two best defenses throughout the course of the postseason. And when it came to the regular season, the Valkyries, the number one defense in the WNBA, the Dream, number four.
0: I feel like that the depth that the Valkyries have is going to be what's going to be the ultimate factor in this one. Right? I mean, and they have the ability to knock down the three-pointer as well. I know the Dream has stars everywhere. They really do. I mean, you know, from Alicia Gray, who will be back, obviously Angel Reese, Ryan Howard. I mean, they've got shooters, right? They've got shooters, they've got rebounders, they've got defense. It's going to be fun, but to me, it feels like the Valkyries are just a little bit deeper.
2: Well, the Valkyries went 10 deep tonight, Q, and the Dream, outside of, again, the 3 minutes from Tiana Pau, they went six girls deep.
0: Right.
2: Like, there's no question. Six ladies deep, excuse me. There's no question that in terms of depth, advantage Valkyries, will the strength in numbers prevail?
0: I don't know, but it's going to be a fun series. It really is. I'm Team Golden State the rest of the way. I'll just go ahead and throw it out there right now. We'll see what happens when this series gets going. But a great job by the Dream and the Valkyries. She's Mia O'Brien. I'm Q Myers. This is ESPN Radio.
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9: Here's your ESPN Radio Tri-State forecast. Lows level off around 58 overnight under clear skies. Daytime highs approaching 82. Saturday, mainly sunny skies. Partly cloudy skies, Saturday night, lows level off around 56. Right now, it's 58 degrees. I'm staff meteorologist Jennifer Wojcicki on ESPN Radio, AM 1590 WPVL.
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18: Coming up, getting down to the wire in the W. Pair of teams trying to punch their ticket to the finals. 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Week 6 of college football is upon us. The latest from the NFL. And the sports world lost a legend on Friday. More on that in a moment. But we'll start in the desert with the W. Golden State Valkyries in Las Vegas to face the defending champ Aces. Valkyries lead the five-game series 2-0 going into this one. Trying for the sweep. One win away from becoming the first WNBA expansion team to reach the finals within their first two seasons in the league. They'd be the fourth expansion team to do so in WNBA or NBA history. But not so fast. Aces have won three straight games when facing elimination, one win shy of breaking a tie for their longest streak in franchise history. And teams trailing 2-0 in a best of five, they've never come back and won the series in WNBA history. 0-19 all time, early in the first.
19: But out to a wide-open Thorne for a left-wing three. That's good, and finally the Valkyries score. So Kayla Thorne went 3 of 5 from deep on Wednesday. Hits her first three-point attempt of this game, and the Valkyries trail just 5-3.
18: 95.7 the game. Las Vegas carried a 45-36 lead into halftime. We then jump ahead to the fourth quarter.
19: Burton wants another screen. Kia will provide it. Between the leg dribble, driving down the left alley. Runner off the glass. It's Benson for Veronica Burton. What a tough shot by V. 8-0 run for the Valkyries. They lead 71-69. 1:06 to go in the fourth.
18: And Vegas' Jackie Young hits a layup with just 26 seconds remaining to force overtime and in extra minutes.
19: Driving down the right alley, it's Burton, right elbow, up top the Stokes, reversing left side for Gabby Williams, getting downhill, foul line pull up, jumper is gone! For Gabby!
18: And Gabby finished with 16 points, 12 in the fourth in overtime alone. The Valkyries outscored the Aces 16-6 in OT and get the win, 87-77. Golden State officially punches its ticket to the WNBA Finals. The Valkyries, it's their first WNBA Finals appearance, and it's their first series sweep in franchise history. Aces head coach Becky Hammon after the game.
11: I wouldn't say we have like that Dennis Rodman person with that. It just is in their DNA. We have people with other great strengths. Somebody that just hammers the offensive glass like that, we didn't really have that.
18: The Aces failed to repeat as champions. They'd won three of the previous four WNBA championships. It's the first time being swept since the 2020 WNBA Finals against the Storm and first time being swept under Becky Hammon. They'd won at least one game in each of the first 12 playoff series under Hammon. Golden State will host game one of the finals, tip-off scheduled for next Saturday, October 17th at 3:30 p.m. Eastern. And what about the other half of these semifinals? Atlanta Dream in the city that never sleeps to face the New York Liberty on ESPN2. Atlanta in control of this series 2-0. And after an overtime win in game two, and speaking of game two, what a game. There were 17 lead changes, 8 ties. The Liberty pushed the game to overtime with a big three-pointer with just 10 seconds left. But Atlanta got it done in extra minutes and now just one win away from a trip to the finals. The Dream jumped out to a 44-39 halftime lead and will pick it up in the third.
14: Canada springs in for the rebound, gashing down the floor. Canada the cup again. What a finish. Push the foul. Jordan Canada puts Atlanta back in front and a chance for three.
18: And it was New York that would make a run in the third quarter, outscoring the Dream to carry a lead into the final frame. We're in the fourth, New York with a slight lead.
14: On the drive, swings into the corner, five to shoot. Jones, methodical, good look, Bo-Tubes, can't hit the three. Jones, the offensive rebound. Ionescu, you bet! 4-3 of the game for Sabrina Ionescu. 1:20 to go in the fourth. Canada flips it in! Another acrobatic finish from Jordan Canada.
18: And the Atlanta Dream defeat the Liberty 85-83 to advance to the WNBA Finals for the first time since 2013. Their fourth WNBA Finals appearance in franchise history. The Dream, it's their fifth straight playoff win, longest streak in franchise history. Angel Reese, 22 points, 9 rebounds, 3 assists, 2 blocks. It's her second straight 20-point playoff game, her first two 20-point playoff games of her career, and she joined our Angel Gray on the court after the game.
20: You said a couple of things just walking over here, and you said, wow, oh my God. What's going through your mind right now as you go to your first finals for your career, but also for this franchise since 2013?
21: I manifested this. When I came to Atlanta, I knew what I was getting. This team has poured so much into me. We poured so much to each other. We poured so much into each other. I posted and tweeted 10-10-25 that I was manifesting the finals, and this is my moment. I'm supposed to be here. I thank God for this moment, and I'm just so thankful.
20: Even without Alicia Gray, this team has rallied around each other to get things done. I saw you tell her post-game, I got you, of game two. Can you talk about the collective effort to close things out on the road?
21: I said, this is what you brought me here for. I got your back, you got my back, and I'm glad to have her back for the finals. She's definitely a missing piece for us, but it goes to show how talented this group is. Every single night, we just fight, fight, fight. Kudos to New York. Hell of a team. Hell of a year. Great vets. But I'm just really proud of this group, and we continue to move on. And Atlanta, we going to the finals, baby.
20: quick last thing about the managing of the emotions. I know that that was something that was a goal to talk about all throughout this season. Doing that, show the talk about the discipline that that had to take and that was shown in the second half.
21: That's tough. It's tough when so much is thrown at you. It's tough when you're playing in such a great environment like this. They support women's basketball here better than a lot of places. So I'm just super grateful to be here, be in this moment, and I'm going to enjoy it with this team. I'm so happy.
20: Want to say anything to Atlanta?
21: Atlanta, I can't wait to see you in the finals!
18: And the Liberty, first time being swept in a multi-game series since the 2012 Eastern Conference semifinals against the Sun. The Dream are now one step closer to the big dream that is winning the finals. They'll face the Valkyries game one again next Saturday at 3:30 Eastern time. SportsCenter All Night, ESPN Radio 2, the Gridiron, college football in prime time under the Friday night lights. Number 20, Iowa at Washington. Iowa leads the all-time series with a record of 4-3. The Hawkeyes have won 13 straight games against unranked opponents. Washington, they're 2-6 against AP top 25 opponents under Jed Fish. The Hawkeyes made a QB change for this one, decided to start Wake Forest transfer Jeremy Haklinski. It's his first collegiate start. And how'd it go? Well, we're in the second quarter.
1: Haklinski keeps it or goes straight forward. Oh, he's going to throw and has a man wide open. Tight end, 10-5, touchdown, touchdown, touchdown Hawkeyes, DJ Vanami. To give him a breather. Here's Haklinski on the keeper. Wide open end zone. Caught. Touchdown. Touchdown. Touchdown, Iowa. Touchdown, DJ Vanami. He's 2-for-2.
18: The call from Learfield by Gary Dolphin, and Iowa takes a commanding 27-3 lead into the locker room at halftime and then in the third. It's more of the same for the Hawkeyes.
1: Near 17-yard gain for Iowa. Haklinski throws the end zone wide open, caught, touchdown, Reese Vanderzee. That's the way to answer.
18: And Iowa hands it to Washington. Cruises in this one 41-24. First conference road win against a West Coast opponent since four such teams joined the Big Ten in 2024. It's their 14th straight win versus an AP unranked opponent dating back to 2024. And it's the longest streak since winning 15 back in the 80s. Iowa is idle next week before traveling to face Minnesota October 24th. Washington is at Purdue next Friday night. Florida State, Louisville, and Derby City. Florida State is just 10-20 since the start of the 2023 bowl season after being snubbed from the college football playoff with a 13-0 record. Louisville's lost by 3 points in all three of its losses so far this season, the second straight season that each of its first three losses have come by no more than 3 points, and we're still early in the first quarter.
2: Again, six up front on the line for Louisville. Zone read, pulls it, throws down the seam. Oh, what a catch by Dancy! A one-handed grab reaching behind himself, and he trots into the end zone. Touchdown, Florida State! Touchdown, FSU!
18: Seminole Sports Network, and just like that, Florida State grabs a 14-0 lead in the first. It's all Seminoles, but it wouldn't last long. They call them momentum changes for a reason in the second.
22: And Keenholz gives to Brown, runs to the left, out to the 10, to the 15, to the 20. Brown is on the loose, to the 50, to the 40. They will not catch Isaac Brown, a 97-yard touchdown.
18: Paul Fields from Learfield, the longest play from scrimmage in program history, still in the second.
22: Louisville brings in Messman as one of four tight ends on the field right now. One of them is Reed, who is ahead of Davis. As Keenholz will go from under center, gives to Davis, plows ahead and scores. And Louisville was down 14-0. They're an extra point away from tying it.
18: So despite the early lead, the Noles can't hold it, and these two enter halftime tied at 14 in the second half. It got ugly to the tune of four unanswered touchdowns for Louisville. We pick it up in the fourth.
22: First and 10 from the 44, the Noles. Here's Jennings carrying, dashes ahead, pulls away. 30-yard line, one man to beat. He's by him, 10-yard line. Touchdown, Braxton Jennings.
18: That to make it five unanswered scores. And just when you think it's done, somebody tackle that guy.
22: Keenholz has two receivers to the left. Skinner motions over to the left as well. Hand off to Brown. Works through a hole. Brown to the 40. Brown to the 50. He's going to go again. There is nobody anywhere close. A 68-yard touchdown after a 97-yarder earlier.
18: And Louisville routes Florida State 44-20. Isaac Brown, 17 rushes, 235 yards, seventh most in program history and most since 2007. Two rushing touchdowns and 313 all-purpose yards, third most in program history. Chris Burnett with you here on SportsCenter all night. Mike Ditka, the legendary former Chicago Bears coach and first tight end ever inducted into the Pro Football Hall of Fame, has died at the age of 86. He played 12 seasons in the NFL with the Bears, Eagles, and Cowboys. Ditka's just one of four to win a Super Bowl as a player and a head coach, along with Tony Dungy, Tom Flores, and Doug Peterson, and ESPN legend Chris Berman on the loss.
0: We like our people. For those who don't like our people, that's tough. We like them.
4: Mike, why are you in such a bad mood?
0: What do you care? I know I'm smarter than that some. You were 2-7, you'd be in a bad mood too.
5: See that? That's your IQ, buddy. Zero.
23: I'm going to turn over and
0: I'd rather talk to him.
24: They called him Iron Mike, as much for his demeanor as for his leadership style on the football field.
25: All you got to do is want it as much as we know we want it.
26: You want it that much? Let's go!
24: There were few tougher than former Chicago Bears player and coach Michael Keller Ditka.
0: 1957, as a high school football player, went to the University of Pittsburgh, and my life has been a miracle since because of this game.
24: He played his college ball at the University of Pittsburgh as a tight end and punter, then signed with the Bears after they took him fifth overall in the 1961 NFL draft. He quickly showed that a tight end could be more than just a hard-nosed blocker, racking up more than 1,000 receiving yards and 12 touchdowns.
27: Iron Mike Francis home to record a 67-yard scoring strike.
24: That earned it to Rookie of the Year honors and the first of five straight trips to the Pro Bowl. He and the Bears were NFL champions in 1963. After trades to Philadelphia and then Dallas, he was on top again when he scored a touchdown in the Cowboys' 24-3 Super Bowl VI victory over the Dolphins. Ditka would enjoy continued success as a Cowboys assistant before taking over the reins for the Bears for 11 years. Ditka had a .631 winning percentage with Chicago and masterminded one of the NFL's greatest teams, the 1985 Super Bowl Shuffle Bears, who went 15-1 and steamrolled through the playoffs.
28: The players we had in 1985 are the greatest collection of guys I've ever been around.
24: His later stint as coach of New Orleans didn't go as well, marked by his decision to deal the team's entire 1999 draft for the right to choose Texas running back Ricky Williams. But at least Ditka, as always, had a sense of humor about the widely criticized trade, posing while wearing a tux, standing next to Williams in a bridal gown for the cover of ESPN the magazine. He was enshrined in the College Football Hall of Fame in 1986, and 2 years later became the first tight end to be inducted into the Pro Football Hall of Fame. He was named to the NFL's 75th anniversary team in 1994 and the 100th anniversary team in 2019. The man known as leader of Da Bears went on to make cameo appearances on TV shows and in the movies, own a popular Chicago restaurant, and he became a top NFL analyst for us here at ESPN.
0: I am living proof that an out-of-control coach can get out-of-control players under control if he wants to.
24: He was often imitated, but never replicated. He was truly one of a kind.
28: Thank you, thank you, thank you, and go Bears!
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12: Here's your ESPN Radio Tri-State Forecast. Lows level off around 58 overnight under clear skies. Daytime highs approaching 82. Saturday, mainly sunny skies. Partly cloudy skies. Saturday night, lows level off around 56. Right now, it's 58 degrees. I'm staff meteorologist Jennifer Wojcicki on ESPN Radio, AM 1590 WPVL.
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1: 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Chris Burnett with you here on SportsCenter All Night. They say Game 7's unlike anything in sports. Well, how about a Game 5? Winner to the ALCS. We'll be treated to that on Saturday night as Cleveland staved off elimination in Game 4. Jose Ramirez homered and drove in three runs, and the Guardians beat the White Sox to get us to winner-take-all status. Teams met with the media on Friday, and it was Guardians manager Stephen Vogt wasting no time mentioning Ramirez's bat.
2: It's such a huge boost for him and for us, and obviously Jose's our guy, and we've talked all year. He's one swing of the bat away from doing this, and it's just really exciting to see him doing it from both sides of the plate in big-time moments with his legs, with his glove. He's a big-time player, and he's been able to showcase that and help us win two games.
1: Big-time players make big-time plays, and Cleveland will be hoping for that from starting pitcher Gavin Williams. Williams also spent a few minutes with the media and shared this on closing out Game 4 on Thursday.
3: Yeah, the body feels good right now. Been in the training room all morning, just figuring it out. But it's just a normal day, really. I throw a pen on those days, and everybody knows it, so there's nothing different. Just being able to fill the mound in the game-like situation is even better at that point.
1: And then there's the other side. White Sox unable to close it out at home, but ask manager Will Venable, and he'll tell you this sounds about right.
4: And obviously, yeah, we would love to win Game 3 or 4. There's been a couple of times where Voter and I have just looked at each other and laughed because we've been kind of joking all year that this is just how it goes between these two clubs. And I think it's a special thing. You know, if you look at just the story of the battle that we've had with these guys throughout the season, coming down to that last weekend for the division, and then here we are with the Game 5 for a chance to go to the CS. I think it's just fitting two really good clubs that are both just very competitive, very talented, the heart and soul of the club, the identity of the club really comes through, and I think it's been cool to watch that play out in competition throughout the year.
1: History in his favor so far, too. Road team has won the first four games in the best-of-five series for the first time since the 2015 ALDS, and they'll do what it takes to play more.
4: Obviously disappointed that we weren't able to win a game, but we have to win a game. And that's, I think, understood with this group, that we have to go out and do whatever we have to do. These guys have bounced back every single time that we've had tough stretches or a tough game. This is no different. And everything's on the line. I think we're excited. We've been in the environment there in Cleveland before, so we're excited to get there and go to work.
1: All right, first pitch set for later tonight at 8 Eastern time. MLB postseason is on ESPN Radio. Catch postseason action on ESPN Radio and the ESPN app presented by Gusto. Our Roxy Bernstein and Greg Olson will have the call. SportsCenter All Night, ESPN Radio checking in on the ice. Rangers Capitals, Alex Ovechkin, 1,006 career goals. That includes the playoffs. Ovechkin, 0 goals and 1 assist. In the first three games of this season, though, Rangers are 4-1 in the first five games. They beat the Capitals 8-1 in the last meeting in April earlier this year, and we're in the second period.
5: A turnover. Here's Jenner shooting. He scores! A turnover by the Rangers. The first goal in a Capitals uniform for Boone Jenner.
1: Capitals Radio Network. Capitals get one more for insurance in the third and win this one 3-1. They improve to 3-1-0 on the season. First season with at least three regulation wins in the first four games in 5 years. Ovi, 0 points, 2 shots on goal in just 13 minutes and 57 seconds of ice time. Boone Jenner, that game-winning goal in the second period, his first career goal with the Capitals. Previous 13 seasons, he was with the Blue Jackets. Speaking of the Blue Jackets, they hosted the Penguins on Friday night. Penguins' consecutive losses after winning the first two games of the season. Sidney Crosby, 1,109 career assists, too shy of tying Ray Borg for the most by a player with a single franchise in NHL history. We go right by regulation in this one, past overtime, and we're in a shootout.
6: Ben Kendall has to score to keep it alive. So Dan Muse does not go with the future Hall of Famers. Ben Kendall. Jackets get a save. They win it. Kendall in on goal. Save made by Cam Thomas.
1: 97.1, the Fan, a huge save from Talbot, and it preserves the win for the Blue Jackets, 3-2. Talbot, 20 saves, earns a win with his ninth NHL franchise, breaking a tie for the most by a goaltender in NHL history. He's the oldest goaltender in team history to earn a win with the franchise. The Blue Jackets, 22 shots in the second period, the most shots in a period by an NHL team this season. And the Penguins, they're winless in the last three games after winning the first two of the season. Kraken, Red Wings. Red Wings won five straight versus the Kraken. And the Red Wings have a 4.33 goals per game. And we pick it up in the third.
6: Billy Otovainen tips it in near corner. And Myers oversteps the puck. Ryan Winterton takes hold of it. Now Gaudreau near side. Off the bar! Scores! Seattle goes back to back to back. It's a 4-2 Kraken lead.
1: 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Also had Ducks, Jets. Anaheim runs away with it and beats the Jets 5-1. Punching tickets to the finals? That and more when SportsCenter All Night continues. 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
1: Mike Ditka, the legendary former Chicago Bears coach and first tight end ever inducted into the Pro Football Hall of Fame, has died at the age of 86, his family announced on Friday. After finishing Game 4 of the American League Division Series on the mound, Cleveland Guardians right-hander Gavin Williams will get the ball to start Game 5 on Saturday, manager Stephen Vogt announced. And Angel Reese scored 22 points. Ryan Howard added 21, and the Atlanta Dream beat the New York Liberty 85-83 on Friday night on ESPN to advance to the WNBA Finals for the first time since 2013.
18: Thiebisch looking in. Stewart hands it off. Ionescu a deep three. Short. Rebound batted around. Stewart's putback is good, but that is it. For the first time since 2013, the Atlanta Dream are headed to the WNBA Finals.
1: And again, that on ESPN. Chris Burnett with you here on SportsCenter All Night. The fourth-seeded Dream completed the three-game sweep of the Liberty and haven't lost in the postseason this year. In fact, they've now won 10 straight dating to the regular season. Angel Reese, 22 points, 9 rebounds, 3 assists, added 2 blocks. It's her second straight 20-point playoff game. And Game Night's Q Myers thinks the Dream and Reese have become synonymous.
19: They were tough as nails. I mean, that's the thing about this Atlanta team that you can see, and it doesn't take you watching the whole game. They're not going to back down. Angel Reese, I know she's not everyone's cup of tea. I get that. Everyone's not an Angel Reese fan. But what she brings to the table, whether it's correct or incorrect, she brings some toughness. She brings some little arrogance, a little I don't give a blank about you, and this is what I'm going to do. And her teammates follow that. And you need that person on your team. You need that one where if they're on your team, you love them, but you hate them if they're on the opposite team. That is who she is. That's who she was at LSU when they won the championship, right? She was that agitator. People didn't like her antics, but you know what? She's a winner.
1: And she'll be rewarded with more games to play. Her teammate Ryan Howard, 21 points, 4 of 10 from 3. It's her second 20-point game this postseason. As for the Liberty, Jonquel Jones, 26 points, 14 rebounds, 6th career playoff, 25-point double-double. Brianna Stewart, 26 points, 6 assists, 13 of 13 from the stripe. And her first time in a playoff career getting swept in a multi-game series. Sabrina Ionescu after the game on falling short on expectations.
20: Yeah, I mean, it's not just go there, it's win. That's the standard that we've set as the players here, as an organization, is to compete every single year and try to bring championship here. And we fell short, and obviously the league is continuing to grow. The league is continuing to get better. It's not easy to get there, and I think we understand that, and every game is really important. And the way you position yourself and seeding and all that, like, is important. Like, starting on the road is hard. I don't think we've done that in the semis before. So, you know, I think for us, the mission and goal is going to stay the same year in and year out. And obviously that's continuing to represent this organization and fight for New York's second championship.
1: And Liberty head coach Chris DeMarco spoke after the game as well on what's next for the squad.
21: I'm going to take some time and, really assess, as I do at the end of every season, not just myself, staff, players, everything, take a look at it. The great part about what I do is that you're constantly learning, and there's new things you learn every single day, every season, things you'll take away, things you'll get rid of, whatever that may be. But I'm really, really proud of our group. I'll say it again.
1: So the Liberty, first time being swept in a multi-game series since the 2012 Eastern Conference semifinals against the Sun. And the Dream, they're now one step closer to a ring. Game 1 next Saturday, October 17th, 3:30 Eastern time. And how about the other semifinal?
2: 9 seconds. The Valkyries up 87-77. 3, 2, 1. And the Golden State Valkyries are off to the WNBA Finals in just their second season. 87-77 winners over Las Vegas in Game 3, and they sweep the defending champions in the semis.
1: The call from 95.7 The Game, and the Valkyries close the door on the Las Vegas Aces in their attempt to repeat, and that includes WNBA MVP Asia Wilson. Valkyries' first WNBA Finals appearance, the first expansion team to reach the WNBA Finals within their first two series. First series sweep in franchise history. As for Asia Wilson, 21 points, 10 rebounds, 29th career playoff double-double. That's the second most in WNBA history. 12 straight 20-point playoff games. That extends the longest streak in WNBA history. And her 20th career playoff game with 20 points and 10 rebounds. You guessed it, first player in WNBA history to reach that mark. The Aces fail to repeat as champions. They'd won three of the previous four WNBA championships and snap a three-game win streak when facing elimination. Their last loss came in the 2024 semifinals against the Liberty. SportsCenter All Night, ESPN Radio.
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22: This is a complete disaster. You assume Dak Prescott can put points on the board, and it simply doesn't happen.
23: A winless team comes into your home stadium. Yeah, we're supposed to win that. It sucks, and right up there close to embarrassing.
1: And the reaction? The fallout, really, continues following the Cowboys' loss at home to the winless Buccaneers on Thursday night, and opinions were flying on Friday. From Unsportsmanlike's Michelle Smallman.
24: You told them the product was going to be better. So, yeah, if you set the bar up here, Super Bowl greatest offense there is, and you can't even win a game at home versus a winless Tampa Bay Bucs team with a backup quarterback, you have told us that that's embarrassing. So don't be upset or surprised when people echo that sentiment based on the expectations that you set.
1: To Stephen A. Smith on First Take.
25: You can't make it up. You can't make it up. You just can't. How about them Cowboys? Christmas always comes early with these dudes. They never let me down.
1: To Harry Douglas on Freddie and Harry.
26: Now, I'm not saying every time you have to light a fire and get into them, yeah. But when it's consistently happening over and over again and guys are being individuals and they are not doing what should be preached to them and coached to them on right. A weekly basis,
27: sure.
26: It's time for you to deliver that message in a different manner. And you can't always be nice and buddy-buddy about it. It's okay to be real and raw. And if you're a teammate of these players as well, too, it's okay to call guys out. I don't care if you're a first-year player, second-year player, third-year player, or a 10-year player. I don't give a damn if you're a starter or you're a bench warmer. You should want your teammate to hold you accountable for what you're not doing on a consistent basis on that football field. That's the difference in really great teams and teams that are mediocre and teams that are at the bottom. The really great teams, Freddie Coleman,
27: mm-hmm.
26: You don't need a coach to come police and tell you what you're doing wrong and what you need to do as a player.
27: That's
26: your
27: true.
26: Teammates hold you accountable. But it's none of that going on right now in that locker room for the Dallas Cowboys, and it's very shameful.
1: It's about to be a long 10 days for the Cowboys. Be some tough meetings and some tough conversations. Dallas travels to face the Packers on Sunday, October 18th. The news dump continued on Friday. Baltimore Ravens quarterback Lamar Jackson has been officially ruled out of Sunday night's game at the Atlanta Falcons with a left ankle injury. Jackson will miss his first game of the season after not practicing all week. The Ravens will start backup quarterback Tyler Huntley. Mentor on ways the offense changes with Huntley under center.
28: I mean, they're obviously different players, and Lamar is, like I've said before, like he's one of one. But it's also like the Ravens offense and what we do build around the playmakers that we have, the O-line that we have, the running game that we have, the weapons that we have. And so, you know, Snoop's done a great job this week, and we've operated at a high level, and I expect him to play really well.
1: And that would be the norm for Huntley. He was 2-0 as a fill-in starter last season. And here he is on getting the full week to prep with the ones.
29: Always, you know, it's just like riding a bike, you know. You just ride a bike one day, you know, you're not going to feel too comfortable if you come back Wednesday and try to drive. But, you know, you do it every day, you feel more comfortable every time you get out there.
4: So the training wheels are off.
29: Yeah, you definitely.
1: So the Ravens and the Dirty Birds meet in Atlanta for Sunday Night Football, kickoff 8 p.m. Eastern Time. And just down the road in the nation's capital, the Washington Commanders announced on Friday that QB1 Jaden Daniels will start Sunday. He'll be without one of his top receivers, and head coach Dan Quinn shared this on what getting his QB back in the line.

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3: 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You get the schedule, and you circle this one first. These two have played 76 times. Both teams enter 5-0 or better for just the second time ever in the series, first since 1942. And this one will have some other factors to it as well, including rain, potentially a lot of it. ESPN college football analyst Tim Tebow says that kind of weather might play into one team's favor.
4: Ball security is at a paramount. Yeah. It's even more, it's always important. It's even more important when the weather is bad. And you look at these quarterbacks, Keelan Russell, who's been playing off of the charts, but Gunnar Stockton has so much more experience. He's played in games like this. He has so much experience of understanding when to force the ball, when to not. And we also have to take into account this Georgia running offense, third best in the country. Their run-stopping defense, second best in the country. I think when you look at which team gets an edge in bad weather, I think it has to be Georgia.
3: It's the Dogs. It's the Tide. 7:30 Eastern, Saturday night on ABC.
5: You get in these types of games, the clock is sped up, the windows are a little bit tighter. Certainly there's a lot at stake.
6: This is always a unique game because you can take record stats and all those things and throw them out the window.
7: They'll have to lean on that defense to be able to keep up with Texas and their defensive offense as well.
3: We brought you the latest on Georgia-Bama, another highly anticipated showdown Saturday is the latest installment of the Red River rivalry at the Texas State Fair in Dallas. Number one Texas trying to win three straight in this series for the first time since the late 90s. The Sooners, they're 0-4-1 in the series when Texas is the AP number one team. Tim Tebow again with a great look at the keys to this game on SportsCenter.
4: The offensive line has been the one question mark for Texas this year. So get it out of your hands. And I think it's also huge that Hollywood Smothers is back. One of the best running backs in the country. Get it out of your hands. Get it to him early. Then when the game starts to develop, now you can take your shots to Ryan Wingo and the Cam Colemans. But the biggest question mark, can this offensive line truly protect him? And one of the things that I've loved so far about Arch, he has been at his best when his best was needed. But if Texas performs to the best of their ability, he won't have to perform that way in the fourth quarter.
8: Yeah.
4: But the biggest question mark for me is John Mateer, right? We've seen him have really high highs, and we've seen him have some pretty low lows. But in the fourth quarter so far this year, he's 137th in QBR. 137th. There's no way if this game is close that you have a shot if he's playing that way. But we've also seen him perform extremely well under bright lights, going back to early last year. Now, if he can change that, this Oklahoma team, I think they have the recipe to pull off an incredible upset. You play great defense. You don't turn the football. And then if John Mateer could step up, now that's something.
3: We've seen it time and time again. The records, throw them out. Stats. Don't matter. This rivalry is as good as it gets. Kickoff set for 3:30 Eastern later today on ABC. Sean McDonough, Greg McElroy, and Katie George on the call. And we got a battle in the Big Ten. Number 21, UCLA, travels to hostile Autzen Stadium to face number 13, Oregon. 4-0 UCLA, one of six teams to have already exceeded its win total from last season. And Oregon QB Dante Moore returned to practice this week following that scary collision against USC. But it sounds like it'll be quarterback Dylan Raiola with the ones, head coach Dan Lanning on what he expects.
9: We don't need anything special from Dylan other than doing what he's been doing. He can play quarterback at a high level. You know, I think he showed his accuracy in this last game. You know, his decision making, you know, I think that's shown up for him and it's shown up for him in practice. So again, I would just ask him to keep doing the same things he's been doing in practice.
3: As for Raiola and Moore, Raiola with word on his recent conversations with his teammate.
10: We didn't really talk about the game because in that situation, football is not as important as to me. And in that situation, like, that's a relationship that I hopefully have for a long time. And as my friend and as my buddy, he's back upright. He's back in the building doing what he loves. So I think that's where we can celebrate that. Dante's been saying it all week. Is, you know, we got to keep pushing and we got to keep growing and find ways to get people open and just following his lead and doing that.
3: Bruins Ducks

0: Kick is later today, 3:30 Eastern time. 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
1: 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It's an SEC showdown in the swamp. South Carolina marches into Gainesville looking to pull off a statement upset against the 4-1 16th ranked Florida Gators. 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
2: 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The Vikings are 4-0, but does anyone buy it right now? 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
4: Gone! 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And the Guardians have scored three times. They've taken the lead here in the fifth.
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12: number 5.
0: Iowa won big tonight in the Pacific Northwest, and the 56-yard touchdown run in the first quarter set the tone. Gary Dolphin from Learfield has the call.
13: Shotgun snap, draw handoff straight ahead, and Moulton breaks free out of the pocket. Can he get the corner turn? Yes. 40, 35, 30, 25, 20, cuts back middle of the field, 15, 10, 5, touchdown! Touchdown, Iowa! No flags! Kamari Moulton at his very best.
12: Number 4.
0: The Kraken scored 3 goals in less than 4 minutes in the second period of their win over the Red Wings. 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
14: Billy Otavainen tips it in near corner. And Myers oversteps the puck. Ryan Winterton takes hold of it. Now gets Rowe near side. Off the bar! Scores! Seattle goes back to back to back. It's a 4-2 Kraken lead.
12: Number 3.
0: Louisville beat Florida State tonight 44-20, and Isaac Brown's 68-yard touchdown run iced the game. Paul Fields from Learfield.
15: Keenholz has 2 receivers to the left. Skinner motions over to the left as well. Hand off to Brown. Works through a hole. Brown to the 40. Brown to the 50. He's going to go again. There is nobody anywhere close. A 68-yard touchdown after a 97-yarder earlier.
12: Number 2.
0: For the first time since 2013, the Atlanta Dream are headed to the WNBA Finals. Here's the call on ESPN2.
16: Thiebisch looking in. Stewart hands it off. Ionescu a deep 3. Short. Rebound batted around. Stewart's putback is good. But that is it. For the first time since 2013, the Atlanta Dream are headed to the WNBA Finals.
12: Number 1.
0: The Valkyries joined the Dream in the WNBA Finals in only their second year of existence. Here's the final call on 95.7 The Game.
17: 9 seconds. The Valkyries up 87-77. 3, 2, 1. And the Golden State Valkyries are off to the WNBA Finals in just their second season. 87-77 winners over Las Vegas in Game 3, and they sweep the defending champions in the semi.
0: And how about the Valkyries? First WNBA Finals appearance, first expansion team to reach the finals within its first 2 seasons, and their first series sweep in franchise history. SportsCenter All Night, ESPN Radio. The late one in Provo wrapped up moments ago. Iowa State visiting number 8 BYU. BYU joins reigning national champion Indiana and runner-up Miami as the only FBS programs to start 4-0 in each of the last 3 seasons. A win Friday would give the Cougars their 3rd straight 5-0 start, and things went the right direction early to get it done in the second quarter.
18: Can that Cyclone defense rise up again? Second and goal from the 5-yard line. Bachmeier all alone in the backfield. They spread everybody out. Bachmeier looks to throw. He fires left, and it is caught for a touchdown. It almost hit Keon Washington in the back, but then it was caught by Casper for the touchdown, and BYU adds to the lead.
0: BYU Sports Network. The Cougars entered the locker room at halftime leading 14-3. Bear Bachmeier nearly perfect the first 30 minutes, and then later.
18: Third down and 6 from the 25 out of the shotgun. Bachmeier, here comes the rush. Bachmeier has time, throws downfield, and he has a man. And this is Glasker. He'll take it all the way for a touchdown, 75 yards.
0: And the Cougars put a 10 spot on the board in the second half and win this one comfortably, 24-10. Bear Bachmeier finished 22-30, 329 yards, and 2 touchdowns. Jalen Rayner for Iowa State, 16-29, 98 yards, and a touchdown. And Aiden Flora, 17 carries, 86 yards, no touchdowns. Other final scores from Friday night's action. Wyoming defeated San Jose State in overtime 16-13. Utah State defeated Washington State 17-16. We've also got Florida hosting South Carolina later today. Coverage begins at 12 p.m. Eastern on ESPN Radio and the ESPN app. And we are punching tickets to the WNBA Finals. We've got more from the Dream and the Valkyries. When we come back, SportsCenter All Night will continue. 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
28: Here's your ESPN Radio Tri-State forecast. Lows level off around 58 overnight under clear skies. Bright sunshine expected again Saturday. Daytime highs approaching 81. Lows dip down to about 58 Saturday night, mainly clear skies. Right now, 57. I'm staff meteorologist Jennifer Wojcicki on ESPN Radio, AM 1590 WPVL.
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19: We get ready for a huge Game 5 between the Guardians and White Sox.
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36: As far as I'm concerned, Coach Ditka is the gold standard in terms of this place. I mean, he's a legend around here.
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0: Coming up, getting down to the wire in the W. Pair of teams trying to punch their ticket to the finals. 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Week 6 of college football is upon us. The latest from the NFL. And the sports world lost a legend on Friday. More on that in a moment. But we'll start in the desert with the W. Golden State Valkyries in Las Vegas to face the defending champ Aces. Valkyries lead the five-game series 2-0 going into this one, trying for the sweep. One win away from becoming the first WNBA expansion team to reach the finals within their first two seasons in the league. They'd be the fourth expansion team to do so in WNBA or NBA history. But not so fast. Aces have won three straight games when facing elimination, one win shy of breaking a tie for their longest streak in franchise history. And teams trailing 2-0 in a best of five, they've never come back and won the series in WNBA history. 0-19 all time, early in the first.
1: But out to a wide open Thorne for a left wing three. That's good. And finally, the Valkyries score. So Kayla Thorne went 3 of 5 from deep on Wednesday. Hits her first 3-point attempt of this game. And the Valkyries trail just 5-3.
0: 95.7 the game. Las Vegas carried a 45-36 lead into halftime. We then jump ahead to the fourth quarter.
1: Burton wants another screen. Kia will provide it. Between the leg dribble, driving down the left alley. Runner off the glass. It's Benson for Veronica Burton. What a tough shot by V. 8-0 run for the Valkyries. They lead 71-69. 1:06 to go in the fourth.
0: And Vegas's Jackie Young hits a layup with just 26 seconds remaining to force overtime and in extra minutes.
1: Driving down the right alley, it's Burton, right elbow, up top the Stokes. Reversing left side for Gabby Williams, getting downhill. Foul line pull up, jumper is gone! For Gabby!
0: And Gabby finished with 16 points, 12 in the fourth in overtime alone. The Valkyries outscored the Aces 16-6 in OT and get the win. 87-77, Golden State officially punches its ticket to the WNBA Finals. The Valkyries, it's their first WNBA Finals appearance, and it's their first series sweep in franchise history. Aces head coach Becky Hammon after the game.
2: I wouldn't say we have like that Dennis Rodman person with that. It just is in their DNA. We have people with other great strengths. Somebody that just hammers the offensive glass like that. We didn't really have that.
0: The Aces failed to repeat as champions. They'd won three of the previous four WNBA championships. It's the first time being swept since the 2020 WNBA Finals against the Storm and first time being swept under Becky Hammon. They'd won at least one game in each of the first 12 playoff series under Hammon. Golden State will host game one of the finals, tip-off scheduled for next Saturday, October 17th at 3:30 p.m. Eastern. And what about the other half of these semifinals? Atlanta Dream in the city that never sleeps to face the New York Liberty on ESPN2. Atlanta in control of this series 2-0. And after an overtime win in game two, and speaking of game two, what a game. There were 17 lead changes, 8 ties. The Liberty pushed the game to overtime with a big 3-pointer with just 10 seconds left. But Atlanta got it done in extra minutes and now just one win away from a trip to the finals. The Dream jumped out to a 44-39 halftime lead and will pick it up in the third.
3: Canada springs in for the rebound, dashing down the floor. Canada the cup again. What a finish. Plus the foul. Jordan Canada puts Atlanta back in front and a chance for three.
0: And it was New York that would make a run in the third quarter, outscoring the Dream to carry a lead into the final frame. We're in the fourth, New York with a slight lead.
3: On the drive, swings it to the corner. 5 to shoot. Jones, methodical, good looks, bow tubes. Can't hit the 3. Jones, the offensive rebound. Ionescu, you bet! 4-3 of the game for Sabrina Ionescu. 1:20 to go in the fourth. Canada flips it in. Another acrobatic finish from Jordan Canada.
0: And the Atlanta Dream defeat the Liberty 85-83 to advance to the WNBA Finals for the first time since 2013. Their fourth WNBA Finals appearance in franchise history. The Dream, it's their fifth straight playoff win, longest streak in franchise history. Angel Reese, 22 points, 9 rebounds, 3 assists, 2 blocks. It's her second straight 20-point playoff game, her first two 20-point playoff games of her career, and she joined our Angel Gray on the court after the game.
4: You said a couple of things just walking over here, and you said, wow, oh my God, what's going through your mind right now as you go to your first finals for your career, but also for this franchise since 2013?
5: I manifested this. When I came to Atlanta, I knew what I was getting. This team has poured so much into me. We poured so much to each other. We poured so much into each other. I posted and tweeted 10-10-25 that I was manifesting the finals, and this is my moment. I'm supposed to be here. I thank God for this moment, and I'm just so thankful.
4: Even without Alicia Gray, this team has rallied around each other to get things done. I saw you tell her post-game, I got you, of game two. Can you talk about the collective effort to close things out on the road?
5: I said, this is what you brought me here for. I got your back, you got my back, and I'm glad to have her back for the finals. She's definitely a missing piece for us, but it goes to show how talented this group is. Every single night, we just fight, fight, fight. Kudos to New York. Hell of a team. Hell of a year. Great vets. But I'm just really proud of this group, and we continue to move on. And Atlanta, we going to the finals, baby.
4: Last thing about the managing of the emotions. I know that that was something that was a goal to talk about all throughout this season. Doing that, show to talk about the discipline that that had to take and that was shown in the second half.
5: That's tough. It's tough when so much is thrown at you. It's tough when you're playing in such a great environment like this. They support women's basketball here better than a lot of places. So I'm just super grateful to be here, be in this moment, and I'm going to enjoy it with this team. I'm so happy.
4: Want to say anything to Atlanta?
5: Atlanta, I can't wait to see you in the finals!
0: And the Liberty, first time being swept in a multi-game series since the 2012 Eastern Conference semifinals against the Sun. The Dream are now one step closer to the big dream that is winning the finals. They'll face the Valkyries game one again next Saturday at 3:30 Eastern time. SportsCenter All Night, ESPN Radio 2, the Gridiron, college football in prime time under the Friday night lights. Number 20, Iowa at Washington. Iowa leads the all-time series with a record of 4-3. The Hawkeyes have won 13 straight games against unranked opponents. Washington, they're 2-6 against AP top 25 opponents under Jed Fish. The Hawkeyes made a QB change for this one, decided to start Wake Forest transfer Jeremy Haklinski. It's his first collegiate start. And how'd it go? Well, we're in the second quarter.
6: Haklinski keeps it or goes straight forward. Well, he's going to throw and has a man wide open. Tight end, 10-5, touchdown, touchdown, touchdown Hawkeyes, DJ Vanami. To give him a breather. Here's Haklinski on the keeper. Wide open end zone. Caught. Touchdown. Touchdown. Touchdown, Iowa. Touchdown, DJ Vanami. He's 2-for-2.
0: The call from Learfield by Gary Dolphin, and Iowa takes a commanding 27-3 lead into the locker room at halftime and then in the third. It's more of the same for the Hawkeyes.
6: Near 17-yard gain for Iowa. Haklinski throws the end zone wide open, caught, touchdown, Reese Vanderzee. That's the way to answer.
0: And Iowa hands it to Washington. Cruises in this one 41-24. First conference road win against a West Coast opponent since four such teams joined the Big Ten in 2024. It's their 14th straight win versus an AP unranked opponent dating back to 2024. And it's the longest streak since winning 15 back in the 80s. Iowa is idle next week before traveling to face Minnesota October 24th. Washington is at Purdue next Friday night. Florida State, Louisville, and Derby City. Florida State is just 10-20 since the start of the 2023 bowl season after being snubbed from the college football playoff with a 13-0 record. Louisville's lost by 3 points in all three of its losses so far this season, the second straight season that each of its first three losses have come by no more than 3 points, and we're still early in the first quarter.
7: Again, 6 up front on the line for Louisville. Zone read, pulls it, throws down the seam. Oh, what a catch by Dancy! A one-handed grab reaching behind himself, and he trots into the end zone. Touchdown, Florida State! Touchdown, FSU!
0: Seminole Sports Network, and just like that, Florida State grabs a 14-0 lead in the first. It's all Seminoles, but it wouldn't last long. They called in momentum changes for a reason in the second.
8: And Keenholz gives to Brown, runs to the left, out to the 10, to the 15, to the 20. Brown is on the line. loose to the 50, to the 40. They will not catch Isaac Brown, a 97-yard touchdown.
0: Paul Fields from Learfield, the longest play from scrimmage in program history, still in the second.
9: Louisville brings in Messman as one of four tight ends on the field right now. One of them is Reed, who is ahead of Davis. As Keenholz will go from under center, gives to Davis, plows ahead and scores. And Louisville was down 14-0. They're an extra point away from tying it.
0: So despite the early lead, the Noles can't hold it, and these two enter halftime tied at 14 in the second half. It got ugly to the tune of four unanswered touchdowns for Louisville. We pick it up in the fourth.
9: First and 10 from the 44, the Noles. Here's Jennings carrying, dashes ahead, pulls away. 30-yard line, one man to beat. He's by him, 10-yard line. Touchdown, Braxton Jennings.
0: That to make it five unanswered scores. And just when you think it's done, somebody tackle that guy.
9: Keenholz has two receivers to the left. Skinner motions over to the left as well. Hand off to Brown. Works through a hole. Brown to the 40. Brown to the 50. He's going to go again. There is nobody anywhere close. A 68-yard touchdown after a 97-yarder earlier.
0: And Louisville routes Florida State 44-20. Isaac Brown, 17 rushes, 235 yards, seventh most in program history and most since 2007. Two rushing touchdowns and 313 all-purpose yards, third most in program history. Chris Burnett with you here on SportsCenter all night. Mike Ditka, the legendary former Chicago Bears coach and first tight end ever inducted into the Pro Football Hall of Fame, has died at the age of 86. He played 12 seasons in the NFL with the Bears, Eagles, and Cowboys. Ditka's just one of four to win a Super Bowl as a player and a head coach, along with Tony Dungy, Tom Flores, and Doug Peterson, and ESPN legend Chris Berman on the loss.
10: We like our people. For those who don't like our people, that's tough. We like them.
11: Mike, why are you in such a bad mood?
10: What do you care? I know I'm smarter than that some. You were 2-7, you'd be in a bad mood too. See that? That's your IQ, buddy. Zero.
12: How about a turnover or something?
10: No, I'd rather talk to him.
13: They called him Iron Mike, as much for his demeanor as for his leadership style on the football field.
14: All you got to do is want it as much as we know we want it.
15: We want it that much.
14: Yeah!
15: Let's go!
13: There were few tougher than former Chicago Bears player and coach Michael Keller Ditka.
10: 1957, as a high school football player, went to the University of Pittsburgh, and my life has been a miracle since because of this game.
13: He played his college ball at the University of Pittsburgh as a tight end and punter, then signed with the Bears after they took him fifth overall in the 1961 NFL draft. He quickly showed that a tight end could be more than just a hard-nosed blocker, racking up more than 1,000 receiving yards and 12 touchdowns.
16: Iron Mike Francis home to record a 67-yard scoring strike.
13: That earned it to Rookie of the Year honors and the first of five straight trips to the Pro Bowl. He and the Bears were NFL champions in 1963. After trades to Philadelphia and then Dallas, he was on top again when he scored a touchdown in the Cowboys' 24-3 Super Bowl VI victory over the Dolphins. Ditka would enjoy continued success as a Cowboys assistant before taking over the reins for the Bears for 11 years. Ditka had a .631 winning percentage with Chicago and masterminded one of the NFL's greatest teams, the 1985 Super Bowl Shuffle Bears, who went 15-1 and steamrolled through the playoffs.
17: The players we had in 1985 are the greatest collection of guys I've ever been around.
13: His later stint as coach of New Orleans didn't go as well, marked by his decision to deal the team's entire 1999 draft for the right to choose Texas running back Ricky Williams. But at least Ditka, as always, had a sense of humor about the widely criticized trade, posing while wearing a tux, standing next to Williams in a bridal gown for the cover of ESPN the magazine. He was enshrined in the College Football Hall of Fame in 1986, and 2 years later became the first tight end to be inducted into the Pro Football Hall of Fame. He was named to the NFL's 75th anniversary team in 1994 and the 100th anniversary team in 2019. The man known as leader of Da Bears went on to make cameo appearances on TV shows and in the movies, own a popular Chicago restaurant, and he became a top NFL analyst for us here at ESPN.
12: I am living proof that an out-of-control coach can get out-of-control players under control if he wants to.
13: He was often imitated, but never replicated. He was truly one of a kind.
17: Thank you, thank you, thank you, and go Bears!
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22: 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Lows level off around 58 overnight under clear skies. Bright sunshine expected again Saturday. Daytime highs approaching 81. Lows dip down to about 58 Saturday night, mainly clear skies. Right now, 57. I'm staff meteorologist Jennifer Wojcicki on ESPN Radio, AM 1590 WPVL.
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0: 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Chris Burnett with you here on SportsCenter All Night. They say Game 7's unlike anything in sports. Well, how about a Game 5? Winner to the ALCS. We'll be treated to that on Saturday night as Cleveland staved off elimination in Game 4. Jose Ramirez homered and drove in three runs. and the Guardians beat the White Sox to get us to winner-take-all status. Teams met with the media on Friday, and it was Guardians manager Stephen Vogt wasting no time mentioning Ramirez's bat.
1: It's such a huge boost for him and for us, and obviously Hosey's our guy, and we've talked all year. He's one swing of the bat away from doing this, and it's just really exciting to see him doing it from both sides of the plate in big-time moments with his legs, with his glove. He's a big-time player, and he's been able to showcase that and help us win two games.
0: Big-time players make big-time plays, and Cleveland will be hoping for that from starting pitcher Gavin Williams. Williams also spent a few minutes with the media and shared this on closing out Game 4 on Thursday.
2: Yeah, the body feels good right now. Been in the training room all morning, just figuring it out. But it's just a normal day, really. I throw a pen on those days, and everybody knows it, so there's nothing different. Just being able to fill the mound in the game-like situation is even better at that point.
0: And then there's the other side. White Sox unable to close it out at home, but ask manager Will Venable, and he'll tell you this sounds about right.
3: Obviously, yeah, we would have loved to win game 3 or 4. You know, there's been a couple times where Voter and I have just looked at each other and laughed because we've been kind of joking all year that this is just how it goes between these two clubs. And I think it's a special thing. You know, if you look at just the story of the battle that we've had with these guys throughout the season, coming down to that last weekend for the division, and then here we are with the game 5 for a chance to go to the CS. I think it's just fitting two really good clubs that are both just very competitive, very talented. And you know, the heart and soul of the club, the identity of the club really comes through, and I think it's been cool to watch that play out in competition throughout the year.
0: History in his favor so far, too. Road team has won the first 4 games in the best-of-5 series for the first time since the 2015 ALDS, and they'll do what it takes to play more.
3: Obviously disappointed that we weren't able to win a game, but we have to win a game. And that's, I think, understood with this group, that we have to go out and do whatever we have to do. These guys have bounced back every single time that we've had tough stretches or a tough game. This is no different. And everything's on the line. I think we're excited. We've been in the environment there in Cleveland before, so we're excited to get there and go to work.
0: All right, first pitch set for later tonight at 8 Eastern time. MLB postseason is on ESPN Radio. 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Our Roxy Bernstein and Greg Olson will have the call. 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Rangers Capitals, Alex Ovechkin, 1,006 career goals. That includes the playoffs. Ovechkin, 0 goals and 1 assist in the first 3 games of this season, though. Rangers are 4-1 in the first 5 games. They beat the Capitals 8-1 in the last meeting in April earlier this year, and we're in the second period.
4: A turnover. Here's Jenner shooting. He scores! A turnover by the Rangers! The first goal in a Capitals uniform for Boone Jenner!
0: Capitals Radio Network. Capitals get one more for insurance in the third and win this one 3-1. They improve to 3-1-0 on the season. First season with at least 3 regulation wins in the first 4 games in 5 years. Ovi, 0 points, 2 shots on goal, and just 13 minutes and 57 seconds of ice time. Boone Jenner, that game-winning goal in the second period, his first career goal with the Capitals. Previous 13 seasons, he was with the Blue Jackets. Speaking of the Blue Jackets, they hosted the Penguins on Friday night. Penguins' consecutive losses after winning the first 2 games of the season. Sidney Crosby, 1,109 career assists, 2 shy of tying Ray Borg for the most by a player with a single franchise in NHL history. We go right by regulation in this one, past overtime, and we're in a shootout.
4: Ben Kendall has to score to keep it alive. So Dan Muse does not go with the future Hall of Famers. Ben Kindle. Jackets get a save. They win it. Kindle in on goal. Save made by Cam Talbot. This one is over.
0: 97.1 The Fan. A huge save from Talbot, and it preserves the win for the Blue Jackets. 3-2. Talbot, 20 saves, earns a win with his ninth NHL franchise, breaking a tie for the most by a goaltender in NHL history. He's the oldest goaltender in team history to earn a win with the franchise. The Blue Jackets, 22 shots in the second period, the most shots in a period by an NHL team this season. And the Penguins, they're winless in the last three games after winning the first two of the season. Kraken, Red Wings. Red Wings won five straight versus the Kraken. And the Red Wings have a 4.33 goals per game. And we pick it up in the third.
5: Billy Otovainen tips it in near corner. And Myers oversteps the puck. Ryan Winterton takes hold of it. Now Gaudreau near side. Off the bar! Scores! Seattle goes back to back to back. It's a 4-2 Kraken lead.
0: 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Also had Ducks, Jets, Anaheim runs away with it and beats the Jets 5-1. Punching tickets to the finals? That and more when SportsCenter All Night continues. 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
9: Mike Ditka, the legendary former Chicago Bears coach and first tight end ever inducted into the Pro Football Hall of Fame, has died at the age of 86, his family announced on Friday. After finishing Game 4 of the American League Division Series on the mound, Cleveland Guardians right-hander Gavin Williams will get the ball to start Game 5 on Saturday, manager Stephen Vogt announced. And Angel Reese scored 22 points. Ryan Howard added 21, and the Atlanta Dream beat the New York Liberty 85-83 on Friday night on ESPN to advance to the WNBA Finals for the first time since 2013.
10: Beavish looking in. Stewart hands it off. Ionescu a deep three. Short. Rebound batted around. Stewart's putback is good. But that is it. For the first time since 2013, the Atlanta Dream are headed to the WNBA Finals.
9: And again, that on ESPN. Chris Burnett with you here on SportsCenter All Night. The fourth-seeded Dream completed the three-game sweep of the Liberty and haven't lost in the postseason this year. In fact, they've now won 10 straight dating to the regular season. Angel Reese, 22 points, 9 rebounds, 3 assists, added 2 blocks. It's her second straight 20-point playoff game. And Game Night's Q Myers thinks the Dream and Reese have become synonymous.
11: They were tough as nails. I mean, that's the thing about this Atlanta team that you can see, and it doesn't take you watching the whole game. They're not going to back down. Angel Reese, I know she's not everyone's cup of tea. I get that. Everyone's not an Angel Reese fan. But what she brings to the table, whether it's correct or incorrect, she brings some toughness. She brings some little arrogance, a little I don't give a blank about you, and this is what I'm going to do. And her teammates follow that. And you need that person on your team. You need that one where if they're on your team, you love them, but you hate them if they're on the opposite team. That is who she is. That's who she was at LSU when they won the championship, right? She was that agitator. People didn't like her antics, but you know what? She's a winner.
9: And she'll be rewarded with more games to play. Her teammate Ryan Howard, 21 points, 4 of 10 from 3. It's her second 20-point game this postseason. As for the Liberty, Jonquel Jones, 26 points, 14 rebounds, 6th career playoff, 25-point double-double. Brianna Stewart, 26 points, 6 assists, 13 of 13 from the stripe. And her first time in a playoff career getting swept in a multi-game series. Sabrina Ionescu after the game on falling short on expectations.
12: Yeah, I mean, it's not just go there, it's win. That's the standard that we've set as the players here, as an organization, is to compete every single year and try to bring championship here. And we fell short, and obviously the league is continuing to grow. The league is continuing to get better. It's not easy to get there, and I think we understand that, and every game is really important. And the way you position yourself and seeding and all that, is important. Like, starting on the road is hard. I don't think we've, you know, we've done that in the semis before. So, you know, I think for us, the mission and goal is going to stay the same year in and year out. And obviously that's continuing to represent this organization and fight for New York's second championship.
9: And Liberty head coach Chris DeMarco spoke after the game as well on what's next for the squad.
7: I'm going to take some time and, you know, really assess, as I do at the end of every season, not just myself, staff, players, everything, take a look at it. The great part about what I do is that you're constantly learning, and there's new things you learn every single day, every season, things you'll take away, things you'll get rid of, whatever that may be. But I'm really, really proud of our group. I'll say it again.
9: So the Liberty first time being swept in a multi-game series since the 2012 Eastern Conference semifinals against the Sun. And the Dream, they're now one step closer to a ring. Game one next Saturday, October 17th, 3:30 Eastern time. And how about the other semifinal?
10: 9 seconds. The Valkyries up 87-77. 3, 2, 1. And the Golden State Valkyries are off to the WNBA Finals in just their second season. 87-77 winners over Las Vegas in Game 3, and they sweep the defending champions in the semis.
9: The call from 95.7 The Game, and the Valkyries close the door on the Las Vegas Aces in their attempt to repeat, and that includes WNBA MVP Asia Wilson. Valkyries' first WNBA Finals appearance, the first expansion team to reach the WNBA Finals within their first two series. First series sweep in franchise history. As for Asia Wilson, 21 points, 10 rebounds, 29th career playoff double-double. That's the second most in WNBA history. 12 straight 20-point playoff games. That extends the longest streak in WNBA history. And her 20th career playoff game with 20 points and 10 rebounds. You guessed it, first player in WNBA history to reach that mark. The Aces fail to repeat as champions. They'd won three of the previous four WNBA championships and snap a three-game win streak when facing elimination. Their last loss came in the 2024 semifinals against the Liberty. SportsCenter All Night, ESPN Radio.
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14: This is a complete disaster. You assume Dak Prescott can put points on the board, and it simply doesn't happen.
15: When a winless team comes into your home stadium, yeah, we're supposed to win that. It sucks, and right up there, close to embarrassing.
9: And the reaction, the fallout, really, continues following the Cowboys' loss at home to the winless Buccaneers on Thursday night, and opinions were flying on Friday. From Unsportsmanlike's Michelle Smallman.
16: You told them the product was going to be better. So, yeah, if you set the bar up here, Super Bowl, greatest offense there is, and you can't even win a game at home versus a winless Tampa Bay Bucks team with a backup quarterback, you have told us that that's embarrassing. So don't be upset or surprised when people echo that sentiment based on the expectations that you set.
9: To Stephen A. Smith on First Take.
17: You can't make it up. You can't make it up. You just can't. How about them Cowboys? Christmas always comes early with these dudes. They never let me down.
9: To Harry Douglas on Freddie and Harry.
18: Now, I'm not saying every time you have to light a fire and get into them, yeah. But when it's consistently happening over and over again and guys are being individuals and they are not doing what should be preached to them and coached to them on right. A weekly basis,
19: sure.
18: It's time for you to deliver that message in a different manner. And you can't always be nice, nice and buddy, buddy about it. It's okay to be real and raw. And if you're a teammate of these players as well, too, it's okay to call guys out. I don't care if you're a first year player, second year player, third year player, or a 10-year player. I don't give a damn if you're a starter or you're a bench warmer. You should want your teammate to hold you accountable for what you're not doing on a consistent basis on that football field. That's the difference in really great teams and teams that are mediocre and teams that are at the bottom. The really great teams, Freddie Coleman,
19: mm-hmm.
18: You don't need a coach to come police and tell you what you're doing wrong and what you need to do as a player.
19: That's
18: your
19: true.
18: Teammates hold you accountable. But it's none of that going on right now in that locker room for the Dallas Cowboys, and it's very shameful.
9: It's about to be a long 10 days for the Cowboys. Be some tough meetings and some tough conversations. Dallas travels to face the Packers on Sunday, October 18th. The news dump continued on Friday. Baltimore Ravens quarterback Lamar Jackson has been officially ruled out of Sunday night's game at the Atlanta Falcons with a left ankle injury. Jackson will miss his first game of the season after not practicing all week. The Ravens will start backup quarterback Tyler Huntley. Mentor on ways the offense changes with Huntley under center.
19: I mean, they're obviously different players, and Lamar is, like I've said before, like he's one of one. But it's also like the Ravens offense and what we do build around the playmakers that we have, the O-line that we have, the running game that we have, the weapons that we have. And so, you know, Snoop's done a great job this week, and we've operated at a high level, and I expect him to play really well.
9: And that would be the norm for Huntley. He was 2-0 as a fill-in starter last season. And here he is on getting the full week to prep with the ones.
20: Always, you know, it's just like riding a bike, you know. You just ride a bike one day, you know, you're not going to feel too comfortable if you come back Wednesday and try to drive. But, you know, you do it every day, you feel more comfortable every time you get out there.
21: So the training wheels are off?
20: Yeah, you definitely.
9: So the Ravens and the Dirty Birds meet in Atlanta for Sunday Night Football, kickoff 8 p.m. Eastern Time. And just down the road in the nation's capital, the Washington Commanders announced on Friday that QB1 Jaden Daniels will start Sunday. He'll be without one of his top receivers, and head coach Dan Quinn shared this on what getting his QB back in the lineup means.
22: Command at the line, that's one for sure. The playmaking ability, the third and fourth downs, using his legs, all of those are part of what makes him like special in that way. But I love the accuracy that he throws with, and a good job, obviously, like taking care of the ball. That's going to be premium in this game.
9: ESPN Analytics giving the Commanders just a 6% chance to win the division as of today. A dub in this one sure would help. And we got a battle brewing in the Northwest this weekend. The 4-0 49ers visit the 12th man, Lumen Field, and the 3-1 Seattle Seahawks in a high-stakes NFC West showdown. Seeking their fifth 5-0 start in the Super Bowl era.

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2: As well, including rain, potentially a lot of it. ESPN college football analyst Tim Tebow says that kind of weather might play into one team's favor.
3: Fall security is at a paramount. Yeah. It's always important. It's even more important when the weather is bad. And you look at these quarterbacks, Keelan Russell, who's been playing off of the charts. But Gunnar Stockton has so much more experience. He's played in games like this. He has so much experience of understanding when to force the ball, when to not. And we also have to take into account this Georgia running offense, third best in the country. Their run-stopping defense, second best in the country. I think when you look at which team gets an edge in bad weather, I think it has to be Georgia.
2: It's the Dogs. It's the Tide. 7:30 Eastern, Saturday night on ABC.
4: You get in these types of games, the clock is sped up, the windows are a little bit tighter. Certainly there's a lot at stake.
5: This is always a unique game because you can take record stats and all those things and throw them out the window.
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2: We brought you the latest on Georgia-Bama. Another highly anticipated showdown Saturday is the latest installment of the Red River rivalry at the Texas State Fair in Dallas. Number one Texas trying to win three straight in this series for the first time since the late 90s. The Sooners, they're 0-4-1 in the series when Texas is the AP number one team. Tim Tebow again with a great look at the keys to this game on SportsCenter.
3: The offensive line has been the one question mark for Texas this year. So get it out of your hands. And I think it's also huge that Hollywood Smothers is back. One of the best running backs in the country. Get it out of your hands. Get it to him early. Then when the game starts to develop, now you can take your shots to Ryan Wingo and the Cam Colemans. But the biggest question mark, can this offensive line truly protect him? And one of the things that I've loved so far about Arch, he has been at his best when his best was needed. But if Texas performs to the best of their ability, he won't have to perform that way in the fourth quarter.
7: Yeah.
3: But the biggest question mark for me is John Mateer, right? We've seen him have really high highs and we've seen him have some pretty low lows. But in the fourth quarter so far this year, he's 137th in QBR. 137th. There's no way if this game is close that you have a shot if he's playing that way. But we've also seen him perform extremely well under bright lights going back to early last year. Now, if he can change that, this Oklahoma team, I think they have the recipe to pull off an incredible upset. You play great defense. You don't turn the football. And then if John Mateer could step up, now that's something.
2: We've seen it time and time again. The records, throw them out. Stats. Don't matter. This rivalry is as good as it gets. Kickoff set for 3:30 Eastern later today on ABC. Sean McDonough, Greg McElroy, and Katie George on the call. And we got a battle in the Big Ten. Number 21 UCLA travels to hostile Autzen Stadium to face number 13 Oregon. 4-0 UCLA, one of six teams who have already exceeded its win total from last season. And Oregon QB Dante Moore returned to practice this week following that scary collision against USC. But it sounds like it'll be quarterback Dylan Raiola with the ones, head coach Dan Lanning on what he expects.
8: We don't need anything special from Dylan other than doing what he's been doing. He can play quarterback at a high level. You know, I think he showed his accuracy in this last game. You know, his decision making, you know, I think that's shown up for him and it's shown up for him in practice. So again, I would just ask him to keep doing the same things he's been doing in practice.
2: As for Raiola and Moore, Raiola with word on his recent conversations with his teammate.
9: We didn't really talk about the game because in that situation, football is not as important as to me. And in that situation, like, that's a relationship that I hopefully have for a long time. And as my friend and as my buddy, he's back upright. He's back in the building doing what he loves. So I think that's where we can celebrate that. Dante's been saying it all week is, you know, we got to keep pushing and we got to keep growing and find ways to get people open and just following his lead and doing that.
2: Bruins Ducks kick is later today, 3:30 Eastern time. And tune in for all the action in this one. With USC heading to Penn State, coverage begins at 7 p.m. Eastern on ESPN Radio and the ESPN app. A late one wrapping up in Provo. We'll head there next. SportsCenter All Night continues. 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
10: 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Confidence is soaring in New England following a huge road win in Buffalo. Now the Patriots face another tough test as Kirk Cousins and a 3-1 Las Vegas Raiders come to town. Coverage begins Sunday.

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9: Snooze off. 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The early bird special is on as Jalen Hurts and the Eagles fly in to take on Trevor Lawrence and the Jaguars in the London game. Then it's all eyes on Monday Night Football in L.A. Josh Allen and the Bills take on Matthew Stafford and the Rams. 2 days, two star-studded matchups. It's on. Eagles-Jaguars Sunday at 9:30 a.m. Eastern on NFL Network and Bills-Rams Monday at 8 p.m. Eastern on ABC, ESPN, also on the ESPN app.
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11: Freddie, see?
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0: Number 5.
14: Iowa won big tonight in the Pacific Northwest, and the 56-yard touchdown run in the first quarter set the tone. Gary Dolphin from Learfield has the call.
17: Shotgun snap. Draw handoff straight ahead. And Moulton breaks free out of the pocket. Can he get the corner turn? Yes. 40, 35, 30, 25, 20. Cuts back middle of the field. 15, 10, 5. Touchdown. Touchdown, Iowa. No flags. Kamari Moulton at his very best.
11: number four.
14: The Kraken scored three goals in less than 4 minutes in the second period of their win over the Red Wings. 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
16: Billy Onovainen chips it in near corner. And Myers oversteps the puck. Ryan Winterton takes hold of it. Now Gaudreau near side. Off the bar! Scores! Seattle goes back to back to back. It's a 4-2 Kraken lead.
11: Number three.
14: Louisville beat Florida State tonight 44-20, and Isaac Brown's 68-yard touchdown run iced the game. Paul Fields from Learfield.
18: Keenholz has two receivers to the left. Skinner motions over to the left as well. Hand off to Brown. Works through a hole. Brown to the 40. Brown to the 50. He's going to go again. There is nobody anywhere close. A 68-yard touchdown after a 97-yarder earlier.
11: Number two.
14: For the first time since 2013, the Atlanta Dream are headed to the WNBA Finals. Here's the call on ESPN2.
19: Thiebisch looking in. Stewart hands it off. Ionescu a deep three. Short. Rebound batted around. Stewart's putback is good. But that is it. For the first time since 2013, the Atlanta Dream are headed to the WNBA Finals.
11: Number one.
14: The Valkyries joined the Dream in the WNBA Finals in only their second year of existence. Here's the final call on 95.7 The Game.
20: 9 seconds. The Valkyries up 87-77. 3, 2, 1. And the Golden State Valkyries are off to the WNBA Finals in just their second season. 87-77 winners over Las Vegas in Game 3, and they sweep the defending champions in the semi.
14: And how about the Valkyries? First WNBA Finals appearance, first expansion team to reach the finals within its first two seasons, and their first series sweep in franchise history. SportsCenter All Night, ESPN Radio. The late one in Provo wrapped up moments ago. Iowa State visiting number 8 BYU. BYU joins reigning national champion Indiana and runner-up Miami as the only FBS programs to start 4-0 in each of the last three seasons. A win Friday would give the Cougars their third straight 5-0 start, and things went the right direction early to get it done in the second quarter.
21: Can that Cyclone defense rise up again? Second and goal from the 5-yard line. Bachmeier all alone in the backfield. They spread everybody out. Bachmeier looks to throw. He fires left, and it is caught for a touchdown. It almost hit Keon Washington in the back, but then it was caught by Casper for the touchdown, and BYU adds to the lead.
14: BYU Sports Network. The Cougars entered the locker room at halftime, leading 14-3, Bear Bachmeier nearly perfect the first 30 minutes, and then later.
21: Third down and 6 from the 25, out of the shotgun, Bachmeier. Here comes the rush. Bachmeier has time, throws downfield, and he has a man. And this is Glasker. He'll take it all the way for a touchdown, 75 yards.
14: And the Cougars put a 10 spot on the board in the second half and win this one comfortably, 24-10. Bear Bachmeier finished 22-30, 329 yards and 2 touchdowns. Jalen Rayner for Iowa State, 16 of 29, 98 yards and a touchdown. And Aiden Flora, 17 carries, 86 yards, no touchdowns. Other final scores from Friday night's action. Wyoming defeated San Jose State in overtime 16-13. Utah State defeated Washington State 17-16. And that'll do it. The Atlanta Dream and the Golden State Valkyries move on to the WNBA Finals. Angel Reese and Ryan Howard will face Kayla Thornton and Gabby Williams. Game 1 set for next Saturday at 3:30 Eastern Time. What's next for the New York Liberty and the defending champ Las Vegas Aces? Coming up next is the best of ESPN Radio. 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
4: Here's your ESPN Radio Tri-State forecast. Lows dip down to about 57. Overnight, under clear skies, bright sunshine expected again. Saturday, daytime highs approaching 81. Mainly clear skies. Saturday night, lows dip down to about 58. Currently, 57. 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
2: When you say, can the Cowboys defense stop anybody? Is there anybody to stop on the Tampa offense right now?
3: Daniels drops back to the 13, throws it to Bucky on the right side, reaches the ball to the right pylon. Touchdown, Tampa Bay!
4: Well, listen, it's a rookie quarterback on a short week in his second start. If they can't stop these people, then they're going to have some problems for the rest of the way.
3: Daniels takes a snap. They'll hand it. Coming near side, Abuka on the jet sweep. Jumps into the end zone. Touchdown, Tampa Bay!
4: If you're Christian Parker, in no way, shape, or form can you go out there and let your defense embarrass you tonight against these people.
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2: So what is everybody rooting for tonight? 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
7: 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The winless, previously winless, Tampa Bay Buccaneers beat the Dallas Cowboys in Dallas 24-16 behind undrafted rookie free agent Jalen Daniels at the quarterback position and Bucky Irving in Texas with a huge game, 165 yards, 241 yards allowed by that Dallas Cowboys defense on the ground. Along with Michelle Smallman, Chris Canty, Evan Cohen with you. Good morning, everybody. How are we doing today?
4: We called it. Dallas Cowboys on upset alert. We called it. Mm. We knew it was going to happen, didn't we?
2: You talk now, Smalls. You're just shaking your head.
5: I'm mad at myself that I took them off the untrustables list.
4: Yeah.
5: We have seen this coming from them. They've been up and down all season. We had questions about them. Why do we continue to believe in the hype that year after year surrounds the Dallas Cowboys?
2: Why the big head shake, though? What are you most, like, cause I literally, we go to you just now, 2 seconds ago, and you're just shaking your head with the level of disgust. For anyone who doesn't know, Michelle is a Packers fan, not a Cowboys fan. Why already, a minute in the big head shake?
5: Because there are certain things year after year that remain the same. And not being able to trust the Dallas Cowboys after they try and sell you that they're different, that this season is going to be different, is one of them. And I don't know why even for a second I fall for it. Because I didn't want to buy into this hype. When they're talking about we're going to be in LA for the Super Bowl, book it. We're going to be Gotti, the greatest offense there is. Watch out. There's nothing more dangerous than an old man with money. I even was, as the biggest detractor of them on this set, for a second was like, oh, look at the way that the NFC East has fallen. The Dallas Cowboys could cruise to a division championship. And then a game like this happens where you're like, why for 1 second did I ever think it was going to be different?
2: I'm a little bit perturbed by a statement you just made. I'd like to fight you off. When you said the biggest detractor of the Cowboys, I went nuts last year and everybody fought me off on the idea of like, wait, why are we crowning Brian Schottenheimer and the Cowboys? They won 7 games. Why do we think they can go from 7 to the Super Bowl? There's somewhere in between. We are now bickering between the three of us as to who is the biggest detractor of the Cowboys amongst the three of us. There is a lot to get to with this. The word embarrassing is going to come up over and over and over again today. Not just because of our analysis, but also because of a stadium worker screaming that at Dak on his way out of the game. But CC, 24-16, that was the score. How did the Buccaneers get this done? From an X's and O's perspective, before we get to the big picture on the drama around the Cowboys, how did Tampa get this done?
4: Well, let me say this. The Dallas Cowboys had their chances in the end of that game. In the fourth quarter, Dak Prescott and that offense was able to get it going. Dak Prescott, fourth quarter against the blitz, was 7-7, 104 yards, with a 118.8 passer rating. He was phenomenal against the blitz in the fourth quarter. The problem was the first three quarters against the blitz. He was 2-13, 31 yards, and 39.6 passer rating. It took him too long to figure out exactly what Todd Bowles was doing. And credit to that Bucs defensive staff because they did a great job of mixing up the pressures. Dak said it in the postgame. They rarely saw the same look. And if they did, it was because the Cowboys didn't find a way to be able to stop the pressure. right? They had a lot of guys in Dak Prescott's face, even though the sack numbers weren't there for the Bucs. They were able to pressure him. They were able to get him off his spot. And the Dallas Cowboys offense just wasn't able to adjust. Todd Bowles blitzed Dak Prescott on 20 dropbacks. He had perfect balance in terms of the types of pressures that he was calling. He had 10 man pressures and 10 zone pressures in 20 total blitzes. That is masterclass in terms of a defensive play caller finding a way to keep an offense off balance. And then defensively, the Dallas Cowboys, they have communication issues, but the bigger problem that Christian Parker is facing is effort. If you look at all of those Bucs runs, the explosive runs that they had last night, it wasn't just breakdowns in terms of the X's and O's and support and not setting an edge. It was guys not hustling to the football. Coming out of halftime when Bucky Irvin rips off a 70-yard run, go back and look at the tape. Kenny Clark is loafing. Same thing with Rashawn Gary. Donovan Ezeraku looks like he's doing a tango with Tristan Wirfs going backwards, spinning in all kinds of mess. There are guys there at the point of attack that are unblocked, that don't make the play, that miss tackles. How do you explain that, though? Well, either you're coaching it or you're letting it happen. So I put it on coaching. That's the only thing that it comes down to for me. If your coaches are condoning that type of play, that type of effort, then you're lost as a defense.
2: Yeah, I'm watching this back. I'm watching this back. Deron Bland, definitively effort on this play. The rest of them, on the play you're talking about, yeah, they're falling all over each other.
4: Huh. There are guys, they're unblocked. There are two linebackers for the Dallas Cowboys that tackle each other.
2: That's not a good thing, you're saying?
4: No, it's not a good thing. But again, this all falls at the feet of the head coach and the coordinator. And it's up to them to fix it. And so far, they haven't been able to get it done. They've played 5 games. In 4 of those games, those offenses set season highs in terms of yardage totals. You are the get-right game for everybody in the National Football League. For every offense that is struggling to find their footing, they can't wait to play the Dallas Cowboys. They are circling it on their schedule. And for all of the excuse-making that everybody will come up with, Cowboys, 3 games in 11 days, one of them being an international series down in Brazil, okay, yeah, whatever. You had a undrafted rookie quarterback in his second career start on the road on a short week, and you couldn't find a way to get that done. That is a historically bad loss for the Dallas Cowboys. So when you say people are going to float out the term embarrassing, yeah, it was embarrassing. I don't give a damn that the other guys get paid too. Jalen Daniels is an inexperienced quarterback that was undrafted. And I get it. How you come into the league is how you come into the league. But he doesn't have a lot of experience.
2: Right.
4: And he looked like a seasoned vet out there. The Tampa Bay Buccaneers held the ball for damn near 40 minutes. If you're Christian Parker, you let that happen. You let that happen. I couldn't believe this stat when I saw it, Ev Smalls. But this is wild. Jalen Daniels is the first undrafted rookie quarterback to lead a winless team to a win in the common draft era. The first one. Ain't never happened before. Historically bad for the Dallas Cowboys.
5: How about them Cowboys?
4: Cowboys hadn't lost to a team 0-4 or worse at home since 1975. That's 50 years ago. So when there's an employee for the Cowboys that is mumbling, embarrassing.
2: Well, let me just jump in on this.
4: Let me say it.
2: It wasn't an employee. I'm saying I presented it wrong.
4: Well, whoever it was, yeah. When there's a media member, employee, anybody that's around the team, that's around the locker room, that's around the players, that's calling it embarrassing, and the players take issue with it, guess what? It was embarrassing. And if you're taking issue with it, don't be mad at people calling it what it is. Be mad at yourself because you put it out there for the world to see. That was a primetime game. You put that on tape, not them. Hey, something got to change in Dallas. I don't know if it's firing Christian Parker, demoting Christian Parker. Something got to change because what happened last night is unacceptable. And ownership told you as much.
2: Okay, well, let's hear from the owner of the team. That is Jerry Jones. You reference it. Disappointed in the loss. Surprised how well Tampa ran the ball. But just for clarification purposes, my fault, not CeCe's on this. I said a stadium employee. It was a third-party contracted personal driver that was in the bottom part, the like basement area of the stadium by the locker room that I guess said...
4: Well, that's where the parking lot is.
2: Yeah. So then that person said it was embarrassed. There's video of Dak kind of looking at the person, staring them down. Then Dak talked to a security person that he was walking with who then went to try to find the person. I don't know what you're going to do to a person to say embarrassed. Like, it's their right to say that. But you referenced the owner of the team, Jerry Jones. Here's what he had to say postgame.
8: Extraordinarily, extraordinarily disappointed. You really do need to get it done when it's there to take. And they basically were very physical. I thought both their fronts. Was really surprised at how well they ran the ball, how they ran it between the tackles. That was surprising. And we thought if they were going to run it, they'd do it outside. And thought we'd put it on the quarterback's shoulders, their staff, their quarterback, all their players. Got a great victory here tonight. And it was a tough loss for us.
2: Something's got to change, you said, in Dallas. They have 10 days. 10 days now. Christian Parker, Smalls, I want to say, I could be wrong, he was on one of your power rankings, all the small things, something going into the season as like one of the hot names around the NFL as a defensive coordinator.
5: X-Factors, I think it was.
2: X-Factors, thank you. CeCe's already putting his job in question.
5: Could be an X-Factor, could be positive or negative.
2: That is true.
5: And by the way, you said this Dallas Cowboys defense is a get-right game for teams, they circling it? Good, because they have the Packers next.
4: There you go.
5: Glad. Well, good timing.
2: By the way, it is interesting what you're saying, because the Packers this week have the Bears without Caleb. The two of the guys that CeCe mentioned that were effortless last night are Packers guys, Kenny Clark and Rashawn Gary, who they got rid of.
5: Yeah, that's right.
2: And now and Micah's probably not going to play in that game. But we got to dive deeper into this embarrassing thing. Because I don't know how they're going to fight off the idea that this is, whether it's a driver, whether it's Chris Canty, whether it's a player, how could you lose at home to a winless team and not say that you're embarrassed by that?
5: With a backup quarterback. A winless team with a backup.
2: Undrafted rookie free agent backup quarterback. By the way.
5: Right.
2: That man is impressive.
5: You liked him for a long time.
2: Jalen Daniels, hire him. Like CEOs of Fortune 500 companies are looking at that guy and say, bring him in the moment he retires. He's impressive.
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9: I'll never forget that night sitting next to Marshall Faulk. 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You could sense it, and then all night. Marshall's like, you want to go out afterwards? 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I just want to see what it's like. And I stayed out with Marshall till 3 in the morning, and it was a night to remember.
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4: You are the get-right game for everybody in the National Football League. 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
14: Here's your ESPN Radio Tri-State forecast. Lows dip down to about 57. Overnight, under clear skies, bright sunshine expected again. Saturday, daytime highs approaching 81. Mainly clear skies. Saturday night, lows dip down to about 58. Currently, 57. I'm staff meteorologist Jennifer Wojcicki on ESPN Radio, AM 1590 WPVL.
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4: We had a situation in the family yesterday that I need to bounce off Devin and Bubba to figure out who's at fault for what went down. So yesterday we got a text in our family group chat, and all it said, it was from my sister. It was, Dad just drank 2 month spoiled milk out of our refrigerator. So Dad, walk me through exactly how the hell this happens.
12: So, my wife and I are at my daughter's house. She has two kids, like 2 and 1 basically. Gonna be 3 and 1, and she's pregnant again, due in February. So we live 10 minutes from there, we're over helping occasionally. And when I go over there, I like to grab some snacks. There's great kid snacks around the house. So I grab a snack and I need to drink something. I open the fridge, and don't at me, I drink out of the carton. Okay? So that's just the way it is.
4: First off, that's kind of a wild move. I get that she is related to you, but that's kind of a wild move at somebody else's house.
12: Yeah.
4: She's like, you don't know what but Ben is not directly related to you, her husband, who might use that for cereal, any untold number of things, and you're just drinking out of the jug in his house.
12: Listen, dude played football like we did. You used to sharing water bottles and everything. I think he's okay.
4: I don't know if that plays outside of that context.
20: Just grab a glass.
4: Regardless, Bubba and Devin, is that fair or foul to start
20: absolutely
4: off with?
20: Foul.
5: I hate that. My dad used to do that too, and I hated it.
12: Yeah. Here's the thing. Ben, after playing in the NFL, is going to be a doctor. He's in residency, so he's never home, so he's never going to know. So I don't care.
1: Well, I mean, he knows so, now.
12: He does. So I ate a snack, and I need something to drink, and I open the fridge, and there's a carton of milk. And I just start chugging it. And I take a couple of chugs and swallow it, and I'm like, this kind of tastes like orange juice, like sour, like orange juice.
2: Oh, God.
12: And I look at the carton, and it says milk. And then I'm looking, okay, is it a funky kind of milk, soy something weird milk? And it wasn't.
1: Is this almond milk?
12: Oh yeah.
1: Is my dad's first thought. Is this one of your guys' newfangled milks?
12: Yes. Is this some sort of healthy milk squeezed out of an almond? I mean, you know. So it tastes horrible going down. And then I look, and this is yesterday. So this is what, October 7th. I look and it says drink by August 24th.
1: No.
12: Oh,
1: my
12: God. So I'm like, Sydney, what the? She's right there. I'm like, what the hell? She's
2: August.
12: Like, oh, I used that a while ago to bake cookies or whatever. I said, and you just left it in there? She's like, well, why didn't you read the expiration date? I'm like, no, absolutely not. You don't go into someone's fridge, even if I poured it in a glass and did it the right way. I'm not looking. You're assuming it's good milk. I'm not assuming it's a month and a half late and spoiled.
1: Didn't it smell? I'm more surprised you didn't catch a whiff of it.
12: I opened it and I chugged it. And when you're chugging, you're not breathing. And it was like the second, gulp that I was like, oh,
2: that must have tasted.
3: I love how your rationale is. When I go into someone else's fridge and I take from the carton, I expect it to be perfectly good milk.
12: Yeah. I mean, who expects a month and a half old milk past the expiration to be sitting in a fridge?
1: This is such a perfect embodiment of my father and his idea of boundaries. My dad just routinely blows past stop signs when it comes to normal human decorum. We were back at Notre Dame and they've got this wonderful new art museum on the edge of campus. And me and my mom and our friend Jordy go over there and we're walking around and checking out the museum. And at one point we look over and my dad is just touching the artwork. Like, my dad is a toddler, a 63-year-old toddler, who's just reaching out and touching statues and stuff in there. And we look over and we're like, what are you doing? This isn't your stuff. And his justification for this was, if it's not in a glass enclosure or does not have roping around it or something to delineate it from the public, in his view, you're allowed to touch it, which feels insane.
12: Wait a minute.
1: And goes directly back to this conversation.
12: Wait a minute. Devin and Bubba, I asked the both of you, I'm in the museum, right? And there are actually things that are covered in glass, and there are actually things behind ropes. So I know I'm not touching those. Sure. So things that aren't, I'm kind of feeling what they feel like.
3: Well, why do you need to touch them in the first place?
12: Because it's different art and it's different structures.
1: Are you blind?
12: I wanted to get a feel of it. And there was no sign that said do not touch. There was no rope around it.
1: Thank you, Bubba. It is 100% implied.
12: Why is it implied?
1: In an art museum that you don't go in here and touch stuff.
12: What if it's a touching museum?
1: Then it would say it would be welcome to the touching museum.
2: Do you have any signs that have to have up about do not touch for every painting?
12: Well, or just a one sign in the room that says don't touch the artwork. There wasn't one of those.
3: Oh, this looks like it'd be fun to rip.
12: And there was clear delineation of art pieces that were covered in a case or with a rope around it. And I knew not to touch those, were those that weren't so, and they were like different textures. So I'm like, maybe they want us to feel the texture. And I did.
1: You see, and again, the Golics here on ESPN Radio, my father is just routinely walking into things with the unbridled white man confidence of, oh yeah, surely I can do this. We had a friend who had a house, wasn't at the house. My dad just walks up, tries to walk in the door. There are other people staying there and he just walks in like he owns the place here. My mom is running down the street, terrified of being associated with my dad who just does not understand the normal boundaries of society and that one person's house, just because you know them, isn't yours if you're not there to just walk up in and check out.
3: Hey, you got milk?
12: Place was for sale. Didn't think anybody would be living in it when it's for sale.
6: found out that there was, and found out also they had a dog, which I closed the door pretty quickly. And running the stop signs, let's not make it sound like I'm reckless. I only go through them quickly when there's no other cars around and there's no real reason to stop.
1: Dear God, I mean, this is just you guys see what I'm dealing with now. I'm so glad because you try and gaslight the rest of our family and make us feel insane for the art exhibit stuff.
6: Hold it.
1: Devin and Bubba, the voices of reason here. Like, I think the rest of America, at the Golix on Twitter, is my dad insane for going and touching the art in a museum?
6: Let's go back to the beginning of this conversation, which you have deflected, and Bubba and Devin, whose fault is it about the expired milk?
3: I mean, listen, my own family will tell you, I am anal about, like, the expiration date on anything. If I will look at that first. If it's like one day past, I'm like, oh, can't eat it, can't drink it. So I'm putting this on you. It gets past the smell test. Again, you're going in, you're taking it from the carton instead of pouring it into a glass. That's two strikes on you, in my opinion. I think this is on you. I'm sorry.
1: If you poured it into the glass, maybe you then see the likely clumps that have built up as this churtles out of the carton instead of slugging it from there. Bubba, you in the same camp here?
2: I mean, I gotta at least give Sydney one strike for leaving it in the fridge.
3: Yes, if it was August. September,
2: I mean,
3: or something.
2: That's crazy.
3: August is insane.
2: August is ridiculous. But to Junior's point, it's a little wild that Senior did not even smell when you open the smell when you open it must have been terrible. So I think you're both in the wrong, 50-50 split. But Sydney gets at least one pretty big strike for leaving that in the fridge since August.
6: And bottom line is, I'm the one ended up on the toilet.
2: I mean, it must have been terrible.
1: This is a situation where, you know, you have to look at learned behavior. My parents in their pantry routinely have stuff that's in there. When they moved out of their house in Connecticut, we were going through and clearing the pantry. We found spices, different things in there where the expiration date was from like the first Bush administration.
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0: I feel like that comes up a lot. 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
6: You went all in on this, Michael Douglas, because there's a lot of your personal life in this.
16: I did. And then I started thinking, well, look, what about my films? I'm kind of got this image of sort of that gray area. You know, a lot of my movies always are struggling with the moral dilemmas of doing the right thing, but there's always that bad side of us. And will the guy make the right decision and all of that? And so I decided I got to go all in. If I'm going to write a biography and my life. Yes, your work is your sort of major, but you have to also deal with the pain and the good side, the bad side. And so I started about 18 months ago and working hard with Shane. Mostly I was living in Spain and time change. We do 2-3 hours a day back and forth. And then I got really scared because as opposed to a movie where you're playing a character, an actor, you know, your book, you're just laying out your whole story in your life. And so I'm just been shocked and surprised. And here we are. I'm going number one with a lot of bad stories. And
6: let's call them interesting.
16: All right.
6: You know, and so it started 18 months ago. So it's not true that you said, I'm not writing a book until the Knicks win a championship again.
16: No.
6: You started
16: no, I was,
6: before
16: yeah,
6: Brunson started.
16: No, the Knicks
6: Brunson.
16: Win was my motivation to finish, you know.
6: That's, how great was that?
16: I was just old fashioned, brought me back to Earl of Pearl Monroe and the Knicks the old days, plus the Frazier just total guts.
6: Yeah. And the fact that Walt Frazier was at some of these games too, right? And Brunson's doing this stuff for Ewing in a way, and for, you know, Frazier. Why I get goosebumps.
16: It just completed the generation and pulled it together.
6: Yeah.
16: Why can't the Jets do that? I mean,
6: well, we're out of time. We don't have enough time to get into that. But yeah, I know because you're a Jet fan from the Namath days, or something?
16: No, I was a Giants fan. I was Y.A. Tittle,
6: right.
16: Frank Gifford, and everything. And then Broadway Joe came on, you know, and that fur coat, that announcement on Super Bowl III, we're going to win.
6: Yeah,
16: and they did it. And I love these guys. They were fantastic.
6: Right,
16: and that was it.
6: to the current day.
16: Yeah.
6: I'm with you. All right. So your book, again, one hell of a ride where all books are acquired right now. The number one nonfiction selling book on planet Earth. We have a game called, there it is up on the screen right there. One hell of a ride. So we play a game called Celebrity True or False.
16: Okay.
6: Where, you know, we're wondering what's true and what's not about what's been written about your work, but you've written about your work. So instead of playing Celebrity True or False, we're going to play, is this really true?
16: Okay.
6: Okay. And then that we, you know, it's a little high register where we're like, I gotta believe it. But still we still have the production value, which we appreciate you as a producer, an Academy Award winning producer. Here we go. Celebrity True or False with Michael Douglas. Please hit it.
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18: You can't handle the truth.
6: I'm sure you recognize that voice. Yes. You recognize that voice of Jack Nicholson?
16: Jack Nicholson, sure.
6: And that's the way we start here. Is it true, really true, that you attempted to convince Deborah Winger to take on the role of Joan Wilder in Romancing the Stone over dinner with Danny DeVito, Jack Nicholson, and the director, Robert Zemeckis? That happened.
16: No, but okay. there's you with an explanation
2: please,
16: for it.
2: Yes.
16: Okay,
2: yeah.
16: So the studio wanted Deborah Winger for the role.
2: Okay,
16: and I had an initial lunch. It started as a lunch with her at Lucy's Al Adobe down here in Los Angeles. Yes. And all I can tell you is lunch ended at about 6 o'clock at night, and I don't know how many margaritas later, I was staggering out of there, and I didn't have a yes answer from her yet. Wasn't sure. Then Bob Zemeckis and I went down to Mexico to scout, to do the scouting for the movie.
2: For the movie, yeah.
16: For Romancing the Stone.
2: Yes.
16: And it's sort of like that movie that you read in the script, you know, Rome Burns, two words which could mean 2 months. And Romancing the Stone, which we loved the script, but then when we got into the realities of mudslides, and this is before Greens, we saw it was going to be a really, really tough picture and very hard. And for Joan Wilder, the character. So, she was making terms of endearment. In Texas.
2: Mm-hmm.
16: So Bob Zemeckis and I come up to Texas to meet with Deborah. And, you know, we're kind of scared because we've just been seeing, and we have starting another one of those dinners.
2: Mm-hmm.
16: And, but she's not making a decision. And we're walking home after dinner. We're all walking home and feeling good. And you know how somebody go, oh, you, and hits you in the arm.
2: Mm-hmm.
16: Well, Deborah goes, oh, you, and she leans over and bites me in the arm. Oh, bites me in the arm. We laugh about it. We laugh, and I go back to the hotel room. I got, Jesus, it's bleeding. And so I'm going, I don't know, man. I said, I don't know about the jungle, you know. And so I go back to the studio, and they want to get the update on how our location sound go and everything. And Deborah Winger, and I said, well, how is it? I started crying. I said, I can't do it. I can't go to the desert with Deborah. You know,
2: she bit you in the arm just walking the streets of Texas?
16: Yeah. Well, I mean, it was, she did it in a fun way.
2: Okay.
16: You know, it was nothing bad about it.
2: Mm-hmm.
16: But we realized, so the studio executive, had a neighbor next door. He said, well, this actress came over for a get a sugar the other day. Her name was Kathleen Turner. She just did a movie called Body Heat.
2: Oh, yes.
16: And she might be really, really, really good. And so that was how, Deborah could not make a decision on where she wanted to. And so Kathleen said yes. And that's how that came about. But no Danny, no Jack Nicholson, just.
2: No Jack, huh?
16: No Jack.
2: Okay. So were you obviously knew Jack from Cuckoo's Nest, right?
16: Right.
2: Is that where you first met Jack Nicholson?
16: Yeah.
2: When he was on the set of.
16: Well, before that, but yeah, that was where we first met him.
2: Good Jack story. I know it's open-ended. What's a good Jack Nicholson story that you have, Michael Douglas?
16: A good Jack Nicholson story. Where do we start? Well, I guess the first really one we got was that he was late for rehearsal. We had 2 weeks of rehearsal up at the Oregon State Mental Hospital where we were shooting. And our cast, which was a mix of New York and L.A. actors,
2: yes,
16: were really into it. We had all the cooperation of the mental hospital from Dr. Brooks, who played the actual doctor in the movie, and he had arranged for actors to be in group therapy sessions with characters that would match what their disease might be.
2: Mm-hmm.
16: We had actors sleeping the nights in their beds at the hospital. And I just remember, and Jack arrived the second week for the rehearsal, didn't recognize any of these guys. I'm watching him the first morning, and he's, you know, then we break for lunch, and he's looking all around. And finally, he throws his tray, and he walks outside. And I'm producer. I'm worried, oh, my God, what's happening?
2: Yeah.
16: I go outside. It's Jack, you all right? Who are these guys? Who are these people? He was sure they all were nuts. You know, they don't even break character at lunch. Nothing, they never break. But he's just Jack's magic is that he is more open in front of a camera than he is outside in real life.
2: No kidding.
16: He uses the camera as an excuse to be totally vulnerable. And I think that's why he's such a wonderful actor.
2: Celebrity True or False here with Michael Douglas. True or False, the ending of Fatal Attraction was rewritten twice during the course of the movie being greenlit and made.
16: False.
2: Okay.
16: It was, the end of the movie was changed once.
2: Once.
16: And that was when we saw the cut, the final cut, the picture worked like gangbusters.
2: Mm-hmm.
16: And without, hopefully people, without telling them the whole plot, remember this movie and everything else about this woman taking over. But in the movie, there was a fight that I have with Glenn Close with a knife, and she comes at me with a knife in the picture, and I grab the knife and I'm going to take it. And then the end of the picture was her, Madame Butterfly, was playing the opera,
2: mm-hmm.
16: and the camera moved in, and she was ordered in a lotus position, and she took the knife, and she slit her throat and killed herself, but you knew that my fingerprints were on the knife.
2: Mm-hmm.
16: And so she won.
2: Set you up.
16: She set me up.
2: Oh.
16: So the audience, what happened was, she had done such a brilliant performance and was so strong.
2: Mm-hmm.
16: The audience went, no, you gotta kill her. Somebody's gotta kill her. You can't let her get away with this.
2: Mm-hmm.
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22: Well, we know you got plenty to say about that colossal disaster failure involving the Dallas Cowboys losing to a winless, no longer winless Tampa Bay Buccaneers team. 0-4 coming in, 1-4 coming out. Say what you got to say at 888 say ESPN 888-729-3776. Because HD, I warned people before the season got started about the Cowboys defense. Oh, they got Christian Parker, the new defensive coordinator. They got these new guys and everything like that. They have plenty of new pieces. This defense is not going to be as bad as it was last year. You know what? They were right. They're worse. Each and every team they played this year has gotten at least 378 yards of total offense. They allowed a Tampa Bay Buccaneers team with an undrafted quarterback and Jalen Daniels to go 90.

0: 19 for 23 throwing the football. And then they allow Bucky Irving, who's a really good running back, to get in touch with his inner Derrick Henry and run downhill against him for $165. They ran for over 240 yards of total offense. I warn people, don't look at different things and new things and say, now it's got a new shine. Out with the old, in with the new. They're right. They're not as bad as they were last year. HD, this defense is worse through week 5 in Dallas.
1: Freddie, I'll be honest with you. I never thought in a million years that the Dallas Cowboys defense could be any worse than they were a season ago. Right? I'm tapping the floor with my foot, ladies and gentlemen.
0: I'm cursing it. I was cursing the TV last night, Cowboys fan.
1: I'm tapping the floor with my foot. This defense is underground from what they were last year. Last year they were here, right here on the floor.
0: Right.
1: They are underground. I'm talking about you have to dig up a large amount of dirt to understand where this defense is at the moment. And Freddie, it's like that Public Enemy song. Don't believe the hype.
0: Well, yeah.
1: Don't believe the hype. I tried to get you to believe the hype before the season started.
0: Yeah.
1: You stayed still. You was firm in your thought process.
0: Absolutely.
1: You said, I have to see it to believe it.
0: Mm-hmm.
1: But what I witnessed with my two eyes last night, one of the things or a few things that coaches should never have to coach from any type of player or unit.
0: Because you said they just want to get up, and I circled this.
1: Attitude, energy, effort. And it was not there last night. In any phase of the game, but I'm going to start defensively. Freddie, they had 14 missed tackles last night.
0: That's it?
1: 14.
0: I thought they had more.
1: I agree with you there. They allowed 241 rush yards and 2 rushing touchdowns. They had 4 penalties on defense that allowed the Tampa Bay Buccaneers to get first downs. And then they allowed the Buccaneers offense to be 7 for 13 on third downs.
0: Including one on 3rd and 21.
1: The 3rd and 21 is what really threw me for a loop. I'm sitting in my hotel room and I'm watching the game. I said, oh man, they got him, the 3rd and 21. When Emeka Ibuka caught the football, I said, how is this even possible? But the time, the inability to, I would say, pressure the quarterback and sack the quarterback and get him on the ground.
0: Mm-hmm.
1: Jalen Daniels had all the time in the pocket to make the throw.
0: Absolutely.
1: But then to be so lackluster in coverage and not aware of the down and distance, keep everything in front of you, force the quarterback to throw the ball short, rally up, and make the tackle. But even that's not a given because, boy, I thought it was as simple as see ball, get ball when we were all young and growing up playing Mighty Might, a little league football.
0: Uh-huh.
1: See ball, get ball, it's not relevant when you talk about the Dallas Cowboys and their defense.
0: Yeah.
1: So when I say don't believe the hype, turn it up for me, y'all. Don't believe the hype. Don't believe the hype. Anything that I told you about the Dallas Cowboys before the season and their defense, don't believe the hype.
0: Mm-hmm.
1: I was wrong.
0: I warned you. I'm going to give you another different Public Enemy song when it comes to Cowboys defense. They can't get up. They always get down. They're like 911, a joke in your town when it comes to the Dallas Cowboys and their defense. This is when you know things are this bad for the Cowboys defense. When Jerry Jones, the owner of the Cowboys, continues to be the voice of reason, but even Jerry Jones, I'm starting to have my limits.
2: Extraordinarily disappointed. You really do need to get it done when it's there to take. And they basically were very physical. I thought both their fronts. I was really surprised at how well they ran the ball, how they ran it between the tackles. And that was surprising. And we thought if they were going to run it, they'd do it outside. And I thought we'd put it on the quarterback's shoulders, their staff, their quarterback, all their players. Got a great victory here tonight. And it was a tough loss for us.
0: When Jerry Jones sounds like that, at this point, I know we're in bizarre world. Because normally, Jerry would be all about cameras here, microphones there, and saying this and saying that. He was like, look, because he knew the game plan. They shared the game plan with him. If they executed that game plan, we're not talking about an embarrassing loss by the Dallas Cowboys, another pitiful effort by their defense. He said it perfectly. They have a rookie quarterback. We weren't expecting the bounce to the outside, but why do we not make the adjustments? I'm not trying to speak for Jerry Jones, but when Jerry Jones is making sense, that's when things are really bad with the Dallas Cowboys and their defense.
1: Well, you have to be honest about what you're seeing if you're the general manager and also the owner of the football team, and that's exactly what Jerry Jones is doing. Freddie, Quinnen Williams is making a lot of money.
0: Mm-hmm.
1: I need Quinnen Williams to start showing up for the 2026 NFL season for the Dallas Cowboys. Kenny Clark, where has he been?
0: Oh, he looks great.
1: He's been non-existent.
0: Yeah.
1: Deron Bland is making a ton of money. Yeah. They recently just paid him not too long ago.
0: He can't even keep his own feet in secondary.
1: The way Tez Johnson made him fall down on that explosive play on the second possession of the second half for the Tampa Bay Buccaneers on offense was very, very shameful. And then you have an opportunity towards the end of the ball game to catch an interception and run to the end zone. And now all the offense has to do is get the 2-point conversion. Right. You dropped it. Yeah. That's what they paid you for. Yeah. They paid you.
0: He did everything right except catch the ball.
1: To catch the football. And return it in the end zone for a touchdown. That was one of the bold, I would say, bullet points from your agency to Jerry Jones and Stephen Jones to pay you the money that they're paying you. Is that you intercept the football and you can take it to the crib.
0: Because he catches that ball. That's a pick six. No one's catching him. Not a soul. But that was a colossal, colossal failure again. It was a whole big pizza pie of failure. Slice here, slice there, slice everywhere. That's the kind of pizza they had last night that they served up to themselves. It's not just on the defense. The offense didn't play well after the first drive. The coaching at times, the decisions were lackluster as well. It was an embarrassment. And you know what, Dallas Cowboys? You earned this embarrassment. It's not just the defense being embarrassing. The offense had no imagination. You pointed this out today. By the way, he's Harry Douglas. I'm Freddie Coleman. It's still Love Friday, but we got no love for the Cowboys today. I'm Freddie and Harry on ESPN Radio, the ESPN app, and Sirius XM Channel 80. You said something today on Get Up as well that I couldn't wait to circle that, and I couldn't wait to bring this to now. Involving everybody, not just the Cowboys defense, everybody in the Cowboys. Energy and effort is non-negotiable. You said that this morning on Get Up, and you said, if I'm a coach, I don't care if I'm Christian Parker, I don't care if I'm Brian Schottenheimer, the head coach, or any position coach, if you see what you saw from that defense, or you saw from that offense, or not running the ball more enough when you ran the ball pretty well in that first drive, energy and effort is non-negotiable. So what are you going to do about it now if you're Dallas? Because now it's got to be about the point saying, man, we're not putting up with this issue anymore. Defensively, offensively, even coaches have to be held accountable with this whole thing under Brian Schottenheimer's watch. The way that this defense has continued to look porous week in and week out. I'm going to say it again. They played five games this year. Not one offense has had less than 378 yards of total offense. The only offense that did that were the Baltimore Ravens, who has a better offense than any other four teams they played. And they're the worst of the bunch compared to everybody else. You said it best. Energy and effort is non-negotiable. What kind of Jedi mind tricks that they better start playing with themselves to have guys play like they're supposed to play, whether they're a big money player or not a big money player?
1: I would also say from a former player standpoint, it's time for players to hold themselves accountable as well, too. And I get it. Like, from a coaching perspective, and Dante Whitner brought this up, we have so many coaches that want to be buddy-buddy with these players. Mm-hmm. And I'm going to say it as real and as raw as possible. I don't believe in kissing no player's ass. I believe when they aren't performing at the level they need to perform at, especially when they're making top dollar. Now, I'm not saying every time you have to light a fire and get into them, but when it's consistently happening over and over again and guys are being individuals and they are not doing what should be preached to them and coached to them on a weekly basis, it's time for you to deliver that message in a different manner. And you can't always be nice, nice and buddy, buddy about it. It's okay to be real and raw. And if you're a teammate of these players as well, too, it's okay to call guys out. I don't care if you're a first-year player, second-year player, third-year player, or a 10-year player. I don't give a damn if you're a starter or you're a bench warmer. You should want your teammate to hold you accountable for what you're not doing on a consistent basis on that football field.
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7: Here's your ESPN Radio Tri-State forecast. Lows dip down to about 57. Overnight, under clear skies, bright sunshine expected again. Saturday, daytime highs approaching 81. Mainly clear skies. Saturday night, lows dip down to about 58. Currently, 57. 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
16: Coming up, getting down to the wire in the W. Pair of teams trying to punch their ticket to the finals. 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Week 6 of college football is upon us. The latest from the NFL. And the sports world lost a legend on Friday. More on that in a moment. But we'll start in the desert with the W. Golden State Valkyries in Las Vegas to face the defending champ Aces. Valkyries lead the five-game series 2-0 going into this one, trying for the sweep. One win away from becoming the first WNBA expansion team to reach the finals within their first two seasons in the league. They'd be the fourth expansion team to do so in WNBA or NBA history. But not so fast. Aces have won three straight games when facing elimination, one win shy of breaking a tie for their longest streak in franchise history. And teams trailing 2-0 in a best of five, they've never come back and won the series in WNBA history. 0-19 all time early in the first.
17: But out to a wide open Thorne for a left wing three. That's good. And finally, the Valkyries score. So Kayla Thorne went 3 of 5 from deep on Wednesday. Hits her first 3-point attempt of this game. And the Valkyries trail just 5-3.
16: 95.7 the game. Las Vegas carried a 45-36 lead into halftime. We then jump ahead to the fourth quarter.
17: Burden wants another screen. Kia will provide it. Between the leg dribble, driving down the left alley. Runner off the glass. It spins in for Veronica Burden. What a tough shot by V. 8-0 run for the Valkyries. They lead 71-69. 1:06 to go in the fourth.
16: And Vegas's Jackie Young hits a layup with just 26 seconds remaining to force overtime and in extra minutes.
17: Driving down the right alley, it's Burton, right elbow, up top the Stokes. Reversing left side for Gabby Williams, getting downhill. Foul line pull up, jumper is gone! For Gabby!
16: And Gabby finished with 16 points, 12 in the fourth in overtime alone. The Valkyries outscored the Aces 16-6 in OT and get the win, 87-77. Golden State officially punches its ticket to the WNBA Finals. The Valkyries, it's their first WNBA Finals appearance, and it's their first series sweep in franchise history. Aces head coach Becky Hammon after the game.
18: I wouldn't say we have like that Dennis Rodman person with that. It just is in their DNA. We have people with other great strengths. Somebody that just hammers the offensive glass like that. We didn't really have that.
16: The Aces failed to repeat as champions. They'd won 3 of the previous 4 WNBA championships. It's the first time being swept since the 2020 WNBA Finals against the Storm and first time being swept under Becky Hammon. They'd won at least 1 game in each of the first 12 playoff series under Hammon. Golden State will host game 1 of the finals, tip-off scheduled for next Saturday, October 17th at 3:30 p.m. Eastern. And what about the other half of these semifinals? Atlanta Dream in the city that never sleeps to face the New York Liberty on ESPN2. Atlanta in control of this series 2-0. And after an overtime win in game 2, and speaking of game 2, what a game. There were 17 lead changes, 8 ties. The Liberty pushed the game to overtime with a big 3-pointer with just 10 seconds left. But Atlanta got it done in extra minutes and now just 1 win away from a trip to the finals. The Dream jumped out to a 44-39 halftime lead and will pick it up in the third.
12: Canada springs in for the rebound, dashing down the floor. Canada the cup again. What a finish. Plus the foul. Jordan Canada puts Atlanta back in front and a chance for 3.
16: And it was New York that would make a run in the third quarter, outscoring the Dream to carry a lead into the final frame. We're in the fourth, New York with a slight lead.
12: On the drive, swings into the corner, 5 to shoot. Jones, methodical, good look, Faux Tubes, can hit the 3. Jones, the offensive rebound. Ionescu, you bet! 4-3 of the game for Sabrina Ionescu. 1:20 to go in the fourth. Canada flips it in. Another acrobatic finish from Jordan Canada.
16: And the Atlanta Dream defeat the Liberty 85-83 to advance to the WNBA Finals for the first time since 2013. Their fourth WNBA Finals appearance in franchise history. The Dream, it's their 5th straight playoff win, longest streak in franchise history. Angel Reese, 22 points, 9 rebounds, 3 assists, 2 blocks. It's her 2nd straight 20-point playoff game, her first 2 20-point playoff games of her career. And she joined our Angel Gray on the court after the game.
19: You said a couple of things just walking over here, and you said, wow, oh my God, what's going through your mind right now as you go to your first finals for your career, but also for this franchise since 2013?
20: I manifested this. When I came to Atlanta, I knew what I was getting. This team has poured so much into me. We poured so much to each other. I posted and tweeted 10-10-25 that I was manifesting the finals, and this is my moment. I'm supposed to be here. I thank God for this moment, and I'm just so thankful.
19: even without Alicia Gray, this team has rallied around each other to get things done. I saw you tell her post game, "I got you," of game two. Can you talk about the collective effort to close things out on the road?
20: I said, this is what you brought me here for. I got your back, you got my back, and I'm glad to have her back for the finals. She's definitely a missing piece for us, but it goes to show how talented this group is. Every single night, we just fight. Kudos to New York. Hell of a team, hell of a year, great vets. But I'm just really proud of this group, and we continue to move on. And Atlanta, we going to the finals, baby.
19: Last thing about the managing of the emotions. I know that was something that was a goal to talk about all throughout this season. Doing that, talk about the discipline that had to take and that was shown in the second half.
20: That's tough. It's tough when so much is thrown at you. It's tough when you're playing in such a great environment like this. They support women's basketball here better than a lot of places. So I'm just super grateful to be here, be in this moment, and I'm going to enjoy it with this team. I'm so happy.
19: Want to say anything to Atlanta?
20: Atlanta, I can't wait to see you in the finals!
16: And the Liberty, first time being swept in a multi-game series since the 2012 Eastern Conference semifinals against the Sun. The Dream are now one step closer to the big dream that is winning the finals. They'll face the Valkyries game one again next Saturday at 3:30 Eastern time. SportsCenter All Night, ESPN Radio 2, the Gridiron, college football in prime time under the Friday night lights. Number 20, Iowa at Washington. Iowa leads the all-time series with a record of 4-3. The Hawkeyes have won 13 straight games against unranked opponents. Washington, they're 2-6 against AP top 25 opponents under Jed Fish. The Hawkeyes made a QB change for this one, decided to start Wake Forest transfer Jeremy Haklinski. It's his first collegiate start. And how'd it go? Well, we're in the second quarter.
2: If Haklinski keeps it or goes straight forward. Well, he's going to throw and has a man wide open. Tight end, 10-5, touchdown! Touchdown! Touchdown, Hawkeyes! DJ Vanami! To give him a breather. Here's Haklinski on the keeper. Wide open end zone. Caught. Touchdown. Touchdown. Touchdown, Iowa. Touchdown, DJ Vanami. He's 2-for-2.
16: The call from Learfield by Gary Dolphin, and Iowa takes a commanding 27-3 lead into the locker room at halftime and then in the third. It's more of the same for the Hawkeyes.
2: Near 17-yard gain for Iowa. Haklinski throws the end zone wide open. Caught. Touchdown. Reese Vanderzee. That's the way to answer.
16: And Iowa hands it to Washington. Cruises in this one 41-24. First conference road win against a West Coast opponent since four such teams joined the Big Ten in 2024. It's their 14th straight win versus an AP unranked opponent dating back to 2024. And it's the longest streak since winning 15 back in the 80s. Iowa is idle next week before traveling to face Minnesota October 24th. Washington is at Purdue next Friday night. Florida State, Louisville, and Derby City. Florida State is just 10-20 since the start of the 2023 bowl season after being snubbed from the college football playoff with a 13-0 record. Louisville's lost by 3 points in all three of its losses so far this season, the second straight season that each of its first three losses have come by no more than 3 points, and we're still early in the first quarter.
21: Again, six up front on the line for Louisville. Zone read, pulls it, throws down the seam. Oh, what a catch by Dante! A one-handed grab reaching behind himself, and he trots into the end zone. Touchdown, Florida State! Touchdown, FSU!
16: Seminole Sports Network, and just like that, Florida State grabs a 14-0 lead in the first. It's all Seminoles, but it wouldn't last long. They called in momentum changes for a reason in the second.
22: And Keenholz gives to Brown, runs to the left, out to the 10, to the 15, to the 20. Brown is on the loose, to the 50, to the 40. They will not catch Isaac Brown, a 97-yard touchdown.
16: Paul Fields from Learfield, the longest play from scrimmage in program history, still in the second.
22: Louisville brings in Messman as one of four tight ends on the field right now. One of them is Reed, who is ahead of Davis. As Keenholz will go from under center, gives to Davis, plows ahead and scores. And Louisville was down 14-0. They're an extra point away from tying it.
16: So despite the early lead, the Noles can't hold it, and these two enter halftime tied at 14 in the second half. It got ugly to the tune of four unanswered touchdowns for Louisville. We pick it up in the fourth.
22: First and 10 from the 44, the Noles. Here's Jennings carrying, dashes ahead, pulls away. 30-yard line, one man to beat. He's by him, 10-yard line. Touchdown, Braxton Jennings.
16: That to make it 5 unanswered scores. And just when you think it's done, somebody tackle that guy.
22: Keenholz has 2 receivers to the left. Skinner motions over to the left as well. Hand off to Brown. Works through a hole. Brown to the 40. Brown to the 50. He's going to go again. There is nobody anywhere close. A 68-yard touchdown after a 97-yarder earlier.
16: And Louisville routes Florida State 44-20. Isaac Brown, 17 rushes, 235 yards, 7th most in program history and most since 2007. 2 rushing touchdowns and 313 all-purpose yards, 3rd most in program history. Chris Burnett with you here on SportsCenter all night. Mike Ditka, the legendary former Chicago Bears coach and first tight end ever inducted into the Pro Football Hall of Fame, has died at the age of 86. He played 12 seasons in the NFL with the Bears, Eagles, and Cowboys. Ditka's just 1 of 4 to win a Super Bowl as a player and a head coach, along with Tony Dungy, Tom Flores, and Doug Peterson, and ESPN legend Chris Berman on the loss.
1: We like our people. For those who don't like our people, that's tough shit. We like them.
4: Mike, why are you in such a bad mood?
1: What do you care? I know I'm smarter than that some. If you were 2-7, you'd be in a bad mood too. See that? That's your IQ, buddy. 0.
6: I'm going to turn over, son.
1: No, I'd rather talk to him.
23: They called him Iron Mike, as much for his demeanor as for his leadership style on the football field.
24: All you got to do is want it as much as we know we want it.
25: We don't want it that much.
24: Let's go.
23: There were few tougher than former Chicago Bears player and coach Michael Keller Ditka.
1: 1957, as a high school football player, went to the University of Pittsburgh, and my life has been a miracle since because of this game.
23: He played his college ball at the University of Pittsburgh as a tight end and punter, then signed with the Bears after they took him 5th overall in the 1961 NFL draft. He quickly showed that a tight end could be more than just a hard-nosed blocker, racking up more than 1,000 receiving yards and 12 touchdowns.
26: Iron Mike Francis home to record a 67-yard scoring strike.
23: That earned Ditka Rookie of the Year honors and the first of 5 straight trips to the Pro Bowl. He and the Bears were NFL champions in 1963. After trades to Philadelphia and then Dallas, he was on top again when he scored a touchdown in the Cowboys' 24-3 Super Bowl VI victory over the Dolphins. Ditka would enjoy continued success as a Cowboys assistant before taking over the reins for the Bears for 11 years. Ditka had a .631 winning percentage with Chicago and masterminded one of the NFL's greatest teams, the 1985 Super Bowl Shuffle Bears, who went 15-1 and steamrolled through the playoffs.
27: The players we had in 1985 are the greatest collection of guys I've ever been around.
23: His later stint as coach of New Orleans didn't go as well, marked by his decision to deal the team's entire 1999 draft for the right to choose Texas running back Ricky Williams. But at least Ditka, as always, had a sense of humor about the widely criticized trade, posing while wearing a tux, standing next to Williams in a bridal gown for the cover of ESPN the magazine. He was enshrined in the College Football Hall of Fame in 1986, and 2 years later became the first tight end to be inducted into the Pro Football Hall of Fame. He was named to the NFL's 75th anniversary team in 1994 and the 100th anniversary team in 2019. The man known as leader of Da Bears went on to make cameo appearances on TV shows and in the movies, own a popular Chicago restaurant, and he became a top NFL analyst for us here at ESPN.
28: I am living proof that an out-of-control coach can get out-of-control players under control if he wants to.
23: He was often imitated, but never replicated. He was truly one of a kind.
27: Thank you, thank you, thank you, and go Bears!
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5: Here's your ESPN Radio Tri-State forecast. Lows dip down to about 57. Overnight, under clear skies, bright sunshine expected again Saturday. Daytime highs approaching 81. Mainly clear skies. Saturday night, lows dip down to about 58. Currently, it's 56 degrees. I'm staff meteorologist Jennifer Wojcicki on ESPN Radio, AM 1590 WPVL.
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16: 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Chris Burnett with you here on SportsCenter All Night. They say Game 7's unlike anything in sports. Well, how about a Game 5? Winner to the ALCS. We'll be treated to that on Saturday night as Cleveland staved off elimination in Game 4. Jose Ramirez homered and drove in 3 runs. And the Guardians beat the White Sox to get us to winner-take-all status. Teams met with the media on Friday, and it was Guardians manager Stephen Vogt wasting no time mentioning Ramirez's bat.
31: It's such a huge boost for him and for us, and obviously Jose's our guy, and we've talked all year. He's one swing of the bat away from doing this, and it's just really exciting to see him doing it from both sides of the plate in big-time moments with his legs, with his glove. He's a big time player and he's been able to showcase that and help us win 2 games.
16: Big time players make big time plays, and Cleveland will be hoping for that from starting pitcher Gavin Williams. Williams also spent a few minutes with the media and shared this on closing out Game 4 on Thursday.
32: Yeah, the body feels good right now. Been in the training room all morning, just figuring it out. But it's just a normal day really. I throw a pen on those days and everybody knows it. So, there's nothing different. Just being able to fill the mound in the game-like situation is even better at that point.
16: And then there's the other side. White Sox unable to close it out at home, but ask manager Will Venable, and he'll tell you this sounds about right.
2: And obviously, yeah, we would love to win game three or four. You know, there's been a couple times where Voter and I have just looked at each other and laughed because we've been kind of joking all year that, that this is just how it goes between these two clubs. And I think that's, it's a special thing. You know, if you look at just the story of the battle that we've had with these guys throughout the season, coming down to that last weekend for the division. And then here we are with the game five for a chance to go to the CS. I think it's just fitting two really good clubs that are both just very competitive, very talented. And you know, the heart and soul of the club, the identity of the club really comes through. And I think it's been cool to watch that play out in competition throughout the year.
16: History in his favor so far too. Road team has won the first four games in the best of five series for the first time since the 2015 ALDS. And they'll do what it takes to play more.
2: Obviously disappointed that we weren't able to win a game, but we have to win a game. And that's, I think, understood with this group that we have to go out and do whatever we have to do. These guys have bounced back every single time that we've had tough stretches or a tough game. This is no different. And everything's on the line. I think we're excited. We've been in the environment there in Cleveland before, so we're excited to get there and go to work.
16: All right, first pitch set for later tonight at 8 Eastern time. MLB postseason is on ESPN Radio. Catch postseason action on ESPN Radio and the ESPN app presented by Gusto. Our Roxy Bernstein and Greg Olson will have the call. 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Rangers Capitals, Alex Ovechkin, 1,006 career goals. That includes the playoffs. Ovechkin, 0 goals and 1 assist. In the first three games of this season, though, Rangers are 4-1 in the first five games. They beat the Capitals 8-1 in the last meeting in April earlier this year, and we're in the second period.
4: A turnover. Here's Jenner shooting. He scores! A turnover by the Rangers. The first goal in a Capitals uniform for Boone Jenner.
16: Capitals Radio Network. Capitals get one more for insurance in the third and win this one 3-1. They improve to 3-1-0 on the season. First season with at least three regulation wins in the first four games in 5 years. Ovi, 0 points, 2 shots on goal in just 13 minutes and 57 seconds of ice time. Boone Jenner, that game-winning goal in the second period, his first career goal with the Capitals. Previous 13 seasons, he was with the Blue Jackets. Speaking of the Blue Jackets, they hosted the Penguins on Friday night. Penguins' consecutive losses after winning the first two games of the season. Sidney Crosby, 1,109 career assists, too shy of tying Ray Borg for the most by a player with a single franchise in NHL history. We go right by regulation in this one, past overtime, and we're in a shootout.
4: Ben Kindle has to score to keep it alive. So Dan Muse does not go with the future Hall of Famers. Ben Kindle. Jackets get a save. They win it. Kindle in on goal. Save made by Cam Talbot. This one is over.
16: 97.1, the Fan. A huge save from Talbot, and it preserves the win for the Blue Jackets. 3-2. Talbot, 20 saves, earns a win with his ninth NHL franchise, breaking a tie for the most by a goaltender in NHL history. He's the oldest goaltender in team history to earn a win with the franchise. The Blue Jackets, 22 shots in the second period, the most shots in a period by an NHL team this season. And the Penguins, they're winless in the last three games after winning the first two of the season. Kraken, Red Wings. Red Wings won 5 straight versus the Kraken. And the Red Wings have a 4.33 goals per game. And we pick it up in the third.
4: Billy Otovainen tips it in near corner. And Myers oversteps the puck. Ryan Winterton takes hold of it. Now Gaudreau near side. Off the bar! Scores! Seattle goes back to back to back. It's a 4-2 Kraken lead.
16: 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Also had Ducks, Jets. Anaheim runs away with it and beats the Jets 5-1. Punching tickets to the finals? That and more when SportsCenter All Night continues. 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
18: 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The play of the game was that stop on a Miguel Vargas shot. He was able to get up and throw out to first with the bases loaded. Just classic Jose Ramirez, and that's what everybody in the locker said. That's quintessential Jose Ramirez.
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1: 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South Carolina marches into Gainesville looking to pull off a statement upset against the 4-1 16th-ranked Florida Gators.
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16: Mike Ditka, the legendary former Chicago Bears coach and first tight end ever inducted into the Pro Football Hall of Fame, has died at the age of 86, as a family announced on Friday. After finishing Game 4 of the American League Division Series on the mound, Cleveland Guardians right-hander Gavin Williams will get the ball to start Game 5 on Saturday, manager Stephen Vogt announced. And Angel Reese scored 22 points. Ryan Howard added 21, and the Atlanta Dream beat the New York Liberty 85-83 on Friday night on ESPN to advance to the WNBA Finals for the first time since 2013.
34: Thiebisch looking in. Stewart hands it off. Ionescu, a deep three. Short. Rebound batted around. Stewart's putback is good. But that is it. For the first time since 2013, the Atlanta Dream are headed to the WNBA Finals.
16: And again, that on ESPN. Chris Burnett with you here on SportsCenter all night. The fourth-seeded Dream completed the three-game sweep of the Liberty and haven't lost in the postseason this year. In fact, they've now won 10 straight dating to the regular season. Angel Reese, 22 points, 9 rebounds, 3 assists, added 2 blocks. It's her second straight 20-point playoff game. And Game Night's Q Myers thinks the Dream and Reese have become synonymous.
0: They were tough as nails. I mean, that's the thing about this Atlanta team that you can see, and it doesn't take you watching the whole game. They're not going to back down. Angel Reese, I know she's not everyone's cup of tea. I get that. Everyone's not an Angel Reese fan. But what she brings to the table, whether it's correct or incorrect, she brings some toughness. She brings some little arrogance, a little I don't give a blank about you, and this is what I'm going to do. And her teammates follow that. And you need that person on your team. You need that one where if they're on your team, you love them, but you hate them if they're on the opposite team. That is who she is. That's who she was at LSU when they won the championship, right? She was that agitator. People didn't like her antics, but you know what? She's a winner.
16: And she'll be rewarded with more games to play. Her teammate Ryan Howard, 21 points, 4 of 10 from 3. It's her second 20-point game this postseason. As for the Liberty, Jonquel Jones, 26 points, 14 rebounds, 6th career playoff, 25-point double-double. Brianna Stewart, 26 points, 6 assists, 13 of 13 from the stripe. And her first time in a playoff career getting swept in a multi-game series. Sabrina Ionescu after the game on falling short on expectations.
3: Yeah, I mean, it's not just go there, it's win. That's the standard that we've set as the players here, as an organization, is to compete every single year and try to bring championship here. And we fell short, and obviously the league is continuing to grow. The league is continuing to get better. It's not easy to get there, and I think we understand that, and every game is really important. And the way you position yourself and seating and all that, like, is important. Like, starting on the road is hard. I don't think we've done that in the semis before. So, you know, I think for us, the mission and goal is going to stay the same year in and year out. And obviously that's continuing to represent this organization and fight for New York's second championship.
16: And Liberty head coach Chris DeMarco spoke after the game as well on what's next for the squad.
5: I'm going to take some time and, you know, really assess, as I do at the end of every season, not just myself, staff, players, everything, take a look at it. The great part about what I do is that you're constantly learning, and there's new things you learn every single day, every season, things you'll take away, things you'll get rid of, whatever that may be. But I'm really, really proud of our group. I'll say it again.
16: So the Liberty first time being swept in a multi-game series since the 2012 Eastern Conference semifinals against the Sun. And the Dream, they're now one step closer to a ring. Game one next Saturday, October 17th, 3:30 Eastern time. And how about the other semifinal?
6: 9 seconds. The Valkyries up 87-77. 3, 2, 1. And the Golden State Valkyries are off to the WNBA Finals in just their second season. 87-77 winners over Las Vegas in Game 3, and they sweep the defending champions in the semis.
16: The call from 95.7 The Game, and the Valkyries close the door on the Las Vegas Aces in their attempt to repeat, and that includes WNBA MVP Asia Wilson. Valkyries' first WNBA Finals appearance, the first expansion team to reach the WNBA Finals within their first two series. First series sweep in franchise history. As for Asia Wilson, 21 points, 10 rebounds, 29th career playoff double-double. That's the second most in WNBA history. 12 straight 20-point playoff games. That extends the longest streak in WNBA history. And her 20th career playoff game with 20 points and 10 rebounds. You guessed it, first player in WNBA history to reach that mark. The Aces failed to repeat as champions. They'd won 3 of the previous 4 WNBA championships and snap a 3-game win streak when facing elimination. Their last loss came in the 2024 semifinals against the Liberty. SportsCenter all night, ESPN Radio.
7: The Cowboys lose to the Buccaneers.
8: This is a complete disaster. You assume Dak Prescott can put points on the board, and it simply doesn't happen.
9: When a winless team comes into your home stadium, yeah, we're supposed to win that. It sucks, and right up there, close to embarrassing.
16: And the reaction, the fallout really, continues following the Cowboys' loss at home to the winless Buccaneers on Thursday night. And opinions were flying on Friday from Unsportsmanlike's Michelle Smallman.
2: You told them the product was going to be better. So, yeah, if you set the bar up here, Super Bowl greatest offense there is, and you can't even win a game at home versus a winless Tampa Bay Bucs team with a backup quarterback, you have told us that that's embarrassing. So don't be upset or surprised when people echo that sentiment based on the expectations that you set.
16: To Stephen A. Smith on First Take.
4: You can't make it up. You can't make it up. You just can't. How about them Cowboys? Christmas always comes early with these dudes. They never let me down.
16: To Harry Douglas on Freddie and Harry.
9: Now, I'm not saying every time you have to light a fire and get into them, but when it's consistently happening over and over again and guys are being individuals and they are not doing what should be preached to them and coached to them on a weekly basis, it's time for you to deliver that message in a different manner. And you can't always be nice, nice and buddy, buddy about it. It's okay to be real and raw. And if you're a teammate of these players as well, too, it's okay to call guys out. I don't care if you're a first year player, second year player, third year player, or a 10-year player. I don't give a damn if you're a starter or you're a bench warmer. You should want your teammate to hold you accountable for what you're not doing on a consistent basis on that football field. That's the difference in really great teams and teams that are mediocre and teams that are at the bottom. The really great teams, Freddie Coleman, you don't need a coach to come police and tell you what you're doing wrong and what you need to do as a player.
10: That's
9: your
10: true.
9: Teammates hold you accountable. But it's none of that going on right now in that locker room for the Dallas Cowboys, and it's very shameful.
16: It's about to be a long 10 days for the Cowboys. Be some tough meetings and some tough conversations. Dallas travels to face the Packers on Sunday, October 18th. The news dump continued on Friday. Baltimore Ravens quarterback Lamar Jackson has been officially ruled out of Sunday night's game at the Atlanta Falcons with a left ankle injury. Jackson will miss his first game of the season after not practicing all week. The Ravens will start backup quarterback Tyler Huntley. Mentor on ways the offense changes with Huntley under center.
11: I mean, they're obviously different players, and Lamar is, like I've said before, like he's one of one. But it's also like the Ravens offense and what we do build around the playmakers that we have, the O-line that we have, the running game that we have, the weapons that we have. And so, you know, Snoop's done a great job this week, and we've operated at a high level, and I expect him to play really well.
16: That would be the norm for Huntley. He was 2-0 as a fill-in starter last season. And here he is on getting the full week to prep with the ones.
12: Always, you know, it's just like riding a bike, you know. You just ride a bike one day, you know, you're not going to feel too comfortable if you come back Wednesday and try to drive. But, you know, you do it every day, you feel more comfortable every time you get out there.
14: So the training wheels are off?
12: Yeah, you definitely.
16: So the Ravens and the Dirty Birds meet in Atlanta for Sunday night football, kickoff 8 p.m. Eastern time. And just down the road in the nation's capital, the Washington Commanders announced on Friday that QB1 Jaden Daniels will start Sunday. He'll be without one of his top receivers, and head coach Dan Quinn shared this on what getting his QB back in the lineup means.
23: Command at the line, that's one for sure. The playmaking ability, the third and fourth downs, using his legs, all of those are part of what makes him like special in that way. But I love the accuracy that he throws with, and a good job, obviously, like taking care of the ball. That's going to be premium in this game.
16: ESPN analytics giving the Commanders just a 6% chance to win the division as of today. A dub in this one sure would help. And we got a battle brewing in the Northwest this weekend. The 4-0 49ers visit the 12th man, Lumen Field, and the 3-1 Seattle Seahawks in a high-stakes NFC West showdown. Seeking their fifth 5-0 start in the Super Bowl era, that since 1967, the 49ers under Kyle Shanahan. And here he is on what stands out about the Seahawks defense.
25: How sound they are, yet still aggressive, if that makes sense. I mean, when they're aggressive, they're very rarely irresponsible. It's real tough to get big plays on them. I think they've been number one in the league 2 years in a row in that, whether it's run or pass game. So they make you work for everything down the field. And then they got a lot of good players out there. When you have to take that many plays to go on a scoring drive, they got a lot of guys that can create some stuff and make some bad stuff happen.
16: Cannot wait for this one. Niners Seahawks kickoff is Sunday at 4:25 Eastern. Tune in for football Sunday action as the New England Patriots host the Las Vegas Raiders. Coverage begins at 12 p.m. Eastern on ESPN Radio and the ESPN app. Football Sunday on ESPN Radio is presented by Gusto. SportsCenter All Night, ESPN Radio, Georgia, Alabama. You get the schedule and you circle this one first. These two have played 76 times. Both teams enter 5-0 or better for just the second time ever in the series. First since 1942. And this one will have some other factors to it as well, including rain, potentially a lot of it. ESPN college football analyst Tim Tebow says

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2: Number one Texas trying to win three straight in this series for the first time since the late 90s. The Sooners, they're 0-4-1 in the series when Texas is the AP number one team. Tim Tebow again with a great look at the keys to this game on SportsCenter.
3: The offensive line has been the one question mark for Texas this year. So get it out of your hands. And I think it's also huge that Hollywood Smothers is back. One of the best running backs in the country. Get it out of your hands. Get it to him early. Then when the game starts to develop, now you can take your shots to Ryan Wingo and the Cam Colemans. But the biggest question mark, can this offensive line truly protect him? And one of the things that I've loved so far about Arch, he has been at his best when his best was needed. But if Texas performs to the best of their ability, he won't have to perform that way in the fourth quarter.
4: Yeah.
3: But the biggest question mark for me is John Mateer, right? We've seen him have really high highs, and we've seen him have some pretty low lows. But in the fourth quarter so far this year, he's 137th in QBR. 137th. There's no way if this game is close that you have a shot if he's playing that way. But we've also seen him perform extremely well under bright lights going back to early last year. Now, if he can change that, this Oklahoma team, I think they have the recipe to pull off an incredible upset. You play great defense. You don't turn the football. And then if John Mateer could step up, now that's something.
2: We've seen it time and time again. The records, throw them out. Stats. Don't matter. This rivalry is as good as it gets. Kickoff set for 3:30 Eastern later today on ABC. Sean McDonough, Greg McElroy, and Katie George on the call. And we got a battle in the Big Ten. Number 21 UCLA travels to hostile Autzen Stadium to face number 13 Oregon. 4-0 UCLA, one of six teams who have already exceeded its win total from last season. And Oregon QB Dante Moore returned to practice this week following that scary collision against USC. But it sounds like it'll be quarterback Dylan Raiola with the ones, head coach Dan Lanning on what he expects.
5: We don't need anything special from Dylan other than doing what he's been doing. He can play quarterback at a high level. You know, I think he showed his accuracy in this last game. You know, his decision making, you know, I think that's shown up for him and it's shown up for him in practice. So again, I would just ask him to keep doing the same things he's been doing in practice.
2: As for Raiola and Moore, Raiola with word on his recent conversations with his teammate.
6: We didn't really talk about the game because in that situation, football is not as important as to me. And in that situation, like, that's a relationship that I hopefully have for a long time. And as my friend and as my buddy, he's back upright. He's back in the building doing what he loves. So I think that's where we can celebrate that. Dante's been saying it all week is, you know, we got to keep pushing and we got to keep growing and find ways to get people open and just following his lead and doing that.
2: Bruins Ducks kick is later today, 3:30 Eastern time. And tune in for all the action in this one. With USC heading to Penn State, coverage begins at 7 p.m. Eastern on ESPN Radio and the ESPN app. A late one wrapping up in Provo. We'll head there next. 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
2: Number 5.
9: Iowa won big tonight in the Pacific Northwest, and the 56-yard touchdown run in the first quarter set the tone. Gary Dolphin from Learfield has the call.
11: Shotgun snap. Draw handoff straight ahead. And Moulton breaks free out of the pocket. Can he get the corner turn? Yes. 40, 35, 30, 25, 20. Cuts back middle of the field. 15, 10, 5. Touchdown. Touchdown, Iowa. No flags. Kamari Moulton at his very best.
2: Number 4.
9: The Kraken scored 3 goals in less than 4 minutes in the second period of their win over the Red Wings. 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
12: Billy Otavainen tips it in near corner. And Myers oversteps the puck. Ryan Winterton takes hold of it. Now gets Rowe near side. Off the bar! Scores! Seattle goes back to back to back. It's a 4-2 Kraken lead.
2: Number 3.
9: Louisville beat Florida State tonight 44-20, and Isaac Brown's 68-yard touchdown run iced the game. Paul Fields from Learfield.
13: Keenholz has two receivers to the left. Skinner motions over to the left as well. Hand off to Brown. Works through a hole. Brown to the 40. Brown to the 50. He's going to go again. There is nobody anywhere close. A 68-yard touchdown after a 97-yarder earlier.
2: Number 2.
9: For the first time since 2013, the Atlanta Dream are headed to the WNBA Finals. Here's the call on ESPN2.
5: Beavish looking in. Stewart hands it off. Ionescu a deep three. Short. Rebound batted around. Stewart's putback is good. But that is it. For the first time since 2013, the Atlanta are headed to the WNBA Finals.
2: Number one.
9: The Valkyries joined the Dream in the WNBA Finals in only their second year of existence. Here's the final call on 95.7 The Game.
14: 9 seconds. The Valkyries up 87-77. 3, 2, 1. And the Golden State Valkyries are off to the WNBA Finals in just their second season. 87-77 winners over Las Vegas in Game 3, and they sweep the defending champions in the semi.
9: And how about the Valkyries? First WNBA Finals appearance, first expansion team to reach the finals within its first two seasons, and their first series sweep in franchise history. SportsCenter All Night, ESPN Radio, the late one in Provo wrapped up moments ago. Iowa State visiting number 8 BYU. BYU joins reigning national champion Indiana and runner-up Miami as the only FBS programs to start 4-0 in each of the last three seasons. A win Friday would give the Cougars their third straight 5-0 start, and things went the right direction early to get it done in the second quarter.
15: Can that Cyclone defense rise up again? Second and goal from the 5-yard line. Bachmeier all alone in the backfield. They spread everybody out. Bachmeier looks to throw. He fires left, and it is caught for a touchdown. It almost hit Keon Washington in the back, but then it was caught by Casper for the touchdown, and BYU adds to the lead.
9: BYU Sports Network. The Cougars entered the locker room at halftime leading 14-3. Bear Bachmeier nearly perfect the first 30 minutes, and then later.
15: Third down and 6 from the 25 out of the shotgun. Bachmeier, here comes a rush. Bachmeier has time, throws downfield, and he has a man. And this is Glasker. He'll take it all the way for a touchdown, 75 yards.
9: And the Cougars put a 10 spot on the board in the second half and win this one comfortably, 24-10. Bear Bachmeier finished 22-30, 329 yards, and 2 touchdowns. Jalen Rayner for Iowa State, 16-29, 98 yards, and a touchdown. And Aiden Flora, 17 carries, 86 yards, no touchdowns. Other final scores from Friday night's action. Wyoming defeated San Jose State in overtime 16-13. Utah State defeated Washington State 17-16. We've also got Florida hosting South Carolina later today. Coverage begins at 12 p.m. Eastern on ESPN Radio and the ESPN app. And we are punching tickets to the WNBA Finals. We've got more from the Dream and the Valkyries. When we come back, SportsCenter All Night will continue. 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
21: 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Lows of aloft around 56 overnight under clear skies. Bright sunshine expected again Saturday. Daytime highs approaching 81. Lows of aloft around 58 Saturday night, mainly clear. Right now, it's 56 degrees. I'm staff meteorologist Jennifer Wojcicki on ESPN Radio, AM 1590 WPVL.
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9: Coming up, getting down to the wire in the W. Pair of teams trying to punch their ticket to the finals. 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Week 6 of college football is upon us. The latest from the NFL. And the sports world lost a legend on Friday. More on that in a moment. But we'll start in the desert with the W. Golden State Valkyries in Las Vegas to face the defending champ Aces. Valkyries lead the five-game series 2-0 going into this one, trying for the sweep. One win away from becoming the first WNBA expansion team to reach the finals within their first two seasons in the league. They'd be the fourth expansion team to do so in WNBA or NBA history. But not so fast. Aces have won three straight games when facing elimination, one win shy of breaking a tie for their longest streak in franchise history. And teams trailing 2-0 in a best of five, they've never come back and won the series in WNBA history. 0-19 all time. Early in the first.
30: But out to a wide open Thorne for a left wing three. That's good. And finally, the Valkyries score. So Kayla Thorne went 3 of 5 from deep on Wednesday. Hits her first 3-point attempt of this game. And the Valkyries trail just 5-3.
9: 95.7 the game. Las Vegas carried a 45-36 lead into halftime. We then jump ahead to the fourth quarter.
30: Burton wants another screen. Kia will provide it. Between the leg dribble, driving down the left alley. Runner off the glass. It's Benson for Veronica Burton. What a tough shot by V. 8-0 run for the Valkyries. They lead 71-69. 1:06 to go in the fourth.
9: And Vegas' Jackie Young hits a layup with just 26 seconds remaining to force overtime and in extra minutes.
30: driving down the right alley. It's Burton, right elbow, up top to Stokes. Reversing left side for Gabby Williams. Getting downhill. Foul line pull up. Jumper is gone! For Gabby!
9: And Gabby finished with 16 points, 12 in the fourth in overtime alone. The Valkyries outscored the Aces 16-6 in OT and get the win, 87-77. Golden State officially punches its ticket to the WNBA Finals. The Valkyries, it's their first WNBA Finals appearance, and it's their first series sweep in franchise history. Aces head coach Becky Hammon after the game.
0: I wouldn't say we have like that Dennis Rodman person with that. It just is in their DNA. We have people with other great strengths. Somebody that just hammers the offensive glass like that. We didn't really have that.
9: The Aces failed to repeat as champions. They'd won three of the previous four WNBA championships. It's the first time being swept since the 2020 WNBA Finals against the Storm and first time being swept under Becky Hammon. They'd won at least one game in each of the first 12 playoff series under Hammon. Golden State will host game one of the finals, tip-off scheduled for next Saturday, October 17th at 3:30 p.m. Eastern. And what about the other half of these semifinals? Atlanta Dream in the city that never sleeps to face the New York Liberty on ESPN2. Atlanta in control of this series 2-0. And after an overtime win in game two, and speaking of game two, what a game. There were 17 lead changes, 8 ties. The Liberty pushed the game to overtime with a big three-pointer with just 10 seconds left. But Atlanta got it done in extra minutes and now just one win away from a trip to the finals. The Dream jumped out to a 44-39 halftime lead and will pick it up in the third.
1: Canada springs in for the rebound, dashing down the floor. Canada the cup again. What a finish. Bust the foul. Jordan Canada puts Atlanta back in front and a chance for three.
9: And it was New York that would make a run in the third quarter, outscoring the Dream to carry a lead into the final frame. We're in the fourth. New York with a slight lead.
1: On the drive, swings into the corner. 5 to shoot. Jones, methodical, good looks, bow tubes. Can hit the three. Jones, the offensive rebound. Ionescu, you bet! 4-3 of the game for Sabrina Ionescu. 1:20 to go in the fourth. Canada flips it in! Another acrobatic finish from Jordan Canada.
9: And the Atlanta Dream defeat the Liberty 85-83 to advance to the WNBA Finals for the first time since 2013. Their fourth WNBA Finals appearance in franchise history. The Dream, it's their fifth straight playoff win. Longest streak in franchise history. Angel Reese, 22 points, 9 rebounds, 3 assists, 2 blocks. It's her second straight 20-point playoff game. Her first two 20-point playoff games of her career. And she joined our Angel Gray on the court after the game.
3: You said a couple of things just walking over here and you said, wow, oh my God, what's going through your mind right now as you go to your first finals for your career, but also for this franchise since 2013?
4: I manifested this. When I came to Atlanta, I knew what I was doing. This team has poured so much into me. We poured so much to each other. We poured so much into each other. I posted and tweeted 10-10-25 that I was manifesting the finals, and this is my moment. I'm supposed to be here. I thank God for this moment, and I'm just so thankful.
3: Even without Alicia Gray, this team has rallied around each other to get things done. I saw you tell her post-game, I got you, of game two. Can you talk about the collective effort to close things out on the road?
4: I said, this is what you brought me here for. I got your back, you got my back, and I'm glad to have her back for the finals. She's definitely a missing piece for us, but it goes to show how talented this group is. Every single night, we just fight, fight, fight. Kudos to New York. Hell of a team. Hell of a year. Great vets. But I'm just really proud of this group, and we continue to move on. And Atlanta, we going to the finals, baby.
3: Last thing about the managing of the emotions. I know that was something that was a goal to talk about all throughout this season. Doing that, talk about the discipline that had to take and that was shown in the second half.
4: That's tough. It's tough when so much is thrown at you. It's tough when you're playing in such a great environment like this. They support women's basketball here better than a lot of places. So I'm just super grateful to be here, be in this moment. And I'm going to enjoy it with this team. I'm so happy.
3: Want to say anything to Atlanta?
4: Atlanta, I can't wait to see you in the finals!
9: And the Liberty, first time being swept in a multi-game series since the 2012 Eastern Conference semifinals against the Sun. The Dream are now one step closer to the big dream that is winning the finals. They'll face the Valkyries game one again next Saturday at 3:30 Eastern time. SportsCenter All Night, ESPN Radio 2, the Gridiron, college football in prime time under the Friday night lights. Number 20, Iowa at Washington. Iowa leads the all-time series with a record of 4-3. The Hawkeyes have won 13 straight games against unranked opponents. Washington, they're 2-6 against AP top 25 opponents under Jed Fish. The Hawkeyes made a QB change for this one, decided to start Wake Forest transfer Jeremy Haklinski. It's his first collegiate start. And how'd it go? Well, we're in the second quarter.
5: Haklinski keeps it or goes straight forward. Well, he's going to throw and has a man wide open. Tight end, 10-5, touchdown, touchdown, touchdown Hawkeyes, DJ Vanami. To give him a breather. Here's Haklinski on the keeper. Wide open end zone. Caught. Touchdown. Touchdown. Touchdown, Iowa. Touchdown, DJ Vanami. He's 2-for-2.
9: The call from Learfield by Gary Dolphin, and Iowa takes a commanding 27-3 lead into the locker room at halftime and then in the third. It's more of the same for the Hawkeyes.
5: Near 17-yard gain for Iowa. Haklinski throws the end zone wide open. Caught, touchdown. Reese Vanderzee. That's the way to answer.
9: And Iowa hands it to Washington. Cruises in this one 41-24. First conference road win against a West Coast opponent since four such teams joined the Big Ten in 2024. It's their 14th straight win versus an AP unranked opponent dating back to 2024. And it's the longest streak since winning 15 back in the 80s. Iowa is idle next week before traveling to face Minnesota October 24th. Washington is at Purdue next Friday night. Florida State, Louisville, and Derby City. Florida State is just 10-20 since the start of the 2023 bowl season after being snubbed from the college football playoff with a 13-0 record. Louisville's lost by 3 points in all three of its losses so far this season, the second straight season that each of its first three losses have come by no more than 3 points, and we're still early in the first quarter.
6: Again, six up front on the line for Louisville. Zone read, pulls it, throws down the seam. Oh, what a catch by Dancy! A one-handed grab reaching behind himself, and he trots into the end zone. Touchdown, Florida State! Touchdown, FSU!
9: Seminole Sports Network, and just like that, Florida State grabs a 14-0 lead in the first. It's all Seminoles, but it wouldn't last long. They call them momentum changes for a reason in the second.
5: And Keenholz gives to Brown, runs to the left, out to the 10, to the 15, to the 20. Brown is on the loose, to the 50, to the 40. They will not catch Isaac Brown, a 97-yard touchdown.
9: Paul Fields from Learfield, the longest play from scrimmage in program history, still in the second.
5: Louisville brings in Messman as one of four tight ends on the field right now. One of them is Reed, who is ahead of Davis. As Keenholz will go from under center, gives to Davis, plows ahead and scores. And Louisville was down 14-0. They're an extra point away from tying it.
9: So despite the early lead, the Noles can't hold it, and these two enter halftime tied at 14 in the second half. It got ugly to the tune of four unanswered touchdowns for Louisville. We pick it up in the fourth.
5: First and 10 from the 44, the Noles. Here's Jennings carrying, dashes ahead, pulls away. 30-yard line, one man to beat. He's by him, 10-yard line. Touchdown, Braxton Jennings.
9: That to make it five unanswered scores. And just when you think it's done, somebody tackle that guy.
5: Keenholz has two receivers to the left. Skinner motions over to the left as well. Hand off to Brown, works through a hole. Brown to the 40, Brown to the 50. He's going to go again. There is nobody anywhere close. A 68-yard touchdown after a 97-yarder earlier.
9: And Louisville routs Florida State 44-20. Isaac Brown, 17 rushes, 235 yards, seventh most in program history and most since 2007. Two rushing touchdowns and 313 all-purpose yards, third most in program history. Chris Burnett with you here on SportsCenter All Night. Mike Ditka, the legendary former Chicago Bears coach and first tight end ever inducted into the Pro Football Hall of Fame, has died at the age of 86. He played 12 seasons in the NFL with the Bears, Eagles, and Cowboys. Ditka's just one of four to win a Super Bowl as a player and a head coach, along with Tony Dungy, Tom Flores, and Doug Peterson, and ESPN legend Chris Berman on the loss.
7: We like our people. For those who don't like our people, that's tough. We like them.
8: Mike, why are you in such a bad mood?
7: What do you care? I know I'm smarter than that some. You were 2-7, you'd be in a bad mood too. See that? That's your IQ, buddy. Zero.
10: I'm going to turn over, son.
7: I'd rather talk to him.
11: They called him Iron Mike, as much for his demeanor as for his leadership style on the football field.
7: All you got to do is want it as much as we know we want it.
12: You want it that much?
7: Let's go!
11: There were few tougher than former Chicago Bears player and coach Michael Keller Ditka.
7: 1957, as a high school football player, went to the University of Pittsburgh, and my life has been a miracle since because of this game.
11: He played his college ball at the University of Pittsburgh as a tight end and punter, then signed with the Bears after they took him fifth overall in the 1961 NFL draft. He quickly showed that a tight end could be more than just a hard-nosed blocker, racking up more than 1,000 receiving yards and 12 touchdowns.
13: Iron Mike Francis home to record a 67-yard scoring strike.
11: That earned Ditka Rookie of the Year honors and the first of five straight trips to the Pro Bowl. He and the Bears were NFL champions in 1963. After trades to Philadelphia and then Dallas, he was on top again when he scored a touchdown in the Cowboys' 24-3 Super Bowl VI victory over the Dolphins. Ditka would enjoy continued success as a Cowboys assistant before taking over the reins for the Bears for 11 years. Ditka had a .631 winning percentage with Chicago and masterminded one of the NFL's greatest teams, the 1985 Super Bowl Shuffle Bears, who went 15-1 and steamrolled through the playoffs.
14: The players we had in 1985 are the greatest collection of guys I've ever been around.
11: His later stint as coach of New Orleans didn't go as well, marked by his decision to deal the team's entire 1999 draft for the right to choose Texas running back Ricky Williams. But at least Ditka, as always, had a sense of humor about the widely criticized trade, posing while wearing a tux, standing next to Williams in a bridal gown for the cover of ESPN the magazine. He was enshrined in the College Football Hall of Fame in 1986, and 2 years later became the first tight end to be inducted into the Pro Football Hall of Fame. He was named to the NFL's 75th anniversary team in 1994 and the 100th anniversary team in 2019. The man known as leader of Da Bears went on to make cameo appearances on TV shows and in the movies, own a popular Chicago restaurant, and he became a top NFL analyst for us here at ESPN.
7: I am living proof that an out-of-control coach can get out-of-control players under control if he wants to.
11: He was often imitated, but never replicated. He was truly one of a kind.
14: Thank you, thank you, thank you, and go Bears!
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10: Here's your ESPN Radio Tri-State forecast. Lows of aloft around 56, overnight under clear skies. Bright sunshine expected again, Saturday, daytime highs approaching 81. Lows of aloft around 58, Saturday night mainly clear. Right now, it's 57 degrees. I'm staff meteorologist Jennifer Wojcicki on ESPN Radio, AM 1590 WPVL.
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30: 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Chris Burnett with you here on SportsCenter All Night. They say Game 7's unlike anything in sports. Well, how about a Game 5? Winner to the ALCS. We'll be treated to that on Saturday night as Cleveland staved off elimination in Game 4. Jose Ramirez homered and drove in 3 runs. And the Guardians beat the White Sox to get us to winner-take-all status. Teams met with the media on Friday, and it was Guardians manager Stephen Vogt wasting no time mentioning Ramirez's bat.
24: It's such a huge boost for him and for us, and obviously Jose's our guy, and we've talked all year. He's one swing of the bat away from doing this, and it's just really exciting to see him doing it from both sides of the plate in big-time moments with his legs, with his glove. He's a big time player and he's been able to showcase that and help us win 2 games.
30: Big time players make big time plays, and Cleveland will be hoping for that from starting pitcher Gavin Williams. Williams also spent a few minutes with the media and shared this on closing out Game 4 on Thursday.
25: Yeah, the body feels good right now. Been in the training room all morning, just figuring it out. But it's just a normal day really. I throw a pen on those days and everybody knows it. So, there's nothing different. Just being able to fill the mound in the game-like situation is even better at that point.
30: And then there's the other side. White Sox unable to close it out at home, but ask manager Will Venable, and he'll tell you this sounds about right.
31: And obviously, yeah, we would love to win Game 3 or 4. You know, there's been a couple times where Voter and I have just looked at each other and laughed because we've been kind of joking all year that this is just how it goes between these two clubs. And I think it's a special thing. You know, if you look at just the story of the battle that we've had with these guys throughout the season, coming down to that last weekend for the division, and then here we are with the Game 5 for a chance to go to the CS. I think it's just fitting two really good clubs that are both just very competitive, very talented, and, you know, the heart and soul of the club, the identity of the club really comes through, and I think it's been cool to watch that play out in competition throughout the year.
30: History in his favor so far, too. Road team has won the first 4 games in the best-of-5 series for the first time since the 2015 ALDS, and they'll do what it takes to play more.
31: obviously disappointed that we weren't able to win a game, but we have to win a game. And that's, I think, understood with this group, that we have to go out and do whatever we have to do. These guys have bounced back every single time that we've had tough stretches or a tough game. This is no different. And everything's on the line. I think we're excited. We've been in the environment there in Cleveland before, so we're excited to get there and go to work.
0: All right, first pitch set for later tonight at 8 Eastern time. 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Our Roxy Bernstein and Greg Olson will have the call. 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Rangers Capitals, Alex Ovechkin, 1,006 career goals. That includes the playoffs. Ovechkin, 0 goals and 1 assist. In the first three games of this season, though, Rangers are 4-1 in the first five games. They beat the Capitals 8-1 in the last meeting in April earlier this year, and we're in the second period.
1: A turnover. Here's Jenner shooting. He scores! A turnover by the Rangers. The first goal in a Capitals uniform for Boone Jenner.
0: Capitals Radio Network. Capitals get one more for insurance in the third and win this one 3-1. They improve to 3-1-0 on the season. First season with at least three regulation wins in the first four games in 5 years. Ovi, 0 points, 2 shots on goal in just 13 minutes and 57 seconds of ice time. Boone Jenner, that game-winning goal in the second period, his first career goal with the Capitals. Previous 13 seasons, he was with the Blue Jackets. Speaking of the Blue Jackets, they hosted the Penguins on Friday night. Penguins' consecutive losses after winning the first two games of the season. Sidney Crosby, 1,109 career assists, too shy of tying Ray Borg for the most by a player with a single franchise in NHL history. We go right by regulation in this one, past overtime, and we're in a shootout.
3: Ben Kindle has to score to keep it alive. So Dan Muse does not go with the future Hall of Famers. Ben Kindle. Jackets get a save. They win it. Kindle in on goal. Save made by Cam Talbot. This one is over.
0: 97.1, the Fan. A huge save from Talbot, and it preserves the win for the Blue Jackets. 3-2. Talbot, 20 saves, earns a win with his ninth NHL franchise, breaking a tie for the most by a goaltender in NHL history. He's the oldest goaltender in team history to earn a win with the franchise. The Blue Jackets, 22 shots in the second period, the most shots in a period by an NHL team this season. And the Penguins, they're winless in the last three games after winning the first two of the season. Kraken, Red Wings. Red Wings won 5 straight versus the Kraken. And the Red Wings have a 4.33 goals per game. And we pick it up in the third.
3: Billy Otovainen tips it in near corner. And Myers oversteps the puck. Ryan Winterton takes hold of it. Now Gaudreau near side. Off the bar! Scores! Seattle goes back to back to back. It's a 4-2 Kraken lead.
0: 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Also had Ducks, Jets. Anaheim runs away with it and beats the Jets 5-1. Punching tickets to the finals? That and more when SportsCenter All Night continues. It's ESPN Radio.
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9: Mike Ditka, the legendary former Chicago Bears coach and first tight end ever inducted into the Pro Football Hall of Fame, has died at the age of 86, as a family announced on Friday. After finishing Game 4 of the American League Division Series on the mound, Cleveland Guardians right-hander Gavin Williams will get the ball to start Game 5 on Saturday, manager Stephen Vogt announced. And Angel Reese scored 22 points. Ryan Howard added 21, and the Atlanta Dream beat the New York Liberty 85-83 on Friday night on ESPN to advance to the WNBA Finals for the first time since 2013.
10: Thiebisch looking in. Stewart hands it off. Ionescu a deep three. Short. Rebound batted around. Stewart's putback is good. But that is it. For the first time since 2013, the Atlanta Dream are headed to the WNBA Finals.
9: And again, that on ESPN. Chris Burnett with you here on SportsCenter All Night. The fourth-seeded Dream completed the three-game sweep of the Liberty and haven't lost in the postseason this year. In fact, they've now won 10 straight dating to the regular season. Angel Reese, 22 points, 9 rebounds, 3 assists, added 2 blocks. It's her second straight 20-point playoff game. And Game Night's Q Myers thinks the Dream and Reese have become synonymous.
11: They were tough as nails. I mean, that's the thing about this Atlanta team that you can see, and it doesn't take you watching the whole game. They're not going to back down. Angel Reese, I know she's not everyone's cup of tea. I get that. Everyone's not an Angel Reese fan. But what she brings to the table, whether it's correct or incorrect, she brings some toughness. She brings some little arrogance, a little I don't give a blank about you, and this is what I'm going to do. And her teammates follow that. And you need that person on your team. You need that one where if they're on your team, you love them, but you hate them if they're on the opposite team. That is who she is. That's who she was at LSU when they won the championship, right? She was that agitator. People didn't like her antics, but you know what? She's a winner.
9: And she'll be rewarded with more games to play. Her teammate Ryan Howard, 21 points, 4 of 10 from 3. It's her second 20-point game this postseason. As for the Liberty, Jonquel Jones, 26 points, 14 rebounds, 6th career playoff, 25-point double-double. Brianna Stewart, 26 points, 6 assists, 13 of 13 from the stripe. And her first time in a playoff career getting swept in a multi-game series. Sabrina Ionescu after the game on falling short on expectations.
12: Yeah, I mean, it's not just go there, it's win. That's the standard that we've set as the players here, as an organization, is to compete every single year and try to bring championship here. And we fell short, and obviously the league is continuing to grow. The league is continuing to get better. It's not easy to get there, and I think we understand that, and every game is really important. And the way you position yourself and seeding and all that, is important. Like, starting on the road is hard. I don't think we've, you know, we've done that in the semis before. So, you know, I think for us, the mission and goal is going to stay the same year in and year out. And obviously that's continuing to represent this organization and fight for New York's second championship.
9: And Liberty head coach Chris DeMarco spoke after the game as well on what's next for the squad.
13: I'm going to take some time and, you know, really assess, as I do at the end of every season, not just myself, staff, players, everything, take a look at it. The great part about what I do is that you're constantly learning, and there's new things you learn every single day, every season, things you'll take away, things you'll get rid of, whatever that may be. But I'm really, really proud of our group. I'll say it again.
9: So the Liberty first time being swept in a multi-game series since the 2012 Eastern Conference semifinals against the Sun. And the Dream, they're now one step closer to a ring. Game one next Saturday, October 17th, 3:30 Eastern time. And how about the other semifinal?
14: 9 seconds. The Valkyries up 87-77. 3, 2, 1. And the Golden State Valkyries are off to the WNBA Finals in just their second season. 87-77 winners over Las Vegas in Game 3, and they sweep the defending champions in the semis.
9: The call from 95.7 The Game, and the Valkyries close the door on the Las Vegas Aces in their attempt to repeat, and that includes WNBA MVP Asia Wilson. Valkyries' first WNBA Finals appearance, the first expansion team to reach the WNBA Finals within their first two series. First series sweep in franchise history. As for Asia Wilson, 21 points, 10 rebounds, 29th career playoff double-double. That's the second most in WNBA history. 12 straight 20-point playoff games. That extends the longest streak in WNBA history. And her 20th career playoff game with 20 points and 10 rebounds. You guessed it, first player in WNBA history to reach that mark. The Aces failed to repeat as champions. They'd won three of the previous four WNBA championships and snap a three-game win streak when facing elimination. Their last loss came in the 2024 semifinals against the Liberty. SportsCenter All Night, ESPN Radio.
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16: 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You assume Dak Prescott can put points on the board, and it simply doesn't happen.
17: 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It sucks, and right up there close to embarrassing.
9: And the reaction, the fallout really, continues following the Cowboys' loss at home to the winless Buccaneers on Thursday night, and opinions were flying on Friday. From Unsportsmanlike's Michelle Smallman.
18: You told them the product was going to be better. So, yeah, if you set the bar up here, Super Bowl greatest offense there is, and you can't even win a game at home versus a winless Tampa Bay Bucks team with a backup quarterback, you have told us that that's embarrassing. So don't be upset or surprised when people echo that sentiment based on the expectations that you set.
9: To Stephen A. Smith on First Take.
19: You can't make it up. You can't make it up. You just can't. How about them Cowboys? Christmas always comes early with these dudes. They never let me down.
9: To Harry Douglas on Freddie and Harry.
20: Now, I'm not saying every time you have to light a fire and get into them, yeah. But when it's consistently happening over and over again and guys are being individuals and they are not doing what should be preached to them and coached to them on right. A weekly basis,
21: sure.
20: It's time for you to deliver that message in a different manner. And you can't always be nice, nice, and buddy-buddy about it. It's okay to be real and raw. And if you're a teammate of these players as well, too, it's okay to call guys out. I don't care if you're a first-year player, second-year player, third-year player, or a 10-year player. I don't give a damn if you're a starter or you're a bench warmer. You should want your teammate to hold you accountable for what you're not doing on a consistent basis on that football field. That's the difference in really great teams and teams that are mediocre and teams that are at the bottom. The really great teams, Freddie Coleman,
21: mm-hmm.
20: You don't need a coach to come police and tell you what you're doing wrong and what you need to do as a player.
21: That's
20: your
21: true.
20: Teammates hold you accountable. But it's none of that going on right now in that locker room for the Dallas Cowboys, and it's very shameful.
9: It's about to be a long 10 days for the Cowboys. Be some tough meetings and some tough conversations. Dallas travels to face the Packers on Sunday, October 18th. The news dump continued on Friday. Baltimore Ravens quarterback Lamar Jackson has been officially ruled out of Sunday night's game at the Atlanta Falcons with a left ankle injury. Jackson will miss his first game of the season after not practicing all week. The Ravens will start backup quarterback Tyler Huntley. Mentor on ways the offense changes with Huntley under center.
0: I mean, they're obviously different players, and Lamar is, like I've said before, like he's one of one. But it's also like the Ravens offense and what we do build around the playmakers that we have, the O-line that we have, the running game that we have, the weapons that we have. And so, you know, Snoop's done a great job this week, and we've operated at a high level, and I expect him to play really well.
9: That would be the norm for Huntley. He was 2-0 as a fill-in starter last season. And here he is on getting the full week to prep with the ones.
21: Always, you know, it's just like riding a bike, you know. You just ride a bike one day, you know, you're not going to feel too comfortable if you come back Wednesday and try to drive. But, you know, you do it every day, you feel more comfortable every time you get out there.
22: So the training wheels are off.
21: Yeah, you definitely.
9: So the Ravens and the Dirty Birds meet in Atlanta for Sunday night football, kickoff 8 p.m. Eastern time. And just down the road in the nation's capital, the Washington Commanders announced on Friday that QB1 Jaden Daniels will start Sunday. He'll be without one of his top receivers, and head coach Dan Quinn shared this on what getting his QB back in the lineup means.
23: Command at the line, that's one for sure. The playmaking ability, the third and fourth downs, using his legs, all of those are part of what makes him like special in that way. But I love the accuracy that he throws with, and a good job, obviously, like taking care of the ball. That's going to be premium in this game.
9: ESPN Analytics giving the Commanders just a 6% chance to win the division as of today. A dub in this one sure would help. And we got a battle brewing in the Northwest this weekend. The 4-0 49ers visit the 12th man, Lumen Field, and the 3-1 Seattle Seahawks in a high-stakes NFC West showdown. Seeking their fifth 5-0 start in the Super Bowl era, that since 1967, the 49ers under Kyle Shanahan. And here he is on what stands out about the Seahawks defense.
24: How sound they are, yet still aggressive, if that makes sense. I mean, when they're aggressive, they're very rarely irresponsible. It's real tough to get big plays on them. I think they've been number one in the league 2 years in a row in that, whether it's run or pass game. So they make you work for everything down the field, and then they got a lot of good players out there. When you have to take that many plays to go on a scoring drive, they got a lot of guys that can create some stuff, make some bad stuff happen.
9: Cannot wait for this one. Niners Seahawks kickoff is Sunday at 4:25 Eastern. Tune in for football Sunday action as the New England Patriots host the Las Vegas Raiders. Coverage begins at 12 p.m. Eastern on ESPN Radio and the ESPN app. Football Sunday on ESPN Radio is presented by Gusto. SportsCenter All Night, ESPN Radio, Georgia, Alabama. You get the schedule, and you circle this one first. These two have played 76 times. Both teams enter 5-0 or better for just the second time ever in the series, first since 1942. And this one will have some other factors to it as well, including rain, potentially a lot of it. ESPN college football analyst Tim Tebow says that kind of weather might play into one team's favor.
25: Fall security is at a paramount. Yeah. It's always important. It's even more important when the weather is bad. And you look at these quarterbacks, Keelan Russell, who's been playing off of the charts, but Gunnar Stockton has so much more experience. He's played in games like this. He has so much experience of understanding when to force the ball, when to not. And we also have to take into account this Georgia running offense, third best in the country. Their run-stopping defense, second best in the country. I think when you look at which team gets an edge in bad weather, I think it has to be Georgia.
9: It's the Dogs. It's the Tide. 7:30 Eastern, Saturday night on ABC.
26: You get in these types of games, the clock is sped up, the windows are a little bit tighter. Certainly there's a lot at stake.
27: This is always a unique game because you can take record stats and all those things.

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2: He has been at his best when his best was needed. But if Texas performs to the best of their ability, he won't have to perform that way in the fourth quarter.
3: Yeah.
2: But the biggest question mark for me is John Mateer, right? We've seen him have really high highs, and we've seen him have some pretty low lows. But in the fourth quarter so far this year, he's 137th in QBR. 137th. Oh. There's no way if this game is close that you have a shot if he's playing that way. But we've also seen him perform extremely well under bright lights going back to early last year. Now, if he can change that, this Oklahoma team, I think they have the recipe to pull off an incredible upset. You play great defense. You don't turn the football. And then if John Mateer could step up, now that's something.
4: We've seen it time and time again. The records, throw them out. Stats. Don't matter. This rivalry is as good as it gets. Kickoff set for 3:30 Eastern later today on ABC. Sean McDonough, Greg McElroy, and Katie George on the call. And we got a battle in the Big Ten. Number 21 UCLA travels to hostile Autzen Stadium to face number 13 Oregon. 4-0 UCLA, one of six teams to have already exceeded its win total from last season. And Oregon QB Dante Moore returned to practice this week following that scary collision against USC. But it sounds like it'll be quarterback Dylan Raiola with the ones, head coach Dan Lanning on what he expects.
5: We don't need anything special from Dylan other than doing what he's been doing. But he can play quarterback at a high level. You know, I think he showed his accuracy in this last game. You know, his decision making, you know, I think that's shown up for him and it's shown up for him in practice. So again, I would just ask him to keep doing the same things he's been doing in practice.
4: As for Raiola and Moore, Raiola with word on his recent conversations with his teammate.
6: We didn't really talk about the game because in that situation, football is not as important as to me. And in that situation, like that's a relationship that I hopefully have for a long time. And as my friend and as my buddy, he's back upright. He's back in the building doing what he loves. So I think that's where we can celebrate that. Dante's been saying it all week. Is, you know, we got to keep pushing and we got to keep growing and find ways to get people open and just following his lead and doing that.
4: Bruins Ducks kick is later today, 3:30 Eastern time. And tune in for all the action in this one. With USC heading to Penn State, coverage begins at 7 p.m. Eastern on ESPN Radio and the ESPN app. A late one wrapping up in Provo. We'll head there next. SportsCenter All Night continues. 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
7: 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Confidence is soaring in New England following a huge road win in Buffalo. Now the Patriots face another tough test as Kirk Cousins and the 3-1 Las Vegas Raiders come to town. 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
3: Bashel Tuten keeps getting like a ton of volume, 19 touches. 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
0: Number five.
1: Iowa won big tonight in the Pacific Northwest, and the 56-yard touchdown run in the first quarter set the tone. Gary Dolphin from Learfield has the call.
4: Shotgun snap. Draw handoff straight ahead. And Moulton breaks free out of the pocket. Can he get the corner turn? Yes. 40, 35, 30, 25, 20. Cuts back middle of the field. 15, 10, 5. Touchdown. Touchdown, Iowa. No flags. Kamari Moulton at his very best.
0: Number four.
1: The Kraken scored three goals in less than 4 minutes in the second period of their win over the Red Wings. 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
5: Billy Otavainen tips it in near corner. And Myers oversteps the puck. Ryan Winterton takes hold of it. Now Gaudreau near side. Off the bar! Scores! Seattle goes back to back to back. It's a 4-2 Kraken lead.
0: Number three.
1: Louisville beat Florida State tonight 44-20, and Isaac Brown's 68-yard touchdown run iced the game. Paul Fields from Learfield.
6: Keenholz has two receivers to the left. Skinner motions over to the left as well. Hand off to Brown. Works through a hole. Brown to the 40. Brown to the 50. He's going to go again. There is nobody anywhere close. A 68-yard touchdown after a 97-yarder earlier.
0: Number two.
1: For the first time since 2013, the Atlanta Dream are headed to the WNBA Finals. Here's the call on ESPN2.
7: Thiebisch looking in. Stewart hands it off. Ionescu a deep three. Short. Rebound batted around. Stewart's putback is good. But that is it. For the first time since 2013, the Atlanta Dream are headed to the WNBA Finals.
0: Number one.
1: The Valkyries joined the Dream in the WNBA Finals in only their second year of existence. Here's the final call on 95.7 The Game.
8: 9 seconds. The Valkyries up 87-77. 3, 2, 1. And the Golden State Valkyries are off to the WNBA Finals in just their second season. 87-77 winners over Las Vegas in Game 3, and they sweep the defending champions in the semi.
1: And how about the Valkyries' first WNBA Finals appearance, first expansion team to reach the finals within its first two seasons, and their first series sweep in franchise history. SportsCenter All Night, ESPN Radio. The late one in Provo wrapped up moments ago. Iowa State visiting number 8 BYU. BYU joins reigning national champion Indiana and runner-up Miami as the only FBS programs to start 4-0 in each of the last three seasons. A win Friday would give the Cougars their third straight 5-0 start, and things went the right direction early to get it done in the second quarter.
9: Can that Cyclone defense rise up again? Second and goal from the 5-yard line. Bachmeyer all alone in the backfield. They spread everybody out. Bachmeyer looks to throw. He fires left, and it is caught for a touchdown. It almost hit Keon Washington in the back, but then it was caught by Casper for the touchdown, and BYU adds to the lead.
1: BYU Sports Network. The Cougars entered the locker room at halftime, leading 14-3, Bear Bachmeyer, nearly perfect the first 30 minutes, and then later.
9: Third down and 6 from the 25, out of the shotgun, Bachmeyer, here comes the rush, Bachmeyer has time, throws downfield, and he has a man, and this is Glasker, he'll take it all the way for a touchdown, 75 yards.
1: and the Cougars put a 10 spot on the board in the second half and win this one comfortably 24-10. Bear Bachmeier finished 22-30, 329 yards and two touchdowns. Jalen Rayner for Iowa State, 16 of 29, 98 yards and a touchdown. And Aiden Flora, 17 carries, 86 yards, no touchdowns. Other final scores from Friday night's action. Wyoming defeated San Jose State in overtime 16-13. Utah State defeated Washington State 17-16. We've also got Florida hosting South Carolina later today. Coverage begins at 12 p.m. Eastern on ESPN Radio and the ESPN app. And we are punching tickets to the WNBA Finals. We've got more from the Dream and the Valkyries. When we come back, SportsCenter All Night will continue. It's ESPN Radio.
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17: Here's your ESPN Radio Tri-State forecast. Lows of aloft around 56, overnight under clear skies. Bright sunshine expected again, Saturday, daytime highs approaching 81. Lows of aloft around 58, Saturday night mainly clear. Right now, it's 57 degrees. I'm staff meteorologist Jennifer Wojcicki on ESPN Radio, AM 1590 WPVL.
18: Hey, this is Myron Metcalf. 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
0: Coming up on SportsCenter All Night. A pair of teams trying to clinch a spot in the finals of the WNBA.
3: Canada flips it in! 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
0: We have a matchup in the Big Ten between Iowa and Washington.
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0: We get ready for a huge Game 5 between the Guardians and White Sox.
5: We have to win a game, and that's, I think, understood with this group, that we have to go out and do whatever we have to do.
0: Plus, we say goodbye to an NFL legend.
24: As far as I'm concerned, Coach Ditka is the gold standard in terms of this place. I mean, he's a legend around here.
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1: Coming up, getting down to the wire in the W. Pair of teams trying to punch their ticket to the finals. 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Week 6 of college football is upon us. The latest from the NFL. And the sports world lost a legend on Friday. More on that in a moment. But we'll start in the desert with the W. Golden State Valkyries in Las Vegas to face the defending champ Aces. Valkyries lead the 5-game series 2-0 going into this one. Trying for the sweep. One win away from becoming the first WNBA expansion team to reach the finals within their first 2 seasons in the league. They'd be the 4th expansion team to do so in WNBA or NBA history. But not so fast. Aces have won 3 straight games when facing elimination, one win shy of breaking a tie for their longest streak in franchise history. And teams trailing 2-0 in a best of 5, they've never come back and won the series in WNBA history. 0-19 all time. Early in the first.
25: But out to a wide open Thorne for a left wing 3. That's good. And finally, the Valkyries score. So Kayla Thorne went 3 of 5 from deep on Wednesday. Hits her first 3-point attempt of this game. And the Valkyries trail just 5-3.
1: 95.7 the game. Las Vegas carried a 45-36 lead into halftime. We then jump ahead to the 4th quarter.
25: Burton wants another screen. Kia will provide it. Between the leg dribble, driving down the left alley. Runner off the glass. It's Benson for Veronica Burton. What a tough shot by V. 8-0 run for the Valkyries. They lead 71-69. 1:06 to go in the 4th.
1: And Vegas's Jackie Young hits a layup with just 26 seconds remaining to force overtime and in extra minutes.
25: Driving down the right alley, it's Burton, right elbow, up top the Stokes, reversing left side for Gabby Williams, getting downhill, foul line pull-up, jumper is gone! For Gabby!
1: And Gabby finished with 16 points, 12 in the 4th in overtime alone. The Valkyries outscored the Aces 16-6 in OT and get the win, 87-77. Golden State officially punches its ticket to the WNBA Finals. The Valkyries, it's their first WNBA Finals appearance, and it's their first series sweep in franchise history. Aces head coach Becky Hammond after the game.
26: I wouldn't say we have like that Dennis Rodman person with that. It just is in their DNA. We have people with other great strengths. Somebody that just hammers the offensive glass like that. We didn't really have that.
1: The Aces failed to repeat as champions. They'd won 3 of the previous 4 WNBA championships. It's the first time being swept since the 2020 WNBA Finals against the Storm and first time being swept under Becky Hammond. They'd won at least 1 game in each of the first 12 playoff series under Hammond. Golden State will host game 1 of the finals, tip-off scheduled for next Saturday, October 17th at 3:30 p.m. Eastern. And what about the other half of these semifinals? Atlanta Dream in the city that never sleeps to face the New York Liberty on ESPN2. Atlanta in control of this series 2-0. And after an overtime win in game 2, and speaking of game 2, what a game. There were 17 lead changes, 8 ties. The Liberty pushed the game to overtime with a big 3-pointer with just 10 seconds left. But Atlanta got it done in extra minutes and now just 1 win away from a trip to the finals. The Dream jumped out to a 44-39 halftime lead and will pick it up in the 3rd.
6: Canada springs in for the rebound, dashing down the floor. Canada the cup again. What a finish. Plus the foul. Jordan Canada puts Atlanta back in front and a chance for three.
1: And it was New York that would make a run in the third quarter, outscoring the Dream to carry a lead into the final frame. We're in the fourth, New York with a slight lead.
6: On the drive, swings into the corner, five to shoot. Jones, methodical, good looks, bow tubes, can't hit the three. Jones, the offensive rebound. Ionescu, you bet! 4-3 of the game for Sabrina Ionescu. 1:20 to go in the fourth. Canada flips it in! Another acrobatic finish from Jordan Canada.
1: And the Atlanta Dream defeat the Liberty 85-83 to advance to the WNBA Finals for the first time since 2013. Their fourth WNBA Finals appearance in franchise history. The Dream, it's their fifth straight playoff win, longest streak in franchise history. Angel Reese, 22 points, 9 rebounds, 3 assists, 2 blocks. It's her second straight 20-point playoff game, her first two 20-point playoff games of her career. And she joined our Angel Gray on the court after the game.
7: You said a couple of things just walking over here, and you said, wow, oh my God, what's going through your mind right now as you go to your first finals for your career, but also for this franchise since 2013?
8: I manifested this. When I came to Atlanta, I knew what I was getting. This team has poured so much into me. We poured so much to each other. I posted and tweeted 10-10-25 that I was manifesting the finals, and this is my moment. I'm supposed to be here. I thank God for this moment, and I'm just so thankful.
7: Even without Alicia Gray, this team has rallied around each other to get things done. I saw you tell her post-game, I got you, of game two. Can you talk about the collective effort to close things out on the road?
8: I said, this is what you brought me here for. I got your back, you got my back, and I'm glad to have her back for the finals. She's definitely a missing piece for us, but it goes to show how talented this group is. Every single night, we just fight, fight, fight. Kudos to New York. Hell of a team. Hell of a year. Great vets. But I'm just really proud of this group, and we continue to move on. And Atlanta, we going to the finals, baby.
7: Last thing about the managing of the emotions. I know that that was something that was a goal to talk about all throughout this season. Doing that, talk about the discipline that that had to take and that was shown in the second half.
8: That's tough. It's tough when so much is thrown at you. It's tough when you're playing in such a great environment like this. They support women's basketball here better than a lot of places. So I'm just super grateful to be here, be in this moment, and I'm going to enjoy it with this team. I'm so happy.
7: Want to say anything to Atlanta?
8: Atlanta, I can't wait to see you in the finals!
1: And the Liberty, first time being swept in a multi-game series since the 2012 Eastern Conference semifinals against the Sun. The Dream are now one step closer to the big dream that is winning the finals. They'll face the Valkyries game one again next Saturday at 3:30 Eastern time. SportsCenter All Night, ESPN Radio 2, the Gridiron, college football in prime time under the Friday night lights. Number 20, Iowa at Washington. Iowa leads the all-time series with a record of 4-3. The Hawkeyes have won 13 straight games against unranked opponents. Washington, they're 2-6 against AP top 25 opponents under Jed Fish. The Hawkeyes made a QB change for this one, decided to start Wake Forest transfer Jeremy Haklinski. It's his first collegiate start. And how'd it go? Well, we're in the second quarter.
9: If Haklinski keeps it or goes straight forward, well, he's going to throw and has a man wide open. Tight end, 10-5, touchdown, touchdown, touchdown Hawkeyes, DJ Vanami. To give him a breather, here's Haklinski on the keeper. Wide open end zone, caught, touchdown, touchdown, touchdown Iowa, touchdown DJ Vanami. He's 2-for-2.
1: The call from Learfield by Gary Dolphin, and Iowa takes a commanding 27-3 lead into the locker room at halftime and then in the third. It's more of the same for the Hawkeyes.
9: Near 17-yard gain for Iowa. Haklinski throws the end zone wide open, caught, touchdown, Reese Vanderzee. That's the way to answer.
1: And Iowa hands it to Washington. Cruises in this one 41-24. First conference road win against a West Coast opponent since four such teams joined the Big Ten in 2024. It's their 14th straight win versus an AP unranked opponent dating back to 2024. And it's the longest streak since winning 15 back in the 80s. Iowa is idle next week before traveling to face Minnesota October 24th. Washington is at Purdue next Friday night. Florida State, Louisville, and Derby City. Florida State is just 10-20 since the start of the 2023 bowl season after being snubbed from the college football playoff with a 13-0 record. Louisville's lost by 3 points in all three of its losses so far this season, the second straight season that each of its first three losses have come by no more than 3 points, and we're still early in the first quarter.
10: Again, six up front on the line for Louisville. Zone read, pulls it, throws down the seam. Oh, what a catch by Danzy! A one-handed grab reaching behind himself, and he trots into the end zone. Touchdown, Florida State! Touchdown, FSU!
1: Seminole Sports Network, and just like that, Florida State grabs a 14-0 lead in the first. It's all Seminoles, but it wouldn't last long. They call them momentum changes for a reason in the second.
11: And Feenholz gives to Brown, runs to the left, out to the 10, to the 15, to the 20. Brown is on the loose, to the 50, to the 40. They will not catch Isaac Brown, a 97-yard touchdown.
1: Paul Fields from Learfield, the longest play from scrimmage in program history, still in the second.
11: Louisville brings in Messman as one of four tight ends on the field right now. One of them is Reed, who is ahead of Davis. As Keenholz will go from under center, gives to Davis, plows ahead and scores. And Louisville was down 14-0. They're an extra point away from tying it.
1: So despite the early lead, the Noles can't hold it, and these two enter halftime tied at 14 in the second half. It got ugly to the tune of four unanswered touchdowns for Louisville. We pick it up in the fourth.
11: First and 10 from the 44, the Noles. Here's Jennings carrying, dashes ahead, pulls away. 30-yard line, one man to beat. He's by him, 10-yard line. Touchdown, Braxton Jennings.
1: That to make it five unanswered scores. And just when you think it's done, somebody tackle that guy.
11: Keenholz has two receivers to the left. Skinner motions over to the left as well. Hand off to Brown. Works through a hole. Brown to the 40. Brown to the 50. He's going to go again. There is nobody anywhere close. A 68-yard touchdown after a 97-yarder earlier.
1: And Louisville routs Florida State 44-20. Isaac Brown, 17 rushes, 235 yards, seventh most in program history and most since 2007. Two rushing touchdowns and 313 all-purpose yards, third most in program history. Chris Burnett with you here on SportsCenter all night. Mike Ditka, the legendary former Chicago Bears coach and first tight end ever inducted into the Pro Football Hall of Fame, has died at the age of 86. He played 12 seasons in the NFL with the Bears, Eagles, and Cowboys. Ditka's just one of four to win a Super Bowl as a player and a head coach, along with Tony Dungy, Tom Flores, and Doug Peterson, and ESPN legend Chris Berman on the loss.
12: We like our people. For those who don't like our people, that's tough. We like them.
13: Mike, why are you in such a bad mood?
12: What do you care? I know I'm smarter than that some. You were 2-7, you'd be in a bad mood, too. See, that's your IQ, buddy. Zero.
14: I'm going to turn over, son.
12: I'd rather talk to him.
15: They called him Iron Mike, as much for his demeanor as for his leadership style on the football field.
12: All you got to do is want it as much as we know we want it.
16: You want it that much?
12: Yeah! Let's go!
15: There were few tougher than former Chicago Bears player and coach Michael Keller Ditka.
12: 1957, as a high school football player, went to the University of Pittsburgh, and my life has been a miracle since because of this game.
15: He played his college ball at the University of Pittsburgh as a tight end and punter, then signed with the Bears after they took him fifth overall in the 1961 NFL draft. He quickly showed that a tight end could be more than just a hard-nosed blocker, racking up more than 1,000 receiving yards and 12 touchdowns.
27: Iron Mike Francis home to record a 67-yard scoring strike.
15: That earned Ditka Rookie of the Year honors and the first of five straight trips to the Pro Bowl. He and the Bears were NFL champions in 1963. After trades to Philadelphia and then Dallas, he was on top again when he scored a touchdown in the Cowboys' 24-3 Super Bowl VI victory over the Dolphins. Ditka would enjoy continued success as a Cowboys assistant before taking over the reins for the Bears for 11 years. Ditka had a .631 winning percentage with Chicago and masterminded one of the NFL's greatest teams, the 1985 Super Bowl Shuffle Bears, who went 15-1 and steamrolled through the playoffs.
14: The players we had in 1985 are the greatest collection of guys I've ever been around.
15: His later stint as coach of New Orleans didn't go as well, marked by his decision to deal the team's entire 1999 draft for the right to choose Texas running back Ricky Williams. But at least Ditka, as always, had a sense of humor about the widely criticized trade, posing while wearing a tux, standing next to Williams in a bridal gown for the cover of ESPN the magazine. He was enshrined in the College Football Hall of Fame in 1986, and 2 years later became the first tight end to be inducted into the Pro Football Hall of Fame. He was named to the NFL's 75th anniversary team in 1994 and the 100th anniversary team in 2019. The man known as leader of Da Bears went on to make cameo appearances on TV shows and in the movies, own a popular Chicago restaurant, and he became a top NFL analyst for us here at ESPN.
16: I am living proof that an out-of-control coach can get out-of-control players under control if he wants to.
15: He was often imitated, but never replicated. He was truly one of a kind.
14: Thank you, thank you, thank you, and go Bears!
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22: 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Ample sunshine expected today with daytime highs approaching 81. Lows dip down to about 57. Tonight, mainly clear skies. High temperatures reach up to 80. Tomorrow, ample sunshine expected. Right now, 57. I'm staff meteorologist Jennifer Wojcicki on ESPN Radio, AM 1590 WPVL.
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1: 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Chris Burnett with you here on SportsCenter All Night. They say Game 7's unlike anything in sports. Well, how about a Game 5? Winner to the ALCS. We'll be treated to that on Saturday night as Cleveland staved off elimination in Game 4. Jose Ramirez homered and drove in 3 runs. And the Guardians beat the White Sox to get us to winner-take-all status. Teams met with the media on Friday, and it was Guardians manager Stephen Vogt wasting no time mentioning Ramirez's bat.
23: It's such a huge boost for him and for us, and obviously Jose's our guy, and we've talked all year. He's one swing of the bat away from doing this, and it's just really exciting to see him doing it from both sides of the plate in big-time moments with his legs, with his glove. He's a big time player, and he's been able to showcase that and help us win 2 games.
1: Big time players make big time plays, and Cleveland will be hoping for that from starting pitcher Gavin Williams. Williams also spent a few minutes with the media and shared this on closing out Game 4 on Thursday.
24: Yeah, the body feels good right now. Been in the training room all morning, just figuring it out. But it's just a normal day, really. I throw a pen on those days, and everybody knows it. So. There's nothing different. Just being able to fill the mound in the game-like situation is even better at that point.
1: And then there's the other side. White Sox unable to close it out at home, but ask manager Will Venable, and he'll tell you this sounds about right.
25: Obviously, yeah, we would love to win Game 3 or 4. You know, there's been a couple times where Voter and I have just looked at each other and laughed because we've been kind of joking all year that this is just how it goes between these two clubs. And I think it's a special thing. You know, if you look at just the story of the battle that we've had with these guys throughout the season, coming down to that last weekend for the division, and then here we are with the Game 5 for a chance to go to the CS. I think it's just fitting two really good clubs that are both just very competitive, very talented. And, you know, the heart and soul of the club, the identity of the club really comes through, and I think it's been cool to watch that play out in competition throughout the year.
1: History in his favor so far, too. Road team has won the first 4 games in the best-of-5 series for the first time since the 2015 ALDS, and they'll do what it takes to play more.
25: Obviously disappointed that we weren't able to win a game, but we have to win a game. And that's, I think, understood with this group, that we have to go out and do whatever we have to do. These guys have bounced back every single time that we've had tough stretches or a tough game. This is no different. And everything's on the line. I think we're excited. We've been in the environment there in Cleveland before, so we're excited to get there and go to work.
1: All right, first pitch set for later tonight at 8 Eastern time. MLB postseason is on ESPN Radio. 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Our Roxy Bernstein and Greg Olson will have the call. SportsCenter All Night, ESPN Radio, checking in on the ice. Rangers Capitals, Alex Ovechkin, 1,006 career goals. That includes the playoffs. Ovechkin, 0 goals and 1 assist. In the first 3 games of this season, though, Rangers are 4-1 in the first 5 games. They beat the Capitals 8-1 in the last meeting in April earlier this year, and we're in the second period.
28: A turnover. Here's Jenner shooting. He scores! A turnover by the Rangers! The first goal in a Capitals uniform for Boone Jenner!
1: Capitals Radio Network. Capitals get one more for insurance in the third and win this one 3-1. They improve to 3-1-0 on the season. First season with at least 3 regulation wins in the first 4 games in 5 years. Ovi, 0 points, two shots on goal, and just 13 minutes and 57 seconds of ice time. Boone Jenner, that game-winning goal in the second period, his first career goal with the Capitals. Previous 13 seasons, he was with the Blue Jackets. Speaking of the Blue Jackets, they hosted the Penguins on Friday night. Penguins' consecutive losses after winning the first two games of the season. Sidney Crosby, 1,109 career assists, too shy of tying Ray Borg for the most by a player with a single franchise in NHL history. We go right by regulation in this one, past overtime, and we're in a shootout.
6: Ben Kendall has to score to keep it alive. So Dan Muse does not go with the future Hall of Famers. 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Jackets get a save. They win it. Kendall in on goal. 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This one is over.
1: 97.1, the fan. A huge save from Talbot, and it preserves the win for the Blue Jackets. 3-2. Talbot, 20 saves, earns a win with his ninth NHL franchise, breaking a tie for the most by a goaltender in NHL history. He's the oldest goaltender in team history to earn a win with the franchise. The Blue Jackets, 22 shots in the second period, the most shots in a period by an NHL team this season. And the Penguins, they're winless in the last three games after winning the first two of the season. Kraken, Red Wings. Red Wings won five straight versus the Kraken. And the Red Wings have a 4.33 goals per game. And we pick it up in the third.
6: Billy Otovainen tips it in near corner. And Myers oversteps the puck. Ryan Winterton takes hold of it. Now Gaudreau near side. Off the bar! Scores! Seattle goes back to back to back. It's a 4-2 Kraken lead.
1: 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Also had Ducks, Jets, Anaheim runs away with it and beats the Jets 5-1. 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That and more when SportsCenter All Night continues. 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
1: Mike Ditka, the legendary former Chicago Bears coach and first tight end ever inducted into the Pro Football Hall of Fame, has died at the age of 86, his family announced on Friday. After finishing Game 4 of the American League Division Series on the mound, Cleveland Guardians right-hander Gavin Williams will get the ball to start Game 5 on Saturday, manager Stephen Vogt announced. And Angel Reese scored 22 points. Ryan Howard added 21, and the Atlanta Dream beat the New York Liberty 85-83 on Friday night on ESPN to advance to the WNBA Finals for the first time since 2013.
15: Thibish looking in. Stewart hands it off. Ionescu, a deep three. Short. Rebound batted around. Stewart's putback is good. But that is it. For the first time since 2013, the Atlanta Dream are headed to the WNBA Finals.
1: And again, that on ESPN. Chris Burnett with you here on SportsCenter All Night. The fourth-seeded Dream completed the three-game sweep of the Liberty and haven't lost in the postseason this year. In fact, they've now won 10 straight dating to the regular season. Angel Reese, 22 points, 9 rebounds, 3 assists, added 2 blocks. It's her second straight 20-point playoff game. And Game Night's Q Myers thinks the Dream and Reese have become synonymous.
16: They were tough as nails. I mean, that's the thing about this Atlanta team that you can see, and it doesn't take you watching the whole game. They're not going to back down. Angel Reese, I know she's not everyone's cup of tea. I get that. Everyone's not an Angel Reese fan. But what she brings to the table, whether it's correct or incorrect, she brings some toughness. She brings some little arrogance, a little I don't give a blank about you, and this is what I'm going to do. And her teammates follow that. And you need that person on your team. You need that one where if they're on your team, you love them, but you hate them if they're on the opposite team. That is who she is. That's who she was at LSU when they won the championship, right? She was that agitator. People didn't like her antics, but you know what? She's a winner.
1: And she'll be rewarded with more games to play. Her teammate Ryan Howard, 21 points, 4 of 10 from 3. It's her second 20-point game this postseason. As for the Liberty, Jonquel Jones, 26 points, 14 rebounds, 6th career playoff, 25-point double-double. Brianna Stewart, 26 points, 6 assists, 13 of 13 from the stripe. And her first time in a playoff career getting swept in a multi-game series. Sabrina Ionescu after the game on falling short on expectations.
18: Yeah, I mean, it's not just go there, it's win. That's the standard that we've set as the players here, as an organization, is to compete every single year and try to bring championship here. And we fell short, and obviously the league is continuing to grow. The league is continuing to get better. It's not easy to get there, and I think we understand that, and every game is really important. And the way you position yourself and seeding and all that, like, is important. Like, starting on the road is hard. I don't think we've, you know, we've done that in the semis before. So, you know, I think for us, the mission and goal is going to stay the same year in and year out. And obviously that's continuing to represent this organization and fight for New York's second championship.
1: And Liberty head coach Chris DeMarco spoke after the game as well on what's next for the squad.
0: I'm going to take some time and, you know, really assess, as I do at the end of every season, not just myself, staff, players, everything, take a look at it. The great part about what I do is that you're constantly learning, and there's new things you learn every single day, every season, things you'll take away, things you'll get rid of, whatever that may be. But I'm really, really proud of our group. I'll say it again.
1: So the Liberty first time being swept in a multi-game series since the 2012 Eastern Conference semifinals against the Sun. And the Dream, they're now one step closer to a ring. Game one next Saturday, October 17th, 3:30 Eastern time. And how about the other semifinal?
2: 9 seconds. The Valkyries up 87-77. 3, 2, 1. And the Golden State Valkyries are off to the WNBA Finals in just their second season. 87-77 winners over Las Vegas in Game 3, and they sweep the defending champions in the semis.
1: The call from 95.7 The Game, and the Valkyries close the door on the Las Vegas Aces in their attempt to repeat, and that includes WNBA MVP Asia Wilson. Valkyries' first WNBA Finals appearance, the first expansion team to reach the WNBA Finals within their first two series. First series sweep in franchise history. As for Asia Wilson, 21 points, 10 rebounds, 29th career playoff double-double. That's the second most in WNBA history. 12 straight 20-point playoff games. That extends the longest streak in WNBA history. And her 20th career playoff game with 20 points and 10 rebounds. You guessed it, first player in WNBA history to reach that mark. The Aces failed to repeat as champions. They'd won three of the previous four WNBA championships and snap a three-game win streak when facing elimination. Their last loss came in the 2024 semifinals against the Liberty. SportsCenter All Night, ESPN Radio.
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5: This is a complete disaster. You assume Dak Prescott can put points on the board, and it simply doesn't happen.
19: When a winless team comes into your home stadium, yeah, we're supposed to win that. It sucks, and right up there close to embarrassing.
1: And the reaction, the fallout, really, continues following the Cowboys' loss at home to the winless Buccaneers on Thursday night, and opinions were flying on Friday. From Unsportsmanlike's Michelle Smallman.
22: You told them the product was going to be better. So, yeah, if you set the bar up here, Super Bowl greatest offense there is, and you can't even win a game at home versus a winless Tampa Bay Bucs team with a backup quarterback, you have told us that that's embarrassing. So don't be upset or surprised when people echo that sentiment based on the expectations that you set.
1: To Stephen A. Smith on First Take.
23: You can't make it up. You can't make it up. You just can't. How about them Cowboys? Christmas always comes early with these dudes. They never let me down.
1: To Harry Douglas on Freddie and Harry.
26: Now, I'm not saying every time you have to light a fire and get into them, yeah. But when it's consistently happening over and over again and guys are being individuals and they are not doing what should be preached to them and coached to them on right. A weekly basis,
27: sure.
26: It's time for you to deliver that message in a different manner. And you can't always be nice, nice, and buddy-buddy about it. It's okay to be real and raw. And if you're a teammate of these players as well, too, it's okay to call guys out. I don't care if you're a first-year player, second-year player, third-year player, or a 10-year player. I don't give a damn if you're a starter or you're a bench warmer. You should want your teammate to hold you accountable for what you're not doing on a consistent basis on that football field. That's the difference in really great teams and teams that are mediocre and teams that are at the bottom. The really great teams, Freddie Coleman, You don't need a coach to come police and tell you what you're doing wrong and what you need to do as a player.
27: That's
26: your
27: true.
26: Teammates hold you accountable. But it's none of that going on right now in that locker room for the Dallas Cowboys, and it's very shameful.
1: It's about to be a long 10 days for the Cowboys. Be some tough meetings and some tough conversations. Dallas travels to face the Packers on Sunday, October 18th. The news dump continued on Friday. Baltimore Ravens quarterback Lamar Jackson has been officially ruled out of Sunday night's game at the Atlanta Falcons with a left ankle injury. Jackson will miss his first game of the season after not practicing all week. The Ravens will start backup quarterback Tyler Huntley. Mentor on ways the offense changes with Huntley under center.
4: I mean, they're obviously different players, and Lamar is, like I've said before, like he's one of one. But it's also like the Ravens offense and what we do build around the playmakers that we have, the O-line that we have, the running game that we have, the weapons that we have. And so, you know, Snoop's done a great job this week, and we've operated at a high level, and I expect him to play really well.
1: And that would be the norm for Huntley. He was 2-0 as a fill-in starter last season. And here he is on getting the full week to prep with the ones.
6: Always, you know, it's just like riding a bike, you know. You just ride a bike one day, you know, you're not going to feel too comfortable if you come back Wednesday and try to drive. But, you know, you do it every day, you feel more comfortable every time you get out there.
7: So the training wheels are off?
6: Yeah, you definitely.
1: So the Ravens and the Dirty Birds meet in Atlanta for Sunday night football, kickoff 8 p.m. Eastern time. And just down the road in the nation's capital, the Washington Commanders announced on Friday that QB1 Jaden Daniels will start Sunday. He'll be without one of his top receivers, and head coach Dan Quinn shared this on what getting his QB back in the lineup means.
8: Command at the line, that's one for sure. The playmaking ability, the third and fourth downs, using his legs, all of those are part of what makes him like special in that way. But I love the accuracy that he throws with, and a good job, obviously, like taking care of the ball. That's going to be premium in this game.
1: ESPN Analytics giving the Commanders just a 6% chance to win the division as of today. A dub in this one sure would help. And we got a battle brewing in the Northwest this weekend. The 4-0 49ers visit the 12th man, Lumen Field, and the 3-1 Seattle Seahawks in a high-stakes NFC West showdown. Seeking their fifth 5-0 start in the Super Bowl era, that's since 1967, the 49ers under Kyle Shanahan. And here he is on what stands out about the Seahawks defense.
10: How sound they are, yet still aggressive, if that makes sense. I mean, when they're aggressive, they're very rarely irresponsible and still tough to get big plays on them. I think they've been number one in the league 2 years in a row in that, whether it's run or pass game. So they make you work for everything down the field, and then they got a lot of good players out there. When you have to take that many plays to go on a scoring drive, they got a lot of guys that can create some stuff and make some bad stuff happen.
1: Cannot wait for this one. Niners Seahawks kickoff is Sunday at 4:25 Eastern. Tune in for football Sunday action as the New England Patriots host the Las Vegas Raiders. Coverage begins at 12 p.m. Eastern on ESPN Radio and the ESPN app. Football Sunday on ESPN Radio is presented by Gusto. SportsCenter All Night, ESPN Radio, Georgia, Alabama. You get the schedule, and you circle this one first. These two have played 76 times. Both teams enter 5-0 or better for just the second time ever in the series, first since 1942. And this one will have some other factors to it as well, including rain, potentially a lot of it. ESPN college football analyst Tim Tebow says that kind of weather might play into one team's favor.
24: Fall security is at a paramount. Yeah. It's even more, it's always important. It's even more important when the weather is bad. And you look at these quarterbacks, Keelan Russell, who's been playing off of the charts, but Gunnar Stockton has so much more experience. He's played in games like this. He has so much experience of understanding when to force the ball, when to not. And we also have to take into account this Georgia running offense, third best in the country. Their run stopping defense, second best in the country. I think when you look at which team gets an edge in bad weather, I think it has to be Georgia.
1: It's the Dogs, it's the Tide. 7:30 Eastern Saturday night on ABC.
25: You get in these types of games, the clock is sped up, the windows are a little bit tighter. Certainly there's a lot at stake.
27: This is always a unique game because you can take record stats and all those things and throw them out the window.
28: They'll have to lean on that defense to be able to keep up with Texas and their defensive offense as well.
1: We brought you the latest on Georgia-Bama, another highly anticipated showdown Saturday is the latest installment of the Red River rivalry at the Texas State Fair in Dallas. Number one Texas trying to win three straight in this series for the

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1: And if John Mintier could step up, now that's something.
2: We've seen it time and time again. The records, throw them out. Stats don't matter. This rivalry is as good as it gets. Kickoff set for 3:30 Eastern later today on ABC. Sean McDonough, Greg McElroy, and Katie George on the call. And we got a battle in the Big Ten. Number 21 UCLA travels to hostile Autzen Stadium to face number 13 Oregon. 4-0 UCLA, one of six teams to have already exceeded its win total from last season. And Oregon QB Dante Moore returned to practice this week following that scary collision against USC. But it sounds like it'll be quarterback Dylan Raiola with the ones, head coach Dan Lanning on what he expects.
3: We don't need anything special from Dylan other than doing what he's been doing. He can play quarterback at a high level. I think he showed his accuracy in this last game. His decision making, I think that's shown up for him and it's shown up for him in practice. So again, I would just ask him to keep doing the same things he's been doing in practice.
2: As for Raiola and Moore, Raiola with word on his recent conversations with his teammate.
4: We didn't really talk about the game because in that situation, football is not as important as to me. And in that situation, that's a relationship that I hopefully have for a long time. And as my friend and as my buddy, he's back upright. He's back in the building doing what he loves. So I think that's where we can celebrate that. Dante's been saying it all week is, we got to keep pushing and we got to keep growing and find ways to get people open and just following his lead and doing that.
2: Bruins Ducks kick is later today, 3:30 Eastern time. And tune in for all the action in this one. With USC heading to Penn State, coverage begins at 7 p.m. Eastern on ESPN Radio and the ESPN app. A late one wrapping up in Provo. We'll head there next. SportsCenter All Night continues. 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
2: 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And the Guardians have scored three times. 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
1: Number 5.
5: Iowa won big tonight in the Pacific Northwest, and the 56-yard touchdown run in the first quarter set the tone. Gary Dolphin from Learfield has the call.
6: Shotgun snap. Draw handoff straight ahead. And Moulton breaks free out of the pocket. Can he get the corner turn? Yes. 40, 35, 30, 25, 20. Cuts back middle of the field. 15, 10, 5. Touchdown. Touchdown, Iowa. No flags. Kamari Moulton at his very best.
1: Number 4.
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7: Juliano Vainen tips it in near corner. And Myers oversteps the puck. Ryan Winterton takes hold of it. Now Gaudreau near side. Off the bar! Scores! Seattle goes back to back to back. It's a 4-2 Kraken lead.
1: Number 3.
5: Louisville beat Florida State tonight 44-20, and Isaac Brown's 68-yard touchdown run iced the game. Paul Fields from Learfield.
8: Keenholz has two receivers to the left. Skinner motions over to the left as well. Hand off to Brown. Works through a hole. Brown to the 40. Brown to the 50. He's going to go again. There is nobody anywhere close. A 68-yard touchdown after a 97-yarder earlier.
1: Number 2.
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2: Thiebisch looking in. Stewart hands it off. Ionescu, a deep three. Short. Rebound batted around. Stewart's putback is good. But that is it. For the first time since 2013, the Atlanta Dream are headed to the WNBA Finals.
1: Number 1.
5: The Valkyries joined the Dream in the WNBA Finals in only their second year of existence. Here's the final call on 95.7 The Game.
9: 9 seconds. The Valkyries up 87-77. 3, 2, 1. And the Golden State Valkyries are off to the WNBA Finals in just their second season. 87-77 winners over Las Vegas in Game 3, and they sweep the defending champions in the semi.
5: And how about the Valkyries? First WNBA Finals appearance, first expansion team to reach the finals within its first two seasons, and their first series sweep in franchise history. SportsCenter All Night, ESPN Radio. The late one in Provo wrapped up moments ago. Iowa State visiting number 8 BYU. BYU joins reigning national champion Indiana and runner-up Miami as the only FBS programs to start 4-0 in each of the last 3 seasons. A win Friday would give the Cougars their third straight 5-0 start. and things went the right direction early to get it done in the second quarter.
10: Can that Cyclone defense rise up again? Second and goal from the 5-yard line. Bachmeyer all alone in the backfield. They spread everybody out. Bachmeyer looks to throw. He fires left, and it is caught for a touchdown. It almost hit Keon Washington in the back, but then it was caught by Casper for the touchdown, and BYU adds to the lead.
5: BYU Sports Network. The Cougars entered the locker room at halftime, leading 14-3, Bear Bachmeyer, nearly perfect the first 30 minutes, and then later.
10: Third down and 6 from the 25, out of the shotgun, Bachmeyer, here comes the rush, Bachmeyer has time, throws downfield, and he has a man, and this is Glasker, he'll take it all the way for a touchdown, 75 yards.
5: And the Cougars put a 10 spot on the board in the second half and win this one comfortably, 24-10. Bear Bachmeyer finished 22-30, 329 yards and 2 touchdowns. Jalen Rayner for Iowa State, 16-29, 98 yards and a touchdown. And Aiden Flora, 17 carries, 86 yards, no touchdowns. Other final scores from Friday night's action. Wyoming defeated San Jose State in overtime 16-13. Utah State defeated Washington State 17-16. And that'll do it. The Atlanta Dream and the Golden State Valkyries move on to the WNBA Finals. Angel Reese and Ryan Howard will face Kayla Thornton and Gabby Williams. Game one set for next Saturday at 3:30 Eastern Time. What's next for the New York Liberty and the defending champ Las Vegas Aces? Coming up with more is Hammer and Emmett. 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
20: Here's your ESPN Radio Tri-State forecast. Ample sunshine expected today with daytime highs approaching 81. Lows dip down to about 57. Tonight, mainly clear skies. High temperatures reach up to 80. Tomorrow, ample sunshine expected. Right now, 57. I'm staff meteorologist Jennifer Wojcicki on ESPN Radio, AM 1590 WPVL.
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24: The WNBA Finals are set. I'm Chris Smith. The Valkyries enter the playoffs as the number two seed, but they face the reigning champion Aces and five-time MVP Asia Wilson in Game 3. And Golden State needed a second-half rally and overtime to complete the sweep.
9: Driving down the right alley, it's Burton, right elbow, up top the Stokes, reversing left side for Gabby Williams, getting downhill, foul line pull-up, jumper is gone! For
24: The call, 97-5, the game. Williams had 12 over 16 points in the fourth quarter in OT to lead the Valkyries over the Aces 87-77 for their first WNBA Finals appearance, while also becoming the first expansion team to reach the Finals within their first two seasons. They will face the Dream, who swept the Liberty for their first Finals berth since 2013. It will be the first WNBA Finals between teams seeking their first championship since 2022. On to college football, where a Bear Brockmeyer threw for a season-high 329 yards and two touchdowns to lead 8th-ranked BYU over Iowa State 24-10. Brockmeyer also ran for a career-best 109 yards to help the Cougs improve to 5-0 for a third straight season. Meanwhile, Kamari Moulton ran for a career-high 208 yards, while the Iowa defense held Washington to minus 3 rushing yards as the 20th-ranked Hawkeyes rolled to a 41-24 victory. And tune in to an ESPN Radio doubleheader starting with 16th-ranked Florida hosting South Carolina in the Swamp. Coverage begins at noon Eastern. That'll be followed up by 19th-ranked USC and Penn State in Happy Valley at 7 East.
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28: Well, they call it the sports equinox when all four major sports meet up in early October today. One of the biggest games on the college football calendar of the entire year. Going to be played in nasty weather. A winner-take-all game five in baseball to set up the ALCS. Week five in the NFL is coming, and there's only one way to get ready for a monster couple of days in sports, and that is you got to listen to Hammer and Emmett on ESPN Radio, the ESPN app. We're on Sirius XM Channel 80. 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And E, let's get started this morning in the NBA.
29: Okay.
28: Where the Grizzlies got a big win over the Bulls preseason yep. last night. Okay.
29: Huge game, yes.
28: 104-100. Ty Jerome had 16. What'd you think of the Grizzlies, and where do you have them in the pecking order in the Western Conference?
29: Man, you know, I got them somewhere in the play-in tournament, possibly, you know, somewhere right there on the outskirts. It's going to be a tough it's gonna be a tough year though. You know,
28: I gotta we'll tell you, man, that Cam Boozer can ball, and we're gonna be talking Grizzlies all year long. In all seriousness, E, there are a lot of places to take mm-hmm. the show this morning. But I think that the notion of Georgia Alabama being played in a hurricane with two Heisman Trophy level quarterbacks, with two teams that everybody knows can win the national championship and can win the SEC, it feels like we're seeing this game now, but that we could also see it again at some point in the month of either December or January, when we either have, you know, the SEC championship game or the college football playoff on the line. Theoretically, it's a game that I think could be played three times this year.
29: Yeah. Yeah. And that's kind of my thought about it. Like, this is a big game. Anytime Georgia and Alabama play, it's a big game. There's no question. It doesn't have the bite that maybe it would have had, say, 5-6 years ago, right? Where whoever lost this game would really be up against it. You know, like, you know, back in the day, you could overcome one loss, but you couldn't overcome two.
28: Right.
29: Right. It literally was a one loss and that was it. Mm-hmm. But now the loser of this game, okay, you know, it hurts a little bit. You might slide in the rankings, but you could still see them in the SEC championship game. If you lose that one, you could still run into them in the playoff if those are your only two losses.
28: Exactly. And so I think this sets the stage for the season to some degree, but it doesn't carry the same weight that it used to. Emmett, I'm interested to see, you know, how Keelan Russell handles this spot. I feel like every week is like another challenge for him, and he's been able to rise to every one that he's seen so far, the quarterback at Alabama. And Gunnar Stockton has just gone really under the radar. I mean, people mm-hmm. remember him coming in and having to play, speaking of SEC championship games, coming in to replace an injury in the SEC title game a couple of years ago, but he's developed into a really good quarterback. I know you're a big Russell fan, Emmett. What mm-hmm. has won you over so far this year about the Alabama quarterback?
29: I just like his style. I just like the way he plays. You know, I can't say there's one specific thing. And I think he's got a long way to go too. You know, like I feel like this is the introduction. This is the start. So I'm kind of looking to see how much he can improve. On the flip side, you talk about experience, like Gunnar Stockton have. That's, to me, that's the difference in the quarterback position.
28: Right.
29: His experience, you know, and obviously Keelan Russell, lacks the experience that Stockton has.
28: And I think in a hurricane, Emmett,
29: yeah.
28: you know, the quarterback with the experience and the best coach is liable to win. We thought early in the week that maybe they were going to have to move this game. Mm-hmm. Emmett, they are going to play it, but it's not going to be an ideal conditions. Does that make you more excited or less excited to watch this game that you know that it's going to be happening in less than ideal circumstances?
29: So it doesn't affect my excitement either way, although I rather it be played in good conditions. Like I want every game against top flight talent to be played in pristine conditions if possible.
28: So let me give you a caveat to that. I really love football in the snow, especially if it's just snowing and it's not like 60 mile an hour winds. I just think the backdrop of the white flakes
29: falling.
28: Oh, scenic
29: is beautiful.
28: Like play. Emmett, I'm 44 years old. I like playing football in the snow. I'm an idiot, but it's still fun to me, the idea of going out.
29: Oh, you still play football?
28: So, Emmett, there are times where I'll go out in the snow and throw the ball around with the buddies.
29: Yeah, okay.
28: You know, and Emmett, playing in a hurricane is a totally different.
29: Hold on real quick. Can we add, if you've played catch to our bingo with your buddies in the last week, within the last week to our bingo, can we add that to our bingo card?
28: Sure.
29: All right. Cause I just want to know if I'm missing out. Cause I haven't called my boys up in a while and be like, let's toss the pigskin around.
28: Emmett, hold on. Gotta be a fall tradition. You take the wife, you take the family over to the park, you get some food, you get a picnic or whatever, you throw the ball around. It's tremendous.
29: Yeah,
28: I think you are
29: catching years. Yeah, especially not with my buddies. You know what I'm saying?
28: Right, right.
29: Yeah.
28: And really it's something, what I notice is when you have, you know, when your kids are young, they want to play catch. So then you play catch and then everybody's kind of playing catch together. I got to get a new glove. Anyway, not exactly on the topic. Emmett, I would rather this game, like you said, be played in actual conditions that are, you know, liable to present an exciting product.
29: Mm-hmm.
28: But at the same time, I think that you're fighting two things tonight. If you're these teams, you're fighting the elements and you're fighting your opponent.
29: Right.
28: And I think the coach that has the team better prepared is the team that's going to win, which is why I like Georgia to win the game, despite the fact that Alabama is favored. Emmett, I trust Kirby Smart just to handle the elements much mm-hmm. better than I do Kalen DeBoer.
29: And I'm kind of with you, but with Stockton because of the experience. You know, I think both these teams are great, and we're going to see them in the playoff and late in the season, and hopefully we see them play again. But tonight, first matchup of the season, and maybe they see each other again. I do like Georgia in this, and I just think it's the difference between experience, having a more experienced quarterback.
28: Yeah, 888-SAY-ESPN, 888-729-3776. College Game Day, Emmett, I believe we'll be inside today because of this hurricane. You are not going to see, but my understanding is guys out on the quad in Tuscaloosa. It'll be a unique dynamic for the show because they're going to move it indoors with the weather and everything that's going on. We also have somebody standing by with a show-related call. Ooh, Jeremy is a trucker and joins us on Hammer and Emmett on ESPN Radio this morning.
29: Good morning, what's up, Jeremy?
1: Good morning, guys. How are you doing?
29: We're doing great, man. What you got for us?
1: Good, good. So, as I said, I'm a trucker. I'm a new trucker, so I'm going around, seeing the country, seeing all the sites. I've run across something that might be to your interest. Yeah. I've actually come across not one, but two cities/communities named Hammett. H-A-M-M-E-T-T.
28: Ooh.
1: So yeah,
28: what,
1: one of them
28: hold on, Jeremy,
1: is
28: in what
1: Idaho.
28: States?
29: One in Idaho.
28: Idaho.
29: All right, one in Idaho.
1: Yeah,
29: okay.
1: One of them is in Idaho. One of them is in Georgia.
29: Wow.
1: Now, here's the thing.
29: Okay.
1: I did not look up any further information. I did not want to spoil the fun. So, if you guys want to look into both of these areas throughout the course of the show, see what's interesting about them, and maybe possibly coronate one of them as the unofficial city of Hammer and Emmett.
29: Oh, okay. I like that. Jeremy, thank you.
28: Boy, Jeremy.
29: That's a great call.
28: Jeremy is not only listening, Jeremy is actively producing Hammer and Emmett.
29: Yeah.
28: Like you see, put your head in your hands.
29: Right.
28: Jeremy's like getting it done better than you, Mikey,
29: Hammett.
28: This morning.
29: Yeah.
28: So, alright, so there's Hammett, Idaho, and Hammett, Georgia.
29: Georgia.
28: Boy, Jeremy is traversing the country. He drove from Georgia to Idaho.
29: Yes, I want to know what's in the truck. You know, like, is it Coca-Cola? You know, is it an Amazon truck?
28: When you said Coca-Cola, I was hoping you were going to go Coca-Cola and not something else.
29: Hey, look, I'm not going to accuse Jeremy of anything nefarious. But I'm just interested as to what's in the truck.
28: I think that if anybody's listening in either Hammett, you know, but.
29: Yeah, hold on. Is Jeremy still there?
1: I'm still here, yeah.
29: Oh, Jeremy, thank you. Okay, I thought we let you go. What can you tell us what type of, you know, what you're carrying?
1: Well, our company carries, like, all sorts of refrigerated products.
29: Okay.
1: So, basically, like, we get paperwork that sometimes tells us, like, what's in the packages that we haul. You know, it depends on the company, whether they lay it out or not.
29: Okay.
1: This one was just basically, like, not very descriptive, just tells like how heavy it is, but it just needs to be set at a certain temperature.
28: Yeah. Refrigerated products going across the country. And Jeremy, let me say too, people don't give truckers enough love. You realize when you go to the grocery store, the fact that that store is full is the direct result of people who work pretty hard. And I know that sometimes, you know, the semis are annoying when you're on the road and they pass you and you pass them, or you wish they weren't driving in the left lane. No. Shout out to you if you're a trucker.
29: Yes, sir.
28: Thank you for getting that orange juice from A to B or whatever it is.
29: Yeah, and whatever Jeremy is carrying that might weigh kilograms
28: No,
29: Emmett,
28: it's a refrigerated product.
29: Oh,
28: we're
29: going to
28: learn
29: more
28: about both Hammetts this morning.
29: Okay.
28: And coming up next, we have to talk about, to me, the biggest embarrassment in the world of sports. We're getting you ready for a huge day of college football. Alabama and Georgia do battle in a hurricane tonight. College Game Day is there. Hammer and Emmett are right here. 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
20: Here's your ESPN Radio Tri-State forecast. Ample sunshine expected today, with daytime highs approaching 81. Lows dip down to about 57. Tonight, mainly clear skies. High temperatures reach up to 80. Tomorrow, ample sunshine expected. Currently, 56. I'm staff meteorologist Jennifer Wojcicki on ESPN Radio, AM 1590 WPVL.
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30: This is a complete disaster. You assume Dak Prescott can put points on the board, and it simply doesn't happen.
31: National Football League is going to come down to the fourth quarter. We had a chance to still get back in and try to win the game, and we came up short.
32: A winless team comes into your home stadium. Yeah, we're supposed to win that. It sucks, and right up there, close to embarrassing.

0: ESPN app, Sirius XM Channel 80. You know, Emmett doesn't like three-loss teams getting into the college football playoff. We debate. Emmett says defense actually does win championships. And
1: it does.
0: I think offense wins championships. Mm-hmm. Tonight, Guardians White Sox, like, I want to score some runs, put some runs on the board, need some offense tonight. If you want to win that game, game five, decisive game five in the American League Division Series, I got a new rule that I want to talk about.
1: What's the new rule? What's
0: that? Emmett, we do not take the Dallas Cowboys seriously on Hammer and Emmett. You can't. You cannot talk about them as a factor. You can talk about them as like an entertainment joke, like a punchline.
1: Okay.
0: You cannot take them seriously as a football team. I'm sorry. What happened on Thursday night, with a seventh round rookie quarterback strolling into their building on a short week with a coach that was on the verge of getting fired in Todd Bowles, Emmett, for them to lose that game, I think it is a direct reflection of lack of attention to detail and focus and an inability to prepare. And then Jerry Jones comes out and gives the press conference afterwards, and their defense doesn't tackle anybody, and their offense didn't look, honestly, ready to play the game.
1: Yeah.
0: It's not about one person. It's just, until proven otherwise, please stop talking about the Dallas Cowboys like they're a relevant factor in the NFL. People care about them. They have opinions about them, but they are not to be taken seriously in any way, shape, or form.
1: At least currently, it's difficult to argue against that, right? You know, if they roll off three wins in a row or something, maybe I would feel differently. But in the moment, I can't necessarily argue that. I know that they haven't been good defensively for a while, but I expected them to get better. I haven't really seen it. You know, I haven't really seen them improve a ton.
0: You're being
1: defensively
0: kind.
1: Yes. I mean, they gave up 165 yards rushing to Bucky Irvin, and Bucky's I'm not, you know, saying he's not the type of back that can do those things, but you gotta slow him down. Come on.
0: Jalen Daniels from Kansas for the first time on the road in Jerry's world. What do you think they're gonna do, Dallas? They're probably going to try to run the ball. Maybe you should prepare to stop that and make them get involved in the passing game. And then when they do pass, you know, don't fall down a couple of times. On you know, these are basic, simple tenets. Now, apparently a Cowboys employee called the performance embarrassing. You know, no bleep. Here's Dak Prescott, quarterback of the Cowboys, responding to that. Take a listen.
2: You said again, our employee can say what he wants, but you taking it disrespectful? Was it, or do you agree it was embarrassing? Or
3: you know, when he said it, I just happened to look at him, and at that point, you know, he looked away, didn't look, and then when I turned my head back, he said something else. And so that's the part that, you know, just as a man or as just a person of, you, feel free to speak your mind, just speak it. Don't cower it away from the reaction that you're going to get. And so, yeah, I mean, if you're saying it's embarrassing, say it's embarrassing. If you're saying it to me, then say it to me. Don't, you know what I mean? Go back on it. So that's all that was, and hate it that it's even being talked about, to be honest with you.
0: Yeah, if I was a Cowboy fan, I would hate this too. What happened on the field is the story on Thursday night, not what happened as Dak Prescott was in the tunnel walking back to the locker room.
1: Yeah, but I hated that too, because I do think that's a little weak. Like, look, if you're at work, right, which it sounds like this was an employee, right? This is someone who was at work. Be professional, right? You know, yelling stuff out at players as they walk by, I just thought it was corny. You're at work. If you're a fan, sure. But if you are getting a check from someone and you are there, you're punched in, you're clocked in.
0: If your job is to load and unload helmets into trucks, don't look at Dak Prescott and say that he's embarrassing.
1: Like,
0: you can think
1: man.
0: It, but
1: So I did hate that, and I'm kind of with Dak on that too. And then to not even stand on it, I thought that was corny. It's easy to jump and pile on a team after a loss and after, you know, a bad game. But when I saw that, I couldn't do anything but shake my head. Like, it was the least professional thing I saw this week.
0: Emmett, what, if anything, do you think that Jerry Jones, I mean, at this point, it's been five games, but what do you think at this point he should be doing about this?
1: Nothing. You stay out the way. The season isn't over. They're 2-3. You know, like, let's remember, there's a lot of football left. And I know that the Cowboys right now, they're a game under 500. They just had an embarrassing loss, you know, to a team on a backup quarterback. But maybe we're not giving Jalen Daniels and even the Tampa Bay Buccaneers enough credit. With all that being said, Jerry, stay out the way. What should he do? Like, should he fire Schottenheimer? No, that would be stupid. Five games into what, his second season?
0: Well, I mean, I do think that at some point the Cowboys should consider hiring the best candidate for the job as their head coach and not hiring the guy that Jerry can most easily control or whatever their priorities are for trying to bring in the right coach, you know? I don't think it's all on Dak, who, you know, is a fine quarterback. I wouldn't put him in the top five, but I mean, I think you
1: can
0: win.
1: In that 10 range,
0: I think you can win with him. I mean, I think they prioritize the wrong things in Dallas. I think they major in the minor. I think they, I think they focus on things that don't matter when it comes to winning and losing. And I think so often as a franchise, it appears to me that the valuation of the team is what the owner is most excited about and not the performance of the team on the field.
1: I don't know. Did Jerry look like he was happy on Thursday?
0: Right. No, but
1: so I think
0: that's
1: he's
0: all
1: just
0: part
1: like,
0: of his character, though, Emmett. Like, I think he loved the fact, deep down, that when Dak threw the game-losing interception and then they gave up a giant run to Bucky Irving to ruin any chance they had of winning the game, that the camera goes to him and he gets, oh, I'm furious. I'm not going to stand for this.
1: I think he would have rather won this game than to have that shot, you know, of him. And I mean, look, maybe Jerry is a little vain. Maybe Jerry likes the attention. But Jerry Jones wants to win. I don't ever... not believe that. I think he wants to win. Sometimes he is, he does a little too much and is involved too much. Maybe he should take a step back or two, but I know Jerry loves the attention. That's not disputable, but I think he would rather win than be caught on camera.
0: I'm not disagreeing with that. I just think he also deep down loves the attention. It's why he still owns the team and is in the role that he's in.
1: Well, that's why he does a press conference after the game, after every game. So that's why I'm not disputing
0: and
1: that.
0: A radio show and another radio show. And if you ever want to talk to him, you could just find him outside the facility and he'll talk to you. And then, Emmett, you just told Jerry Jones to stay out of the way. I don't think that he's going to – I'm guessing after all these years.
1: Yeah, he ain't staying out the way. Yeah, that's not happening.
0: He is not. Also, Stephen A. Smith isn't staying out of the way of the Cowboys. This was on X, and he was laughing at the Dallas fans yet again after the game. Take a listen.
4: You can't make it up. You can't make it up. You just can't. How about them Cowboys? Christmas always comes early with these dudes. They never let me down.
0: They won a big game on Sunday. They lost an easy one on Thursday night. Hard to take seriously. Coming up, Emmett, winner take all, game five, where we are in Cleveland tonight on Hammer and Emmett.
5: 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Confidence is soaring in New England following a huge road win in Buffalo. Now the Patriots face another tough test as Kirk Cousins and the 3-1 Las Vegas Raiders come to town. 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
21: A crucial week six in college football. I'm Chris Smith. Bear Bachmeyer ran for a career-best 109 yards for BYU against Iowa State, and he also showed off the arm cannon.
22: Third down and six from the 25 out of the shotgun. Bachmeyer, here comes the rush. Bachmeyer has time, throws downfield, and he has a man. And this is Glasker. He'll take it all the way for a touchdown, 75 yards.
21: The call on the BYU Sports Network. Bear threw for a season-high 329 yards and two scores. As the 8th-ranked BYU Cougs rolled to a 24-10 victory over Iowa State. The Cougars improved to 5-0 for a third straight season, joining the reigning national champion Indiana and runner-up Miami as the only FBS teams to do so over that span. Meanwhile, Kamari Moulton ran for a career-high 208 yards, while the Iowa defense stuffed Washington to minus 3 yards rushing as 20th-ranked Hawkeyes rolled to a 41-24 victory. The Hawkeyes get their first conference road win against a West Coast opponent since four such teams. They joined the Big Ten in 2024. And the WA finals are set. The Valkyries became the first expansion team to reach the finals in their first two seasons, completing the sweep of the defending champion Aces 87-77 in overtime. They will face the Dream, who swept the Liberty for their first finals berth since 2013. It will be the first WNBA finals between teams seeking their first championship since 2022. The Valkyries won all three regular season games against the Dream by a combined 19 points. On to baseball, where the Guardians host the White Sox in a winner-take-all Game 5 in the ALDS. Coverage begins 7:30 p.m. Eastern right here on ESPN Radio and the ESPN app.
23: Hey, it's Evan Cohen. 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
24: Well,
1: Runners at the corners, two down. The pitch from Williams, and the curve is looped into shallow left, charging in his Kwan. On the run, reaches out, and he makes the catch. And the Guardians walk the tightrope in the ninth inning, and the Cleveland Guardians win game four. They force a winner-take-all game five Saturday night in Cleveland.
0: Emmett, Gavin Williams threw that pitch, as you heard on ESPN Radio, and he's going to throw the next pitch for the Cleveland Guardians. He will start tonight against Sean Burke, winner take all, Game 5 in Cleveland. You could hear it right here on many of these ESPN Radio stations. I'm Aaron Goldhammer. He's Emmett Golden. We are in Cleveland, so we are in the midst of Gardos all the time. Emmett, how do you feel, Guardians fan, going into tonight's game, knowing that it is win or go home?
2: Confident. You know, the White Sox jumped out and won the first two games. And, you know, once the Guardians got back in it, I said, whoever wins game four, I mean, obviously if the White Sox won it, the series was over, was going to win the series. Because if it were the Guardians as it was, I just feel like now all that pressure is on the White Sox. And the White Sox, great ball club. They've lost 100 games 3 years in a row. This is kind of new to them. Mm-hmm. And they've been playing with house money. And I think all of a sudden, now you get tight. And do they have any pitchers left? You
0: know? this is what we need to discuss. So, Emmett, yeah. This is from Sarah Lang. She's always got these great stats on Twitter, on X, okay? Gavin Williams will be the sixth pitcher since 1945 to record the last out of a game and then start the next game within a postseason series. You ready for some of these names?
2: Uh-huh.
0: Jesse Chavez, games 3 and 4, 2021, NLCS. Brad wow. Peacock did it in the ALCS in 2019. Miguel Batista for the Diamondbacks did it 2001. 1957, of course, Emmett. I know you remember Bob Turley.
2: Oh,
0: was
2: yeah,
0: there for
2: me
0: games
2: and Bob.
0: 5 and 6.
2: Yeah.
0: And then Buster Olney was there as Hank Bowery for the 45 Yankees in game 6 and 7 of that 45 World Series. I think Buster Olney joins us now here on Hammer and Emmett on ESPN Radio. What do you remember, Buster, about the 45 World Series?
3: Well, I'm just going to say, when you mention Bob Turley's name, you got to say Bullet Bob Turley if you want to get the context right. That was his nickname, okay? So he's Bullet Bob Turley to you guys. Man, and I think you are absolutely highlighting what we're going to see tonight. You know, often, you know, the question is, when do you go to the bullpen? I think they're just going to keep the bullpen phone. You know, they're just going to hold the bullpen phone. I mean, there's just going to be a constant conversation tonight between the managers and the bullpen coach, because it is going to be pitching mayhem. And everyone, I'm sure that before tonight's game, they're going to have conversations with all these pitchers on both staffs and, you know, hey, who's feeling good? Who can go? Everyone is going to raise their hand and say, we'll go. They'll bring in guys and then they'll see what they see and they're going to react. And if somebody like, you know, Gavin Williams, the big rig tonight, if he doesn't have it, they're going to go on to plan B. And if the plan B doesn't have it, they're going to go to plan C and plan D. Both of these teams, this is the absolute, you know, example of war of attrition in a series. And it's going to be fascinating. And I do think Cleveland has an advantage because they've won the last two games. Jose Ramirez found the fountain of youth at some point. He's back from that injury. He looks like he's in a better place physically. And I agree. You kind of wonder if tonight is when the stagecoach turns into a pumpkin for the White Sox.
2: Buster, what are reasonable expectations for Gavin Williams from an inning standpoint, knowing that he threw about 18 pitches 2 days ago?
3: Yeah, and those are high stress. And I know, you know, it wasn't necessarily a lot of pitches, but you're trying to close every game and keep your team alive. So it's inherently high stress. I think that if they got three innings out of him, four innings out of him, they would be thrilled. But this is going to be, you know, in this era when now, you know, the front offices and managers script out so much of what happens with the pitching tonight, it's going to be about the eyeball test. And with the White Sox, that really started in the last game where they, you know, started a guy and then they're like, that doesn't look too good. We're going to go to another guy. That's what's going to happen tonight. It's just going to be what the managers see. How they react, you know, you can look at the sometimes the gestures of the catchers where they're signaling to the dugout, yeah, this guy doesn't have it, and they'll react to that all night. It's going to be a fun watch.
0: Buster, you know, I remember growing up with a Game 7, 91 World Series, where I think Jack Morris and John Smoltz,
3: yep.
0: like, Jack Morris pitched all 10 innings of the game, and I thought that that was a heroic thing. Is this good? Is pitching mayhem good for baseball?
3: I don't think so. I think that, in general, if baseball could get back to a point with the marquee names on the, you know, going into a game with the starting pitchers, that would be a good thing, but I just don't see the sport going back to that. I think it's moving, continues to move in the other direction where, you know, the focus is on, okay, what does a guy do when he's fresh? You know, it's better to have a new guy who, you know, hasn't pitched in 2 days and doesn't have a, you know, much in the way of pitch count rather than lean into a starter for 80, 90, 100 pitches. But it does lead to this. I mean, famously, sorry, you guys, lived this in 2016, you know, the then Indians had such a, you know, great formula at the back end of their bullpen. They had Corey Kluber at the front, and then at the back end, they went with three relievers, most notably Andrew Miller, and they kept on going to that and going to that and going to that. And by the time you got to game six, that group was worn out in the World Series.
0: Yeah.
3: And I think that's what happens with these pitching staffs when you go with the pitching mayhem. Plus, I think fans, you know, they love the Pedro Martinez versus Roger Clemens matchup. They would love, you know, a matchup where you felt like, okay, it's Mizorowski against Yamamoto, and these two guys are going to try to finish the game. I think that's a better brand of baseball, but I think it's like, you know, wishing for 50 cent gas.
0: Yeah, I am wishing for 50 cent well gas said. Also on Hammer and Emmett this morning. Buster only joins us now. Buster, what is the fallout, if any, that will come from the Yankees' disappointing sweep?
3: So I don't think there's going to be any significant change. There's the possibility of it because Brian Cashman, their general manager, since 1998, his contract is set to expire at the end of the month. But he has a decades-long relationship with Hal Steinbrenner, the Yankees owner. You know, the only question really to me is whether or not, you know, Brian at this stage, is this something he wants to continue? I have no indication that he's going to leave. That, you know, that would potentially be one possibility, but keep in mind, guys, we're about ready to head into a winter of, you know, of labor darkness. So let's just say, for example, they wanted to change managers and, you know, move from Aaron Boone to Alex Cora. Alex Cora couldn't have contact with any of the players that he was going to manage until they reach a labor agreement next spring. And on top of that, I think Hal Steinbrenner, unlike his dad, actually gives credit for on-field success, you know, short of a championship. The Yankees haven't had a losing season since, what, 1992? And I think that Hal Steinbrenner values that. I think they value the fact that, you know, this year, despite the fact they didn't have Aaron Judge, they were basically the second-best team in the American League. And, they are in a really good position going into 2027. No matter what happens this winter, I think the Yankees would be favored to win the American League next year because they've established a good core of young players.
2: Buster, let's take a look at the National League, Dodgers, Brewers. What are you thinking about that championship series?
3: And it's like the Ollie Frazier of this postseason, right? You've got the defending champions, back-to-back champions, and then you have the Milwaukee Brewers, who were the best team during the regular season, and the Brewers, you know, having gotten swept in last year's National League Championship Series, they're in a much better place to contend against the Dodgers than they were last year. Coming out of that series against the Cubs in the Division Series last year, their pitching was shot. Well, this year, they've got the Miz lined up, and they've got Logan Henderson. And, you know, I just feel like that the Brewers have three equalizers that can help them take down the Dodgers. And I picked the Brewers in this series. You've got the Miz, who's the best starting pitcher in baseball right now. Henderson with his stuff holding opponents to 183 average. And then Jackson Churio, who to me, you know, his in terms of his heartbeat, he looks like Derek Jeter, 22 years old. It's just another game. You know, he's not fazed by the postseason. And he has the swing of Gary Sheffield. Like, he punishes the baseball. You know, those three players, I think, give them a real chance to stop the Dodgers dynasty.
0: All right, Buster. Well, game five tonight, White Sox and Guardians. You know, Emmett and I are going to be locked in. 7:30 coverage begins on ESPN Radio and the ESPN app. Please wish us luck, and then you can watch Mizrowski and Scooble or whatever's going on in the National League. We are all pitching.
2: It's Gardo's all the time over here, Buster.
0: That's right.
3: Well, you guys have fun tonight. Good luck.
0: Thank you. It's there Buster Olney joining us. Of course, you can listen to the Baseball Tonight podcast wherever you get your podcasts. And you know Buster from all the great baseball coverage on ESPN. Emmett, enjoy the baseball because I don't know when we're going to see it again. And there's part of me, I'm sure there are a lot of owners of small market teams that now are rooting for the Dodgers, right? Don't you think? Because you're not going to get a large market. You know, Guardians Rays is not going to light up the television ratings.
2: Yeah,
0: but if they
2: want
0: to make the case to try to get a salary cap, the Dodgers winning a third consecutive World Series is going to help that argument.
2: Yeah, I mean, it will. But it also, you know, if you had looked at the AL, at least, you know, right now, the teams that are left, you know, Tampa and the White Sox and all that, they, and especially with the Guardians. Guardians are one of the lowest, if not the lowest, payroll in baseball. They're good organizations, but they lack, you know, World Series, right? That's the whole thing. And I think it shows, at least in the Guardians case, you could be in it every year. You can win your division every year. Smaller markets have a tough time of finding enough guys to get them over the top. Mm-hmm. You know, like the small markets have big names. They have some stars, you know, they don't have six stars on their team, you know, and that's kind of the difference.
0: Yeah, okay, bring in. Yeah, we already have five aces, but just bring in.
2: Bring them in. Yeah, right.
0: 888-SAY-ESPN, 888-729-3776. Emmett, it's time for us to play a little caller bingo.
2: Okay. All right.
0: And we are going to get started this morning by talking to people who have survived the hurricanes. Okay. If you have survived one, because they're going to have to play through one tonight in Georgia and Alabama.

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0: Dollar Bingo this morning, as we always do on Saturday mornings on Hammer and Emmett on ESPN Radio, the ESPN app. We're on Sirius XM Channel 80, ESPN, 888-729-3776. We are looking for people, Emmett, who have done what? Set this up, this topic for us.
1: Yeah, listen, if you've gone through a hurricane, right? There's a hurricane coming up here. And what is the name of the hurricane?
0: I see us.
1: Gotcha.
0: But it's, I'm just calling it Hurricane Isaac. Is that a bad look for me?
1: Well, yeah, because there's no K at the end of it. So why would you call it Isaac?
0: His name is Isaac in Spanish, though. So I could call it Hurricane Isaac or Hurricane Isaias. Do you think there is anybody named Isaias?
1: Oh, definitely. Yeah, 100%. Definitely. Yeah. There definitely is. But yeah, I think we should try. I mean, I can't say it properly, but I think we should try to say it properly.
0: And what are you expecting in this game? High drama, a lot of runs. You keep throwing ball down the field, dude, in wind like this. Like, it's just not gonna be a pretty picture.
1: No. But things could be fun. You know, I could tell you this, you'll be on the edge of your seat because

0: a wet ball and bad conditions, guys slipping around. It might not be pretty, but anything could happen.
1: Phil is in Colorado. He's listening to Hammer and Emmett on ESPN Radio. What's up, Phil?
2: Hey, good morning, guys. Regular listener. I'm a Lyft driver with more than 30,000 passengers, and I'm a regular listener to you guys.
1: We appreciate it, man. Anybody, where are people going at 5:50 in the morning in Colorado? The airport? Where are you taking people?
2: Well, I take him to the airport. I take him to work. I pick him up from work. Sometimes I give a Lyft ride of shame. We don't judge.
0: I heard that, Phil.
1: Phil, has anybody ever tried to hook up in your Lyft? I'm sure they have, right?
2: What happens in the Lyft car stays in the Lyft car.
0: Five stars for Phil, all right?
1: Phil, you lived through a hurricane. Tell us the story.
2: Well, I was born and raised in California and moved to Colorado 41 years ago. So I have survived every hurricane that's ever hit the planet.
0: Say, cause you ain't been in one. Right.
2: Well, I was in Hurricane Katrina for the cleanup. My men's group from the church sent a bunch of teams down there. So we were helping them pick up from Hurricane Katrina. But to be honest, that's as close as I've come, and I'd like to keep that record intact.
1: All right, hey, he survived a hurricane by living in Colorado. Phil
0: yes. joins us. And is easily the best Lyft driver in the country. Easily. I could tell off
1: you
0: top.
1: You thought he was going to spill the tea, and happens in the Lyft? So what happens in the Uber stays in the Uber. Emma, just a little background. The name Isaias is the Spanish version of the biblical name Isaiah.
0: Yeah, not Isaac.
1: And has been
0: Isaac.
1: Part of the International Atlantic Hurricane Naming System after Hurricane Ike was removed from the rotating list following the 2008 hurricane season. I guess if there's a big hurricane, there'll never be another Hurricane Katrina. That was a devastating... Yeah. They're not going to name another hurricane that. According to the National Hurricane Center, Ike was retired because of the extensive damage and destruction it caused, particularly along the Texas coast. So that's why, rotate through the letters, mm-hmm. So you had Hurricane Harry or something for the...
0: And then it goes man and woman's name, man and woman's, like it alternates
1: So you'll have Isaias, and then J, you'll have Hurricane
0: like
1: Jasmine,
0: Janet.
1: Or whatever will be the next...
0: Jackie.
1: Jessica, yeah.
0: Okay.
1: Yeah. Michael is in North Carolina, joins us with a hurricane story. They're playing in a hurricane between Georgia and Alabama tonight. What's up, Michael?
3: Hey, how y'all doing? I love the show.
1: Thank you.
0: Appreciate it, man.
3: So about 10 years ago, I'm from the Outer Banks of North Carolina, so I've got a few hurricane stories, I was, hanging out at the house. We got a nice hurricane coming through, about 100-mile-an-hour wind. And I was taking a video to send to my buddy who lived about an hour away to show him how strong the wind was. And in the video, I caught a giant oak tree falling down and knocking out my power right in my front yard.
1: Ooh. Wow. Whoa. I mean, you got to be careful in these. And a lot of times, Michael, thank you for the call. And I'm glad you're okay.
0: Right.
1: That oak tree could have fallen on you as easy as it fell on the house.
0: Yeah.
1: I would remind everybody, look, damage to your property, it's a pain in the butt. I'm not minimizing it.
0: Yeah.
1: But take care of yourself first. And if people say evacuate, please follow
0: just listen to the people in charge.
1: Yeah, right. Yeah. I mean, you wouldn't be like, no, I'm not, I'm staying right here.
0: Oh, no, brother, I will not move to a place that could have hurricanes. Or, anything, if there's a natural disaster on the table, I'm not living in that area of the country.
1: Well, we're in Cleveland where we get a blizzard, but you're not feeling like, that would,
0: And the worst blizzard, and we've been through some bad ones, I still was fine. I got a shovel, I got a snowblower,
1: go to the grocery store and hunker down.
0: In a couple of days,
1: you'll dig yourself out and everything.
0: Yeah, okay. It sucks, but I am not worried about a hurricane or an earthquake.
1: 888-SAY-ESPN, 888-729-3776. Emmett, we are remembering Mike Ditka on the show today. who is one of the most iconic personalities, I think, in NFL history. Iconic as a player, but even more so iconic as a coach of one of the most beloved teams, the 85 Bears. When you think Ditka, do you think the SNL sketch? Do you think Super Bowl Shuffle? Do you think ranting on the side? Do you think Refrigerator Perry? Like, what is the first thing that comes to mind when I say Mike Ditka?
0: The Bears. Like, just that right there. Bears. The Bears is what I think about. And I also feel like, and again, I'm 46. To me, he was the first character. You know, there are characters in sports, and it's what makes sports great. And for me, he's kind of the first character that I remember, you know, kind of larger than life, figure, a personality that stood out. So that's what I think about when I think about Mike Ditka.
1: When I think of a stereotypical football coach, it's Mike Ditka. You know, it's putting up with no nonsense. It's being very clear and direct, a man's man. I mean, you felt like nothing. Mike Ditka would coach through a flu. He'd coach through a hurricane.
0: A hurricane, yeah.
1: Either Georgia or Alabama would take him on the sidelines tonight. And he was one of the most colorful personalities on one of the most colorful teams and the only Super Bowl team that the Chicago Bears have ever had. All right. We're going to give you a clear picture of who makes the college football playoff next, right here on Hammer and Emmett.
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11: Here's your ESPN Radio Tri-State Forecast. Ample sunshine expected today with daytime highs approaching 81. Lows dip down to about 57. Tonight, mainly clear skies. High temperatures reach up to 80. Tomorrow, ample sunshine expected. Currently, 56. I'm staff meteorologist Jennifer Wojcicki on ESPN Radio, AM 1590 WPVL.
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10: This is SportsCenter. Week 6 in college football will feature two of the most anticipated games of the season. I'm Chris Smith. At 3:30 p.m. Eastern on ABC, it's the latest installment of the Red River rivalry between Texas and Oklahoma at the Cotton Bowl, featuring the AP number one team for the 14th time. And for the sixth time, it's Texas. Then at 7:30 Eastern on ABC, second-ranked Georgia visits number six Alabama with the two squads meeting, while both are 5-0 or better for the first time since 1942. And ESPN's Tim Tebow says, with bad weather in the forecast, one team will have an edge.
14: Fall security is at a paramount. Yeah. It's even more, it's always important. It's even more important when the weather is bad. And you look at these quarterbacks, Keelan Russell, who's been playing off of the charts, but Gunnar Stockton has so much more experience. He's played in games like this. He has so much experience of understanding when to force the ball, when to not. And we also have to take into account this Georgia running offense, third best in the country. Their run-stopping defense, second best in the country. I think when you look at which team gets an edge in bad weather, I think it has to be Georgia.
13: Alabama has won five straight in a series in the regular season, while Georgia, last win over the Tide in the regular season, came in Tuscaloosa in 2007. In the pro ranks, our running back Saquon Barkley and receiver Devontae Smith are among the prominent Eagles players who have been ruled out for Sunday's game against the Jaguars in London. Meanwhile, Ravens quarterback Lamar Jackson has been ruled out of Sunday night's game at the Falcons with an ankle injury, according to coach Jesse Minter. Backup Tyler Huntley, who was 2-0 as a fill-in starter last season, will get the nod.
15: Hey, it's Evan Cohen. 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
1: We are 1 hour away from the start of a very unique episode of College Game Day in the midst of a hurricane over on ESPN. Alabama and Georgia are going to face off tonight. 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Emmett, we're presented by Progressive Insurance. I'm Aaron Goldhammer. He is Emmett Golden. You can also listen to us on your smart speaker, which I want to remind people you could do. All you have to do is ask it to play ESPN Radio, and on Saturday morning, 7 to 10 Eastern Time, it'll play Hammer and Emmett or whatever shows on Sportsman like the Golics, Matt Myron, Rich Eisen, all the shows here on ESPN Radio. Emmett, a big Saturday of college football action. But I think we have to start by talking about, you know, the impact of this Georgia-Alabama game. I feel like we've talked about the quarterbacks and the weather and the coaches.
0: Right.
1: But I do believe that the winner of tonight's game becomes basically a shoe-in to make the college football playoff, because both teams are undefeated going into this game, and then they'll have won this game. I mean, a playoff-level resume is being built by one of these teams by the time we get to the end of the fourth quarter tonight.
0: Yeah, and you know, two losses doesn't mean, when you have the branding that both of these teams have, two losses won't stop you from getting in to the college football playoffs. Honestly, three losses, depending on how things work out, you might still get in. You know, I absolutely hate that, but I can't see either of these teams losing three games this year. So I think whoever wins is a lock. I kind of feel like both these teams are locks to get in, kind of regardless of the outcome of this game.
1: Well, we said, you know, they're going to play this game now, and we may see this game one or two more
0: SEC
1: times.
0: SEC championship, and then you can see them in the college football playoff.
1: Emmett, Alabama, since Saban left, I feel like this is one of the biggest games that they've had. And I think this is a really big spot for Kalen DeBoer, because he came off the hot seat. I think that's for darn sure with the way they've started the season. They clubbed Mississippi State. They took care of South Carolina. They handled Kentucky. All the challenges that they've had to face so far. But I don't think you move into a comfortable spot with the people in Tuscaloosa until you win a game like this. So I think this is a bit of a test for him, you know, to see if he can pass and really get comfortable in his seat as head coach of the Crimson Tide.
0: Yeah, this is their toughest game on their schedule. You know, they have to go to Tennessee next week, which is a tough place, you know, to play. That's no
1: good. And they go to LSU.
0: Right. Yeah. But I think they would be favorite. I think Alabama would be favorites in, you know, both the Tennessee and LSU game, even though it's on the road, but maybe I'm just reading it wrong. But, this is the biggest game for sure, because Georgia's the number two team in the country. And if you're able to beat the number two team in the country, you could end up being the number two team.
1: You know, I also think Georgia has flown under the radar this year. Emmett, they don't have like a real Heisman level quarterback and they don't have Jeremiah Smith. So, The teams that have generated all the conversation, Ohio State, Bama has gotten it because they've had a new hotshot quarterback. I don't know. I think Georgia has the best coach in the country, and they might have the best team in the country if you're looking top to bottom. So we might not be talking about Georgia a ton in September, but I think we might be talking about them a ton in November, December, January.
0: Yeah, I mean, they're a team that's just always gonna be there, right? Ohio State's another team that I feel like is just always gonna be there. You know, Alabama's gonna be around, but, Georgia, you know, the top two program in the country, one or two, you know, whoever you want to put them up against, they're right there. You know, even if you don't think they're the best, I don't know if there are three or four other programs better than Georgia right now or over the past 5-10 years.
1: And a couple other storylines here, week six in college football. Noon ABC, A&M goes to Missouri. Now, A&M was supposed to have a playoff-level team. Emmett, they're 3-2 with Marcel Reed as quarterback here.
0: Yeah.
1: Missouri, meanwhile, is 4-1 coming off of a monstrous win. You know, Florida's riding high after beating Ole Miss. They go to Missouri and get clubbed. Mm-hmm. Emmett, I want to see the Missouri quarterback play today. I have not seen a ton of Austin Simmons, but there are people who have told me all week, hey, watch this kid because he might be skyrocketing up your NFL draft boards at some point pretty soon.
0: It definitely can grab some attention last week and can continue to do so. They got a tough schedule coming up. They have to go to Ole Miss. They have to go, to Georgia. They play Texas at home. So, Missouri's got to get as many wins as they can before they run into that part of their schedule.
1: Emmett, it is at the Texas State Fair today, the Red River Rivalry.
0: Rivalry.
1: Yes, let me say that better. Red River Rivalry. We'll write another chapter. Everybody's assuming that Arch Manning and Texas will go in there and roll. Oklahoma can't score. Oklahoma's been very disappointing. Emmett, why do I feel like this game is going to be a one-possession game coming down to the very end? This is one of these. It's such a cliche, but I'm going to say it anyway because it just makes me feel like it's a college football Saturday. Emmett, in a rivalry game like this, you can take
0: anything could happen.
1: And you can throw them right out the window. Texas and Oklahoma, another chapter in this storied rivalry.
0: Yeah, because it's true. Sometimes cliches are true. I would argue that's how they become cliches because they happen so much that we just say it all the time. But it you're right. I also think I don't think a lot of people believe in Arch. For whatever reason, I feel like I have more belief in Arch Manning than like the average, sports fan. I think the expectations for him have been so high.
1: Yeah.
0: That, you know, I mean, he hasn't met insanely high expectations, but he's not bad.
1: Okay. They played the hardest schedule in the country so far. Did they beat Ohio State?
0: Yeah.
1: Did they go to Tennessee and win?
0: Yeah. Right.
1: Did he lead the 20-point fourth quarter comeback against the Buckeyes?
0: Yeah. Okay. Yeah.
1: No quarterback has done anything more impressive than Arch Manning has this year. I'm sorry. And I know he's not throwing for 50 touchdowns and one interception, but the only reason for that is because Texas hasn't played a bunch of also-rans.
0: Right. You know, yeah.
1: They're not playing Miami's schedule. That's why he's not putting up Darian Mintz's numbers. I have been impressed with Arch Manning. I know people are like, if he doesn't win the Heisman Trophy, I still know plenty of NFL scouts, Emmett. Well, I mean, I don't know them personally, but I hear through the grapevine. Plenty of NFL scouts still think he's going to be a first-round pick and probably a pretty high one. Emmett, it's one of the biggest games in recent memory, for me at least, that I know of. for football at UCLA, where they go today to Eugene, Oregon. Mm-hmm. I don't believe Dante Moore is going to be back yet, but they have the best backup quarterback in the country at Oregon, who seems to be, Emmett, despite that loss, you know, they played close against Boise. They lose to Oklahoma State, but things seem to be settling down a bit in Eugene. Do you give the Bruins a chance to go up there and beat Dan Lanning and company?
0: I actually don't. You know, I think it'll be a close game. I'm not expecting a blowout, but I like Oregon here. And you talk about Raiola as the backup quarterback. I'm wondering if he puts a couple more together, how will that affect when Dante Moore returns? Mm-hmm. You know, of course it's his team, right? But if he comes back and doesn't play well, or, you know, doesn't start off high, then all of a sudden it's like, hey, we got this other guy that came in and won some games, blew out USC, you know, on the road. So that is the interesting part to me. I like Oregon. I think Oregon, they're going to get over that loss, to Oregon State. And I think, you know, I like them winning up until they see Ohio State. That's the next kind of time I think they'll really be challenged.
1: Emmett, the guy, the new coach that's gotten all the run in college football so far this year is Lane Kiffin. Okay, so he's going to take LSU on, mm-hmm. onto the road. By the way, Sam Leavitt has 7 interceptions already this year. He's got to stop throwing the ball to the other team. He really, maybe the best new coach in the country is actually the guy who's at Kentucky. Will Stein has been awesome so far this year. And I would give the Wildcats, because they're at home in part and this game is at night at Kroger Field in Lexington, I think one of the chances for a real upset tonight would be Kentucky handing LSU their second loss. Do you think that's on the table?
0: So, I think it'll be a good game, because remember Kentucky gave Alabama all they wanted, you know, in the first half, and then Alabama.
1: The final score was not indicative of how close that game actually was. I agree.
0: Yeah, and I think Kentucky's going to be better for that. So yes, watch out. I'm not saying LSU's going to be upset, but they're primed to be upset against this good Kentucky team.
1: All right, we're talking hurricanes. If you've lived through a hurricane, it's our first topic for Caller Bingo this morning on Hammer and Emmett on ESPN Radio and the ESPN app. Rich in Florida. You live in Florida. You've lived through a hurricane or two.
0: Oh, I'm sure.
1: Joins us on Hammer and Emmett. What's up, Rich?
17: Hey, top of the top, fellas, man. Thank you for taking the call. Love the show.
1: Thank you.
17: Listen, I'm from New York City originally. So my wife moved down to Florida. I came down in December. Heat wave. I said, I'm moving. You got me. I'm good. I came here. And when Matthew was coming, you know, they got the news briefings up. And the governor, DeSantis, is on the TV. He's saying, well, listen, this is the size of about a football field and a half, and it's coming strong and it's coming hard. And my wife says, babe, how high is 10 feet? How high is the ceiling? And I said, it's 10 feet. She said, well, it's going to be 10-foot waves. We got to get out the house. I said, no, babe, that's going to be way down here by the coast, because we do live by the beach. But she didn't want to hear anything. So we grabbed our stuff, fried some pork chops, took all the, you know, like the food out of our refrigerators, and we fried it, and we went to the school for the shelter. So we wrapped up, you know, we wrapped up a bed, and we get into the classroom, and by the good grace of God, all of the friends that we knew in Florida since we've been here, everybody was there. So it was peaceful. It was beautiful. We lived through the hurricane. Like, but it was just, you know, mentally for her, it was just like, oh my God, they said 10-foot surge. She's asking me how high is the ceiling, thinking that the water's coming from the ocean all the way to the house.
1: That's why you get out, and that's why you go to that school, because just in case, the house you can replace. You know, your wife, you cannot. Thank you.
0: Thank you for that call. That was awesome. Yeah.
1: Yeah. 888-SAY-ESPN, 888-729-3776. All right, Emmett, it's time for a new topic. Caller Bingo, we try to, you know, call out specific things that relate to this day in sports and ask for callers on that topic. And Emmett, up next, we want to talk to people that have a connection to a certain football coach who we lost yesterday.
0: Yeah, that's right. Have you ever met Mike Ditka? If you met Mike Ditka, give us a call. Tell us the story as we celebrate Mike and celebrate sports here on a Saturday morning.
1: Emmett, I, as a longtime ESPN employee, absolutely met and interviewed Mike Ditka. 888-SAY-ESPN. Have you met Ditka? 888-SAY-ESPN, 888-729-3776. We take your calls. I think this wheel is moving into the studio.
0: Yeah, I see what the wheel. They're bringing it out.
1: Oh, I know what this is.
0: Yeah.
1: We'll play the Wheel of Topics on Hammer and Emmett next.
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25: Here's your ESPN Radio Tri-State forecast. Ample sunshine expected today with daytime highs approaching 81. Lows dip down to about 57. Tonight, mainly clear skies. High temperatures reach up to 80. Tomorrow, ample sunshine expected. Currently, 56. I'm staff meteorologist Jennifer Wojcicki on ESPN Radio, AM 1590 WPVL.
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1: 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I'm Aaron Goldhammer, Emmett Golden. 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Emmett, for people who don't know what the Wheel of Topics is, can you please give a brief explanation?
0: Yeah, no problem. There's this huge wheel in the studio, right? We spin it, and wherever it stops, there's a topic. Our producer, Mikey C., jumps in, tosses the topic to us, and we riffed on it.
1: All right, Emmett, I'm going to give you the first spin, as I'm a very caring and generous co-host. So, Emmett, go ahead. Spin that wheel, baby.
0: All right, let's go.
18: Run for the border.
2: All right, guys. In Denver, Colorado, they have a little thing called the Taco Bell 50K. It's basically what they call it in... clear my throat. I'm getting really emotional.
0: Getting excited here, huh?
3: Mike loves Taco Bell so
2: I do lately. Well, anyways, as you can imagine, this is a race, but it's not just any race. You have to go along the marathon, basically the marathon path that they lay out, and stop and eat at 9 out of 10 Taco Bell stops along the marathon path, I guess you would say.
0: Man, that is... What?
1: What are we doing here? Like...
0: Hold on, what you said? That sounds awesome.
1: Emmett, don't you want to eat power bars and drink water if you're running a marathon?
0: No, I want soft tacos and Crunchwrap Supremes and chalupas. Oh, man, I love a chalupa. If you tell me I get to stop at 9 or 10 different places, I get a chalupa or a soft taco at each one, yeah, and don't threaten me with a Mexi Melt. Add sour cream, hold the pico.
1: The only way to get Emmett to run a marathon would be if you put 10 Taco Bell stops.
0: Yeah, I'm all about it then. I don't know if I could run it. I'm like lightly jogging.
1: Ladies and gentlemen, and leading this marathon is Emmett. Is that a Crunchwrap Supreme he's holding? Yes, it is, and he's enjoying it. Tremendous work.
0: Washing it down with a Baja Blast. Yes, yeah. You know how people grab water along the way. I'm just grabbing Baja Blast. I'm all about this.
2: I'm reading the rules. It says by the 8th stop, all entrants must have consumed at least one Burrito Supreme or one Nachos Bel Grande.
0: Yeah.
2: You had to finish under 11 hours and no Alka-Seltzer or Pepto.
0: Oh, wow. Those are performance enhancements.
1: Hold on. No, antacids are considered performance enhancers?
0: Those are PEDs, brother. Yeah, you can't do that. Yeah, you gotta take it.
1: And you know what? You're making me hungry for Taco Bell, and now I'm going to go and spin the wheel.
0: Right,
1: I know what I'm having for lunch today, but here we go. Yeah.
4: Flying South.
2: All right, this is actually a sad story. The Baltimore Orioles, actually, after announcing a $600 million renovation, decided to lay off its mascot, the blue and orange, or the black and orange Oriole bird. Also, some other mascots took a hit. Mr. Splash, the chief hydration officer, whose job was to spray excited fans with water. So, tough day to be a mascot in Baltimore.
0: Yeah, the mascot massacre is what I think they're referring to it as there. Yeah, that's a shame. You know, I just hope there's not more to the story, right? I hope we don't find out that something controversial behind the scenes happened. Because remember, didn't Mr. Met or Mrs. Met flip somebody off or something like that and got in trouble? I don't know. What was this Oriole doing?
1: These were just straight up cost-cutting measures. Dang. This is what's happening in our economy now. I mean, I hate to bring up politics on ESPN Radio or whatever, but I'm worried AI mascots, the robot mascots.
0: Oh, God, no.
1: You don't have to pay a robot mascot, Emmett.
0: Hey, who greatest mascot of all time is who?
1: Philly Fanatic.
0: Philly Fanatic. You know what? I'm a little partial to the Phoenix Suns gorilla.
1: I like the Phoenix gorilla.
0: Although Ellie the elephant is skyrocketing to the top of my mascot power ranking. She's my favorite right now.
1: At Alabama?
0: No. It's the Liberty. The Liberty.
1: Oh, the New York Liberty. That's right. That's right.
0: I don't know why it's an elephant in New York. I have no idea. I mean, I don't get that at all, but.
1: Big Apple Circus, you know, the Ringling Brothers and Barnum and Bailey. I don't know.
0: But Ellie is awesome. Yeah. I doubt her. Right, okay.
1: Right, give it another spin.
0: All right. Yeah.
1: The wheel of topics. Round and round she goes.
4: When you gotta go.
2: All right, guys, another place going through renovations is where Nebraska plays football, Memorial Stadium. And one of the most iconic features of the old Memorial Stadium, apparently, was the urinal trough in the men's room. And now, if you go to buygbr.com, you could actually purchase said urinal trough.
1: Emmett, happy birthday. I'm getting you one of these for your, you know.
0: Listen, I'm cool on that, but I will say this. A little piece of me died inside because you're not a man until you're till you have to go use a trough around it. But like, think about, we all are roughly around the same age, right? Around the same generation, right?
1: Yep.
0: We all had to go to the bathroom at a sporting event in a trough before.
1: Yeah.
0: It's a traumatic experience, right?
1: It makes you a man.
0: It does. Yes.
1: Like, and I remember there was some, you know, big guy with a cigar that was going next to me, and I literally he had like different anatomy than I.
0: Yeah, there's just a lot going on. Crazy stuff. Fast forward to that's what we had. I remember I took my sons when they were 14 and 11 to a Cavs game, and I walked up to the urinal in between them, and they were like, oh God, no, no. I said, man, you have no idea. You two never had to go in a trough. At least this has dividers and y'all still don't want to go.
2: I may even have a worse story. I was, at a bachelor party, in Montreal, we'll just say, and got sick where I actually had to, throw up.
0: Ran into the
2: men's. All the stalls were taken with people and I had no choice but to use the trough.
1: I mean, my understanding at Memorial Stadium, people would fall in those troughs. Like if you got, if you were drunk enough, this is disgusting. You know, people are trying to eat breakfast while we're hosting. Let's give the wheel one more spin and
0: we'll never talk about urinal
1: troughs ever again.
0: Might be somebody in a trough right now.
3: Bringing it back to 2006.
2: All right, a big rivalry game this weekend as the Bears go to Lambeau Field to face the Packers. First time since 2006 the Chicago Bears have been favored in Lambeau Field. And, of course, we all know who was the quarterback of that team, Rex Grossman. Good times.
1: Jeez.
0: Yes.
1: It's been a long time. Emmett, I think the Bears are a lock because I think the spirit of Mike Ditka is going to carry them.
0: It's going to be tough to lose this one, right? You know, it's going to be hard to lose this one.
1: Also, I'm asking myself, because I know a lot of people had them as Super Bowl contender, are the Packers, like, even mediocre? They seem to just be terrible. Emmett, we're going to go on campus. Big games of the week in college football on Hammer and Emmett next.
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22: The WNBA Finals are set. I'm Chris Smith. The Valkyries enter the playoffs as the number two seed, but they face the reigning champion Aces and five-time MVP Asia Wilson in Game 3. And Golden State needed a second-half rally and overtime to complete the sweep.
23: Driving down the right alley, it's Burton, right elbow, up top the Stokes, reversing left side for Gabby Williams, getting downhill, foul line pull-up shot, Briz, gone! Four! Gabby!
22: The call on 97.5, the game. Williams had 12 of her 16 points in the fourth quarter and OT to lead the Valkyries over the Aces 87-77 for their first WNBA Finals appearance, while also becoming the first expansion team to reach the finals within their first two seasons. They will face the Dream, who swept the Liberty for their first finals berth since 2013. It will be the first WNBA Finals between teams seeking their first championship since 2022. On to college football, where Bear Bachmeyer threw for a season-high 329 yards and two touchdowns to lead 8th-ranked BYU over Iowa State 24-10. Bachmeyer also ran for a career-best 109 yards to help Cougs improve to 5-0 for a third straight season. Meanwhile, Kamari Moulton ran for a career-high 208 yards, while the Iowa defense held Washington to minus 3 yards rushing as the 20th-ranked Hawkeyes rolled to a 41-24 victory. And tune in to an ESPN Radio doubleheader, starting with 16th-ranked Florida hosting South Carolina in the Swamp. Coverage begins at noon Eastern, followed by 19th-ranked USC at Penn State in Happy Valley for the whiteout. That begins at 7 p.m. Eastern.
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1: All right, Emmett, it's time for us to go on campus around the world of college football on this busy week number 6. I'm Aaron Goldhammer. He's Emmett Goldenhammer, and Emmett on ESPN Radio. We are presented by Progressive Insurance, and we are going to start in Lincoln, where Max Olson is standing by, ESPN college football reporter. He's with the national champions. Max, if you had to grade Indiana's season so far, they haven't lost yet, but they've had a little bit more adversity, certainly, than they had early in the season last year. What grade would you give them?
32: Yeah, I'd say B plus or A. I think, you know, certainly they've been clean enough so far. I think they looked a little bit beatable in moments against Northwestern. And, you know, I think part of that is just this process, as you'd expect after 2 years where, you know, the JMU guys are gone. It feels a little bit different this time. You've got a great portal class you brought in, but you are still kind of getting the hang of things here. Josh Hoover has played clean. He has not thrown an interception through 5 games. I think he's lived up to their expectations at quarterback. And they're running the ball really well with Turbo Richard and Lee Beebe. So, you know, I think they still certainly feel like a playoff team, and they feel like they're going to be a contender in the Big Ten race. But I think this is a big statement game on Saturday here to kind of find out, is Indiana truly playing like a top 10 team right now?
0: Yeah, Nebraska 5-0 as well. Obviously not as highly touted as the Hoosiers. What do the Cornhuskers have to do if they're going to win this game tonight, this afternoon?
32: Well, they got to break a streak of 30 consecutive losses against AP top 25 opponents that goes all the way back to 2016, over three head coaches. So that is a bit of a curse that they're trying to break today. You know, I think for Nebraska, it starts with being able to run the ball with Mekhi Nelson and Jamal Rule, who's back from injury. If they're able to do that and stay on schedule, then it's less pressure on Anthony Calandria. And he's an excellent scrambler and playmaker creator, but I think Indiana's goal here is trying to make him play quarterback and contain the run and force him into, you know, second and long, third and long. So I think being productive on offense and getting some momentum early is huge. And then defensively, you know, Indiana's certainly going to test this Nebraska secondary with Charlie Becker and Nick Marsh. So, you know, can the blitzes get home, or can you hold up on the back end against two NFL wide receivers?
1: Max, to say thank you for coming on with Hammer and Emmett on campus. Emmett and I have purchased you one of those Memorial Stadium urinal troughs, so it'll be coming in the mail to your
32: Let's
1: home.
32: Let's go.
1: Yeah, enjoy. Max Olson with us, ESPN college football reporter, as we continue on campus.
29: South Carolina at number 16, Florida.
1: Well, this game is on ESPN Radio and the ESPN app. Emmett, you could tune in. Florida hosting South Carolina. Coverage begins noon Eastern time as Mia O'Brien will serve as the sideline reporter for this game. She joins us now on Hammer and Emmett as we go on campus. Mia, excited to hear you in this role as the sideline reporter for this game. How do you think Florida bounces back from a pretty embarrassing performance against Missouri last week?
2: Yeah, Aaron, and speaking with players from the Florida contingent yesterday, they took this one personally. Jaden Baugh in particular texted not only his head coach John Summerall and apologized, but his OC, his running backs coach, every member of the football team. And so many of them said, it's not all you, it was a collective effort. But I think it speaks to the accountability that the leaders of this young Florida team that has just 14 players that will exhaust eligibility after this year are taking after that disappointing loss in Columbia, Missouri.
0: Mia, where has Lenora Sellers struggled this year? A highly touted guy, was a big name for the draft next year, not really having the season we expected.
2: Yeah, the big conversation around Lenora, Emmett, has just been this idea of his superpower is his ability to escape the pocket, and he really hasn't been doing a whole heck of a lot of running. He did so against Kentucky last week. His OC, Kendall Briles, his head coach, Shane Beamer, telling us earlier this week to expect more of the same because they thought, in Shane Beamer's words, Lenora played freaking awesome, albeit in an overtime loss to Kentucky. And so look to see him lean more into that superpower of using his legs.
1: Well, regardless, it's good to see Florida back in the top 25. College football is always better when they're good. Mia O'Brien will be part of the team calling the game. You can listen on many of these ESPN radio stations coming up about 3 hours from now at noon. Mia, appreciate it. Let's up next go to the biggest game with the Hurricane, Emmett.
29: Number 2, Georgia at number 6, Alabama.
1: And Mark Schlabaugh is standing by, and I imagine he got to Tuscaloosa safely. Let's get a weather update from our meteorologist, Mark Schlabaugh, first. Mark, what are you expecting as far as weather conditions? What is it like now, and what do you think it's going to be like tonight?
32: Yeah, I'm in Birmingham, which is about an hour from Tuscaloosa. It's still raining sideways. It's letting up, according to the forecast, the local forecast at least. It'll be out of here some point this afternoon. Well ahead of kickoff, there's a chance of some lingering showers, but winds 7 to 15 miles an hour. So it's going to be wet, but it shouldn't be too much of a hindrance.
0: Who do you think has the edge at the quarterback position between this, you know, these two teams in this matchup?
32: Gunnar Stockton has the experience. I think Keelan Russell's a future first-round pick. You know, you can't say the same thing about Gunnar Stockton, but he's played really, really well. He's completing 75% of his passes. He's got 13 touchdowns, only one interception. You know, he's not quite as fast as Russell, but he can gain some yards, and he's tough as hell. Russell is a problem for Georgia's defense. He's the type of quarterback that has caused them problems in the past. You know, you go back to last year's playoffs, they couldn't get Trinidad Chambliss to the ground. He extended a lot of plays. Russell's the same type of player, I think, but this is certainly the most, you know, the most talented and best defense that Bama's played to this point in the season. They've only played one top 50 defense, and that was East Carolina in terms of yards per play, and Georgia ranks number one in that statistic.
1: Mark, look into the crystal ball for us. How many times do you think Georgia and Alabama play this year?
32: Ooh, that's a good one. Twice. I thought Georgia would lose one or two games, whether it was at Alabama or at Ole Miss. I think there's a better chance of that happening tonight than in Oxford because of Ole Miss's defense. And I think Bama's finally got it rolling under Kalen DeBoer. And I think you could see both these teams back in Atlanta in the SEC championship game for sure.
1: Yeah, and Emma and I were saying there's a chance they could play three times because then they could see each other in the playoffs
0: possibly,
1: as well. Mark Schlabaugh with us. Mark, appreciate the time as always. Emmett, that's the big one. And it actually sounds like the weather conditions improving. And, we may not be mid-hurricane for Georgia and Alabama tonight, the number two team in the country against the number six team in the country. I'm Aaron Goldhammer. He's Emmett Golden. Hammer and Emmett on ESPN Radio and on the ESPN app. Emmett, we are also in the midst of playing Caller Bingo. Explain to everybody how this bit works.
0: Yeah, so every week to celebrate sports, to celebrate the fans, we try to get interactive with you. And whatever's kind of going on in the world of sports, we try to find some type of connection. Yesterday, the sports world lost a legend in Mike Ditka as he passed away. So we're asking people to hit us up at 888-SAY-ESPN. If you've met Mike Ditka, share a story with us.
1: Brian is in Charleston and joins us on Hammer and Emmett on ESPN Radio. Hey, Brian.
3: Hey, good morning, fellas.
1: You met the coach. Tell us about it.
3: Yeah, several times, actually. I covered the Colts for a number of years as a reporter. Met him once in a happy postgame presser when the Bears came in and beat the Horseshoes. Was around him once in a salty postgame presser when the Saints came in and lost to the Horseshoes. But the best part, I spent a number of years working for the Braves with Don Sutton, and he knew Mike. And it evolved to where we would go to Mike's restaurant in Chicago every time we went there. And the funniest Mike Ditka interaction was one night we had dinner there, Don and Mike and me as a tag-along. And Mike fires up a cigar at the table, and he drops a, what are they going to do, fire me in there?
1: Listen, the health department, when you win a Super Bowl in Chicago, and Brian, thank you, great story.
0: Thank you for
1: when
0: that.
1: When you win a Super Bowl in Chicago, the smoking ban rules don't exactly apply to you, and he's right. They can't fire Ditka at Ditka's. It's called Ditka's.
0: Yeah. Exactly. He sometimes you just know that, you know, you're above certain things. That's an awesome story there.
1: Deb is in St. Louis and I think once met Mike Ditka, joins us on Hammer and Emmett on ESPN Radio playing Caller Bingo this morning. What's up, Deb?
4: Good morning. I heard you say this morning that your favorite memory of Mike Ditka is when he says, "Da Bears." And my name is Deb Ayers. And when I go to Chicago and eat at Joe's and they call my name for my table, they yell out, "The Bears," really loud. And all the people raise their glasses and yell, "The Bears." And I feel like a celebrity in Chicago.
0: That is an awesome story, Deb.
1: Thank you for the call. So Deb Ayers, she's Deb Ayers, but she's Da Bears.
0: Yeah, that's awesome.
1: And I wonder in St. Louis, you know, they don't have an NFL team. I don't know if you're aware of this. Michelle Smallman will remind you every weekday morning on Sportsmanlike here on ESPN Radio because she's from St. Louis and is still bitter that the Rams moved. So I think there are a lot of Bears fans in St. Louis now. I think that's kind of becoming slowly but surely Bears country. 888-SAY-ESPN, 888-729-3776. All right. Thank you. We've checked the box of people that have met and had an experience with Mike Ditka.
0: Yeah, Emmett, we got through the hurricane.
1: We've got another topic coming next for Caller Bingo. Explain this one. It relates to a certain Red River rivalry that we have going on today.
0: Yes. Yeah. They are playing. There's the state fair, right? The big Texas state fair.
1: Which is the Cotton Bowl. It's where they play.
0: It's where they play.
1: Texas and Oklahoma. Yes.
0: So we're asking you, are you attending the state fair this weekend? Do we want to expand it? Like, did you go last week or just this weekend?
1: No, I think, like, if you've been to a state fair this year,
0: Okay, yeah, I think
1: like,
0: that's
1: who's,
0: fair.
1: Who's entered a contest? Does anybody out there have like the best pig in Idaho? You know, something like that. Like,
0: you're trying to go Charlotte's Web on us?
1: Yeah,
0: you know what I'm saying? Some pig, right? Yeah. Hey, definitely hit us up if you had like the best pig. Definitely do that.
1: Yeah, I read my daughter, who's in second grade, Charlotte's Web over the summer. She loved it. She was into Wilbur. She was
0: it's
1: family.
0: An awesome
1: was,
0: book. Yeah.
1: And awesome. I didn't want to read the last chapter with her. I didn't want to do it.
0: Yeah.
1: I didn't want it was the hardest thing that my daughter has ever been through in her life was the loss of Charlotte.
0: Yes.
1: The spider in I don't mean, I hope I'm not spoiling it for anybody.
0: Spoiler alert, by the way. Yeah.
1: 888 say ESPN 888-

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3: Hey folks, it's Rebecca Cook running for Congress here in Wisconsin's 3rd Congressional District. Today I had a conversation with a local mom here in Menominee about her experience with local hospital closures.
4: Yeah, I found out from my hairdresser that the labor and delivery unit had closed. It was a bit of a surprise to find out that you couldn't have a baby in this town. That drive.
3: When you were in labor?
4: Yes, was horrendous.
3: No, absolutely. We need to keep our rural hospitals open.
4: Yeah, it's a real shame that Derek Van Orden voted along with cutting Medicaid access and the impacts that would have on healthcare access.
3: Yeah. In Congress, I want to expand the ACA tax credit premium, pass a public option, and finally, I want to expand Medicare to cover vision, dental, and hearing. People shouldn't go broke to be able to afford their healthcare. It's just common sense. I'm Rebecca Cook, candidate for Congress, and I approve this message. 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

0: go to progressive.com. 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If you are going to a state fair this weekend, Emmett, please explain why. We want to hear from you at 888-SAY-ESPN.
1: It's where the Red River rivalry, which I have to focus on to even say, is being played basically at the state fair in Texas coming up today. So that's why we want to hear from all of you going to a fair, or if you've gone to a fair this year.
0: Emmett, it is obvious. You know, we always say throw out the records when the rivalry games come. Texas Oklahoma is at the top of that list. There are so many years. There are blowouts in this rivalry, but there are so many years where you look at this and you go, man, Texas is number one team in the country. Oklahoma can't get a first down, let alone score a touchdown, let alone be really competitive. Emmett, why do I feel like Oklahoma is going to be in this game in the fourth quarter?
1: Yeah,
0: like, it feels like clockwork that that's going to be happening.
1: Yeah, because you know, this it just means more, right? To steal the tagline from the SEC, it's important to both sides. A lot of the kids at Oklahoma, they went there because they want to beat Texas, and vice versa. So, you can literally throw out the records when those two teams play.
0: What do you think is more likely? Texas wins the national title with Arch and Sark, or Oklahoma makes the coaching change with Brett Venables at the end of the season?
1: I think Texas wins the national championship. I have a strange feeling that, you know, I feel like Texas, even though they're ranked number one, a lot of people don't believe that Texas is the best team in the country. That's just the feeling I get when I talk to fans.
0: They did beat Ohio State.
1: I know. I'm with you. I respect them. All right. I respect them. But when I talk to, you know, family and friends and fans, you know, out here, a lot of times it's like, Arch isn't really that good. And it's just, you know, like a matter of time before Texas.

0: loses a game, and I don't think so. I think that they are the best team in the country, and if they're not, they're the second best team in the country.
1: Emmett, big NFL weekend as well. We have some really good games. Seahawks-Niners tomorrow is going to be awesome to see who sort of takes early control of that division. The defending Super Bowl champs, San Francisco, may look like the best team to me on paper after they went and nuked the Broncos last weekend. But Emmett, you and I are going to be watching the baseball most carefully this weekend because we've got a do or die game five decisive game in the American League Division Series. The winner goes to Tampa. The real winner of this Guardians White Sox series, Emmett, is the Rays, because these two teams are using all their pitchers and all the proverbial bullets that they have in the chamber, Emmett, and Tampa's going to be laughing as they go into the game on Monday night with the major rest and pitching advantage.
0: Yeah, that's where I was going to go. And Monday, whoever wins is going to have to find some arms somewhere. You know, they have to figure something out, because that's the interesting thing about the base, what the baseball playoffs is, like, you got to win today. You can't save a guy, you know, like, oh, we got to save this dude. Cause if you lose, you then, you know, you wasted your time.
1: Right.
0: And you saw that in Stephen Vogt bringing in Gavin Williams to close, game four, only to start game five.
1: Yeah. So Gavin threw the last pitch of game four and will throw the first pitch of game five. That's only happened a couple times in the history of the baseball playoffs. And oftentimes it would be with relievers. Gavin Williams made like the first relief appearance in a long time in his career, maybe the first one of his whole career to come out and close the game. Not a save situation, but the Guardians were nervous enough at 9-5 that they took Cade Smith out of the game and put Gavin Williams in to end game four. White Sox Guards game five. Winner moves on. Loser goes home at Progressive Field tonight, 8 o'clock. You can listen on many of these ESPN radio stations. Colton is in Virginia, joins us on Hammer and Emmett on ESPN radio. Colton, are you going to a fair of some kind?
2: So I already went to the fair. So actually, I called about 2 weeks ago, and I was the one that called in about going to the three football games. So I did want to let y'all know that I did in fact go to those three football games the one day. But I went to the Virginia State Fair. I always go there only for the dips. I don't care about the horses or the cows or anything, the pumpkins. I go there for the dips, the sampling. So they had the fair last weekend. It just ended. So I went there, I spent probably about $100 buying dips, all the samplings. And now I'm sitting out here outside of Sup Dogs at ECU, cause I'm going to the ECU game. And I'm going to go, drive after the ECU game to go see my friend Ben over in Charlottesville for the, UVA, Syracuse game.
1: Man, but Colton, you're living the life.
0: Yeah.
1: Man, you're going to three football games in a day. You're going to the fair.
0: Virginia you're getting
1: State
0: dips.
1: Fair just for
0: $100 on the dips.
1: Emmett, what do you,
0: money
1: do you
0: ain't
1: think?
0: A thing.
1: Look, guac, salsa, hummus,
0: ranch.
1: Tahini, ranch. Yeah, what kind of dips do you think we're talking about at the Virginia State Fair? Feels like there's got to be some sort of pimento thing that's going to be like a cheese. Like a cheesy type of dip, you know, like a nacho sauce or something that would be really good. Yeah.
0: Or maybe we're missing it. Could it be dip? Like the tobacco?
1: No.
0: They got different brands and stuff like that at the fair?
1: I think at the Virginia State Fair, you get a booth if you make great homemade dip, you know?
0: Yeah.
1: Chip dip, guacamole, you know, you like Lawson's chip dip is one of your favorite. This is an Ohio
0: French onion
1: thing,
0: dip so is great. Yeah, yeah, basically, I love French onion dip.
1: Yes. Yeah.
0: You got to put it on tacos. It's amazing.
1: And also with potato chips, French onion dip, just to dip the potato chips in.
0: Baked potato. French onion. Yeah. Put French onion dip in a baked potato. It's awesome.
1: All right. Mark in Ontario, Canada is going to join us next here on Hammer and Emmett on ESPN Radio. He also was at a fair of some kind. Mark, you're on Hammer and Emmett. Go ahead.
3: Morning, gents. I've already been to our town fair. The fall fair in New Liskeard has been running for well over 100 years. Attendance was way down this year because they couldn't get the midway vendor to show up with rides.
0: Oh, wow.
1: Wait, so there were no rides at the fair because they couldn't get there? What happened?
0: That's not fair.
3: Okay, so they've had the same midway vendors for decades since I've lived here, and it's been over a quarter century. but I guess either the business went out of business or they just figured there wasn't enough money in it, but they canceled. So without the rides, none of the kids wanted anything to do with it, which is an absolute shame.
1: Oh,
0: it
1: no.
0: is. Did
1: they, at least they had to have like some lemonade or something, Mark. I mean, you know, that's, to me, one of the best things about the fair, let me give you two food items that I think are top of the list. And apparently this Coney dog or something is the thing you really want at the Texas State Fair. Apparently it's tremendous. Emmett, the lemonade at the State Fair is just
0: the best. Second to none.
1: It's the best lemonade there is.
0: Yeah.
1: And then
0: it'll give you diabetes and cost you $50. But
1: and then also, Emmett, the funnel cake. My wife would go anywhere or do anything just for that and that alone. We're going to win you some money to spend on lemonade with Mark Zinno next.
4: 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Now the Patriots face another tough test as Kirk Cousins and the 3-1 Las Vegas Raiders come to town. 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
12: 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Ample sunshine expected today with daytime highs approaching 82. Lows dip down to about 57. Tonight, mainly clear skies. Daytime highs approaching 80. Tomorrow, ample sunshine expected. Right now, it's 57 degrees. I'm staff meteorologist Jennifer Wojcicki on ESPN Radio, AM 1590 WPVL.
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14: A crucial week six in college football. I'm Chris Smith. Bear Bachmeier ran for a career-best 109 yards for BYU against Iowa State, and he also showed off the arm cannon.
15: Third down and six from the 25 out of the shotgun. Bachmeier, here comes the rush. Bachmeier has time, throws downfield, and he has a man. And this is Glasker. He'll take it all the way for a touchdown, 75 yards.
14: The call on the BYU Sports Network. Bear threw for a season high 329 yards and two touchdowns as 8th-ranked BYU rolled to a 24-10 victory over Iowa State. The Cougars improved to 5-0 for a third straight season, joining reigning national champion Indiana and runner-up Miami as the only FBS teams to do so over that span. Meanwhile, Kamari Moulton ran for a career-high 208 yards, while the Iowa defense held Washington to minus 3 yards rushing as 20th-ranked Hawkeyes rolled to a 41-24 victory. The Hawkeyes get their first conference road win against a West Coast opponent since four such teams joined the Big Ten in 2024. And the WNBA Finals are set. The Valkyries became the first expansion team to reach the finals in their first two seasons, completing the sweep of the defending champion Aces 87-77 in overtime. They will face the Dream, who swept the Liberty for their first finals appearance since 2013. It will be the first WNBA finals between teams seeking their first championship since 2022. The Valkyries won all three regular season games against the Dream by a combined 19 points. On the baseball world, the Guardians host the White Sox, so the winner take all game five in the ALDS. Coverage begins 7:30 p.m. Eastern right here on ESPN Radio.
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1: Well, College Game Day is on the air in Tuscaloosa, where the rain and wind is slowing down. 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And Emmett, you could tune in. Sunday action, NFL tomorrow, Patriots and Raiders. Boy, when you saw this game originally on the schedule, you're like, the Patriots were a Super Bowl team last year, and the Raiders were the worst team in the league, and this is going to be a bummer of a game. Why did ESPN even pick this game up, Emmett?
0: Because they're super smart, and they knew that Kirk Cousins was going to have the Raiders where they are right now, and that the Patriots would be struggling a little bit. They're geniuses at ESPN.
1: I mean, as it turns out, this is one of the bigger games of the weekend. 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
20: 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This is Winnows with Zeno.
1: I'm Aaron Goldhammer. 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Mm-hmm. Mark Zeno joins us now for some plays in the world of college football. Mm-hmm. And let's start with that Georgia-Alabama game. You know, I was looking at some unders, Zen, earlier in the week because I thought the weather was going to be terrible. Now it actually looks like it's going to be a little better, maybe wet, but not terrible winds. How are you approaching the weather and the way that you are betting this game in particular?
21: Well, listen, sadly, it's one of these things where if you miss the number, I wouldn't go back and get it, right? Even this thing was as high as 55.5, 56.5 earlier in the week. And then by Tuesday, we started to hear the echoes of the storm coming through, and the total by Wednesday plummeted down to 52 and 52.5. And so I was lucky enough to beat the first half line movement, because that's the direction I went with a first half under between these two teams, which right now I'm waiting for it to pull up here. But, you know, I think when you get these two teams together who have played each other on a regular basis, who know each other very well, you end up getting this playoff game type atmosphere where they both end up checking each other early. I think it's a matter of looking at this and going, you know, do we really believe both of these teams are going to be able to score a bunch? I know the focus is on these number one and number two offenses, but one, Georgia hasn't played anybody defensively that's any good. They just haven't, right? I mean, I'm not taking anything away from their offense, but because I think their offense is actually better than their defense, but they haven't played anybody defensively of quality. And the two teams that Alabama played that were of quality, When you talk about Kentucky and South Carolina, well, their offense tore them to shreds, and they won't have that same level of success, especially since they're going to have a hard time keeping Keelan Russell upright. He's been sacked already 12 times this year through the first four games, and that could be a real problem against Georgia.
0: Yeah, big game on the West Coast. In the Big Ten, you know, the longtime Big Ten matchup between Oregon and UCLA, do you have something there that you have your eye on?
21: Speaking of a team that hasn't played anybody, one of my favorite things in the world to do is to fade a team that just breaks into the top 25, right? And that's exactly what UCLA has done here. But in reality, the Bruins haven't, of the four teams they played, not one of them cracked the top 40 in total offense, and not one of them was close to the top 50 in total defense, including two teams that they played were in the bottom 10 in the nation in total defense. So they have not been tested. Odds makers are telling you one thing, guys. There's not a drop-off between Dante Moore and Dylan Raiola. Mm-hmm. And I really don't think that there is. I think when you saw what you saw from him last week against USC, that this is an offense that's still going to hum. The biggest problem here in this game, and I would lean on laying the points with Oregon, but their defense is still not really sharp like we expected it to be. It's probably one of the more disappointing units in all of college football is Dan Lanning's defense this year. So I think you just look to the over. And we take an over 58 here because we know both of these teams, or 57.5, both of these teams are going to score and trust the fact that Oregon's offense will be humming against UCLA. And if UCLA gets to 24 in this game, I feel pretty good. Like 34-24 as a final gets us home.
1: Winners with Zeno, Mark Zeno with us. Speaking of a team that hasn't played anybody, Notre Dame kind of doesn't play anybody until they play Miami in a couple of weeks.
21: No.
1: But they are 39.5-point favorites against Stanford. This game is in South Bend, and you have found something that you think might be a little undervalued. Explains, you know, how you're betting this game.
21: Yeah, I mean, this is sort of very D-Gen special-ish of the whole thing because this is the largest spread between Notre Dame and Stanford in the 100 years they've been playing this rivalry back and forth. So it's almost laughable that a lot of power rankings tell you that this spread isn't big enough. It probably should be more, but Notre Dame is not going to keep their foot on the gas pedal for all four quarters. They've got BYU on deck in Provo next week. They're missing four defensive starters. They're going to pull their guys up late in the second half. And listen, Stanford is scrappy enough here to get over their team total. Now, there are 6.5 out there. There are 7. Obviously, if there's a 6.5, take the 6.5 because there's a world where they're going to put up a touchdown, but I still think they probably get to 10. Just out of sheer fact, in the second half, they're going to get a scoring opportunity against backups.
1: Yeah.
21: Again, Notre Dame is not going to empty the clip here in this game. They'll pull up as soon as they get a big lead and start playing backups the rest of the afternoon. So I just think this is very easy for Stanford here to get over 6.5 or 7.5.
0: All right. Well, it wouldn't be an appearance by you without a hot take. Let's see if you got one that's going to end up on Worst Take of the Week later on in the show. What you got for us?
21: Okay, so one of our esteemed colleagues here at ESPN, our sideline reporter, Stormy Bonatoni, she had a tweet earlier in the week that said, the raisin to M&M ratio in trail mix is absolutely criminal. And I simply quote tweeted with unpopular opinion, more raisins, less M&Ms. I am a hard and fast more raisins than M&M's guy in trail mix.
1: This is the hardened military man, Mark Zeno, that I know. Who wants the sweetness of the M&M's when you can get the dried?
21: No, the raisins are sweet enough. They are sugary. They are sweet. It's the texture, right, that goes against the crunch that puts it all together. What do you mean, this guy's
0: Evan's
21: back here just in disbelief right now.
0: Yes, I'm so shocked. Look, I don't dislike raisins. Like, the raisins are cool, but they're not better than M&M's. Like, come on, man.
21: I didn't say they were better. I just said, like, you only need, like, you know, 10% M&M's, and you need, like, 30% raisins to 60% nuts.
0: See, flip those. 10% raise.
1: Emmett, you're eating trail mix like it's dessert.
21: Yes.
1: I agree with Mark Zeno on that.
21: Yes.
1: If you want to have M&Ms, here's a bag of M&Ms.
21: Exactly. That's the point. Just go eat chocolate M&Ms. If you want trail mix, okay, you're not eating trail mix for chocolate. You're eating trail mix for all the energy and the protein and everything else.
1: Yeah,
21: you need the candy.
1: You go to trail mix. It's easy to travel with. You're going on a hike.
21: The reason why it's called trail mix is because because while you were on the trail, it was supposed to give you energy, and then some Yahoo came along and decided, you know what this would be missing? Great, Sam, let's get some chocolate.
0: M&M's.
21: Make it junk food. No, yeah. It's not supposed to be junk food. It's trail mix.
0: I eat trail mix because I like peanut M&M's, and you basically have peanut M&M's in trail mix, right? You kind of put them together.
21: No, now I'm even getting more resolute that I am right on this, okay? The point of trail mix, okay, on the trail was supposed to give you energy. Chocolate doesn't do that. It's a diuretic. It makes you go to the bathroom. It's not good. It's not supposed to be in there. Somebody along the way corrupted trail mix by putting M&M's in there. More raisins, less M&M's.
1: I feel the same way about people that drink Gatorade, like, with their sandwich for lunch. You know what I mean? Like,
21: that's not the point of that. No, you don't do that.
1: Gatorade is a high-performance fuel beverage. It's not to be sipped.
0: So you can't enjoy a Gatorade is what you're saying? You only
21: drink Gatorade when you're doing something athletic. That's not a beverage. You don't go to a restaurant and order a Gatorade with your meal.
0: You know what? We got to be quiet because we need to come out with a restaurant that you can get Gatorade at. I'm telling you, that would it'd be huge. Like, it'd be huge.
1: They're called sports drinks because you're supposed to drink Gatorade in the third quarter of your football game.
21: Very much.
1: You're not supposed to have a Gatorade with your breakfast.
21: Exactly.
0: But what if you've been drinking the night before?
1: Okay.
0: Boom.
1: Maybe you need some electrolytes. There are reasons to drink Gatorade.
0: Go. Okay. Right.
1: not because you're looking to just, you know, put it in a cocktail. People put Gatorade in cocktails?
21: No.
1: Nah, man.
21: See, we have taken the purity of certain things that they were meant to be and corrupted them into things that they were not. And now Emmett has convinced me that I am right. Yeah. Stormy Bonatoni, if you're listening, I am right. More raisins, less M&Ms.
0: And all of a sudden, I want to try Glacier Ice and whiskey. You know, out of nowhere, I want to try that.
21: I think you can only do vodka with a Gatorade. That's about it.
0: Okay, that's a good call. You're right. Yeah, vodka
21: I would not
0: with
21: mix
0: Gatorade.
21: Brown liquor with Gatorade. That's a good
0: point.
1: I will tell you, the blue, and I don't even know really what flavor it is, but the most refreshing.
0: Blue.
1: The Gatorade that hits the hardest is the blue.
21: No, the OG lemon lime flavor Michael Jordan used to drink. That is the one that still hits the hardest.
0: All right, we can definitely agree on that.
21: Now you get a little tequila with the OG lemon lime, you might be in decent shape there.
1: I'm not saying I would turn down the lemon lime. I like the blue, and I am nostalgic for Gatorade out of the glass bottle.
21: Right. Yep.
0: Oh, that's not better than that.
21: Yeah. I mean, you know, it was when we were kids, and again, we're dating ourselves here, but you know, you could hear it open and the pop of the top of
0: your. Yep.
21: You knew you were about to be high-level performing as soon as this was done.
0: Yeah.
1: Mark, I played golf yesterday, and people were drinking Gatorade out of a can. And I was like, that's an interesting call, but I would prefer a glass bottle. I didn't know they put it in cans. Cans of Gatorade.
0: Yes.
1: At the golf course in Shaker Heights, Ohio yesterday.
0: In hospitals, ironically. You can get a can of Gatorade in hospitals.
1: Huh.
0: Yeah.
1: Huh. Yeah. Fascinating. All right. Marcino, great stuff. As always, trail mix and bets and the trail mix and the Stanford over.
21: There you go. Let's get nuts, baby. You want to get nuts? Yeah. Let's get nuts.
1: All right. Well, Zito, appreciate it. College game day is underway. They are in Tuscaloosa. You will hear the sounds of college game day on Hammer and Emmett with us next.
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22: Here's your ESPN Radio Tri-State forecast. Ample sunshine expected today with daytime highs approaching 82. Lows dip down to about 57. Tonight, mainly clear skies. Daytime highs approaching 80. Tomorrow, ample sunshine expected. Right now, it's 57 degrees. I'm staff meteorologist Jennifer Wojcicki on ESPN Radio, AM 1590 WPVL.
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29: Hurricane Isaias made landfall along the Gulf Coast. It caused property damage in the southern part of the state and then began its track northward across Alabama. You look at all of the colors. Nearly 400,000 people are without power. Certainly could have been worse, but things are still brewing out there across the state. And things are brewing inside Coleman Coliseum. There is a rising tide, a rolling tide. Now, if you've got to respect the force of nature, seek shelter until the sky's clear. But there is no quarter when Alabama and Georgia play. Six of the last nine meetings, the SEC or national title on the line. But this is the first real test for the Dogs. And there are tests everywhere. We welcome the Hoosiers to the 2026 season, the Red River rivalry. But here in Tuscaloosa, in the fight song, they sing, go teach the Bulldogs to behave. But if they're going to do that, they better hunker down because some hairy dogs are coming down that track.
1: Well, they are underway, Emmett, on College Game Day on ESPN,
0: yes,
1: in a unique atmosphere on a unique weather day in Tuscaloosa. I'm Aaron Goldhammer, Emmett Goldhammer, and Emmett on ESPN Radio and on the ESPN app. Emmett, always awesome to hear Reese Davis kind of set this up against the backdrop of a pretty scary storm. They're going to be able to play this game as originally scheduled. It's National Youth Sports Week. 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Emmett? Nick Saban also got introduced. Do you think they cheered him?
0: Wait to hear it is.
1: I bet there were some cheers for the legendary coach of the Crimson Tide who's a part of the team at College Game Day. Take a listen.
29: And whose statue stands outside of Saban Field at Bryant-Denny Stadium. The man who rebuilt this juggernaut set the standard with the process that is a star of the documentary All Over the Airwaves. A seven-time national champion, Nick Saban. Too much, Reese. Too much.
4: Too much winning?
29: Appreciate it, though. Great fans, great support. We had such great support here. That was a part of the team. Thank you.
1: Emmett, I don't know that there is a sports personality more beloved in a place than Nick Saban is in Alabama.
0: Yeah. Yeah. Yeah. And he should be. You know, he definitely should be. All the winning that they did once he came there, he is still synonymous with Alabama football. You know, and honestly, I think that's what kind of makes Kalen DeBoer's job even harder.
1: Harder,
0: because,
1: yeah,
0: everybody's going to compare him to Nick Saban, which isn't fair at all.
1: Right.
0: But that's what it is.
1: This morning on game day, DeBoer is going to be interviewed by Nick Saban. I mean,
0: that is
1: his lot in life. He's being paid handsomely for it. But if they win tonight, people are going to love Kalen DeBoer and want him to get a big contract extension or something.
0: Yep.
1: Emmett, if they lose tonight, everybody's going to be calling for his job on sports radio in Birmingham and Tuscaloosa tomorrow. Emmett, speaking of tomorrow, it is a big NFL slate for week number five. To me, the game I'm most excited about, in addition to Browns Jets, Emmett and I are in Cleveland and we want to see the Browns go to 4-1. Emmett, the game I'm most excited about, Seattle and San Francisco, to me is really going to be a very interesting early season test of who I think could be the two best teams, not only in the NFC, but Emmett, maybe in the entire NFL that they both play in the NFC West.
0: Yeah, it definitely could be, you know, those are two teams to keep your eyes on. I like that one. We talked about a little earlier, Raiders Patriots.
1: Mm.
0: You know, that's what I'm kind of looking at. You know, I think the Patriots probably the most improved team, you know, from last year to this season. And I also want to see from the Patriots, was that win against the Bills, was that kind of a fluke, or was it them, you know, straightening the ship and starting to gain some traction where they could put a few wins together? That's why I'm really really interested, in this game tonight.
1: And there are a couple 0-4 teams that play tomorrow. The Texans and the Titans, 2-0-4s. Now we thought the Titans would be 0-4. Stunning that the Texans are 0-4. The Chargers have the Broncos coming in. They're 0-4.
0: Mm-hmm.
1: Are any of these 0-4 teams, you know, Miami's got Cincinnati. Could any of these 0-4 teams bounce back and get the ship righted, maybe, you know, enter the playoff conversation? Or do you think you start 0-4 in the NFL? If it's October 10th and you haven't won yet, you know, you should start talking NFL draft in these cities.
0: So that is how it typically goes. I feel like the Texans always start off slow. They usually start off 1-3 or 0-3, something like that. I also think they win on Sunday. You know, that defense against that Titans offense, I'd be shocked if the Texans weren't able to pull this one out. But I think the Chargers are down bad. Didn't they just trade a center somewhere or something? I mean, they're down extremely bad.
1: Well, you know, I think everybody loved their offensive coordinator hire, and it's been a disaster. You know,
0: right.
1: I think Mike McDaniel wants Justin Herbert to do things that he's not good at, and Justin Herbert wants Mike McDaniel to go back to the, like,
0: mm-hmm.
1: Neither you nor I thought Justin Herbert was an epically great quarterback anyway.
0: Right.
1: You put him in the wrong offense with the wrong pieces around him. It's just a weird fit. You know, Jim Harbaugh plays smash mouth, run the ball first, offensive. Mike McDaniel's got the quarterback and the spread and the fight. It just is a strange dynamic.
0: Yeah, one of the things that I didn't like it from the start is that Jim Harbaugh essentially goes, Justin's perfect. Our record is because of everybody else. And he hadn't said it specifically, but that's kind of if you interpret what he's saying. Oh no, we've been letting Justin down. Oh man, if we played better, then Justin would win. Like, he makes it all about his quarterback, and we all know it's the NFL. It is all about the quarterback, but you at least gotta pretend like you care, you know, about the other guy. Like, the other guys are important.
1: Right.
0: You're like, the only reason you're important is because you need to help this guy. it just doesn't seem like that would work. That message would get through in an NFL locker room.
1: Sure. Hammer and Emmett on ESPN Radio. And then we've got, I think, one of the best games of the week on Monday night on ESPN and ABC. Yeah. The 3-1 Bills at the 2-2 Rams of Los Angeles. Now, these teams, the Bills have a better record, but Emmett, the Bills are coming off their worst performance of the year.
0: Yeah.
1: And the Rams finally have a little bit of momentum after that fourth quarter comeback against the Eagles. Rams are 3-point favorites here. Who do you like? I imagine there'll be a lot of Bills fans at SoFi on Monday night.
0: Yeah, I like the Bills. It was low key rivalry game for them last week. You know, them and the Patriots both being in the AFC East. You know, weird things can happen. And I don't think the Patriots are a terrible, team. So I'm not, you know, surprised that Buffalo lost. I didn't think Buffalo was going to go undefeated, but I definitely think they're the better team. You know, especially with the Rams and, you know, no Myles Garrett. They've been dealing with some injury issues. I like the Bills in this one.
1: The Bills get themselves in trouble, Emmett, when sometimes I think they just want to make Josh Allen so their only hero. Like, mm-hmm. Remind Joe Brady and company, they have a really good running back. And sometimes I think they forget that James Cook might be the best running back in the NFL. So
0: at least second behind Bijan, you know.
1: There's no shame in leaning into that. 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
26: Yeah, I found out from my hairdresser that the labor and delivery unit had closed. It was a bit of a surprise to find out that you couldn't have a baby in this town. 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
16: When you were in labor?
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8: Week 6 in college football will feature two of the most anticipated games of the season. I'm Chris Smith. At 3:30 p.m. Eastern on ABC, it's the latest installment of the Red River Rivalry between Texas and Oklahoma at the Cotton Bowl. Featuring the AP number one team for the 14th time, and for the 6th time, it's Texas. Then at 7:30 East on ABC, second-ranked Georgia visits number 6 Alabama with the two squads meeting, while both are 5-0 or better for the first time since 1942. And ESPN's Tim Tebow says, with bad weather in the forecast, one team has an edge.
17: Fall security is at a paramount. Yeah. It's always important. It's even more important when the weather is bad. And you look at these quarterbacks, Keelan Russell, who's been playing off of the charts, but Gunnar Stockton has so much more experience. He's played in games like this. He has so much experience of understanding when to force the ball, when to not. And we also have to take into account this Georgia running offense, third best in the country. Their run-stopping defense, second best in the country. I think when you look at which team gets an edge in bad weather, I think it has to be Georgia.
8: Alabama has won 5 straight in the series in the regular season, while Georgia's last win over the Tide in the regular season came in Tuscaloosa in 2007. In the pro ranks, running back Saquon Barkley and receiver Devontae Smith are among the prominent Eagles players who have been ruled out for Sunday's game against the Jaguars in London. Meanwhile, Ravens quarterback Lamar Jackson has been ruled out of Sunday night's game against the Falcons with an ankle injury, according to coach Jesse Minter. Backup Tyler Huntley, who was 2-0 as a fill-in starter last season, will get the nod. Ravens looking to improve to 4-1 for the first time since 21.
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21: Man, I'm so Cleveland, it's a shame. So east side, I'm a gang. Said you ain't heard of my name, but I ask around here. I'm a
1: both Evan and I are east side. You're right, thank you. Hammer and Evan, ESPN Radio, ESPN app, we're on Sirius XM Channel 80. We both live on the east side of Cleveland, Emmett, where the Guardians are hosting the White Sox tonight, Game 5 of the American League Division Series. You can listen right here on many of these ESPN radio stations. Emmett, it's these two teams played the only game 4 of the division series, in the American League. Obviously, there was a sweep in the other series in the AL. And they also will play a decisive Game 5. And Emmett, this series, I don't know that it's like getting immediately thrown into the Hall of Fame. There has been a lot of drama because both teams are totally running out of pitching. It's going to be interesting to see how both teams try to navigate their way to 27 outs. If you are a fan of pitching changes, let me tell you, this is the game for you.
0: Yes. Yes, it is. Because that's just the plan that the White Sox have. And then when it comes to Stephen Vogt of the Guardians, he never saw a pitcher he didn't want to pull from a game. Even someone in his lineup. Like, he's got a quick hook typically. But I want to say the White Sox used 8 pitchers and the Guardians used 9.
1: Seven. Pitchers in game 4. And Emmett, I think that's just setting the stage. I think there is a way that like every available pitcher pitches for both teams
0: tonight. I can see it. Yeah.
1: Every out that is recorded, you are going to see the dugouts, the pitching coaches, and both managers, Will Venable of the White Sox, Stephen Vogt of the Guardians, celebrating. Let's hear Venable talk about how this series has gone. A very unique one that has not seen a starting pitcher pitch really yet for the Chicago White Sox. Take a listen.
30: Obviously, yeah, we would love to win game 3 or 4. There's been a couple times where Voter and I have just looked at each other and laughed because we've been kind of joking all year that, that this is just how it goes between these two clubs. And I think that's it's a special thing. You know, if you look at just the story of the battle that we've had with these guys throughout the season, coming down to that last weekend for the division, and then here we are with the Game 5 for a chance to go to the CS. I think it's just fitting two really good clubs that are both just very competitive, very talented, and, you know, the heart and soul of the club, the identity of the club really comes through, and I think it's been cool to watch that play out in competition throughout the year.
0: Yeah, it had. Listen, I think Venable's going to be the manager of the year. I think he should be. You know, yeah, knowing what
1: so,
0: yeah what say. The White yeah. Sox have come from, losing 100 games 3 years in a row, over 100 games 3 years in a row, and here they are with an opportunity to go to the ALCS. So he deserves a ton of credit for that turnaround. But yeah, and you know, it's a rivalry, but it's not one that's at the top of many people's minds. I think it's going to become that because the Guardians aren't going anywhere. They've kind of, I think, proved year after year that they got a great chance of winning the AL Central every year. They're just the most consistent team in the AL Central.
1: They won it and, 3 years in a row. Yeah.
0: Yeah. And then the White Sox, boom, they're young. They're ready to go. They're hitting on all cylinders. So I think for a long time, you're going to see the Guardians and the White Sox battling it out, not just in the AL Central, but in the playoffs as well.
1: Emmett, I also think stress is the name of the game if you're a fan of either one of these teams going through, because there just isn't a lot of room and time to breathe. So where are you watching this game tonight, and how are you factoring superstition into the way that you're going to be experiencing it?
0: All right, so my superstition today is no superstition. I am my wife and I plan on going out tonight, so there's a place that we've started going to recently. So we'll at least start watching the game there.
1: Okay.
0: You know, I'm not sure if we're going to make the entire game there, the
1: so
0: place
1: it's,
0: we're going
1: it's,
0: to.
1: It's date night, but you're not going fancy to a, some French
0: yes.
1: restaurant. You're going to a place where the baseball will be on the TV.
0: 100%. Okay? 100% yep. date night, and we'll, the couple places we plan on going, we'll have a TV. By the time we get to the restaurant, the game should be on a bar/restaurant. So watching it there, and then I'm sure at some point, we're a block away from home, the place we're going, so we'll run home and watch the rest, of the game. I'm gonna need to take a nap at some point.
1: Yeah.
0: Because obviously we get up early, do the show.
1: Eastern first pitch.
0: And it's gonna be a bunch of pitching changes. This is gonna be a 3.5-4 hour game.
1: I really
0: believe that. Easily. You know, and I got, you know, my squad, Tottenham Hotspur, play it. 12:30, so I gotta watch that.
1: Yeah,
0: they play United.
1: That, of course.
0: Yeah,
1: I mean,
0: like,
1: that's an even bigger deal to you than the baseball team.
0: Oh, it's the most important thing in my life.
1: Since you were a little
0: sure.
1: kid. Have you allowed yourself to dream about what this would be like if the Guardians not only advance here, but advance to the next couple of steps? And this is the longest sports drought in America, guys. This is 1948. This is 78 years without a championship.
0: What's wild is, especially recent history, they've been in the playoffs a lot. You know, it's not like a team that hasn't won a World Series in 70 years and they haven't been in the playoffs but 3 or 4 times during that time. They had to run in the 90s. That was awesome. Terry Francona had them in Game 7 of the World Series. So the Guardians are always in it and always involved. They just haven't been able to make it to the end and, you know, and ultimately win that World Series.
1: Emmett, everybody's expecting ton of runs in this game just because both teams, again, the pitching staffs are just decimated.
0: Yeah, they're done. They're on empty right now. The gas lights on.
1: Right. And you're going to be seeing.
17: Offensive line has been the one question mark for Texas.
0: Yep, and the offensive line is a question mark.
1: Coming out of the talking offensive lines of the Chicago White Sox.
0: White Sox, right?
1: Emmett, because of that, why do I feel like this is going to be 2-1?
0: I'm with you. Yeah. Cause whenever you expect a zig, a lot of times a zag pops up out of nowhere.
1: Yeah.
0: And I feel you. It's just, it'll be very ironic because there were a lot of walks, you know, in the past 2 games, really. Like you could tell 2 games ago that everybody's bullpen started to feel some fatigue.
1: The White Sox just strike out.
0: A strikeout walk or they hit a home run.
1: Right.
0: That's it.
1: Well, they drive up your pitch count because they don't hit the ball. They
0: right.
1: They don't. they don't work station to station and sacrifice fly because they don't hit the ball. They also take forever to play a game because they don't hit the ball. These two teams know each other pretty well. And I think this is going to come down to who can just outlast the other one. Who is going to have some unsung hero, some Tanner Bibee Met Festa come out of the bullpen for two scoreless innings that carries them over the top? And then the real winner of this series, as we said, Emmett, is the Tampa Bay Rays, who are just sitting at home laughing and resting their bodies to get ready for game one of the ALCS, which is coming up, of course, on Monday. ESPN Radio College Campus Tour, Emmett, is powered by Bloom Energy. We are in Gainesville for week six of the college football action. 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Coming up, Emmett, there are two kinds of takes. There are good takes, and there are bad takes. Normally, here on ESPN Radio, we focus on the good takes. But you and I, we look at things a little bit differently. The worst of the worst, the dregs of the dregs. They are honored and awarded. Worst take of the week on Hammer and Emmett is next.
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1: All right, I'm Aaron Goldhammer. He is Emmett Golden. We are Hammer and Emmett. We're on ESPN Radio. We're on the ESPN app. We're on SiriusXM Channel 80. We're presented by Progressive Insurance. And Emmett, it is time for us to honor the dregs of the dregs. It's time. Please explain the worst take of the week.
0: Yeah, sometimes you hear on these shows guys that were right, guys that hit it on the head, and you're like, man, what an awesome take. No, we want people that swung and missed completely because the world needs to know. And the world needs to hear the worst takes of the week.
1: All right, Emmett, let's start with Drake May, who's the quarterback of the New England Patriots. He was on the Rich and Ken show with Ted Johnson on WEEI.
0: Okay, Rich Ken.

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2: Oh. I think we went to the moon, and I definitely am sure we recently buzzed the tower and went around the moon.
3: I think that's like actually a movie that came out, right?
2: Yeah, it is. Okay. Yeah, 100%, because a lot of people believe that was all done in the studio.
4: Okay. Let me put it this way. Okay. I think that a lot of people in this country worked really hard and were really proud of the fact that we actually went to the moon. Mm-hmm. And now some quarterback of some football team is questioning whether it really happened. I think that Drake May is an insult to NASA and to everyone who's ever been in space or studied science. Emmett, what do you got next? That's a heck of a nomination for worst take of the week.
2: Yeah, it is. All right, how about one of our colleagues, Jonathan Zaslow? All right, there was a play last week in a game with, I believe it was, the Vikings, where Hockenson took a knee. Right before he scored, right? And you know why you do that late in the game. You take a knee, then you don't score. The clock keeps running. You kneel out. You get in victory formation. The game's over. Well, Zaz saw that, and it angered him. He said, I'll never understand Hockenson taking a knee at the goal line like that. It's not an unselfish play. It's very low IQ. A touchdown ends the game. What if they fumble the snap now and the Dolphins recover it? Low IQ. Aaron, he got community noted.
4: What?
2: And that's how you know it's a bad take. Yes, the readers of Twitter added this, just for everybody to know and for Jonathan as well. No snap has ever been fumbled while in victory formation. TJ sliding gave the Vikings the best probability to win while preventing a risk of potential injuries to the Vikings defense and special teams. Yes,
4: also,
2: it was a good play, Zaz.
4: The Vikings did not fumble, and every coach in every league now is telling players to do this. Hawk, listen to your coach. Don't listen to Jonathan Zaslow, who's coming up as a part of the College Tailgate Tour here on ESPN Radio. Of course, you can hear more bad takes from Zaz.
2: Yeah, listen to him on the radio, do a show. Don't take his advice as how to operate during the game.
4: Dak Prescott, of course, a notable quarterback of the can't-take-us-seriously Dallas Cowboys. This was before the game on Thursday night. He was asked, does he regret saying that this is the best offense there is in the NFL. Take a listen.
5: No, I got no regrets. We're, what, four games in? I think we can get better. Am I complacent with what we've done? Absolutely not. Do I think what we've done, is it enough? Absolutely not. Do I still believe that that's who we are and that's who we're going to be? Damn right.
2: He is wrong. It's not the greatest offense ever. So definitely a worst take there, but I ain't mad at him for it. If you don't believe in yourself, who else will, you know?
4: I understand that, E, but at the same time, it's like, dude, I know you got some fancy ass wide receivers, but like, don't you have to run the ball in order to be a good offense? Cowboys don't do much of that. Don't you have to block in order to be a good, don't you have to catch the ball to be a good offense?
2: When
4: and not
2: you
4: have
2: don't
4: it
2: know what
4: head?
2: To call? When you don't know what to call, just have Dak drop back, right? Well, they threw 45 passes last week. It was in the mid to upper 40s. It was way too much.
4: Yucky. Emmett, Mark Zeno had a take on Trail Mix. You didn't like it, so it got nominated Worst Take of the Week. Set it up.
2: Let's hear it. All right, yeah, he joined us earlier, and he had this to say about the raisin to M&M ratio in Trail Mix.
6: So one of our esteemed colleagues here at ESPN, our sideline reporter, Stormy Bonatoni, she had a tweet earlier in the week that said the, quote, the raisin to M&M ratio in Trail Mix is absolutely criminal. 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
2: That is just an awful, awful take. 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
3: Well, if you want a bunch of raisins, why don't you just buy a box of raisins?
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4: Well,
2: you
4: I don't want-

0: the mixture.
1: Look, I shouldn't have a take on this because I'm deathly allergic to peanuts, and so my trail mix opinion shouldn't hold any water with anybody anyway. Emmett, up next, we've got Dan Graziano, ESPN NFL insider, was on Unsportsmanlike, and there's a team that you and I think probably should be panicking, but Dan says pump the brakes. It got nominated for worst take of the week.
2: Everything has gone wrong. Like, it's gone as poorly as it can possibly go for the Green Bay Packers so far this season. Complete catastrophe in like 10 different ways. They're 2-2. If things start to get better, like if Micah Parsons comes back and has an impact, if one or two of the offensive linemen they went out and got to help actually do help and he can start to run the ball a little bit, you know, you have reason to believe that like all is not lost. If you were playing like this and you had these injury issues and things were going this poorly and you were 0-4, then, you know, you'd be the Buccaneers and you think like we're probably cooked. But the Packers are in a position where they can reasonably convince themselves this is as bad as it's going to get. And we've come out of it 500. So I don't know if they can get their issues fixed, but it's a coaching staff and an organization that's done a lot of winning and not a lot of losing. And I'm not sure I'm ready to bet against their ability to pull this out.
3: Dan's being optimistic. That's what that is. Like, I don't agree with him. I mean, he makes the points and I get it. I just don't believe in the Packers. You know, and I need to, you know, see some better play. Yeah, but
1: I thought
3: I
1: at the end of the year when they blew that game to the Bears that there was something kind of wrong with the Packers. Just like psychologically wrong. And I think that's carried over into this season. I think that's a team that needs to make a coaching change, and I think LaFleur is a pretty good coach, as proven out by his outstanding record. Emmett, some team will be lucky to hire Matt LaFleur. I just think the Packers might be well served to change coaches. You know, the other thing I'll say about them, all the analytic nerds love Justin Herbert and Jordan Love, right? Like, they just tell you how great. Yeah. Emmett, Jordan Love doesn't win enough to be considered a great quarterback. At a certain point, you gotta look at the reflection of that position on whether the team is winning or not. Yeah. I think he is closer to mid than good as an NFL QB.
3: Yeah, and I think I'd even give him good, right? But there's just there's another tier above him for sure, in my humble opinion. I wouldn't say he was a bad quarterback or even mid. I'd take him on my team. If I was looking for a quarterback, I wouldn't be like, oh God, no, stay away from him. But with that being said, I don't think he's on the same level of a Josh Allen, a Lamar Jackson, you know,
1: or the Mahomes guy that's won the Super Bowl.
3: Right.
1: Or the Stafford guy that's also won a Super Bowl before. Emmett, I think we have time actually for one more. Aaron Rodgers is back. He's a mainstay of the worst take of the week.
3: Yes.
1: Pittsburgh Steelers QB, back and forth with reporters on his communication. It's been pretty direct, screaming at each other on the sidelines with Mike McCarthy. Listen up.
4: Aaron, are plays coming in a little later than you would like? Is that something you would, one of the things you'd like to see going forward?
5: I'm not going to touch that one.
6: Does that include the interaction with Mike about how to get him in quicker?
5: Yeah, Mike and I have talked.
6: Ironed out?
5: It's always ironed out.
7: Is that just the normal way you guys communicate?
5: Sometimes, yeah.
7: Have you found it to be effective?
5: Yeah. We've had a lot of success together.
3: I love the question. I love the island. That whole exchange. I ain't touching that. You know.
1: Then he went back and touched it. That's part of the worst take of the week. The worst take of the week is he said he wasn't going to, and then he went back and did. And by answering the question the way he answered it, he said everything you need to know about this, Emmett. The minute you start yelling at clouds, it's time for you to retire.
3: Oh yeah, yesterday said there's a disconnect going on with the Steelers. They're a mess right now. They're a complete mess.
1: Yeah, there's a disconnect on defense, but also, and Rodgers got hot at the end of that game on Thursday night against the Browns.
3: He did.
1: Yeah. But it's Emmett, he's won his Super Bowl. He has his MVPs, and I don't think anything's going to happen this year that's going to change the way anybody looks at the bizarre career that is Aaron Rodgers. Boy, what a loaded category this week. We got Rodgers. We got Graziano. We got Mark Zeno on Trail Mix. We got Dak Prescott saying that this could still be a great offense. We got Drake May. We got Jonathan Zaslow getting community noted on social media. Emmett, who do you think wins the worst take of the week?
3: As much as I would love to give this to Mark Zeno, because I know he really appreciates it, I got to go with Zaz. You get community noted, automatic worst take of the week.
1: Emmett, congratulations to Drake May. He's a first-time ever winner.
3: Oh,
1: Neil Armstrong would want to get in a fist fight with Drake May over this. Our college campus tour is next. This has been Hammer and Emmett on ESPN Radio in the ESPN app.
0: 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It's an SEC showdown in the swamp. South Carolina marches into Gainesville looking to pull off a statement upset against the 4-1 16th ranked Florida Gators. Coverage begins today at noon Eastern with kickoff at 12:45 Eastern on ESPN Radio and on the SEC Network.
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15: 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Ample sunshine expected today with daytime highs approaching 82. Lows dip down to about 57. Tonight, mainly clear skies. Daytime highs approaching 80. Tomorrow, ample sunshine expected. Currently, it's 62 degrees. I'm staff meteorologist Jennifer Wojcicki on ESPN Radio, AM 1590 WPVL.
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21: It's a winner-take-all Game 5 as the Guardians host the White Sox in the ALDS. I'm Chris Smith. After finishing Game 4 on the mound, Cleveland right-hander Gavin Williams will get the ball to start Game 5 and will be opposed by Chicago righty Sean Burke. Game 5 will mark the 18th and final game between AL Central opponents this season, and White Sox manager Will Venable says this is a fitting end to this series.
22: If you look at just the story of the battle that we've had with these guys throughout the season, coming down to that last weekend for the division, and then here we are with the Game 5 for a chance to go to the CS, I think it's just a fitting two really good clubs that are both just very competitive, very talented, and you know, the heart and soul of the club, the identity of the club really comes through, and I think it's been cool to watch that play out.
2: The Guardians 2-9 in winner-take-all postseason games, the third worst record in the MLB history, while the White Sox are the only team in MLB history to never win such a postseason game. Coverage begins 7:30 p.m. Eastern on ESPN Radio on the ESPN app. On to college football, where we have an ESPN Radio doubleheader starting at noon Eastern with 16th-ranked Florida hosting South Carolina in the Swamp, followed by 19th-ranked USC and Penn State in Happy Valley at 7 p.m. Eastern. Nine teams have a chance to pick up their sixth win and reach bowl eligibility this week, including USC at 38%. On to the NFL, where the Bears will be without Kyle Manungai when they face the Packers, while the running back deals with thumb and toe injuries. Quarterback Tyson Bagent expected to start his second straight game as Caleb Williams is officially listed as questionable as he looks to return from a hamstring injury.
4: Hey, it's Evan Cohen. 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
29: That's right, College Football Campus Tour, powered by Bloom Energy, is live on ESPN Radio from the University of Florida. We got a great spot this weekend. Good to have you aboard alongside Amber Wilson. I'm Jonathan Zaslow. We are back at our alma mater. We were here. This is the third year of College Football Campus Tour powered by Bloom Energy. It is the second time that we have had a stop here in Gainesville. We don't get to come back here very often. 2 years ago, this was the last time both of us were here, right?
30: Yeah, 2 years ago, and it's wonderful to be back home. I am embarking on the hardest thing that I have ever done in my career, which is get through a two-hour radio show without a voice, Jonathan Zaslow. A voice is kind of important when you're doing sports radio. You and I, because we came back home, we got to speak to students yesterday, like we do at most of these stops for us at the College of Journalism. Extra special here for
29: us. Yeah, yesterday was great.
30: Because obviously that's where we went.
29: Yeah.
30: We spent all of our time in Weimer Hall while we were here. So we got to speak to those students. It was an extra special thing for us. And as a result, I have no voice. So we're going to see how this goes. I'm going to power through, just like hopefully the Gators are going to power through today.
29: If I could tell you, this girl is so bummed because while we're both University of Florida alums, I have never known anyone who loves the University of Florida, who loves the Florida Gators more than Amber Wilson. And to lose her voice, okay, the day before. She couldn't do Campus Tour Friday night with me last night. All right, Mia O'Brien, who's on sidelines today for ESPN Radio, for the Gators and Gamecocks, and you're going to hear from her right here. She'll sit down with us here on set in about 10 minutes or so. She hung out with me for a little bit last night. Amber took some NyQuil and went to sleep.
30: Yeah, I did. I went to sleep by 9 p.m., woke up this morning, still did not have a voice. I was texting with my doctor. He said, there's not really anything you can
29: do.
30: He said, what you can do is not talk. I said, well, that's a problem because I'm a sports radio host for a living. So that seems problematic. So we're going to see how this goes today. I just have to try to not project as much as I normally do, which that's incredibly hard for me. But we got a heck of a game here.
29: Good. And I don't like it when you yell. So
30: we've got crazy matchups. All this is my husband's dream, me not being able to speak loudly. We have crazy matchups all across college football. This is a heck of a week here in week six.
29: If you are in the area, if you're coming to the game, we got a great setup here. We are on University. We are just east of 13th, a couple blocks from the Swamp. You can see it right down there. And we're very excited. We're coming up at 12:45 p.m. Eastern. We're taking you up until coverage at noon, but 12:45 p.m. Eastern. Yeah, the Gators, number 16, looking to get back on track. They got crushed last week against South Carolina. We are both very excited for homecoming here. Gator Growl was last night. So that's what we're taking you up till here, but we got some big games. Today's look at big games and some of the close shaves in wagering. brought to you by Manscaped and the Manscaped Lawnmower. Let's get to our games. Come on now.
28: South Carolina at number 16, Florida.
29: Yeah, we may as well get into this one first, all right? Look, the Gators, the Gator fan had a whole week of feeling real good about themselves, pumping their chest out, number 8 in the country, and it all comes crashing down last week. I was very loud wrong about Missouri. I really feel last week was more about Missouri than it was about Florida. I mean, I was stunned with Missouri and how good they were. I didn't think they should be ranked before last week. They were 25. Now they've obviously moved up. The Gators are in a spot here at home in what's going to be a raucous crowd looking to come back from an embarrassing performance. And I also think you learn a little bit about the head coach here who you know lit into the team this past week.
30: Right. Well, and the problem with what Missouri did was they exposed Florida on so many fronts. Notably, they exposed the fact that if you shut down the run game, the Gators don't have much of an answer. South Carolina has one of the better run defenses in the country. So theoretically speaking, although it's not going to look exactly like it did against Missouri, they have the playbook now, and they have the personnel to try to do something similar. So we're going to learn a lot about Summerall and this new coaching staff, about whether they can adjust coming off of that brutal loss and find something outside of the run game, if in fact South Carolina is able to hold that run game under 100 yards.
29: Well, let's hear from the Gator head coach here, John Summerall, on what happened last week.
0: You always have to figure out what's giving you problems. Yeah, I mean, You know, you have to know yourself better than you know anybody. And if something's going well, you need to lean into that. And if something's not going well, you got to figure out how do we offset that. And through five games, there's been some things that we've shown that we're good at certain spots. And there's been some things that we're not anywhere near where we need to be. Everybody in our program still needs to get better. But yeah, there are some glaring areas where we have to make significant growth and strides to be a well-rounded football team. And so you have to acknowledge and be aware of like where the shortcomings are.
29: How excited for you are you for what is going to be a really great atmosphere here this afternoon?
30: Well, I'm very excited for the atmosphere. We'll see how much that helps. It's a bummer, the weather, because it's rain. It's been drizzling here all day, and we expect that to hold up.
29: Hopefully no lightning delay. That's a possibility. Let's go. Game starts at 12:45. Come on.
30: Yeah, let's get that kicked off on time. And obviously those sorts of things can disrupt the atmosphere. Now, if it just stays like it is right now, which it's just overcast, it's drizzly, but it's not going to actually prevent anybody from going to this game or being raucous the way that things are right now, then you expect that environment to still be an unbelievably difficult environment. Obviously, one of the best environments in college football.
29: Over 100,000 people obviously expected this afternoon at Ben Hill Griffin Stadium. It is homecoming. Let's get to another big game today.
28: Number 7, Indiana at Nebraska.
29: So Indiana's got a little bit of a test here this afternoon. 12 p.m. Eastern time, the defending national champion are at also a 5-0 Nebraska team. And Indiana, yeah, undefeated. Maybe you feel a little bit better about squeaking out that victory a couple weeks ago against Northwestern. We saw what Northwestern did this past week to Penn State. Penn State stinks. So I'm not sure how much a benefit of doubt I'm giving Indiana for just getting past Northwestern a couple of weeks ago. But this is a big road test. Let's hear from Indiana head coach Kurt Cignetti.
1: It's a Big Ten game on the road against an undefeated team, so you know, it's a huge challenge, which you know, we have to respond to, and our guys will be excited to play. I've never been to Nebraska. I've never been to the state of Nebraska, and looking forward to it. I've heard great things about the stadium, the fans, obviously great tradition and history there through the years, and they're playing really well, and Coach Rule and his entire staff have done a tremendous job of developing that program, and what they put on tape this year is extremely impressive.
30: I keep hearing people talk about how Cignetti has never been to Nebraska. Is that crazy? I guess maybe for football.
29: I've never been.
30: You and I both, I don't think, ever been to Nebraska.
29: We are going this year.
30: We are going to.
29: I'm going to cross it off on my list. You know I've been to 27 states now, Amber. All right.
30: I do know. You keep a list on your phone, even though you have no intention on completing the list.
29: No,
30: which
29: I'll
30: is
29: never
30: confusing
29: get to 50.
30: Me.
29: No, I'll never do that. Let's get to the next big game.
28: Number 2, Georgia, at number 6, Alabama.
29: You got a hurricane that's surrounding the area. As of right now, the game is still on tonight, 7:30 p.m. Eastern time on ABC. I think this is, right now, the biggest game of the college football season. Like, okay, you could have said that about Ohio State and Texas at the time. I think now this one feels bigger. You got two teams, number two, number six, who are mauling their opponents. And there's obviously already a conversation about Alabama being back. I think Alabama's back. Alabama has been Kirby Smart's kryptonite. I think we find out for sure this evening how back Alabama is.
30: Well, I think we find out about both of these teams because Georgia's obviously looked unbelievable this season so far. As many times as these teams have matched up and both been ranked, do you know that this is only the second time that both of these teams have come into this game undefeated at 5-0? The last time was in 1942. So in 130 years, you remember it well, in 130 years, this is only the second time that they're coming into this matchup at 5-0 for Georgia and Alabama. That's incredible. This is easily the best game of the weekend. I hope the weather does not disrupt that for us.
29: Let's get to another big game here today.
3: Number one, Texas versus Oklahoma.
29: Ah, the Red River rivalry. Amber, you better not say shootouts. We don't say that.
30: We don't say that anymore.
29: It's the Red River rivalry. You know about that state fair? Oh, really good corn dogs, all right. You know about that fried butter? Texas, Oklahoma. This is an opportunity for Texas, who I think most people believe is kind of a fugazi, number one ranked team in the country right now. And an Oklahoma team who has performed well below expectations.
30: Yeah, this is the 14th time that the Red River rivalry has had a team featured that's been ranked in the AP number one in the country. But like wow. You said, this number one ranking feels a little off when we've seen what Texas has done offensively, and obviously much the same for Oklahoma. Defensively, Oklahoma has still been great. I don't know if people realize that because it's been an incredibly disappointing season for them.
29: A lot of the attention has been on Mateer.
30: It's Mateer, and it's that offense that has struggled, but they could really still disrupt things defensively for this Texas team. Plus, this is always a rivalry, right? I mean, such a rivalry, so much around this game that it's always hard to predict.
29: So that is at 3:30 p.m. Eastern, State Fair, Cotton Bowl, Oklahoma, and number one Texas. And those are some of the bigger games throughout today, this week six of college football. Last night, you do have a couple results. Number eight, BYU tops Iowa State 24-10. Number 20, Iowa wins 41-24 at Washington. And some ACC action as a Louisville team looking to get back in the mix. They were down two scores. They crushed Florida State 44-20. This has been FSU's MO so far this season. They play a really good first quarter, maybe even a really good first half, and then they lay a giant turd burger in the second half. And the worst part of it for FSU fans, is Mike Norvell doesn't seem to be going anywhere.
30: No, well, because of that buyout. And they still owe him so much
29: I keep
30: money.
29: Hearing, like, FSU's bankrupt. It's like, well, they don't have any money.
30: In part, and they are. They're in incredible amounts of debt. Now, part of that is because they redid their stadium, and so they spent something absurd, you know,
29: $100 million. FSU has to declare bankruptcy?
30: Well, no, it's not that. And they're not the only ones, by the way, that are in that situation. I believe it's Penn State who's also in that situation. There's other schools, and it always coincides. It tends to coincide with when this school builds the big facilities, and then obviously also them handing the coach the monster contract. The AD is no longer there that we know handed Norvell that extension. It's that extension they handed him that has been such a problem. But don't forget, he got that extension coming off an undefeated season. Yeah. Jonathan Sasslow, it's pretty remarkable to think about now.
29: So today's look at the big games and some of the close shaves and wagering brought to you by Manscaped and the Manscaped Lawnmower. She's Amber Wilson. She's pushing. She
30: I'm
29: sounds
30: pushing
29: great.
30: Through, man.
29: She sounds great.
30: I've definitely sounded better.
29: We are live here.
30: But there is noise coming out of my mouth. I'm impressed by that.
29: She sounds good. You understand everything that's going on with the words coming out of her mouth. We are in Gainesville, University of Florida, South Carolina, 12:45 p.m. Eastern Time kickoff. It is our alma mater. It is homecoming. We are very, very excited to be here. It's National Youth Sports Week. 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Coming up next, a member of our broadcast crew is going to talk Florida's chances to get right this afternoon in the swamp. 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
11: Johnson. Here's your ESPN Radio Tri-State forecast. Ample sunshine expected today with daytime highs approaching 82. Lows dip down to about 57. Tonight, mainly clear skies. Daytime highs approaching 80. Tomorrow, ample sunshine expected. Currently, it's 62 degrees. I'm staff meteorologist Jennifer Wojcicki on ESPN Radio, AM 1590 WPVL.
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29: This is not Campus Tour Friday Night, College Football Campus Tour on ESPN Radio, powered by Bloom Energy. Good to have you aboard. We are here at the University of Florida. We are just across from the swamp, 12:45 p.m. Eastern time. You got the Gators and South Carolina. The Gators looking to bounce back. Good to have you aboard here. I'm Jonathan Zaslow, ESPN Radio College Campus Tour, powered by Bloom Energy, clean power that uses little water and keeps communities running. Bloom Energy, power America relies on. If you're in the area, we got folks who are starting to make their way to their tailgate. Mia O'Brien's here with us, okay? Mia, how do these kids get up this early? Not only how do they get up this early, it's because I'm up this early. I'm up. The point is, How do they get up this early and have this energy?
2: Well,
29: where does the energy come from?
2: That's what's most impressive, especially because as I was leaving WRUF last night, where of course we did host campus tour as well as game night on ESPN Radio, I saw plenty of young folks still out and about.
29: So much energy.
2: Those same young folks are among those who are hanging out with us right across from the Swamp right now.
29: So folks making their way to their tailgates, getting it started here. The Swamp is going to be rockets. It's going to be loud as the Gators look to bounce back, and you'll be able to hear Mia on the sidelines as we take you up until coverage right here on ESPN Radio at noon. So you've worked games in the Swamp before.
2: Yes.
29: But I have to ask you, this is one of the louder buildings in college football. So you're giving a sideline report there. Are there ever times where you just can't hear what's coming out of your mouth?
2: Well, Zaz, this is going to be my first sideline assignment on ESPN Radio, so we are about to find out. But from having been on the sideline photographing and videographing, if that's the right word, filming, capturing the action in the Swamp, the loudest memory I have is my first ever game that I covered. It was the day that Tim Tebow's name went up on the wall at Ben Hill Griffin Stadium. That, of course, was a game against a top 15 LSU squad that Zaz, people forget, was quarterbacked by Joe Burrow. That was in 2018, of course, the year prior to his Heisman Trophy season. And the fact that that Dan Mullen team took down LSU the way they did, I had to go outside to do my live shot for the local TV station. And when I did, you still felt like you were inside the stadium. And so it's absolutely a 12th man. It's an additional advantage for this Florida team that's looking to bounce back after a disappointing result on the road in Columbia, Missouri last
29: week.
2: Now,
29: I think what a lot of people maybe don't realize with the sideline reporter for these games, you're going to be running around the whole game.
2: We got multiple, I don't want to pull like my Pat McAfee, but, or Caitlin Clark, I should say.
29: Yeah, you got
2: but
29: sneakers.
2: So I'm rocking the Air Force Ones right now. I think these are Air Force Ones, the high tops, whatever you want to call them, the Jordans. But I do have rain boots, and I think that the reason that I brought the extra shoes as is why we are seeing this bright orb in the sky, just come out in between the clouds, because if you bring all the rain gear, then inevitably it will be 85 degrees and sunny in the great state of Florida. So yeah, no, I got the sneakers, we got the boots, we're ready for whatever the conditions call for.
29: Give me some thoughts here on John Sumrall, who is going to look to bounce back from first loss as head coach of the Florida Gators. Give me some thoughts on the head coach and what you've seen out of him so far.
2: Yeah, I said to him yesterday when we had a chance to catch up with him as well as the coordinators, Buster Faulkner and Brad White, that it's kind of crazy. It was the first time I actually sat down with John, considering, of course, his friendship, longstanding friendship with Liam Cohen, the head coach of the Jacksonville Jaguars, not to mention Dave Caldwell, the former GM of the Jaguars.
29: I'm not sure that I knew that.
2: Who's now the GM of Florida football. Shout out to Dave. But what's funny is, despite all those weird tentacles and connections I have to Summy, yesterday was the first time I got a chance to meet him. And when you hear people say that he commands a room,
29: he's a real deal.
2: And he might be the best in front of a team in college football right now. Better than Kirby, better than DeBoer, better than Ryan Day in terms of communicating the message, motivating his team, but also building a staff. That was something that not only his coaches but his players have shared with us throughout the course of the week. He is the real deal, but obviously he's still waiting to have the team that he wants. Doing more with less, though, so far, with a 4-1 record to begin his first campaign.
29: Mia O'Brien here with us on College Football Campus Tour as we are live at the University of Florida. Kickoff 12:45 p.m. Eastern, Gators and South Carolina Gamecocks. This Gator team last week before the Missouri matchup was ranked number 8 in the country. You know, that obviously was short-lived. They get crushed. What should a proper expectation for the Gators the remainder of this season be?
2: I think that 8 wins is absolutely in the realm of possibility. I think that as of now, with what Oklahoma looks like, knowing that they have to come to the Swamp in a few weeks, knowing what Florida State looks like, knowing, of course, you know, you will end your season against maybe Mike Norvell, but certainly the Seminoles. But
29: I mean, look at this. Here's the next few weeks for the Gators, Mia. Next week, at number one Texas, assuming that they beat Oklahoma
2: State. If they really are the number one team in the country, continue.
29: At number one Texas, then you got UGA, which of course is neutral site.
2: That may be the number one team in the country.
29: Oklahoma, right here at the Swamp, and then at Kentucky, alright? A Kentucky team that maybe should be ranked, okay? That's what the next 4 weeks look like after this week. This schedule is no joke.
2: It's no joke, and that's why that 4-1 start is so critical to the Gators' hopes of not only making a bowl game, but even attempting to eclipse double-digit wins in John Summerall's first season. I don't think they're going to get to 10, but I do think that 8 is probably in the realm of possibility. Ultimately, considering where this organization, where this university, where this program was 365 days ago, Zaz, I think you'd sign up for 7 wins and trending in the right direction every day and twice on Saturdays.
29: That's the way that I look at it, you know, and if you're a Gator fan, as lousy as last week felt, especially because the Gator fan was, you know, puffing their chest out that whole week. If you would have said to anybody, you're going to be 4-1 going into homecoming weekend, and the one loss is not Ole Miss, you know, how do you feel about that? Every Gator fan's be like, that is awesome. You'll be able to catch Mia. Again, we take you up to coverage at noon Eastern, kickoff 12:45 p.m. She will be on the sidelines. Excellent job, Mia. Have a good game today.
2: Appreciate it, Zaz. I think the University of South Carolina rolling down university as we speak, or so my sources are telling me.
29: Yes, there you go. You got the fire trucks. They're going to do very, very important work. Big college football Saturday on ESPN Radio. 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
3: Rivals collide in week 6. I'm Chris Smith. The Red River rivalry between Texas and Oklahoma at the Cotton Bowl kicks off at 3:30 p.m. Eastern on ABC. Texas looking to win 3 straight meetings for the first time since the 1997 through 1999 seasons. And ESPN's Tim Tebow says the top-ranked Longhorns have some questions that need to be answered.
21: Offensive line has been the one question mark for Texas this year. So get it out of your hands. And I think it's also huge that Hollywood Smothers is back. One of the best running backs in the country. Get it out of your hands. Get it to him early. Then when the game starts to develop, now you can take your shots to Ryan Wingo and the Cam Colemans. But the biggest question mark, can this offensive line truly protect him? And one of the things that I've loved so far about Arch, he has been at his best when his best was needed. But if Texas performs to the best of their ability, he won't have to perform that way in the fourth quarter.
3: Texas is looking to win their first 5 games for the 7th time since 1996, while Oklahoma looking to avoid their first 2-3 start since 2005. Later, it's clean, old-fashioned hate at 7:30 p.m. Eastern on ABC as second-ranked Georgia visits number 6 Alabama. Georgia running back Chauncey Bowens, who has 6 TDs on the season, is out, but Nate Frazier will return after missing 2 games with bruised ribs. Alabama tight end Josh Ford is expected to play after suffering a broken arm last week. On the baseball, where the Guardians host the White Sox in a winner-take-all Game 5 in the ALDS, Cleveland is looking to become the first Major League team to come back from a 2-0 deficit in a best-of-5 playoff series since the 2017 New York Yankees. Coverage begins 7:30 p.m. Eastern right here on ESPN Radio.
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29: 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Both of us thrilled to be back on campus at our alma mater, which we very rarely get to come back to. Very excited for the game today, which is going to be over 100,000 strong here at the Swamp with the Gators looking to get back on track. And we got Mike Peterson, former Gator and longtime NFL linebacker, who is the current director of alumni relations here, hanging out with us. Mike, good to see you.
23: Great, man.
29: What are we expecting this afternoon? A bounce back performance the Gators are obviously looking like, but I imagine the Swamp is going to be fired up today.
23: Oh yeah, the Swamp is always going to be fired up. You know that. I think everybody's ready for some football. You know, after a long week, you know, the guys, I think they're chopping at it, ready to get back out there and give the fans a show.
29: So you're director of alumni relations.
23: Right.
29: When you have a new coach like this, John Sumrall, does he reach out right when he gets the job, wants to kind of ingratiate himself to the former great players, welcome them, practices? Like, how has that been with the new coach?
23: Oh, it's been great. You know, the first thing he did, you know, kind of welcome all the guys back. You know, he's always, anytime a guy come around the building, I go out and introduce him. And most times he already know about the guy. So, you know, there's no info he need about it, just being a fan of the program. But it's been great. He welcome them back, you know, anytime, you know, give them open door policy to those guys, you know, and they have, you know, good conversations. You know, all the former players, they come back, they have all these suggestions or whatever, yeah. You know. I'm sure he takes a little bit of it and move on, but but he do listen, you know, so it's a good thing.
5: I'm struggling a little today, Mike P, with my voice.
29: Oh, she sounds fine.
5: It's a little bit struggle city here, but I'm thrilled to be sitting here with you because to me, like, you were my era when I was growing up, like, you were y'all, your team, you know?
23: Yes.
5: It's like legendary stuff. In fact, I think I have your national championship ring around my neck from that 96 championship squad. What is it like still being involved? Because you are involved here with alumni relations. Why was that important to you after your playing days, after the NFL, to come back here and still be so close to this university?
23: Well, first of all, it's home. You know, I grew up, you know, I guess 10 miles from here. So I watched the Gator greats that was before me, the Wilmer Marshalls, the Lewis Oliver, Emmitt Smith. I watched those guys as a kid. And then to have the chance to come here and actually play, that's another dream come true. And then, you know, I go on and play pro ball a bunch of years and then get a chance to come back to the place I grew up and played college ball. It was a dream come true, you know. But my, you know, my role now, I'm just trying to, you know, all this game and knowledge and everything I've seen over my career, just give that back to the kids. That's what it's all about. And, you know, I love to serve, you know, whether it's kids or, you know, adults, whoever. I'm always about giving, and that's kind of my role, and I love it.
29: Was it always the University of Florida for you?
23: You know, growing up, to be honest, you know, everybody say you always should go far, you know, get away from home. You know, I was, you know, kind of a guy around here at high school. Everybody knew me, kind of knew a lot of people. So, you know, you always think, oh, I'm going to go away. I'm going to go away from home. But, you know, during the whole process, as I'm going around looking at these different places, everything I was looking for was right here in my backyard. You know, so I kind of circle back home. And but, you know, and that's not the case for everybody. You know, every situation is a little different. Some guys need to go away. You know, some guys need to stay here and stay home and, you know, achieve all your goals right here in the backyard.
5: I've always been curious, what is it like to grow up in Gainesville? I mean, is there like is anybody not a Gator fan when you grow up here?
23: It's a few. And then when you find those people, they kind of stick out a little bit. And everybody, of course, we give them a hard time. But it's Gatorland, man. It's Gators. Everywhere you go, you can't escape it.
29: What was it like being recruited by Spurrier?
23: Oh, man. The main recruiter was Ron Zook for me. I think he sold it and he won it with my mom when he first walked in the house. Just that personal, you know, presence. And she fell in love with that. And then Coach Spurrier, you know, a guy that loves to compete, you know, really, really honest, blunt, kind of like my family, a lot like I grew up, you know, so that's kind of what we gravitated to.
29: Mike Peterson here with us, former great Gator linebacker, longtime NFL linebacker, current director of alumni relations. How hard did you try and get your brother to come to Florida?
23: Ooh.
29: What happened there?
23: Oh. I say they dropped the ball on that, but
29: is that right?
23: I would say that, but it's all good. You know, everything happened for a reason. You know, you look back at it and say, what if that? But you know, you look at his career; he had a successful career. You know what I mean? Running the ball, so everything worked out, man. Everything worked out. Always do.
29: So, speaking of running the football, how did the Gators get Jaden Ball back on track today?
23: Oh, I think it's you don't just say just Jaden Ball. It's you know, football is the ultimate, you know, team sport. So it's everybody. You know, it's the O-line, it's the quarterback, it's the receivers. You know what I mean? I think once everybody tie in and do their job, you know, all 11 players, you know, that's when you have success running the ball. Like the same thing with throwing the ball. Everybody got to do their job.
5: How do you keep your mind right as a player when you do stumble and fall? I mean, they got crushed. Obviously, that's their first opportunity. That's their first experience with this coaching staff, getting crushed like that, getting routed, getting exposed. So as a player, how are you not looking backwards and you're just now looking forwards?
23: Well, that's life, though. That's the same thing in life. You know, we all go out and we run over a nail. Do we sit and cry about it? No, we go get the tire fixed and we keep moving. You correlates right to football. Everything is not going to happen the way you want to happen. You know, you want it to happen. You know, so that's when you move on. But that's when the maturity of your team to grow, you learn. You take this experience. You know, yeah, you forget it. But I always remember how it felt when I walked out of that locker room last week, you know.
29: For folks who have never been to a game in the Swamp, I mean, we could say it's one of the loudest buildings in the country.
23: It is. Do you
29: remember one of your, like the first time when you were on the field and you said to yourself, oh my God, it's really, really loud in here.
23: Oh, that was a long time ago for me. Like I said, I'm from here, so I probably was a little kid. But, you know what? The crazy thing about it is that feeling never leaves. Today, you know, it's 12:45, 12:35, whatever time we run out. I'm gonna have that same feeling I felt when I was playing, which is crazy to me, but you know, you never escape that.
29: What about the college game these days would you like to see get some fixing?
23: Oh man, we'll be up here all day long. You know what I mean? It's all about the players. I'm all about the players. Whatever benefits the players, because I was a player at one time. You know what I mean? So we can go all into the transfer thing. If that helps the player, I'm about it. The injuries. If it's for the players, that's what I'm all about. So the NIL, yeah, I know everybody want to talk about that. If it's for the players, I'm about it. And of course, everything I just said there, you got to have some parameters around it, have some rules and guidelines. But if anything that's for the players, that's what I'm about.
5: Now, Mike P would have been a multimillionaire in college.
23: Man. Come on,
5: how
23: man.
5: Often do you think about that?
23: Of course I think about it. Somebody, I don't know, they ChatGPT, all of it, they did that and kind of put all my stats and sent it to me and look at this. I don't get into it. I look at it like this. We built the foundation for the players to get paid. You know what I mean? We was the founders. We started that. If we wouldn't have been doing what we was doing, or we wouldn't have brought a love to the game, you wouldn't care about paying these players, or you wouldn't care about NIL. So, you know, I just look like I'm the founder. I started that. And every now and then I remind the young guys, you know what I mean? Hey, we built this house.
5: They should break you off a little bit.
29: Former great Gator linebacker, longtime NFL linebacker, Mike Peterson here with us, College Football Campus Tour. All right, I want you to rank for me top three Gator football rivals.
23: Okay. That's a good one.
29: I ask good questions.
23: Yeah, that's a good one. Number one, I'm going to go Florida, Georgia.
29: Okay.
23: Number two, Florida State.
29: Okay.
23: Number three, this one is hard, man. This one is hard. I really dislike LSU.
5: Mm-hmm.
23: I really dislike Tennessee. Back in the, it depends on with the era.
5: Yeah.
23: Back in our time, I would say it probably was Tennessee. You know what I mean? Then it moved and kind of went to LSU. And now.
29: But they were never beating you back then in your era, Tennessee.
23: It's still a rivalry, though. It's a big game. You know, for some reason, they don't like us and we don't like them.
29: All right. So Georgia, FSU, and depending on the year, LSU, Tennessee.
23: There you go. That's what I think.
29: Amber, yes, that's good.
5: Yeah, that sounds pretty good to me.
29: Mike Peterson, Director of Alumni Relations, Gator, great. Excellent job, Mike. Enjoy the game today. Thanks for hanging out with us.
23: Hey, no problem, man. Thank you guys for having me on.
29: There you go. 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You love that 96 Florida Gator team.
5: Is that what the
29: pendant is around your neck?
5: Yeah, so I'm wearing the national championship ring from that 1996 team. That to me, that team was,
29: because you were a kid,
5: larger than life, because I was a kid still.
29: And it was the first one you experienced.
5: That was the first national championship.
29: Everyone remembers their first.
5: I mean, so obviously we've been in this business for a very long time. You and I have met a million athletes, a million very famous people. I never get starstruck at this point, you know, 20 years into this business. I could barely talk to Danny Werfel when I met him. Like, I was such a geek because to me, again, it's that team. It's that era.
29: Yeah.
5: You know, Steve Spurrier was a god to me, you know, that sort of thing. And it's always like that. I think it's, you know, it always harkens back to your childhood and when sports felt larger than life. And for me, the 96 Gators were that.
29: You got Florida, South Carolina, 12:45 p.m. Eastern Time. 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All of the big games today, including Florida, South Carolina. We will have all of those games. We will pick all those games coming up before the end of next hour. Coming up next, quarterbacks have been in the news for all kinds of reasons this season. We're going to get into which ones have played well and others who need to step it up. That's next. 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
6: 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Now the Patriots face another tough test as Kirk Cousins and the 3-1 Las Vegas Raiders come to town. 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
26: 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And the Guardians have scored three times. 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
4: 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Amber Wilson, do you like my shoes today?
5: I do like your shoes. He is rocking the Gators shoes. 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We, of course, are dressed in our ESPN Radio gear. I have on the championship necklace of the 1996 national championship ring. That's the Gators ring. You have on Florida Gators shoes.
4: These are decked out. These are legit Gator shoes I'm wearing.
5: Straight up sneakers. Gator logo and everything on them. Yours are a little bit louder than what I'm repping. I'm not sure anybody is buying into your objectivity right now.
4: I don't care. I'm going to walk into that press box later wearing my Gator shoes. Let somebody step to me. I mean, what are they going to do?
5: This is not quite journalistic integrity. You want somebody to step to you in the press box?
4: Yeah, let somebody step to me. All right, so whatever. We'll see how that works out. I'll tell you what, it's not going to work out bad for me. So you got Gators and Gamecocks, 12:45 p.m. Eastern time here. We are not unbiased, all right? We are very biased, all right? Now, is that going to affect my pick for the game today? No, that will not affect my pick. It will not affect my pick.
5: It certainly won't affect our analysis.
4: No.
5: I think we can say that.
4: I have incredible integrity. Even though I just said that, I am not unbiased, I will now follow up by telling you I have lots of integrity. That obviously doesn't make a whole lot of sense. Amber, by the way, today's a very big day. 6 p.m. Eastern time as well on the ESPN app. You know tonight's WWE Money in the Bank?
5: I did not know
4: that.
5: Who
4: you got? Who you think's going to win?
5: You know what? I'm not any smarter for now having that information.
4: What a day. Gators, Gamecocks, Money in the Bank tonight. Georgia, Alabama. It's all happening, okay? And team success throughout the day today is going to hinge on some quarterback play as well. Let's take a look at some quarterbacks who we know need to play a little bit better than they have recently. Let's start out Oregon and UCLA today is a 3:30 p.m. Eastern game. I'm really intrigued by this UCLA team. Undefeated, 2-0 in conference. Oregon, we know they had a big bounce-back win a couple of weeks ago against USC. Dylan Raiola gets the start once again. Dante Moore not quite ready to return. Let's hear from the Oregon head coach what he needs, what he expects from his quarterback.
6: We don't need anything special from Dylan other than doing what he's been doing. He can play quarterback at a high level. I think he showed his accuracy in this last game. His decision making, I think that's shown up for him and it's shown up for him in practice. So again, I would just ask him to keep doing the same things he's been doing in practice.
4: And let's hear from Dylan Raiola on the help he's received from Dante Moore.
7: We didn't really talk about the game because in that situation, football is not as important as to me. And in that situation, that's a relationship that I hopefully have for a long time. And as my friend and as my buddy, he's back upright. He's back in the building doing what he loves. So I think that's where we can celebrate that. Dante's been saying it all week is, we got to keep pushing and we got to keep growing and find ways to get people open and just following his lead and doing that.
4: It's a bit of a we're going to learn game here, all right? We're going to see what UCLA is made of if we're supposed to take them for real. I mean, if you can go 5-0 and 3-0 in conference and you get a win in Eugene, UCLA is going to be the talk of the nation over the next week. And Oregon, on the other hand, can we chalk up the slow start to the season to just a slow start to the season?
5: Yeah, I mean, obviously, this has been a hell of a start for Bob Chesney and for UCLA. They have not won in Eugene since 2004, so they've got a huge task there. This has been also a disaster for Dante Moore. You don't want to get Wally pipped, Jonathan Zaslow. That's why I'm powering through with no voice
4: I know.
5: With you right now.
4: I got other female co-hosts.

0: lined up and ready to go.
1: I can't let it happen. Okay, you never want somebody to come in and then they outperform you, and the next thing you know, you're out of a job. Is that going to happen here with Dante Moore? Listen, this is why they have Dylan Raiola. I know we were all surprised that Dylan Raiola decided Oregon, that's where I'm going to be, even though I'm a backup behind Dante Moore, who was projected at one point to be, you know, top one, top two pick in the NFL draft. This season has not gone so far like that for Dante Moore or for Oregon. And then he gets injured, goes down in that USC game. And Dylan Raiola comes in, 19 for 25, 289 yards, a couple tutties, no interceptions, no sacks. His QBR was 98.8. in that game. If I'm Dante Moore, I don't love what I'm seeing from Dylan Raiola. But if I'm Oregon, I absolutely love it. If I'm Dan Lanning, this is why you're paying both of those guys incredible money to be there and have that depth at the quarterback position. It looks like an excellent move for Oregon. This is a real test today against UCLA.
0: Other quarterback play we need to keep an eye on today is in Dallas, Texas. Red River rivalry, Cotton Bowl, State Fair. We're talking Oklahoma and number one Texas. And how about John Mateer? I mean, last year, John Mateer was a Heisman candidate, all right? The season didn't go as well as you would have wanted. And now this year, Mateer has really struggled. Let's hear from Oklahoma head coach Brent Venables.
2: He cares about being a great teammate, being the leader of our football team, playing well. He carries, again, a heavy weight when it comes to that. Great self-awareness, doesn't have his head in the sand, and cares about his opportunity, and certainly cares about, you know, representing a place like Oklahoma at quarterback is a big deal. And nobody's more disappointed, you know, in not playing up to the standard that he wants to. He certainly is capable of, and certainly what, you know, University of Oklahoma has been used to, you know, over a long period of time. But his best football is has been really good. And we've got to help him play a little more consistent. Everybody around him's got to play better. And again, don't press, you know, as much as anything else.
0: I feel like we've been saying this every week about John Mateer and Oklahoma. I mean, real soon we're going to stop saying he needs to do this, he needs to do that, and it's just like, all right, he's not really capable of doing
1: it. Well, right, and don't forget last year's Red River rivalry. He was pretty atrocious. I mean, 202 yards, but he had three passes intercepted. He was sacked five times in that game. That was his first game back coming off of that hand surgery. So that was back when we were thinking, okay, it's him getting back, it's that hand. And then we roll into this season with Mateer, and we're like, maybe at this point it ain't the hands, right? You can't continue to use that as an excuse. He has certainly not lived up to expectations. And the concern there is now, is it a head case for him? Is it a head game? Because everybody's so critical. People are talking about, when's Oklahoma going to bench Mateer?
0: And how about the quarterback battle that is taking place tonight, 7:30 p.m. Eastern time on ABC between Georgia and Alabama? Let's hear from Georgia head coach Kirby Smart on what he's seen from the Alabama QB.
3: His unbelievable savvy, arm strength, pocket awareness. You know, people will make him out to be a runner. He doesn't run unless he has to, and he can. But he scrambles to throw, scrambles to run. He's accurate, smart. He's very talented.
0: So you have the rising star there for Alabama and Keelan Russell, and then you got Kirby Smart and the veteran Gunnar Stockton.
3: Yeah, I don't know that it's an advantage. I don't know that. I mean, it is what it is what I like to say, because they got a tremendous quarterback that doesn't have a ton of experience, and there's advantages in that. I'm certainly very happy and pleased with where Gunner is as a player. I think experience helps. I think experience matters. I think how people play around you matters. I think game plan and what you're asked to do, not asking a quarterback to do more than he needs to do, is important. Gunner's done a tremendous job of that. You know, he played a really, really good game the other day, and I was really happy for him because of how hard he works at it. But you got to continue to get better to give us a chance to get where we want to go.
0: Handful of QBs to keep an eye on throughout the day today. Coming up next, the committee gives their Week 6 college football playoff rankings. That's next on ESPN Radio.
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13: Here's your ESPN Radio Tri-State forecast. Ample sunshine expected today with daytime highs approaching 82. Lows dip down to about 57. Tonight, mainly clear skies. Daytime highs approaching 80. Tomorrow, ample sunshine expected. Currently, 67. I'm staff meteorologist Jennifer Wojcicki on ESPN Radio, AM 1590 WPVL.
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18: Week 6 in college football features two of the most anticipated games of the season. I'm Chris Smith. At 3:30 p.m. Eastern on ABC, it's the latest installment of the Red River rivalry between Texas and Oklahoma at the Cotton Bowl. This features the AP number one team for the 14th time, and for the 6th time, it is Texas. Then at 7:30 East on ABC, second-ranked Georgia visits number 6 Alabama with the two squads meeting while both are 5-0 or better for the first time since 1942. And ESPN's Tim Tebow says, with bad weather in the forecast, one team has an edge.
19: Fall security is at a paramount. Yeah. It's always important. It's even more important when the weather is bad. And you look at these quarterbacks, Keelan Russell, who's been playing off of the charts, but Gunnar Stockton has so much more experience. He's played in games like this. He has so much experience of understanding when to force the ball, when to not. And we also have to take into account this Georgia running offense, third best in the country. Their run-stopping defense, second best in the country. I think when you look at which team gets an edge in bad weather, I think it has to be Georgia.
18: Alabama has won 5 straight in the series in the regular season, while Georgia's last win over the Tide in the regular season came in Tuscaloosa all the way back in 2007. In the pro ranks, running back Saquon Barkley and receiver Devontae Smith are among the prominent Eagles who have been ruled out for Sunday's game against the Jaguars in London. Meanwhile, Ravens quarterback Lamar Jackson has been ruled out of Sunday night's game against the Falcons with an ankle injury. Backup Tyler Huntley, who 2-0 as a fill-in starter last season, will get the nod.
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6: You got the Gator fans all making their way around to their tailgates. Eventually, they'll go inside Ben Hill Griffin Stadium. 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Also brought to you by Manscaped Lawnmower. She's Amber Wilson. I'm Jonathan Zaslow. Both of us Florida alums. I'm 2004. I don't want to give away her.
7: I don't know why we're doing that.
6: I don't want to give away her age, but it's 05 that she graduated.
7: Okay. All right.
6: And we love the opportunity of being able to get back to our school. It is homecoming. Gator Growl was last night. And what is expected to be over 100,000 people, of course, inside the swamp for today's hopefully bounce back game against South Carolina.
7: Yeah, they need to bounce back big in a big, big way. I know I heard you and Mia O'Brien earlier in the show talking about this Gator schedule. You and I are going to be in Austin next week for that matchup against the number one team in the country.
6: Oh, so hoping it was going to be undefeated versus undefeated.
7: Well, and it's very much not, because the Gators got very, very exposed against Mizzou. This is the real first test for me for this new coaching staff. It's not against Mizzou, frankly. It's here. It's coming off of getting your butts whooped. It's coming off of them figuring out your system and figuring out if they can shut down the run game. You ain't got much else. How do you adjust coming off of that loss? How do you keep these guys' heads in the game after they just got embarrassed last week in a huge SEC matchup? Here's another SEC matchup. Here's another good run defense. I know South Carolina has their problems. I know Lenora Sellers hasn't been what we hoped. Heck, I know the coach is on the hot seat there in South Carolina. It doesn't matter. This is SEC football, Zaslow, and on any given Saturday, we know that that can be incredibly problematic. They've got to get past South Carolina. And with a statement, I think, for Gators fans to feel confident moving forward.
6: So we'll take you up until the coverage at noon Eastern time right here on ESPN Radio. Kickoff then at 12:45. Mia O'Brien, as you mentioned, is on the sidelines for our coverage today. She has never done sidelines here at Ben Hill Griffin Stadium. You have. You have been on the sidelines. You have worked here. And I ask, like when the building is so loud, And you can't even hear yourself during, you know, reports. How do you even do that?
7: You literally cannot. I mean, you practically can't hear yourself think. It's unbelievable. Like right now, nobody can barely hear me talk because my voice is struggling so much.
6: Yeah, you sound terrible.
7: That's how everybody sounds when they're on the field in Ben Hill Griffin Stadium. You cannot hear each other. The person you're standing next to, if you try to have a conversation with that person, it is actually impossible, especially a night game here, especially a really raucous environment. I do think that it's still going to be super loud today. I think the fans are going to be really fired up, especially coming off that loss, knowing that they need to bounce back in a big way. But the environment here in terms of the weather, you know, obviously at 12:45 kickoff,
6: it's
7: very
6: dreary.
7: Rainy. It's very dreary. It's a depressing kind of day here. Let's hope it's also depressing for South Carolina. But I think because of that, maybe it's not going to be the loudest game you've ever heard in your life. I do think that this is the loudest stadium in the entire nation at its peak. And you and I have been to stadiums all over the country at this point in our careers. I mean, this to me is still, I know I'm biased. This to me is still the best environment in college football.
6: Well, the Gators made their season debut in our committee rankings last week. I can give you a spoiler here. They're dropping out of the rankings this week. Let's get to our committee rankings here. 12-team college football playoff. Here's what it would look like if the playoff started today, according to me and Amber Wilson. I don't care about what the AP has. I don't care about a college football playoff selection committee. Our committee, every single week, ranks the top 12, and still sitting atop our rankings at number one is the Texas Longhorns. Let's hear from Oklahoma head coach Brent Venable on what he has seen from Arch Manning.
8: Arch is a fantastic talent. He's got a cannon of an arm. He can really run. He's a tremendous athlete. I think he knows, you know, that, you know, quarterback can only take, you know, you don't want to have any unnecessary hits. And so, you know, you get in these types of games, the clock is sped up, the windows are a little bit tighter. Certainly there's a lot at stake, and you know, a guy like him, he's got no weaknesses, you know, when it comes to his talent, his ability, his arm, his legs, you know, his instincts. Great player. His best football still in front of him. A great competitor. Very guys won a lot, you know, and he's had good players around him, but he also is he's got all the right tools in the toolbox, and so it'll be a great challenge for us. How do you, you know, keep him from doing it? You got to play great team defense.
7: I don't know. Venables has seen more from Arch Manning.
6: A lot of big praise.
7: I mean, he's seen more from Arch Manning than I have. Arch, and some of this is expectations.
6: Yep.
7: Would we be as hard on Arch if his last name wasn't Manning and if we didn't all expect him to be a Heisman contender and the number one overall pick since the time he came out of high school? I don't know. What I will say is that he's been okay. I mean, he's not been one of the elite quarterbacks. You and I, when we're going to talk about the Heisman watch a little bit later in the show today, Arch isn't going to be anywhere in the conversation, at least for me. I doubt he's going to be for you. He's okay, Zaslow.
6: And doesn't look like the number one overall pick to me.
7: No, not even close. And sometimes he's a little less than okay. Texas is number one in our rankings, but it's a bit of a fugazi number one. We'll see.
6: Number two, once again, is the Miami Hurricanes. Coming in at number three, the Georgia Bulldogs. Georgia, huge test tonight against Alabama, and that has Alabama number four in our rankings right now. So those can be flip-flopped. I think we can assume that the winner of that game will either stay at number three or will be at number three next week. Number five, here's where some teams started to move up. They are a one-loss team. This is where we're going to see some of them. Ohio State is five. Ole Miss moves up to number six. LSU seven. And Notre Dame right now in our rankings is number eight. Now, things start to get interesting. I know the Notre Dame fans are like, Notre Dame, number eight, what are you talking about? Play somebody.
7: Yeah,
6: all right?
7: Play somebody.
6: Play somebody, beat somebody, get back to me. Number nine, Indiana. Let's hear from Nebraska head coach Matt Rhule on facing the defending champs today.
0: He came in and brought in a culture and a program that he established over time. He bet on himself. He took I believe the IUP job, then the Elon job, then the James Madison job. Developed his style, kept his coaches with him. And one of the things I really respect about him was there were some really good players in Indiana that it sounded like when I listened to them, like hadn't bought into that process and he moved on. It was like, hey, you're going to do it our way. So it's probably, I think when you see Coach Signetti, you see a lot of Nick Saban principles, Coach Signetti senior principles, old school principles, toughness and all those things done in a new way.
6: That's the Nebraska head coach, Matt Rhule, fresh off of his cameo in Lanterns last week.
7: Wow, your voice is struggling.
6: I'm trying.
7: Like mine is.
6: Don't jinx me here. Okay, I powered through it.
7: It'd be really a disaster if you also lost your voice, and then I lost my voice, too, and we're doing a sports radio show.
6: Who wants to do a
7: together?
6: Show out there? We'll take it right off the street.
7: We just start bringing in audience members, see if they can hop on here. Matt Rhule has been unbelievable so far, obviously, with this Nebraska squad. He's probably very upset that at 5-0, Nebraska is not ranked, and also they've won those games
6: today.
7: Every single game this season by at least 18 points. You make a statement, you upset against Indiana,
6: yep,
7: against the defending national champs. They will be very much ranked, and all of a sudden, Nebraska will be wildly respected and will all be paying attention. So this is a big opportunity for the Cornhuskers.
6: Coming off a win last night and making their debut in our committee rankings this week at number 10 is BYU. Also making their debut in the rankings, I think deservedly so, at number 11, Missouri, coming off of their thrashing of the Florida Gators last week. And at number 12, you have to have the highest ranked conference champion outside of the Power Four. We have Boise State. Boise State tonight, who is at Fresno State, a one-loss Fresno State team. That will go a long way toward determining Boise State's future. And that right there is our committee rankings for week six. Every game of the MLB playoffs on ESPN Radio and the ESPN app, including game five of the ALDS between the White Sox and Guardians. Coverage begins tonight at 7 p.m. Eastern, only on ESPN Radio and the ESPN app. And the NLCS between the Brewers and Dodgers begins Sunday at 7:30 p.m. Eastern, only on ESPN Radio and the ESPN app. Jonathan Zaslow, Amber Wilson here. Up next, another Florida great stops by. He'll tell us what to expect from the Gators this afternoon. 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
15: 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Ample sunshine expected today with daytime highs approaching 82. Lows dip down to about 57. Tonight, mainly clear skies. Daytime highs approaching 80. Tomorrow, ample sunshine expected. Currently, 67. I'm staff meteorologist Jennifer Wojcicki on ESPN Radio, AM 1590 WPVL.
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6: 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Good to see you again, Brandon. This weather is horrible. We don't get to come back here very often to Gainesville. I graduated in 04. Amber graduated in 05. It's nice to be able to get back here, but the weather is awful today.
22: I know, man. It is a downer, but hopefully, you know, the guys can
2: see through all this and remain, you know, stay on the main focus is to win the game, but sometimes, you know, these weather conditions can play a huge part in it.
6: Well, so the Gators want to run the football.
2: Yeah.
6: All right. And we know last week that was a major problem. So does the weather work in their favor potentially?
2: I think so. Cause you know, it's things get a little cloudy when it's raining and stuff. So, you know, the game plan switches up. You know, the quarterback can't really grip the ball. A lot of things come into play. But like you said, I think that's our bread and butter. You know, obviously Jaden Ball is one of the best backs in the country. And I feel like if you can run the ball, And control the game, your chances of winning goes up tremendously. So hopefully they can take care of the ball and not really turn it over, because you know that comes into play too. You know, the ball security, guys gonna attack that ball because you can't really grip it. The ball is just slippery, so it's a slippery situation actually.
6: Last home game here a few weeks ago, Ole Miss, incredible atmosphere. I feel like the nation was reintroduced to how great a home field advantage yeah. It is in the swamp, right? Yeah.
2: It could be magical. People don't understand. It's like our 13th, 14th player on the field. It's a super advantage. But, you know, I enjoy playing in the swamp, man, but I took those road games more personally because it's just you and your brothers against this, you know, against the other side of the
6: opponent. You liked when everyone hated
2: yeah,
6: you.
2: Yeah, I did. It just gave me a little extra, you know, to get going in the morning, you know, when that alarm went off. But like I said, like you mentioned that the swamp is magical. Our fan base is great. You know, they show up rain, sleet, or snow. They're going to be here cheering us on, win or lose. That's what's so magical and special about Games Vegas, as I would call it.
6: Do you have a favorite moment when you were playing here at the swamp?
2: Absolutely. I couldn't wait till you asked me that. And my favorite moment, obviously, we playing against South Carolina. I feel like if Jarvis Moss don't block that field goal, The history of Florida football is different. You know, I don't think we go on to win a national championship in Arizona or anything else. But, and not only that, it was the loudest I've ever heard it. And I've been a part of a lot of great games.
6: You close your eyes, you could still hear how loud it was then?
2: Absolutely. I'll never forget that. I was a freshman. I had just turned 18 years old, believe it or not. Man, where have time gone? Well, but I still remember it just as vividly to this day. You know, him going up, we called a timeout, and it was just Coach Spurrier, actually. He was finishing mm-hmm. off in a swamp. Uh-huh. He had that big smile on his face. Then Urban, you know, called a timeout, got us in the huddle, and was like, hey, we got to get this one. And we've had practices all through the week, and Jarvis Moss, man, he's a freakish athlete, and he just jumped up and got like a middle finger or a pinky on it, and the swamp went crazy.
6: How did you decide to come to the University of Florida? Were any other schools in contention?
2: Well, yeah, absolutely. I could have went anywhere in the country, but at the time I wanted to go play with the best players, elite talent. You know, I know I couldn't, you know, accomplish the things I wanted to by myself, so I needed help. So obviously me and Timothy Tebow met a few times on our recruiting visits, and you know right away when a guy has it, you know, the football guys.
6: There's
2: like,
6: something about him, right?
2: That it factor.
6: Yeah.
2: You just know as soon as he opened his mouth and, you know, those icy blue eyes.
6: Uh-huh.
2: He had me right away, and he had the right mentality, and obviously he was a, you know, offensive captain, and, you know, I wanted to follow him. So if he had to end up in Alabama, I probably would have been in Alabama. But thank God, you know, Urban, you know, persuaded us to come here. And it's a funny story. I think when Urban was like his first year coaching here, he went out to Alabama. He was like 4-0. I think he started out
6: 4-0. Yeah, and got
2: then
6: murdered.
2: BTA out there. But Tebow, Percy Harvin, and myself, we was out there with Shula. And he, you know, he had us in his office like, hey, if I can get you guys, we'll win a lot of ball games. Urban got us, and we won a lot of ball games.
6: That's right.
2: So it was fun. It was one of the best decisions of my life coming to the University of Florida.
6: Do you miss playing? Because the answer that I normally get when I ask former players that, they don't seem to miss playing. They miss the locker room.
2: Yeah, I do. I miss the camaraderie. But I will say, I'm going to be honest, I miss the contact. You know, I miss, like, you know, really imposing my will on a guy and just taking a fight out of him. I did get off on that. That's why I played linebacker. I was some guys would call me a psychopath.
6: You like hitting
2: sometimes.
6: People.
2: Yeah, of course. Mm-hmm. It felt great. But other than that, man, I still like to be close to the game, you know, talking it. Preacher and I have a sports talk show every Monday with Kevin Winter. It's been going good, and I just like to talk ball. I love this, and without football, I don't know what I would be today, honestly.
6: Give me some thoughts on John Sumrall. What are some of the differences you've noticed from, you know, the previous regime.
2: Yeah, I think he, you know, he wears his emotions on his sleeves, you know, very animated, passion, desire, discipline, dedication, some of the things that come to my mind when I think about him. But he's a linebacker like me. I look in his eyes, he got that fire burning, and you can't help it. And it's the same thing that attracted me to Urban Meyer. When I first spoke with him, you can see it in the eyes that he want to be great, want to be elite, and he want to be different. And you know, it's one thing coming here, like, this is a dream job. Obviously, everybody want to come coach at Florida, but to come here and plant your flag, like, hey, I've been here, and I set the tone, and I'm leaving a legacy. I think that's what he's after. So obviously you seen when we started the season off hot, he wasn't satisfied. He told the guys, like, hey, this is one game at a time. Don't get ahead of yourself. And obviously I think they start drinking the tea a little bit. It's easy to do. Our fans are great. They will tell you how good you're doing. You
6: can sometimes a loss can wind up being beneficial.
2: Absolutely. Early on. And the two national championships we won, we lost the game early on in the season. And I think it just, you know, it made us open our eyes to what we had and not take it made us start, you know, kind of moving a little different and basically attention to detail and not taking stuff for granted. And obviously Gainesville downtown, you know, you can go out partying and stuff like that, but we just wanted to, you know, keep our eyesight on business. So that game, you know, we lost early on. I think it refocused us and got us back, you know, in the right frame of mind.
6: Brandon, what needs to change in college football?
2: I think, you know, the guy, it's funny you asked me that because I have these conversations with my buddies all the time. But I think the traditions and the culture needs to be at the top of the mountain, man. Like, because a lot of these guys are making money decisions, and sometimes all money ain't good with this NIL situation. And I like to tell them, like, hey, man, life is a feeling process. If it feel okay, it probably is, and if it don't, it probably ain't, and it's okay. So take your visits, get around the people. It's gonna be the people at the end of the day you're gonna be spending all your time with. So no matter what they offering you, they all gonna have the nice, you know, campuses, you know, the nice state of art buildings and everything, NIL money. But at the same time, you want to go somewhere where a coach is going to develop you and challenge you. You know what I'm saying? Because that's what I had, and I was able to get to where I am today because I had leaders, mentors that gave me the correct guidance, and they told me, you know, when I was messing up, too. You know, they were very transparent with me, and I think a lot of these kids now just getting a lot of yes men around them. Obviously, got NIL money to come with them, so they don't want to miss their opportunity to have their little claws in the kids, too. So, you know, I think, you know, things need to be governed with the NIL stuff. I think it's a good thing that they're getting paid, but at the same time, it ain't about the money. And me personally, I love the game so much, I would have played for free, believe it or not. Like,
6: you would have played for free, but you wouldn't have practiced for free.
2: Maybe not. you're probably right about that. But I can't imagine, like, you know, waking up, being so invested in, you know, your only goal in hand is you want to make some money. Like, the money will come. Like, what about your legacy? What about your teammates? You know, these people you know, building relationships with. Like, that's the stuff that's going to, you know, remain intact, you know, throughout your whole life. So I think they need to pour. I think we need to pour more into relationships because that, you know, that translate all through, you know, life and your professional career also.
6: So that is the great Brandon Spikes, who joined us here on set, Florida Gator great. And yeah, getting set for this afternoon, and the weather's kind of clearing up here. The sun is out now. I don't know, maybe we're gonna get a little bit of a reprieve here for the next little bit, Amber Wilson. It's you know, we got the sun out. Maybe we avoid lightning. We don't get a delay.
7: Well,
6: here.
7: Don't jinx it, Jonathan. Sounds like you're not supposed to say jinx those things out loud. We are seeing the sun though, so maybe we will get lucky. Maybe this game will kick off on time at 12:45. And maybe it won't be quite so depressing because this weather has been very dreary all day.
6: Taking you up until coverage, which begins at noon Eastern time, Florida and South Carolina right here on ESPN Radio. She's Amber Wilson. I'm Jonathan Zaslow. Back home at our alma mater, it is homecoming. The Gators look to bounce back. But we're going to have to get a weather update. What's going on in T-Town, all right? So we'll check on the weather next. And joining us next year on set as well, we're going to have a name that you might recognize from WWE joining us here live in Gainesville. That's right. That's next. 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
25: But when reporters asked David Crowley,
28: do you know what went wrong here?
25: 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David Crowley, incompetent, unprepared, unfit to be governor. 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
32: It's a winner-take-all game five as the Guardians host the White Sox in the ALDS. I'm Chris Smith. After finishing a game four on the mound, Cleveland righty Gavin Williams will get the ball to start game five and will be opposed by Chicago righty Sean Burke. Game five will mark the 18th and final game between the AL Central opponents this season, and a White Sox manager, Will Venable, says this is a fitting end to the series.
33: If you look at just the story of the battle that we've had with these guys throughout the season, coming down to that last weekend for the division, and then here we are with the game five for a chance to go to the CS, I think it's just a fitting two really good clubs that are both just very competitive, very talented, and you know, the heart and soul of the club, the identity of the club really comes through, and I think it's been cool to watch that play out.
32: The Guardians are 2-9 in winner-take-all postseason games. The 23rd worst record in MLB history, while the White Sox are the only team in MLB history to never win such a postseason game. Coverage begins 7:30 p.m. Eastern on ESPN Radio and the app. On the college football, where 16th-ranked Florida hosts South Carolina in the Swamp, Gamecocks defensive end Dylan Stewart returns after a one-game suspension, while Florida wide receiver Vernell Brown has been ruled out for a second straight game with a knee injury. Coverage begins in 30 minutes right here on ESPN Radio. On to the NFL, where the Cardinals are finalizing a deal to trade Marvin Harrison Jr., sources told ESPN's Adam Schefter and the NFL Network's Ian Rappaport. The Cardinals informed Harrison that he will be inactive for Sunday's game against the Lions until the trade is completed. And the Bears will be without Kyle Manungai as they face the Packers at the running back deals with injuries.
0: Hey, it's Michelle Smallman. Coming up Monday, the Bills head to L.A. to take on the Rams in a possible Super Bowl preview. I'll tell you why I'm confident in only one of these teams to be playing in Super Bowl 61. It's on Sportsmanlike, 6 a.m. Eastern, right here on ESPN Radio, ESPN 2, and ESPNU.
1: From the University of Florida. Site of today's showdown between the South Carolina Gamecocks and a 16th-ranked Florida Gators. 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
6: Who'll have that big monster energy ready to take it to the next level? Unleash the beast this college tailgate season with monster energy. Tear into a can of the meanest energy drink on the planet. Monster energy. Unleash the beast. Amber Wilson, she's powering through losing her voice. Jonathan Zaslow here, College Football Campus Tour, live from the University of Florida, taking you up until noon Eastern with coverage of number 16 Florida and South Carolina. But all eyes tonight at 7:30 p.m. Eastern are going to be in Tuscaloosa. Number 2 Georgia, number 6 Alabama on ABC. Mark Schlabaugh, he is in Tuscaloosa, ESPN College Football reporter, checking in with us here on College Football Campus Tour. Mark, thanks for giving us some time here. Weather for this evening, how much of a role is this going to play?
4: It's going to be wet, but it's not going to be much of a factor. I think the rain is going to get out of here in a couple of hours, well before kickoff. The winds aren't nearly as bad as what the forecast had predicted earlier in the week, 7-8 miles an hour. So other than a wet football and a wet field, shouldn't be much of a factor.
6: Injury situation for either side today, what for us to look out for?
4: Georgia's going to get back Nate Frazier, their starting tailback, who'd missed most of the past two games with a rib injury. He only had two carries against Vanderbilt last week. Chauncey Bowen, their backup tailback's out with what is believed to be a foot injury. He's been their short yardage guy and goal line for much of the year. Georgia's going to be without Georgia Tech transfer Isaiah Ken, receiver again, and also Thomas Blackshear, his backup is out. Alabama, pretty interesting story. Josh Ford, tight end, who's been, or an integral part of their running game. He's only got one catch, a touchdown, but has been huge on the at the end of the offensive line. He broke his arm last week against Mississippi State, had surgery, and is expected to play tonight, according to Pete Thamel.
6: Mark Schlabaugh, ESPN College Football reporter, joining us here. He is in Tuscaloosa for the Georgia-Alabama matchup. Mark, is this the biggest game so far of the college football season?
4: Yeah, probably, other than Ole Miss and LSU, just because of the off-the-field circumstances there. This is the two SEC heavyweights for much of the past decade under Kirby Smart and then Nick Saban. This is probably Kalen DeBoer's best team up until this point. Georgia's had problems beating Alabama. I think the Tide have won 10 out of last 12. Georgia seemed to get over that hump in the national championship game back in 2021 season and then beat them 28-7 in last year's SEC championship and really knocked them in the mouth. But Georgia has not won in Tuscaloosa since 2007 when Matt Stafford threw a touchdown pass in overtime. So that gives you an idea of how long ago it was when Georgia won at Bryant Denny.
6: That is a long time. Mark Schlabaugh, ESPN College Football reporter. Enjoy the action tonight. It should be a great one. Thanks, Mark.
4: Have a great day. Thank you.
6: Live here in Gainesville, University of Florida, College Football Campus Tour, Jonathan Zaslow, Amber Wilson. Tonight, Alabama, Georgia, as big as it gets. Like, I know you could say, all right, we already had Texas and Ohio State. What were they ranked at that point? Ohio State was one.
7: I think Texas was four.
6: Okay, that sounds like it could be right. And yeah, you look at it like, hey, you had the number one team, you had a top five team. How is that not the biggest game?
7: Well, no, but we also didn't know anything back then.
6: Right.
7: Like, those rankings were a guess, and now we're at week
6: six. Right,
7: it
6: was what, the second week of the season?
7: Yeah, so we didn't really know. We were just projecting that we thought Ohio State and Texas were both going to be good teams. They have both been good teams throughout the season so far.
6: But this year, we know these two teams are real. Like, they've been mauling everyone on their schedule.
7: Yeah, I told you earlier in the show, I mean, this is only the second time in 130 years that both of these teams have entered this matchup 5-0. And the last time was 1942. So it shows you, normally these teams are always ranked. This is normally always a ranked matchup. For them to both be sitting here at 5-0 in week six, matching up as two of the best teams in the nation that we're going to learn a lot about here. Georgia hasn't been tested so much. Alabama's been more tested certainly than Georgia has this season. What are we going to see from Georgia, who's been blowing out teams all season long, and they have to do it there in Tuscaloosa? This is a heck of a matchup. I'm excited for tonight.
6: 2007, the last time that Georgia won in Tuscaloosa? I wouldn't have guessed that.
7: I would not have guessed that either. You're talking about two of the premier programs. I can't believe Kirby's squad has never won there in Tuscaloosa, which is what that means. That's pretty wild. You and I have been to Tuscaloosa, Alabama. That's an unbelievable environment. It's one of our favorite places. I hate to admit it. As a Gators fan, it's one of our favorite places that we've been. The Alabama, you know, a gorgeous school, and those are some real football fans, and we know that. You know, that is the SEC and Georgia for their own right, and we know how they travel. So this is going to be a heck of an environment. I think despite the weather, we'll see if that's affected some of the Georgia fans from traveling over to Tuscaloosa. You know, normally that's a drive you can make. Obviously, they are still dealing with, even though Schlabaugh said there, may not affect the game in the way that we thought. It might affect some of those traveling fans that might have canceled their plans to attend this game. So it'll be interesting to see how overwhelmingly Alabama this crowd is tonight.
6: Let's get into a quick Heisman update here, Amber, as our Heisman watch, the Heisman hopefuls are our power performance players. They are powered by Bloom Energy, clean power that uses little water and keeps communities running. Bloom Energy, power America relies on. We start with Jeremiah Smith, who is rightfully so, seemingly the front runner right now in week six as far as the Heisman goes. For a wide receiver right now to be the front runner, you know he's having a monster season.
7: Yeah, this one's going according to plan. We knew going into this season Jeremiah Smith was probably going to be the best college football player in the country, and he looks like that. Arch Manning maybe not going according to plan, but in terms of the wide receiver market, it's him, it's Malachi Toney down
6: there. But Malachi Toney now is way down the list.
7: And that's the problem. And Malachi Toney's, his receptions have really fallen off. Jeremiah Smith, he's gone the opposite direction. He's been heating up as the season has gone on. Against Iowa last week, he finished with 11 receptions, 206 yards, two tutties. That is in one game that he had over 200 yards and 11 receptions. He's unbelievable.
6: Now things start to get interesting, where next up it's Darian Mensa. The Hurricanes are off this weekend. Mensa, it took up to week five last week for the Miami Hurricanes quarterback to finally have more incomplete passes thrown than touchdowns thrown. That was last week. He finally went over that number in their blowout win at Clemson.
7: Still has no interceptions on the season. 15 touchdowns, no interceptions. He's been phenomenal.
6: Then you have Keelan Russell, and tonight will go a long way toward a potential Heisman campaign for the Alabama quarterback. C.J. Carr and Trinidad Chambliss knocking out the top five there, or rounding out the top five there. And that right there is our Heisman hopefuls, Heisman watch. Coming up next, Titus O'Neil from the WWE.
7: How excited are you?
6: Oh, I'm very excited. The Gator fan may remember him as Thaddeus Bullard. That's right. Late 90s, former Florida Gator. He's going to join us here.
7: Don't use real names in wrestling?
6: Hey, listen.
7: Shocking information.
6: I don't want to get into all that here. Titus is going to join us next. This is College Football Campus Tour powered by Bloom Energy.
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12: Amber and Ian. 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
6: 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Unleash the beast this college tailgate season with Monster Energy. Tear into a can of the meanest energy drink on the planet, Monster Energy. Unleash the beast. Jonathan Zaslow, Amber Wilson here. Very excited to be back at our alma mater. You got number 16 Florida taking on South Carolina at 12:45 p.m. Eastern time here at the Swamp. And someone who played here at the Swamp, WWE superstar, WWE global ambassador, is Titus O'Neil. Titus, how you doing? Good to see you.
34: I'm doing awesome. I'm a little sweaty. I mean, obviously not as sweaty as these guys are about to be in about an hour. Oh, in the Swamp, but yeah, just always great to be back. My two sons and my nephew play here at Florida now, and it's just a full circle moment. As I showed you earlier before we got on the broadcast, I spent time with Coach Spurrier. They're honoring our 1996 and 1966 team today at the game, and obviously Coach Spurrier is in some ways pulled in two different directions, but for the most part, he's pulled more towards the Gators. He had an event last night at his restaurant, Spurrier's Grill, and talked about with a bunch of the people from South Carolina, the AD and et cetera, because he spent 10 years there, and he's the winningest coach there. You know, they haven't won since he left. But he said, you know, he told the crowd, I cheer for South Carolina when they're not playing the Gators. And so today, obviously, I'm going to be cheering for the Gators.
6: Now, you, of course, played for Coach Spurrier. Mm-hmm. What was it like being recruited by him? What was it like playing for him?
34: It was awesome. I was sharing a story earlier today in regards to he was just straight to the point. He said, hey, if you want to win some football games, you come on over here to
0: come on over to Gainesville. And if you want to get your head beat in, yeah, go to Tennessee. Go to Florida State. Go to one of those other schools.
34: So I, obviously, having that kind of confidence and just knowing the pieces that they had at the time, it was a great fit for me. It was a great fit for me academically and athletically. And fortunately, we brought the first national championship to the University of Florida my freshman year. So,

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1: Then there was this ice storm that stopped my visit from me from coming back home to Florida. And so, I knew then there was a pretty good chance that this Florida boy wasn't going to go to
2: Kansas City. Yeah, this isn't for me.
1: And then the same thing happened at Ohio State. I mean, I had a great time at Ohio State. Orlando Pace was my host there. And, that was the same year that Eddie Georgia won the Heisman. And I was like, well, I think I can come up here. You know, it was a great culture. And then same thing happened with weather. So I was like, nah, but, I went to high school right up the road at Florida, at Live Oak Swanee High School. And all the people except for one person, Gant Crouch, went to Florida State or somewhere else. It was a Florida State town. We had two channels in Live Oak on local TV and it was played all Florida State football, basketball, volleyball, whatever. So I never saw much in regards to the Gators. But when I came here on campus, I used to come here on the recruiting trips. The guys were just always so welcoming, and it was just a fun atmosphere. You knew you were going to score points because Coach Burry was all about scoring points, and, you know, he would, as he always would say, it's not my job to stop myself, you know. If I put the second string guys in, if I put the walk-ons in and they scored, I mean, that's you guys got to do a better job coaching up your guys. So, it wasn't always Florida, but it's definitely the best decision that I've ever made. Not just from a football standpoint, but just the Gator Nation is just everywhere. And obviously being able to travel around the globe with WWE and seeing, you know, Gator fans in Saudi Arabia when I'm over there on tour, or China or Japan, some random place in an airport in some town in West Virginia, you know, you see a Gator fan. So it is a very great part of, our alumni base is amazing, and I'm very fortunate that my kids get a chance to be a part of it, and watching them run out on the tunnel, out of the tunnel now 30 years after I did, it's a very surreal moment for me.
2: WWE superstar, WWE global ambassador, Titus O'Neil here with us, college football campus tour. So how did playing football help you become WWE superstar?
1: I mean, obviously the athleticism needs to be there, but I think we had such a great band of characters on my team, that personality was never going to be an issue, as far as trying to exude that. And I think that a lot of times folks say, well, this person's a great wrestler. Well, great wrestlers don't necessarily make money, for the company. You have to be an entertainer. Wrestling is a very small part. That's why we're called superstars. Simply because, we're in a ring, you know, 20, 30, 40 minutes, but then we're on red carpet somewhere. We're doing ESPN, SB, red carpets. We're in movies and TV shows and making guest appearances and et cetera. And so for me, the media training here, being able to speak to the media on a consistent basis, it gave me an opportunity to what I never knew was going to happen years later, put me in a position where I felt comfortable speaking in front of people. I felt comfortable being myself in front of people and learning how to turn it on and off. And then also too, as you do interviews, you know, over time, you get a chance to storytell. I mean, we're all in the storytelling business. You guys are in the storytelling business. You're telling the story of South Carolina versus Florida, number 16 team that had a really rough go at it last week in Missouri, and how will we bounce back? You know, will this be a domino effect and continue for the University of Florida Gators under a new head coach, or will this just be a bump in the road to hopefully great greener pastures towards the end of the season? And so for me, I enjoyed my time here, which prepared me to perform in front of 50,000, 25,000 people, because you can't get better than 90,000 at the Swamp on a Saturday afternoon.
2: Do you have a final score prediction for today?
1: Final score prediction for today, I would say 28-10, Florida.
2: Okay.
1: All right.
3: I like it.
1: Yeah, I think South Carolina's defense is there for the taking if we run the ball effectively. Obviously, you know, last week we did not do that. And I think Philo needs to make some really good plays.

0: plays. I believe VB3 will be back this week. I hope he is. He's definitely a game changer. But I will also take into account the fact that their head coach at South Carolina is a special teams guru. And that's one aspect of the game that could really turn the tide for either team. And I believe whoever wins that battle, along with the turnover battle, I think South Carolina is minus 10 in the turnover ratio. You know, if we can capitalize off that, we will definitely be in good position to hopefully get out of here with a victory.
1: Before we let you go here, Titus O'Neil, because Amber and I have to make our picks to close the show. Who wins the briefcase tonight, Titus? Very important. Mm. Who wins Money in the Bank in New Orleans? You can watch on the ESPN app. Who wins?
0: I want to go with Trick Williams.
1: All right.
0: And he's super hot right now.
1: South Carolina.
0: Yeah, South Carolina wide receiver. And he's a great dude, and he's made an amazing name for himself in the ring and WWE as well. And I just think his charisma and how he's just continuously taken this opportunity and made the most of it. So I want to see Trick Williams win tonight.
1: Excellent job, Titus. Good to meet you. Yes, thank you for coming by.
0: Thank you. I know you didn't say much.
2: I know. Well, I'm trying.
0: Okay.
2: You know, I wish I could.
0: Get you some hot tea. You know.
2: You see me. I'm pounding. If it's a little swampy out here, the hot tea's not helping.
0: Yeah.
1: Thank you, Titus. That's Titus O'Neil right there. Former Florida Gator, great. WWE superstar.
2: Yeah, I mean, there's that too. All right. But the Gator great comes first.
1: It's a big deal. And WWE Global Ambassador. All right, Amber, let's get to the big ones here. Let's get to the big games. Let's start out here. Come on now. Indiana, Nebraska. Let's do it, guys.
3: Number 7, Indiana at Nebraska.
1: I'll tell you what, Amber. I'm not impressed so far this season with Indiana. I'm going to go with the upset.
2: Wow.
1: I'm going to go with Matt Rhule and Matt Rhule and them boys in Lincoln to tag Indiana and Kurt Cignetti with their first loss of the season.
2: Matt Rhule and them undefeated boys. He's had a heck of a run here at Nebraska so far. The problem is they've beaten, you know, non-conference teams and some Big Ten stragglers so far. It's been impressive. I think the impressiveness runs out here against the defending national champs. Give me Indiana.
1: Now let's get to Red River rivalry. Come on now.
3: Number 1, Texas versus Oklahoma.
1: Really, really difficult to believe that Oklahoma is going to win this one. But I don't see Texas pulling away. I think this game could be tight. I'm taking number 1, Texas, but the Sooners put a scare into them.
2: Yeah, I agree with that, actually. I don't think people understand how good this Sooners defense actually is. They are on the top right now of the SEC alongside Georgia and LSU. That's how good Oklahoma is on that side of the ball. The problem is that Oklahoma offense, which is also kind of a problem for Texas a little bit, but Texas's offense less shaky to me. Give me Texas ultimately in a close one.
1: Let's get to the game in Tuscaloosa next.
3: Number 15, Tennessee at Arkansas. Number 2, Georgia. And number 6, Alabama.
1: I'm going with the Crimson Tide, Amber, real quick. Who do you got?
2: I'm going with Georgia. I think the Georgia Bulldogs, I know they haven't played anybody yet this season. They're about to, but they're just unbelievable.
1: And now let's get to the main event here in Gainesville.
3: South Carolina at number 16, Florida.
1: I mean, come on, what are we even doing here, Amber Wilson? The Gators coming off of last week. They're angry. You're going to have a raucous crowd. It's homecoming. Gator growl last night. Give us the Gators, right?
2: I'm taking the Gators as well in this matchup. I'm a little bit nervous. I hope Mizzou didn't unlock something against this Gators team. This is still a very good run defense in South Carolina, but the Gators, they bounce back today.
1: We both have the Gators. This has been College Football Campus Tour, powered by Bloom Energy on ESPN Radio.
3: 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South Carolina marches into Gainesville looking to pull off a statement upset against the 4-1 16th ranked Florida Gators. 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
11: Here's your ESPN Radio Tri-State forecast. Ample sunshine expected today with daytime highs approaching 82. Lows dip down to about 57. Tonight, mainly clear skies. Daytime highs approaching 80. Tomorrow, ample sunshine expected. Right now, it's 71 degrees. I'm staff meteorologist Jennifer Wojcicki on ESPN Radio, AM 1590 WPVL.
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14: Pressure. Rivals collide in week six. I'm Chris Smith. The Red River rivalry between Texas and Oklahoma at the Cotton Bowl kicks off at 3:30 p.m. Eastern on ABC. And ESPN's Tim Tebow says the top-ranked Longhorns have some questions that need to be answered.
15: Offensive line has been the one question mark for Texas this year. So get it out of your hands. And I think it's also huge that Hollywood Smothers is back. One of the best running backs in the country. Get it out of your hands. Get it to him early. Then when the game starts to develop, now you can take your shots to Ryan Wingo and the Cam Colemans. But the biggest question mark, can this offensive line truly protect him? And one of the things that I've loved so far about Arch, he has been at his best when his best was needed. But if Texas performs to the best of their ability, he won't have to perform that way in the fourth quarter.
14: Texas is looking to win their first five games for the seventh time since 1996, while Oklahoma looking to avoid their first 2-3 start since 2005. Later, second-ranked Georgia visits number six Alabama at 7:30 p.m. Eastern on ABC. Georgia running back Chauncey Bowens, who has six TDs on the season, is out. But Nate Frazier will return after missing two games with bruised ribs. Alabama tight end Josh Ford is expected to play after suffering a broken arm last week. On to the NFL, where the Cardinals are finalizing a deal to trade Marvin Harrison Jr., sources told ESPN's Adam Schefter and the NFL Network's Ian Rappaport. The Cardinals informed Harrison that he will be inactive for Sunday's game against the Lions as the trade is completed. The Texans are thought to be in the mix for Harrison, sources told Schefter and Rappaport. If Harrison is traded to the Texans, he would be reunited with his college quarterback, C.J. Stroud.
16: 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I'll tell you why I'm confident in only one of these teams to be playing in Super Bowl 61. 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

0: and welcome to the Hoop Collective podcast. We talk about the NBA, which today is the Pacific Division. Joining us from one of the hubs of the Pacific Division in Sacramento is Anthony Slater.
1: It's kind of a bleak time for California basketball. We're about to unveil that, but if you really think about it, I don't know a bleaker collective time for the four teams since I've been around them.
0: Along those lines, joining us from Dallas, Texas, Ben, actually you're in Los Angeles right now.
2: I'm in another one of the hubs.
0: Yeah, that's right. We're all in the Pacific Division lay of the land right now. As I ask this to you, Ben McMahon, can you tell me who the current Pacific Division champion is?
2: Howdy, partners. You keep on trying to get me with this. I'm going to say it's the Los Angeles Lakers.
0: And you are correct.
1: Proud. Didn't they win like 52 games or something?
2: I think it was 53, sure was it not? Yeah.
0: Despite Luka's late injury, mid-season injury and then another late injury, they were able to overcome and claim the Pacific Division. 53 wins.
1: I believe I heard that was the most regular season wins for a Luka Doncic team ever, which is kind of crazy considering he's made the finals.
0: Great stat.
1: It's also, I would say credit to JJ Redick. He has seemed to like squeeze out regular season wins.
2: I mean, well, he's got a playoff win without Luka in uniform, a playoff series win.
0: JJ's done well. I think JJ has acquitted himself very well. I think I'll tell you one thing, whether it's in Los Angeles, I think JJ Redick's going to coach in the league for a long time. A long time. If he wants to.
2: I was going to say, unless he just drives himself so crazy. That broadcasting gig wasn't bad.
0: I know. Will the winner of this year's Pacific Division title win 53 games or in fact 50 games, Slater?
1: I would take the under 53. I would take the defending champion Lakers to probably be the champs again. But what's their, y'all probably done some Vegas over-unders at this point.
2: Their over-under was in the mid 40s.
0: Yeah, I'm just saying like there's, last year all these Western teams got to, or at least most of them got to play Utah four times. All those East teams that were tanking,
2: And like Memphis was tanking hard. There were some, they weren't alone.
0: Memphis was tanking so hard.
2: Yeah.
0: Well, I don't know if Memphis is going to win that many more games this year, but they're not going to be trying to lose.
2: Right.
0: Okay. So let's start with the Lakers, Slater. Very different roster. They won 53 games and turned over a big chunk of their roster. I have a basic question here. Walker Kessler, we know, fits with Luka. It was premium choice. Obviously, they paid a premium to get him two swaps, $130 million. They re-signed Austin Reeves. The other acquisitions that they made, Quentin Grimes, Colin Sexton, Mamu.
1: Mamusvili.
0: Do those guys fit with Luka?
2: He asked you, Slater.
0: Well, go ahead. You're the Luka expert.
1: Mamu.
0: I should have asked you, McMahon. My bad.
1: Yeah, McMahon could maybe relate it to some of those Dallas teams that Luka kind of dragged their talent further than we would have predicted. I think in a vacuum, you could say each player has his own skill set that could help Luka, right? Mamu, cause, he's a bigger player who could shoot it. That's helpful. Quentin Grimes, I think, is a nice little 3-and-D piece. I think he's going to be a little higher on their pecking order than he probably should be. Played with Luka, right? So there's a little bit of history.
2: Very briefly, half a seat.
1: Yeah. Colin Sexton, he's a fine little like bench scorer at his price tag, but at the same time, did this team need to use that price tag for another like go get it score when they have, the team's built around Luka and Austin Reeves. So, the collective doesn't necessarily fit, even though I think almost every player you can make an argument, decent value contracts, I guess, ish.
2: Quentin Grimes, is certainly a three. The D, he's got a reputation for being a good defender. The Dallas coaches did not share that opinion. Yeah, I'll just be real honest with you. They felt like he was pretty overrated defensively. He needs to prove that wrong in the Lakers, or with the Lakers. And the things you need to surround Luka with, are another legitimate playmaker. Boom. They've got Austin Reeves. They've got great chemistry. Check.
0: Yeah, he was already there, just for the record.
2: Right. A rim protecting, rim running big man. That's why they went out and got Walker Kessler. I'll give that a check. I will also say Kessler needs to be a much better screener than he had been in Utah. Like, he needs to focus on that aspect of the job. That's going to be awfully important. And I still think he needs to improve defensively. He's a great shot blocker. Can you be a great defensive anchor? There's a difference. He needs to be a great defensive anchor. Length, athleticism, and shooting. You can argue they got the shooting part. This is not a team that has length and athleticism on the wings. And how they're going to get it at this point, I don't know. Who's their best on-ball defender?
1: I mean, Matisse Thybulle could, you know, theoretically. Yeah,
2: you're right. They got but he's
1: Zaire Williams.
0: They're hoping for these minimum signings to help. How does hoping for minimum signings to help work? I mean, you know, it's sometimes.
2: I think that was a good swing for them because he is a really good defender. The problem is the problems that he solves on the defensive end is he creating more problems on the offensive end. Because let's be honest, you're playing 4-on-5 offensively, and teams don't guard him.
1: Yeah, I mean, at the risk of triggering the Brian Windhorst, Jonathan Kuminga clock, I mean, they went after Kuminga hard this summer, which told you they know how, you know, thin they were at the power forward position, right? They made the same pitch that the Timberwolves did, like, come please be the starting power forward. So they're going to have to try to patch it without him with what I mentioned, Zaire Williams, Matisse Thybulle.
0: How did you feel about Kuminga's explanation for choosing Minnesota over the Lakers?
1: Jonathan Kuminga, I know him pretty well. Like, he's just like extremely diplomatic. I didn't take anything from his press conference with any like type of like real like substance to it. I know he said the winning culture thing, but that was just like the boilerplate like term that he got to the next question with, if I'm being honest.
0: I understand. Honestly, you know, he had talked to the Bulls. The Bulls didn't have the money to offer him. Didn't have the money to offer him the $6 million that he got in Minnesota. They would have had to pay him less, I'm pretty sure. People keep talking about the Lakers and Wolves, but from what I understand, the Bulls were right there. Like, he could have gone to the Bulls.
1: Portland came in late too.
0: Portland, that's right.
1: Yeah.
0: Yeah. Mm-hmm. Anyway, but we can talk about him on another podcast.
2: More Kuminga content coming soon.
0: Subscribe.
1: You know who feels more on the clock than anybody in Lakerland right now, to me, is Pelinka. You know, obviously you have the ownership situation that continues to shift and evolve. So you just wonder, you know, who new ownership will want, you know, long-term leading the team. But also he threw out a bunch of what you would seem like desperation type contracts this summer. I'm looking at him. Kessler Edwards, 4-129 player option. Mamos Vanley,
2: Walker Kessler.
0: If he had signed Kessler Edwards that contract, he would have been fired. No offense to Kessler Edwards.
1: Mamos Vanley, 452 player option, Quentin Grimes 460 player option, Sexton 219 player option, Reeves 4184 player option. That is just monstrous long-term money.
0: Maybe it's just because he's a former agent, but the player option, somebody's going to stop giving out player options. The team that stops handing out player options on every contract is going to benefit. Somebody at some point will remember that, but I'll move on.
2: And the role players getting 4-year deals is really interesting because that absolutely bucks the trend. Like, you're not seeing, a lot of guys that are not star caliber players getting 4-year deals.
0: 4-year deals with player options.
2: Yeah. And again, the Sexton thing, I just didn't get that one, to be honest with you. And I see Sexton. I think there's teams where he would fit. The Lakers did need more, you know, creation.
0: All the role players on their whole roster, okay? If they all had 1 year less on their contracts, you would look at them completely differently. I know that's a big if, but like, if Jared Vanderbilt didn't have the player option and he was just an expiring $12 million contract, that's something you could do something with. If if Colin Sexton just had the 1 year, $9 million deal, he's hugely incentivized to play well this year. And Vanderbilt and Sexton together are $21 million. You know, if Grimes is on a 3 year deal instead of four, if Mamu's on a 3 year deal instead of, now look, they got to win, you know, they're in some cases negotiating against other teams that, you know, they got to try to win. But I'm just saying, like, it's like every guy on their contract, every guy that they signed this year, and Vanderbilt was signed a couple years ago, but still signed by Pelinka. Every contract is a year too long. The only guy whose contract I wish was a year longer is Lucas.
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0: and Luka is, you know, Luka's a fascinating case. He looks like he's in the best shape that he's been in since his rookie year. Like he's as lean as he's been since he came in the league. I don't think there's any question that the guy is going to, like, I expect he'll defend his scoring title. I expect he's going to average something like 34-9-9, which is production that we've seen from him before. He is at the caliber of star and at the age now in his career where we'll turn 28 this year, where it's like a player who is that good, who is yet to win a championship. There starts to be a weight with, that comes along with that. And he's about at that point in his career.
1: Remind me, so one of the things that you have, as especially seeing Luka in this kind of shape, you're going to be watching is the Luka dunks. So just as a reminder, let's establish this right now. Last year, Luka had 4 dunks. The year before he had 0, the year before he had 1, the year before he had 1. Actually, I take that back.
0: He had 2 a couple years before that.
1: The 1 year he got traded. He has not had more than 4 dunks since 22-23, and his career high is 25 as a rookie. What are you seeing this Luka, looking at him? What do you are watching the dunks. What do you think?
0: We set an over-under on this, and I took over at 7.5. Yes, we did.
1: Jackson,
0: I forgot which pot it was,
1: What did we do it? What was the number?
0: 7.5.
2: Yes, it was set at 7.5 on our August 28th episode.
1: God, it was just like a month ago, and I made the bet.
0: You bet.
2: Yes, you're both involved.
1: What did I bet?
3: Who has the under?
0: Wendy has you bet dinner, and Wendy took the under. Now, what's interesting is this.
1: Not because I don't think he can do it. I just think that it's not something, I don't think he's looking for dunks.
0: Interestingly, I just think that he's leaner. He's going to be, and just the dunks are, he'll be a little bit more explosive. He'll be a little bit quicker. I just think you're going to have the most athletic version of Luka that you've had since he was, a rookie. And the dunks aren't even that important of a stat. It's just a measure of kind of like, okay, he's a little bit more athletic. What's interesting is despite the fact that Luka has barely dunked, he's been one of the best finishers in the league in the restricted area year over year over year. And that's a combination of just the finesse and the touch and the craft that he has in his game. And
1: how about 6'8", 200 whatever pounds? Like that's.
0: Yeah. Like skinny Luka's 240. Okay. And just the fact that he bullies people just to get in position to finish. But again, we talked about this, last month with relatively low expectations for the Lakers who, Jackson, what was their over under again? I think it was 45.5.
2: You got it right
1: here. By the way, I've got the restricted area. So restricted area is 3 feet. Okay. Inside 3 feet. You see what his restricted area shooting percentage was last year?
0: It's like in the high 60s.
1: Oh no. I mean, basketball reference. Now, 2 years ago, he shot 72. That's really good.
0: That's elite. What did he shoot last year?
1: 83%.
0: I mean, it's insane. That's like what you would expect from a lob threat.
3: That's what you get from the centers that he plays with. He also gives them about 83%.
0: Right. And that, that for a guy who the vast majority of those are off the dribble layups, and like that's just an insane number. Like the guy, offensive skill wise, it's a real short list of dudes we've seen that are at his level.
1: Luka, you were at 83% in the restricted area last year. He would say. Getting fouled?
0: Yeah. No way. It was 100%.
1: Yeah. No way. It was 83. It was 100.
3: Luka, if you dunk 8 times, you get McMahon a dinner and he'll keep it to 7. It'll be like the technical dunk that you get right up into it.
1: Yes.
0: No question about it.
1: He'll have his 7th dunk like, March 2nd and then that's it. All lays it in.
3: Yeah. He's shooting fast break layups. It don't matter.
0: The other thing with Luka being as lean as he is now is, you're talking about it's a conditioning thing. And why has he been as abysmal defensively as he's been at times? A lot of it's been fatigue or a lack of effort because he's tired or is just not quick enough to move his feet. This should be as good of a defensive season as Luka's had. And like, look, there are things Luka does very well defensively. People don't want to hear it, but the Mavericks, you know, the year they went to the finals, the final quarter of that year, they were the number one defense in the league. The year they went to the West Finals, they were seventh in the league in defense. Like Luka, as an off-ball defender, when he's locked in, can be very good because he's strong, because he rebounds.
1: His defensive performance, his last full year in Dallas, was excellent. And unfortunately, that has set the standard for what you expect from him, and he has not equaled that.
0: Well, and although the Lakers have overachieved what you thought they'd be defensively, he's got really good hands. He's got really good instincts.
1: Hey, we talk about crediting JJ Redick. The Lakers improved. Maybe not exactly, but the Lakers improved month by month defensively. One of the big reasons why they got to 53 wins was that they got better and better and better as the season went along. And JJ like built in some zones that created some things. Like the Lakers were a competent defensive team by the end of the season.
3: True, but part of that issue was you had Marcus. That issue now is no more Marcus Smart, no more Rui Hachimura, no more LeBron. You know, so many.
0: I'm not sure LeBron was helping too much on the defensive end last year.
3: I think by the time he was playing, remember he when he throttled back some of the offense, he was still having bursts of defense. I think, and the brains are always there. The brains are always there.
1: When you talk to scouts, they say if LeBron plays the role in Philly that he played with the Lakers last year, that Philly will thrive with him playing that role. If that's the role he's willing to keep playing in Philly.
3: I would just say the last thing I wanted to say on the Lakers was Doncic and Reeves played. This is the case for them to be at least a really good regular season team. They played 41 games together last year, 30-11 in those 41 games, 118.5 offensive rating in their 1,092 minutes when they're on the floor together.
1: I absolutely think the Lakers are going to get a lot of regular season wins. I think there will be, I think Reeves and Doncic will be, that's a powerhouse duo, at least in the regular
0: season. If it's 50 something, then I think Luka will have a legitimate MVP case.
1: Agree. Absolutely. If he stays healthy, the numbers he's going to put up and the games that I think the Lakers are going to win, I think he will be a strong MVP candidate. And by the way, he should be at this point. Last year the injury derailed him. Are the Warriors, Slater, are the Warriors good enough to finish second in the Pacific Division this year?
0: Can you damn the Warriors with some faint praise?
3: I was going to say, by process of elimination.
1: Well, I mean, you're talking about the Clippers, Suns, and Kings.
3: Should we build out the best case, worst case Warriors? I mean, I think we know the worst case, old guys are hurt, blah, blaha, blah. But best case is Kristaps Porzingis plays, 50, 60 games? He really does a lot for them that they haven't had. The 7-footer who can rim protect and can shoot the three, spread the floor the way they need the floor spread from the five position, particularly with Draymond out there. So you just get a healthier than expected Kristaps Porzingis season. Jimmy Butler, we'll see where he's at in his rehab. He's going to be just doing individual stuff when camp opens. But, you're talking maybe January, February. Can you get 35-ish Jimmy Butler games down the stretch? We can get into their trade, possibilities, where they could jolt their team at some point in the middle of the season. I think, I'm already hearing very good reports about Yaxel behind the scenes on some of these pickup games and some of the stuff, 24-year-old, he's turning 24 this month, he should be mid-prime ready, but everything about him,
1: why wouldn't the oldest team in the league draft the oldest rookie? Come on.
3: So if he's 32 minutes of high production, 6'9" wing, it's man, that's really something that they needed.
0: Yaxel is significantly older than Jalen Duren, who one of the big stories of the summer has been Jalen Duren in an all out brawl with the Pistons on his second contract.
3: Yeah. Look, he's older than Kuminga. He's older than Pajemski. He's older than a lot of these guys we've known for the Warriors forever. But to the point of if we're building out the best case, like boom, there's like an injection of 32 minutes per night, should play a lot of games.
0: And by the way, like we've focused so much on these top four guys in the rookie of the year discussion, Yaxel might be a sleeper.
3: Opportunity is there. Steve Kerr openly is talking about, like, you know, he's used the start word, which surprised me. And Yaxel has used it himself, because as you can see, he certainly believes he's going to step in.
1: Yes, I was going to say, yes, Yaxel, what I know about him, he's not afraid to call
3: some of his quotes this summer. I believe he says at minimum he should average 14-5-3. Somebody asked him about Dylan Brooks and he says I believe the quote is, I'm giving him belt.
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1: I'm Dave Meagher. ESPN's Adam Schefter reports the Arizona Cardinals are finalizing a trade of wide receiver Marvin Harrison Jr., destination unknown. The fourth pick in the draft 2 years ago will be inactive tomorrow against Detroit. It's been close all year. The White Sox 9-8 against the Guardians. Cleveland won the AL Central. Their division series is tied at 2. Decisive game 5 tonight. It's on ESPN Radio with the pregame at 7:30 Eastern. Yankee fans are desperately waiting. What, if anything, will the organization change given their annual playoff flameout? ESPN's Buster Olney does not expect the changes at GM and manager that most fans seem to be demanding.
2: I think they value the fact that, you know, this year, despite the fact they didn't have Aaron Judge, they were basically the second best team in the American League. And, they are in a really good position going into 2027. No matter what happens this winter, I think the Yankees will be favored to win the American League next year.
1: College football first quarter scores. Nebraska leading 7th-ranked Indiana 3-0. Both teams are 5-0. The first game for 5-0 Pitt without injured quarterback Mason Heinzel, who's out for the year. And the Panthers lead North Carolina 7-0. It's on ESPN. Lavelle Wright, a 2-yard touchdown run. Texas A&M and Mizzou scoreless. It's on ABC. UCF leading Oklahoma State 7-0. South Carolina at Florida coming up.
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9: 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So Jimmy fits really well with Steph Curry. Like, we've seen that. Draymond is another player that, you know, you're going to hear a lot of noise in the first week of camp from the Warriors about, like, shifting Draymond's role and some of the numbers last year where Draymond and Steph Curry on the floor together, it was still plus 105 last year, still good offensive rating, 117.7. But the moment Steph's been, was off the floor, and last year he was off the floor a lot, their offense cratered when Draymond was on the floor and was actually okay when it was no Draymond, no Steph. I've had these conversations with Steve, and again, I think you're going to hear it a lot publicly in their messaging, is they're going to adapt the offense at times away from Draymond. They're going to try to make him more of a spot up shooter at times instead of giving him the ball. They're trying to limit his turnovers.
10: I saw Draymond said that on his podcast. How do you feel about the idea of Draymond the spot up shooter?
9: Part of their point is, like, you know, the points per possession. If you look, he didn't shoot a horrible percentage last year. Now he's wide open on them. And they are backbreaking when he hits them, because he then turns to the bench and just, like, roars in the bench's face for about 5 minutes. But the other thing is, I just think they want to take the ball out of his hands a little bit, which, you know, it's a touchy subject with him, but, like, they just felt like he was very turnover prone at times last year.
11: Well, and that was what the whole beef, like the whole blow up between him and Steve Kerr was on the bench, was it was about Draymond's turnovers, was it not?
9: Well, that's the funny part. Draymond fought Steve called the timeout to rip him about a turnover and preemptively freaked out about it. And so yes, it stemmed from that, although in the moment it wasn't necessarily that. But look, like I think Draymond's offensive role will evolve to a degree. And also, like, I think you could see him on the bench a lot when Steph's on the bench. I think they're going to really tie him and Steph at the hip because they still love that two-man game, but I think they're trying to figure out what they are without the two-man game. And that bigger picture, Yaxel is an important person, part of this conversation, because he's kind of the next, you know, in line in that position. And Draymond, you know, the Warriors could have signed him to 3 for $60 this summer, something like that. Like, Draymond would have been very interested in a multi-year deal at a little bit lower number, but they're like, nah, it's good. We'll just give you back 127. We want our future flexibility. And I think that says a little something about, like, the unknown of Draymond Green's future with the
11: Warriors. Well, and that's interesting because, look, whatever you want to say about Draymond Green, he's a first ballot Hall of Famer who was an essential part of delivering four championships to that franchise. But while it's a complete non-starter to consider Steph Curry in any other uniform, that doesn't extend to Draymond, just like it didn't extend to Klay Thompson.
9: If Klay wanted to, but that's another story. but yeah, Draymond Green thought about himself in a Milwaukee Bucks uniform during the last trade deadline to the point that he told the Warriors, you know, try to find a third team if that's the case. which, you know, he's openly said. He said he didn't want to play on the Bucks to them, but correct. Clearly, like, the Warriors continue to tell me that, like, they are not actively looking to trade Draymond. In their ideal world, Draymond Green walks away in, as a one uniform player, just like Steph, but, clearly he is more vulnerable. There is no question about that.
10: You know what this reminds me of? I'm going to totally date myself, and so many of our listeners are, you know, younger, and they're going to, I'm totally dating myself. Back in like the 90s when I was like going into high school, NBC had Johnny Carson and they had Jay Leno and David Letterman. And they were like, someday Johnny's not going to be here. And who's going to get it? And like for years, they had to like sort of talk out of the side of their mouth, David, it's going to be you. Jay, it's going to be you. And like it ended up blowing up in their face because Letterman left. Anyway, that's what it's kind of like with, and it's, you know, this would be something that, that Jimmy Butler and Draymond, you know, would remember because they're old like me.
11: You know what? You kind of remind me of Johnny Carson.
10: Well, Johnny Carson's from Nebraska.
11: I remind myself of Ed McMahon, Uncle Ed.
10: Yeah.
11: Here's Wendy.
10: Listen, Ed got paid a lot of money. Ed did very well. You know,
11: I don't relate.
10: Like on the one side, you know, they're like, oh yeah, we're going to try to look at big trades, you know, to we've got all these first round picks. And then Draymond's like, well, are you going to trade me? No, Draymond. We're not apt looking to trade you. Jimmy, no. We're not, you know, like they're telling both of them, don't worry. You are not being traded. You're not being traded. But like at the same time, they're involved in these trade negotiations. You know, at some point, NBC was going to have to choose between Leno and Letterman. They had to choose at some time.
9: They told Draymond at the deadline, it was awkward because Dunleavy gave the press conference afterwards like, oh, you know, don't pin me into a corner of which one it would have been. But if you were behind the scenes, I mean, Draymond did a podcast about having conversations with Mike Dunleavy about being in those trade talks.
11: Well, and Dunleavy tried to deny that Draymond was in trade talks. And you're just like, dude, everybody can do math. Like,
9: well, it was also like, I remember being in the press conference. People were like, should we pull up the Draymond Green clip today where he said you had a phone call with him?
10: Handled everything really well. That was not his best moment. Jackson, do you have any idea who Jay Leno is?
12: Yes. I'm not that young.
10: All right, good. All right, good. I was just trying to see whether we should edit that out. Okay, you can leave it in. All right. Also in the Pacific Division, the Phoenix Suns, who have taken some off-season injuries here.
11: Yeah, the Mark Williams one, you know, unfortunately, the problem with injury-prone players is they get hurt a lot, but he's hurt again. And he's going to miss most of the season. The, shoulder deal he had, it's the same surgery, I believe that Walker Kessler had that ended his season last year when he had it in the first couple of weeks. So he's like a miss most of the season. Their lottery pick that they got in the KD trade, Kalamon Maiwak, like they need him. They need him to produce right now. He's a project, but like they need him to produce right now. And the Suns had a feel good overachieving season last year. The reason it was feel good is because they were such an epic disappointment in the previous years when they had all that star power. I'm curious to see how they try to find a path to being better than an 8 seed that got bounced in the first round.
10: So change of scenery here for Miles Bridges. That was a significant mid-season or mid-summer pickup. Going out and getting him. Nobody loves to trade with the Suns more than the Hornets. Those two teams love to make trades with each other.
11: And listen, man, that Suns pick, there's teams that were like, damn, wish we'd have been able to get in on that one.
10: Miles Bridges, I'm not going to say he's a difference maker, but he will change what they can do offensively. And in theory, help Devin Booker out. And they also got Luke Kennard. I liked a number of their signings. I like the Colin Gillespie contract was excellent value, I thought.
11: Yeah, I like that contract.
10: The Jordan Goodwin contract that they did was excellent value. I like, you know, Luke Kennard he's one of the most elite shooters. He's going to space the floor. He's, you know, a one-way player, but he's going to space the floor. I think that helps Devin Booker. And I think a guy like Miles Bridges, an athlete or a floor-running athlete, I think that helps Devin Booker. And if Dylan Brooks is going to score, if that's the new Dylan Brooks, the offensive force that he was last year, because, you know, the thing about the Suns is that Devin Booker, I mean, he's being paid like he's a top 10 player, and he hasn't been a top 10.
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0: But then you go to the play-in last year. Jalen Green barely played last year. I think he only played 32 regular season games. Remember, he had like some really bad recurring hamstring issues.
1: Yeah, hamstrings.
0: Yeah, but play-in game, 35 against

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1: It.
2: He might be the tradable. If Phoenix, you know, you mentioned like this lack of like upside or like the ceiling above them right now where you can't really see growth beyond a play-in team. Maybe his contract, although I don't know, do they even have a pick to attach now that they use the one in the bridges, right?
3: They're really good at swapping swaps of swaps and swaps.
2: And people are interested in their swaps at this point, so.
3: The problem is they're swapping somebody else's swap. I mean, they're like,
2: yeah, that's true.
3: You know, it's like swap to the fourth degree with him at this point.
4: They turn one first round pick into three and then swap them and all kinds of stuff with that.
3: They are creative. And listen, they do a good job on the margins. Like, you know, we're talking about Gillespie, they got as a two-way guy and developed him. Jordan Goodwin he's kind of, you know, been a journeyman hanging on to the bottom of rosters. Oso Igudora, who's, gonna have to start at center for them probably, is a really nice player, who was a second round pick. Like, they've done some really good things around the margins. It's just, it's tough to make big leaps when you've mortgaged so much of your future in terms of the draft capital and you're a super expensive team because of the big swings that you took.
4: If they make the play-in, they'll have done well. Agree?
3: Sure.
2: Yeah.
4: All right.
2: Sounds like that's the slogan for the Pacific Division, by the way.
3: Speaking of a team that's mortgaged their future.
4: Well, has it been mortgaged or has it been stripped?
3: Foreclosed.
4: Yeah. So look, I don't know. We're not going to get answers this year, but the guys picked 5 through 8 in the draft. It was 4 guards. They're not all exactly the same, but 4 guards were taken in a row. Keaton Wagler taken 5th by the Clippers with the Pacers pick. Mykel Brown to Brooklyn. Darius Acuff to Sacramento. Kingston Fleming's, to Atlanta. Those 4 guys who go 5 through 8, that will be, you know, in the decisions that the teams have made, specifically the Clippers who made the decision with Wagler, that is going to be legislated for years into the future. So, and frankly, with where the Clippers are, having, you know, not having a lot of flexibility with their picks, they have the Toronto picks now. How he looks this year is going to be important. Now, I don't think he's going to be a rookie of the year candidate. I think the Clippers see him as a guy who may blossom a little bit later. Like, I don't think you're going to see, you know, out of those guys, Acuff may be the guy who puts up the most points as a rookie. But mission number one for this year for the Clippers, Garland and Wagler. How do they look together? Because after this season, they have to make a decision on Garland, whether to extend him or not. And the Clippers are in position to have cap space next summer. And so, you know, I have argued, McMahon, people disagree with me because they keep calling the penalty a death penalty. I don't think it's a death penalty. I think the Clippers are definitely badly wounded, but I think that they can survive. And a big thing that will determine that is how does Wagler look with a top 5 pick and what do they do with this cap space that they've got coming to them. One of the big things for that. And by the way, like there's also Brandon Ingram. Now I don't know when Jackson's going to roll this podcast out. I don't think Brandon Ingram is going to be 100% to start the season coming off of this heel surgery. Now on media day, whenever that happens, I think we'll get an update from the Clippers. I'm not sure you're going to see Brandon Ingram 100%. However, at some point this year, I expect him to be fully back. And he's a factor, but it's the guards and the cap space for me. And that's where the Clippers short-term future is.
3: It's not a pretty future, man. I mean, it would be much bleaker if they didn't get good lottery luck, you know, with the pick from the Pacers. You know, if this pick was a future pick and not the 5th overall pick who's going to be showing up for training camp and is on your roster. But, you know, this is kind of like where the Nets were after the

0: and Pierce trade, where they just had so many picks out the door, and there's no benefit to being bad. There's no benefit to bottoming out. Forget the new lottery rules, but there's no, like, they don't have control of their own pick for a long time. I don't, like, when's the next year they have it? I might be retired by then. They're going to have to be able to kind of build from, they hope, the middle of the pack. But, you know, we will see on the value of cap space as a team that's resides in sunny Southern California and has a lot of very generous team sponsors.
1: I don't know how generous they're going to be in the near future.
2: Less now.
0: But mainly they've got to have Keaton Vaglar emerge as a foundation player. Any hope for the near to relatively long-term future of the franchise starts with him being a bona fide, if not franchise guy, at least foundation guy.
1: Yeah. I mean, you know, they're going to have to make a lot of like philosophical existential type, you know, questions in the next couple of years of how they attack this, you know, death penalty period. And I'm not sure we know who's going to be in charge of all that. Right. I mean, are we considering what Trent Redden is like the interim right now? Is he, you know, Brian, you may know that, you know, how the evolving structure is, but I don't think they necessarily fully know what it's going to look like.
2: Well, Lawrence Frank is out for 6 months. He's not out for like 5 years. So Lawrence Frank will be back in charge before the end of the season. The question is, do they want Lawrence Frank in charge long term?
1: Seems like there's some dynamics at play there.
2: That's true. And look, right now, Trent Redden is in charge. And, you know, whether or not the Clippers do anything during the season before the trade deadline, like, I'm not sure if that's something Trent's going to do, but, right now it's Trent Redden. Yes.
1: Yeah. So, yeah, it's, you know, they got some deadline guys. Like, if they wanted to sell off at the deadline and try to like kind of reaccumulate some of their, you know, draft capital, like Max Strus at $16 million. Rui signed a 2-year 28, but the second year is a team option. Like, that's a maneuverable contract. He's been good. Derek Jones Jr. is on the last year of a $10.4 million deal. Like, you know, they could kind of, again, I think that they have to be smart and strategic about how they attack the next several years, but you know, there's ways to make them you know, profitable years, even while you're kind of under this umbrella.
2: I don't know how profitable they're going to be. I don't know how many fans are getting at those games.
0: Productive years.
2: Ah,
1: productive. Good. There you go.
2: Sorry. Yeah. I was taking it too literally.
0: It'll be profitable for Ballmer as long as Microsoft stock does. All right. It'll be fine.
2: Yeah. I'm not worried about Ballmer's pockets.
1: I'm not worried about Kawhi's pockets either. After that latest extension.
2: Yes. Kawhi's post-career, he should teach players. All right. Thank you so much, Slater. Thank you to all of our producers. Tucker and Jackson are with us here. And thank you to McMahon. Thank you for listening and watching the Hoop Collective. We'll be back soon with another divisional preview.
0: Light the beam and adios, amigos.
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1: I'm Dave Mager. Arizona Cardinals receiver Marvin Harrison Jr. will be inactive against Detroit tomorrow. ESPN's Adam Schefter reports the team is finalizing a deal to trade him. He's got five catches for 85 yards and a touchdown this season. Baseball, the White Sox-Cleveland rivalry runs deep, and their playoff matchup goes to a decisive Game 5 tonight. Chicago manager Will Venable.
2: I think it's just a fitting two really good clubs that are both just very competitive, very talented. And, you know, the heart and soul of the club, the identity of the club really comes through. And I think it's been cool to watch that play out.
1: The White Sox are 9-8 against the Guardians this year, but Cleveland won the AL Central and home field for this matchup. It's on ESPN Radio with the pregame at 7:30 Eastern. College football, early second quarter, Nebraska leading 7th-ranked Indiana 10-3. Keep in mind the Hoosiers haven't lost in almost 22 months. It's a 21-game win streak. Mid-second quarter, Pitt leading North Carolina 10-0, 31 total yards for Bill Belichick's team. It's on ESPN. Mizzou 7, Texas A&M 3 in the second quarter. That one on ABC. UCF and Oklahoma State tied at 14 second quarter. Knights quarterback Kewan Jenkins, 2 touchdown throws. South Carolina and Florida scoreless in the first. It's on many ESPN radio affiliates and the ESPN app. NHL, the Flyers in Boston, they get the schedule started in just a few minutes. Edmonton at San Jose later on.
3: Hey, it's Evan Cohen. 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
2: When you say, can the Cowboys defense stop anybody? Is there anybody to stop on the Tampa offense right now?
3: Daniel drops back to the 13, throws it to Bucky on the right side, reaches the ball to the right pylon. Touchdown, Tampa Bay!
4: Well, listen, it's a rookie quarterback on a short week in his second start. 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
3: Daniels takes a snap. They'll hand it. Coming near side, Abuka on the jet sweep. Jumps into the end zone. Touchdown, Tampa Bay!
4: If you're Christian Parker, in no way, shape, or form can you go out there and let your defense embarrass you tonight against these people.
3: Hand off Irving. Dashes behind the left side of the line and powers his way into the blue end zone.
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7: 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The winless, previously winless, Tampa Bay Buccaneers beat the Dallas Cowboys in Dallas 24-16 behind undrafted rookie free agent Jalen Daniels at the quarterback position and Bucky Irving in Texas with a huge game, 165 yards, 241 yards allowed by that Dallas Cowboys defense on the ground. Along with Michelle Small and Chris Canty, Evan Cohen with you. Good morning, everybody. How are we doing today?
4: We called it. Dallas Cowboys on upset alert. We called it. Mm. We knew it was going to happen, didn't we?
2: You talk now, Smalls. You're just shaking your head.
5: I'm mad at myself that I took them off the untrustables list.
4: Yeah.
5: We have seen this coming from them. They've been up and down all season. We had questions about them. Why do we continue to believe in the hype that year after year surrounds the Dallas Cowboys?
2: Why the big head shake, though? What are you most... we go to you just now, 2 seconds ago, and you're just shaking your head with the level of disgust. For anyone who doesn't know, Michelle is a Packers fan, not a Cowboys fan. Why already, a minute in, the big head shake?
5: Because there are certain things year after year that remain the same. And not being able to trust the Dallas Cowboys after they try and sell you that they're different, that this season is going to be different, is one of them. And I don't know why even for a second I fall for it. Because I didn't want to buy into this hype. When they're talking about we're going to be in L.A. for the Super Bowl, book it, we're going to be Gotti, the greatest offense there is, watch out, there's nothing more dangerous than an old man with money. I even was, as the biggest detractor of them on this set, for a second, was like, oh, look at the way that the NFC East has fallen. The Dallas Cowboys could cruise to a division championship. And then a game like this happens where you're like, why for 1 second did I ever think it was going to be different?
2: I'm a little bit perturbed by a statement you just made. I'd like to fight you off. When you said the biggest detractor of the Cowboys, I went nuts last year and everybody fought me off on the idea of like, wait, why are we crowning Brian Schottenheimer and the Cowboys? They won 7 games. Why do we think they can go from 7 to the Super Bowl? There's somewhere in between. We are now bickering between the three of us as to who is the biggest detractor of the Cowboys amongst the three of us. There is a lot to get to with this. The word embarrassing is going to come up over and over and over again today. Not just because of our analysis, but also because of a stadium worker screaming that at Dak on his way out of the game. But CC, 24-16, that was the score. How did the Buccaneers get this done? From an X's and O's perspective, before we get to the big picture on the drama around the Cowboys, how did Tampa get this done?
4: Well, let me say this. The Dallas Cowboys had their chances in the end of that game. In the fourth quarter, Dak Prescott and that offense was able to get it going. Dak Prescott, fourth quarter against the blitz, was 7-7, 104 yards, with a 118.8 passer rating. He was phenomenal against the blitz in the fourth quarter. The problem was the first three quarters against the blitz. He was 2 of 13, 31 yards, and 39.6 passer rating. It took him too long to figure out exactly what Ty Bowles was doing. And credit to that Bucs defensive staff because they did a great job of mixing up the pressures. Dak said it in the postgame. They rarely saw the same look. And if they did, it was because the Cowboys didn't find a way to be able to stop the pressure. right? They had a lot of guys in Dak Prescott's face, even though the sack numbers weren't there for the Bucs. They were able to pressure him. They were able to get him off his spot. And the Dallas Cowboys offense just wasn't able to adjust. Todd Bowles blitzed Dak Prescott on 20 dropbacks. He had perfect balance in terms of the types of pressures that he was calling. He had 10 man pressures and 10 zone pressures in 20 total blitzes. That is masterclass in terms of a defensive play caller finding a way to keep an offense off balance. And then defensively, the Dallas Cowboys, they have communication issues. But the bigger problem that Christian Parker is facing is effort. If you look at all of those Bucs runs, the explosive runs that they had last night, it wasn't just breakdowns in terms of the X's and O's and support and not setting an edge. It was guys not hustling to the football. Coming out of halftime when Bucky Irvin rips off a 70-yard run, go back and look at the tape. Kenny Clark is loafing. Same thing with Rashawn Gary. Donovan Ezeraku looks like he's doing the tango with Tristan Wirfs going backwards, spinning in all kinds of mess. There are guys there at the point of attack that are unblocked, that don't make the play, that miss tackles. How do you explain that, though? Well, either you're coaching it or you're letting it happen. So I put it on coaching. That's the only thing that it comes down to for me. If your coaches are condoning that type of play, that type of effort, then you're lost as a defense.
2: Yeah,
4: you're
2: watching
4: lost
2: this
4: as a
2: back.
4: Team.
2: I'm watching this back. Deron Bland, definitively effort on this play. The rest of them on the play you're talking about, yeah, they're falling all over each other.
4: Huh. There are guys, they're unblocked. There are two linebackers for the Dallas Cowboys that tackle each other.
2: That's not a good thing, you're saying?
4: No, it's not a good thing. But again, this all falls at the feet of the head coach and the coordinator. And it's up to them to fix it. And so far, they haven't been able to get it done. They've played five games. In four of those games, those offenses set season highs in terms of yardage totals. You are the get-right game for everybody in the National Football League. For every offense that is struggling to find their footing, they can't wait to play the Dallas Cowboys. They are circling it on their schedule. And for all of the excuse making that everybody will come up with, Cowboys, three games in 11 days, one of them being the International Series down in Brazil. Okay, yeah, whatever. You had a undrafted rookie quarterback in his second career start on the road on a short week, and you couldn't find a way to get that done. That is a historically bad loss for the Dallas Cowboys. So when you say people are going to float out the term embarrassing, yeah, it was embarrassing. I don't give a damn that the other guys get paid too. Jalen Daniels is an inexperienced quarterback that was undrafted. And I get it, how you come into the league is how you come into the league. But he doesn't have a lot of experience.
2: Right.
4: And he looked like a seasoned vet out there. The Tampa Bay Buccaneers held the ball for damn near 40 minutes. If you're Christian Parker, you let that happen. You let that happen. I couldn't believe this stat when I saw it, Ev Smalls, but this is wild. Jalen Daniels is the first undrafted rookie quarterback to lead a winless team to a win in the common draft era. The first one. Ain't never happened before. Historically bad for the Dallas Cowboys.
5: How about them Cowboys?
4: Cowboys hadn't lost to a team 0-4 or worse at home since 1975. That's 50 years ago. So when there's an employee for the Cowboys that is mumbling, embarrassing.
2: Well, let me just jump in on this.
4: Let me say it.
2: It wasn't an employee. I'm saying I presented it wrong.
4: Well, whoever it was, when there's a media member, employee, anybody that's around the team, that's around the locker room, that's around the players, that's calling it embarrassing, and the players take issue with it, guess what? It was embarrassing. And if you're taking issue with it, don't be mad at people calling it what it is. Be mad at yourself because you put it out there for the world to see. That was a primetime game. You put that on tape, not them. Hey, something got to change in Dallas. I don't know if it's firing Christian Parker, demoting Christian Parker. Something got to change because what happened last night is unacceptable. And ownership told you as much.
2: Okay, well, let's hear from the owner of the team. That is Jerry Jones. You reference it. Disappointed in the loss. Surprised how well Tampa ran the ball. But just for clarification purposes, my fault, not CeCe's on this. I said a stadium employee. It was a third-party contracted personal driver that was in the bottom part, the like basement area of the stadium by the locker room that I guess said...
4: Well, that's where the parking lot is.
2: Yeah. So then that person said it was embarrassed. There's video of Dak kind of looking at the person, staring them down. Then Dak talked to a security person that he was walking with who then went to try to find the person. I don't know what you're going to do to a person to say embarrassed. Like, it's their right to say that. But you referenced the owner of the team, Jerry Jones. Here's what he had to say postgame.
8: Extraordinarily disappointed. You really do need to get it done when it's there to take. And they basically were very physical. I thought both their fronts. Was really surprised at how well they ran the ball, how they ran it between the tackles. That was surprising. And we thought if they were going to run it, they'd do it outside. And thought we'd put it on the quarterback's shoulders, their staff, their quarterback, all their players. Got a great victory here tonight. And it was a tough loss for us.
2: Something's got to change, you said, in Dallas. They have 10 days. 10 days now. Christian Parker, Smalls, I want to say, I could be wrong, he was on one of your power rankings, all the small things, something going into the season as like one of the hot names around the NFL as a defensive
5: X-factors,
2: coordinator.
5: X-Factors, I think it was.
2: X-Factors, thank you. CeCe's already putting his job in question.
5: Could be an X-Factor, could be positive or negative.
2: That is true.
5: And by the way, you said this Dallas Cowboys defense is a get-right game for teams, they circling it? Good, because they have the Packers next.
4: There you go.
5: Glad. Well, good timing.
2: By the way, it is interesting what you're saying, because the Packers this week have the Bears without Caleb. The two of the guys that CeCe mentioned that were effortless last night are Packers guys, Kenny Clark and Rashawn Gary, who they got rid of.
5: Yeah, that's right.
2: And now Micah's probably not going to play in that game. But we got to dive deeper into this embarrassing thing. Because I don't know how they're going to fight off the idea that this is, whether it's a driver, whether it's Chris Canty, whether it's a player, how could you lose at home to a winless team and not say that you're embarrassed by that?
5: With a backup quarterback. A winless team with a backup.
2: An undrafted rookie free agent backup quarterback, by the way.
5: Right.
2: That man is impressive.
5: You liked him for a long time.
2: Jalen Daniels, hire him. Like CEOs of Fortune 500 companies are looking at that guy and say, bring him in the moment he retires. He's impressive.
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11: Snooze off. 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The early bird special is on as Jalen Hurts and the Eagles fly in to take on Trevor Lawrence and the Jaguars in the London game. Then it's all eyes on Monday Night Football in LA. 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
1: We had a situation in the family yesterday that I need to bounce off Devin and Bubba to figure out who's at fault for what went down. So yesterday we got a text in our family group chat, and all it said, it was from my sister. It was, "Dad just drank 2 month spoiled milk out of our refrigerator." So Dad, walk me through exactly how the hell this happens.
2: So, my wife and I are at my daughter's house. She has two kids, like 2 and 1 basically. Gonna be 3 and 1, and she's pregnant again, due in February. So we live 10 minutes from there, we're over helping occasionally. And when I go over there, I like to grab some snacks. There's great kid snacks around the house. So I grab a snack and I need to drink something. I open the fridge, and don't at me, I drink out of the carton. Okay, so that's just the way it is.
1: First off, that's kind of a wild move. I get that she is related to you, but that's kind of a wild move at somebody else's house.
2: Yeah,
1: she's related to me. Like, you don't know what they, well, but I mean, like, Ben is not directly related to you. Her husband, who might use that for cereal, any untold number of things, and you're just drinking out of the jug in his house.
2: Listen, dude played football like we did. You used to share in water bottles and everything. I think he's okay.
1: I don't know if that plays outside of that context.
3: Yeah, so just grab a glass.
1: Regardless, Bubba and Devin, is that fair or foul?
3: Absolutely foul.
4: I hate that. My dad used to do that too, and I hated it.
2: Here's the thing. Ben, after playing in the NFL, is going to be a doctor. He's in residency, so he's never home, so he's never going to know. So I don't care.
1: Well, I mean, he knows now.
2: He does. So I ate a snack and I need something to drink, and I open the fridge and there's a carton of milk. And I just start chugging it. And I take a couple of chugs and swallow it, and I'm like, this kind of tastes like orange juice, like sour, like orange juice.
4: God.
2: And I look at the carton and it says milk. And then I'm looking, okay, is it a funky kind of milk? Soy, something weird milk? and it wasn't.
1: Is this almond milk?
2: Oh yeah.
1: Is my dad's first thought. Is this one of your guys' newfangled milks?
2: Yes. Is this some sort of healthy milk squeezed out of an almond? I mean, you know, so. And it tastes horrible going down. And then I look, and this is yesterday. So this is what, October 7th. I look and it says drink by, August 24th.
3: No.
2: So I'm like, Sydney, what the, she's right there. I'm like, what the hell? She's like, oh, I used that a while ago to bake cookies or whatever. I said, and you just left it in there? She's like, well, why didn't you read the expiration date? I'm like, no, absolutely not. You don't go into someone's fridge, even if I poured it in a glass and did it the right way. I'm not looking. You're assuming it's good milk. I'm not assuming it's a month and a half late and spoiled.
1: Didn't it smell? Like, I'm more surprised you didn't catch a whiff of it.
2: I opened it and I chugged it. And when you're chugging, you're not breathing. And it was like the second gulp that I was like, oh,
4: that must have tasted.
3: I love how your rationale is. When I go into someone else's fridge and I take from the carton, I expect it to be perfectly good milk.
2: Yeah. I mean, who expects a month and a half old milk past the expiration to be sitting in a fridge?
1: This is such a perfect embodiment of my father and his idea of boundaries. My dad just routinely blows past stop signs when it comes to normal human decorum. We were back at Notre Dame and they've got this wonderful new art museum on the edge of campus. And me and my mom and our friend Jordy go over there and we're walking around and checking out the museum. And at one point we look over. And my dad is just touching the artwork. Like, my dad is a toddler, a 63-year-old toddler, who's just reaching out and touching statues and stuff in there. And we look over and we're like, what are you doing? This isn't your stuff. And his justification for this was, if it's not in a glass enclosure or does not have roping around it or something to delineate it from the public, in his view, you're allowed to touch it, which feels insane.
2: Wait a minute.
1: It goes directly back to this conversation.
2: Wait
1: about
2: a minute. Devin and Bubba, I asked the both of you. I'm in the museum, right? And there are actually things that are covered in glass, and there are actually things behind ropes. So I know I'm not touching those. Sure. So things that aren't, I'm kind of feeling what they feel like.
3: Well, why do you need to touch them in the first place?
2: Because it's different art and it's different structures.
3: Are
2: and
3: you
2: I wanted,
3: blind?
2: I wanted to get a feel of it. And there was no sign that said, do not touch. There was no rope around
1: it. Thank you, Bubba. It is 100% implied.
2: Why is it implied?
1: In an art museum that you don't go in here and touch stuff.
2: What if it's a touching museum?
1: Then it would say it would be welcome to the touching museum.
4: Do you have any signs that have to have up about do not touch for every painting?
2: Well, or just a one sign in the room that says don't touch the artwork. There wasn't one of those.
3: Oh, this looks like it'd be fun to rip.
2: And there was clear delineation of art pieces that were covered in a case or with a rope around it. And I knew not to touch those, but there were those that weren't so, and they were like different textures. So I'm like, maybe they want us to feel the texture. And I did.
1: You see, and again, this, the Golics here on ESPN Radio, my father is just routinely walking into things with the unbridled white man confidence of, oh yeah, surely I can do this. We had a friend who had a house, wasn't at the house. My dad just walks up, tries to walk in the door. There are other people staying there and he just walks in like he owns the place here. My mom is running down the street, terrified of being associated with my dad who just does not understand the normal boundaries of society and that one person's house, just because you know them, isn't yours if you're not there to just walk up in and check out.
3: Hey, you got milk?
2: Place was for sale. Didn't think anybody would be living in it when it's for sale. Found out that there was, and found out also they had a dog, which I closed the door pretty quickly. And running the stop signs, let's not make it sound like I'm reckless. I only go through them quickly when there's no other cars around and there's no real reason to stop.
1: Dear God, I mean, this is just you guys see what I'm dealing with now. I'm so glad because you try and gaslight the rest of our family and make us feel insane for the art exhibit stuff.
2: Hold it.
1: Devin and Bubba, the voices of reason here. Like, I think the rest of America, at the Golics on Twitter, is my dad insane for going and touching the art in a museum?
2: Let's go back to the beginning of this conversation, which you have deflected, and Bubba and Devin, whose fault is it about the expired milk?
3: I mean, listen, my own family will tell you, I am anal about, like, the expiration date on anything. If I will look at that first. If it's like one day past, I'm like, oh, can't eat it, can't drink it. So I'm putting this on you. It gets past the smell test. Again, you're going in, you're taking it from the carton instead of pouring it into a glass. That's two strikes on you, in my opinion. I think this is on you. I'm sorry.
1: If you poured it into the glass, maybe you then see the likely clumps that have built up as this churtles out of the carton instead of slugging it from there. Bubba, you in the same camp here?
4: I mean, I gotta at least give Sydney one strike for leaving it in the
2: yes.
3: If it was
2: August.
3: September,
4: I mean,
3: or something,
4: that's crazy.
3: August is insane.
4: August is ridiculous. But to Junior's point, it's a little wild that Senior did not even smell when you open the smell when you open it must have been terrible. So I think you're both in the wrong, 50-50 split. But Sydney gets at least one pretty big strike for leaving that in the fridge since August.
2: And bottom line is, I'm the one that ended up on the toilet.
1: I will say.
4: It must have been terrible.
1: This is a situation where, you know, you have to look at learned behavior. My parents in their pantry routinely have stuff that's in there. When they moved out of their house in Connecticut, we were going through and clearing the pantry. We found spices, different things in there where the expiration date was from like the first Bush administration.
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13: It wasn't my life dream to be a coach.
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1: I'm Dave Mager. The Arizona Cardinals appear to be ready to move on from the fourth pick in the draft just 2 years ago. ESPN's Adam Schefter reports the team is finalizing a deal to trade receiver Marvin Harrison Jr. He'll be inactive against Detroit tomorrow. Indianapolis placing defensive end Arden Key on injured reserve with a bad hamstring. Baseball game five in the best of five tonight. The White Sox in Cleveland. Sean Burke will start for Chicago. Gavin Williams for the Guardians. But ESPN's Buster Olney says everyone's on a short leash.
2: You know, Gavin Williams, the big rig tonight. If he doesn't have it, they're going to go on to plan B. And if the plan B doesn't have it, they're going to go to plan C and plan D. Both of these teams, this is the absolute example of war of attrition in a series.
1: 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College football, late second quarter, Nebraska 10, Indiana 3. Both teams are 5-0. Halftime, Pitt 10, North Carolina 7. For the Tar Heels, Billy Edwards to Jelani Thurman, a 7-yard touchdown strike. It's on ESPN. Second quarter scores, Mizzou 10, Texas A&M 3, Oklahoma State 21, UCF 14. Two touchdown throws each for Drew Mestemaker and Kewan Jenkins. South Carolina and Florida tied at 7 at the end of 1. Lenora Sellers to Nick Harbor, a 15-yard touchdown strike for the Gamecocks. It's on many ESPN radio affiliates and the ESPN app. NHL Rangers goalie Igor Shesterkin out for the season with a bad knee. Flyers and Bruins scoreless in the first.
3: Hey, it's Michelle Smallman, and coming up Monday, the Bills head to L.A. to take on the Rams in a possible Super Bowl preview. 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
4: You went all in on this, Michael Douglas, because there's a lot of your personal life in this.
5: I did. And then I started thinking, well, look, what about my films? I'm kind of got this image of sort of that gray area. You know, a lot of my movies always are struggling with the moral dilemmas of doing the right thing, but there's always that bad side of us, and will the guy make the right decision and all of that. And so I decided I got to go all in. If I'm going to write a biography and my life, yes, your work is your sort of major, but you have to also deal with the pain and the good side, the bad side. And so I started about 18 months ago and working hard with Shane. Mostly I was living in Spain, and time change, we do 2-3 hours a day back and forth. And then I got really scared, because as opposed to a movie where you're playing a character, an actor, you know, your book, you're just laying out your whole story in your life. And so I'm just been shocked and surprised. And here we are. I'm going number one with a lot of bad stories. And
4: let's call them interesting.
5: Right.
4: You know, and so it started 18 months ago. So it's not true that you said, I'm not writing a book until the Knicks win a championship again.
5: The Knicks win was my motivation to finish, you know.
4: That's how great was that?
5: I was just old fashioned, brought me back to Earl of Pearl Monroe and the Knicks in the old days. Walt Frazier just total guts.
4: Yeah. And the fact that Walt Frazier was at some of these games too, right? And Brunson's doing this stuff for Ewing in a way, and for, you know, Frazier. Why I get goosebumps.
5: It just completed the generation and pulled it together.
4: Yeah.
5: Why can't the Jets do that? I mean,
4: well, we're out of time. We don't have enough time to get into that. But yeah, I know, because you're a Jet fan from the Namath days or something?
5: No, I was a Giants fan. I was Y.A. Tittle,
4: right.
5: Frank Gifford and everything. And then Broadway Joe came on, you know, and that fur coat and that announcement on Super Bowl III, we're going to win.
4: Yeah.
5: And they did it. And I love these guys. They were fantastic.
4: Right.
5: And that was it.
4: That was it. to this, to the current day.
5: Yeah.
4: I'm with you. All right. So your book, again, One Hell of a Ride, where all books are acquired right now. The number one nonfiction selling book on planet Earth. We have a game called, there it is up on the screen right there. One Hell of a Ride. So we play a game called Celebrity True or False.
5: Okay.
4: Where, you know, we're wondering what's true and what's not about what's been written about your work, but you've written about your work. So instead of playing Celebrity True or False, we're going to play, is this really true?
5: Okay.
4: Okay. And then that we, you know, it's a little high register where we're like, I gotta believe it. But still, we still have the production value, which we appreciate you as a producer, an Academy Award producer. Here we go. Celebrity True or False with Michael Douglas. Please hit it.
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7: You can't handle the truth.
4: Sure you recognize that voice? Yes. You recognize that voice of Jack Nicholson?
5: Jack Nicholson, sure.
4: And that's the way we start here. Is it true, really true, that you attempted to convince Deborah Winger to take on the role of Joan Wilder in Romancing the Stone over dinner with Danny DeVito, Jack Nicholson, and the director, Robert Zemeckis? That happened.
5: No, but
4: okay.
5: You want an explanation?
4: Please,
5: for it?
4: Yes.
5: Okay.
4: Yeah.
5: So, the studio wanted Deborah Winger, mm-hmm. For the role.
4: Okay.
5: And, I had an initial, lunch. It started as a lunch with her at the Lucy's El Adobe down here in Los Angeles. Yes. And all I can tell you is lunch ended at about 6 o'clock at night, and I don't know how many margaritas later, and I was staggering out of there, and I didn't have a yes answer from her yet. Wasn't sure. Then Bob Zemeckis and I mm-hmm. went down to Mexico to scout, to do the scouting for the movie, for Romancing the Stone.
4: Yes.
5: And it's sort of like that movie that you read in the script, you know, Rome Burns, mm-hmm. two words which could mean 2 months, and Romancing the Stone, which we loved the script, but then when we got into the realities of mudslides, and this is before Greens, we saw it was going to be a really, really tough picture,
4: mm-hmm.
5: and very hard, and for Joan Wilder, the character. So, she was making terms of endearment. In Texas.
4: Mm-hmm.
5: So Bob Zemeckis and I come up to Texas to meet with Deborah. And, you know, we're kind of scared because we've just been seeing, and we have starting another one of those dinners.
4: Mm-hmm.
5: And, but she's not making a decision. And we're walking home after dinner. We're all walking home and feeling good. And you know how somebody go, oh, you, and hits you in the arm.
4: Mm-hmm.
5: Well, Deborah goes, oh, you, and she leans over and bites me in the arm. Oh, bites me in the arm. We laugh about it. We laugh, and I go back to the hotel room. I got, jeez, it's bleeding. And so I'm going, I don't know, man. I said, I don't know about the jungle, you know. And so I go back to the studio, and they want to get the update on how our location stopped going and everything. And Deborah Winger said, well, how is it? I started crying. I said, I can't do it. I can't go to the desert with Deborah. You know,
4: she bit you in the arm just walking the streets of Texas?
5: Yeah. Well, I mean, it was, she did it in a fun way.
4: Okay.
5: You know, I mean, it was nothing bad about it.
4: Mm-hmm.
5: But we realized, so the studio executive, had a neighbor next door. He said, well, this actress came over for a get a sugar the other day. Her name was Kathleen Turner. She just did a movie called Body Heat.
4: Oh, yes.
5: And she might be really, really, really good. And so that was how, Deborah could not make a decision on where she wanted to. And so Kathleen said yes. And that's how that came about. But no Danny, no Jack Nicholson, just
4: no Jack. Yeah, huh?
5: No Jack.
4: Okay. So were you obviously knew Jack from Cuckoo's Nest, right?
5: Right.
4: Is that where you first met Jack Nicholson?
5: Yeah.
4: When he was on the set of.
5: Well, before that, but yeah, that was where we first met him.
4: Good Jack story. I know it's open-ended. What's a good Jack Nicholson story that you have, Michael Douglas?
5: A good Jack Nicholson story. Where do we start? Well, I guess the first really one we got was that he was late for rehearsal. We had 2 weeks of rehearsal up at the Oregon State Mental Hospital where we were shooting, and our cast. which was a mix of New York and L.A. actors,
4: yes,
5: were really into it. We had all the cooperation of the mental hospital from Dr. Brooks, who played the actual doctor in the movie, and he had arranged for actors to be in group therapy sessions, mm-hmm, with characters that would match what their disease might be.
4: Mm-hmm.
5: We had actors sleeping the nights in their beds at the hospital. And I just remember, and Jack arrived the second week for the rehearsal,
4: mm-hmm,
5: didn't recognize any of these guys. I watched him the first morning, and he's, you know, let me break for lunch, and he's looking all around. And finally, he throws his tray, and he walks outside. And I'm producer, I'm worried, oh, my God, what's happening?
4: Yeah.
5: And I go outside, it's Jack, you all right? And, who are these guys? Who are these people? He was sure they all were nuts. You know, they don't even break character at lunch. Nothing, they never break. But he's just Jack's magic is that he is more open, mm-hmm, in front of a camera than he is outside in real life.
4: No kidding.
5: He uses the camera as an excuse to be totally vulnerable. And I think that's why he's such a wonderful actor.
4: Celebrity True or False here with Michael Douglas. True or False, the ending of Fatal Attraction was rewritten twice during the course of the movie being greenlit and made.
5: False.
4: Okay.
5: It was, the end of the movie was changed once.
4: Once.
5: And that was, when we saw the cut, the final cut, the picture worked like gangbusters.
4: Mm-hmm.
5: And without, hopefully people, without telling them the whole plot, remember this movie and everything else about this woman taking over. But in the movie, there was a fight that I have with Glenn Close with a knife, and she comes at me with a knife in the picture, and I grab the knife and I'm going to take it. And then the end of the picture was her, Madame Butterfly, was playing the opera,
4: mm-hmm,
5: and the camera moved in, and she was sort of in a lotus position, and she took the knife, and she slit her throat and killed herself, but you knew that my fingerprints were on the knife.
4: Mm-hmm.
5: And so she won. She set me up.
4: Bonk.
5: So the audience, what had happened was, she had done such a brilliant performance and was so strong.
4: Mm-hmm.
5: The audience went, no, you gotta kill her. Somebody gotta kill her. You can't let her get away with this.
4: Mm-hmm.
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1: Well, we know you got plenty to say about that colossal disaster failure involving the Dallas Cowboys losing to a winless, no longer winless Tampa Bay Buccaneers team. 0-4 coming in, 1-4 coming out. Say what you got to say at 888-SAY-ESPN, 888-729-3776. HD, I warned people before the season got started about the Cowboys defense. Oh, they got Christian Parker, the new defensive coordinator. They got these new guys and everything like that. They have plenty of new pieces. This defense is not going to be as bad as it was last year. You know what? They were right. They're worse. Each and every team they played this year has gotten at least 378 yards of total offense. They allowed a Tampa Bay Buccaneers team with an undrafted quarterback and Jalen Daniels to go 19 for 23 throwing the football. And then they allow Bucky Irving, who's a really good running back, to get in touch with his inner Derrick Henry and run downhill against them for a buck 65. They ran for over 240 yards of total offense. I warn people, don't look at different things and new things and say, now it's got a new shine. Out with the old, in with the new. They're right. They're not as bad as they were last year. HD, this defense is worse through week 5 in Dallas.
2: Freddie, I'll be honest with you. I

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3: Because you said they just want to get up, and I circled this.
2: Attitude, energy, effort. And it was not there last night. In any phase of the game, but I'm going to start defensively. Freddie, they had 14 missed tackles last night.
3: That's it?
2: 14.
3: I thought they had more.
2: I agree with you there. They allowed 241 rush yards and two rushing touchdowns. They had four penalties on defense that allowed the Tampa Bay Buccaneers to get first downs. And then they allowed the Buccaneers offense to be 7-for-13 on third downs.
3: Including one on 3rd and 21.
2: The 3rd and 21 is what really threw me for a loop. I'm sitting in my hotel room and I'm watching the game. I said, oh man, they got him. 3rd and 21. When Emeka Ibuka caught the football, I said, how is this even possible? But the time, the inability to, I would say, pressure the quarterback and sack the quarterback and get him on the ground.
3: Mm-hmm.
2: Jalen Daniels had all the time in the pocket to make the throw.
3: Absolutely.
2: But then to be so lackluster in coverage and not aware of the down and distance, keep everything in front of you, force the quarterback to throw the ball short, rally up, and make the tackle. But even that's not a given because, boy, I thought it was as simple as see ball, get ball when we were all young and growing up playing Mighty Might, a little league football.
3: Uh-huh.
2: See ball, get ball, it's not relevant when you talk about the Dallas Cowboys and their defense.
4: Yeah.
2: So when I say don't believe the hype, turn it up for me, y'all. Don't believe the hype. Don't believe the hype. Anything that I told you about the Dallas Cowboys before the season and their defense, don't believe the hype.
3: Mm-hmm.
2: I was wrong.
3: I warned you. I'm going to give you a different Public Enemy song when it comes to Cowboys defense. They can't get up. They always get down. They're like 911, a joke in your town when it comes to the Dallas Cowboys and their defense. This is when you know things are this bad for the Cowboys defense. When Jerry Jones, the owner of the Cowboys, continues to be the voice of reason, but even Jerry Jones, I'm starting to have my limits.
5: Extraordinarily, extraordinarily disappointed. You really do need to get it done when it's there to take. And they basically were very physical. I thought both their fronts. Was really surprised at how well they ran the ball, how they ran it between the tackles. And that was surprising. And we thought if they were going to run it, they'd do it outside. And I thought we'd put it on the quarterback's shoulders, their staff, their quarterback, all their players. Got a great victory here tonight. And it was a tough loss for us.
3: When Jerry Jones sounds like that, at this point, I know we're in bizarro world. Because normally, Jerry would be all about cameras here, microphones there, and saying this and saying that. He was like, look, because he knew the game plan. They shared the game plan with them. If they had executed that game plan, we're not talking about an embarrassing loss by the Dallas Cowboys, another pitiful effort by their defense. He said it perfectly. They have a rookie quarterback. We weren't expecting the bounce to the outside, but why do we not make the adjustments? I'm not trying to speak for Jerry Jones, but when Jerry Jones is making sense, that's when things are really bad with the Dallas Cowboys and their defense.
2: Well, you have to be honest about what you're seeing if you're the general manager and also the owner of the football team, and that's exactly what Jerry Jones is doing. Freddie, Quinnen Williams is making a lot of money.
3: Mm-hmm.
2: I need Quinnen Williams to start showing up for the 2026 NFL season for the Dallas Cowboys. Kenny Clark, where has he been?
3: Oh, he looks great.
2: He's been non-existent.
3: Yeah.
2: Deron Bland is making a ton of money.
3: Yeah.
2: They recently just paid him not too long ago.
3: He can't even keep his own feet in secondary.
2: The way Tez Johnson made him fall down on that explosive play on the second possession of the second half for the Tampa Bay Buccaneers on offense was very, very shameful. And then you have an opportunity towards the end of the ball game to catch an interception and run to the end zone. And now all the offense has to do is get the 2-point conversion.
3: Right.
2: You dropped it.
3: Yeah.
2: That's what they paid you for.
3: Yeah.
2: They paid you.
3: He did everything right except catch the ball.
2: To catch the football.
3: Mm-hmm.
2: And returned it in the end zone for a touchdown. That was one of the bold, I would say, bullet points from your agency to Jerry Jones and Stephen Jones to pay you the money that they're paying you. Is that you intercept the football and you can take it to the crib.
3: Because he catches that ball. That's a pick six. No one's catching him. Not a soul. But that was a colossal, colossal failure again. It was a whole big pizza pie of failure. Slice here, slice there, slice everywhere. That's the kind of pizza they had last night that they served up to themselves. It can't

0: it's not just on the defense. The offense didn't play well after the first drive. The coaching at times, the decisions were lackluster as well. It was an embarrassment. And you know what, Dallas Cowboys? You earned this embarrassment. It's not just the defense being embarrassing. The offense had no imagination. You pointed this out today. By the way, he's Harry Douglas. I'm Freddie Coleman. It's still Love Friday, but we got no love for the Cowboys today on Freddie and Harry on ESPN Radio, the ESPN app, and Sirius XM Channel 80. You said something today on Get Up as well that I couldn't wait to circle that, and I couldn't wait to bring this to now. Involving everybody, not just the Cowboys defense, everybody in the Cowboys. Energy and effort is non-negotiable. You said that this morning on Get Up, and you said, if I'm a coach, I don't care if I'm Christian Parker, I don't care if I'm Brian Schottenheimer, the head coach, or any position coach, if you see what you saw from that defense, or you saw from that offense, or not running the ball more enough when you ran the ball pretty well in that first drive, energy and effort is non-negotiable. So what are you going to do about it now if you're Dallas? Because now it's got to be about the point saying, man, we're not putting up with this ish anymore. Defensively, offensively, even coaches have to be held accountable with this whole thing under Brian Schottenheimer's watch. The way that this defense has continued to look porous week in and week out. I'm going to say it again. They played five games this year. Not one offense has had less than 378 yards of total offense. The only offense that did that were the Baltimore Ravens, who has a better offense than any other four teams they've played, and they're the worst of the bunch compared to everybody else. You said it best. Energy and effort is non-negotiable. What kind of Jedi mind tricks that they better start playing with themselves to have guys play like they're supposed to play, whether a big money player or not a big money player?
1: I would also say from a former player standpoint, it's time for players to hold themselves accountable as well, too. And I get it. Like, from a coaching perspective, and Dante Whitner brought this up, we have so many coaches that want to be buddy-buddy with these players. Mm-hmm. And I'm going to say it as real and as raw as possible. I don't believe in kissing no player's ass. I believe when they aren't performing at the level they need to perform at, especially when they're making top dollar. Now, I'm not saying every time you have to light a fire and get into them, yeah. But when it's consistently happening over and over again and guys are being individuals and they are not doing what should be preached to them and coached to them on a weekly basis,
0: sure.
1: It's time for you to deliver that message in a different manner. And you can't always be nice and buddy-buddy about it. It's okay to be real and raw. And if you're a teammate of these players as well, too, it's okay to call guys out. I don't care if you're a first-year player, second-year player, third-year player, or a 10-year player. I don't give a damn if you're a starter or you're a bench warmer. You should want your teammate to hold you accountable for what you're not doing on a consistent basis on that football field.
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9: He's a Super Bowl winning head coach. Bruce Arians back on the show. 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
11: It's about time. 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
16: One thing for Harry. 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
1: I'm Dave Vegar. ESPN's Adam Schefter reports the Arizona Cardinals are finalizing a trade of wide receiver Marvin Harrison. Destination unknown. The fourth pick in the draft 2 years ago will be inactive tomorrow against Detroit. College football, Indiana, just 12 first-half rushing yards in Lincoln. Halftime, Nebraska 10, Hoosiers 3. Both teams are 5-0. 5-0 Pitt leading North Carolina 10-7 early in the third. North Carolina total rushing yards in the first half, minus one. That game on ESPN. Mizzou leading Texas A&M 10-3 at halftime. UCF and Oklahoma State tied at 21 in the third. Kewon Jenkins, 3 touchdown throws for the Knights. South Carolina at Florida. Aaron Filo of the Gators airing it out in the first quarter.
2: Here's a shotgun snap and a roll to the right by Filo. He throws downfield, has a man open, complete. Bailey Stockton running down the near sideline. 20, 15, 10, breaks a tackle. 10 opening into the end zone for the score. Touchdown, Gators. Bailey Stockton goes the distance.
1: 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Sean Burke, Gavin Williams on the mound. 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NHL Rangers goalie Igor Shesterkin out for the season with a bad knee. ESPN's Emily Kaplan reports the Rangers could sign retired goalie Jonathan Quick.
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0: welcome to Hoop Collective Podcast. We talk about the NBA, which today is the Pacific Division. Joining us from one of the hubs of the Pacific Division in Sacramento is Anthony Slater.
1: It's kind of a bleak time for California basketball. We're about to unveil that, but if you really think about it, I don't know a bleaker collective time for the four teams since I've been around them.
0: Along those lines, joining us from Dallas, Texas, Ben, actually you're in Los Angeles right now.
2: I'm in another one of the hubs.
0: Yeah, that's right. We're all in the Pacific Division lay of the land right now. As I ask this to you, Ben McMahon, can you tell me who the current Pacific Division champion is?
2: Howdy, partners. You keep on trying to get me with this. I'm going to say it's the Los Angeles Lakers.
0: And you are correct.
1: Proud. Did they win like 52 games or something?
2: I think it was 53, was it not? Yeah.
0: Despite Luka's late injury, mid-season injury and then another late injury, they were able to overcome and claim the Pacific Division. 53 wins.
1: I believe I heard that was the most regular season wins for a Luka Doncic team ever, which is kind of crazy considering he's made the finals.
0: Great stat.
1: It's also, you know, I would say credit to JJ Redick. He has seemed to like squeeze out regular season wins.
2: I mean, well, he's got a playoff win without Luka in uniform, a playoff series win.
0: JJ's done well. I think JJ has acquitted himself very well. I think I'll say one thing, whether it's in Los Angeles, I think JJ Redick's going to coach in the league for a long time. A long time. If he wants to.
2: I was going to say, unless he just drives himself so crazy that says, well, that broadcasting gig wasn't bad.
0: I know. Will the winner of this year's Pacific Division title win 53 games or in fact 50 games, Slater?
1: I would take the under 53. I would take the defending champion Lakers to probably be the champs again. But what's their, I mean, y'all probably done some Vegas over-unders at this point.
2: Their over-under was in the mid 40s.
0: Yeah, I'm just saying like there's, you know, you're not, you know, last year all these Western teams got to, or at least most of them got to play Utah four times. You know, all those East teams that were tanking,
2: Memphis was tanking hard. There were some, you know, they weren't alone.
0: Memphis was tanking so hard.
2: Yeah.
0: Well, I don't know if Memphis is going to win that many more games this year, but they're not going to be trying to lose.
2: Right.
0: Okay. So let's start with the Lakers, Slater. Very different roster. They won 53 games and turned over a big chunk of their roster. I have a basic question here. Walker Kessler, we know, fits with Luka. It was premium choice. Obviously they paid a premium to get him two swaps, $130 million. They re-signed Austin Reeves. The other acquisitions that they made, Quentin Grimes, Colin Sexton, Mamu Shvili. Do those guys fit with Luka?
2: Yes, you Slater.
0: Well, go ahead. You're the Luka
1: expert. Mamu.
0: I should have asked you. McMahon. My bad.
1: Yeah, McMahon could maybe relate it to some of those Dallas teams that Luka kind of dragged their talent further than we would have predicted. I think in a vacuum, you could say each player has his own skill set that could help Luka, right? Mamu, cause, you know, he's a bigger player who could shoot it. That's helpful. Quentin Grimes, I think, is a nice little 3-and-D piece. I think he's going to be a little higher on their pecking order than he probably should be. Played with Luka, right? You know, so there's a little bit of history.
2: Very briefly, half a seat.
1: Yeah, Colin Sexton, you know, he's a final like bench scorer at his price tag, but at the same time, did this team need to use that price tag for another like go get it score when they have, you know, the team's built around Luka and Austin Reeves? So, the collective doesn't necessarily fit, even though I think almost every player you can make an argument, decent value contracts, I guess, ish.
2: You know, Quentin Grimes, is certainly a three. The D, he's got a reputation for being a good defender. The Dallas coaches did not share that opinion. Yeah, I'll just be real honest with you. They felt like he was pretty overrated defensively. He needs to prove that wrong in the Lakers, or with the Lakers. And the things you need to surround Luka with, are another legitimate playmaker. Boom. They've got Austin Reeves. They've got great chemistry. Check.
0: Yeah, he was already there, just for the record.
2: Right. A rim protecting, rim running big man. That's why they went out and got, Walker Kessler. I'll give that a check. I will also say Kessler needs to be a much better screener than he had been in Utah. Like, he needs to focus on that aspect of the job. That's going to be awfully important. And I still think he needs to improve defensively. He's a great shot blocker. Can you be a great defensive anchor? There's a difference. He needs to be a great defensive anchor. Length, athleticism, and shooting. You can argue they got the shooting part. This is not a team that has length and athleticism on the wings. And how they're going to get it at this point, I don't know. Who's their best on-ball defender?
1: I mean, Matisse Thybul, you know, theoretically.
2: You're right. They got but he's
1: Zaire Williams.
0: They're hoping for these minimum signings to help. How does hoping for minimum signings to help work? I mean, you know, it's sometimes.
2: I think that was a good, swing for them, because he is a really good defender. The problem is the problems that he solves on the defensive end is he creating more problems on the offensive end. Cause let's be honest, you're playing 4-on-5 offensively and teams don't guard him.
1: Yeah, I mean, at the risk of triggering the Brian Windhorst, Jonathan Kuminga clock, I mean, they went after Kuminga hard this summer, which told you they know how, you know, thin they were at the power forward position, right? They made the same pitch that the Timberwolves did, like, come please be the starting power forward. So they're going to have to try to patch it without him with what I mentioned, Zaire Williams, Matisse Thybulle.
0: How did you feel about Kuminga's explanation for choosing Minnesota over the Lakers?
1: Jonathan Kuminga, I know him pretty well. Like, he's just like extremely diplomatic. I didn't take anything from his press conference with any like type of like real like substance to it. I know he said the winning culture thing, but that was just like the boilerplate like term that he got to the next question with, if I'm being honest.
0: I understand. Honestly, you know, he had talked to the Bulls. The Bulls didn't have the money to offer him. Didn't have the money to offer him the $6 million that he got in Minnesota. They would have had to pay him less, I'm pretty sure. People keep talking about the Lakers and Wolves, but from what I understand, the Bulls were right there. Like, he could have gone to the Bulls.
1: Portland came in late too.
0: Portland, that's right.
1: Yeah.
0: Mm-hmm. Anyway.
1: But enough, we can talk about him on another podcast. Conversation.
2: More Kuminga content coming soon.
0: Subscribe. Like, subscribe.
1: You know who feels more on the clock than anybody in Lakerland right now, to me, is Pelinka. You know, obviously you have the ownership situation that continues to shift and evolve. So you just wonder, you know, who new ownership will want, you know, long-term leading the team. But also he threw out a bunch of what you would seem like desperation type contracts this summer. I'm looking at him. Kessler Edwards, 4-129 player option. Mamos Vanley,
2: Kessler Edwards, Walker Kessler.
0: Boy, if
2: Walker
0: he had Kessler. Signed Kessler Edwards to that contract, he would have been fired. No offense to Kessler Edwards. No offense.
1: Mamos Vanley, 452 player option, Quentin Grimes 460 player option, Sexton 219 player option, Reeves 4184 player option. That is just monstrous long-term money.
0: Maybe it's just because he's a former agent, but the player option, somebody's going to stop giving out player options. The team that stops handing out player options on every contract is going to benefit. Somebody at some point will remember that, but I'll move on.
2: And the role players getting 4-year deals is really interesting because that absolutely bucks the trend. Like, you're not seeing, a lot of guys that are not star caliber players getting 4-year deals.
0: 4-year deals with player options.
2: Yeah. And again, the Sexton thing, I just didn't get that one, to be honest with you. And I see Sexton. I think there's teams where he would fit. The Lakers did need more, you know, creation.
0: All the role players on their whole roster, okay? If they all had 1 year less on their contracts, you would look at them completely differently. I know that's a big if, but like if Jared Vanderbilt didn't have the player option and he was just an expiring $12 million contract, that's something you could do something with. If if Colin Sexton just had the 1 year, $9 million deal, he's hugely incentivized to play well this year. And Vanderbilt and Sexton together are $21 million. You know, if Grimes is on a 3 year deal instead of four, if Mamu's on a 3 year deal instead of, now look, they got to win, you know, they're in some cases negotiating against other teams that, you know, they got to try to win. But I'm just saying, like, it's like every guy on their contract, every guy that they signed this year, and Vanderbilt was signed a couple years ago, but still signed by Pelinka. Every contract is a year too long. The only guy whose contract I wish was a year longer is Lucas.
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0: And Luka is, you know, Luka's a fascinating case. He looks like he's in the best shape that he's been in since his rookie year. Like he's as lean as he's been since he came in the league. I don't think there's any question that the guy is going to, like, I expect he'll defend his scoring title. I expect he's going to average something like 34-9-9, which is production that we've seen from him before. He is at the caliber of star and at the age now in his career where we'll turn 28 this year, where it's like a player who is that good, who is yet to win a championship. There starts to be a weight with, that comes along with that. And he's about at that point in his career.
1: Remind me, so one of the things that you have, as especially seeing Luka in this kind of shape, you're going to be watching is the Luka dunks. So just as a reminder, let's establish this right now. Last year, Luka had 4 dunks. The year before he had 0, the year before he had 1, the year before he had 1. Actually, I take that back.
0: Yeah, he had couple of years before that.
1: The 1 year he got traded. He has not had more than 4 dunks since 22-23, and his career high is 25 as a rookie. What are you seeing this Luka, looking at him? What do you are watching the dunks. What do you think?
0: We set an over-under on this, and I took over at 7.5. Yes, we did.
1: Jackson,
0: I forgot which pot it was,
1: What did we do it? What was the number?
0: Oh, 7.5.
2: Yes, it was set at 7.5 on our August 28th episode.
1: God, it was just like a month ago, and I made the bet.
0: You bet.
2: Yes, you're both involved.
1: What did I bet?
3: Who has the under?
0: Wendy has you bet dinner, and Wendy took the under. Now, what's interesting is this.
1: Not because I don't think he can do it. I just think that it's not something, you know, I don't think he's looking for dunks.
0: Interestingly, I just think that he's leaner. He's going to be, and just the dunks are, he'll be a little bit more explosive. He'll be a little bit quicker. I just think you're going to have the most athletic version of Luka that you've had since he was, a rookie. And the dunks aren't even that important of a stat. It's just a measure of kind of like, okay, he's a little bit more athletic. What's interesting is despite the fact that Luka has barely dunked, he's been one of the best finishers in the league in the restricted area year over year over year. And that's a combination of just the finesse and the touch and the craft that he has in his game. And
1: how about 6'8", 200 whatever pounds? Like that's.
0: Yeah. Like skinny Luke is 240. Okay. And just the fact that he bullies people just to get in position to finish. But again, we talked about this, last month with relatively low expectations for the Lakers who, Jackson, what was their over under again? I think it was 46.5, 45.5.
2: You got it right
1: here. By the way, I've got the restricted area. So restricted area is 3 feet. Okay. Inside 3 feet. You see what his restricted area shooting percentage was last year?
0: It's like in the high 60s.
1: Oh no. I mean, basketball reference. Now, 2 years ago, he shot 72. That's really good.
0: That's elite. What did he shoot last year?
1: 83%.
0: I mean, it's insane. That's like what you would expect from a lob threat.
3: That's what you get from the centers that he plays with. He also gives them about 83%.
0: Right. And that, like, that for a guy who the vast majority of those are off the dribble layups, and like, that's just an insane number. Like, the guy, offensive skill wise, it's a real short list of dudes we've seen that are at his level.
1: Luka, you were at 83% in the restricted area last year. He would say, getting fouled?
0: Yeah. No way. It was 100%.
1: Yeah. No way. It was 83. It was 100.
3: Luka, if you dunk 8 times, you get McMahon a dinner and he'll keep it to 7. It'll be like the technical dunk where you get right up into it.
1: Yes.
0: No question about it.
1: He'll have a 7th dunk like, you know, March 2nd and then that's it. All lays it in.
3: Yeah. He's shooting fast break layups. It don't matter.
0: The other thing with Luka being as lean as he is now is, you know, you're talking about it's a conditioning thing. And why has he been as abysmal defensively as he's been at times? A lot of it's been fatigue or a lack of effort because he's tired or is just not quick enough to move his feet. This should be as good of a defensive season as Luka's had. And like, look, there are things Luka does very well defensively. People don't want to hear it, but the Mavericks, you know, the year they went to the finals, the final quarter of that year, they were the number one defense in the league. The year they went to the West Finals, they were seventh in the league in defense. Like Luka, as an off-ball defender, when he's locked in, can be very good because he's strong, because he rebounds.
1: His defensive performance, his last full year in Dallas, was excellent. And unfortunately, that has set the standard for what you expect from him, and he has not equaled that.
0: Well, and although the Lakers have overachieved what you thought they'd be defensively, you know, he's got really good hands. He's got really good instincts.
1: Hey, we talk about crediting JJ Redick. The Lakers improved. Maybe not exactly, but the Lakers improved month by month defensively. One of the big reasons why they got to 53 wins was that they got better and better and better as the season went along. And JJ like built in some zones that created some things. Like the Lakers were a competent defensive team by the end of the season.
3: True, but part of that issue was you had Marcus. That issue now is no more Marcus Smart, no more Rui Hachimura, no more LeBron. You know, so many.
0: I'm not sure LeBron was helping too much on the defensive end last year.
3: By the time he was playing, like, you know, remember he like had it when he throttled back some of the offense. Like he was still having like bursts of defense, I think. And the brains are always there.
1: When you talk to scouts, they say if LeBron plays the role in Philly that he played in with the Lakers last year, that Philly will thrive with him playing that role. If that's the role he's willing to keep playing in Philly.
3: I would just say the last thing I wanted to say on the Lakers was Doncic and Reeves played. This is the case for them to be at least a really good regular season team. They played 41 games together last year, 30-11 in those 41 games, 118.5 offensive rating in their 1,092 minutes when they're on the floor together.
1: I absolutely think the Lakers are going to get a lot of regular season wins. I think there will be, I think Reeves and Doncic will be, that's a powerhouse duo, at least in the regular
0: season. If it's 50 something, then I think Luka will have a legitimate MVP case.
1: Agree. Absolutely. If he stays healthy, the numbers he's going to put up and the games that I think the Lakers are going to win, I think he will be a strong MVP candidate. And by the way, he should be at this point. Like it's, you know, last year the injury derailed him. Are the Warriors good enough to finish second in the Pacific Division this year?
0: Can you damn the Warriors with some faint praise?
3: I was going to say, by process of elimination.
1: Well, I mean, you're talking about the Clippers, Suns, and Kings. Are the
3: Yeah. Should we build out the best case, worst case Warriors? I mean, I think we know the worst case, like old guys are hurt, blah, blah, blah. But best case is Kristaps Porzingis plays, what, 50, 60 games? He really does a lot for them that they haven't had. The 7-footer who can rim protect and can shoot the three, spread the floor the way they need the floor spread from the five position, particularly with Draymond out there. So you just get a healthier than expected Kristaps Porzingis season. Jimmy Butler, we'll see where he's at in his rehab. He's going to be just doing individual stuff when camp opens. But, you know, you're talking maybe January, February. Can you get 35-ish Jimmy Butler games down the stretch? We can get into their trade, you know, possibilities, where they could jolt their team at some point in the middle of the season. I think, you know, I'm already hearing very good reports about Yaxel behind the scenes on some of these like pickup games and some of the stuff, like 24-year-old. He's turning 24 this month. Like he should be mid prime ready. But everything about him,
1: why wouldn't the oldest team in the league draft the oldest rookie? Come on.
3: So if he's 32 minutes of like high production, 6'9" wing, it's like, man, that's really something that they needed.
0: Yaxel is significantly older than Jalen Duren, who one of the big stories of the summer has been Jalen Duren in an all out brawl with the Pistons on his second contract.
3: Yeah. Look, he's older than Kuminga. He's older than Pajemski. He's older than a lot of these guys we've known for the Warriors forever. But to the point where if we're building out the best case, like boom, there's like an injection of 32 minutes per night, should play a lot of games.
0: And by the way, like we've focused so much on these top four guys in the rookie of the year discussion, Yaxel might be a sleeper.
3: Opportunity is there. Steve Kerr openly is talking about, like, you know, he's used the start word, which surprised me. And Yaxel has used it himself, because as you can see, he certainly believes he's going to step in.
1: Yes, I was going to say, yes, Yaxel, what I know about him, he's not afraid to call.
3: Some of his quotes this summer, I believe he says at minimum he should average 14-5-3. Somebody asked him about Dylan Brooks, and he says, I believe the quote is, I'm giving him belt.
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1: I'm Dave Mager. Indiana's 21-game win streak on the line in Lincoln. Late third quarter, Nebraska 10, Indiana 6. The Huskers were driving to add on, but Jamari Sharp made an interception at the Hoosiers 2. A pick by Vakari Swain of South Carolina put the Gamecocks at the Florida 26. A few plays later, Lenora Sellers throws a 12-yard touchdown pass to Mazeo Bennett. That's the difference. Halftime, Gamecocks 17, Florida 10. It's on many ESPN radio affiliates and the ESPN app. End of three, North Carolina comes back to take a 14-10 lead on Pitt. Mizzou leading Texas A&M 13-3 late third quarter on ABC. It's been close all year. The White Sox 9-8 against the Guardians. Cleveland won the AL Central, though. Their division series tied at 2, decisive game 5 tonight. It's on ESPN Radio with the pregame at 7:30 Eastern. Yankee fans are waiting. What will the organization change given their annual playoff flameout? ESPN's Buster Olney does not expect the changes at GM and manager that most fans seem to be demanding.
2: I think they value the fact that, you know, this year, despite the fact they didn't have Aaron Judge, they were basically the second-best team in the American League. And, they are in a really good position going into 2027. No matter what happens this winter, I think the Yankees will be favored to win the American League next year.
1: NLCS Game 1 tomorrow, Dodgers at Milwaukee. NHL second period, Bruins 2, Philadelphia nothing. Rangers goalie Igor Shesterkin out for the year with a knee injury suffered last night.
3: Hey, it's your resident Super Bowl champ Chris Candy coming up Monday. 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
4: people could go look it up, but he's gonna come in, he's gonna make sound bites, and he's gonna be get to McMahon's point. He's gonna be given a long
5: runway.
4: Have
5: you ever said on a pickup
4: team
5: run, McMahon, I'm gonna give you belt?
6: I don't think that's in my vernacular, but he's old and I'm more than twice his age.
5: Oh, yes. I'm so sorry. I'm exactly twice his age. I'm not thrilled about it.
6: Let me ask this. You mentioned the possibility of a jolt with a midseason trade. Where are you on the possibility of Jimmy Butler's expiring deal being a trade chip?
4: It doesn't even necessarily have to be a trade chip. It can just be an expiring $52 million contract, which has a lot of value in itself. Again, I think we mentioned it last time we talked about the Warriors, but think about what the Lakers did with LeBron. I know we just questioned some of the deals they signed, but the fact that they could sign all those deals were because LeBron James took all his money and walked away. So you could let Jimmy somewhat walk away. The other thing is, like, you know, Jimmy and the Warriors really are fond of each other, and we'll see what he looks like when he does come back, and we'll see what, you know, obviously Jimmy's going to want every dollar he can get, but there's a chance Jimmy and Draymond could take pay cuts next season, right? They might have, you know, market might demand that they do. So, Jimmy fits really well with Steph Curry. Like, we've seen that. Draymond is another player that, you know, you're going to hear a lot of noise in the first week of camp from the Warriors about, like, shifting Draymond's role and some of the numbers last year where Draymond and Steph Curry on the floor together, it was still plus 105 last year, still good offensive rating, 117.7. But the moment Steph's been, was off the floor, and last year he was off the floor a lot, their offense cratered when Draymond was on the floor and was actually okay when it was no Draymond, no Steph. I've had these conversations with Steve, and again, I think you're going to hear it a lot publicly in their messaging, is they're going to adapt the offense at times away from Draymond. They're going to try to make him more of a spot up shooter at times instead of giving him the ball. They're trying to limit his turnovers.
5: I saw Draymond said that on his podcast. How do you feel about the idea of Draymond the spot up shooter?
4: Part of their point is, like, you know, the points per possession. If you look, he didn't shoot a horrible percentage last year. Now he's wide open on them. And they are backbreaking when he hits them, because he then turns to the bench and just, like, roars in the bench's face for about 5 minutes. The other thing is, I just think they want to take the ball out of his hands a little bit, which, you know, it's a touchy subject with him, but, like, they just felt like he was very turnover prone at times last year.
6: Well, and that was what the whole beef, like the whole blow up between him and Steve Kerr was on the bench, was it was about Draymond's turnovers, was it not?
4: Well, that's the funny part. Draymond fought Steve called the timeout to rip him about a turnover and preemptively freaked out about it. And that, so yes, it stemmed from that, although in the moment it wasn't necessarily that. But look, like I think Draymond's offensive role will evolve to a degree. And also, like, I think you could see him on the bench a lot when Steph's on the bench. I think they're going to really tie him and Steph at the hip because they still love that two-man game, but I think they're trying to figure out what they are without the two-man game. And that bigger picture, Yaxel is an important person, part of this conversation, because he's kind of the next, you know, in line in that position. And Draymond, you know, the Warriors could have signed him to 3 for $60 this summer, something like that. Like, Draymond would have been very interested in a multi-year deal at a little bit lower number, but they're like, nah, it's good. We'll just give you back 127. We want our future flexibility. And I think that says a little something about, like, the unknown of Draymond Green's future with the
6: Warriors. Well, and that's interesting because, look, whatever you want to say about Draymond Green, he's a first ballot Hall of Famer who was an essential part of delivering four championships to that franchise. But while it's a complete non-starter to consider Steph Curry in any other uniform, that doesn't extend to Draymond, just like it didn't extend to Klay Thompson.
4: If Klay wanted to, but that's another story. but yeah, Draymond Green thought about himself in a Milwaukee Bucks uniform during the last trade deadline to the point that he told the Warriors, you know, try to find a third team if that's the case. which, you know, he's openly said. He said he didn't want to play on the Bucks to them, but correct. Clearly, like, the Warriors continue to tell me that, like, they are not actively looking to trade Draymond. In their ideal world, Draymond Green walks away in, as a one uniform player, just like Steph, but, clearly he is more vulnerable. There is no question about that.
5: You know what this reminds me of? I'm going to totally date myself, and so many of our listeners are, you know, younger, and they're going to, I'm totally dating myself. Back in like the 90s when I was like going into high school, NBC had Johnny Carson and they had Jay Leno and David Letterman. And they were like, someday Johnny's not going to be here. And who's going to get it? And like for years, they had to like sort of talk out of the side of their mouth, David, it's going to be you. Jay, it's going to be you. And like it ended up blowing up in their face because Letterman left. Anyway, that's what it's kind of like with, and it's, you know, this would be something that, that Jimmy Butler and Draymond, you know, would remember because they're old like me.
6: You know what? You kind of reminded me of Johnny Carson.
5: Well, Johnny Carson's from Nebraska.
6: I remind myself of Ed McMahon, Uncle Ed.
5: Yeah.
6: Here's Wendy.
5: Listen, Ed got paid a lot of money. Ed did very well. You know,
6: I don't relate.
5: Like on the one side, you know, they're like, oh yeah, we're going to try to look at big trades, you know, to jump, you know, we've got all these first round picks. And then Draymond's like, well, are you going to trade me? No, Draymond. We're not apt looking to trade you. Jimmy, no. We're not, you know, like they're telling both of them, don't worry. You are not being traded. You're not being traded. But like at the same time, they're involved in these trade negotiations. You know, at some point, NBC was going to have to choose between Leno and Letterman. They had to choose at some time.
4: They told Draymond at the deadline, it was awkward because Dunleavy gave the press conference afterwards like, oh, you know, don't pin me into a corner of which one it would have been. But if you were behind the scenes, I mean, Draymond did a podcast about having conversations with Mike Dunleavy about being in those trade talks.
6: Well, and Dunleavy tried to deny that Draymond was in trade talks. And you're just like, dude, everybody can do math. Like,
4: well, it was also like, I remember being in the press conference. People were like, should we pull up the Draymond Green clip today where he said you had a phone call with him?
5: Handled everything really well. That was not his best moment. Jackson, do you have any idea who Jay Leno is?
7: Yes. Not that young.
5: All right, good. I was just trying to see whether we should edit that out. Okay, you can leave it in. All right. Also in the Pacific Division, the Phoenix Suns, who have taken some off-season injuries here.
6: Yeah, the Mark Williams one, you know, unfortunately, the problem with injury-prone players is they get hurt a lot, but he's hurt again. And he's going to miss most of the season. The shoulder deal he had, it's the same surgery, I believe, that Walker Kessler had that ended his season last year when he had it in the first couple weeks. So he's like a miss most of the season. Their lottery pick that they got in the KD trade, Kalamon Maluok, like they need him. They need him to produce right now. He's a project, but like they need him to produce right now. And the Suns had a feel good overachieving season last year. The reason was feel good is because they were such an epic disappointment in the previous years when they had all that star power. I'm curious to see how they try to find a path to being better than an 8 seed that got bounced in the first round.
5: So change of scenery here for Miles Bridges. That was a significant mid-season or mid-summer pickup. Going out and getting him. Nobody loves to trade with the Suns more than the Hornets. Those two teams love to make trades with each other.
6: And listen, man, that Suns pick, there's teams that were like, damn, wish we'd have been able to get in on that one.
5: Miles Bridges, I'm not going to say he's a difference maker, but he will change what they can do offensively. And in theory, help Devin Booker out. And they also got Luke Kennard. I liked a number of their signings. I like the Colin Gillespie contract was excellent value, I thought.
6: Yeah, I like that contract.
5: The Jordan Goodwin contract that they did was excellent value. I like, you know, Luke Kennard is he's one of the most elite shooters. He's going to space the floor. He's, you know, a one-way player, but he's going to space the floor. I think that helps Devin Booker. And I think a guy like Miles Bridges, an athlete or a floor-running athlete, I think that helps Devin Booker. And if Dylan Brooks is going to score, if that's the new Dylan Brooks, the offensive force that he was last year, because, you know, the thing about the Suns is that Devin Booker, I mean, he's being paid like he's a top 10 player, and he hasn't been a top 10 player the last couple years.
6: You know what else Devin Booker isn't? A point guard. So can you not start Jalen Green alongside him? Can you let Colin Shepherd, not all white point guards are alike. Can you let Colin Gillespie be the starting point guard so Devin Booker doesn't have to handle those responsibilities and can do what he does best?
5: Well, that would help Devin Booker too.
4: Yeah, I mean, Jalen Green, then you're talking about minimizing him, which I'm talking about
6: bringing him off the bench. I'm talking about put him in a sixth man role.
5: He's their second highest paid player, and he can opt out of his contract at the end of the year. Did you think he's going to be happy about?
4: $36.2 million this year, $36 million next year.
5: But it's a player option.
4: He's interesting because I've been at two incredible playoff games by him in the last, 15 months, which was, you know, McMahon, you might have been at least one of them, but game two, Rockets, Warriors on that, remember that 7-game war of a first round series? He had 38. But I will also say, the rest of the series, he basically shot sub 30%, and the Warriors were happy at times when he was on the floor.
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0: But then you go to the play-in last year. Jalen Green barely played last year. I think he only played 32 regular season games. Remember, he had like some really bad recurring hamstring issues.
1: Yeah, hamstrings.
0: Yeah, but play-in game, 35 against Phoenix in the first play-in game. And then I was there the night that they, you know, this is the night that Steve Kerr, Draymond Green, and Steph Curry basically looked like they were having their goodbye moment over there on the sidelines.
1: Yeah, I didn't know
0: that was delivered by Jalen Green in that game. 36 points, 8 of 14 from 3, 14 of 20 in that game. They could not guard him. So there's still something there, and I feel like we just, like, he wasn't around much last year, but then McMahon, I know you covered the first round series where they played the Thunder, and it was, you know, what were his shooting splits in that series?
2: I mean, he averaged 22, but the shooting splits were 386, 206, and listen, for the, he's played in two playoff series in his career. He's a 38% from the floor guy and a 25.6% from 3-point range guy in the playoffs. And Jalen Green is a flash player. Like, there's talent there and he can have a 35-point game any given night, but he's not proven to be consistent. I do think like his future in the league long term is going to be as a microwave type of, gunner off the bench. And if he doesn't like the role and it makes him opt out of his contract, so be it.
0: He might be the tradable. If Phoenix, you know, you mentioned like this lack of like upside or like the ceiling above them right now where you can't really see growth beyond a play-in team. Maybe his contract, although I don't know, do they even have a pick to attach now that they use the one in the bridges, right?
2: They're really good at swapping swaps of swaps.

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1: Big leaps when you've mortgaged so much of your future in terms of the draft capital and your super expensive team because of the big swings that you took.
2: If they make the play-in, they'll have done well. Agree?
1: Sure.
3: Yeah.
2: All right.
3: Sounds like that's the slogan for the Pacific Division, by the way.
1: Speaking of a team that's mortgaged their future.
2: Well, has it been mortgaged or has it been stripped?
1: Foreclosed.
2: Yeah. So look, I don't know. We're not going to get answers this year, but the guys picked 5 through 8 in the draft. It was 4 guards. They're not all exactly the same, but 4 guards were taken in a row. Keaton Wagler taken 5th by the Clippers with the Pacers pick. Mychal Brown to Brooklyn. Darius Acuff to Sacramento. Kingston Flemings, to Atlanta. Those 4 guys who go 5 through 8, that will be, you know, in the decisions that the teams have made, specifically the Clippers who made the decision with Wagler, that is going to be legislated for years into the future. So, and frankly, with where the Clippers are, having, you know, not having a lot of flexibility with their picks, they have their Toronto picks now. How he looks this year is going to be important. Now, I don't think he's going to be a rookie of the year candidate. I think the Clippers see him as a guy who may blossom a little bit later. Like, I don't think you're going to see, you know, out of those guys, Acuff may be the guy who puts up the most points as a rookie. But mission number one for this year for the Clippers, Garland and Wagler, how do they look together? Because after this season, they have to make a decision on Garland, whether to extend him or not. And the Clippers are in position to have cap space next summer. And so, I have argued, McMahon, people disagree with me because they keep calling the penalty a death penalty. I don't think it's a death penalty. I think the Clippers are definitely badly wounded, but I think that they can survive. And a big thing that will determine that is, how does Wagler look with a top 5 pick, and what do they do with this cap space that they've got coming to them? One of the big things for that. And by the way, like, there's also Brandon Ingram. Now, I don't know when Jackson's going to roll this podcast out. I don't think Brandon Ingram is going to be 100% to start the season coming off of this heel surgery. Now, on media day, whenever that happens, I think we'll get an update from the Clippers. I'm not sure you're going to see Brandon Ingram 100%. However, at some point this year, I expect him to be fully back. And he's a factor, but it's the guards and the cap space for me, and that's where the Clippers' short-term future is.
1: It's not a pretty future, man. I mean, it would be much bleaker if they didn't get good lottery luck, you know, with the pick from the Pacers. You know, if this pick was a future pick and not the 5th overall pick who's going to be showing up for training camp and is on your roster. But, you know, this is kind of like where the Nets were after the KG and Pierce trade, where they just had so many picks out the door, and there's no benefit to being bad. There's no benefit to bottoming out. Forget the new lottery rules. But there's no, like, they don't have control of their own pick for a long time. I don't, like, when's the next year they have it? I might be retired by then. They're going to have to be able to kind of build from, they hope, the middle of the pack. But, you know, we will see on the value of cap space as a team that's resides in sunny Southern California and has a lot of very generous team sponsors.
3: I don't know how generous they're going to be in the near future.
2: Less now.
1: But mainly they've got to have Keaton Wagler emerge as a foundation player. Any hope for the near to relatively long-term future?

0: franchise starts with him being a bona fide, if not franchise guy, at least foundation guy.
1: Yeah, I mean, you know, they're going to have to make a lot of like philosophical, existential type, you know, questions in the next couple of years of how they attack this, you know, death penalty period. And I'm not sure we know who's going to be in charge of all that, right? I mean, are we considering what Trent Redden is like the interim right now? Is he, you know, Brian, you may know that, you know, how the evolving structure is, but I don't think they necessarily fully know what it's going to look like.
2: Well, Lawrence Frank is out for 6 months. He's not out for like 5 years. So Lawrence Frank will be back in charge before the end of the season. The question is, do they want Lawrence Frank in charge long term?
1: Seems like there's some dynamics at play there.
2: That's true. And look, right now, Trent Redden is in charge. And, you know, whether or not the Clippers do anything during the season before the trade deadline, like, I'm not sure if that's something Trent's going to do, but right now it's Trent Redden. Yes.
1: Yeah. So, yeah, it's, you know, they got some deadline guys. Like, if they wanted to sell off at the deadline and try to, like, kind of reaccumulate some of their, you know, draft capital, like Max Strus at $16 million. Rui signed a 2-year 28, but the second year is a team option. Like, that's a maneuverable contract. He's been good. Derek Jones Jr. is on the last year of a $10.4 million deal. Like, you know, they could kind of, again, I think they have to be smart and strategic about how they attack the next several years, but, you know, there's ways to make them, you know, profitable years even while you're kind of under this umbrella.
2: I don't know how profitable they're going to be. I don't know how many fans are getting at those games.
0: Productive years.
2: Ah,
1: productive. Good. There you go.
2: Sorry. Yeah. I was taking you too literally.
0: It'll be profitable for Ballmer as long as Microsoft stock does. All right. It'll be fine.
2: Yeah. I'm not worried about Ballmer's pockets.
1: I'm not worried about Kawhi's pockets either. No. After that latest extension.
2: Yes. Kawhi's post career, he should teach players. All right. Thank you so much, Slater. Thank you to all of our producers. Tucker and Jackson are with us here. And, thank you to McMahon. Thank you for listening and watching the Hoop Collective. We'll be back soon with another divisional preview.
0: Light the beam and adios amigos.
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1: I'm Dave Maker, ESPN's Adam Schefter reports the Arizona Cardinals are finalizing a deal to trade receiver Marvin Harrison Jr., destination unknown. For Buffalo, defensive tackle Ed Oliver and wide receiver Joshua Palmer, both out for their game Monday at the LA Rams. Baseball, the White Sox-Cleveland rivalry runs deep, and their playoff matchup goes to a decisive Game 5 tonight. Chicago manager Will Venable.
2: I think it's just a fitting two really good clubs that are both just very competitive, very talented, and, you know, the heart and soul of the club, the identity of the club really comes through, and I think it's been cool to watch that play out.
1: The White Sox are 9-8 against the Guardians this year, but Cleveland won the AL Central. It's on ESPN Radio with the pregame at 7:30 Eastern. College football, the Black Shirts are back in Lincoln. They held Indiana to 6 points through three quarters. Now 10:45 remaining. Nebraska 17, Hoosiers 13. South Carolina 17, Florida 10, third quarter. That's in a weather delay. It's on many ESPN radio affiliates and the ESPN app. North Carolina takes the lead at Pitt on a 75-yard catch and run touchdown by Shamar Easter. 5:30 remaining. Tar Heels 21, Pittsburgh 17. It's on ESPN. Mizzou 20, Texas A&M 3. 10 minutes left on ABC. Oklahoma State led UCF by 6 in the fourth quarter. Then Evan Jackson of the Cowboys returns a Kewon Jenkins fumble for a touchdown. And with 9 minutes left, Cowboys 35, UCF 21.
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2: When you say, can the Cowboys defense stop anybody? Is there anybody to stop on the Tampa offense right now?
3: Daniels drops back to the 13, throws it to Bucky on the right side, reaches the ball to the right pylon. Touchdown, Tampa Bay!
4: Well, listen, it's a rookie quarterback on a short week in his second start. If they can't stop these people, then they're going to have some problems for the rest of the way.
3: Daniels takes a snap. They'll hand it. Coming near side, Abuka on the jet sweep. Jumps into the end zone. Touchdown, Tampa Bay!
4: If you're Christian Parker, in no way, shape, or form can you go out there and let your defense embarrass you tonight against these people.
3: Hand off Irving. Dashes behind the left side of the line and powers his way into the blue end zone.
2: So what is everybody rooting for tonight? 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
5: We're
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7: 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The winless, previously winless, Tampa Bay Buccaneers beat the Dallas Cowboys in Dallas 24-16 behind undrafted rookie free agent Jalen Daniels at the quarterback position and Bucky Irving in Texas with a huge game, 165 yards, 241 yards allowed by that Dallas Cowboys defense on the ground. Along with Michelle Smallman, Chris Canty, Evan Cohen with you. Good morning, everybody. How are we doing today?
4: We called it. Dallas Cowboys on upset alert. We called it. Mm. We knew it was going to happen, didn't we?
2: You talk now, Smalls. You're just shaking your head.
5: I'm mad at myself that I took them off the untrustables list.
4: Yeah.
5: We have seen this coming from them. They've been up and down all season. We had questions about them. Why do we continue to believe in the hype that year after year surrounds the Dallas Cowboys?
2: Why the big head shake, though? What are you most, like, we go to you just now, 2 seconds ago, and you're just shaking your head with the level of disgust. For anyone who doesn't know, Michelle is a Packers fan, not a Cowboys fan. Why already, a minute in the big head shake?
5: Because there are certain things year after year that remain the same. And not being able to trust the Dallas Cowboys after they try and sell you that they're different, that this season is going to be different, is one of them. And I don't know why even for a second I fall for it. Because I didn't want to buy into this hype. When they're talking about we're going to be in L.A. for the Super Bowl, book it. We're going to be Gotti, the greatest offense there is. Watch out. There's nothing more dangerous than an old man with money. I even was, as the biggest detractor of them on this set, for a second, was like, oh, look at the way that the NFC East has fallen. The Dallas Cowboys could cruise to a division championship. And then a game like this happens where you're like, why for 1 second did I ever think it was going to be different?
2: I'm a little bit perturbed by a statement you just made. I'd like to fight you off. When you said the biggest detractor of the Cowboys, I went nuts last year and everybody fought me off on the idea of like, wait, why are we crowning Brian Schottenheimer and the Cowboys? They won 7 games. Why do we think they can go from 7 to the Super Bowl? There's somewhere in between. We are now bickering between the three of us as to who is the biggest detractor of the Cowboys amongst the three of us. There is a lot to get to with this. The word embarrassing is going to come up over and over and over again today. Not just because of our analysis, but also because of a stadium worker screaming that at Dak on his way out of the game. But CC, 24-16, that was the score. How did the Buccaneers get this done? From an X's and O's perspective, before we get to the big picture on the drama around the Cowboys, how did Tampa get this done?
4: Well, let me say this. The Dallas Cowboys had their chances in the end of that game. In the fourth quarter, Dak Prescott and that offense was able to get it going. Dak Prescott, fourth quarter against the blitz, was 7-7, 104 yards, with a 118.8 passer rating. He was phenomenal against the blitz in the fourth quarter. The problem was the first three quarters against the blitz. He was 2-13, 31 yards, and 39.6 passer rating. It took him too long to figure out exactly what Ty Bowles was doing. And credit to that Bucs defensive staff because they did a great job of mixing up the pressures. Dak said it in the postgame. They rarely saw the same look. And if they did, it was because the Cowboys didn't find a way to be able to stop the pressure. right? They had a lot of guys in Dak Prescott's face, even though the sack numbers weren't there for the Bucs. They were able to pressure him. They were able to get him off his spot. And the Dallas Cowboys offense just wasn't able to adjust. Todd Bowles blitzed Dak Prescott on 20 dropbacks. He had perfect balance in terms of the types of pressures that he was calling. He had 10 man pressures and 10 zone pressures in 20 total blitzes. That is masterclass in terms of a defensive play caller finding a way to keep an offense off balance. And then defensively, the Dallas Cowboys, they have communication issues, but the bigger problem that Christian Parker is facing is effort. If you look at all of those Bucs runs, the explosive runs that they had last night, it wasn't just breakdowns in terms of the X's and O's and support and not setting an edge. It was guys not hustling to the football. Coming out of halftime when Bucky Irvin rips off a 70-yard run, go back and look at the tape. Kenny Clark is loafing. Same thing with Rashawn Gary. Donovan Ezeraku looks like he's doing the tango with Tristan Wirfs going backwards, spinning in all kinds of mess. There are guys there at the point of attack that are unblocked, that don't make the play, that miss tackles. How do you explain that, though? Well, either you're coaching it or you're letting it happen. I put it on coaching. That's the only thing that it comes down to for me. If your coaches are condoning that type of play, that type of effort, then you're lost as a defense.
2: Yeah, I'm watching this back. Deron Bland, definitively effort on this play. The rest of them, on the play you're talking about, yeah, they're falling all over each other.
4: There are guys, they're unblocked. There are two linebackers for the Dallas Cowboys that tackle each other.
2: That's not a good thing, you're saying?
4: No, it's not a good thing. But again, this all falls at the feet of the head coach and the coordinator. And it's up to them to fix it. And so far, they haven't been able to get it done. They've played 5 games. In 4 of those games, those offenses set season highs in terms of yardage totals. You are the get-right game for everybody in the National Football League. For every offense that is struggling to find their footing, they can't wait to play the Dallas Cowboys. They are circling it on their schedule. And for all of the excuse making that everybody will come up with, Cowboys, 3 games in 11 days, one of them being an international series down in Brazil. Okay, yeah, whatever. You had a undrafted rookie quarterback in his second career start on the road on a short week, and you couldn't find a way to get that done. That is a historically bad loss for the Dallas Cowboys. So when you say people are going to float out the term embarrassing, yeah, it was embarrassing. I don't give a damn that the other guys get paid too. Jalen Daniels is an inexperienced quarterback that was undrafted. And I get it. How you come into the league is how you come into the league. But he doesn't have a lot of experience.
2: Right.
4: And he looked like a seasoned vet out there. The Tampa Bay Buccaneers held the ball for damn near 40 minutes. If you're Christian Parker, you let that happen. You let that happen. I couldn't believe this stat when I saw it, Ev Smalls, but this is wild. Jalen Daniels is the first undrafted rookie quarterback to lead a winless team to a win in the common draft era. The first one. Ain't never happened before. Historically bad for the Dallas Cowboys.
5: How about them Cowboys?
4: Cowboys hadn't lost to a team 0-4 or worse at home since 1975. That's 50 years ago. So when there's an employee for the Cowboys that is mumbling, embarrassing.
2: Let me just jump in on this.
4: Let me say it.
2: It wasn't an employee. I'm saying I presented it wrong.
4: Well, whoever it was, when there's a media member, employee, anybody that's around the team, that's around the locker room, that's around the players, that's calling it embarrassing, and the players take issue with it, guess what? It was embarrassing. And if you're taking issue with it, don't be mad at people calling it what it is. Be mad at yourself because you put it out there for the world to see. That was a primetime game. You put that on tape, not them. Hey, something got to change in Dallas. I don't know if it's firing Christian Parker, demoting Christian Parker. Something got to change because what happened last night is unacceptable. And ownership told you as much.
2: Okay, well, let's hear from the owner of the team. That is Jerry Jones. You reference it. Disappointed in the loss. Surprised how well Tampa ran the ball. But just for clarification purposes, my fault, not CeCe's on this. I said a stadium employee. It was a third-party contracted personal driver that was in the bottom part, the like basement area of the stadium by the locker room that I guess said...
4: Well, that's where the parking lot is.
2: Yeah. So okay, so then that person said it was embarrassed. There's video of Dak kind of looking at the person, staring them down. Then Dak talked to a security person that he was walking with who then went to try to find the person. I don't know what you're going to do to a person to say I'm embarrassed. Like, it's their right to say that. But you reference the owner of the team, Jerry Jones. Here's what he had to say postgame.
8: Extraordinarily, extraordinarily disappointed. You really do need to get it done when it's there to take. And they basically were very physical. I thought both their fronts. Was really surprised at how well they ran the ball, how they ran it between the tackles. That was surprising. And we thought if they were going to run it, they'd do it outside. And thought we'd put it on the quarterback's shoulders. Their staff, their quarterback, all their players got a great victory here tonight. And it was a tough loss for us.
2: Something's got to change, you said, in Dallas. They have 10 days. 10 days now. Christian Parker, Smalls, I want to say, I could be wrong, he was on one of your power rankings, all the small things, something going into the season as like one of the hot names around the NFL as a defensive
5: X-factors,
2: coordinator.
5: X-Factors, I think it was.
2: X-Factors, thank you. CeCe's already putting his job in question.
5: Could be an X-Factor, could be positive or negative.
2: That is true.
5: And by the way, you said this Dallas Cowboys defense is a get-right game for teams, they circling it? Good, because they have the Packers next.
4: There you go.
5: Glad. Well, good timing.
2: By the way, it is interesting what you're saying, because the Packers this week have the Bears without Caleb. The two of the guys that CeCe mentioned that were effortless last night are Packers guys, Kenny Clark and Rashawn Gary, who they got rid of.
5: Yeah, that's right.
2: And now Micah's probably not going to play in that game. But we got to dive deeper into this embarrassing thing. Because I don't know how they're going to fight off the idea that this is, whether it's a driver, whether it's Chris Canty, whether it's a player, how could you lose at home to a winless team and not say that you're embarrassed by that?
5: With a backup quarterback. A winless team with a backup.
2: Undrafted rookie free agent backup quarterback. By the way.
5: Right.
2: That man is impressive.
5: You liked him for a long time.
2: Jalen Daniels, hire him. Like CEOs of Fortune 500 companies are looking at that guy and say, bring him in the moment he retires. He's impressive.
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10: I'll never forget that night sitting next to Marshall Faulk. It was just a wild night and the place was just ready to party all day. You could sense it. And then all night, Marshall's like, you want to go out afterwards? And I'm thinking to myself, going out with Marshall Faulk, Mr. New Orleans, 1,000% yes. I just want
11: to push the ball right up the gut in the backside B gap.
12: First and 10, Gamecocks their own 43. Black and Bennett wide to the left. Murph wide to the right. Bree Coleman is the running back. The snap back to Sellers. He takes it himself, running towards the left side. Needs a block, but runs right into the Gator, who was being blocked and is wrestled down at the 41-yard line. Kanye Park fought off the blocker, reached out, got Lenora Sellers down with his right arm. Sellers is 6'3", 238. That's upper body strength.
11: That's called not missing the beach workout Friday. That's curls for the tackles. We usually say curls for the girls. That was curls for the tackles right there. Great job by Clark on the tackle.
12: Second down and 14. South Carolina ball now at its own 39. Two receivers right, one to the left. Now the near side receiver is trying to figure out where to line up. It's Harbor and Bennett. They figure it out. Bennett comes in motion, ends up slot to the right. Back to throw. Sellers a clean pocket. Pumps. Now throws a deep out left side. Tries for Brady Hunt downfield. Actually, it's DK Black, but it's incomplete into the sideline area.
13: For Monty McClain, a.k.a. Spider-Man, he was stuck to him like a web coming out of his hands, and he was not going to let the receiver do that. Lenore Seller double pumps, and then when he double pumped, threw it way too wide to the outside.
12: South Carolina 7 of 11 on third down, facing third and 14 here. Two receivers right and one to the left. Sellers looks to the sideline, trying to get the new signal. Crowd rising in full throat here at Florida Field. Now Sellers ready. Takes the chest high snap. Back. Time. Climbs the pocket.
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12: First down, South Carolina.
13: What can 6'6 do for you? Get wide open. Defensive back falls down. Nick Harbor catches it in the breadbasket. Just puts both of his hands right below the eight on his chest. And the ball drops right perfectly in his hands. And he scoots up the sideline for a big explosive play. And encroaching on the red zone at the 26-yard line are the South Carolina Gamecocks.
12: Longest play of the game so far for South Carolina. A pick of a 35. First and 10. Ball at the floor to 26. Here's a play fake. Sellers stands in. Shoots it to the end zone. Caught! Touchdown, South Carolina! Oh, what a gorgeous throw by Lenore Sellers as he hits Donovan Murph in the back of the end zone. And the Gamecock fans in the house are going bonkers. Their squad's up 23-13.
13: And a silence comes over the Gator faithful here celebrating homecoming as Lenore Sellers delivers an absolute teardrop into the front shirt pocket of Donovan Murph for the third touchdown of this Gamecock offense.
12: Sellers 16 to 26 now for 196 yards. Orson on for the extra point. The snap, the spot, the kick is through. 24 to 13. South Carolina has the lead over the 16th-ranked Florida Gators with 8:36 to go in the third quarter. Don't you go anywhere. 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
12: 26-yard touchdown pass from Lenora Sellers to Donovan Murph makes it 24-13. The Gamecocks with the lead over the Florida Gators with 8:36 to go in the third quarter. That's the good news for South Carolina. We may have an injury development, however, for the Gamecocks. More on that. Here's Mia O'Brien.
19: Thanks, Troy. Starting running back Matthew Fuller has gone into the medical tent. Trainers were working on his neck as he was sitting on the bench. We will keep you posted on that injury. Additionally, cornerback Judge Collier has been ruled out of this game. It will be DeMarcus Leach on to replace him on this latest defensive drive coming up for the Gamecocks.
20: All right, thank you, Mia. 8:36 to go, third quarter. Gamecocks with their largest lead so far in this game, up by 11. Now, they've been here in situations like this before. Double-digit leads against Mississippi State and against Kentucky. And South Carolina could not close out either of those teams. Can they find a knockout punch along the way here against the 16th-ranked Gators? Find out together. Max Kelly with the run-up and the boot. End-over-end kick. Coming down and taken at the 6-yard line. Across the 15, brought down at around the 20-yard line. That's London Montgomery, who we had not seen taking kicks in the first half, but come back there so far in the second. So first and 10, Gators ball at their own 20-yard line.
21: And, Troy, one thing that's important to note here is South Carolina broke their drought. 31 points scored on them in the third quarter. They hadn't scored a single point. So now they put 7 up on the board in the third quarter. So something different and a departure from what's happened this season is they've actually scored in this quarter that's been so woesome for them.
20: Yeah, against SEC play had been bageled. First and 10, Gators officially at their own 19-yard line. D.J. Abrams, a wide receiver, goes in motion. They bring him back left side. The toss left side is Jay Baugh across the 20 and is escorted out of bounds into the floor of the bench at the 27 by DeMarcus Leach. Florida moving from right to left across your radio dial, if you still have one. Second and 3 coming up.
21: A good 7-yard gain there on the toss outside zone to Baugh. So that seems to be where the hay is and getting the wide receivers blocking.
20: Baugh takes the handoff here on second and 3, tries to twist back up the middle, but he is chopped down before he can really get going by Noah Clark. That's such a third down and 3, no gain.
21: Yeah, Noah Clark has been really big in the middle, and for Florida, they've had zero success running up the middle when Clark's in there. So you hope that they finally figure out, hey, cut back all the way back. Don't try and cut back to the middle of the formation because Clark's been doing a really good job as a freshman, really plugging up in the nose tackle position.
20: Florida spreads them out to start. 3 receivers right, 2 to the left. Now they shift guys in motion. Duke Clark, a running back, ends up split wide to the right. 4 receivers out in that direction. And faking the toss, file wrapped up, tries to fall forward, and I don't think he got there. I don't think he got there. Needed to get to the 29, but runs into the clutches of Caleb Herring, a yard short of the line to gain. And Florida not wasting any time. Offense staying on the field on 4th and 1. Philo, it's a direct snap, actually, to Baugh, who leans forward, moves the pile, gets to the 30. First down, Florida.
21: Sometimes you need a sledgehammer to the face in short yardage situations. And the Wildcat, or the running back direct snap, is that. Because Jaden Baugh get a full head of steam and just leaps forward, and that offensive line creating a phalanx, hearkening the Spartan hoplites, getting together and just moving forward and getting the first down.
20: Florida have been 67% on fourth down coming into that conversion. That number will go up. First and 10, and here is a play fake and a quick swing left side. It's Harpring, who was brought down at the ankles. He gets across the 30, up to the 32-yard line. Jazavian Currents, a freshman from Rock Hill, South Carolina, makes the stop, 2nd and 8.
21: So starting to see, I wonder for Philo, if you can get some stuff where it's more double option, stretch the edges. I don't like the option to take it out the back door approach right now for them. They're best when they get out in space on the edges. They haven't had too much success running up the middle.
20: Abrams in motion. They bring him back. He ends up wide to the left. And a quick swing over the middle. It's complete across the 35. Popped at the 37-yard line. Bailey Stockton makes the grab, but pays the price from Peyton Williams. 3rd and 2 coming up to 38.
21: Are you going that middle of the field? It's a lot of mortars in there. And those mortars are defenders. And Bailey Stockton stepped on a landmine just now, but not before he got a really good game putting this in third and short situation.
20: Boy, Stockton got absolutely crunched against Ole Miss a few weeks ago. Scary hit that.
22: Is that a video review?
20: So we've got to take a look at that last play, perhaps to see if that was to confirm if that was a catch.
21: I mean, he got hit pretty hard. So we want to see if he completes the catch to the ground. I'm watching the replay. The nose of the football. His hands were on the top part of it. The bottom hits the ground. And the good thing about college versus the pro level, you have that white half spiral.
1: Yep.
21: So if that moves, it's an easy indicator for the referees.
1: With that, we'll take a break with the timeout on the field. 24-13 South Carolina ahead, 5:47 to go, third quarter. 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
28: I'm John Ryder in the studio. What a game in Lincoln in the Big Ten. 1:11 to go in the fourth quarter. Number 7 Indiana clinging to a 20-17 lead at Nebraska. Hoosiers with 14 points in the fourth quarter. Josh Hoover, 2 touchdown passes. Indiana entered the defending champs as 9.5-point favorites. We've got an upset from the ACC. Bill Belichick in North Carolina knock off 25th-ranked Pittsburgh in Pittsburgh, 21-17. Billy Edwards with pair of touchdown passes, including a 75-yarder. Pitt was a 4.5-point favorite to open the game. Now let's get you back to Gainesville and Troy Clarity.
1: With light rain starting to resume here in Gainesville, thank you, John. 24-13, South Carolina leads Florida with 5:47 to go in the third quarter. Take that last 5-yard completion to Bailey Stockton off the board. Officials took another look at it. The ball was dislodged. Stockton did not hang on to it on his way down to ground. So now it's 3rd down and 8 for the ball at its own 32. Battle breaks the huddle. 3 receivers right and 1 to the left with Evan Pryor in the backfield. Stockton coming in motion. Actually, that's Luke Harpering in motion. 3 down linemen, but it's pretty crowded around the line of scrimmage for South Carolina. They got 6 dudes up there. Now they back one of them off. Play clock at 9 and 8. Foul ready for the snap. He takes it. Blitz coming. And Foul can't get away as he's eventually swallowed up and brought down at the 18-yard line. Troy Pikes breaks through and brings down Philo for the sack.
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30: They brought 7 men on that blitz, so they knew they wanted to get in Aaron Philo's face. Not enough bodies to contact, and so Florida off the field and punting away.
1: Alec Clark, the waist-high snap, high, relatively short. It lands out of bounds in the Florida bench area. Near side official walking up at the 40, still going, and finally stops at the South Carolina 41-yard line. Fantastic field position coming up for the Gamecocks. Meanwhile, Florida fans in the house kind of looking at each other and going, uh-oh, which way is this going to go?
30: Yeah, and that's the beauty of SEC football, is that you never know any given Saturday what small can become mighty. And right now the Gamecocks staying in charge and now got possession again. They thwarted the Florida offense for another time in this half.
1: 5:22 to go in the third quarter. The last time Florida came back from 10-plus points down to win, they came down from 37-27 on the road with 9 minutes left, won 41-39 against South Carolina. That was the last time these two teams met. Matt Thor back in the game, takes the handoff and tries to bounce off the pile before he is thrown back with Jaden Robinson the first there, Jeremiah McLeod in the mix too. Gain of 1, 2nd and 9.
30: As for defense, I think the biggest thing is they're going to have to come up with some type of turnover to really change the momentum of this game. Right now, South Carolina kind of doing what they want, chewing a clock.
12: Second and nine, the snap back to Sellers. Looks right, throws complete. Bennett trying to make one man miss, but yanked down by Jaden Robinson at the 47-yard line. That's probably closer to the 48. They do. Third and three coming up.
30: Yeah, approaching midfield here. Lenore Sellers looks very comfortable in the backfield, so Florida might have to commit an extra blitzer there and play a little bit more man, even though they know that they have some tall receivers on the outside with Harbor and company.
12: Third down and three. Florida leaves the backfield, so Sellers in the spread. Three receivers left and two to the right. Play clock at 10. Gamecocks need to get to the 4-49. The snap. Sellers keeps it left side, aiming towards the sideline, eludes one, aims for the line to gain. He'll be close as he steps out at the 4-49. Forced out by Bryce Thornton. Is it enough for a first down? No signal yet.
30: No referee standing there. Oh, now, okay, now they give it. Now they actually give it the first down marker. See the chains moving, but no clear indication there, so very close.
12: First and 10 from the 4-49. The snap back to Sellers. Throws short, right side. It's complete. Maurice Brown, the second, breaks out of the tackle and falls forward across the 40 and down to the 39-yard line. Bryce Thornton hung on for dear life, but Brown got out of that tackle before he was finished off by Ben Hanks, the third. That's a 9-yard gain.
30: 6'4", 250. He shook him off like a little pebble in his shoe and got good yardage.
12: Play action fake and a throw left side. It's complete at the 32-yard line. Snuck it in there to DJ Platt, who makes the nice hands grab right in front of Cormani McClain. That's a first down for South Carolina at the 4-31.
30: Yeah, fifth-year senior coming in from UCF, transferring in the 6'2", 205. DJ Black makes a good combat catch to move the chains.
12: Caught moving, 3:03 to go, third quarter. South Carolina ahead 24-13 and driving. With the ball now at the 4-31. Braden Hunt, the tight end, wide to the left, joined out that way by DJ Black. Shotgun snap and a handoff towards left tackle, trying to squeeze his way through the pile. That's Jabri Coleman, who gets inside the 25 and is brought down at the 24. We might have been injured.
0: Officials timeout for an injured player of the offense.
12: That's Jacarius Peak, the left tackle.
30: Ooh, I'm watching the replay, and he got nailed in the back of the leg. I know that feeling as a former offensive tackle. That's not a good one that he takes. Hopefully he's okay. Medical staff looking at him right now.
12: Yeah, Jacarius Peak, fifth year out of Valdosta, Georgia, transfer from NC State. He actually hurt his knee back in February while playing hoops, and that knee injury carried into the first two games of the season. He missed it, and they were kind of, South Carolina was kind of searching for options at left tackle even coming into the season with that injury by Peak. They were missing another young man, Josiah Thompson, as well. So for the first couple games, Darius Gray, the true freshman, was playing left tackle. Gray now at right tackle. And Peak up on his feet, walking over to the sideline. He's just shaking off the trainers and saying, no, I'm going to walk off to the sideline by myself, thank you.
30: Yeah, very big moment. And that's why, you know, you see the offensive lines always wear their DonJoy braces, you know, to protect. Because those are ACL injuries, right? When guys whip into the back of your legs, fall into the back of your legs. I mean, as a guy, I had an ACL and had three knee surgeries over the years. And it's all been from that type of just falling in the back. Because you can't see what's behind you. And so for him, he's out. And I have to think that Shed Sherratt is going to be the next guy up to replace him, the sophomore from Gaffney, South Carolina,
12: who has played in every game so far this season. Add this one to the list. Started at left guard and at right tackle last year as a true freshman. Second down and three, ball to 24 up Florida. South Carolina ball, the snap back to Sellers, and he hands off to Coleman, escapes an ankle tackle, falls forward, and gets to the 15-yard line. A gain of 9. First down for the Gamecocks. This game is really starting to move downhill for South Carolina.
30: Yeah, as they hop into the red zone once again here, no time wasted.
12: And quickly a formation, three receivers over to the right side. Gamecocks with 307 yards of total offense. 2 minutes to go in the third quarter. South Carolina ahead 24-13. First and 10 from the 15-yard line. Coleman in the backfield with Sellers. Sellers ready, takes the snap,
2: play action, looking right. Now fires over the middle, a low ball and a diving grab down to the 2-yard line. It's Nick Harper who goes down and gets it, which is not easy when you're 6'6", but he makes the grab, and it's first and goal to go for South Carolina. To the line of scrimmage quickly, from the 3-yard line. Sellers shotgunning, holding off to his right hip. The snap, the handoff, Coleman straight ahead. No, it's Sellers who keeps and runs over to the right side. Eludes two tackles, show pony kicks, lunges for the pylon. He's close. Is he in? No official signal yet. They wait, and they signal touchdown. Touchdown, South Carolina. Holy smoke. Lenore Sellers, a fantastic play fake. Beat two defenders in the backfield and then won the race to the pylon. And look at this. It's 30-13 Gamecocks.
30: And I think this is going to get a review because his knee is out of bounds before he hits the front right side pylon of the end zone. So waiting for a decision here. It went under review. So waiting to see if he's going to be marked out there or if it confirms as a touchdown. But Lenore Seller absolutely shaded, shed Jaden Woods as though it was like a snake molting out of its old skin. Just shook him off as he ran to the end zone and dove for the pylon. An explosive play nonetheless. Regardless if it is a touchdown or not, that was big boy football.
2: I thought I saw a shed snake skin walking over to the shopping center across the street from the hotel yesterday.
30: No, that was a gator skin. That was a gator pelt. We do most reptiles. That's one we don't really like, but it's probably a gator.
2: So they are taking a look to make sure that the call on the field, which was a touchdown, is able to stand. Yeah, that's a grown man's play by Lenora Sellers.
30: Yeah, so what they're looking for is, does the right knee hit before the football hits the pylon? And so we're seeing a multitude of angles as he kind of lifts, and his hand might have also been on the chalk as well before he hits, but they're looking at that right knee because it looked like that was a clear out of bounds.
4: Knee was down short of the goal line. It's second down at the half-yard line.
2: So South Carolina not quite in just yet. Let's head downstairs to Mia O'Brien.
19: Not the result that the Gamecocks wanted on the field. Obviously would love that touchdown to stand, Troy and Max, but they did get some good news. Max Fuller, their starting running back, good to go. He actually had a nosebleed that they couldn't get to stop. That's why he went into the maroon medical tent. He is good to go. And then Jakarius Peak also has his helmet back on, obviously ready to go as he is trotting out onto the field with this team.
2: All right, thank you, Mia. South Carolina offense back on the field, as is Matt Fuller, with the ball inside the 1-yard line. Second and goal, 1:20 to go, third quarter. South Carolina ahead 24-13. 10th play of the drive. And they try the push, leaning towards the goal line. It's close. No signal yet. There it is. Touchdown. Touchdown, South Carolina. And the Gamecocks are now officially ahead 30-13.
30: And for the Gamecocks, that formation that they had, this is where the pro game matriculates down to the collegiate game. They were lined up in what the Philadelphia Eagles popularize as the brotherly shove, or however you want to call it, mush rush. But they had two tight ends lined up behind Lenore Sellers and acting as kind of a push from behind to get him over the line on that half-yard touchdown dive play.
2: A palmetto push, can we call that, perhaps?
30: Yeah, I mean, something like that. Palmetto push. Gamecock shove, I don't know. Something creative, nonetheless.
2: Gator fans are probably calling it a few things that we probably cannot repeat on a family broadcast like this.
30: Yeah, no.
2: Malik Orson nails the extra point, 31-13. The 16th ranked Florida Gators are at the wrong end of the score with 1:12 to go in the third quarter. First South Carolina rushing touchdown of the game. And another marathon drive of sorts for the South Carolina Gamecocks, as they've been able to play the ball possession quite well. That's their fourth possession today of 10 plays or more.
30: It's nauseating at times, Troy, but I know that for the faithful out there that aren't sporting orange and blue and they might have scarlet and black, they're excited about that.
2: Yes.
30: But like you said, the one thing that this does for South Carolina, it chews up time.
2: Yes.
30: Because the 16th-ranked Gators only have a little over 16 minutes to make a dent into this score, and it's got to lead with explosives. Florida's not a team that's been built to play from behind all season. We've known that, and You saw in the game last week against Mizzou, once they got behind, they weren't built to have explosives. And, of course, Vernell Brown, the third, their explosive playmaker on the outside, not available in this game.
5: Yep.
30: The guy who assumed the role after him, Eric Singleton Jr., out of this game as well. So a lot's falling on the shoulders of Bailey Stockton and Micah Mays Jr., Dallas Wilson, to try and be able to generate something offensively on the edges, because this Gamecock defense also been very stifling with the run plays up the middle, and Jaden Ball has not really been unleashed. He's had a couple of good plays, but has not been the normal dominating running back that we know him to be in the country.
5: Touchback on the kickoff. And look, Florida's offense is going to need help to get back in this game from its defense, which has been searching for answers desperately here so far in the second half. Ball is in the backfield off to Philo's right hip. First and 10 Gators, their own 25. Now Ball leaves the backfield wide to the left. And it's a tunnel screen complete to Stockton across the 25. Heads forward, lunges forward, and is brought down at the 30. Check that, the 28-yard line. Short pickup of three.
30: And I'm not sure if that was a two- or a three-point takedown there on the play by George Wilson Jr., or not. He was just hard slammed to Bailey Stockton.
5: Here's Philo, who takes the snap and he steps up. He has all kinds of room, slides in front of J.R. Johnson, and is called down at the 35 where he began that slide.
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5: And brought down at the 36-yard line. Got to around the near side numbers and kind of got indecisive and didn't know quite where to go. Aiden Harris helped him make the play, and he had some help from his friends.
30: And a big chunk of turf right on the 35-yard line on the near side when Jaden Ball made that cut that just kicked up. And when you talk about rain, you talk about weather, the field gets soft, and your cut ability, which makes Jaden Ball so dynamic, kind of neutralizing him because he slips as he tries to make the cut back to the inside.
5: It will be second and eight for the ball. It's own 37. When we begin the fourth quarter, South Carolina has not backed down. In fact, they're ahead by 18. It's 31-13, three quarters into this game. 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
28: I'm John Ryder in the studio. The defending champs, Indiana, surviving a scare in Lincoln. The Hoosiers, seventh-ranked, rallied to knock off Nebraska 20-17. They trailed 17-6 earlier in the fourth quarter. Indiana quarterback Josh Hoover, a 75-yard touchdown pass to Nick Marsh. Then the go-ahead 44-yarder again to Marsh. That with 7 minutes to go. So they remain undefeated. Indiana goes to 6-0, 3-0 in the Big Ten. First loss for Nebraska. They're 5-1 and 2-1 in the Big Ten. Got a big-time upset brewing down to Gainesville. Let's get you back there with Max Storks. Here's Troy Clarity.
14: Yeah, thank you, John. It's 31-13, South Carolina with the lead over the 16th-ranked Florida Gators. We are about to begin the fourth quarter. South Carolina, of course, came oh so close in 2024. They finished ranked number 15 in the college football playoff rankings that year. They just missed out on the 12-team field, but just 1-10 in SEC play since. They led at the half in five of those games. They've lost eight straight in conference. Can the Gamecocks stop those streaks here today? Or can Florida roar back? Gators second and eight from their own 37. Here's a quick throw over the middle, complete to Bailey Stockton. Spun around, taken down at the 46-yard line in traffic by Kendall Daniels. That's enough for a first down for Florida.
15: And Bailey Stockton just coming across the middle, defeating Jair Johnson to the point on that shallow crosser and getting across the line to gain. So for the Gators, getting some momentum going here.
14: Gators explode into formation, and they go spread. Three receivers to the right and two to the left. The snap back to Philo. Looks left, throws short left, complete to Dallas Wilson. Brushes off of one, but is finished off by Sean Murphy inside South Carolina territory at the 48-yard line.
15: No stranger here. Midfield pressing into South Carolina territory. And for the Gators, it's got to end in seven. Can't end on the toe of Durkin for a field goal.
14: After the gain of five, the snap and the roll to the right by Fowler. He throws downfield. Complete. It's Bailey Stockton who's bumped down at the South Carolina 28-yard line. Pick up a 20 and a first down for four.
15: And this is what you like to see. Aaron Philo, when he's on the move, such a better quarterback because defenses have to commit because of the threat of the rush, and you allow to find those gaps in the coverage, and Bailey Stockton floats it right behind the linebacker who's trying to reach out
16: first
15: and tip the football.
16: South Carolina
14: was trying to get guys on the field, and eventually Shane Beamer

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2: For being hit by Dylan Stewart, and that is a gain down to around the 16-yard line. That might be close for a first down. Nope, they put it down at the 18, second and two.
3: And Dylan Stewart coming in support because Sean Murphy kind of lost Jaden Ball in that swing pass route. So Dylan Stewart doing his best to back up his teammate.
2: Substitutions once again for the South Carolina defense. Ball, 14 carries, 57 yards. Doesn't seem like that's more. Philo takes the snap, tries to keep it right side, puts his shoulder down low into the pile, down to around the 7-yard line. Did the ball come loose? Did the ball come loose? It might be a fumble. Gamecocks say they have the ball. Sean Murphy came away from the pile with it.
4: By the defense. First down, South Carolina.
2: And the Gamecocks come through again. Sean Murphy picks up the pumpkin and bails out South Carolina after Florida had moved it into the Gator red zone. So another turnover by the Gators. That's a big one. Their second of the day. Timeout on the field. 12:58 to go in the fourth quarter. Carolina with the ball and the lead, 31-13 here in the fourth quarter. 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
5: It was a tough loss for us.
6: When Jerry Jones sounds like that, at this point, I know we're in bizarro world. Because normally, Jerry would be all about cameras here, microphones there, and saying this and saying that. He was like, look, because he knew the game plan. They shared the game plan with him. If they had executed that game plan, we're not talking about an embarrassing loss by the Dallas Cowboys, another pitiful effort by their defense. He said it perfectly. They have a rookie quarterback. We weren't expecting the bouncer to the outside, but why do we not make the adjustments? I'm not trying to speak for Jerry Jones, but when Jerry Jones is making sense, that's when things are really bad with the Dallas Cowboys and their defense.
7: Well, you have to be honest about what you're seeing if you're the general manager and also the owner of the football team, and that's exactly what Jerry Jones is doing. Freddie, Quinnen Williams is making a lot of money.
6: Mm-hmm.
7: I need Quinnen Williams to start showing up for the 2026 NFL season for the Dallas Cowboys. Kenny Clark, where has he been?
6: Oh, he looks great.
7: He's been non-existent.
6: Yeah.
7: Deron Bland is making a ton of money.
6: Yeah.
7: They recently just paid him not too long ago.
6: He can't even keep his own feet in secondary.
7: The way Tez Johnson made him fall down on that explosive play on the second possession of the second half for the Tampa Bay Buccaneers on offense was very, very shameful. And then you have an opportunity towards the end of the ball game to catch an interception and run to the end zone. And now all the offense has to do is get the 2-point conversion.
6: Right.
7: You dropped it.
6: Yeah.
7: That's what they paid you for.
6: Yeah.
7: They paid you.
6: He did everything right except catch the ball.
7: To catch the football.
6: Mm-hmm.
7: And returned it in the end zone for a touchdown. That was one of the bold, I would say, bullet points from your agency to Jerry Jones and Stephen Jones to pay you the money that they're paying you. Is that you intercept the football and you can take it to the crib.
6: Because he catches that ball. That's a pick six. No one's catching him. Not a soul. But that was a colossal, colossal failure again. It was a whole big pizza pie of failure. Slice here, slice there, slice everywhere. That's the kind of pizza they had last night that they served up to themselves. It's not just on the defense. The offense didn't play well after the first drive. The coaching at times, the decisions were lackluster as well. It was an embarrassment. And you know what, Dallas Cowboys? You earned this embarrassment. It's not just the defense being embarrassing. The offense had no imagination. You pointed this out today. By the way, he's Harry Douglas. I'm Freddie Coleman. It's still Love Friday, but we got no love for the Cowboys today. I'm Freddie and Harry on ESPN Radio, the ESPN app, and Sirius XM Channel 80. You said something today on Get Up as well that I couldn't wait to circle that, and I couldn't wait to bring this to now. Involving everybody, not just the Cowboys defense, everybody in the Cowboys. Energy and effort is non-negotiable. You said that this morning on Get Up, and you said, if I'm a coach, I don't care if I'm Christian Parker, I don't care if I'm Brian Schottenheimer, the head coach, or any position coach, if you see what you saw from that defense, or you saw from that offense, or not running the ball more enough when you ran the ball pretty well in that first drive, energy and effort is non-negotiable. So what are you going to do about it now if you're Dallas? Because now it's got to be about the point saying, man, we're not putting up with this issue anymore. Defensively, offensively, even coaches have to be held accountable with this whole thing under Brian Schottenheimer's watch. The

0: way that this defense has continued to look porous week in and week out. I'm going to say it again. They played five games this year. Not one offense has had less than 378 yards of total offense. The only offense that did that were the Baltimore Ravens, who has a better offense than any other four teams they played, and they're the worst of the bunch compared to everybody else. You said it best. Energy and effort is non-negotiable. What kind of Jedi mind tricks that they better start playing with themselves to have guys play like they're supposed to play, whether they're a big money player or not a big money player.
1: I would also say from a former player standpoint, it's time for players to hold themselves accountable as well, too. And I get it. Like, from a coaching perspective, and Dante Whitner brought this up, we have so many coaches that want to be buddy-buddy with these players. Mm-hmm. And I'm going to say it as real and as raw as possible. I don't believe in kissing no player's ass. I believe when they aren't performing at the level they need to perform at, especially when they're making top dollar. Now, I'm not saying every time you have to light a fire and get into them, but when it's consistently happening over and over again and guys are being individuals and they are not doing what should be preached to them and coached to them on a weekly basis, it's time for you to deliver that message in a different manner. And you can't always be nice, nice and buddy, buddy about it. It's okay to be real and raw. And if you're a teammate of these players as well, too, it's okay to call guys out. I don't care if you're a first-year player, second-year player, third-year player, or a 10-year player. I don't give a damn if you're a starter or you're a bench warmer. You should want your teammate to hold you accountable for what you're not doing on a consistent basis on that football field.
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14: How are you? 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
1: I'm Dave Mager, top-ranked Texas and Oklahoma, scoreless in the first in Dallas. It's on ABC. Oregon 6, UCLA 3, first quarter. Make it 22 straight wins for Indiana after a close call at Nebraska. The Hoosiers scored just 6 through 3 quarters, but 2 long fourth-quarter touchdown throws by Josh Hoover to Nick Marsh. Indiana wins 20-17. A stunner so far in Gainesville.
2: Seller stands in, shoots it to the end zone. What a gorgeous throw by Lenore Sellers as he hits Donovan Murph in the back of the end zone.
1: 26 yards, Troy Clardy on ESPN Radio. Sellers, 3 touchdown throws, 1 touchdown run. 11 minutes remaining in the fourth. South Carolina 31, Florida 13. 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North Carolina wins 21-17. Mizzou beat Texas A&M 27-6. Tonight, USC at Penn State on ESPN Radio with a pregame at 7 Eastern. Then, number 2 Georgia at number 6 Alabama on ABC in primetime. Baseball, game 5 in the best of 5 tonight. The White Sox in Cleveland. Sean Burke for Chicago. Gavin Williams for the Guardians. It's on ESPN Radio with a pregame at 7:30 Eastern. NHL this afternoon, Bruins beat Philadelphia 5-1, a goal and 2 assists for Fraser Mitten. Rangers goalie Igor Shesterkin out for the year with a knee injury suffered last night.
3: Hey, it's Michelle Smallman, and coming up Monday, the Bills head to L.A. to take on the Rams in a possible Super Bowl preview. I'll tell you why I'm confident in only one of these teams to be playing in Super Bowl 61. It's on Sportsman, like 6 a.m. Eastern, right here on ESPN Radio, ESPN2, and ESPNU.

0: welcome to the Hoop Collective podcast. We talk about the NBA, which today is the Pacific Division. Joining us from one of the hubs of the Pacific Division in Sacramento is Anthony Slater.
1: It's kind of a bleak time for California basketball. We're about to unveil that, but if you really think about it, I don't know a bleaker collective time for the four teams since I've been around them.
0: Along those lines, joining us from Dallas, Texas, Ben, actually you're in Los Angeles right now.
2: I'm in another one of the hubs.
0: Yeah, that's right. We're all in the Pacific Division lay of the land right now. As I ask this to you, Ben McMahon, can you tell me who the current Pacific Division champion is?
2: Howdy, partners. You keep on trying to get me with this. I'm going to say it's the Los Angeles Lakers.
0: And you are correct.
1: Proud. Didn't they win like 52 games or something?
2: I think it was 53, sure was it not? Yeah.
0: Despite Luka's late injury, mid-season injury and then another late injury, they were able to overcome and claim the Pacific Division. 53 wins.
1: I believe I heard that was the most regular season wins for a Luka Doncic team ever, which is kind of crazy considering he's made the finals.
0: Great stat.
1: It's also, you know, I would say credit to JJ Redick. He has seemed to like squeeze out regular season wins.
2: I mean, well, he's got a playoff win without Luka in uniform, a playoff series win.
0: JJ's done well. I think JJ has acquitted himself very well. I think I'll tell you one thing, whether it's in Los Angeles, I think JJ Redick's going to coach in the league for a long time. A long time. If he wants to.
2: I was going to say, unless he just drives himself so crazy. This is, well, that broadcasting gig wasn't bad.
0: I know. Will the winner of this year's Pacific Division title win 53 games or in fact 50 games, Slater?
1: I would take the under 53. I would take the defending champion Lakers to probably be the champs again. But what's their, I mean, y'all probably done some Vegas over-unders at this point.
2: Their over-under was in the mid-40s.
0: Yeah, I'm just saying like, last year all these Western teams got to, or at least most of them, got to play Utah four times. All those East teams that were tanking,
2: like Memphis was tanking hard. There were some, they weren't alone.
0: Memphis was tanking so hard.
2: Yeah.
0: Well, I don't know if Memphis is going to win that many more games this year, but they're not going to be trying to lose.
2: Right.
0: Okay. So let's start with the Lakers, Slater. Very different roster. They won 53 games and turned over a big chunk of their roster. I have a basic question here. Walker Kessler, we know, fits with Luka. It was premium choice. Obviously they paid a premium to get him two swaps, $130 million. They re-signed Austin Reeves. The other acquisitions that they made, Quentin Grimes, Colin Sexton, Mamu.
1: Mamu's failing.
0: Do those guys fit with Luka?
2: He asked you, Slater.
0: Well, go ahead. You're the Luka expert.
1: Mamu.
0: I should have asked you, McMahon. My bad.
1: Yeah, McMahon could maybe relate it to some of those Dallas teams that Luka kind of dragged their talent further than we would have predicted. I think in a vacuum, you could say each player has his own skill set that could help Luka, right? Mamu, cause, he's a bigger player who can shoot it. That's helpful. Quentin Grimes, I think, is a nice little 3-and-D piece. I think he's going to be a little higher on their pecking order than he probably should be. Played with Luka, right? So there's a little bit of history.
2: Very briefly, half a seat.
1: Yeah, Colin Sexton, he's a final like bench scorer at his price tag, but at the same time, did this team need to use that price tag for another like go get it score when they have, the team's built around Luka and Austin Reeves? So, the collective doesn't necessarily fit, even though I think almost every player you can make an argument, decent value contracts, I guess, ish.
2: Quentin Grimes, is certainly a three. The D, he's got a reputation for being a good defender. The Dallas coaches did not share that opinion. Yeah, I'll just be real honest with you. They felt like he was pretty overrated defensively. He needs to prove that wrong in the Lakers, or with the Lakers. And the things you need to surround Luka with are another legitimate playmaker. Boom. They've got Austin Reeves. They've got great chemistry. Check.
0: Yeah, he was already there, just for the record.
2: Right. A rim protecting, rim running big man. That's why they went out and got, Walker Kessler. I'll give that a check. I will also say Kessler needs to be a much better screener than he had been in Utah. Like, he needs to focus on that aspect of the job. That's going to be awfully important. And I still think he needs to improve defensively. He's a great shot blocker. Can you be a great defensive anchor? There's a difference. He needs to be a great defensive anchor. Length, athleticism, and shooting. You can argue they got the shooting part. This is not a team that has length and athleticism on the wings. And how they're going to get it at this point, I don't know. Who's their best on-ball defender?
1: I mean, Matisse Thybulle could, you know, theoretically. Yeah,
2: you're right. They got but he's
1: Zaire Williams.
0: They're hoping for these minimum signings to help. How does hoping for minimum signings to help work? I mean, you know, it's sometimes.
2: I think that was a good, swing for them, because he is a really good defender. The problem is the problems that he solves on the defensive end is he creating more problems on the offensive end. Cause let's be honest, you're playing 4-on-5 offensively and teams don't guard him.
1: Yeah, I mean, at the risk of triggering the Brian Windhorst, Jonathan Kuminga clock, I mean, they went after Kuminga hard this summer, which told you they know how, you know, thin they were at the power forward position, right? They made the same pitch that the Timberwolves did, like, come please be the starting power forward. So they're going to have to try to patch it without him with what I mentioned, Zaire Williams, Matisse Thybulle.
0: How did you feel about Kuminga's explanation for choosing Minnesota over the Lakers?
1: Jonathan Kuminga, I know him pretty well. Like, he's just like extremely diplomatic. I didn't take anything from his press conference with any like type of like real like substance to it. I know he said the winning culture thing, but that was just like the boilerplate like term that he got to the next question with, if I'm being honest.
0: I understand. Honestly, you know, he had talked to the Bulls. The Bulls didn't have the money to offer him. Didn't have the money to offer him the $6 million that he got in Minnesota. They would have had to pay him less, I'm pretty sure. People keep talking about the Lakers and Wolves, but from what I understand, the Bulls were right there. Like, he could have gone to the Bulls.
1: Portland came in late too.
0: Portland, that's right.
1: Yeah.
0: Yeah. Mm-hmm. Anyway,
1: but we can talk about him on another conversation.
2: More Kuminga content coming soon.
0: subscribe.
1: You know who feels more on the clock than anybody in Lakerland right now, to me, is Pelinka. You know, obviously you have the ownership situation that continues to shift and evolve. So you just wonder, you know, who new ownership will want, you know, long-term leading the team. But also he threw out a bunch of what you would seem like desperation type contracts this summer. I'm looking at him. Kessler Edwards, 4-129 player option. Mamos Vanley,
2: Kessler Edwards, Walker Kessler. Boy,
0: if
2: Walker
0: he had Kessler. Signed Kessler Edwards that contract, she would have been fired. No offense to Kessler Edwards. No offense.
1: Mamos Vanley, 452 player option, Quentin Grimes 460 player option, Sexton 219 player option, Reeves 4184 player option. That is just monstrous long-term money.
0: Maybe it's just because he's a former agent, but the player option, somebody's going to stop giving out player options. The team that stops handing out player options on every contract is going to benefit. Somebody at some point will remember that, but I'll move on.
2: And the role players getting 4-year deals is really interesting because that absolutely bucks the trend. Like, you're not seeing, a lot of guys that are not star caliber players getting 4-year deals.
0: 4-year deals with player options.
2: Yeah. And again, the Sexton thing, I just didn't get that one, to be honest with you. And I see Sexton. I think there's teams where he would fit. The Lakers did need more, you know, creation.
0: All the role players on their whole roster, okay? If they all had 1 year less on their contracts, you would look at them completely differently. I know that's a big if, but like, if Jared Vanderbilt didn't have the player option and he was just an expiring $12 million contract, that's something you could do something with. If if Colin Sexton just had the 1 year, $9 million deal, he's hugely incentivized to play well this year. And Vanderbilt and Sexton together are $21 million. You know, if Grimes is on a 3 year deal instead of four, if Mamu's on a 3 year deal instead of, now look, they got to win, you know, they're in some cases negotiating against other teams that, you know, they got to try to win. But I'm just saying, like, it's like every guy on their every guy that they signed this year, and Vanderbilt was signed a couple years ago, but still signed by Pelinka. Every contract is a year too long. The only guy whose contract I wish was a year longer is Lucas.
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5: Amber and Ian.
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0: and Luka's a fascinating case. He looks like he's in the best shape that he's been in since his rookie year. Like, he's as lean as he's been since he came in the league. I don't think there's any question that the guy is going to, like, I expect he'll defend his scoring title. I expect he's going to average something like 34-9-9, which is production that we've seen from him before. He is at the caliber of star and at the age now in his career where we'll turn 28 this year, where it's like a player who is that good, who is yet to win a championship. There starts to be a weight that comes along with that. And he's about at that point in his career.
1: Remind me. One of the things that you have, as especially seeing Luka in this kind of shape, you're going to be watching is the Luka dunks. So just as a reminder, let's establish this right now. Last year, Luka had 4 dunks. The year before he had 0. The year before he had 1. The year before he had 1. Actually, I take that back.
0: He had two a couple years before that.
1: The 1 year he got traded. He has not had more than 4 dunks since 22-23, and his career high is 25 as a rookie. What are you seeing this Luka? Just looking at him. What do you are watching the dunks. What do you think?
0: We set an over under on this, and I took over at 7.5. Yes, we did.
1: Jackson,
0: I forgot which pot it was.
1: What did we do it? What was the number?
0: 7.5.
2: Yes, it was set at 7.5 on our August 28th episode.
1: God, it was just like a month ago, and I made the bet.
0: You bet.
2: Yes, you're both involved.
1: What did I bet?
3: Who has the under?
0: Wendy has you bet dinner, and Wendy took the under. Now, what's interesting is this.
1: Not because I don't think he can do it. I just think that it's not something, I don't think he's looking for dunks.
0: Interestingly, I just think that he's leaner. He's going to be, and just the dunks are, he'll be a little bit more explosive. He'll be a little bit quicker. I just think you're going to have the most athletic version of Luka that you've had since he was, a rookie. And the dunks aren't even that important of a stat. It's just a measure of kind of like, okay, he's a little bit more athletic. What's interesting is despite the fact that Luka has barely dunked, he's been one of the best finishers in the league in the restricted area year over year over year. And that's a combination of just the finesse and the touch and the craft that he has in his game. And
1: how about 6'8", 200 whatever pounds? Like that's.
0: Yeah. Like skinny Luke is 240. Okay. And just the fact that he bullies people just to get in position to finish. But again, we talked about this, last month with relatively low expectations for the Lakers who, Jackson, what was their over under again? I think it was 45.5.
2: You got it right
1: here. By the way, I've got the restricted area. So restricted area is 3 feet. Okay. Inside 3 feet. You see what his restricted area shooting percentage was last year?
0: It's like in the high 60s.
1: Oh no. I mean, basketball reference. Now 2 years ago, he shot 72. That's really good.
0: That's elite. What did he shoot last year?
1: 83%.
0: I mean, it's insane. That's like what you would expect from a lob threat.
3: That's what you get from the centers that he plays with. He also gives them about 83%.
0: Right. And that, that for a guy who the vast majority of those are off the dribble layups, and like that's just an insane number. Like the guy, offensive skill wise, it's a real short list of dudes we've seen that are at his level.
1: Luka, you were at 83% in the restricted area last year. He would say, getting fouled?
0: Yeah. No way. It was 100%.
1: No way. It was 83. It was 100.
3: Luka, if you dunk 8 times, you get McMahon a dinner and he'll keep it to 7. It'll be like the technical ground where you get right up into it.
1: Yes.
0: No question about it.
1: He'll have his 7th dunk like, March 2nd and then that's it. All lays it in.
3: Yeah. He's shooting fast break layups. It don't matter.
0: The other thing with Luka being as lean as he is now is, you're talking about it's a conditioning thing. And why has he been as abysmal defensively as he's been at times? A lot of it's been fatigue or a lack of effort because he's tired or is just not quick enough to move his feet. This should be as good of a defensive season as Luka's had. And like, look, there are things Luka does very well defensively. People don't want to hear it, but the Mavericks, you know, the year they went to the finals, the final quarter of that year, they were the number one defense in the league. The year they went to the West Finals, they were seventh in the league in defense. Like Luka, as an off-ball defender, when he's locked in, can be very good because he's strong, because he rebounds.
1: His defensive performance, his last full year in Dallas, was excellent. And unfortunately, that has set the standard for what you expect from him, and he has not equaled that.
0: Well, and although the Lakers have overachieved what you thought they'd be defensively, he's got really good hands. He's got really good instincts.
1: Hey, we talk about crediting J.J. Redick. The Lakers improved, maybe not exactly, but the Lakers improved month by month defensively. One of the big reasons why they got to 53 wins was that they got better and better and better as the season went along, and J.J. like built in some zones that created some things. Like, the Lakers were a competent defensive team by the end of the season.
3: True, but part of that issue was you had Marcus. That issue now is no more Marcus Smart, no more Rui Hachimura, no more LeBron. You know, so many.
0: I'm not sure LeBron was helping too much on the defensive end last year.
3: I think by the time he was playing, like, you know, remember he like had it when he throttled back some of the offense. Like, he was still having like bursts of defense, I think. And the brains are always there.
1: When you talk to scouts, they say if LeBron plays the role in Philly that he played in with the Lakers last year, that Philly will thrive with him playing that role. If that's the role he's willing to keep playing in Philly.
3: I would just say the last thing I wanted to say on the Lakers was Doncic and Reeves played. This is the case for them to be at least a really good regular season team. They played 41 games together last year, 30-11 in those 41 games, 118.5 offensive rating in their 1,092 minutes when they're on the floor together.
1: I absolutely think the Lakers are going to get a lot of regular season wins. I think there will be, I think Reeves and Doncic will be, that's a powerhouse duo, at least in the regular
0: season. If it's 50 something, then I think Luka will have a legitimate MVP case.
1: Agree. Absolutely. If he stays healthy, the numbers he's going to put up and the games that I think the Lakers are going to win, I think he will be a strong MVP candidate. And by the way, he should be at this point. Like, it's, you know, last year the injury derailed him. Are the Warriors good enough to finish second in the Pacific Division this year?
0: Can you damn the Warriors with some faint praise?
3: Yeah, I was going to say, by process of elimination.
1: Well, I mean, you're talking about the Clippers, Suns, and Kings of the
3: other. Yeah, yeah. Should we build out the best case, worst case Warriors? I mean, I think we know the worst case, like old guys are hurt, blah, blah, blah. But best case is Kristaps Porzingis plays, what, 50, 60 games? He really does a lot for them that they haven't had. The 7-footer who can rim protect and can shoot the three, spread the floor the way they need the floor spread from the five position, particularly with Draymond out there. So you just get a healthier than expected Kristaps Porzingis season. Jimmy Butler, we'll see where he's at in his rehab. He's going to be just doing individual stuff when camp opens. But, you know, you're talking maybe January, February. Can you get 35-ish Jimmy Butler games down the stretch? We can get into their trade, you know, possibilities, where they could jolt their team at some point in the middle of the season. I think, you know, I'm already hearing very good reports about Yaxel behind the scenes on some of these like pickup games and some of the stuff, like 24-year-old. He's turning 24 this month. Like, he should be mid prime ready. But everything about him,
1: why wouldn't the oldest team in the league draft the oldest rookie? Come on.
3: So if he's 32 minutes of like high production, 6'9" wing, it's like, man, that's really something that they needed.
0: Yaxel is significantly older than Jalen Duren, who one of the big stories of the summer has been Jalen Duren in an all out brawl with the Pistons on his second contract.
3: Yeah. Look, he's older than Kuminga. He's older than Pajemski. He's older than a lot of these guys we've known for the Warriors forever. But to the point where if we're building out the best case, like, boom, there's like an injection of 32 minutes per night, should play a lot of games.
0: And by the way, like, we've focus so much on these top four guys in the rookie of the year discussion, Yaxel might be a sleeper.
3: Opportunity is there. Steve Kerr openly is talking about, like, you know, he's used the start word, which surprised me. And Yaxel has used it himself, because as you can see, he certainly believes he's going to step in.
1: Yes, I was going to say, yes, Yaxel, what I know about him, he's not afraid to call.
3: Some of his quotes this summer, I believe he says at minimum he should average 14-5-3. Somebody asked him about Dylan Brooks, and he says, I believe the quote is, I'm giving him belt.
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1: I'm Dave Mager, Arch Manning. 41-yard touchdown pass to Cam Coleman. And top-ranked Texas leads Oklahoma 7-0 late first quarter. It's on ABC. Second quarter scores, Oregon 6, UCLA 3. Notre Dame 20, Stanford nothing. Jonas Walton, 97-yard touchdown run. South Carolina running away at Florida. 21 unanswered points late fourth quarter. Gamecocks 38, Gators 13. Four touchdown throws and a touchdown run by Lenoris Sellers. 22 straight for Indiana after a 2017 comeback win at Nebraska. The second touchdown run by Lavelle Wright gave Pitt a fourth quarter lead over North Carolina. Next play from scrimmage, though, Billy Edwards to Shamar Easter.
2: Edwards going to throw on first down. Steps up in the pocket and finds a man in the seam. It's Easter at the 50. Easter 35-30. Easter running away from the Panthers. Easter to the house. One play. What an answer. Touchdown, Carolina.
1: 75 yards, Jones Angel on Learfield. That stood up. North Carolina wins 21-17. Arizona beat West Virginia 52-31. Quarterback Cale Helms of Army, 223 yards rushing and two scores. Black Knights beat Tulane 20-17. Baseball, Game 5 in the best of five, White Sox in Cleveland. It's on ESPN Radio, the pregame at 7:30 Eastern. NHL Rangers goalie Igor Shesterkin out for the season with a knee injury suffered last night. Bruins beat Philadelphia 5-1. Devils lead Vancouver 2-1 at the end of one.
3: Hey, it's Evan Cohen. 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

0: people could go look it up, but yeah, he's gonna come in, he's gonna make sound bites, and he's gonna be get to McMahon's point. He's gonna be given a long
1: run.
0: Have
1: you ever said on a pickup run, McMahon, I'm gonna give you belt?
2: I don't think that's in my vernacular, but he's old and I'm more than twice his age.
1: Oh, yes. I'm so sorry. I'm exactly twice his age. I'm not thrilled about it.
2: Let me ask this. You mentioned the possibility of a jolt with a mid-season trade. Where are you on the possibility of Jimmy Butler's expiring deal being a trade chip?
0: It doesn't even necessarily have to be a trade chip. It can just be an expiring $52 million contract, which has a lot of value in itself. Again, I think we mentioned it last time we talked about the Warriors, but think about what the Lakers did with LeBron. I know we just questioned some of the deals they signed, but the fact that they could sign all those deals were because LeBron James took all his money and walked away. So you could let Jimmy somewhat walk away. The other thing is, like, you know, they Jimmy and the Warriors really are fond of each other. And we'll see what he looks like when he does come back. And we'll see what, you know, obviously Jimmy's going to want every dollar he can get. But there's a chance Jimmy and Draymond could take pay cuts next season, right? They might have, you know, market might demand that they do. So Jimmy fits really well with Steph Curry. Like, we've seen that. Draymond is another player that, you know, you're going to hear a lot of noise in the first week of camp from the Warriors about, like, shifting Draymond's role and some of the numbers last year where Draymond and Steph Curry on the floor together, it was still plus 105 last year, still good offensive rating, 117.7. But the moment Steph was off the floor, and last year he was off the floor a lot, their offense cratered when Draymond was on the floor and was actually okay when it was no Draymond, no Steph. I've had these conversations with Steve, and again, I think you're going to hear it a lot publicly in their messaging, is they're going to adapt the offense at times away from Draymond. They're going to try to make him more of a spot up shooter at times instead of giving him the ball. They're trying to limit his turnovers.
1: I saw Draymond said that on his podcast. How do you feel about the idea of Draymond the spot up shooter?
0: Part of their point is, like, you know, the points per possession. If you look, he didn't shoot a horrible percentage last year. Now he's wide open on them. And they are backbreaking when he hits them, because he then turns to the bench and just, like, roars in the bench's face for about 5 minutes. But the other thing is, I just think they want to take the ball out of his hands a little bit, which, you know, it's a touchy subject with him, but, like, they just felt like he was very turnover prone at times last year.
2: Well, and that was what the whole beef, like the whole blow up between him and Steve Kerr was on the bench, was it was about Draymond's turnovers, was it not?
0: Well, that's the funny part. Draymond fought Steve called the timeout to rip him about a turnover and preemptively freaked out about it. And that, so yes, it stemmed from that, although in the moment it wasn't necessarily that. But look, like, I think Draymond's offensive role will evolve to a degree. And also, like, I think you could see him on the bench a lot when Steph's on the bench. I think they're going to really tie him and Steph at the hip because they still love that two-man game, but I think they're trying to figure out what they are without the two-man game. And that bigger picture, Yaxel is an important person, part of this conversation, because he's kind of the next, you know, in line in that position. And Draymond, you know, the Warriors could have signed him to 3 for $60 this summer, something like that. Like, Draymond would have been very interested in a multi-year deal at a little bit lower number, but they're like, nah, it's good. We'll just give you back 127. We want our future flexibility. And I think that says a little something about, like, the unknown of Draymond Green's future with the
2: Warriors. Well, and that's interesting because, look, whatever you want to say about Draymond Green, he's a first ballot Hall of Famer who was an essential part of delivering 4 championships to that franchise. But while it's a complete non-starter to consider Steph Curry in any other uniform, that doesn't extend to Draymond, just like it didn't extend to Klay Thompson.
0: If Klay wanted to, but that's another story. but yeah, Draymond Green thought about himself in a Milwaukee Bucks uniform during the last trade deadline, to the point that he told the Warriors, you know, try to find a third team if that's the case. which, you know, he's openly said. He said he didn't want to play on the Bucks to them, but correct. Clearly, like, the Warriors continue to tell me that, like, they are not actively looking to trade Draymond. In their ideal world, Draymond Green walks away and as a one uniform player, just like Steph, but, clearly he is more vulnerable. There is no question about that.
1: You know what this reminds me of? I'm going to totally date myself, and so many of our listeners are, you know, younger, and they're going to, I'm totally dating myself. Back in, like, the 90s, when I was, like, going into high school, NBC had Johnny Carson. And they had Jay Leno and David Letterman. And they were like, someday Johnny's not going to be here. And who's going to get it? And like for years, they had to like sort of talk out of the side of their mouth. David, it's going to be you. Jay, it's going to be you. And like it ended up blowing up in their face because Letterman left. Anyway, that's what it's kind of like with, and it's, you know, this would be something that, that Jimmy Butler and Draymond, you know, would remember because they're old like me.
2: You know what? You kind of reminded me of Johnny Carson.
1: Well, Johnny Carson's from Nebraska.
2: I remind myself of Ed McMahon, Uncle Ed.
1: Yeah.
2: Here's hey, listen, Wendy.
1: Listen, Ed got paid a lot of money. Ed did very well. You know, I don't relate. Like on the one side, you know, they're like, oh yeah, we're going to try to look at big trades, you know, to teach up, you know, we've got all these first round picks. And then Draymond's like, well, are you going to trade me? No, Draymond. We're not apt looking to trade you. Jimmy, no. We're not, you know, like they're telling both of them, don't worry. You are not being traded. You're not being traded. But like at the same time, they're involved in these trade negotiations. You know, at some point, NBC was going to have to choose between Leno and Letterman. They had to choose at some time.
0: They told Draymond at the deadline, it was awkward because Dunleavy gave the press conference afterwards like, oh, you know, don't pin me into a corner of which one it would have been. But if you were behind the scenes, I mean, Draymond did a podcast about having conversations with Mike Dunleavy about being in those trade talks.
2: Well, and Dunleavy tried to deny that Draymond was in trade talks. And you're just like, dude, everybody can do math. Like,
0: well, it was also like, I remember being in the press conference. People were like, should we pull up Draymond, the Draymond Green clip today where he said you had a phone call with him?
1: Handled everything really well. That was not his best moment. Jackson, do you have any idea who Jay Leno is?
3: Yes. Not that young.
1: All right, good. I was just trying to see whether we should edit that out. Okay, you can leave it in. All right. Also in the Pacific Division, the Phoenix Suns, who have taken some off-season injuries here.
2: Yeah, the Mark Williams one, you know, unfortunately, the problem with injury-prone players is they get hurt a lot, but he's hurt again. And he's going to miss most of the season. The, shoulder deal he had, it's the same surgery, I believe that Walker Kessler had that ended his season last year when he had it in the first couple of weeks. So he's like a miss most of the season. Their lottery pick that they got in the KD trade, Kalamon Maluok, like they need him. They need him to produce right now. He's a project, but like they need him to produce right now. And the Suns had a feel good overachieving season last year. The reason it was feel good is because they were such an epic disappointment in the previous years when they had all that star power. I'm curious to see how they try to find a path to being better than an 8 seed that got bounced in the first round.
1: So change of scenery here for Miles Bridges. That was a significant mid-season or mid-summer pickup. Going out and getting him. Nobody loves to trade with the Suns more than the Hornets. Those two teams love to make trades with each other.
2: And listen, man, that Suns pick, there's teams that were like, damn, wish we'd have been able to get in on that one.
1: Miles Bridges, I'm not going to say he's a difference maker, but he will change what they can do offensively. And in theory, help Devin Booker out. And they also got Luke Kennard. I liked a number of their signings. I like the Colin Gillespie contract was excellent value, I thought.
2: Yeah, I like that contract.
1: The Jordan Goodwin contract that they did was excellent value. I like, you know, Luke Kennard he's one of the most elite shooters. He is going to space the floor. He's, you know, a one-way player, but he's going to space the floor. I think that helps Devin Booker. And I think a guy like Miles Bridges, an athlete or a floor-running athlete, I think that helps Devin Booker. And if Dylan Brooks is going to score, if that's the new Dylan Brooks, the offensive force that he was last year, because, you know, the thing about the Suns is that Devin Booker, I mean, he's being paid like he's a top 10 player, and he hasn't been a top 10 player the last couple years.
2: You know what else Devin Booker isn't? A point guard. So can you not start Jalen Green alongside him? Can you let Colin Shepherd, not all white point guards are Like, can you let Colin Gillespie be the starting point guard so Devin Booker doesn't have to handle those responsibilities and can do what he does best?
1: Well, that would help Devin Booker too.
0: Yeah, I mean, Jalen Green, then you're talking about minimizing him, which I'm talking about
2: bringing him off the bench. I'm talking about put him in a sixth man role.
1: He's their second highest paid player and he can opt out of his contract at the end of the year. Did you think he's going to be happy about
0: 36.2 million this year, 36 million next year?
1: But it's a player option.
0: He's interesting because I've been at two incredible playoff games by him in the last, like, what, 15 months, which was, you know, McMahon, you might have been at least one of them, but game two, Rockets, Warriors on that, remember that 7-game war of a first round series? He had like 38. But I will also say, the rest of the series, I think was like, you know, basically shot sub 30% and the Warriors were happy at times when he was on the floor.
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9: 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Josh Allen and the Bills take on Matthew Stafford and the Rams. 2 days, two star-studded matchups. 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

0: But then you go to the play-in last year. Jalen Green barely played last year. I think he only played 32 regular season games. Remember, he had like some really bad recurring hamstring issues.
1: Yeah, hamstrings.
0: Yeah, but play-in game, 35 against Phoenix in the first play-in game. And then I was there the night that they, you know, this is the night that Steve Kerr, Draymond Green, and Steph Curry basically looked like they were having their goodbye moment over there on the sidelines.
1: Yeah, I didn't
0: know
1: that
0: was delivered by Jalen Green in that game. 36 points, 8 of 14 from 3, 14 of 20 in that game. They could not guard him. So there's still something there, and I feel like we just, like, he wasn't around much last year, but then McMahon, I know you covered the first round series where they played the Thunder, and it was, you know, what were his shooting splits in that series?
2: I mean, he averaged 22, but the shooting splits were 386, 206, and listen, for the, he's played in two playoff series in his career, he's a 38% from the floor guy and a 25.6% from 3-point range guy. In the playoffs, and Jalen Green is a flash player. Like, there's talent there, and he can have a 35-point game any given night, but he's not proven to be consistent. I do think, like, his future in the league long-term is going to be as a microwave type of gunner off the bench. And if he doesn't like the role and it makes him opt out of his contract, so be it.
0: He might be the tradable. If Phoenix, you know, you mentioned, like, this lack of, like, upside or like the ceiling above them right now where you can't really see growth beyond the play-in team. Maybe his contract, although I don't know, do they even have a pick to attach now that they use the one in the bridges, right?
2: They're really good at swapping swaps of swaps and swaps.
0: And people are interested in their swaps at this point. So
2: the problem is they're swapping somebody else's swap. I mean, they're like,
0: yeah, that's true.
2: You know, it's like swap to the fourth degree with him at this point.
1: They turn one first round pick into three and then swap them and all kinds of stuff with that.
2: They are creative. And listen, they do a good job on the margins. Like, you know, we're talking about Gillespie, they got as a two-way guy and developed him. Jordan Goodwin he's kind of, you know, been a journeyman hanging on to the bottom of rosters. Oso Iguodala, who's, going to have to start at center for them probably, is a really nice player. Who was a second round pick. Like, they've done some really good things around the margins. It's just, it's tough to make big leaps when you've mortgaged so much of your future in terms of the draft capital and your super expensive team because of the big swings that you took.
1: If they make the play in, they'll have done well. Agree?
2: Sure.
0: Yeah.
1: All right.
0: Sounds like that's the slogan for the Pacific Division, by the way.
2: Speaking of a team.

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1: So, and frankly, with where the Clippers are, having, you know, not having a lot of flexibility with their picks, they have the Toronto picks now. How he looks this year is going to be important. Now, I don't think he's going to be a rookie of the year candidate. I think the Clippers see him as a guy who may blossom a little bit later. Like, I don't think you're going to see, you know, out of those guys, Acuff may be the guy who puts up the most points as a rookie. But mission number one for this year for the Clippers, Garland and Wagler, how do they look together? Because after this season, they have to make a decision on Garland, whether to extend him or not. And the Clippers are in position to have cap space next summer. And so, you know, I have argued, McMahon, people disagree with me because they keep calling the penalty a death penalty. I don't think it's a death penalty. I think the Clippers are definitely badly wounded, but I think that they can survive. And a big thing that will determine that is, how does Wagler look with a top five pick, and what do they do with this cap space that they've got coming to them? One of the big things for that. And by the way, like, there's also Brandon Ingram. Now, I don't know when Jackson's going to roll this podcast out. I don't think Brandon Ingram is going to be 100% to start the season coming off of this heel surgery. Now, on media day, whenever that happens, I think we'll get an update from the Clippers. I'm not sure you're going to see Brandon Ingram 100%. However, at some point this year, I expect him to be fully back. And he's a factor, but it's the guards and the cap space for me. And that's where the Clippers' short-term future is.
2: It's not a pretty future, man. I mean, it would be much bleaker if they didn't get good lottery luck, you know, with the pick from the Pacers. You know, if this pick was a future pick and not the fifth overall pick who's going to be showing up for training camp and is on your roster. But, you know, this is kind of like where the Nets were after the KG and Pierce trade, where they just had so many picks out the door, and there's no benefit to being bad. There's no benefit to bottoming out. Forget the new lottery rules. But there's no, like, they don't have control of their own pick for a long time. I don't, like, when's the next year they have it? I might be retired by then. Yeah, they're going to have to be able to kind of build from, they hope, the middle of the pack. But, you know, we will see on the value of cap space as a team that's resides in sunny Southern California and has a lot of very generous team sponsors.
3: I don't know how generous they're going to be in the near future.
1: Less now.
2: But mainly they've got to have Keaton Wagler emerge as a foundation player. Any hope for the near to relatively long-term future of the franchise starts with him being a bona fide, if not franchise guy, at least foundation guy.
3: Yeah. I mean, you know, they're going to have to make a lot of, like, philosophical, existential type, you know, questions in the next couple of years of how they attack this, you know, death penalty period. And I'm not sure we know who's going to be in charge of all that. Right. I mean, are we considering what Trent Redden is, like, the interim right now? Is he, you know, Brian, you may know that, you know, how the evolving structure is, but I don't think they necessarily fully know what it's going to look like.
1: Well, Lawrence Frank is out for 6 months. He's not out for like 5 years. So Lawrence Frank will be back in charge before the end of the season. The question is, do they want Lawrence Frank in charge long term?
3: Seems like there's some dynamics at play there.
1: That's true. And look, right now, Trent Redden is in charge. And, you know, whether or not the Clippers do anything during the season before the trade deadline, like, I'm not sure if that's something Trent's going to do, but, right now it's Trent Redden. Yes.
3: Yeah. So, yeah, it's, you know, they got some deadline guys. Like, if they wanted to sell off at the

0: deadline to try to like kind of reaccumulate some of their, you know, draft capital. Like Max Strus at $16 million. Rui signed a 2-year 28, but the second year is a team option. Like that's a maneuverable contract. He's been good. Derek Jones Jr. is on the last year of a $10.4 million deal. Like, you know, they could kind of, again, I think that they have to be smart and strategic about how they attack the next several years. But, you know, there's ways to make them, you know, profitable years, even while you're kind of under this umbrella.
1: I don't know how profitable they're going to be. I don't know how many fans are getting at those games.
2: Productive years.
0: Productive. Good. There you go.
1: Sorry. I was taking you too literally.
2: It'll be profitable for Ballmer as long as Microsoft stock does. All right. It'll be fine.
1: Yeah. I'm not worried about Ballmer's pockets.
0: I'm not worried about Kawhi's pockets either. After that latest extension.
1: Yes. Kawhi's post career, he should teach players. All right. Thank you so much, Slater. Thank you to all of our producers. Tucker and Jackson are with us here. And thank you to McMahon. Thank you for listening and watching the Hoop Collective. We'll be back soon with another divisional preview.
2: Light the beam and adios, amigos.
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11: Here's your ESPN Radio Tri-State forecast. Ample sunshine expected this afternoon with daytime highs approaching 83. Clear skies tonight, lows dip down to about 56. Ample sunshine expected tomorrow, daytime highs approaching 80. Right now, 83. I'm staff meteorologist Jennifer Wojcicki on ESPN Radio, AM 1590 WPVL.
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6: I'm Dave Mager, ESPN's Adam Schefter reports the Arizona Cardinals are finalizing a deal to trade receiver Marvin Harrison. Destination unknown. Houston is one possibility. Pittsburgh placing wide receiver Michael Pittman on injured reserve with a bad foot. New England receiver Mac Hollins goes on IR with a sore calf. Minnesota activates wide receiver Odell Beckham Jr. Arch Manning was sacked twice, then Oklahoma scored off a blocked punt to tie the game, but Manning throws his second touchdown pass, 34 yards to Ryan Wingo, and top-ranked Texas leads 14-7. Second quarter, it's on ABC. Ole Miss now leading Vanderbilt 28-3, second quarter. Four touchdown throws and a touchdown run by Lenoris Sellers, three Gator turnovers, and South Carolina beat Florida 38-19. Indiana trailed Nebraska 17-6 in the fourth. Then Josh Hoover found Nick Marsh for a 75-yard touchdown strike. Then on fourth and one.
14: Hoover takes the stab, fakes it, gets Marsh out here wide open. Nick Marsh, 30, 20, down to the 10, touchdown Indiana!
6: 44 yards, Don Fisher on Learfield. Indiana wins 2017. The win streak is 22. Mizzou beats Texas A&M 27-6. Baseball game 5 in the best of 5 tonight. The White Sox in Cleveland. Sean Burke will start for Chicago. Gavin Williams for the Guardians. It's on ESPN Radio with the pregame at 7:30 Eastern. 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
23: Another Saturday, another reminder that nothing comes easy in college football. This is College Game Day on ESPN Radio. Indiana survives a scare in Lincoln. How do you go 1-for-10 on third down and win a football game? Let the Hoosiers tell you. North Carolina goes into Pitt and knocks off a ranked Panthers team. South Carolina taking down Florida in the swamp in a big way. Missouri makes a statement. We'll hear from the star running back who carried the ball more than 30 times for more than 200 yards. Meanwhile, Red River going on right now, doing battle in Dallas, Texas with a 14-7 lead on Oklahoma. We've got Georgia and Alabama still to come. Upsets, close calls, playoff implications, everything in between. Matt Schick, Matt Sims, and Trevor Manich here with you on College Game Day. The afternoon window is up and at 'em, Matt Sims. What are you most intrigued by right now with these games going on at the moment?
24: Intrigued right now, just keeping my eye on this Texas-Oklahoma game. I feel like, come on, Schick, that was like the easy one. That's the fish in the barrel one that I got to take advantage of. No pun there intended with the Red Rival shootout there. But still, it's the game that we got to keep our eye on, especially with the number one team in the country, with Arch Manning, that offense. We all believe in Brent Venables and what he could do defensively against this group. And really just want to see how Mateer in this offense continues to play in this matchup, because right now, 14-7, they got a chance, man. What do you think, Trev?
25: I think they've got a chance, but it's special teams that is helping Oklahoma there. I'm looking at UCLA at Oregon. For goodness sake, these guys, UCLA leads the Big Ten in rushing.
24: Right.
25: They lead the nation in yards per carry.
24: Keep going.
25: They went up to Autzen. And they're smashing the Ducks in the mouth. Right now it's almost halftime.
24: Get them.
25: UCLA, 210 total yards. Oregon, 60. Oregon's only got one touchdown that they scored, and it was a 1-yard drive after a UCLA fumble. Other than that, Oregon's offense is being completely shut out, and it's almost halftime on their home field by the surfer dudes in baby blue.
24: Ooh.
25: How about the Bruins?
24: Ooh, how about, and you know what? Coach's hair? Flawless. Looks perfect.
25: Of course.
24: Right. Always.
25: It would have to.
24: It'd have to.
25: They call it quaffed down there, though.
24: Oh, okay. Yeah, he's quaffing it.
0: Yeah, well, Dylan Raiola, kind of bungling it earlier. He fumbled a football, which led to a touchdown for UCLA for Wayne Knight. That 35-yard touchdown run. Hello, Newman. Made it 10-6. And that's where we're at right now. UCLA had a chance to widen the lead, but Mateo Iagalele with a field goal block for Oregon. So it's still 10-6. UCLA, Notre Dame having its way with Stanford 37-0. They're nearly covering the number right now. That number was 39.5, 38.5 to cover that spread, and it's 37-0 for the Irish. They've got BYU on deck, and Tennessee just scored a touchdown. Point after makes it 7-0 with the lead on Arkansas. 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We will get to and recap some of the games that happened earlier today, but this Red River game, you guys were mentioning it. You wondered how Oklahoma was going to score in this game. In fact, they had not scored a touchdown against Texas in 3 years. They were held to field goals each of the last 2 years. And then you had that punt block for Oklahoma. Dakota Fields recovers it right on the end of the end zone, and they ruled it a touchdown. That made it 7-7. But Arch Manning, with the big play, Matt Sims, he had Cam Coleman for 41 yards in the first quarter. That made it 7-0. And then Ryan Wingo from 34 yards out. That made it 14-7. Arch Manning is either going up top or checking it down. And I don't know that there's any in between here with them, but so far, so good for UT.
24: So far, so good. Protection for Arch has been a little spotty within this football game. Much to be expected, right, with Brent Venables and that defensive front that Oklahoma has. But you're exactly right, though, Schick. A few opportunities where they dialed up some really well-designed pass plays to exploit the secondary of Oklahoma. In the one case for Cam Coleman, did a great job of widening the corner and then breaking back in. Arch did a good job of finding space and creating room for himself to make the throw down the field. And then they got Wingo wide open down the middle of the field. The Red Sea parted quite literally there for the Oklahoma defense, and he was able to just go right down the seam for a very easy touchdown. So although Texas really hasn't been all in their groove offensively, have hit two explosive plays for touchdowns that have been the difference.
25: And Texas's defense has been devastating.
24: Yeah.
25: We're 10 minutes of the second quarter right now. So early second quarter, Texas already has two sacks and six tackles for loss. There's injuries on that Oklahoma offensive line. Trell Harris, one of their best receivers, is still injured. He's already missed some time. He's not back today. And they've got all kinds of problems getting everything reshuffled, Oklahoma does. Yeah. And Texas is one of the most disruptive defenses in all of college football. And right now it is showing up. I mean, that blocked punt for a touchdown for Oklahoma might have taken a goose egg away from them, because Oklahoma right now is not showing any ability to move the ball, much less score.
24: And a forced fumble too by the Texas defense as well, by one of those sacks by Colin Simmons. So, I mean, he's just been absolutely just a game wrecker and a one-man wrecking show for that Texas defensive front.
0: Just 61 total yards for Oklahoma. They have run 25 plays and gotten 61 offensive yards. Both teams have combined 2 for 12 on third down, just 8 combined first downs. It's kind of what we expected here. 14-7, Texas with the lead. Matt Schick, Matt Sims, and Trevor Maddich updating you on the other games going on right now. Let's go with an update from Nashville.
1: Number 9, Ole Miss at Vanderbilt.
0: Ole Miss having zero issues with Vanderbilt right now. The score is 28-3. The ninth-ranked Rebels, 2 minutes to go in the first half. Simsy, Trinidad Chapel, 16 of 22 with 2 touchdowns. Great to have Kimon Lacy back in the lineup. 7 carries, 39 yards, and a touchdown. All Rebels here in the early going.
24: All Rebels here in the early going. Trinidad's ability just to command the field. Of course, in today's game, a little rainy, a little sloppy out there. Doesn't affect him whatsoever. Still accurate with the football. Still throwing through those conditions extremely well. His rapport with Deuce Alexander, maybe one of the best receiver quarterback combinations that we have in the country. And you're absolutely right too about Kinwon Lacy being back out there. Has 7 carries for 39 yards. So he's really doing a great job of being balanced on the offense and really just keeping this Vanderbilt defense on their toes. And then of course, just Vanderbilt really struggling on the offense side of the football. Curtis has made some good throws down the field for 127, but just haven't really found their groove and have consistency of completing things on third down yet.
25: Yeah, Ole Miss's defense has struggled of late. They gave up 52 points to Florida last time we saw them. Vanderbilt's offense, not very good. This is a good place for Ole Miss to get right. But as you look at the big picture for Ole Miss, this is going to be an offensive show if they're going to get back to the playoff this year, because right now the defense is showing what we expected them to be as we looked at them earlier in the season, which is pretty good on defense, but a little soft against the run. And that's what good running teams have done to Ole Miss this year so far. So yeah, the defense is doing great today, but overall, this is going to be about the offense if they're going to get to where they want to go.
0: You mentioned Ole Miss. The last time we did see them at Florida, lost 52-28, got a bye week. Now they're at Vanderbilt taking care of business. Then they host Missouri. They're at Texas, host Auburn, host Georgia. So 3 of the next 4 weeks going to be really challenging for Ole Miss. We'll see how they withstand that down the stretch. We are presented by Progressive Insurance. 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Matt Schick, Matt Sims, and Trevor Maddich. How about a first half update from Manhattan, Kansas?
2: Number 22, Houston at Kansas State.
0: Houston has had a close call this season, remember, and it was a one that didn't go their way, the loss at Texas Tech on a Friday night. Well, no close call today on the road at Kansas State, 21-3 at the half, Trevor. Connor Wegman, 12 of 19 passing, 143 yards, and 2 touchdowns. Kansas State yet to find the end zone here. And for a Houston team that still in the running there in that Big 12, race, 1-1 in league play, they've got Oklahoma State next week at home. They're at Utah the following week. So everything's still in front of the Cougars to try and make that Big 12 championship game.
25: Yep, they lost that close one to Texas Tech. They scored a touchdown in the final minute to come within 2 and then barely missed making the 2-point conversion to tie it up. That's how they lost to Texas Tech. They don't play BYU this year. And so Houston is a very good team. Wegman is not one of the breakout players this year. He kind of broke out last year. We expected him to do what he's been doing, which is to be one of the better quarterbacks in the country. And they are showing that they are good enough to be in that race for the Big 12 championship game as the season goes on. Kansas State, I thought they'd be better than they've been. But maybe it's just that they're facing a team in Houston that is lights out right now.
0: 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Coming up next, UCLA and Oregon trading picks. We'll tell you what just happened in Eugene. That's coming up here on College Game Day, ESPN Radio.
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8: Here's your ESPN Radio Tri-State Forecast. Ample sunshine expected this afternoon with daytime highs approaching 83. Clear skies tonight, lows dip down to about 56. Ample sunshine expected tomorrow, daytime highs approaching 80. Currently 84. I'm staff meteorologist Jennifer Wojcicki on ESPN Radio, AM 1590 WPVL.
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1: We're going to go live to Tuscaloosa here in a moment. UCLA and Nico Iamaliava, his second interception in two series, in the last two series. He threw a pick. Oregon got it. And then Dylan Raiola, three plays later, threw a pick. And now UCLA has the football in field goal range. And Nico Iamaliava throws a pick, Matt Sims. What is going on here with these two quarterbacks?
2: You know, Schick, why do you go to me with these questions about interceptions back and forth between two quarterbacks? I had a, you know, Trevor, that's
3: experience.
2: Not nice.
1: Yeah, that's right.
2: You're exactly right. I am experienced in playing ping pong with a football, yes.
3: I have thrown zero interceptions in my career, so yeah. I don't know what it's like.
2: You know what it's like to chase down the interception.
3: I know
2: right,
3: what it's like to commit a holding penalty
2: right,
3: on a long touchdown pass by a quarterback who
2: yeah.
3: made a great play.
2: Yes.
3: I'm that guy.
2: Well, okay, you're right. In that case, yes, I am the guy to speak to about throwing interceptions. I've thrown a few in my day. And in this case, the most recent one by Nico, he was preparing to throw essentially a post route underneath the upright in that low red zone area. As he is preparing to make that throw, he sees the safety, Coy Parrish, underneath and make that play on the post. And he's trying to pull the football back simultaneously. That's why the ball kind of comes out a little wobbly and out of control and throws it right into that middle field safety there for the interception. And that's how they end half with a 10-6 lead right now, UCLA over the Oregon Ducks.
3: UCLA is holding Oregon to 20 yards rushing in the first half.
2: Wow.
3: 56 total yards in Eugene, home game for Oregon. UCLA, Oregon we thought was going to be one of the top contenders for a national championship. They lost at Oklahoma State, and we thought, well, gee, they just had a bad day. Now UCLA is hitting them in the mouth, and Oregon's only response has been to fall down and cry.
1: 241-56 in total yards there at the half. UCLA with a 10-6 lead
2: yes,
1: on
2: sir.
1: Oregon. Later on, oh, top 10 showdown. Looking forward to it. It's in Tuscaloosa, Georgia, and Alabama. That's where we find Alex Scarborough, ESPN college football reporter. Alex, give us a lay of the land. We know the weather was coming through. Has it passed? What are the field conditions going to be like tonight?
4: It's passing. I feel like I'm covering like a British Open. It's just constant mist and wind, but it's nothing we can't deal with. Alabama, the grass looks good, but it'll probably be a little bit slick, at least to start out for this game.
2: And now for this matchup, you know, is there an advantage that you would say that the weather plays into for either side, or is this kind of one of those, like, let's just be ready for fireworks no matter what?
4: I think let's just be ready for fireworks no matter what. I think Alabama is obviously in a much better place running the football than I think probably a lot of us would have expected going into the season. I mean, you go back to the last time these two teams played in the SEC championship game, Alabama rushed for negative yards. First time since midway through Paul Bryant's era at Alabama. So it was a long time. They're in a, you know, they obviously moved the ball well against Mississippi State. They've done that a few times this year. So I think they're going to be able to do that. But ultimately, I think they're going to try to put the ball in Keelan Russell's hands. He's been really playing out of his mind the last few weeks and let these wide receivers make plays. And I think Georgia's much the same. I mean, it hurts them not having Chauncey Bowers available, but they have a lot of trust in Gunnar Stockton, and he's been very accurate with the football so far this season.
3: The first 2 years in Kalen DeBoer's tenure there at Alabama, he got a lot of criticism from the fans. And I don't think that was fair. The first year, they barely missed the playoffs. Last year, they made the playoffs and won a road playoff game. They're moving in the right direction, but still, there were a lot of questions. This year, Alabama seems to have taken that big leap that their fans had hoped. Why is that happening now?
4: Balance is really the biggest part of it. Is, you know, they've made some really key roster moves in terms of rebuilding the offensive line, bringing in two really good freshman running backs, committing to running the football. That's been really the first part of this. This is a fan base at Alabama that's used to seeing a certain brand of football. They like seeing the ball through the air, don't get me wrong, but they really want to be able to ground and pound. That's what the foundation of Nick Saban's tenure was. And then on the defensive side of the ball, a lot of key transfers on the defensive line, bringing over, you know, Dezumiozulu, you know, Devon Tompkins has been a big pickup from USC, gotten bigger and stronger up front. So So there's just more balance on both sides of the ball, I think, and that's really why they're in a much better place right now. That said, but this game is going to test that more than any other this season, at least to this point in the year. Maybe LSU down the road, we'll see. But you're going to have to play balanced football against Georgia and Kirby Smart in order to beat them. But Alabama's built much more to be much more capable of doing that this year than they were the first 2 years. And frankly, that's sort of to be expected with a transition and a roster turnover, right?
1: Yeah, and Kalen DeBoer having his quarterback in, and Keelan Russell. What is going to be Keelan Russell's biggest challenge tonight?
4: In some ways, I wonder how he responds to the weather and the slick football. He's had a few issues with turnovers in some games this season, so you got to weather that. And then it's just going to be how Kirby can play with a young quarterback in terms of throwing different looks at you, the different twists and stunts they do on the defensive line in particular. That was kind of a thing early on that you're hearing about Keelan, like getting those protections right. For a young 19-year-old quarterback, that's normal, but it's something you got to watch for to make sure that you're all set up front before you snap the football so you can be in a position to make a play. Kirby is going to stress that. So it's, can you take care of the football and can you do those things pre-snap? Because if you do those, his pure talent should be able to take over because, man, there's not a throw on the football field he can't make. And if there's a little bit of pressure on him, he's got the wheels to not only break free and pick up a few yards, he's got the wheels to take it to the house.
2: Yeah, absolutely right, Alex. I think he might be one of the most talented quarterbacks that we have in the country right now. And, you know, let's go to the other side, though, to, I think, the most underappreciated quarterback that we have in all of college football. And that's Gunnar Stockton, who really doesn't have a wide receiver, maybe number one guy that they lean into like other crews do. What do you expect from Gunnar tonight? And who should be maybe someone that emerges as kind of like his number one target in tonight's matchup?
4: Yeah, it's interesting because it seems to change every time Georgia goes out to play. You thought maybe Isaiah Canyon was the guy coming on. He's injured. I don't know if we're going to see him today. But, man, you're right. Gunnar is very underappreciated. All he does is complete like 70% of his passes, fight for yards. He's a tough, balanced quarterback. And I think it's been interesting to me the last few years watching Georgia. And the quarterbacks always are the point of emphasis when people talk about, okay, what this offense isn't. I think in a lot of ways it's the wide receivers and their inability to get guys who really consistently can create separation and create those explosive plays.
2: Yeah.
4: You know, it's always a little bit of a balanced quarterback receiver, but I think that should be as much under a microscope as anything else because that's the only thing that Georgia's offense misses consistently because they can move the ball on the ground. They know how to build that way. They can take care of the football, but it's those explosive plays that really are what you need in these big games, especially like the one we're going to see today. And that's something Gunnar Stockton's been okay with this season, but I don't think he's been tested in the way he's had to. He's been able to dink and dunk a little bit and let the talent beat kind of who Georgia's faced so far this season. Is he going to be able to make those big chunk plays 20, 25, 30 yards down the field? That to me is going to be one of the more interesting parts of this game. He's got the capability, but they've got to figure out a way to make that happen because I think that's the path, Georgia's path from being really, really good to being a team that you kind of sit back and go, okay, that's a team that can win a national championship.
1: Speaking of which, 30 seconds here, Alex, which team, what's the consequences of a loss for either team here tonight? It just feels like it's one of those, no matter what happens, they're still in good spot.
4: It's more about, like, I think mentality than anything else, because I think if you're the winner, you are in the driver's seat. I think there's going to be people arguing after this game that the winner should be number one ahead of Texas. I don't know that I'm willing to go there at all. We don't even know what Texas is going to look like at the end of the day today. But I think that's going to be the situation for the winner. For the loser, it's kind of, okay, you've got a little bit of breathing room left still, but not much. And you look at especially Alabama's schedule, what they have coming up. A week from now, they're going on the road to Tennessee where they've had some troubles the last few years. That's a dangerous program. You know, you've got LSU coming up, Texas A&M. You know, you've got some really interesting teams. Auburn, of course, to end the season. You know, there are going to be some other challenges here. So if you can get a win for Alabama or your Georgia, you feel great about your chances to make the playoff. It's just your margin of error strength if you lose today.
1: Alex Scarborough, stay dry. Enjoy the game tonight. Thanks for doing it.
4: Thank you.
1: We are at halftime, nearing halftime, a Red River. We have a score. What's next?
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16: I'm Dave Mager, decisive Game 5, White Sox in Cleveland. Sean Burke will start for Chicago. It's Gavin Williams for the Guardians. But ESPN's Buster Olney says everyone's on a short leash.
17: You know, Gavin Williams, the big rig tonight, if he doesn't have it, they're going to go on to Plan B. And if the Plan B doesn't have it, they're going to go to Plan C and Plan D. Both of these teams, this is the absolute example of war of attrition in a series.
16: Cleveland's still pursuing its first World Series win since 1948. It's on ESPN Radio with the pregame at 7:30 Eastern. College football, Julian Sayin, 3 touchdown throws, 2 to Jeremiah Smith. That's 11 on the year for Smith. Second quarter, Ohio State 21, Maryland 10. Arch Manning, 2 long touchdown throws in Dallas. In top-ranked Texas leads Oklahoma 17-7 at halftime on ABC. 3 Vanderbilt turnovers. Trinidad Chambliss, 3 touchdown throws and a touchdown run. Second quarter, Ole Miss 42, Vanderbilt 3. Jamal Roberts of Mizzou, 34 carries for 222 on the ground, two scores. Tigers beat Texas A&M 27-6.
15: They came out in a whole totally different front, and we took what they gave us, and we just pounded the ball at them, you know, and just kept running right down, you know, running down their face, man.
16: Roberts on College Game Day. Wake Forest goes to 5-1 with a 38-14 win at NC State. NHL Rangers goalie Igor Shesterkin out for the year with a knee injury suffered last night. Boston beat Philadelphia 5-1. Devils lead Vancouver 4-1 in the third.
18: Hey, it's Michelle Smallman, and coming up Monday, the Bills head to L.A. to take on the Rams in a possible Super Bowl preview. I'll tell you why I'm confident in only one of these teams to be playing in Super Bowl 61. It's on Sportsmanlike, 6 a.m. Eastern, right here on ESPN Radio, ESPN2, and ESPNU.
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1: As you heard in the Sports Center update, they've gone to halftime there at Red River, Texas, with a 17-7 lead on Oklahoma. They really have in their way. Texas is, in terms of the numbers, out gaining Oklahoma 194-69. That's where we find Dave Wilson, ESPN college football reporter there in Dallas. Dave, thanks so much for being with us. Does it feel as lopsided as the box score would indicate?
19: I think it feels pretty lopsided. It's hard right now. I mean, one run. It feels a little bleak for the Sooners, and you know, Texas is really starting to pick it up, and they found a little bit of movement in the running game, and it doesn't. You know.
1: Let's try and get him on a better line here, guys, before we do a round robin hearing every other word. Dave Wilson is there at the Cotton Bowl. Simsy, you think about, or Trevor, let's start with you. You think about this first half. Oklahoma gets that punt block for the touchdown there in the end zone. That has been the scoring so far for Oklahoma. What's the level of concern here? John Mateer, 10 of 13 passing, 68 yards. That's 5.2 per attempt.
3: Yeah, the concern is that Oklahoma will have to find a way to move the ball and score, because they're down 10 now, and they're not showing any ability to do it, and it's not one guy. Mateer's doing everything he can. I mean, he's 10 of 13 for 68 yards. The problem is he doesn't have time to get the ball down the field. The longest pass completion is 14 yards, nothing else over 10. And so there's just no time for Mateer to work. The running game? The running game's getting stuffed. They're averaging 3.5 per carry. Not yards. Not 3.5 feet, 3.5 inches per carry. That would be a tenth of a yard per carry is their average. And so if you're Oklahoma, you're in the locker room at halftime right now and you're wondering, okay, how in the world are we going to move the ball and score some points? Because absolutely zero of what they're doing right now is working.
2: Yeah, this is going to have to be an 85 Bears-like performance for the Oklahoma Sooners in the second half, where essentially the defense is going to have to take over and just win the game for them. And, man, it's tough. It's tough to watch Oklahoma's offense right now. I mean, with all the things that are that you're capable of doing, to have 1 yard rushing and to what they do, but credit to Texas, their defense. They are a unit led by Will Muschamp that really can slow down just about everything that you do. What are you laughing about, Trevor? What's on your mind?
3: Say that rushing stat again.
2: 1 yard.
3: How many carries?
2: Let me see. 13.
3: 13 carries. 1 yard, 3.5 inches per carry at halftime.
2: I don't think I've ever
3: Oklahoma
2: seen Trevor.
3: Sooners in the rivalry
1: that math
3: game.
1: Ain't mathing.
2: It's
1: I mean,
2: not
1: that,
2: math.
1: That,
2: but,
1: that's not going to be a good outcome.
2: But
1: here
2: he thought
1: Oklahoma.
2: It was close.
3: I thought that, I've never found math so hilarious than that stat.
2: Now, what's wild though is that it's only a 10-point game. That's also kind of scary if you're Texas, right? I mean, the fact that like you're dominating and like, you know, we probably should have more than a 10-point lead over this football team at the moment.
1: It reminds you of the Nebraska-Indiana game.
2: That's true too.
1: Where Indiana held the ball for 7 minutes in that first half and it was a one-score game going into the locker room. Dave Wilson, let's go back to the Cotton Bowl here. Dave, how does Oklahoma manufacture offense in this second half?
19: Yeah, I mean, there was a moment where we thought it looked like Mateer kind of got it going a little bit and was kind of moving them down the field. So
20: It is hard because if you look and say, well, they could make a change at quarterback and see if they can find a spark. I mean, but there's just nothing happening. The running game, there's just not a lot, and Texas is just able to tee off on them right now.
2: Yeah, and as far as just the overall schematic of their offense, I mean, how, in your eyes, has the offense performed, the offensive line, performed more specifically? I mean, are they doing a decent enough job in pass protection? Is Mateer holding the football on too long, in your opinion, or are they really just getting kind of pushed around physically?
20: Yeah, I mean, it looks like every time they try to run the ball, they just get swarmed. It looks like there's no movement up front. The holes get filled quickly. It's sort of a bleak setting, I would say, overall for the Sooners, and it doesn't seem to be many answers. But to your point earlier, it is a little scary for Texas. I mean, they have the two long shots from Arch. They look like they finally got a little bit of a running game going, but that's been a problem for them this year. And Oklahoma's just kind of hanging around here, and maybe, you know, if they get a pick six, I think at this point, that's what they're counting on, right? It's special teams and defense to help make a play, but they've got to sort of limit Texas, who's kind of gotten a spark here toward the end of the first half.
3: Dave, have you ever been punched in the stomach?
20: I'm sorry, I couldn't hear that one.
3: Have you ever been punched in the stomach? Serious question.
20: Yes.
3: Yes. Okay. Yes. So have I. It takes all the fight out of you, doesn't it? And so,
20: you're gasping for air.
3: One thing that we can't tell by watching on TV, but you are there at the site, is what the Oklahoma crowd is like right now in terms of their energy, and what the Oklahoma team is like in terms of their energy and their body language. What are you seeing?
20: Yeah, I mean, I see the body language is fine. I think that's something that they've been, this is a situation they've been dealing with. They also had one rushing yard in the first half against Georgia, but there was one point in the second quarter when they got a first down and all the crowd started standing up and cheering. And it's just like they're so desperate for any offense that they gave a standing ovation for a first down briefly at one point.
3: That's hilarious.
21: Dave, I hope the punch in the stomach happened many years ago and not this morning. Thanks for being with us, Dave. It's Dave Wilson, ESPN College Football Reporter. Trevor, one of the greatest questions in the history of College
1: Where
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1: Where did that come from?
21: Trevor asking a reporter who's live at the Cotton Bowl if he's ever been punched in the stomach.
1: And the best part, he literally is just like, well, yes, I have.
3: Good answer. Yeah. But Oklahoma just got punched in the stomach for a half,
1: no,
3: didn't
1: way.
3: They?
1: You brought it back around.
3: What's it feel like to him as he sees that crowd and that and the Oklahoma team and stuff? Because right now,
2: he's still thinking about that question. He's actually in the bathroom washing his hands right now. Like, did he just ask this? Scene from Liar Liar. It's like, what?
3: Yeah, he's not going to come punch me in the stomach, is he? Is that why he asked that? No,
2: punched in the stomach.
3: No, violence is not the answer. Unless you're Oklahoma, you'd better be more violent in the second half than you were in the first half.
21: You absolutely had better be more violent there. Yeah. Maybe doing some punching in the stomach. We'll see what happens there. Matt Schick, Matt Sims, Trevor Maddich. It is National Youth Sports Week. Thanks to all the coaches and parents supporting young athletes. Visit takebacksports.org for free resources and tips to help make youth sports a positive experience for every kid. They don't get
2: punched
21: in the
2: stomach. Just get us to commercial.
21: Just get us to commercial. On ESPN. Hold on a second.
2: All right.
21: Brent Venables, his team did get punched around a little bit in that first half. Here he is with Katie George going into the locker room.
22: Coach Venables, your defense holds him to a field goal there, but Texas has hit on a couple explosive plays. What have you seen from your defense so far?
23: Yeah, I love the determination. I like our positioning. We got a little leaky there in some of the run game there right at the end. The big play, that's on me. But I like the fight in all three phases. I think you guys are, giving ourselves an opportunity to take this thing into the fourth quarter. It's going to be a fourth quarter game.
22: Offensively, how do you kickstart things in the second half?
23: Yeah, we got to get into a rhythm. I think we showed in our drive there, our last drive. We got to carry over some of that momentum there.
22: Thanks for the time, Coach.
23: All right, thanks.
3: The big problem for Oklahoma going into the second half is those two long touchdown passes by Arch Manning came on two different kinds of coverage. One was man coverage, and it was a match zone where it ended up being man. And the other was zone where there was nobody in the middle of the field, and Ryan Wingo just caught the ball in a ton of space and sprinted to the end zone. And so right now, none of the coverages are stopping Texas from getting those big long chunk plays in the passing game. That is priority number one for Oklahoma coming out of halftime.
2: And he must be turning his back when the offense is on the field for him to say all three phases are doing well, because when I'm watching the offense, they're not doing well. So that's just his interpretation.
21: The follow-up would have been, what on offense is working so well?
2: That's right.
21: How would you describe that?
2: I would like to know that.
21: Matt Schick, Matt Sims, and Trevor Maddich. Coming up next, Tennessee into the locker room with a very narrow lead against a team that, well, has had better days. This is College Game Day on ESPN Radio and the ESPN app.
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32: Third and 5 from 22. And a pistol. Sellers takes the snap. Half roll to the right. He throws. Wide open. Caught. Touchdown, South Carolina. Lex Cyrus. Nobody covered him. Wide open in the end zone. And it is all South Carolina in the swamp. 37-13.
21: That's courtesy of ESPN Radio. They call it Cocktober for a reason. South Carolina, after three straight losses to Mississippi State, Alabama, and Kentucky, they come away with the win at Florida, 38-19, just getting it done in every single facet. Lenora Sellers, perhaps the stories of his demise, exaggerated. Four touchdown passes today. Nick Harbor had one of those. Trevor Maddich, South Carolina, getting it done. It was 17-10 South Carolina at the half, and they outscore Florida by a count of 21-9 in the second half and win at 38-19.
3: Florida's defense has been exposed here, especially the pass defense. We knew they'd be pretty good against the run, Florida, but coming into the season, we expected the pass defense to be the weak link, and that certainly has come to fruition. Lenora Sellers lit them up through the air. South Carolina didn't run the ball down their throat, but what they did do was take advantage of that vulnerability, and here's why it's important. South Carolina's coach was embattled. Shane Beamer, people were talking about maybe he would be fired in the bye week coming up this next week. They started the season beating Kent State and Towson by a combined score of 102-9. Yay, South Carolina. Then they lost their next three to Mississippi State, Alabama, and then lost to Kentucky at home in overtime. And that's when the calls for the coach's seat got really, really hot. This win against Florida gives everybody a reprieve and the ability to breathe. And I love the way they did it. They said, where are we strong? Well, we got a quarterback that can be very good. And where are they weak? Secondary. And that's where South Carolina win.
21: South Carolina, a 10.5 point underdog today, wins it by 19 points. And South Carolina now, after that win, will have a bye week now after a dub, and they will host Tennessee the following week. Speaking of Tennessee, how about an update here from Tennessee, Arkansas?
27: Number 15, Tennessee at Arkansas.
21: It was 7-0 Tennessee, and Tennessee was looking to, they were driving at the end of the half. A McIntyre long pass play put them in what should have been field goal range. And then McIntyre bobbles the football on a pass play. His arm might have been going forward, but he didn't have control of the football. And so Arkansas returns this ball 60 yards to the Tennessee 20-yard line. What happened on that play, Simpson?
2: Oh, Coach, it's the quarterback's worst nightmare. It's not the DN. It's not the tackle. It's not the middle linebacker. It's your running back. And whenever you're in an RPO setup in the backfield, Trevor, right, you have your running back to the side, you have your read key, which you're looking at for that play side backer. Do I throw it or do I hand it off? All right, we choose to throw the football. Well, guess what? You got to move and make sure that when you wind up for your motion, that the back isn't still anticipating the football there for the handoff. So the quarterback has to create space. So for McIntyre, a great learning lesson for him. When you choose to throw the RPO, clear that midline so that running back doesn't hit your arm and cause that fumble. That's exactly what happened.
3: Yep. And the thing is, it's just a comedy of a parade of miserables for Tennessee's offense. And that's just
2: all right. Take it easy, Trevor.
3: No, they've had two good drives really in this game. One was a 10 play, 71 yard touchdown drive.
2: It's one more than Oklahoma. We'll
3: good
2: take
3: drive.
2: It.
3: Their only other decent drive was a missed field goal after 7 plays. That's it. And so while Tennessee's defense is shutting out Arkansas, they're playing like we expected them to play.
2: Yeah.
3: The Tennessee offense is not getting out of McIntyre what they expected. McIntyre was the guy who stands tall in the pocket and distributes and lets all of those great skill people go to work.

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2: Since 2020, Texas A&M, with just two field goals, they're 3-5 in their last eight games, after starting last season 11-0. And it's the second time this year being held without a touchdown. Mike Elko, Texas A&M head coach, after the game was asked the message to the fan base.
3: Again, there's a difference to me between the fan base and social media. And so there's a one group that I really don't care much about. You know, Billy Cesspool can go be Billy Cesspool. Our fan base, stay with us. Be behind us. We're going to build something that's, we told you we were going to build. We're in a really bad spot right now, but we'll work our way out of it.
2: Oof. Billy Cesspool, he's referring to Billy Lucci, who runs texags.com, which is kind of the leading message board and interactive site there for fans. Sims, you hear that. What do you hear?
4: I'm not a fan of that. I'm not a fan when we're having conversations about external factors, external people talking about what our program is doing. And yeah, you know, listen, Billy, I don't care what Billy Cesspool is saying about our football team. We shouldn't be focused about that anyway. Yeah, they're in a bad spot. They're not playing good football, but I don't even think we need to mention someone in a forum chat about what they think about our program, because that's not important. So would like Coach Elko to just, hey, remove all those external things and focus. What do you think, Trevor?
5: But Billy Cesspool just got a shout out from Mike Elko, the head coach of Texas A&M. So yeah, so I guess that's good for Billy.
4: Yeah.
5: Texas A&M though only scored 6 points in this game, and Marcel Reed, their quarterback, has really been struggling for consistency. He only completed about 50% of his passes and two interceptions today. The QBR quarterback rating, 100 is perfect, 50 is average. He was 18, and it wasn't all his fault. He hit some receivers downfield in the hands, and they dropped it. But overall, this passing attack especially is not getting done what the talent suggests it should be doing, and it starts with Marcel Reed's consistency.
4: And you know, it's so true. Marcel is absolutely struggling at the position. He's struggling with his accuracy and just his overall feel of the game and what he sees, all right? And that's common. But the offensive line, multiple occasions where people are lined up head up over a guard or a tackle and they're just not blocking them, right? Then, of course, there's opportunities where they can't even push the Missouri defensive front at all to create any sort of space in the running attack. So if we're not protecting him well and we can't run the football well, Marcel's just got too much on his shoulders to kind of carry this football team. And of course, yeah, he's falling short at the moment. So this is bigger than Marcel Reed. Marcel is definitely not part of the solution at the moment, but is definitely a team-wide problem for their offense.
2: Billy Lucci, by the way, who's the executive editor and co-owner of TexAgs.com, who is referred to as Billy Cesspool, tweeted two tweets after that happened. One, you guys should see my text messages right now. And his second tweet, going to show restraint here for now and get back to answering questions. But the head coach losing 27-6, then immediately calling out an incredibly large portion of the loyal but also understandably frustrated fan base was a wildly unnecessary misstep.
4: Yeah.
2: You don't even, and that's the thing, Trevor, you don't even want to call attention.
4: Exactly.
2: To that. If they're as bad as you believe they are, then don't even acknowledge them.
5: No, football teams will go through these kinds of hard times. What does the coach always say? Ignore the external noise. Stay focused here in the building. We are the team.
4: That's right.
5: And the coach goes out there in a press conference and focuses outwardly to the external noise, gives a shout out to the external noise. That's where I think an unnecessary misstep is well described.
2: By the way, just the Texas A&M defense, just one touchdown allowed through three quarters against a Mizzou offense that put up 45 a week ago. Billy Lucci tweets this, 28-7, 27-6, 33-6. A&M has trailed by those margins in 3 of 4 SEC games. It doesn't get much uglier than that, and the Aggs' next conference game is against Keelan Russell in Tuscaloosa. Ooh. Joy. 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

0: 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We'll hear from the Missouri offensive hero, Jamal Roberts, next hour, who rushed for more than 200 yards. Plus, Indiana escapes. How did they do it? More recaps from the early games are coming up. It is 17-7. Texas still with that lead. Stanford trying to put some points on the board against Notre Dame. This is College Game Day on ESPN Radio.
1: Coming up on the Monday edition of Unsportsmanlike with Evan Cohen, Chris Canty, and me, Michelle Smallman. 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
9: Here's your ESPN Radio Tri-State forecast. Sunny skies this afternoon with a high of 84. Lows dip down to about 56. Tonight, clear skies. High temperatures reach up to 80. Tomorrow, bright sunshine expected. Daytime highs approaching 83. Monday, under partly cloudy skies. 74 Tuesday. Right now, it's 82 degrees. I'm staff meteorologist Jennifer Wojcicki on ESPN Radio AM 1590 WPVL.
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14: I'm Dave Maker. The White Sox-Cleveland rivalry runs deep, and the series is so close. Cleveland, 1,141 wins, just three more than Chicago all time. Appropriately, their first playoff matchup goes to a decisive Game 5 tonight. White Sox manager Will Venable.
15: I think it's just a fitting two really good clubs that are both just very competitive, very talented, and, you know, the the heart and soul of the club, the identity of the club really comes through, and I think it's been cool to watch that play out.
14: Sam Antonacci leading off for the White Sox, playing left field. Rookie Petey Halpin in center for the Guardians. It's on ESPN Radio with a pregame at 7:30 Eastern. College football, Arch Manning, 2 first-half touchdown throws. Third quarter, top-ranked Texas leading Oklahoma 17-7. It's on ABC. The Sooners scored off a block punt. Their last offensive touchdown against Texas came 3 years ago. Julian Sayin, 3 touchdown throws, 2 to Jeremiah Smith. That's 11 on the year for Smith. Late second quarter, Ohio State 24, Maryland 10. UCLA leading Oregon 10-6 in the third. Notre Dame 44, Stanford 6 in the third. A stunner in Gainesville.
16: Sellers stands in, shoots it to the end zone. Caught! Touchdown, South Carolina! Oh, what a gorgeous throw by Lenore Sellers as he hits Donovan Murph in the back of the end zone.
14: 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Sellers, 4 touchdown throws, touchdown run. South Carolina beats Florida 38-19.
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0: What a day. Week 6, college football. Reigning national champions escape. A hot seat coach comes away with a huge bounce back win. And Red River going on right now. Matt Schick, Matt Sims, Trevor Manich here on College Game Day on ESPN Radio. It's built by the Home Depot. Oh my goodness, we have offensive points for Oklahoma as they finish off a drive with Tate Sandell with a field goal from 53 yards. 7 plays, 52-yard drive. It is good. Trevor Manich, some signs of life here for the Oklahoma offense to start the second half.
14: Yeah, 53-yard field goal seems a little bit desperate, doesn't it? But the fact that they were able to drive down to get within range for a 53-yard field goal is a minor miracle compared to how things went in the first half for Oklahoma's offense.
0: Matt Sims, right now I want an update here. Let's take you out to Eugene, Oregon.
17: Number 21 UCLA at number 13 Oregon.
0: I'm calling the shot right now. UCLA's going to win this game.
26: They are.
0: I mean, it's 4.5 minutes to go in the third. They're only up 10-6. But Oregon's offense has shown such ineptitude today. They're struggling running the football. They're struggling moving the football. And Oregon, with Dylan Raiola, who has a couple of picks today, he's on in replacing Dante Moore, who's unable to go today after the concussion 2 weeks ago against USC. But Oregon and Dylan Raiola just threw a pass to Evan Stewart. He has a gain, and then it's stripped, fumbled, recovered by UCLA, and now UCLA's near the doorstep, Sims.
26: Sudden change moments like that. So, yes, Dylan Raiola finds a completion there to Evan Stewart. He's fumbled after a 7-yard completion, and then they are able to get that sudden change for themselves in that low red zone area. So now here we find UCLA, the Bruins, up 10-6, and they have just marched the football on 2nd and 7. To the 5-yard line of the Oregon Ducks. So they're knocking on the door. They're going to at least walk away with a field goal attempt, you would think, in this position of the field. But you're exactly right, Schick. It's the physicality. Even off the bye week, UCLA, the more physical football team, the fresher looking football team, and they've done a great job of just keeping Oregon's offense just in a complete shambles. They really have not been able to do anything efficiently throughout the day.
1: And I get it. They've got a backup quarterback in Dylan Raiola, but yeah. He was a starter at Nebraska.
26: That's right. He's got plenty of experience.
1: He's got experience as a starter, and he's got a terrific group of wide receivers.
26: Yeah.
1: And their superpower, Oregon's offense, is to throw the ball at the mid and deeper levels and let those wide receivers catch it and run. That's where they are at their best. The weakest point of UCLA's team is the secondary. They play a little soft because they're not overly talented back there. And you would have thought coming into this game that Oregon would be able to exploit that even with Raiola at quarterback, but they have not been able to do that. Talk about throwing the ball down the field. Raiola is averaging 2.5 yards per pass attempt.
26: Yeah.
1: 2.5. And so he's completing about 1/3 of his passes. It's just nothing is working. The run game is not a threat. Oregon does not look like the team that coming into the season was supposed to be a national championship contender.
26: And a shocker, right? Shocker. I mean, why? Because they're missing two fantastic football coaches that are doing great things for their own respected schools right now. And it's hard to replace really, really good freaking coaches. I mean, especially on the offensive side.
0: I was going to say, at least one of them is doing really good things. So, Will Stein in Kentucky, they've got LSU tonight. Cal and Tosh Lupoy, they've seen some better days.
26: But, yeah, they have.
0: Your point was.
26: But he's still talented. We know that he's a good football coach. And yes, one's just being able to turn the tides of a program a little faster than the other.
0: The Bruins are the only FBS team entering today averaging at least 275 rushing yards and 200 passing yards per game this season. And you look at the stats today, UCLA, 182 passing yards, 97 rushing yards. Oregon has 82 yards total.
26: And here's another one, Schick, right? On the road, hostile environment, 2 penalties for 20 yards. That's impressive. First down comparison, 14 for UCLA to Oregon's 4, Trevor. I mean, come on. They're the road team here.
1: Well, they're the road team, and they're also UCLA. I mean, if coming into this week, if I would have told you that UCLA is leading the Big Ten in rushing, you'd think I'm nuts. UCLA is nuts leading up. the nation now, in yards per carry. It's 7 yards per carry on the ground. You'd think I'm nuts. Not UCLA, forget about it. But remember, Bob Chesney, the coach, came over from James Madison, didn't he?
26: Yeah.
1: Just like Kurt Cignetti went from James Madison to Indiana, Bob Chesney is taking a backseat to nobody, especially Kurt Cignetti, and that culture that has been established and then continued at James Madison is excelling at two Big Ten schools right now.
0: 4th and 2 coming up here for UCLA at the Oregon 3-yard line, I believe. Or did they turn them away, Sims, as they went to commercial break?
26: Yes, they were able. Oregon was able to have the goal line stand there on 4th and 2. Wayne Knight rushes the football up the middle, and the Oregon defense just did a great job of swarming the middle of it and clogging it up there for a gain of 0. So a turnover on downs and the Oregon football on the 2-yard line.
0: I understand wanting to punch it in there, but go up a possession. Your defense has been playing well. Go
26: That's
0: up
26: right.
0: 7 points on foot. Don't turn away points on the road. I don't understand the play call. I don't understand the idea there. But Bob Chesney is not backing down. I get it. Trevor, what do you make of the play call? 4th and 2 at the Oregon 3-yard line. It's not even 4th and goal. You pick up a couple of yards, you're going to get that touchdown eventually. But instead now, it's Oregon's got the ball deep in their own end, but it's still a 4-point game.
1: Well, that's why you do it deep in their own end. So you figure your defense has been playing well. If they force a punt, you'll probably get the ball around midfield, and now you try it again. But you might actually convert it and get a touchdown down there. So that's the calculus on going for it. But at the same time, Bob Chesney is not saying, look, we got to play this thing carefully because that's Oregon and we're UCLA. No. He's telling his guys, yeah, that's Oregon and we're UCLA and we're hitting them in the mouth and we're going to do it again right now.
26: And I guess
1: the effect that has on the offensive line and on the team is this guy believes in us.
26: That's
1: now,
26: right.
1: It didn't work that time, but the belief is what carries forward.
26: No, you're so true. And I'm sorry for cutting you off there, Trevor. Right. It's a great point. And I think maybe just Coach Chesney and the rest of that staff are thinking, well, if we kick a field goal and we go up 13-6, does that really do anything for us? Like, does that really change how we feel about the game and being a one play strike away for Oregon getting back in this game? So maybe that was the discussion they had of like, you know what? Let's take our shot. At least worst case, we're still winning field position and they're backed up.
1: And Oregon does have the ability to score very quickly.
26: That's right.
1: Against this UCLA secondary. They haven't done it yet, but it's possible that they do. So I think Chesney's just trying to maximize every opportunity to get touchdowns.
0: You guys sold me on it. Good call there for Chesney. I'm not going to dig my heels in on that one. You're up four. You're still up a touchdown. They still need a touchdown. If you get a field goal, they still need a touchdown. Let's get them, force them to make two scores in order to catch up to us. So we'll update you on that as Oregon now has the ball deep in their own end. Oklahoma has the football, and it is, they're trailing 17-10. Texas with the lead, 9 minutes to go in the third quarter. Notre Dame leads Stanford 44-7. And back to UCLA at Oregon. Oregon has picked up about 9 yards on first down. So they will have second down and a yard there. Want to update you what's going on in Knoxville, Tennessee.
2: Ooh. Number 9, Ole Miss at Vanderbilt.
0: Totally my fault.
2: Number 15, Tennessee at Arkansas.
0: Totally my fault. It was in Fayetteville. I threw the entire production for a loop. Totally my fault. They said, all right, we're going to play both since we don't know which one that was, and that is fair.
26: They were thrown off because you were oddly very specific this time around, right? You didn't go with any of the nicknames or any of the other weird landmarks, and they still got confused.
0: They're looking for Knoxville on the sheet. It's not there. What's close to there? Nashville, wrong one. No. My fault, everybody. Arkansas has tied it up against 15th-ranked Tennessee. This is the classic trap game here, sandwich game. Tennessee, they have Alabama next week. And Arkansas, well, every game is important for Arkansas, looking for that first SEC win. And they had a really nice drive, 5 plays, 75 yards, and it was capped off by Russell with a 9-yard touchdown run. And it's tied at 7 right now, Matt Sims. What's going on with your Vols?
26: Oh, my God. See, Schick, all right, the interceptions, now the Vols are struggling. You come back to me again. But, you know, also when I think about this matchup, what's wrong with them? Well, one, I mean, I just feel like stylistically sometimes if they can't get anything going explosively in their ground game, it slows down their entire offense. When they can't play the pace that they want, it's like, well, what can you do? You know, your whole offensive scheme can't be based off, well, we just go fast. And when you think that we're going to go slow, we're going to go even faster. It just, there has to be more to it. I don't care who the starting quarterback is. They benched Faison because he's a young quarterback and he doesn't have much experience and he struggled against a really good football team. And now with McIntyre, it's the same exact problem. It's still the same offense that just doesn't do enough for me. And as far as its consistency goes, the Tennessee defense has played well. But does this also change the way that we view Texas and their awesome win on the road in Knoxville a few weeks ago? Because now that has me questioning essentially every team in the country and how we view them.
1: Tennessee comes out of halftime up 7-0.
26: Yeah.
1: They go 3-and-out. Arkansas gets the ball after the punt, and that touchdown that Matt Schick referenced was five straight runs, 27-yard run. And then a couple of plays later, a 22-yard run, then an 11, then a 9. Every single play was a run. You think Arkansas is trying to set a tempo now?
0: Tied at 7. Tied at 7 here in the third quarter between Arkansas and Tennessee. A reminder to tune in for college football action tonight. Penn State hosts USC. Coverage begins at 7 p.m. Eastern on ESPN Radio and the ESPN app. Dylan Raiola has thrown another interception, and UCLA now has the football. I suppose that's why you go for touchdowns instead of field goals, because Oregon's offense is doing nothing, and now UCLA has the football inside the 20-yard line of Oregon.
26: Coach.
0: So
26: Did you see
0: the catch was amazing.
26: Samaj Morgan's catch here for UCLA. I mean, it's a corner route towards the sideline. the quarterback, you know, you really can't even throw it any more poorly than that on the opposite side of the receiver. But Samaj Morgan able to contort his body and catch a one-hander with his left arm while the other is being basically tackled by the corner before he goes out of bounds. Fantastic play for a 14-yard gain, and UCLA is marching down the field now.
0: We are going into the fourth quarter. Number 21 UCLA leads number 13 Oregon 10-6. My goodness, a lot of upheaval today, perhaps in the offing, and we still have the biggest game of the day still to
26: right,
0: come.
26: Right.
0: Earlier today, Missouri with the win over Texas A&M. We'll talk to their star running back who had a career day. We'll do that next and update you on what's going on there in Knoxville and Red River. 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
9: Here's your ESPN Radio Tri-State forecast. Sunny skies this afternoon with a high of 84. Lows dip down to about 56. Tonight, clear skies. High temperatures reach up to 80. Tomorrow, bright sunshine expected. Daytime highs approaching 83. Monday, under partly cloudy skies. 74 Tuesday. Right now, it's 82 degrees. I'm staff meteorologist Jennifer Wojcicki on ESPN Radio AM 1590 WPVL.
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27: George Kittle should be the front runner for NFL Comeback Player of the Year. What he's done over the early portion of this season, about 9 months removed from an Achilles injury, currently leads all tight ends with 4 touchdown catches and ranks third with 244 receiving yards. And his 19.84 miles per hour reached was his fastest top speed since week 13 against the Bills in 2024. The guy's looked incredible and plays one of the most grueling positions in the NFL.
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29: Out of the pistol, running right as Roberts cuts it back left. Roberts to the 45, may go to the 30, gets to the 20, foot race to the 10, to the house, exclamation point. Jamal Roberts, a 54-yard jaunt, and the nail is placed and hammered into the coffin.
0: Mike Kelly from Learfield Sports. We will get to Jamal Roberts and his big day here in just a moment. Matt Schick, Trevor Maddich, and Matt Sims. UCLA has a second down and 3 inside the Oregon 10-yard line. folks. We were talking, and we'll get into this more later, but Trevor Maddich, UCLA, a great opportunity here. They win this game. The conversation about UCLA turns from just this lovable story into this, oh my goodness, they're a threat in the Big Ten.
1: Right. Well, they don't have to play Ohio State. They don't have Penn State. They don't have Indiana, as I look through their schedule. Their toughest game probably for the rest of the season will be probably at Minnesota, and then they finish the season with USC at home in the rivalry game. So UCLA, the way they're playing, the way they're dominating teams on the ground, there's no reason to think they can't finish this season with 10 wins, maybe 11. And if things go their way, UCLA could be the Indiana of this season, at least in the regular season.
26: And don't count out Wisconsin. Wisconsin's a good football team at 4-1 now. I know that they're not like a darling across the country, but they're a tough football team that has a good strong front seven. They could be physical.
0: And Wayne Knight had just caught a touchdown pass, and UCLA made a change at quarterback. They're up two scores right now. UCLA with the lead on Oregon in Eugene. My goodness.
26: Man.
0: Matt Schick, Matt Sims, Trevor Maddich, Missouri with a 27-6 win today on Texas A&M. Jamal Roberts, 34 carries, career high, 222 rushing yards and two rushing touchdowns. The first player in Missouri history with 200 rushing yards and two rushing touchdowns in consecutive games. Jamal Roberts joins us now. What'd you make of your performance today?
3: Just going over the defense throughout the whole week, just gonna be a physical run fit defense, but they came out in a whole totally different front, and we took what they gave us, and we just pounded the ball at them, you know, and just kept running right down, you know, run down their face, man.
0: You said they came out in a different front. What were you expecting? What did they give, and what did that allow you to do?
3: Well, we was expecting more of a, you know, more of aggressive up front, more of aggressive in the box with the safety, and they wasn't too aggressive, and they five-man boxed a lot, and, you know, we took that for advantage to, you know, get our run game going throughout the game.
26: Talk about your quarterback, Austin Simmons, and what's it like to play alongside a guy that is absolutely just taking advantage of every single opportunity and, again, just following up with another great performance here today.
3: Man, it's amazing playing with Austin Simmons, man. And he's a good role model, good leader, man, good field general, and leading the field and leading the guys on the field and getting us going. You know, we could start slow sometimes, and he could pick us up and get us going with, you know, just some simple completions and, you know, out of the backfield. And he'd get us going, man. Once we get going with Austin and then everything just fall in line, we get in our rhythm and play Mizzou football.
1: Jamal, you ripped up Texas A&M's defense. You had a 54-yarder as well. What did you see on that play?
3: Oh, man, I seen them overplaying. Like I said, they was aggressive in a run fit, and I seen the safety been aggressive outside, and I just seen I seen a crease, and I hit it, and hopefully, you know, nobody was in the way to get right there, so, and nobody was right there, so just took it to the house.
0: 34 carries today. You had 24 last week, but when you're getting 34 carries, at what point during the game do you end – can you feel that the opposing defense is just wearing down?
3: Man, I mean, after the first half, going into second half, probably the first couple drives, man, like, I could just tell, like, just wearing the defense out, just keep pounding it, man. That just drives me, give me more energy, just knowing that they're giving up on our side of the ball, and knowing that our guys, you know, just pushing that energy on my side of the ball and my unit up front and my receivers on the perimeter, just pushing them guys like, yeah, they're wearing out, they're done, like, they're giving up right now. And we use that to give us energy to, you know, just keep pounding the ball at them.
26: Big week last week with the win against Florida, everyone's darling of the country a week ago. And then, of course, you followed up today at home again against Texas A&M. What was the message from Coach Drink to keep you guys motivated and to not fall asleep at the wheel after such a great victory?
3: Man, just ignoring the noise, man. Last week was last week, and just, you know, being consistent, man. Just being consistent and working on the little things throughout the week, man. And just, you know, ignoring the noise, we on to a new league and stand 1-0.
0: Back-to-back 200-yard games. Before we let you go, Ahmad Hardy, of course, not playing after an off-season incident and injury. What does it mean to you to kind of carry that mantle, and how special is it with, you know, doing that for him?
3: Man, it means a lot to just carry his load, man. It's unfortunate with his situation, but once I heard it, I knew I had to step up in another, you know, a leader position and just the carries wise, you know, just no more screen carries in the backfield, and just stepping up and just taking his load off, you know, just carrying his load. And it's not something I think about much, but it feels amazing that I'm, you know, fortunate, you know, be able to do that. And, you know, I take advantage of a lot of it. So, I mean, just taking his load and just seeing him happy for me, you know, just on the sideline, pushing me throughout the game, you know, it just feels good, you know, I have that type of teammate on my sideline.
0: Jamal Roberts, Mizzou running back. Last thing, how much respect is Missouri getting? What do they deserve here after this win?
3: I feel like nobody should give us nothing, but, I mean, people need to put respect on our name, man. We always come out with something to prove. We play with a chip on our shoulder, and people need to respect Mizzou. We're coming for everything, so.
0: Off to a 5-1 start at Ole Miss next week. Jamal Roberts, back-to-back 200-yard rushing games. Jamal, thanks so much. Congratulations.
3: Thank you.
0: Matt Schick, Matt Sims, Trevor Maddich, Jamal Roberts after a 200-yard rushing day. Oklahoma and Texas, how about an update?
8: Number one, Texas versus Oklahoma.
0: Matt Sims, Oklahoma nearing the end zone here in the third quarter, trailing 17-10. What happened?
10: Oh, man. What happened? Well, first of all, the Oklahoma offense said, we can't do anything, so let's have Isaiah Satena drop back to pass. He throws an interception, but they call roughing the passer. The drive continues. Second and goal, Oklahoma Sooners.
0: Second and goal, Sooners. A chance to tie this one up. Texas was favored by 7.5 points. And it's a 7-point game.
10: How do they do it?
0: We'll continue to keep you updated on that game. Could we have a big upset in Red River? It's College Game Day on ESPN Radio, built by the Home Depot.
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7: I'm Dave Mager. Game 5, White Sox Guardians, one game for a trip to Tampa Bay for the start of the ALCS. It's on ESPN Radio, starting with the pregame at 7:30. NFL wide receiver news. ESPN's Adam Schefter reports the Cardinals are finalizing a deal to trade Marvin Harrison Jr. Destination unknown. Houston is one possibility. Pittsburgh placing Michael Pittman on injured reserve with a bad foot. Mac Hollins of New England goes on IR with a sore calf. Minnesota activates Odell Beckham Jr. College football. Julian Sain. 4 touchdown throws, 2 to Jeremiah Smith. That's 11 on the year for Smith in just 6 games. Third quarter, Ohio State 31, Maryland 10. Arch Manning, 2 first half touchdown throws. Early fourth quarter, Texas leading Oklahoma 17-10. It's on ABC. UCLA 17, Oregon 6 in the fourth. Notre Dame 51, Stanford 7 in the fourth. And Arkansas leading Tennessee 14-7 in the third. The second touchdown run by Lavelle Wright gave Pitt a fourth quarter lead over North Carolina, but next play from scrimmage, Billy Edwards to Shamar Eastern.
9: Edwards going to throw on first down. Steps up in the pocket and finds a man in the seam. It's Easter at the 50. Easter 35, 30. Easter running away from the Panthers. Easter to the house. One play. What an answer. Touchdown, Carolina.
7: 75 yards. North Carolina wins 21-17. Tonight, USC at Penn State on ESPN Radio. 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
0: Matt Schick, Matt Sims, and Trevor Maddox. Oh, my goodness, folks.
10: Oh,
0: UCLA
10: my.
0: Has just gotten another turnover with 11 and a half minutes to go here in the fourth quarter. Trevor Maddich, this is not Dylan Raiola. It's Brock Thomas, who's the third-string quarterback. They benched Dylan Raiola. Thomas does not handle the snap, or it was a bad snap, but he's under center, which is kind of tricky to not handle the snap at that juncture. Ball on the ground. UCLA recovers, and they have a 2-score lead.
1: Yeah, Brock Thomas is their third-string quarterback. Dante Moore, the starter, out with a concussion. Dylan Raiola benched, the transfer from Nebraska. Thomas is a senior who's been at Oregon the entire time, so it's not like he doesn't know the system or know the guys, but he's only got 21 pass attempts in his entire college football career. And taking the snap under center is a lot harder for a quarterback to come in than I think taking a shotgun snap, because the center doesn't just stand there and snap the ball. He's got to snap the ball, and he's either moving to the left, he's moving to the right, he's trying to fire straight ahead, he's trying to do a pass set, and his backside is going to move, and the quarterback has to be able to keep his hands where the ball will be arriving, because the center doesn't snap the ball where the quarterback's hands are. He snaps the ball at the center of his backside. And that contributed, I think, to that fumble.
0: Sims, isn't it nice that I went to him first with a quarterback mistake?
10: No, you know what? And I knew that you were doing that too, because I was like, you know what? Actually, I would know a thing or two about taking a snap in this situation. But yes, I appreciate you. And, Trevor is exactly right though. Oddly enough, under center is the more challenging thing for a quarterback in this situation, especially the third stringer, because you have to think, He's not getting many snaps with the starting center at practice, in pre-practice, in post-practice. And then also, we know that fourth and or just short yardage situations alone, though, that's a whole different snap and style, right, than typically in a normal down and distance play. So all new things there for a third string quarterback, and just a small reflection that play of just the entire day for the Oregon Ducks.
0: Let's get an update from the Red River rivalry.
10: Let's do it.
3: Number one, Texas versus Oklahoma.
0: Oh, my word. Oh, here man. We are, Oklahoma, 6 plays, 47 yards, touchdown, and Oklahoma has tied it up at 17 apiece. It was third and goal from the Texas 9-yard line. John Mateer passing complete to Satania, broken up by Phillips. It was a great breakup, but there was a flag on the play, pass interference, and then a touchdown rush from 2 yards out at Oklahoma. Now, Trevor Maddich has tied this one up with the Longhorns with 14 minutes to go in the fourth quarter.
1: Yep, and this is because a Texas player made a selfish play on this drive. When Oklahoma had the ball at the Texas 36, it was first and 10. They tried a trick play. They had Satania, the wide receiver, throw the ball. That was intercepted by Texas around the 15-yard line. Drive over. But one of their best defensive players, linebacker Biles, committed roughing the passer on Satania. And it wasn't a follow-through of a play where he just couldn't stop. He jumped in the air and then brought his forearm down on Satania's face mask as he was throwing the ball. That is classic roughing the passer. It was a decision to try to intimidate the wide receiver who was throwing the ball instead of being secure with that pass rush, essentially, is what it became. And instead of being an interception, Texas ball about the 15-yard line, drive continues for Oklahoma, and they finish it with the tying touchdown.
10: And what set that up, though, too? What gave Oklahoma that short yardage field position? Well, the Oklahoma defense taking care of business. For the previous drive, Texas lines up at their own 18-yard line on 3rd and 1. They run up the middle. David Stone, Michael Belganowski in the middle of that OU defense make the stop for a gain of 0 yards. They then punt the football. Texas, it's only a 29-yard punt. So that gives Oklahoma that short field, and that's where they took it from the rest of the way, as Trevor just explained.
0: UCLA is on the Oregon side of the 50-yard line. I mean, UCLA is looking good right now. 17-6. Oh, it was just a penalty. Second down at 17 now as a long run was erased. But 17-6, UCLA with the lead at their own 39-yard line now. So a couple of games to continue to update you. Tennessee lining up a field goal. They make it. They are down 14-10 to Arkansas with a minute and a half to go in the third quarter. All right, let's update you on some games that went on earlier today. And we think about the point spreads in these games. Texas favored by 7.5 over Oklahoma. Indiana favored by 7.5 over Nebraska. And you thought, which one's more likely to happen in terms of an upset? I'm not sure many people had Oklahoma being the tougher test, but frankly, anything can happen in Red River. Yeah. And anything almost happened today in Lincoln, Nebraska. Nebraska was up 17-6 in the fourth quarter. And then Indiana remembered, oh yeah, that's right. We're coached by Kurt Cignetti and we're the reigning national champs.
6: Lee Beebe is the running back by Josh Hoover in the background. And there is the snap, and Beebe gets the call. Nope, he throws it down the field. And a catch is made here down
14: that's
6: the
14: a touchdown.
6: Indiana's going to score down to the 10. Nick Marsh with a TD. What a run. What a throw. And Indiana bounces right back.
0: The legendary Don Fisher from Learfield Sports. And Indiana gets the win 20-17. Key play, Indiana had a 4th and 1 at Nebraska's 44-yard line, trailing 17-13. Nebraska sold out, had their a jumbo package in, selling out for the run. And Josh Hoover hits Nick Marsh. He could have hit Charlie Becker. There were two wide-open receivers.
10: Yeah.
0: Matt Rhule after the game said, I should have called a timeout when we recognized that their package they were bringing in wasn't the one that we thought. And Sims, that was the backbreaker, and that was the winner. Indiana wins it.
10: That was it, and very similar to Indiana's victory last year on the road against the Iowa Hawkeyes, essentially the exact same play, fake inside zone from the shotgun position. Then they run that skinny post behind the linebackers right in front of that play side corner. And Nick Marsh just turned on the turbo boosters from there and took it to the house just like Mendoza and Surratt did a year ago in a very similar game at Hawkeye Stadium.
1: Nebraska took it to them.
10: Oh, they
1: Indiana
10: played great.
1: Only had two field goals until the fourth quarter. Then that Nick Marsh 75-yard touchdown pass. And then another Nick Marsh 44-yard touchdown pass. And that was the difference. Nebraska held Indiana to just 65 yards rushing. Nebraska ran 83 plays to only 44 for Indiana because Indiana was 1 for 10 on third downs. Indiana's offense was in major fail mode until those two long touchdown passes in the fourth quarter.
0: Indiana ran just 16 plays in the first half, held the ball for just 7.5 minutes, and was only down a touchdown at the half. That was a huge win. Nebraska went empty on their final possession of the first half, had the ball deep, took a penalty, missed a field goal. Instead of a two-possession lead, it was a one-possession lead going into the half. You mentioned it, the number of plays. Nebraska had 383 yards on 83 plays. That's 4.6 yards per play. Indiana had 328 yards on 44 plays, 7.4 yards per play. They had enough big plays. Nebraska earned some respect, but not the win. They have now lost 31 consecutive games against AP Top 25 teams and 10 straight under Matt Rhule. So Indiana gets the win. They've got Ohio State next week. How about North Carolina going into Pittsburgh and taking down a ranked team?
9: Edwards going to throw on first down. Steps up in the pocket and finds a man in the seam. It's Easter at the 50. Easter 35, 30. Easter running away from the Panthers. Easter to the house. One play. What an answer. Touchdown, Carolina.
11: Let's go.
9: Bada bing. Bada boom. Touchdown, baby.
0: Jones Angel and Rick Steinbacher on the call. Happy great. Easter. Yeah, Shamar Easter with that 75-yard catch and run. North Carolina, Trevor, snapping an 18-game losing streak, one trailing by double digits, and it's their first win against an AP-ranked team under Bill Belichick. Bust out the Carolinas. Let's go.
1: Yeah, there was a surprise here. Part of the reason, though, is that Pitt could not sustain drives. Mason Heinchel, their starting quarterback who led them to 5-0, was injured and he's out for the season. Backup comes in and does a pretty good job, but pretty good job means sustained drives in the red zone and score touchdowns against a very good North Carolina defense. And that's what they were not able to do, even though Pitt outgained North Carolina by like 100 yards.
10: Carolina's a good football team now. I mean, they really had the game won against Clemson, and despite a two-hour delay, probably win that football game on the road against the Clemson Tigers. And they played pretty tough against Notre Dame, a team that has national championship aspirations this year. So Bill Belichick in his second year, hey, think what you want. Dude's a good football coach. This team's prepared. They play physical football. Billy Edwards is doing great at the quarterback position for them.
1: Thing I love about North Carolina is their teaching.
10: That's right.
1: And the staff. This is one of the best teaching staffs in all of college football, and so they maximize the capabilities and the talent that their players do have.
0: How about this? North Carolina, 20 rushing yards on 25 carries. They're the first ACC team to win a conference game with 20 rushing yards or fewer in 3 years.
10: Amazing.
0: Matt Schick, Matt Sims, Trevor Maddich. Up next, Oklahoma has the football with a chance to take the lead. Plus the Oregon Ducks on the ropes. Haven't scored a touchdown today. Well, they did score a touchdown. Went for two and failed. They're down 17-6. They have the ball with goal to go and 6 minutes left. Down double digits to UCLA. We'll update you on that next. 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
1: Big third and one upcoming for Texas on their own side of the 50. There's a flag on the play. Might be a holding call on the Longhorns. Steve Sarkisian's bald spot is about to grow after this one. Matt Schick, Matt Sims, and Trevor Maddich.
2: How dare you, Schick?
1: I'm sorry. Everyone's
2: it's sensitive.
1: Got it. I've got one as well. Turned 47 tomorrow, folks. So,
2: hey, yeah, happy birthday, Schick.
1: Thank you.
2: Happy
1: I didn't say birthday. That for that, but,
2: yeah. Way to go, man. 47?
1: We made it. Another year.
2: That a boy. You're one of the best in the game, Schick. Love doing the show with you, man. Happy birthday.
1: Oh, my goodness. Update from Red River.
2: Oh, look at him change the subject.
0: Number one, Texas versus Oklahoma.
1: Matt Sims, what happened here? It's another interception. I don't mean to go to you.
2: Yeah. Hey, here we are. Backed up. After that penalty, Texas in a second and long situation, second and 13, and it's an obvious passing situation. And our boy, Arch Manning, drops back to pass, pick six. And now the Oklahoma Sooners up 23-17 and now going to add on the extra point to take the lead in Red Rivalry, man.
3: And that matters to some. There's a certain number of 39.5 that they just went over.
2: You're sick, Trevor.
3: A pick six and a blocked punt for a touchdown are why it happened, which is, to some, a gut punch.
1: Dave Wilson, we'll see if he gets punched in the stomach on the way home. That's an inside joke from an hour ago. Oklahoma now takes the lead 24-17 over Texas. I've been on record here on this radio program on College Game Day. If his name were Arch Smith, we wouldn't be talking about him being a top 10 pick, let alone the first overall pick. I'm not saying this pass is who he is, but it's a bad pass on the run. And he's moving outside the pocket. Not a good read. And Oklahoma Schick. Now has the lead, Matt Sims.
2: Schick, it's okay. He really isn't a top 10 pick. And despite what people would say over and over and over again to make you believe it, it's just the truth is that he's a good football player that has a lot of talent, a ton of potential, and he needs to continue to get better at the position that he plays.
3: What does he need to get better at?
2: A bunch of different things. Accuracy, consistency in the pocket, his decision making and processing. So, you know, we've seen, you know, throughout the past 2 years that

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2: Saw Roy Williams dive over the pile and intercept or tip that pass for an interception.
3: Oklahoma, their first game with multiple non-offensive touchdowns in 10 years. And Arch Manning's first thrown pick six of his career there with Texas. They have not been able to move the football in the second half. I want to load up their drives here in the second half, and I will read these off here before we make our picks. But here we go. In the third quarter, I'm looking at our pick scores. I don't even want to do those picks. Those are terrible.
4: Yeah, you're struggling, coach.
3: Those are not good.
4: No.
3: UCLA, by the way, leads Oregon 17-9 after a field goal for Oregon. But here's the second half drives for Texas. Four plays, 24 yards, punt. Three plays, 8 yards, punt. Three plays, 9 yards, punt. Three plays, 2 yards, punt. Two plays, interception. Pick six. And that's what it's been for Texas so far.
4: And people tell me that Sark's an offensive guru and, you know, Arch is a top 10 pick, and I'm just trying to figure it out.
5: Well, coming into this game, you figured that both quarterbacks would have as the prime directive, don't turn it over.
4: Yeah, right.
5: Because this game is usually a low scoring slugfest in the gut. And right now that turnover is the difference in the game, the pick six.
4: Yeah.
3: All right, we got some picks to do here. Let's start in Lexington tonight.
6: Number 10 LSU at Kentucky.
3: Oh, it's 9.5. Give me the Fighting Will Steins. I'll take Kentucky plus 9.5. Sims, who you got?
4: Give me the Mad Steiners as well.
5: I don't want to ruin the board, but yeah, Kentucky with that many points at home, I'll take.
4: I think they're going to win.
7: Well, I was going Kentucky, but now to be different, I'm going to go LSU.
3: I love you. Oh, Josh!
8: You. He'll be on the island. I'm going Kentucky.
3: Let's go. Next one, the big one tonight.
6: Number 2, Georgia, at number 6, Alabama.
3: I have a rule of thumb. If I have a national title contender, a top 5 team getting points, I will take them. Georgia, plus 2.5 over Alabama. Give me them. Sims.
4: Give me Georgia as well, but I don't feel too confident about this one for whatever reason.
5: Yeah, I'll take Georgia. I trust Stockton under pressure. I don't know about Keelan yet.
3: Jake.
7: I don't like being on islands. I'm going to go Georgia this one.
3: Josh.
8: I'm also going the dogs. Give me Georgia.
4: Oh, man, I don't like that.
3: All right, let's see if this valley is happy tonight.
4: Yeah.
6: Number 19, USC at Penn State.
3: Is USC favored now? They were favored earlier in the week. It flipped to Penn State. Now it's USC favored again. I'm going to take USC because they can't lose this game. They cannot lose this game. It's bad for USC. It's bad for the Big Ten. It's bad for Lincoln Riley. Better figure it out, Lincoln. Give me USC. I'll lay the 1.5.
4: I agree with you, Schick. This is really essentially a must win for Lincoln Riley and USC and just their overall respect across the country.
5: It's also an injury game. Penn State has massive injuries over the course of their secondary, their edge rushers, others. I'll take USC.
3: Jake.
7: Love my Ava. Give me USC.
3: Josh.
8: I'm going to be on the island this time. Give me Penn State.
3: I don't hate it. Yeah. I'm not hating it. Those are our three picks for tonight. I really have no chance to gain ground because everyone copied me. Oh, that's the way that goes.
4: I'll switch. I'll go to Alabama with the UGA pick.
3: Okay.
4: I'll make a little adjustment there. I'm in the lead. I'm feeling confident, you know, wow. So why not?
5: That pretty much guarantees an Alabama win, though.
3: It really does. I hate all of you. How about an update from Red River?
6: Number 1, Texas versus Oklahoma.
3: All right, Sims, I'll go to you on a touchdown. What did Arch Manning do here? What happened?
4: My God, I didn't actually see the play because I was focused on our pick, so I have to watch the replay. I'll be ready here in just a moment when we come back from break.
3: Arch Manning to Bishop, extra point, ties it up. Trevor Maddox, what a huge play here. And Sims, to show on the replay, what a gunner. I told you he's a first-round talent.
5: Well, you know, he came back from an enormous mistake in the rivalry game to follow up with that.
3: We're tied at 24 in Red River in the fourth. Keep it here.
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8: Here's your ESPN Radio Tri-State forecast. Lows of aloft around 56, tonight under clear skies. Bright sunshine expected again, tomorrow daytime highs approaching 80. Lows of aloft around 63, tomorrow night partly cloudy skies. Currently it's 81 degrees. I'm staff meteorologist Jennifer Wojcicki on ESPN Radio, AM 1590 WPVL.
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15: 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Caught at the 5, and into the end zone!
14: The kick is up, it is on its way, and it is gone!
16: CS, it'll be Sean Burke on the mound for the White Sox. Gavin Williams getting the ball for the Guardians. You can hear tonight's game on ESPN Radio. Our coverage gets underway at the bottom of the hour. In college football, in the Red River rivalry, 6:20 to go. It is Oklahoma, number one Texas, tied at 24. The Sooners are driving late in the fourth quarter. Number 21 UCLA leads number 13 Oregon, 17-9. Among the finals earlier today, it was number 7 Indiana beating Nebraska, 20-17. The Cornhuskers had a 7-point lead at the half before Kirk Cignetti's squad rallied.
17: I think the biggest thing is we just settled down. We got them settled down at halftime and took deep breath. Forgot the first half, but except for the corrections and adjustments.
16: Also today was South Carolina rolling past number 16 Florida, 38-19. Norris Sellers with four touchdown passes for the Gamecocks. North Carolina took down number 25 Pitt, 21-17. to the NFL, where according to ESPN's Adam Schefter and the NFL Network's Ian Rappaport, the Cardinals are finalizing a deal to trade receiver Marvin Harrison Jr. There's no word yet as to which team Harrison will be traded to, although the Texans have been mentioned as a possible trade partner. He's already been ruled inactive for the team's game against the Lions tomorrow. And the Patriots have placed wide receiver Matt Collins on injured reserve.
2: Hey, it's Evan Cohen. 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
8: What would a Red River rivalry be without dramatics? Tied at 24 with 5 minutes to go. We will be with you here on College Game Day on ESPN Radio through the conclusion of that game. Matt Schick, Matt Sims, and Trevor Maddux. UCLA and Oregon going down to the wire as well. How about an update on what happened there out in Eugene?
0: Number 21 UCLA at number 13 Oregon.
8: So Oregon gets a touchdown. It was a 44-yard touchdown pass from Brock Thomas to Evan Stewart. And then they go for two, Trevor Maddux. They go for two. They don't get it. There's a face mask call on the quarterback, Brock Thomas. So they get to run it again from the half-yard line. They run it, and they're stopped. What happened?
9: They're on the half-yard line in the shotgun because, remember, Brock Thomas, the third-string quarterback, fumbled a snap on fourth and one when he was under center earlier in the half. And so they put him in the shotgun this time around. And instead of running one of their fancy half-yard line plays to score a touchdown, they ran a traditional zone read. And he put the ball in the belly of the running back, let him have it. The running back went up the middle and got stuffed short. And so that two-point conversion failed, and UCLA still leads 17-15.
8: And remember, in the first quarter, after Oregon's first touchdown, they went for two and did not get it. So think about that. Unnecessary, perhaps, attempts for that, but that's how Oregon has been for years, regardless of the head coach. Matt Schick, Matt Sims, Trevor Maddux here on College Game Day on ESPN Radio. How about an update from Fayetteville, Arkansas?
0: Number 15, Tennessee at Arkansas.
8: A 55-yard game-tying field goal for Arkansas knots it up at 17 apiece. 6.5 to go in the fourth quarter. First down and 10 for Tennessee. Matt Sims, it looked like, I mean, this was going to be one of those games with Tennessee looking ahead, perhaps, with Alabama coming up next. They had a slugfest last week against Auburn, and now an opportunity here to put this game away with 6.5 to go. But it has been a slog today. Haven't gotten a lot done offensively.
10: No, it's been really tough for them to get anything going offensively. And really the run game in particular, 25 carries for only 88 yards. And Deshaun Bishop, the number one back, 13 carries for 50 yards. It's just not good enough as far as Tennessee standard goes for running the football. George McIntyre, backup quarterback, now the starter, right? Or named a starting quarterback after benching Brandon Faison, is doing very well. 17-26 for 242 and a touchdown. He does have one interception in the game. But the big story really is the fact that Arkansas has been able to run the football as effectively as they had, especially in the second half, now up to 130 yards total on the ground against that Tennessee Vols defense. First time all year where Jim Knowles and this defense have really kind of got pushed around on the ground like this.
8: 17 all between Arkansas and Tennessee. We'll continue to keep you updated. How about an update here from Eugene, Oregon?
0: Number 21, UCLA at number 13, Oregon.
8: So Oregon, two timeouts left. UCLA up 17-15. It was third down and one at their own 49 of 44 yard line. And Oregon jumps off sides, fresh set of downs with 2 minutes to go and just two timeouts left here, Trevor Maddux, for the Ducks. This is their last stand.
9: Oregon's already, or UCLA has already run the ball 44 times in this game. All they need to do now is get one more first down and they'll pick up one of the most improbable road upsets that we've seen all season.
8: 10.5 point underdog here to Oregon. We already saw South Carolina pull off an upset against Florida. This would be even more significant. Why? Because Oregon already has a loss. That happened at the hands of Oklahoma State earlier this season, a preseason national title favorite.
10: Yeah.
8: Perhaps now on the outside looking in, would have to run the table. And even at 10-2 with the loss to Oklahoma State, a loss to UCLA, who knows? But let's flip the conversation to UCLA here, Matt Sims.
10: Yeah.
8: You look at the rest of UCLA's schedule, assuming they come away with the win, they're second down at 6 with a minute 56 to go here. But if they do, they will be 5-0 on the season, 3-0 in the Big Ten, and their remaining schedule is Wisconsin, Michigan State, Nevada, Minnesota, Illinois, Michigan, and USC. It is all out there for Bob Chesney's club.
10: Wayne Knight might be one of the most dynamic running backs that we have in the country right now with the way that he's played. The way that they're able to highlight him as well for this UCLA offense is extremely impressive. Out of the backfield as a pass catcher within the run game, direct snaps as well. So they've been extremely creative in getting their explosive running back the football as much as possible. A well-coached football team. I was skeptical to pick UCLA in this matchup because I was like, I just want to make sure that I want to see them do it one more time against a really good team before I really buy into the stock of this football team. Man, they have played great team football from start to finish. They're well coached. They're disciplined. They're making the small plays consistently in this game, not beating themselves in critical moments as well. Good, clean special teams. So this is a very impressive performance by UCLA on the road here.
9: And quarterback Nico Iamaleava is playing more like an NFL quarterback in that he is taking what's there and he is checking to make sure that the run plays that are called are the right run plays against the defensive look that shows up pre-snap. The staff at UCLA relies on Nico to make sure that they don't run a play into the strength of a defense. So he will check the play. He's really operating in a selfless manner, in that he's not trying to be hero man and show why he should be a first round draft choice quarterback too. He's doing what the offense requires of him to win the way they're winning, which is pounding the ball and then taking advantage on play action.
8: Both starting quarterbacks today have been benched. Nico Iamaleava was benched for Ty Dieffenbach at UCLA, who all he's done is go 3 for 6 with a touchdown for 43 yards. And Oregon has benched Dylan Raiola, who went 6 of 19 passing, no touchdowns, 2 picks. Brock Thomas and Ty Dieffenbach, just as you anticipated when you woke up today, who would be helping to close out this game. It is now 4th and 2 for UCLA at the Oregon 42-yard line, and they are one first down away from ending this game. But they do let the clock run down to 0 on and take a delay of game. And it looks like they are going to punt this football away. This is incredible. What do you make of not going for it there, Sims, and going for the win instead? They're going to punt the football and trust their defense with a minute to go.
10: Yeah, I mean, for me, and you've heard me multiple times, I really like this play. I think this is the appropriate play right now, given the circumstances on a 4th and 7 situation. I understand the thought process of trying to be aggressive and winning the game right now, but the smart play, punt the football, play field position, force Oregon to march the football all the way down the field and to get into field goal range. And I think that's really a good choice for a football team that's played very good football and managed the game well, right? Force their offense to make the plays to win this game now.
8: Okay, so we're tied at 24 in Red River, 4th and 2 for Texas at Oklahoma's 37-yard line. That's a play coming up. They've just hit the 2-minute timeout, and Oregon now has the football with 48 seconds to go. Let's hit a break now.
10: Yeah.
8: So up next, we can take you to the conclusion of both of those games without interruption. Stick here. We might have a couple of upsets to talk about. It's College Game Day on ESPN Radio.
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6: 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Andrew Berry, he has drafted some studs, all being put together by a head coach that when he was hired by the Browns, I mean everybody in Cleveland and certainly around the football world would like, why are they hiring Todd Monken? 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
11: 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Celebrating. Schaefer. That's hockey. Ovi and Crosby. 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

0: Oh, boy. Red River rivalry. Texas and Oklahoma tied at 24. Texas at the two-minute timeout goes for a 53-yard field goal. Matt Sims, reenact what you just did during the commercial break.
1: Texas lining up for the field. The kick is up. It goes wide right. It's no good. There you go. That's what it was.
0: Well done.
1: Yeah.
0: And now Oklahoma has the football. Trevor Maddich with the chance to win it in regulation.
2: Yep. And that is, that's just perfect, isn't it? Oklahoma's offense, we figured, wouldn't be able to keep up with Texas, and they have not. But Oklahoma's defense scored on a pick six. Oklahoma's special team scored on a blocked punt that they recovered in the end zone. That's 14 non-offensive touchdowns, and that's the reason this is scored. This is tied, and Oklahoma's in position to potentially win it with a minute 50 to go.
0: Let's get an update here from Eugene, Oregon.
3: Yeah. Number 21, UCLA at number 13, Oregon.
0: Okay, so there was a lot happening here on this final play.
1: Yeah.
0: UCLA up 17-15. Simsy, it looked like Oregon had a game-breaking play, but UCLA was playing some good prevent.
1: Yeah, they did. They're of course, Oregon's just trying to do the old, like, hey, let's hit a completion and then play a little razzle-dazzle beyond that. But there was a quick second here, and I'm not exactly sure who made this catch. Maybe it was Evan Stewart, but just still, he creased the defense awfully fast and got past midfield, and I'm thinking, my God, here we go. The party is going to get started here. Cue the band to start getting onto the field. And luckily, the UCLA defense is able to converge on him, slow him down, force him to stop, turn, and try to make that lateral pass. But for a quick second there, I got a little nervous, a little tight for the UCLA Bruins in that situation, Trevor.
2: And what you said was exactly right, Matt, because the safety for UCLA did not come flying up to try to make a tackle.
1: Right.
2: He came across and then posted up right in front of the receiver. The receiver, looking at it from the end zone view, looked like he had the defense behind him, but he was running for a touchdown. Safety came over, and he posted up to make that receiver slow down. And he did. The receiver slowed down, turned around, tried to pitch it backward. Chaos ensued, and it didn't work for them then. But if that safety for UCLA had come flying in to make a tackle – and he missed it?
1: Right.
2: It would have been a game-winning Oregon touchdown.
1: Man, wild finish.
0: Oregon falls to UCLA, 17-15. Oregon, a preseason national championship pick, now has two losses before mid-October. Oregon is the third preseason top two team in the last 30 seasons to lose two of its first five games. It happened last season to both Texas and Penn State. And now UCLA gets the win, their first win at Oregon in 22 years. It snaps an eight-game losing streak in Eugene and their first win all time against an AP top 25 Oregon team in Eugene. They entered today 0-7. Guys, earlier this week, Dan Lanning said this week that UCLA reminded him a lot of Indiana from last year. Well, they have another similarity. Both teams went into Eugene and got big road wins to remain undefeated. And you look at the rest of UCLA's schedule, the playoff talk's going to start. And Trevor, now the key for Bob Chesney is Mr. Positive. He's going to have to do some de-recruiting and dampening that talk to keep this team focused.
2: Yeah, he is, because UCLA is not where they've been in recent years. You always hear the thought that you score a touchdown, act like you've done it before, right? If you are winning, act like you've won before, not like you're shocked that you won because you're not used to it. But UCLA is in uncharted ground now for these players as Bruins. And so you're right. The key for Coach Chesney is to keep them focused in on the things that work. Nick Saban said on game day this morning that he wants his players to lock in and lock out. Lock into the things that help you win in terms of your technique and your alignment and assignment. Lock out everything else and every distraction, and that now is their biggest obstacle. For Oregon, their playoff run now is dependent on taking care of business, but November 7 at Ohio State, if they lose at Ohio State and pick up their second Big Ten loss, chances are very good they won't make the Big Ten championship game and have that chance for an automatic berth as a Big Ten champion, and chances are very good that they won't make the playoff at all.
0: Matt Schick, Trevor Maddich, and Matt Sims here on College Game Day, updating you. UCLA gets the win over Oregon 17-15. How about this stat? Oregon is the second preseason top five team to lose multiple games against teams that were at least five games below 500 the previous season. The last time it happened, 1976. Oklahoma State was 1-11 last season. UCLA was 3-9 last season. Oregon, preseason number two, they lose to both of them. Tune in for Football Sunday action as the New England Patriots host the Las Vegas Raiders. Coverage begins at 12 p.m. Eastern on ESPN Radio, the ESPN app. Football Sunday on ESPN Radio is presented by Gusto. 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Wow. Let's get an update from Fayetteville.
3: Number 15, Tennessee at Arkansas.
0: Deshaun Bishop runs it in from 9 yards out, and they have a 24-17 lead on Arkansas with a couple of minutes left in this college football game. Let's do a Red River rivalry update.
3: Number one, Texas versus Oklahoma.
0: Tied at 24, Arch Manning with the football. Matt Sims with an opportunity to lead his team down the field and kick a game-winning field goal. Oklahoma didn't do much with their offensive possession after Texas missed their 53-yarder to potentially win the game. Oklahoma punts the ball away. Texas has the football, and Oklahoma gets flagged for pass interference, which means that Texas will have the ball on the OU side of the 50.
1: Yeah, and I can't lie. That is one of the worst pass interference calls I've ever seen. Now, I root for Texas. Hey, Texas is a part of our family. But my God, when the receiver runs full speed into a corner that's just standing there and pushes him, and then they call defensive pass interference, I'm not really sure what a corner's supposed to do. But either way, Texas finds himself here at midfield, essentially, 2nd and 10 with 24 seconds left. They just took a big shot down the field for an incomplete pass, but still set up to potentially get into field goal range to kick the game winner because they still have two timeouts. They can still attack the middle of the field, Trevor.
2: Matt, why did they throw that pass deep down the field on 1st and 10? You would think they'd be setting up for a field goal. And Matt Sims just...
0: Let's go. Get an update
1: Do
0: from
1: an update.
0: Red River.
1: Do it.
3: Number one, Do Texas it. Versus Oklahoma.
0: Every Do time it. There's an interception, we go to Matt Sims, hey. The author of a couple of them. What happened?
1: Sims interception coming to a town near you. Arch Manning dropping back to pass. Nice little 3-1 hitch and throw. They're essentially trying to throw a stop route or a deep hook to the right boundary of the field. It's one-on-one coverage. I believe it's Cam Coleman on the coverage there on that play, going for the route there. And Guillory, number 4, the receiver for Oklahoma, reads the route beautifully, undercuts the throw and gets the interception. Fantastic play by the Oklahoma defense. They now have the football on the 38-yard line with 19 seconds left and one timeout.
2: Oklahoma heated Arch up. Yeah. They came with a big blitz. They had a free runner right in Arch's face. Arch got the ball out just before he got hit in the pocket. Here's the problem. Guillory, the DB for Oklahoma, knew that that blitz was coming, knew that the ball had to come out quickly. He wasn't worried about a double move or anything like that. He jumped that route because it was a complementary play between the coverage and the blitz, and that's what led to that interception.
0: Tied at 24 with 19 seconds to go. Oklahoma with the football. We'll see how aggressive they are. They do hit a pass completion to the Texas 47-yard line.
1: What a play by Satania here. Back shoulder throw and an out route. He is able to jump up and do a 180 pirouette, and he's going to be in bounds here. They marked him out of bounds, but it looks like he gets the left toe, then the right. So he actually gets two down. Yes, this is going to be a completion here for Oklahoma. They're going to get cross midfield here on just one play. Mateer to Satania on a huge one that was originally ruled out of bounds.
2: Satania was about 4 yards inside of the left sideline. Had to jump high in the air to catch the ball.
1: Yeah.
2: Texas defender, when Satania was up in the air with his arms extended up catching the ball, shoved him. so that he figured he'd shove him all the way out of bounds and it would be an incomplete pass. But like you said, Matt, Satania got his left foot down as he was being shoved.
1: Yeah.
2: And that's the difference. They're replaying it now, but I can't see any reason they would overturn this.
1: The question will be now, too, if they do overturn, which I believe that is the right call, is how much time do they put back on the clock?
2: Wait, you think it's the right call to overturn it?
1: Overturn, because they ruled it an incomplete on the field.
2: Oh, yeah. So, it was complete, yeah.
1: So it was complete. They do get – he gets 2 feet down, so it is a completion. Still 12 seconds left on the clock here, Schick.
0: A reminder.
1: In the fourth quarter, let's go.
0: A reminder, there have been 2 overtime games in the Red River rivalry. The Sooners won both of them against Texas when the Longhorns were ranked. Back in 2020, they did it in 4 overtimes. Back in 1996, they defeated Texas in overtime 30-27. MLB postseason on ESPN Radio. Catch postseason action on ESPN Radio, the ESPN app presented by Gusto. 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That game on ABC, it's 1st and 10, Texas and Oklahoma tied at 24. OU, we'll all be waiting and watching, seeing if they can get this huge upset win for Brent Venables and company. ALDS Game 5 next.
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1: I'm Ed Benkin. It is a thriller of the Red River rivalry in college football. There are 3 seconds left in Oklahoma. Oklahoma and number one Texas are tied at 24. However, the Sooners are lining up to try a game-winning field goal with just 3 seconds to play. In a game that has gone back and forth as Tate Sandell is getting set to line up for a field goal for the Sooners. Also, it was UCLA, the number 21 team, defeating number 13 Oregon 21-15. Oregon got a touchdown late in that game but failed on the two-point conversion. Among the upsets earlier today, South Carolina rolled past number 16 Florida 38-19. North Carolina topped number 25 Pitt 21-17. Seventh-ranked Indiana was down but rallied to beat Nebraska 20-17. Today's forward game 5 of the American League Division Series will get underway at the top of the hour on ESPN Radio. It'll be the Guardians and the White Sox from Cleveland. ESPN's Buster only believes both bullpens will be busy tonight.
2: Often, you know, the question is, when do you go to the bullpen? I think they're just going to keep the bullpen phone, they're just going to hold the bullpen phone. I mean, there's just going to be a constant conversation tonight between the managers and the bullpen coach.
1: It'll be Gavin Williams starting on the mound for Cleveland while Sean Burke gets the mound assignment for Chicago. The winner moves on to the ALCS to play the Rays beginning on Monday. NFL news, according to ESPN's Adam Schefter and the NFL Network scene Rappaport, the Cardinals are finalizing a deal to trade receiver Marvin Harrison Jr. No official word yet as to which team he'll be traded to, and the Patriots have placed receiver Matt Collins on injured reserve.
3: Monday's Rich Eisen Show will review most of Week 5's NFL activity with Marcus Spears of Monday Night Countdown here in Los Angeles to wrap up Week 5. 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
3: You went all in on this, Michael Douglas, because you hit this
4: well,
3: a lot of your personal life.
4: I did. And then I started thinking, well, look, what about my films? I'm kind of got this image of sort of that gray area. You know, a lot of my movies always are struggling with the moral dilemmas of doing the right thing, but there's always that bad side of us. And will the guy make the right decision and all of that? And so I decided I got to go all in. If I'm going to write a biography and my life. Yes, your work is your sort of major, but you have to also deal with the pain and the good side, the bad side. And so I started about 18 months ago and working hard with Shane. Mostly I was living in Spain and time change. We do 2-3 hours a day back and forth. And then I got really scared because as opposed to a movie where you're playing a character, an actor, you know, your book, you're just laying out your whole story in your life. And so I'm just been shocked and surprised. And here we are. I'm going number one with a lot of bad stories. And
3: let's call them interesting.
4: All right.
3: So it started 18 months ago. So it's not true that you said, I'm not writing a book until the Knicks win a championship again.
4: The Knicks win was my motivation to finish, you know.
3: That's how great was that?
4: I was just old fashioned. Brought me back to Earl of Pearl Monroe and the Knicks in the old days. Well, the Frazier just total guts.
3: Yeah. And the fact that Walt Frazier was at some of these games too, right? And Brunson's doing this stuff for Ewing in a way, and for, you know, Frazier. Why I get goosebumps.
4: It just completed the generation and pulled it together.
3: Yeah.
4: Why can't the Jets do that? I mean,
3: well, we're out of time. We don't have enough time to get into that. But yeah, I know, because you're a Jet fan from the Namath days or something?
4: No, I was a Giants fan. I was Y.A. Tittle,
3: right.
4: Frank Gifford and everything. And then Broadway Joe came on, you know, and that fur coat and that announcement on Super Bowl III, we're going to win.
3: Yeah.
4: And they did it. And I love these guys. They were fantastic.
3: Right.
4: And that was it.
3: That was it.
5: to the current day.
4: Yeah.
5: I'm with you. All right. So your book, again, One Hell of a Ride, where all books are acquired right now. The number one nonfiction selling book on planet Earth. We have a game called, there it is up on the screen right there. One Hell of a Ride. So we play a game called Celebrity True or False.
4: Okay.
5: Where, you know, we're wondering what's true and what's not about what's been written about your work, but you've written about your work. So instead of playing Celebrity True or False, we're going to play, is this really true?
4: Okay.
5: Okay. And then that we, you know, it's a little high register where we're like, I gotta believe it. But still, we still have the production value, which we appreciate you as a producer, an Academy Award winning producer. Here we go. Celebrity True or False with Michael Douglas. Please hit it.
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7: The truth.
5: Sure, you recognize that voice? Yes? You recognize that voice of Jack Nicholson?
4: Jack Nicholson, sure.
5: And that's the way we start here. Is it true, really true, that you attempted to convince Deborah Winger to take on the role of Joan Wilder in Romancing the Stone over dinner with Danny DeVito, Jack Nicholson, and the director, Robert Zemeckis? That happened.
4: No, but okay. there's you want an explanation
5: please,
4: for it?
5: Yes.
4: Okay.
5: Yeah.
4: So the studio wanted Deborah Winger for the role.
5: Okay.
4: And I had an initial lunch. It started as a lunch with her at Lucy's Al Adobe down here in Los Angeles. Yes. And all I can tell you is lunch ended at about 6 o'clock at night, and I don't know how many margaritas later, I was staggering out of there, and I didn't have a yes answer from her yet. Wasn't sure. Then Bob Zemeckis and I went down to Mexico to scout, to do the scouting for the movie.
5: For the movie, yeah.
4: For Romancing the Stone.
5: Yes.
4: And it's sort of like that movie that you read in the script, you know, Rome Burns, two words, which could mean 2 months. And Romancing the Stone, which we loved the script, but then when we got into the realities of mudslides, and this is before Greens, we saw it was going to be a really, really tough picture.
5: Mm-hmm.
4: And very hard. And for Joan Wilder, the character. So, she was making terms of endearment. In Texas.
5: Mm-hmm.
4: So Bob Zemeckis and I come up to Texas to meet with Deborah. And, you know, we're kind of scared because we've just been seen. And we have starting another one of those dinners.
5: Mm-hmm.
4: And, but she's not making a decision. And we're walking home after dinner. We're all walking home and feeling good. And you know how somebody go, oh, you, and it hits you in the arm.
5: Mm-hmm.
4: Well, Deborah goes, oh, you, and she leans over and bites me in the arm. Oh, bites me in the arm. We laugh about it. We laugh. I go back to the hotel room. I got, jeez, it's bleeding. And so I'm going, I don't know, man. I said, I don't know about the jungle, you know, and so I go back to the studio. And they want to get the update on how our location sound go and everything. And Deborah Winger, I said, well, how is it? I started crying. I said, I can't do it. I can't go to the desert with Deborah. You know,
5: she bit you in the arm just walking the streets of Texas?
4: Yeah. Well, I mean, it was, she did it in a fun way.
5: Okay.
4: You know, I mean, it was nothing bad about it.
5: Mm-hmm.
4: But we realized, so the studio executive, had a neighbor next door. He said, well, this actress came over for a get a sugar the other day. Her name was Kathleen Turner. She just did a movie called Body Heat.
5: Oh, yes.
4: And she might be really, really, really good. And so that was how, Deborah could not make a decision on what she wanted to. And so Kathleen said yes. And that's how that came about. But no Danny, no Jack Nicholson, just
5: no Jack, huh?
4: No Jack.
5: Okay. So were you obviously knew Jack from Cuckoo's Nest, right?
4: Is
5: that where you first met Jack Nicholson?
4: Yeah.
5: When he was on the set of.
4: Well, before that, but yeah, that was where we first met him.
5: Good Jack story. I know it's open-ended. What's a good Jack Nicholson story that you have, Michael Douglas?
4: A good Jack Nicholson story. Where do we start? Well, I guess the first really one we got was that he was late for rehearsal. We had 2 weeks of rehearsal up at the Oregon State Mental Hospital where we were shooting. And our cast, which was a mix of New York and L.A. actors,
5: yes.
4: were really into it. We had all the cooperation of the mental hospital from Dr. Brooks, who played the actual doctor in the movie, and he had arranged for actors to be in group therapy sessions mm-hmm. with characters that would match what their disease might be.
5: Mm-hmm.
4: We had actors sleeping the nights in their beds at the hospital. And I just remember, and Jack arrived the second week for the rehearsal,
5: mm-hmm.
4: didn't recognize any of these guys. I'm watching him the first morning, and he's, you know, then we break for lunch, and he's looking all around. And finally, he throws his tray, and he walks outside. And I'm worried, oh, my God, what's happening?
5: Yeah.
4: I go outside, it's Jack, you all right? And, who are these guys? Who are these people? He was sure they all were nuts. You know, they don't even break character at lunch. Nothing, they never break. But he's just a Jack's magic is that he is more open
5: mm-hmm.
4: in front of a camera than he is outside in real life.
5: No kidding.
4: He uses the camera as an excuse to be totally vulnerable. I think that's why he's such a wonderful actor.
5: Celebrity True or False here with Michael Douglas. True or False, the ending of Fatal Attraction was rewritten twice during the course of the movie being greenlit and made.
4: False.
5: Okay.
4: It was the end of the movie was changed once.
5: Once.
4: And that was when we saw the cut, the final cut, the picture worked like gangbusters.
5: Mm-hmm.
4: And without telling them the whole plot, remember this movie and everything else about this woman taking over. But in the movie, there was a fight that I have with Glenn Close with a knife, and she comes at me with a knife in the picture, and I grab the knife and I'm going to take it. And then the end of the picture was her, Madame Butterfly, was playing the opera,
5: mm-hmm.
4: and the camera moved in, and she was sort of in a lotus position, and she took the knife, and she slit her throat. And killed herself, but you knew that my fingerprints were on the knife.
5: Mm-hmm.
4: And so she won. She set me up.
5: Bunk.
4: So the audience, what had happened was, she had done such a brilliant performance, and it was so strong.
5: Mm-hmm.
4: The audience went, no, you gotta kill her. Somebody gotta kill her. You can't let her get away with this.
5: Mm-hmm.
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22: Snooze off. 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The early bird special is on as Jalen Hurts and the Eagles fly in to take on Trevor Lawrence and the Jaguars in the London game. Then it's all eyes on Monday night football in L.A. Josh Allen and the Bills take on Matthew Stafford and the Rams. 2 days, two star-studded matchups. It's on. Eagles-Jaguars Sunday at 9:30 a.m. Eastern on NFL Network and Bills-Rams Monday at 8 p.m. Eastern on ABC, ESPN, also on the ESPN app.

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1: Oh, we know you got plenty to say about that colossal disaster failure involving the Dallas Cowboys losing to a winless, no longer winless Tampa Bay Buccaneers team. 0-4 coming in, 1-4 coming out. Say what you got to say at 888-SAY-ESPN, 888-729-3776. HD, I warned people before the season got started about the Cowboys defense. Oh, they got Christian Parker, the new defensive coordinator. They got these new guys and everything like that. They have plenty of new pieces. This defense is not going to be as bad as it was last year. You know what? They were right. They're worse. Each and every team they played this year has gotten at least 378 yards in total offense. They allowed a Tampa Bay Buccaneers team with an undrafted quarterback and Jalen Daniels to go 19 for 23 throwing the football. And then they allow Bucky Irving, who's a really good running back, to get in touch with his inner Derrick Henry and run downhill against them for a 165. They ran for with 240 yards of total offense. I warn people, don't look at different things and new things and say, now it's got a new shine. Out with the old, in with the new. They're right. They're not as bad as they were last year. HD, this defense is worse through week 5 in Dallas.
2: Freddie, I'll be honest with you. I never thought in a million years that the Dallas Cowboys defense could be any worse than they were a season ago. Right? I'm tapping the floor with my foot, ladies and gentlemen.
1: I'm cursing. I was cursing the TV last night, Cowboys fan.
2: I'm tapping the floor with my foot. This defense is underground from what they were last year. Last year they were here, right here on the floor.
1: Right.
2: They are underground. I'm talking about you have to dig up a large amount of dirt to understand where this defense is at the moment. And Freddie, it's like that Public Enemy song. Don't believe the hype.
1: Well, yeah.
2: Don't believe the hype.
1: Mm-hmm.
2: I tried to get you to believe the hype before the season started.
1: Yeah.
2: You stayed still. You was firm in your thought process.
1: Absolutely.
2: You said, I have to see it to believe it.
1: Mm-hmm.
2: But what I witnessed with my two eyes last night, one of the things or a few things that coaches should never have to coach from any type of player or unit.
1: Because you said they just want to get up, and I circled this.
2: Attitude, energy, effort. And it was not there last night in any phase of the game, but I'm going to start defensively. Freddie, they had 14 missed tackles last night.
1: That's it?
2: 14.
1: I thought they had more.
2: I agree with you there. They allowed 241 rush yards and 2 rushing touchdowns. They had 4 penalties on defense that allowed the Tampa Bay Buccaneers to get first downs. And then they allowed the Buccaneers offense to be 7 for 13 on third downs.
1: Including one on 3rd and 21.
2: The 3rd and 21 is what really threw me for a loop. I'm sitting in my hotel room and I'm watching the game. I said, oh, man, they got him, the 3rd and 21. When Emeka Ibuka caught the football, I said, how is this even possible? But the time, the inability to, I would say, pressure the quarterback and sack the quarterback and get him on the ground.
1: Mm-hmm.
2: Jalen Daniels had all the time in the pocket to make the throw.
1: Absolutely.
2: But then to be so lackluster in coverage and not aware of the down and distance, keep everything in front of you, force the quarterback to throw the ball short, rally up, and make the tackle. But even that's not a given because, boy, I thought it was as simple as see ball, get ball when we were all young and growing up playing Mighty Might, a little league football.
1: Uh-huh.
2: See ball, get ball, it's not relevant when you talk about the Dallas Cowboys and their defense.
1: Yeah.
2: So when I say don't believe the hype, turn it up for me, y'all. Don't believe the hype. Don't believe the hype. Anything that I told you about the Dallas Cowboys before the season and their defense, don't believe the hype.
1: Mm-hmm.
2: I was wrong.
1: I warned you. I'm going to give you another different Public Enemy song when it comes to Cowboys defense. They can't get up. They always get down. They're like 911, a joke in your town when it comes to the Dallas Cowboys and their defense. This is when you know things are this bad for the Cowboys defense. When Jerry Jones, the owner of the Cowboys, continues to be the voice of reason, but even Jerry Jones, I'm starting to have my limits.
3: Extraordinarily disappointed. You really do need to get it done when it's there to take. And They basically were very physical. I thought both their fronts. I was really surprised at how well they ran the ball, how they ran it between the tackles. That was surprising. And we thought if they were going to run it, they'd do it outside. And

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1: He just paid him not too long ago.
2: He can't even keep his own feet in secondary.
1: The way Tez Johnson made him fall down on that explosive play on the second possession of the second half for the Tampa Bay Buccaneers on offense was very, very shameful. And then you have an opportunity towards the end of the ball game to catch an interception and run to the end zone. And now all the offense has to do is get the 2-point conversion. Right. You dropped it. Yeah. That's what they paid you for. Yeah. They paid you.
2: He did everything right except catch the ball.
1: To catch the football and returned it in the end zone for a touchdown. That was one of the bold, I would say, bullet points from your agency to Jerry Jones and Stephen Jones to pay you the money that they're paying you is that you intercept the football and you can take it to the crib.
2: Because he catches that ball. That's a pick six. No one's catching him. Not a soul. But that was a colossal, colossal failure again. It was a whole big pizza pie of failure. Slice here, slice there, slice everywhere. That's the kind of pizza they had last night that they served up to themselves. It's not just on the defense. The offense didn't play well after the first drive. The coaching at times, the decisions were lackluster as well. It was an embarrassment. And you know what, Dallas Cowboys? You earned this embarrassment. It's not just the defense being embarrassing. The offense had no imagination. You pointed this out today. By the way, he's Harry Douglas. I'm Freddie Coleman. It's still Love Friday, but we got no love for the Cowboys today on Freddie and Harry on ESPN Radio, the ESPN app, and Sirius XM Channel 80. You said something today on Get Up as well that I couldn't wait to circle that, and I couldn't wait to bring this to now. Involving everybody, not just the Cowboys defense, everybody in the Cowboys. Energy and effort is non-negotiable. You said that this morning on Get Up, and you said, if I'm a coach, I don't care if I'm Christian Parker, I don't care if I'm Brian Schottenheimer, the head coach, or any position coach, if you see what you saw from that defense, or you saw from that offense, or not running the ball more enough when you ran the ball pretty well in that first drive, energy and effort is non-negotiable. So what are you going to do about it now if you're Dallas? Because now it's got to be about the point saying, man, we're not putting up with this issue anymore. Defensively, offensively, even coaches have to be held accountable with this whole thing under Brian Schottenheimer's watch. The way that this defense has continued to look porous week in and week out. I'm going to say it again. They played 5 games this year. Not one offense has had less than 378 yards of total offense. The only offense that did that were the Baltimore Ravens, who has a better offense than any other 4 teams they played. And they're the worst of the bunch compared to everybody else. You said it best. Energy and effort is non-negotiable. What kind of Jedi mind tricks that they better start playing with themselves to have guys play like they're supposed to play, whether a big money player or not a big money player?
1: I would also say from a former player standpoint, it's time for players to hold themselves accountable as well, too. And I get it. Like, from a coaching perspective, and Dante Whitner brought this up, we have so many coaches that want to be buddy-buddy with these players. Mm-hmm. And I'm going to say it as real and as raw as possible. I don't believe in kissing no player's ass. I believe when they aren't performing at the level they need to perform at, especially when they're making top dollar. Now, I'm not saying every time you have to light a fire and get into them, but when it's consistently happening over and over again and guys are being individuals and they are not doing what should be preached to them and coached to them on a weekly basis, it's time for you to deliver that message in a different manner. And you can't always be nice, nice and buddy, buddy about it. It's okay to be real and raw. And if you're a teammate of these players as well, too, it's okay to call guys out. I don't care if you're a first-year player, second-year player, third-year player, or a 10-year player. I don't give a damn if you're a starter or you're a bench warmer. You should want your teammate to hold you accountable for what you're not doing on a consistent basis on that football field.
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10: 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Mm-hmm. One possession game. We got a 7 o'clock flight. 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
12: 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The Bills head to L.A. to take on the Rams in a possible Super Bowl preview. I'll tell you why I'm confident in only one of these teams to be playing in Super Bowl 61. 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Coming up on the Monday edition of Unsportsmanlike with Evan Cohen, Chris Canty, and me, Michelle Smallman. The Bills head to L.A. to take on the Rams in a possible Super Bowl preview. I'll tell you why I'm confident in only one of these teams to be playing in Super Bowl 61. 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Coming up on the Monday edition of Unsportsmanlike with Evan Cohen, Chris Canty, and me, Michelle Smallman. The Bills head to L.A. to take on the Rams in a possible Super Bowl preview. I'll tell you why I'm confident in only one of these teams to be playing in Super Bowl 61.
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14: I'm Ed Bengen. The final game of baseball's divisional round is about to get underway on ESPN Radio. It will be the White Sox and Guardians playing Game 5 of their series in Cleveland. Winner advances to the American League Championship Series to face Tampa beginning on Monday. All of baseball's postseason contests can be heard here on ESPN Radio. In college football, in the Red River rivalry, it was Oklahoma taking down number one Texas 27-24. Tate Sandell hits a 47-yard field goal. He splits the uprights as time expires as Texas goes down to defeat. Meanwhile, in Eugene, Oregon got within two of UCLA but could not force overtime.
15: Deer Hill and Davison. Give it to Davison. I don't think he got there. He did not. Two-point try did not work.
14: That's Sherry Allen with a call on Learfield as number 21 UCLA holds on to defeat number 13 Oregon 17-15. Games in progress on ABC first quarter. No score between number 2 Georgia and number 6 Alabama in a messy wet night as the two teams battle it out. On ESPN in the second quarter, Kentucky leading number 10 LSU 13-10. And right now on ESPN Radio in the first quarter, number 19 USC and Penn State are tied at 7. Earlier, one of the upsets, South Carolina taking down number 16 Florida 38-19. To the NFL, where according to ESPN's Adam Schefter and the NFL Network's Ian Rappaport, the Cardinals are finalizing a deal to trade receiver Marvin Harrison Jr. No word as to which team Harrison will be traded to. He will not be active for tomorrow's game against Detroit.
12: Hey, it's Michelle Smallman, and coming up Monday, the Bills head to L.A. to take on the Rams in a possible Super Bowl preview. I'll tell you why I'm confident in only one of these teams to be playing in Super Bowl 61. It's Unsportsmanlike, 6 a.m. Eastern, right here on ESPN Radio, ESPN2, and ESPNU.